0: No. Okay.
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0: Thanks, Lara.
1: Thank you, Darlene. Darlene Jean Monk from the newsroom. It is about 26 minutes away from 10.
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1: To build or not build at Lee Point, it is the question I'm asking you today. 1300 057 222. I've got a lot of your calls here that I want to get to as well. And before 10 o'clock, tonight's Four Corners, it's always fascinating. It's always interesting. Tonight, going behind the orange wave, the meteoric rise of One Nation this year. In the polls and new polling data just cementing in today and this week, their rise into their influence, their power that they currently hold across Australia, leading into some big elections, right? We're talking Victoria's election in November. There's a lot of movement here. So you're going to hear from Steve Kinnane. He'll join us a little later this half hour. How successful was he in actually getting behind the orange wave? Because we know One Nation are not massive fans of the ABC. But right now, let's talk about Lee Point. David's in Ludmilla this morning. What did you want to say, David?
5: Hi, Lara. So just first thing, I'm very glad that Labor has started to listen to the over 4,000 people who support to save Lee Point. Another thing is, it was heartbreaking to see the tallest trees in Darwin getting bulldozed down. A quarter of all the birds ever seen in Australia have also been recorded between Sandy Creek and Buffalo Creek. Why is green space being destroyed instead of DHA using brown space or already trashed land? And lastly, not many people know about this, but the erosion from the west side of Lee Point Road development site has thousands of tons, cubic meters of silt has gone into Sandy Creek and has degenerated the wildlife and the trees in that creek. Thanks, Lara.
1: Thank you, David, for your thoughts. That's David in Ludmilla on 1300 057 222. I will invite Defence Housing Australia onto the program to get to hear their perspective, but I want to hear from you to build at Lee Point or to not. 1300 057 222. Phil Scott has called in from Rapid Creek. Good morning to you, Phil.
6: G'day. How are you?
1: I'm well, thank you. Many people would know your thoughts on the Lee Point development. What did you want to add today?
6: Look, I just wanted to really make a case for the economics of housing in other locations. Our community has actually put together a preliminary evaluation of four sites for defence and community housing in Darwin. Lee Point is one of them, but the other sites are actually development sites out at, the Stokes Hill Fuel installation near the Darwin CBD, the defence establishment at Berrina, and the Kawandi North defence site out at near Holtz. Now, an evaluation of all of these sites by the community has found that socially, environmentally, economically, and from a governance perspective, the defence establishment site at Berrima is much more likely to deliver the social and affordable housing that our community so desperately needs. It's much closer to the defence facilities and other public amenities such as supermarkets, CBDs, that the residents are going to want access to. And it also minimises the really significant costs that council hasn't yet evaluated. We learned earlier this year that are going to be required for infrastructure out to Lee Point. That's sewerage, that's electricity, that's road transport. All of the stuff already exists closer to the defence site at Berrima. So I think there's a really important need to have this discussion of the economics in a really mature way, because the information's out there and our community's already done a lot of work on this.

0: Okay, Phil, thank you for your thoughts this morning. I know Territory Labor are looking at that Berrima site, the defence site out of Berrima, as potentially a place they'd like to see a new Darwin hospital. So is there enough real estate for all of these things? Frank's in Karama this morning. Frank, where do you sit on this issue?
1: G'day, how are you?
0: Yeah, good. What do you think?
1: Yeah, good. I see Lee Point as defence property. It has been since World War II when they had all their troops out there. So the Department of Defence owned the property. They want to build houses there for their people, their troops. Well, stop telling people how to run their bloody backyard and get out of everyone's way. The next thing that is important is that that particular area that they're going to build on is actually an old rubbish dump left over from Cyclone Tracy. When in various places around the place, we dug huge, massive holes and shoveled up a whole lot of Darwin, dead animals, furniture, dead fridges and freezers, a whole lot, all into these big holes and buried it to keep down the risk of typhoid and cholera and all those other wonderful diseases that you get from collapsed cities. So that's what that area actually is. It's a rubbish dump. It's got no importance at all to anything. And if you want to do some archaeology on how we lived in the 60s and 70s, well, go out there, you shovel and get going, you know, and find out all about it.
0: I wasn't aware of that, Frank. So thanks for bringing it to my attention. And thanks for your thoughts. Frank there in support saying don't tell, it's defence's land, so don't tell them what to do in their own backyard, supporting troops who want to come and serve here. Kiana's in Herbert this morning. Hello, Kiana.
2: Good morning, Lara. Hi.
0: What do you make of this conversation?
2: No destruction of Lee Point, please. All of the previous callers have covered this issue this morning with you in such great details. Very impressive. I probably don't have much to add to it. It's really so well researched. But the area will suffer a lot of congestion as well as the ecological damage. It's such a beautiful place, Lara. About a year ago, I was thinking of downsizing out of my acreage, and I thought the only place I'd love to sort of be located is that part of Darwin. And I had a look at the land out there. They're very tiny, and you drive down the road, and it's like all these houses almost touch the roofs. And I was like, wow, imagine cars going up and down these roads all day. And of course, and they want to go further with this, and I thought, oh my gosh. That would be just awful. So, yeah, and also I just want to mention, I'm just doing a little house renovation here in my place, like kitchen and retiling the floors, rip them all up and do that, really upgrade it a bit. Looks old, the old tiles. And the tradie shortage, what I've gone through, I'm calling it tradie trauma.
0: Oh, dear.
2: No, seriously, I'm actually really low cycled at the moment. I can't get an electrician to finish the job, so my oven is outside for 2 weeks on the veranda.
0: Oh.
2: I'm cooking on a barbecue stove, and he keeps saying, oh, I'll come, or he doesn't answer the phone. So I'm like, wow.
0: And you can't get anybody else? There's no one else available?
2: I called another fella, and he said I can come next Tuesday, the 6th of October. And he's one of my good, you know, he does the aircon installations and all that stuff. He's excellent. But I got this other one. Somebody told me this one. And anyway, so, and with the tiler, he's left me with half my house tiled. And then the other half has to wait another like 4 weeks because he took some others, got three jobs going. So where are all these tradies? And my plumber said he'd get back to me in June to finish the leaking taps, and he never got back to me. And I haven't kind of followed up on that because I'm in survival mode.
0: Kiana, so you've got a lot going on there. So,
2: well, it's not fun at all. It really is not. It made a renovation that should have just went tick the box these times and these dates, this costing. And it's just, it's chaos. And so I don't know how they're going to get tested. That's my final point.
0: Oh, that's the question, isn't it? Having enough workers to actually do all of this is it's difficult. It's not easy either. Kiana, lovely to hear from you. That's Kiana and Herbert. Lots of you sharing a similar sentiment. I mean, Frank says go ahead, but he's the lone voice in our conversation this morning. If you are supportive of this development out at Lee Point, let me know what you reckon. 1300 057 222. So some other things. I'll get a weather update for you in a moment. I'm Lara Stimson.

0: 1057 ABC Darwin. And you'll also hear from Steve Kinnane behind tonight's Four Corners. Behind the Orange Wave is what it's called, examining the meteoric rise of One Nation in Australia, what's behind it, and how they are running the show in One Nation and also dominating the polls as well. He'll join you shortly too. But Helen's got in touch saying, on fuel prices, Darwin prices are so good. We're paying $2.94 to $2.99 for diesel at the Sunshine Coast. It's been that price for the past week, Helen. Gee whiz. And Sylvan the Doo says, Darlene, may have accidentally said United Nations at a golf tournament instead of the United States. Sylv says, I'd like to see all the heads of the nations come together, not at a golf course, but at a paintball session. Very interesting. That would be interesting. Indeed, it's about 9:45.
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0: Jess Lingard's at the Bureau of Meteorology this morning. Hello, Jess.
6: Good morning, Lara.
0: Now, I vowed that I would have an early night on Saturday night, but I didn't.
6: How did that work
0: classic,
6: out?
0: Classic. But I was mightily pleased because I was just sitting in bed having a cup of tea, and what did I hear, do you think?
6: Little pitter-patter.
0: Pitter-patter. It was a nice just like 5-minute whoosh of downpour. And I must have, if anyone was walking past my apartment building at the time, they would have looked up. It would have been quite haunting, just me standing at the window watching it all come down. It was my first bit of rain that I've caught for the season. I was so excited.
6: Well,
0: it seems to be it's like the rain is just lurking at night at the moment, just a few little night showers. Can we expect more of those this week?
6: We certainly can, yes. I mean, they are going to be, especially for the western parts of the top end, they are going to be more likely first thing in the morning. But that's not to say that we're not going to get these afternoon, evening showers either, because the sea breezes are bringing on a beautiful amount of moisture during the day. And that's going to provide that sort of impetus for potential for a little bit of shower activity. During the day, though, we mix down this very dry air from higher up in the atmosphere. So we do still have high fire dangers, and we oscillate between this sort of real dry air during the day from sort of late morning and into the afternoon. But then the sea breezes come back in and we see this sort of increase in humidity for coastal areas during the overnight period. And that allows for both those showers last thing at night, but also first thing in the morning. In terms of our temperatures today, we're going for a mostly sunny top of 35 degrees in Darwin today. Mostly sunny and 36 in Palmerston and Howard Springs today. Warming up to 37 in Noonamar, and it'll be a partly cloudy 37 in Katherine today.
0: Excellent stuff. Thank you, Jess.
6: Thank you.
0: That's Jess Lingard from the Bureau of Meteorology with your weather update for today and this week. More little bursts of rain coming your way soon. One Nation. Behind the Orange Wave is where Four Corners will take you tonight on your telly. But let us not forget one of the great things to have happened in the past 24 hours. Young Miller, crowned victorious, winner of The Voice Australia 2026. He had some fantastic performances last night with Mel C, his mentor, but also a great rendition of some Tupac.
7: I see no changes. Wake up in the morning and I ask myself, is life worth living? Should I blast myself? I'm tired of being poor and even worse, I'm black. My stomach hurts, so I'm looking for a purse to snatch. Cops give a damn about a Negro. Pull the trigger, kill a brother, he's a hero. Give the crack to the kid, who the hell cares? One less hungry mouth on the welfare, and that's the way it is.

0: Oh, it's so good. Yes, Young Miller. You'll be able to hear my conversation with him. I had a little earlier this morning on ABC Listen. Very soon, I'll let you know once it's up, but it's just so exciting. What a star. And this is it, peeps. Remember where you were when you saw him watch The Voice, because this is just the beginning. Before we wrap up for now, our conversation on Lee Point, to build it there or not to build the housing development there, John in Stuart Park's called in with his thoughts. Good morning, John.
1: Oh, good morning, Lara. How are you?
0: I'm well, thank you. What would you like to add?
1: I guess add to Frank's comments. I mean, if after the cyclone they did bury that rubble there, then that's a 50-year period. It probably would have been worthwhile not disturbing it and let nature take its pathway. And as the scientists have said and all the studies that come out about the bird life in that area, it's probably a little bit harsh for Frank to put that out. And these issues are not uncommon to Darwin. I remember when the gas industry was, you know, wanting to build Impex, and, you know, across the harbour, there was a big sentiment in Darwin that Darwin should be sort of harbour should be a national park. So, and that was overwhelming support by the public to keep, you know, to have that gas plant somewhere else. I think it was Glyde Point, I'm not sure, but.
0: Okay. Yeah, I hadn't heard that before, John, as well, that the cyclone, that site, there was a dump effectively after Cyclone Tracy. So I'm going to try and work out and get some more details on that. But thank you for sharing your thoughts, John. I appreciate it.
1: Thank you. Bye.
0: That's John and Stuart Park on 1300 057 222. Yeah, look, I'd never heard that before. Frank brought it up. Are you familiar with it? I hadn't heard it before, but that doesn't mean it isn't a thing. I'm just keen to hear from you this morning. Overwhelmingly. This morning, no to building out at Lee Point. There's a lot of approvals there. By all measure, it seems to be going ahead. It's NT Labor who have changed their mind on this after supporting it in government. They're meeting with their federal counterparts to try and sway them and convince them this shouldn't go ahead. I'm happy to hear more of your thoughts on this morning, 1300 057 222. But next, let's look at the rise of One Nation.
2: Get excited. It's Bluey's Sign and Seek. Yeah. 2 whole days of Bluey to watch on ABC Kids with 24 shows signed in Auslan, Australian Sign Language. Hooray. How do I know? Well, I happen to know the character Jack's dad pretty well. Ooh. Between the shows, look out for the signs to seek in the next Auslan episode and see how many you can spot. Bluey's Sign and Seek. Watch and play all day, October 3rd and 4th on ABC Kids.
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4: Another day in paradise, Kakadu, 35 degrees again.
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0: Tonight's Four Corners episode promises to take you behind the orange wave, which, no secret, could be a tricky thing for the ABC to do. One Nation is not all a fan of the ABC, bans us from press conferences, but Steve Kinnane, investigative reporter for Four Corners, I'm sure has been dogged in his approach, and he joins you now. Good morning, Steve.
5: Hey there, Lara.
0: Not the easiest of tasks at the minute, but an important one, because the rise of One Nation has been extraordinary, particularly over the past year. Why now go behind the orange wave?
5: Well, yeah, to pick up on your point about how difficult it is for the ABC to report One Nation, I got thrown out of a press conference in Victoria before it even began. It was on private property, so I would have been trespassing if I stayed, so I had to leave. We asked One Nation's senior people, you know, Barnaby Joyce, Pauline Hanson, David Farley, James Ashby, for interviews. None were available. We sent a list of detailed questions to One Nation. They did not respond. So, yes, very difficult to get their side of things when they won't participate. But I did manage to sneak into a press conference. We were told that Pauline Hanson was announcing her New South Wales leadership. So we found out the location. We waited for the cameras to start rolling and we snuck up the back. And I stood behind a couple of big burly workers and then suddenly asked a couple of questions of Pauline Hanson. So that'll be in the program tonight. But as far as why now, look, it's a fascinating moment in Australian politics. It's unprecedented, really, that you see a party that didn't do that well at the last federal election suddenly challenging the government in the opinion polls. If you think about it this way, past 6 months, the polls have been pretty much mid-20s to high 20s for One Nation federally, sometimes touching 30.

0: That is over four times what their primary vote was at the last election, which was last year. So that is an incredible turnaround. And we looked at that by going through the seat of Farah, where you saw that earlier this year, where once again, massive change. 6% primary vote in the last federal election. At the by-election earlier this year, around 40% primary vote.
1: It's pretty remarkable to hear those numbers. And there's, of course, been further tests of that. WA's, the by-election in Secret Harbour, in which One Nation was victorious too. They have been getting runs on the board and turning those polling numbers into seats in the parliament. Tell me a bit about heading to Farah, because, of course, this was Barnaby Joyce sits with One Nation, of course, in the House of Representatives. But this is the first, I've got that right, the first One Nation member elected to the House.
0: That's right.
1: Tell me a bit about the voters that you met there and why they chose One Nation this time around.
0: Well, they're voters who've changed their political habits, lifelong sometimes political habits of mostly voting Liberal National, people who'd been members of the party, people who'd handed how to vote cards for the Liberal Party at the last election and then voted One Nation at this election. And there was a number of reasons that they did that. They felt disillusioned with the two main parties. And in that instance particularly, Liberal and National, because they were the parties that they would normally vote for. But there's no love there for the Labor Party either. Also, they really feel like people have just forgotten people in the bush. There are cost of living pressures, of course. People are feeling left behind. And also, I think undoubtedly that the candidate that was selected by One Nation, David Farley, knows that electorate really well, knows the challenges that it faces, understands water policy, which is so important to that electorate. It's a food bowl area. And his message resonated with voters. So David Farley was a former CEO of an agriculture company. Agriculture is massive in that electorate. And so there was a myriad of factors that helped swing it. But it is still a remarkable result. As I said, 6% to 40% in 12 months is something almost unprecedented in Australian politics.
1: You're hearing from Steve Kinnane this morning, investigative reporter with Four Corners. I'm Lara Stimpson on 105.7 ABC Darwin. We're looking ahead to tonight's program, which talks about and examines the rise of One Nation in Farah. Lionel Garner, tell me a bit about him.
0: Yeah, so he was one of those voters in Farah. He is a shearing contractor and also a councillor on Hayshire Council. Here's what he told me.
2: The people in Hay have just had a gutful of the way the country's been run at the moment.
0: And so they saw One Nation as the solution?
2: Just a change. Anything. Doesn't matter what it is, just a change. And One Nation's there and they're saying what the average person is thinking all the time.
1: Okay. Now tell me about Jennifer Game.
0: Jennifer Game worked closely with Pauline Hanson for 8 years as a policy advisor. She ran for the Senate for One Nation last year in the federal election. She quit the party soon after. She was told by the leadership of the party that they didn't want her to run again. She had a dispute with them over them paying her expenses back, which she was entitled to receive. The Electoral Commission had paid One Nation. One Nation didn't pass the money on. So she had a legal dispute with them and got the money back. She really pinpointed to us that she believes the party doesn't run like a normal party. She thinks it runs more like a small business than a political party. She pointed to the lack of democracy. She said members really don't have much input when it comes to policy and to candidates, even though David Farley was pre-selected by members. And she said the party is really centralised amongst two people, the control that is, and that is Pauline Hanson and James Ashby, her longtime chief of staff, now national director. One of the things that we look at is the constitution of the party. And in that, effectively, it means Pauline Hanson is the president for life and she gets to choose her successor. And that's something people who've been supporters of One Nation, such as Jim Savage, have been critical about. But let's hear what Jennifer has to say.
3: It's not a democratic party in the way that other parties are. And it's headed by a group of three or four, which would include Senator Hanson herself, James Ashby, and they run everything. It is not a party in the truth. It's more like a small business.
1: Very interesting indeed. Steve, I'm really looking forward to tonight's program, to watching you sneak into the press conference and everything else that you'll examine. Thanks for sharing a bit of it with us today.
0: Thanks very much, Lara.
1: That's Steve Kinnane, investigative reporter with Four Corners. You can catch that program tonight live 8:30 on your telly or anytime from iView. I've said every time.

0: time. Monday night on ABC TV is always, it's always blockbuster viewing. And this will be a part of it. One of you says, morning Lara, the negative view that the ABC take on One Nation is only fueling their success. The two-party system is almost finished. What do you reckon? 1300 057 222. Coming up after the news at 10 o'clock, I've got a song quiz for you. Remember on Friday for the play lunch, we're chatting all about your caffeine habits, and there's a lot of us who are huge coffee fans. But coffee can do weird things to your body. You're going to find out what that is after the news.
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4: Good morning, Darlene Jean Leung with ABC News. Shadow Defence Minister James Patterson says the recent OpenAI data breach should be used as an opportunity for the government to strike deals with tech companies. Last week, the Prime Minister revealed that an OpenAI autonomous agent gained unauthorised access to a Medicare health statistics portal in June, but didn't inform Australian authorities until September. Senator Patterson says Australia could use the incident to help shape the domestic AI industry.
5: I think we have an opportunity to strike a really good deal here that gives us strong oversight and evaluation, that gives us independent assurance, that gives us some confidence about safety, and also attracts billions of dollars of investment, gives Australia access to the world's most advanced models.
4: British counter-terror police are investigating a suspected plot to bomb an Air Force base in southwest England that has been used by the US military to conduct airstrikes against Iran. Authorities say five men have been arrested on suspicion of preparing a terrorist act and explosive offences after three suspicious vehicles were reported travelling towards the RAF Fairford base. Former member of the UK Defence Committee and senior fellow at the think tank Coalition for Global Prosperity, Elliot Wilson, says the airbase is an ideal target for many adversaries.
6: If you're anti-Western in any sense, whether you're Iran or Russia or other actors, what you get by hitting Fairford is you get a sort of two bites of the cherry in that you're hitting the UK and the US. So, you know, United States and one of its most significant allies in recent times.
4: Oil prices are likely to rise again after US President Donald Trump rejected Iran's latest peace proposal to open the Strait of Hormuz. The vital oil shipping channel has been effectively closed since the end of February, sending oil prices spiking. In anticipation of a possible deal, prices retreated on Friday but were still trading well above the $100 mark. Malcolm Roberts is the CEO of the Australian Institute of Petroleum and says there's one clear path to bring petrol costs down.
7: Well, we need more volume into the market. At the moment, it's a very, very tight market, and countries and industry around the world have been drawing down their stocks.
4: An Alice Springs carpentry apprentice says class cancellations in his Charles Darwin University Trade School course will delay his qualifications by 12 months. The university has been subject to major accreditation, leadership and financial crises in 2026, including a course blunder that forced hundreds of tradespeople back to study and a directive to pay more than $4 million in wages. Now, CDU carpentry courses are being delayed again in Alice Springs because of staffing issues. Apprentice Lucas Nitschke says the situation is terrible.
8: Devastating, because it pushes back my work. This is my career. I sort of take this very seriously. Want to sort of keep improving on my learning for my, you know, to make more money. And it's, yeah, devastating, pushes everything back.
4: CDU says it will work with students to figure out ways for them to complete the course. A meeting of the International Whaling Commission in Hobart this week will consider a 25-year-long push to establish a South Atlantic whale sanctuary. Lucy McDonald reports.
9: 300 delegates from 63 countries, including government representatives, scientists and observers, will attend the 70th meeting of the International Whaling Commission in Hobart. The commission was set up 8 decades ago in response to concerns about whaling. This week's meeting will consider a quarter of a century-long push led by South and Central American nations to establish a protection zone. It would join up with the Southern Ocean Whale Sanctuary, which runs all the way around Antarctica. To succeed, three quarters of delegates would

0: need to vote in favour.
1: Rapper Young Miller says he wants to use some of his prize money from The Voice to build a recording studio in Darwin. The Darwin-born artist was announced as the winner of the reality TV singing contest last night, taking home $100,000 and a record deal. He says he wants to give back to the Darwin community after the win.
2: First thing I'm going to do is give my mother some of it. She definitely deserves that. Give some to the mob, give back. I'm going to be hoping to build a studio here in Darwin that's easy accessible for the kids that, you know, don't really have money but want to record.
1: And in the weather today, Darwin, a slight chance of a shower later tonight, reaching 35 degrees today. Katherine, a top of 37. Tennant Creek, 34 degrees. And Alice Springs, a top of 33. ABC News.
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9: It's good to be with you on this Monday. How are you feeling? Whew, has anyone recovered from the grand final on Saturday? Honest to goodness. I was a Freo supporter for a day and gut-wrenching. My question for you, do you think Wharfie time is gone? Few people do. Corbin Middlemass, I know I heard with Jessong on Breakfast this morning saying, yeah, it's dead. It's dead. Wharfie time is over. Do you reckon you could ever play Wharfie time again without it just being just a triggering memory of what almost was? And how about last night? Poor Nathan Cleary, just a horrendous sounding injury. Ivan Cleary's press conference, which was just gut-wrenching, being a dad and a coach of the team, knowing he couldn't be there for his son who was being taken to hospital. Just extraordinary. It was a pretty amazing weekend in sport, gut-wrenching at times, but I'd love to hear your highlights and your lowlights and your reflections. And who you're backing in this weekend coming, the NRL Grand Final? I haven't decided yet. Love an underdog, so maybe I'll go for Newcastle, but you tell me. Got a song quiz for you as well as this half hour. Remember Friday, you and I were chatting for the play lunch, the Friday play lunch, all about our caffeine habits, coffee, tea or other. A lot of us fueled by coffee and quite a bit of it. There are some weird things that coffee can do to your body, though, and you're going to learn this half hour what those things are. Your song quiz today, just 0.3 of a second. Ooh, do you know what it is? Let me know. Send me a message via ABC Listen, the name of the song and the name of the artist at 10:07. Oh, my goodness. This is from Janice. He did it, Lara. Young Miller won The Voice. Yay! From the very first time I watched him perform at the blind auditions, Janice says, I knew he could but hoped he would, and now he has. So well deserved. I just wish there were second and third place prizes because that 15-year-old diva, Daisha, and fabulous boy band, The 64, were also 10 out of 10. I just hope that managers, promoters, and producers will be contacting them to help them launch their careers too. There's no stopping young Miller now. He is out there and on his way. Janice, you have been such a loud and proud fan of him all the way through the process. So I think we all thought of you, Janice, last night when the news came through that he had won. Of course, he's a Palmo boy. And there's been chatter in Palmerston where he hails from. How do we commemorate this young star? Maybe a statue made of gold, or maybe everyone walks around wearing that signature sparkly pendant, that custom pendant he had made in the shape of the territory. In typical Palmo fashion, you want a party. Lou Watkins went to find out more.
10: The young Miller win. How do you feel?
11: He's the best. He's the best. I'm so happy. Go, go, go.
10: And how do you think Palmerston should celebrate him?
11: I think a big party for him. When he come back, I think so. He deserve.

0: Do you think we need a statue?
1: For the moment, a big party for celebrate. And after, we organize something else.
0: How should we celebrate young Miller?
1: But in the street, like a double-deck bus.
2: Okay.
0: Yeah. Big double-decker bus, big party.
1: Yes.
0: And will young Miller be on top of the double-decker bus during a performance?
1: Yes. In private dinner with us.
0: Oh, and a private one for you both. How do you reckon Palmerston should celebrate young Miller?
3: The free party in Palmerston. So, yeah. Or a free concert, I'd say. So,
0: would you go along?
3: Yeah, for sure. Yeah. Two girls, they dragged me along. So, yeah. Awesome.
4: Whether or not there's another official party or not, I want to party with those ladies. Don't they sound like a hoot? Sounds like we're going to have the equivalent of a grand final parade, buses, street march for young Miller winning. I support it. I'm down for that. Al says, morning, Lara. Al is at Tullamarine. Tullamarine? Tullamarine, ready to fly out of cold Victoria, landing back to hot, sticky Darwin. Bring it on. And the song quiz. Well done. We'll be very glad to have you back, Al. And I also got a message from one of you saying, please play the song quiz again. I did think that I sort of whipped through it quite quickly. So song quiz incoming. Incoming song quiz. Is everybody ready? Here you go. And again. One more time. Listen in. What do you reckon it is? Send me a message via ABC Listen. Learning about what coffee does to the body soon. But you know what? I'm on a bit of a sugar high this morning. And there's a reason for that. Had a very special visitor to the ABC studios this morning here in Darwin at 11 minutes past 10. I'm out the front with a very special friend. We spend many hours together. This is Sue in Leania. Hello.
5: Hey, Lara.
4: You've done a very kind thing, which I'm not saying that every listener now has to do, but you've brought us in some choc chip cookies to start our Monday. Everyone has a very particular recipe and you are a chef. So how have you perfected your choc chip cookies over the years?
5: Well, if I told you that, I'd have to kill you. So, sorry.
4: They do. The one thing that is visible that I can point out is the salt on top, the garnish. How important is that?
5: That is pretty important, actually. A bit of sea salt. And one little secret I'll give away is brown your butter. Don't just melt it, brown it. Get a really nice nutty flavour.
4: I would just burn it. How do you know that it's, like, not on its way to Burnsville and you're getting a nice flavour?
5: You just want, like, a nice light brown and then remove it from the heat. Put it in another container straight away, otherwise it will keep cooking.
4: Now, we spend most days together, I feel like, in your kitchen, especially Fridays. You're always listening on a Friday, making sure we play Pendulum. Can I be super naff and ask, why the ABC? Why you love listening to us?
5: I just really like the presenters. I feel like you guys really feel like real people, and the way you interact with us, it's really appreciative. You're always fighting for Darwin, always getting the good stories out, bring the good vibes. Yeah, that's why I love the ABC.
4: We love you. Thank you, Sue. Big day today in the kitchen. What's on the menu?
5: You put me on the spot there. It's Monday. I forget these things by the time I get in. Something delicious.
4: Do you have to pre-plan well in advance what you're cooking up?
5: Yeah, I create menus for 4 weeks in a row. So.
4: Whoa.
5: Yeah, so that's why I'm having a bit of trouble remembering.
4: And what's the favourite of the kids? What do they love the most?
5: Oh, they love lasagna. Big favourite. Lasagna, pizza scrolls, Vegemite scrolls. Mm. Yeah, all the good stuff. And nice fruits.
4: Love a good bit of fruit. I'm just like, maybe I just need to go back to childcare because that sounds like the best kind of food. Well, thank you so much, Sue. Enjoy your day. Thanks so much for visiting.
5: Thanks so much, Lara. Enjoy the cookies.
4: That's Sue in Leania, who I don't declare favourites, but she's up there. She did drop us off some lovely choc chip cookies. You know Sue, she's often contributing to the program. She has us on in the kitchen at the childcare where she works, cooking up a storm each and every day. We are the lucky beneficiaries of some very delicious tasting choc chip cookies. This morning that she dropped off bright and early at 6:30. You can hear my morning voice there, but it was so lovely to meet Sue and it was just so nice to see her in the flesh and to be reminded. I mean, I spend a lot of time hanging out with you lot and you are such dear friends of mine and I hope you feel the same. And you can sort of see our faces on the ABC Listen app. I hope if you ever see us and catch us out and about,

Just so cool, isn't it? So cool. Young Miller, that's his track Higher. You can expect many more from him in the coming years. Now victorious, winner of The Voice Australia 2026. What an amazing moment last night. I got to chat to him a bit earlier this morning and he just was, it just sounded just like the most surreal and amazing feeling to be made the champion of such a prestigious show in the way that now that the whole nation watching, knowing who he is. And he's got $100,000. He's got a record deal. So you can expect many more tunes coming from him. It's about 17 past 10. Hoping to hear about the weird things that coffee does to your body this half hour. I'll let you know how I'm traveling. Janice says, the grand final on Saturday broke my heart. I was also a Freo fan for one day. The last 10 minutes, I went from ecstasy to agony. In the last 5 minutes, I hear you, Janice. I felt the same. She says, I'll be backing the other underdogs next weekend for the NRL final, the Newcastle Knights. Let's hope that grand final sees the underdogs win. I think I'm going to be backing them too, Janice. I think as well, one of you says, we were chatting about the, this is Chris, who's got a guest for the song quiz, which whoop, I will not share. But tipping the Roosters, Chris, which I think you are a long time Roosters fan. So I'll be thinking of you. I've got a couple of friends as well who are big Roosters fans, but I feel like my heart's with, I need an underdog win this year. So I feel like I'm going to back in Newcastle. We also heard from Steve Kinnane before 10 o'clock. He is behind tonight's Four Corners program, which is going behind the orange wave and looking at the rise of One Nation and what's behind that. I got a message from one of you earlier. Try to find exactly what it is. Oh, yes. Saying, morning, Lara. The negative view that the ABC take on One Nation is only fueling their success. The two-party system is almost finished. And a few of you have some thoughts after that particular message. Tim in Coolalinga says, g'day, Lara. The reason for Pauline Hanson's rise is because of UMOB, the media. She gets way too much attention because of the chaos she creates. And you people starved for content, lap it up. All government policy now is media-driven. Gone are the days of politicians being statesmen and having the backbone to implement real nation-building projects. That's from Tim in Coolalinga. Then another message is from Troy Nullenboy says, hi, Lara, I'd just like to counter the claim that the ABC applies a negative bias towards One Nation. I believe that the ABC's questions of One Nation are very reasonable and, most importantly, always in the public interest. What is of concern is the media silence directed from senior party members.

0: matters. Secrecy breeds suspicion. I'm afraid that until One Nation are prepared to step into the light, they will never be taken seriously. It feels like the media silence is just another stunt that the party is known for. Troy Nullenboy concludes by saying, okay, song quiz, tricky one for a Monday. Beep, beep, beep, beep, beep, beep. That's the guess. Is it a tricky one? Oh, seems like it's a bit of a mixed bag here. I'll play it for you one more time after this.
1: The deaths of Jesse Baird and Luke Davies shocked Sydney. Their bodies found 200 kilometres from where they were last seen. Now the trial of Beau-Lamar Condon, the former cop charged with their murder, is underway. On the case of Jesse and Luke, we're your eyes and ears inside the courtroom, talking you through the witnesses and evidence that's put before the jury. 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
0: I'll play you your song quiz clue, your first one more time. I'm being generous today. It may be tricky, but I'm feeling generous in my heart. Here it is. What is it? Do you know? Send through your best guess, name of the song and the name of the artist. I've got a longer clue coming for you. Just after 10:30, poor Al in the airport today. Bamboozled by the song quiz, but was struggling to hear it over the sound of the airport. I mean, it would be a real bummer, Al, wouldn't it, if the song quiz came right at the sound of ding dong. That's not really what they sound like, is it? The airport announcements. It's such a distinct sound, isn't it? But I can't replicate it. Anyway, good luck, my friends. Good luck. Longer clue coming your way a little later. You heard some Young Miller music there. His new track, High, you can go. He's got music out. He performs. He's been around. A lot of Territorians would know who he is already. I know Liz Travaskis was saying well before he was on The Voice, he was on the happy hour stage at Darwin Festival. He's always been a star, but now the nation knows who he is. Did you watch it last night? If you missed it, there's all of his performances are online. You can catch up with them and you'll be able to listen back to my interview with him on ABC Listen a little later on this morning. But in fact, let me share it with you right now. I caught up with Young Miller earlier this morning, which was such a treat to reflect on this moment. This is the winning moment when he was there at the watch party, watching him being revealed as the winner of The Voice this year.
3: Young Miller!
0: Just extraordinary. There is video of this sort of kicking around. You see him and then all of a sudden Young Miller disappears as he's just swamped with people. He was saying it a bit earlier, you might hear it now actually, that he wasn't going to cry, and then all of a sudden he had his head in his hands sobbing at the news that he'd won. I started by asking when we caught up earlier how he's feeling today.
4: I think grateful is the word. So I just feel so blessed and so grateful and just overwhelmed.
0: It's a pretty overwhelming thing, I'm sure. I mean, watching the vision of you last night, sitting there, I can't even, there's a pit in my stomach just thinking about what that agonising wait. They really drag it out, do they? That long wait.
4: They drag it out, man.
0: Before they read out your name. I mean, what was going through your mind in that moment, that horrendous wait, but then hearing your name and the crowd roaring in celebration? What was going through your mind?
4: Oh, well, the anticipation was killing me, but I just didn't want to let my people down. I think that was the scariest part. I was like, oh, now I've got this far. I've got to bring the trophy home for my mob. And, you know, when Sonia called my name out, I said to myself, I'm not going to cry. I'm not going to cry. But I did. I was lying to myself. I was crying. It was just such a beautiful moment, and I'm so glad and blessed to have people who support me from my hometown, and there's no place on earth that I would have rather been to celebrate it than home. So I'm just so grateful, and I just feel so blessed.
0: The watch parties have just been amazing. All these people coming out to sit with you and share with you. And as you've said, you're so grateful and feeling so blessed to have that support. But what you said there as well, thinking to yourself, you know, you really wanted to bring it home for all those people who've been on the journey with you. What's the pressure of this experience been like? Because as much as, you know, even if you

0: didn't take it at the win, you would have been just, it would have been amazing anyway. But has there been a lot of pressure you've carried on your shoulders, just the desperate hope of wanting to win this thing?
1: Yeah, you know, it's funny. At the start, I actually didn't care if I won or not. All I wanted to do was get our story heard and get Darwin on the map, let it be heard. And as I progressed further, I slowly started to want it more because I could see how proud and happy my people were back home. So towards the end, it did feel a lot of, I felt a lot of pressure because I started to want it more and more and more.
0: But now you've won, so the pressure lifted. You did it. You did it.
1: Yeah.
0: The nation knows your name. You have made your people so proud. We are all so proud of you. And would have been, let's be clear, would have been anyway, but this is just the icing on the cake. But you have actually, you've won a very amazing prize, 100 grand in cash and a record deal. Yeah. What are you going to do with it?
1: Well, first thing I'm going to do is give my mother some of it. She definitely deserves that. Give some to the mob, give back. I'm going to be hoping to build a studio here in Darwin that's easy, accessible for the kids that, you know, don't really have money but want to record. So hopefully that'll be in place and just new music.
0: What a superstar, Young Miller. New music on the way, which is good. Janice says, hi, Lara. I've just created a Young Miller playlist in my Spotify library and I will enjoy listening to all of his music now in one place, Janice. And sounds like, lucky us, there'll be more music to add to it. One of you says, thanks for replaying the song clue. I still got no idea. Got a longer clue coming your way. And on sport, which we're going to spend some time chatting about after half past ten. Is Wharfie time dead? I want to hear what Lauren Borden thinks. Is it the end of Wharfie time? This is the end. Can I tell you how lucky we've been to chat to Lauren for all of these months? This is her last time, her last Monday morning spent with us, which is a real shame. Very sad. Chris Parry as well, talking travel. He'll be back next week. I'll also ask her, we'll take a departure from the land of AFL and I want to see what her predictions are for this weekend's NRL grand final. Glenn and Fanny Bay says, as both Newtown Jets and South Rabbitohs, as a South, oh my goodness, South's Rabbitohs supporter. Our sworn enemy is those Silver Spoon Roosters, says Glenn. I also have family history in the Newcastle region, so therefore, go the Knights. Yeah, I reckon I'm back in the Knights. I was born in Penrith, but I've got a complicated NRL history. Part of my family very connected to the Bulldogs, Canterbury Bulldogs. Part of my family very connected to the Panthers, Penrith Panthers, obviously. And I feel like I've drawn the short straw just a little bit by being on the Bulldogs side of the fence and not the Panthers side of the fence. And doesn't your heart break for Nathan Cleary? But then other parts of the family go for the Roosters. So we've kind of got all the bases covered. But I think this weekend, even though there is a small family tie to the Roosters, I will be backing the Newcastle Knights. I need an underdog to win this weekend. I need it. It's about 28 past 10. I'll get a finance update for you soon. And I will play you your longest song quiz clue. I just feel like I have been playing it over and over again, but I typically remind you of your first clue at this time anyway. So for one more chance, what do you think? Send me a message via ABC Listen. Inspired by that horrendous wait. They always do this on those reality shows, but when they're announcing the winners, just sitting there waiting. This is Sitting Waiting Wishing by Jack Johnson.

0: Jack Johnson sitting, waiting, wishing on 105.7 ABC Darwin and right across the Northern Territory. This morning it's just after 10:30. Finance update for you in a moment. Talking about young Miller, one of the things he wants to do with his 100 grand of cash that he's got, part of it is he's going to give some to his mum, bless. But the other thing he wants to do is build a record studio that's easy access for young kids in Darwin and Palmer to go in, record some tracks and have that kind of access that has been such a game changer for him. One of you says the Palmerston Library has a recording studio available to hire for $60 an hour. Rather than building a new facility, maybe young Miller can sponsor its use. I didn't know that existed, so there you go. I'm sure he would be totally open to that idea, so thanks for sharing. The other thing as well that I wanted to share, talking earlier in the top end about to build or not to build at Lee Point, there's been some new arguments around that. It's front page of the NT News today. One of the things that Frank and Karama brought up was that that site, the Lee Point site, had been used after Cyclone Tracy as a place to dump some of the rubbish, the enormous amounts of rubbish that were generated during the storm. I'd never heard that before, but producers Peter and Amelia have been doing some digging. On the old Darwin Facebook page, which is often one of the great chronicles, is that the word? Keepers of Darwin's history. There's posts about this debris disposal. The designated site, one of the sites, was Lee Point, including the former caravan park area. It served as one of the official and unofficial locations where massive amounts of wreckage and structural rubble from the 1974 disaster were buried. But there were other sites as well. There were similar cleanup and burial operations which took place across other parts of Darwin, including the Leeanya Swamp, the Nightcliff Foreshore and Stuart Park to clear the city. There you go. Every day is a school day.
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3: Good morning, Laura.
0: Did you watch the grand finale last night? Did you see some of young Miller's performance?
3: No, I didn't, unfortunately. I was on a plane, flying back to Darwin, getting in that silly time that we get in.
0: It's just such a joy, isn't it? Not.
3: Oh.
0: Sucks.
3: Yes. The
0: only perk is when sometimes you can use it to your advantage when you're leaving Darwin, right? If you do, like, the red eyes are exhausting and they're often miserable. But it does save a day fussing about with travel. But then that's right up until you get to about 3 p.m. in the afternoon and you think,

0: I've never been so tired in my life. Why did
1: yeah,
0: I do that?
1: Yeah, that's exactly right.
0: All right, well, you'll have to catch up because it's very good. And he won, obviously, so it's so exciting. How are the markets looking today?
1: Look, we're up 21 points today, so we started the week on a bit of a positive note. We saw some positive leads from the US markets, where the Dow Jones closed up 478 points. NASDAQ was higher also. We see the strength this morning coming in from all the top four banks, number one, but really the financial sector. We can throw Macquarie Bank into that as well. It's currently up nearly 2% at $243.76, leading the top four banks, domestic banks. National Australia Bank up 47 cents at the moment, $39 exactly. BHP's a little bit weaker. It's down 13 cents at $60.58. Rio Tinto's down 93 cents at $163.93 currently. Woodside Energy's dropped a little bit today, currently trading at $31.45, down 26 cents. Santos a little bit weaker as well, down four at $8.51. If we have a look at the commodities, the oil price at the moment, 93, so that's come back from 100, which is nice. The gold price, $4,226. It's down about $58 this morning. It's a bit of a drop there. And the Aussie dollar, 70.15 US cents.
0: Thank you very much, Mark. Enjoy the rest of your day.
1: Thanks, Laura.
0: That's Mark Olivetta with Morgan's Financial. We'll have another finance update for you at this time tomorrow. I've got a message from one of you saying, can you guys please fact check this source is Facebook? It's a screenshot of some of the oil price from 2008. This message, this post says it hit $147 a barrel and then sort of lists the price of the Bowser then. And then compares to today's, the price at the barrel and the price at the Bowser. Lots of numbers there. I don't have the time to necessarily fact check it for you right now, but what I can tell you is the Country Hour. We'll be talking more about this as well on the program. The conversation about the fuel excise, what the government, the NT government's sort of talking about today, the extension of our, sort of calling them the fuel czar. I forget exactly what his role is. Jimmy Kiplocks was, he's been extended in his role. Let me remember what it is. The NT fuel controller, that's the name of his title. It's going to be talking more about that on the Country Hour today. So you can keep an ear out for that and I'll pass that message along. Let me very quickly do your song quiz clue, your longer clue and your incorrect guesses. This is the first clue. Couple of you think it could be this. Ooh. Chris says, I think it's the Got the Look one. I can't think of the artist. The artist is Roxette. Tim of the Do says, hi, Lars. Is it Roxette the Look? I'm sorry, it's not. Now, Rebecca has got in touch from Kakadu National Park. Now, wouldn't this be a little cruel if this was a song quiz? Thinking it could be some Akadaka. Oh, harsh. Rebecca, are you just trying to rub it in for all the Freo fans out there? No, it's not Wolfie time. And the song is not Hell's Bells, but good guess. Greg and Larrakia has thought it could be some Norman. I'm going to mispronounce this surname. Classic. I never do that, do I? Norman Greenbaum? Spirit in the Sky? Oh. I'm sorry, but that's not it. I can see why you thought that, but I'm sorry, that's not it. Colin Russ on the road. Hello, fellas. Thinking it could be Baby Animals Rush You. Ooh. Good guess, but that's not it. That is not it. But dare I say you're close. And Chris and Rapid Creek has said it could be this. Importantly, has said maybe, haha, it could be this. but it's not. I'm sorry. It's not Eagle Rock and it's not Daddy Cool. Here is your second clue. Nearly a full second long. Oh, yep. One more time. What is it? Send me a message of your best guess via ABC Listen. Patrina is in Catherine this morning. Patrina, I understand you are Rap's newest fan.
2: Yes, I am. I thought it was absolutely fantastic.
0: So you not a fan of this

0: kind of music until you've seen Young Miller.
1: Oh, that's right. Well, it so happens that I went to the Darwin International Film Short Films, and I went to when they had all the Aboriginal short films on, and I saw this film. I think it was Cornwallis or something. It was a weird name.
0: Yeah.
1: But anyway, it was a very heart-rendering movie about just the young people in the territory and how, you know, they're a bit lost. And I was flicking through the TV and I saw the young Miller being, you know, doing his music, and I thought, that's the guy that was in the film. And so he's a very good actor. And I thought, then I started listening to his music and I thought, oh, he's fantastic. And yeah, I just don't like rap. I mean, I'm 74 years old, so it's not really my genre. But I could never usually understand it. I watched the voice, and of course I've got my subtitles on down the bottom, and I just thought it's fantastic what he's saying. But he's just got that I don't know, just something about him. He's just fantastic, and just the respect he has for his mother, and just his morals. You know, he's just fantastic, and I think he's going to be absolutely brilliant for the kids in the territory, and for us as well. Just someone to that really cares about the young people, you know, and knows, just knows what they're going through. And hopefully the authorities will listen to him and, just help him on his way and listen to what he has to say.
0: Yeah.
1: I just think it was just brilliant. And when he won, oh, my God, I voted. I've never voted before. But it was just brilliant. I was just so happy. After my loss with Frio, it was it ended up a good weekend. But I just think he's lovely. I just hope he doesn't get burnt out, because he's got a big job in front of him, but he's got a good backing with his family. But I'm just so happy. Just something bright and good happening for the young people in the territory.
0: Yeah.
1: I think it's wonderful.
0: He's such a good egg, it seems like, and he's just oozes star quality, and
1: he
0: really does. And I think you're so right. For all of the people with wounded hearts after Frio lost on Saturday, this is the victory we can take. Oh, you must have just been gutted, Petrina. Do you think Wolfie Time's ruined forever, Petrina? What do you reckon?
1: Well, yeah, it was just sort of really, they just let it go, didn't they? But I think it worked for the wrong team.
0: I know, this is the thing.
1: It was just...
0: The Lions were nifty. They just sent, all right, cool, it's our time now.
1: My God. How could you get all those goals in 3 minutes? Bloody hell. I was down on my knees. But anyway, it didn't work.
0: Oh.
1: But no, it was a fantastic game, though. Oh, my God. It was just, you're on the edge of your seat all the way through it. So, you know, we can't complain about that. Next year.
0: Well, okay. I was a Frio fan for a day, so I was hoping, Petrina, I was hoping you'd get over the line, but not this time. Lovely to chat to you. Take care. Petrina and Catherine there. A rap fan for the first time ever. Voted for The Voice. How good was Young Miller? It was just awesome, right? And a good consolation prize for those of us Frio fans for a day or for life. It was tough. Lauren Borden is with ABC Sport, joins you as she does each Monday. Hello, Lauren.
2: Oh, hello, Lara. It's nice to be chatting to you. Probably rubbing it into some of those Frio supporters a little bit.
0: Did you hear we play a song quiz every day, Lauren? And one of the incorrect guesses just so happened to be Hell's Bells.
2: Oh, that's cool.
0: Oh, isn't that convenient? Isn't that convenient? It was an awesome game, but I can't believe that Wolfie Time. It was almost like I was sitting there going, come on, it's Wolfie Time. Now's the time. Regrets. Do you think there's a lot of people regretting hitting that button on this Monday?
2: Yeah, I think they went at the wrong time. So Wolfie Time was meant to be a rallying call to motivate the side to, you know, maybe they're behind to, you know, rally together and win. But instead, I think there was a Michael Frederick goal a little earlier in the quarter for Fremantle where everyone was standing around thinking, well, now's the time. And they waited till after the Patrick Voss goal where Fremantle was 17 points up. And Voss celebrates, he always celebrates like this, but I guess the way he ran around that boundary line, it looked almost like a premiership celebration in a way. And you could feel in the stadium that everyone went, oh, this is it. Fremantle's winning their first premiership in 31 years when they were 17 points up. And then obviously within about 40 seconds, Country Roads is playing down the other end of all the players to score that goal quickly. It's the opposing Wolfie, the original Wolfie Time almost. You know, Charlie Cameron started goal songs. It was incredible. And I think as a neutral supporter, you know, anyone who didn't go for Brisbane yesterday or doesn't go for Brisbane and isn't celebrating today had that pit in the stomach going, I can't believe this has happened. These poor fans that have travelled long distances, have waited a long time, and probably know that, you know, there's always next year, but the last time Freo was in a grand final was in 2013, and they've had to wait 13 years. So it doesn't all come in threes like Brisbane, and I mean, four grand finals for them too, whereas they were in that maybe it's something Fremantle can aspire to, that Brisbane lost a heartbreaking one against Collingwood way back when their first of four grand finals started in 2022, and now they've won three in a row. So maybe that's a positive, but probably doesn't feel like that.
0: No, no. And that point was made in sort of the post-game interviews saying, you know, Brisbane was here and now look where they are now. But there's nothing that can take away the sting of that, nor the glory for the Lions who, you know, Chris Fagan has just cemented his name. He just seems like such a lovable guy.
2: Yeah.
0: He seems so awesome.
2: He is.
0: But just such a smart coach. And I think it was Kelly Underwood, who was part of the broadcast for ABC Sport over the weekend, was saying it's a credit to him and how clever he is. What she was saying is that he had used Wolfie time in their preparation, saying, when you hear this, it's time to go. Just really clever preparation from his end to take his team to a three-peat.
2: Oh, absolutely. I think he also said it wasn't his idea, it was the backline coach's idea in the end that said, what are we going to do about this Wolfie time? And Josh Dunkley said, we knew when that bell rung out, we looked at each other and we win this game. And that's exactly what they do. Will Ashcroft was enormous in those last 4 minutes and 18. It was 4 minutes and 18 seconds left on the clock when Patrick Voss kicked his goal. And it's like nothing. I can't remember. I think it's the best grand final I've seen, just in the way there were 13 lead changes, but this was to be down by 17 points with 4 minutes left. And to rally like that after the big Wharfie time call was incredible. Logan Morris kicks a couple of goals there to really seal it. And he's now a three-time premiership player in his first 3 years playing footy, which is, I mean, you talk to some people who never got close or some of the greatest players that never got one. And he's got three in his first 3 years. But incredible from Chris Fagan to take the side from the bottom of the ladder when he had them 10 years back. And then basically within a couple of years had them in the finals and now has had them in four consecutive grand finals. And we'll wait and see. He said he's not going to wait too long to decide whether he will coach for another year next year. He wants to get that decision out in the open in a week or so, which, like you said, it's kind of the person he is. He's not interested in it being all about him. He wants to make a decision. And when he's done it, he'll let everyone know.
0: Yeah. Before we move on to the NRL, which I want to touch on and some heartbreak there, the Norm Smith medal,
2: yes.
0: Shea Bolton, I think he and everyone had a bit of a look on their face thinking, what? Was it an interesting choice or was it a choice, do you think, made at the moment when almost everyone thought that Freo were going to win it?
2: Yeah, I think, look, the votes did get collected after the siren rang. That's been confirmed by Lauren Wood, who was on the voting panel, because sometimes they do kind of come around earlier and collect the votes. Look, it depends how you want to look at the Norm Smith medal voting. Some will go the most consistent across the four quarters. I think you tend to look at it as who won the game when the game was there to be won. And in that last quarter, Shea Bolton, I mean, he played well throughout the whole grand final. He had two shots at goal in that last quarter and missed them both. I think if he gets one of those, then everyone's sitting around and happy with the decision. Obviously, Will Ashcroft was excellent. Harris Andrews didn't get any votes. He was enormous. Josh Dunkley, I thought, could have been in there as well. So it's just subjective. It's one of those things where it becomes a talking point, especially when a player in the losing team wins it. But, it's not, I guess, who I would have chosen, but given how subjective it is, I'm not too upset with the result. And he was quite humble about it and said, I'm so honoured to win this. Would have loved the premiership medal. But I thought it was lovely how he did say, he didn't just take it off. He did take it off, but he didn't just take it off and go, I don't care about this. He said, it's lovely to have won this, but I wish I also had the other medal.
0: Yeah. This is not the medal that I want to have, but thanks so much for it anyway. It's about 11 to 11 on 105.7 ABC Darwin and the Northern Territory. Lauren Borden is with you from ABC Sport. Has taken us all the way through the AFL season, Lauren. Thank you so much. It's always been so fun. Before I let you go, I want to talk about the NRL. We've got another grand final ahead of us. And oh my goodness, I was trying to have some peace and quiet on my Sunday evening, read my book, and then I got a phone alert. Nathan Cleary take it off with a broken ankle. He's now got two broken feet, essentially, that need fixing, and the Panthers have missed out on the grand final. I mean, that's just a horrendous tackle and injury and a massive blow for this side that have been so dominant for so long.
2: Oh, and it really is remarkable to hear that

0: Nathan Cleary was coming into it with a broken foot on one side, and, you know, he came in as a substitute because they didn't want to put him out for the full game, obviously making sure they're managing him leading into what they hoped would be a grand final appearance, and then his other foot gets stuck in a horrific tackle, and it becomes this gruesome injury that Nathan Cleary is taken off with on the Medicab and the stretcher. And then on the other side of this is Newcastle Knights and the fact that they've come from wooden spooners last year into their first grand final since 2001, knocking off, like you said, this absolute powerhouse club of the Penrith Panthers, who have won, they won their four straight from 2001 to 2024. So I think there's a lot of people who will be going for the Knights, taking on the Sydney Roosters next Sunday night in the NRL grand final. I think they'll be almost like the Fremantle Dockers, that good story that people want to see the Knights win. But just a remarkable preliminary. But it's been a great week for the footy codes, I guess, in Australia when it comes to NRL and the AFL.
1: Yeah. And the Wallabies too, you got to mention them.
0: Yes, and the Rugby Union, of course. That was another absolute classic game last night. So for the first 70 minutes, the Wallabies were excellent. They were taking on South Africa, the Springboks, who have won the past two World Cups and are absolutely, they're just the benchmark in this sport. And then in the last 10 minutes, the Wallabies got four yellow cards. They were playing with men's sin bins and just had to hold on, basically. So they were up 42-17, and then those last 10 minutes, the Springboks were able to score three tries in that. But Australia were able to just hold on 42-38. And whenever the Wallabies defeat a powerhouse, it is a big moment in rugby union. And the Bledisloe Cup's coming up in a couple of weeks against the All Blacks, who have just jumped up to number one ranked in the world. It's between them and Springboks most of the time, and South Africa have held it for much of this year, but the All Blacks are there at the moment. So it is a good win for the Wallabies. It's a good win too for rugby union, which has struggled for attention at times throughout the last 20 years. When thinking back when we were young, it used to be huge, but there's a World Cup next year, so they'll be wanting to gain a lot of momentum heading into that 2027 World Cup here in Australia.
1: And we look forward to it with our fingers crossed. Hey, Lauren, this is your last time hanging out with us on a Monday for a while. Can I just say thank you so much for being with us through the season? It's been great celebrating and commiserating at times with you. But no, we really thank you for lending your expertise to us. Thanks so much.
0: No, thanks, Lara. I've loved jumping on, and I'm sure it's not the last time I'll speak to you.
1: Oh, absolutely not. You're not getting rid of me that quick. Thanks, Lauren. That's Lauren Borden from ABC Sport. Yes, we'll probably, I reckon the next time we'll catch up, no doubt, will be over the summer with tennis. Lauren's a big tennis girl, so I'm looking forward to that. Time to reveal your song quiz for today. That was your long clue. Lots of fantastic guesses. Glenn and Fanny Bay has the honour today. Hello, Glenn.
2: Hey, how are you? I finally got one again.
1: You finally got one again. And you and I, we are the newest Newcastle Knights fans, it would seem.
2: Yeah. I've got family history there, but I didn't even watch the game. I just thought Penrith is just going to slaughter them and it'll just be horrible and Cleary will be hailed the biggest hero and blah, blah, blah, blah, blah. And I turned it on the final few minutes and went, hang on a tick.
1: What happened here?
2: What's going on?
1: I've got such a soft spot for Nathan Cleary. He's obviously a star, just a tremendous player. But
2: he is a star, yeah. It's just the media hype.
1: Yeah.
2: It's not him that causes it, it's the media hype around it. But the Roosters are our sworn enemies. So I'm hoping that they go down in flames. As a Bunny supporter and a Newtown Jets supporter, don't want to see the Roosters do anything good. No.
1: Let's see how it goes. Whoa, 46-0. How about that? There you go. I think, I was looking at our predictions from last week on Friday for the grand final. None of us came close to being correct with our predictions, unfortunately.
2: I got the margin right, but just the wrong way around.
1: Yeah, the wrong way around. I think Al may have been the closest. He went Lions 3 goals. So I reckon he could have been the closest. Al, there you go. How about that?
2: Yeah.
1: All right. Do you want to reveal the song for us?
2: Yes, it is Baby Animals with one word.
1: It is. Thank you very much, Glenn. Enjoy the rest of your day. This has got a very long intro, so I hope you enjoy it.

0: So many great guesses for baby animals tracks, but only a few getting it exactly correct. Glenn and Fanny Bay, of course. Al, who worked it out even amongst the screaming people at Tullamarine Airport. Chicken dinner in Victoria, one word by baby animals. Peter and Larrakia, Janice of Dana Beach, making sure as well that we all know she got it on the first clue. Stephen in Darwin and Tim as well. Well done. Thanks for all your guesses. Paul in Mille Lacs also wanted to say how good Kylie Minogue's performance was at the footy. Amen. And how incredible young Miller was last night. So good for the territory. He's going to be the next Jessica Mowboy, I reckon. Liz Travaskis with you from 1:30. Hello.
1: Hello. Look, not enough is being made of today. That's not a sentence. That's not the order of words. Hoppy, the three-legged camp dog from Barunga.
0: Yep.
1: Correctly predicted that Brisbane would win the grand final. So I've got him teed up for Friday to do the NRL grand final predictions.
0: Yep.
1: So just that's an important thing to remember. We're going to talk about young Miller's win today on Afternoons, but talking about how songwriting and music does have the power to heal with Dr. Shelley Morris, who does a lot of this with kids throughout the territory. But songwriting also helped her connect to her family and her history. So that'll be lovely. And the birds that mean Darwin to you, or Alice, or Catherine, or Tennant, or wherever you live, what's the bird that means home to you? I want to hear about that today.
0: Looking forward to it. Thank you, Liz. Liz Travaskis on your radio from 1:30. Of course, Country Hour from 12:30. They're going to be chatting about fuel and the fuel excise as well. So you can look forward to that. Thanks so much for your company. I'll be back with you tomorrow. It's 11 o'clock. If it's happening locally. 5:10.

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5: Good morning, Darlene Jean Leung with ABC News. Labor frontbencher Katie Gallagher says the government has taken several steps to further protect data following the OpenAI breach in June. The tech company disclosed this month that one of its autonomous agents gained unauthorized access to Medicare health statistics held by Services Australia by finding a security workaround. OpenAI informed Australia through a generic email to a low-level government inbox. Minister Gallagher says the email address that was contacted has been changed.
6: So it goes straight to a 24/7 centre which monitors cyber safety across Services Australia. There's a forensic investigation underway, but the question of protecting data I think is going to be one that we really need to talk with the Parliament about over the next few months or so.
5: A public holiday has been declared in Bangkok to help ease pressure on the flood-stricken city. Southeast Asia correspondent Tim Swanston reports.
7: While the rain has largely subsided in Bangkok, the city is still grappling with a flooding emergency as a result of this enormous downpour at the end of last week. The Thai capital was declared a disaster-affected area after receiving 300 millimetres over 48 hours. It led to significant flooding, submerging homes, roads and cars. As of Sunday, some low-lying communities, particularly in Bangkok suburbs, were still inundated. Hundreds of shelters were set up that were being used by thousands of people escaping the floodwaters. A public holiday has been declared for Monday and Tuesday, and schools are closed.
5: Microsoft co-founder Bill Gates says it's the world's most obvious thing that governments must put AI safeguards in place. Prime Minister Anthony Albanese last week revealed that a rogue AI agent hacked into an Australian Medicare data portal. The security breach came as a number of experts have been warning that artificial intelligence could destroy all humans if left unchecked. US President Donald Trump has been playing down the threats, saying it's all a hoax, but Mr. Gates has told NBC it's not a hoax at all and insists the matter is super urgent.
8: Deciding to put the safeguards and monitoring in, that's a choice we have. And the only question is, do we do that before or after there's some large-scale cyber attacks or bio attacks?
5: Kakadu tourism operators say it has been a very difficult dry season for the Northern Territory National Park with road closures and high fuel costs. Attractions such as Gonlum Falls and Magook were closed for much of the tourist season following flood damage in March. Kakadu tourism spokesperson Peter Hook says despite the closures, new funds from the federal government is encouraging.
9: We are the victim of nature. It is always going to be, but what we do ask is that infrastructure that's been promised for a decade actually happens. And we're very, very positive about what the federal government is doing with the roads infrastructure program.
5: An Alice Springs carpentry apprentice says he's devastated by course delays at Charles Darwin University that could set back his qualification by up to a year. The university has been subject to major accreditation, leadership and financial crises in 2026, including a course blunder that forced hundreds of tradespeople back to study. Now CDU says carpentry courses are being delayed again in Alice Springs because a lecturer is on extended leave. Apprentice Lucas Nitschke says the delay will impact whether he can travel interstate for work.
10: There's been nothing from CDU, honestly. Hence, just rather than an email. Yeah, there's just been no communication from them at all. It's just a shame. They're messing with people's careers and things like that.
5: And the 2026 Video Music Awards are underway in Los Angeles with some of the music's biggest stars walking the red carpet. Rapper Snoop Dogg is hosting the award ceremony for the first time. Madonna has been nominated 13 times with the pop icon taking to the stage a short time ago for the opening performance. Australian music podcaster Danny Yao says Madonna has mastered the art of reinvention.
11: She was really one of the first women in particular to try and mix acting and visuals with her music. When we think about Madonna, we think about those amazing film clips more than we think about her album covers. She appeared in those film clips with a different look every few years.
5: And in the weather today, a slight to medium chance of showers in the Tiwi, Western Daly, far northwest Gregory, northern and eastern.

0: Arnhem and Eastern Carpentaria districts. Partly cloudy elsewhere. Darwin a top of 35 degrees. Katherine 37. Tennant Creek 34. And Alice Springs reaching a top of 33 degrees.
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9: Kim Hoon is an academic and a broadcaster with ABC Canberra, the city he grew up in. Kim is so Canberra, he has his postcode tattooed on his arm. That's how Canberra this guy is. Like so many migrant kids, Kim is a pretty driven guy who's taken on a lot of responsibilities in life. But during the COVID lockdowns, Kim's 80-year-old dad, Tiet, whom he was living with, had a serious stroke. And like every carer, Kim had to find a way to help look after his dad, to continue working and bringing in an income, and help raise his son. He found he was giving over his whole self for people he loves, while feeling like he wasn't doing enough for anyone. And he also had to come to terms with his dad's increasingly frail body and his still fierce willpower. His dad kept saying to him, "I have to live." And so Kim thought he had to help. Kim's wonderful book, which is endorsed by Carers Australia, is called My Old Man and Me. Hello, Kim.
10: Hello, Richard.
9: There were three generations under one roof in your house in Canberra when your dad got ill. Who was there in the house at the time?
10: It's the Confucian dream, isn't it? It was
9: Confucius's dream, but how about yours?
10: Well, it worked. It worked. So we lived together for 7 or 8 years. I was 47 at the time. I did the maths recently. I lived with my parents for 40 years. 40 out of 47 years in Canberra, in the most concrete corner of Canberra.
9: 40 years. That's all?
10: That's all. Wasn't enough. So, yeah, after my marriage broke down, or we went our separate ways, my son and I went and moved in with my mum and dad. No questions asked. That's where I was always going to head up. And we lived together for 7 years or so.
9: So at age 80, your dad was starting to accumulate the kind of health issues you do when you hit your 80s, and then he had a stroke. How serious was the stroke?
10: It was a big one. He'd actually had a little one before, and this one hit him one spring day after we'd gone for a walk to see the cherry blossoms. And because COVID was going on, he didn't stay in hospital as long as he would have otherwise. He was in intensive care and then he was out after 6 days. And we were waiting at the hardware store to collect some stuff to do some gardening for mum. And he described his stroke. And his voice was incredible. I'll never forget it. He was so fearful. He was so frail. And he said it was like being in a car and then hitting a wall at 130 kilometres. So that's what it was like for him to have that stroke. We didn't really know what the effect of the stroke would be on him, but he couldn't walk. He had a lot of what we call a lag or a deficit on the left side of his body, which is not uncommon. He was left with double vision. So he covers up one side of his eye now to address the double vision, but that causes depth perception issues. So that means he struggles to make a cup of tea or sometimes to watch television, and much of his rehab was about not only walking again, but finding a way to manage his vision. He already had hearing issues and affected his hearing issues too. So the other question is to ask what he had left, but he had a whole lot of spirit left, didn't he? And that's what's carried us through.
9: You mentioned a short hospital stay. Was that because of him? What was he like when he was in hospital?
10: Well, we couldn't go and see him. I tried to get an exception, but rightfully, we couldn't go and see him.
9: Oh, this is COVID, of course.
10: It was right. COVID. Right. So he was manic. He hadn't really been away from my mum in the last 40 years or from his family for more than a few days. And he just had the stroke. We'd only be able to call him now and then. He didn't have a mobile phone. He couldn't use one anyway. But he'd get a call in every day and he was just screaming. Not too loud, but certainly in a desperate way. I don't really like to recall it, to be honest. He just wanted out. He couldn't go to the bathroom by himself. And so he had a catheter going on. He kept saying how painful that was. He was confused.

0: And didn't have anyone he knew around him either.
1: He didn't.
0: Is he a bit claustrophobic as well?
1: He is. He's a bit claustrophobic.
0: Yeah, what happened when you locked your dad in the car?
1: I locked my dad in the car. And this is after he had his stroke too. I went into the Asian grocer. We were making pho, the Vietnamese beef noodle soup, and we were getting some materials for that. And I locked my dad in. And I never realised he was claustrophobic. But when I came back, he was hyperventilating. And we'd only been gone for maybe 2 or 3 minutes, and we were right in front of the grocery store. And he was struggling to get his bum into the back of the seat so he could push the windscreen out.
0: He was going to kick the windscreen out?
1: Kick the windscreen out. He had no chance of doing that, but that's what he...
0: How long was he locked in for?
1: Maybe 3 or 4 minutes. I wouldn't even say 5 minutes. Oh. But I realised afterwards, I looked it up, that you can get claustrophobia or it can bubble up again if you've been trapped in small spaces, particularly when you're a kid. And he grew up in the centre of Vietnam, and his first memories are from running away from war. He ran away from the battles between the Viet Minh, the Vietnamese nationalist group at the time, and the French that bombed their village. So he'd either run away or he'd jump into what was the size of a wombat hole, into the bomb shelter under the corridor. He lived in a corridor for a while too, between the other two houses, him and his family of six. So there's been a few times in his life where he's been trapped, and I wouldn't be surprised if he's been afraid of small spaces ever since, and that those things bubble up, those vulnerabilities from his past life bubble up now after a lifetime of strength and resilience and striving.
0: When there's been a family history of war and horror and terror and all those things, it tends to go to ways I've found just from talking to people who've had parents who've gone through that. Either the parents have said nothing and tried to protect them from it, or they just tell the kids straight away. How was it with you? How did you glean your family story in Vietnam as a kid? Because you were too little to remember even coming to Australia.
1: Yeah, I was two when we left on the boat. But my parents were definitely the latter. In fact, I don't even remember a time when they didn't tell us about their lives in Vietnam.
0: And how would they tell it to you? Would they say, like, this is instructive? Like, you know, eat your dinner because we had nothing back in the old country or something? Or what was it like?
1: I think the full range. Sometimes it would be like the same as what you had for breakfast. And sometimes it would be a grave and deep moment in which you must know this about you, about me, about our family. It was part of the air that we breathed, really, part of the water that we swam in, our refugee heritage.
0: And when the knowledge was handed to you, did you really feel the burden of it, the weight of it and all of that? Like, I've got this nice life here, but here, just go and hold this gigantically heavy bag of bricks for a while. Did it feel a bit like that at the time?
1: Because we're so immersed in it, no, but I feel it now. I feel it now because I'm caring for my dad, and the sacrifices that he made for me, they don't have to be paid back, but I'm aware, I have a greater awareness of some sense of obligation to, as he says it, do for him what he did for me. He said this while I was washing him, and my son was there too. This is after the stroke, and we were washing and drying him. It's no big deal. The carers will know this. I mean, I hadn't seen my dad naked for a decade, so I can't remember the last time I'd seen him naked. But we got into the routine. He needed to be washed. So that's what we did. No big deal for him, no big deal for me, no big deal for my son to help out too. And one day as I was drying his hair, he was sitting in his chair and just patting him down, he said, "Gong lam cho ba nu, ba da lam cho gong. You're doing for me what I did for you." And I realised, I mean, there's karma, there's whole ideas of time in there, and such a beautiful, poignant line. And within that simple line is the weight of my refugee heritage.
0: Some people who've grown up in that village lifestyle don't ever really want to go beyond the village, but your dad wasn't like that. Tell me the story of when he encountered electricity for the first time in the city of Da Nang.
1: Yeah, so he lived about 15 kilometres outside of the central Vietnamese city of Da Nang, and his grandfather one day chose him. His grandfather had heaps of grandkids, and for some reason his grandfather chose him to accompany him to Da Nang. And they walked, and they walked, and he remembers, this is probably his first fond memory. And they talked the whole time, and then he looked up, and he tells his story a lot. He saw this wondrous place. It was the city.

0: that evening, just turning the switch on and off until he thought he could perceive the electricity running from the switch to the light. And later on, he comes to design electricity systems both in the south of Vietnam and the south of Canberra.
1: You see, all that tells me your dad is a man of intelligence and sensitivity and doesn't take things for granted. He's kind of got a large imagination to be able to take in the enormity of what he's seeing, which is pretty enormous if you don't grow up with that.
0: He is, in many ways, the most forward-looking person I've ever met. He cannot believe that tomorrow won't be better than today. He insists that tomorrow must be better than today. Incorrigibly. It's actually really annoying, Richard. It's really annoying because tomorrow is not always better than today. But for him, it must be.
1: Is this temperament or is this something your dad has inculcated in himself, do you think, this perennial optimism despite everything?
0: I think it's the way he's lived his life. He was a child soldier too for the Viet Minh, which were communist.
1: But Ho Chi Minh's Army of Independence. Yeah, yes.
0: And why did he join? He joined because he wanted to learn how to read and do sums. Because he believed tomorrow would be better than today and they could help him with that. And then over a few years, as a young man, he became an anti-communist and moved to Saigon once again because he thought the West and liberal democracy would ensure that tomorrow would be better than today, not only for him but for the whole world. And he saw people walk on the moon and he thought we should all live like astronauts. He still sort of does. He can't really see why we should eat. Why not drop a pill like astronauts and get on with your day? is his view. And I suppose it's the same idea that compelled him to put everything on the line and leave Vietnam.
1: What was your dad's job in Vietnam during the war between the North and the South of Vietnam during the 60s and 70s? What was his role?
0: He was a draftsman of sorts. He designed electricity systems. He was lucky to meet my mum, who was a bookkeeper at the Saigon Electricity Authority. And throughout their lives, they've had incredible friendships with people who worked there at that time. But he was also lucky that he didn't get high enough that he would be re-educated after the war. That was one of the things that worked out for him. The higher-ups in South Vietnam were sent away to camps so that they could denounce themselves. He was pretty much the only one left with technical knowledge. So after 75 and the fall of Saigon, he was tasked to reconnect South Vietnam to the mountainous area and the hydroelectricity plant there. He'd actually been working on that before, while the war was going on too, but the communists were always sabotaging them. So after the war, the same communists and comrades were then his bosses and tasked him to do the same thing.
1: Fix what we broke.
0: Fix what we broke. And he was very good at it. And under incredible pressure too, obviously, is the pressure of losing a war, which is still hard to fathom.
1: There were some really hellish years there as the new Stalinist governments started putting people through re-education camps. Was it that made him want to decide to take the radical step of picking up his family, including you as a tiny boy, and get out of Vietnam by whatever means?
0: I think my mum and dad had hopes that there would be peace and a lot of reunification too. They're punters. They're ordinary people. They're not particularly ideological. But I think by 1978, so 3 years after the fall of Saigon, it wasn't so much that they were feeling the pinch. They certainly were. There were sanctions going on too, so really difficult times. But they had jobs, they had homes, they had families, but they had become convinced that their children would never get a fair go, that we'd never be able to study.
1: Why? Because you're a politically suspect family.
0: That's right. You needed what they say is a clean background. In some ways, you still do in Vietnam to get to the upper echelons. Yeah, there's big questions around why refugees leave their homes. There's lots of studies into this. In my personal and also professional experience, I found that people can put up with a lot. They don't want to leave their homes. But when they see that their kids won't have a future, then that's some serious motivation to make some big changes.
1: Today I'm with academic and author and broadcaster with the ABC in Canberra, Kim Hoon. He's written a book called My Old Man and Me. It's the story of how he became a carer for his dad once his dad had a stroke at the age of 80. So once they made the decision to leave Vietnam, how do they make plans? Because you've got to do this in the most extraordinary secrecy, of course. Everyone's informing on each other, aren't they? I mean, how did that work?
0: It's extraordinary stress

0: Really? They do it all in secret, basically, and it's a black market, so you never know who's going to rip you off. They had a smaller boat organized with pretty much their life savings, and that didn't work out. The guy who was supposedly building the boat gambled it all away. So that left them without money and without hope for a while until they met in the New Year's of 1979, so early January, February. They met a cousin who said that her kids were going on a big boat and that they were all going to pretend to be ethnic Chinese. The Vietnamese regime then were very happy to get rid of the ethnic Chinese, and they'd pay their way to get on this boat. It was 11 taels of gold was required per person. They didn't have the money. It'd be equivalent of around 30,000 Australian.
1: How did they get the money?
0: They got the money by eventually, because my grandmother stepped in, my father's mum, who's very, very conservative. She'd been through multiple wars already, two big ones, the first Indo-Chinese war against the French and then against the US. And her sense was that you should always bend like a reed rather than try to resist. You know, that was her view. And that things had been worse before, they'd been worse and they'd get through it. But she could see that my dad felt otherwise. And so she said she'd give us the money.
1: So having made the decision to leave, how were you? What state were you in as this tiny little one-year-old, two-year-old infant? Yeah.
0: So I was one and a bit and I was always sick. My mum says that I spent as much time crying as I did anything else. And there was in considerations that I can't fathom really now, whether to leave me in Saigon and maybe my dad and my brother would go first. Many people had these considerations at that time. And it wasn't so much a condition, but my grandmother, knowing that she'd been through wars and seen families split up and never get back together again, she said, where the father goes, the wife must go, and where the parents go, the kids must go too.
1: So what happened when the boat launched off the Vietnamese mainland?
0: It's quite a journey. Once again, things are happening in a black market, so you don't know where you're going. It took us a week to get the couple of hundred kilometres to the coastal town from Saigon. We were locked up for a night too, so that some regional authorities could get money out of us. And then we finally left. And I'd been crooked the whole time. It looked like dysentery. I couldn't keep anything down. And two boats left. There were 21-metre boats, and initially my mum was told there'd be 100, 130 people. On each boat, there was over 500 people. So, and our boat...
1: Sorry, say that again?
0: 500 people.
1: On each boat? On how big were these
0: 21 boats? 21 metres by about 5 metres wide. And there were 507. We have the numbers exactly.
1: And are all these people below deck?
0: No, that's the worst place to be. Below deck, there was all the young men. So it's about maybe 100 or so, my parents guess, below the deck. And my brother and my dad sat on the deck near where the hatch was that went down to the lower deck, but it was locked. The hatch was locked because the boat was so packed that if they stormed up into the boat where most of the people were, it would capsize. So that they locked it, and the young fellas down there, they'd just thump, and he could hear the thumping.
1: Was there enough room for everyone to sit down on the deck?
0: I've seen images like this so far. Obviously, I was only two, and I compare it to like sometimes you have a worm farm. I hate to, you know, it's not obviously they're people, but the limbs are just totally entwined. You can't tell one person from the other.
1: And how low was it sitting in the water too with all those people on board?
0: I think that was, obviously it's overcrowded, so it's always dangerous even when there's not a storm. But we didn't even make it out of Vietnam. We went with another boat, and the two boats in the night crashed into each other. And ours was worse off. Ours had a hole in the bow, not far from where my dad and my brother were sitting. My mum and I were in the cabin because I was so young and frail. And so we didn't even make it out of Vietnam, and we had to stop, and we found an island where we spent a night, and we tried to fix the boat. And that's where I was really crook, and my dad had to make some big decisions there too about me. The morning in which we were about to leave, I think he cracked in a way. I've never said that he's cracked about anything, but I can only guess that he did. He took me away from my mum's arms without telling her, and he took me to our landlady.
1: And this is still in Vietnamese waters.
0: We're still in Vietnam.

0: Rochester Coastal Island, is it?
1: That's right. So Dad took me and he went to our landlady and he took off his wedding ring and he said, please take my son. You can have this ring. My wife has hers too. He's not going to make it. Take him back to his grandmother. He's not going to make it if he comes with us.
0: We've got some audio here of what your dad said about that time.
2: Your life very, very, very dangerous, your life. So if you get a few more days, you may go on. So I decide to leave you with the people who we stay overnight there in the island. You said to her, can I keep my baby with you? And then you can take my son to my mom in Saigon, in Ho Chi Minh City. Because mom and I, if we come back Saigon with you that time, we go to in jail. Definitely we are in jail. So better you, she take you, I pay money to her, and she take you to your grandmom, and she can look after you may live in. Some night, I still thinking about that one, because that very, very sad that one.
0: And what did that lady say?
1: She said no. She hadn't left herself, so she obviously was like my grandmother. She felt like you had to bend like the reeds, and she didn't want to take the risk. She didn't want to take the risk of having me and then people asking questions. And she wasn't sure if she'd get me back to my grandmother anyway in Saigon. And so that's how I ended up in Australia. And when I asked my dad about this, that line where he says, some nights I'm still thinking about that one. Some nights I'm still thinking about that one, Richard. It took me ages to fathom the weight of that decision, the weight of that night. I'm still trying to fathom, trying to come to grips with that decision of his to give me up.
0: And here you are sitting in front of me. There's just in that moment, there's so much in that moment.
1: So much. And that level of sacrifice where he would give me away, that he would give me away. What do you say about that? I don't know, even after all these years.
0: So then you had to get on another boat to go to Malaysia.
1: We got on the same boat. They fixed it.
0: The same boat?
1: They fixed it. This is a fishing island, so they had those sort of facilities. So they fixed the hole and we're off again. And we're on the boat for another 4 days.
0: While you're on that boat, you encountered pirates?
1: Pirates three times. So it's so crowded that it's quite a logistical process to rob people.
0: What could pirates get from you? Haven't you given up every last thing you've got in this world? What have they got to take from you except, I don't know, slaves? What were they trying to get from you?
1: But they were trying to get gold is the main thing. You're living in an environment that, in an economy that really is incredibly volatile, so you don't trust money. The Vietnamese still use gold quite a lot. So that's their main thing that they're looking for. Gold, it might be in teeth, it might be hidden in this place or that. And the logistics are serious. It's so crowded that the first time is the best pickings, obviously. And these are not pirates in any professional sense. They're Thai fishermen. Thai fishermen, and sometimes kids too. So the first taking is quite easy. They'll fleece you and they'll get whatever's hanging around your neck or whatever's in your pockets. But then it gets more comprehensive each time. The third time we had to transfer over to the fishing boat, and my parents and my brother were so thirsty that they take the ice that kept the fish cold over any jewels that they had. Such was the desperation. And then the great gift of the final pirates was to not only take our compass, but to at least point us in the direction of what we later discovered was Malaysia. Amazingly, of the 507 people on our boat, only one died during the trip. An older lady that was sitting near us in the cabin, and one fellow died afterwards too. So two people died out of 507 during that journey. My parents actually say it wasn't that bad then, but they also talk about being numb. They didn't really feel emotions. But there's also a great memory from that time too. One, I really like this story because I'd only found out about it recently. The one thing that my brother remembers from that trip, he was four, was the flying fish. Isn't that beautiful? He remembers the flying fish, and I've heard other boat people say that too. My brother was held by my dad on the

0: Eck. And those 4 days in particular, Dad would have spent his whole time trying to shelter my brother and say, don't look at that, don't listen to that hatch thumping away all the time, trying to protect him. But the one time that my dad pointed to a vision splendid was, look at those flying fish.
1: What do you think those fish represented in his mind?
0: I'd like to think that they represented joy and fun and freedom and what life should be about.
1: I mean, why do those fish fly anyway? Just for the fun of it, isn't it? Like they're just, it's sheer exuberance that makes them do that or catch insects? Or...
0: Even if there was a biological reason, I don't want to know it.
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1: Today I'm with Kim Hoon. He's written a memoir about his father. His dad had a stroke when he was 80. It happened during COVID. And so Kim, despite his multiple responsibilities, had to become a carer for his dad. And his book is called My Old Man and Me. There's plenty more to his story after the headlines. On ABC Radio, it's 28 minutes to midday.
3: Darlene Jean Wang with an ABC News update. The Federal Treasurer Jim Chalmers says new figures to be released today will reveal a better-than-forecast budget bottom line for the last financial year. The ABC understands the deficit will be around $6 billion lower than forecast in the May budget. British counter-terror police are investigating a suspected plot to bomb an Air Force base in southwest England, which has been used by the US military to conduct airstrikes against Iran. US President Donald Trump says he will discuss an AI slowdown with Anthropic CEO Dario Amodei, but he says he is against regulation. And the winner of The Voice, Northern Territory artist Young Miller, says he's going to use some of his winnings to create a recording studio for kids in his hometown of Palmerston. Young Miller last night won the Hit TV singing contest, including $100,000 and a recording contract. That's the latest from ABC.
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1: Today I'm with author, academic and ABC broadcaster with ABC Canberra, Kim Hoon. Kim has written a book about his dad, how he became a carer for his dad after his dad suffered a stroke at the age of 80 during the COVID lockdowns. All this brought up a whole lot of stuff to the surface about the family story, how they escaped out of Vietnam in the 1970s and made their way in the most terrifying circumstances aboard an overcrowded boat to Australia. So eventually the boat with still, what, some 500 or so passengers on this tiny boat landed in Malaysia somewhere. And that's when Médecins Sans Frontières came to the rescue.
0: Yeah, we were transferred to Bidong, had about 40,000 people on it. It's an incredible place. It's on the side of a cliff. The city was built in 1 square kilometre. Multi-story shanties, basically. But ours, where we lived, wasn't exactly palatial. And we managed to get by, I think, because of my mum's ingenuity. After those three pirate attacks, we still had $200, $200. My mum had sewn the money into the seam of her shirt. And that's how we'd kept this money. And we used it to buy a mosquito net, which is really important, obviously, in a place like that. But she also used that to sieve rice flour and do 100 other things. And so we set up on this island and we lived in a tent. It had a blue tarp on it and four poles that he cut from the jungle. That was our home for much of 1979. And my brother and I were still crook. We had this mysterious disease, like dysentery, but I don't think it's ever been diagnosed.
1: But did that mean you couldn't hold food down?
0: Couldn't hold anything down.
1: Right. And how thin are you getting as a little baby boy?
0: There's pictures of this from our refugee card from that year. It's not pleasant viewing for me. Really sunken eyes, just so strong and desperate at the same time, my parents, but there's nothing strong about me in that picture. And I used to cry.

0: cry all the time. I used to cry for my parents, ba ma in South Vietnamese. And they used to, even our neighbours, not like they were getting on well, but they used to call us the ba ma tent because we was always crying so much. And fortunately, Medicine Sans Frontières came to the rescue. I don't think that's an overstatement. They sent what would be their first boat. There have been many since. And it was named the Île de Lumière, the Island of Light. And of course, Dad had such an affection for light and electricity. And because my brother and I were so sick, we were taken to the Île de Lumière.
1: That must have felt like a good omen at last for your dad.
0: Well, there's dramas everywhere. I think so. There's a couple of really difficult points. There was a mistake in terms of the drip that my brother had, and he was given like 4 or 5 times too much. And if my mum hadn't seen that, that was one of the times he was very close to dying. They had to change that. The nurse changed that very, very quickly. Another sad point for my mum I'm reminded of is that she'd lived in such a cloistered life in the Socialist Republic of Vietnam that she didn't know what was going on outside, and she picked up a magazine on the Île de Lumière and she'd found out that Elvis was dead, and she was quite a fan of the king. So she had to mourn for the king while she was on the Île de Lumière. But despite the fact that they didn't know what was going on with us, eventually we recuperated, my brother and I, on that boat. And my dad talks about the role of water in his life. You know, he used to live next to a river in his home village. The waves that took him from Vietnam to Malaysia had this certain energy about them, and he talks about the drips, the drip on the Île de Lumière that he sat in for hours and watched go into our little veins and bring us back to life.
1: The Fraser government took the view at the time that because of our involvement in the Vietnam War, we had an obligation to refugees fleeing the south of Vietnam. And so you were admitted to Australia as refugees and came to Canberra. Why Canberra? That's just interesting. I mean, not Sydney and Melbourne or Adelaide would have been more obvious, I would have thought, at the time.
0: There was a sponsorship program at the time. It was based on good Christian principles, a good neighbourliness. And it meant that organisations could sponsor Indochinese refugees and the government would contribute something in kind. So the Ainslie Church of Christ passed around the dish and they wanted to get involved through the minister and his wife, Dennis Ryle and Jenny Ryle, who are very good friends of ours. They're out west now. And they sponsored 3 families to come, and we just rocked up. We rocked up in Canberra on the 21st of December, Gravy Day, as it's sometimes referred to now after the Paul Kelly song, in 1979, just before Christmas. I can't imagine what my parents thought about Canberra.
1: I wonder how we ended up there. I wonder how coming out of Saigon, how they managed with the relentless, terrifying pleasantness of Canberra after all of that. How did they deal with that?
0: I think they remember lots of things, bugs. They remember ants. I remember playing cricket that not long afterwards too, and standing on an anthill while I was fielding, having no idea what I was doing.
1: And what was your first encounter with Canberra wildlife?
0: My first memory is Mum and I had just bought the groceries and my brother was off at preschool and we were walking home. And we were carrying groceries in the paper bags like you used to do. And then suddenly there was this awful screech and this flash of light. And my mum picked me up and she rushed me home and she never picked up the groceries. They were left strewn on the sidewalk. So we were fresh off the boat. We had no idea what a magpie was, but that's what had happened. But why it's a fond memory is all of that's a bit of a blur. But what I distinctively remember is playing with my mum's hair as she dabbed iodine on my ear. The Maggie had got me, Richard. The Maggie had actually got me. So I remember that sensation. And now I get swooped all the time. And it's still... Yeah, I've realised one thing about Australia and about being Australian. It's impossible to look composed and cool when you're getting swooped by a Maggie.
1: But yeah, magpies, they're traumatising. It's horrible. Your parents, as you write, took to life in Canberra very, very well and very, very quickly. Tell me the story of what happened when the family car broke down near the lodge, near the Prime Minister's lodge in Canberra.
0: Yes, we had a Datsun 200B, the little maroon car. And this is an amazing story. My parents had broken down on Adelaide Avenue. It was back in the day when radiators were a problem. So

0: needed to fill the radiator with water. And Dad said, I'll go try that house over there. And Mum said, that's the lodge. You can't go in there. So we've just come out of the Socialist Republic. And Mum says, you're going to get shot if you go in there. He says, no, we're in Australia. We'll be right. So he goes over and he says, look, my car's broken down, in whatever English he had. And
1: what, like to the guard at the gate?
0: To the guard, to the guard. And he comes back with a bucket, fills up the radiator and heads off. And forever tells the story that in Vietnam he probably would have been shot for even getting anywhere near there, but in Australia the PM will help you fix your car.
1: How did you and your brother acclimatise to Australian life?
0: Overall, really well. Really well. I think it suited us to be in Canberra. There weren't many Vietnamese there in the early 80s. I think, understandably, many Viets want to gravitate and many migrants want to gravitate to places where they have a few more social supports. But my parents had always been lone wolves. They'd actually been displaced in Vietnam through various wars and battles. And we didn't have other relatives here. So it was always a one-way ticket for us. And we grew up really quickly, like physically really quickly. My dad's about 155 centimetres. I know this from caring for him and know his weights and all that sort of thing and all his numbers. I'm 175, but I've been this height since I was in year five, pretty much. Since year five, there's a picture of me playing soccer and I'm like the goalie from that time.
1: Right, so you went from being a very sick toddler to being quite a sporty young dude.
0: Yeah, so we really sprouted up well. We played sports well, still play sports. I mean, our physical conditioning is a bit strange, my brother and I. I think everything's related to the boat. We have a sort of never again approach to exercise, that basically we were weak and close to death back then. We'll do whatever we can to avoid being like that. And as a consequence, my brother and I have just always been into sports and exercising, not in a competitive way, but in a slightly manic way, I'd put it like that. And it's actually not always healthy too, particularly when you've got 100 other things going on trying to care for your dad. And it's our gift to our parents that we've modelled for them the value of exercising and the joy of exercising with others. I taught my parents how to swim. 30 years after we left Vietnam, I taught my parents how to swim. What a wonderful period and gift that was. And now sometimes we swim together.
1: So there were wonderful neighbours who welcomed you into the area and the people of your local church as well who were incredibly kind and welcoming and lovely. But were there bad neighbours as well?
0: I mean, part of me says this goes with the territory. My parents don't make a big deal out of it. I don't really make a big deal out of it. But the first place we lived in Canberra, in Ainslie, there were neighbours who gave my brother and my mum in particular a really hard time. Their kids used to tease and push, physically push my brother around at preschool. And the guy who was all behind this was the dad. And the dad told his kids to go and let our tyres down, then cut our tyres, slash our tyres, put a hose in the kitchen window and turn it on, and to push my mum around too.
1: What was his problem?
0: I mean, if I had to distill it, some people don't like difference. Some people don't like people who are different. I found as you watch kids grow up, isn't it wonderful when kids are small, they don't seem to have that prejudice. You see two kids go up to each other and they're just happy to hang out. But somewhere difference becomes a problem for a lot of people. And many years later, I went back to Vietnam and my aunt gave me letters that my mum had written to her and that she'd kept for decades. And they're incredible letters. They're like written on rice paper almost, those aerograms. And my mum had said of our early time in Australia that the birds in Canberra are so beautiful. They're every possible colour and they fly in these mighty flocks. But there are these black and white ones who really menace you because they think everyone wants to steal their eggs. So I thought that's sort of a metaphor. The difference is nice. A difference is really enriching, actually. It's a sign of flourishing. But there are some people who think in a black and white way and they think that everyone wants to steal their eggs.
1: Here is wisdom. Are you astonished to read that?
0: I've come to realise more and more that sometimes there's wonderful wisdom.

0: wisdom and philosophy in every person, every little moment and aspect of life. You just got to have your eyes open, your ears open.
1: I'm with Kim Hoon. He's written a memoir called My Old Man and Me. Your dad took on so much work, extraordinary amount of work. He had a full-time job as an electrical engineer managing electricity systems in the ACT, and then at the same time opened a family bakery, and with you, the whole family working in it around the clock. I wonder if that brought you closer to him or further apart because you'd be in the bakery together. What was that like for you?
0: That's part of our folklore, the few years when he worked just so hard. And it's not easy for him to be at the ACT Electricity Authority too. He'd risen up, he was a manager, and he'd learnt English at night. But it's really difficult. You're trying to get approvals from the National Capital Authority. You're trying to deal with staff. You're trying to banter easily over ice vovos. That's really hard for a guy like him. And he was getting migraines. So he's looking for other options. And he was also just trying to look for opportunities to get on. So we had a family friend. We bought a bakery. That was in 1987, 1988. I was 11 and I started working there. They were good times in many ways when caramel slices were really thick, you know, really thick, Richard. You couldn't bite the whole thing.
1: Right, before the wowsers got to them. Yeah. Vanilla slices too, right? All of that. Great days.
0: Oh,
1: great
0: days. Good times.
1: We were a stronger, better nation then, I think.
0: So I started working there. And it was in some ways, we were working in unison and we started being in sync with each other. But at the same time, it was probably the start of us going our separate ways because he was just so busy. I'm talking like unbelievably busy. He already was an insomniac. I've never known my dad to sleep more than 3 or 4 hours. Never. In my whole life. So he was insomniac from the stress of leaving Vietnam. And so this sort of fitted into a life in which you're running a family business. You have to do almost everything yourself and working full time. So he would get up at 2 or 3. He'd have to get everything ready. And then he'd sell in the morning. And then he'd go to work. And then he'd come back and tidy up the shop. And then he'd do all the paperwork and everything else that goes with that with my mum. So we started working there too. And we were like latchkey kids, but also like a lot of kids who grow up in small businesses. That was how we found out about Australia, Canberra, and how to run a business and get on in the world. In some ways, if you're doing bread in particular, you're waking up with people, you're figuring out their consumer behaviour, but you're also tapping into how people get on in their days. And you're learning about the community. You learn how to get on with difficult customers. You learn how to advertise. This is all when my brother and I are 11 to 13. And still, I'm a morning person. Still, I like me custard tarts.
1: Yeah, as you get older, I think there's a kind of an expectation in this culture anyway, that you kind of leave the family home and you find some sort of escape velocity to go out into the world and live overseas or interstate or travel. Did you ever feel that could be an option for you to get that far away from your parents?
0: At the end of year 12, there might have been a small window of half a year where I really thought I might do what so many Australians do and go live in the UK or have a gap year. But other than that, no. It's always been Canberra and my parents for me.
1: Is that what you wanted?
0: I'm not sure what want means in that context. I wouldn't say that I felt forced or obliged either. As I reflect upon it now as a 49-year-old, it does go back to the refugee heritage, the boat and the air that we breathed. We're a family unit. We stick together. And my brother went off to Sydney to study. And I remember us driving there and dropping him off at college. And it was just the saddest possible day. We were so happy for him. It's sort of weird. Why would you even care? This happens all the time. Families, that's what growing up means. That's what developing as people and as a family means. I get that too. But that was such a sad day for me that I call it, the name of our boat was the KG1170. I call it the KG1170 crew. So that was the day the crew broke up. So I wouldn't say it's what I was wanted and I wouldn't say I was obliged, but that's what I've done. There's a certain amount of inertia there. It's worked out too because I know there's a lot of adventurism and there's wonders of living elsewhere. I've sort of been able to do those things. It's actually meant that I haven't had to worry about money so much. I've had wonderful adventures. Canberra's going to be 500,000 people soon. There's got to be a few people there that you're going to like and find incredible stories in. Actually, there's heaps. So particularly now, and I've got this little job on Sundays hosting a radio show that showcases the wacky and wonderful people of Canberra. It's Canberra's good enough for me, Richard. Canberra's good enough for me.
1: As a migrant kid, you're under that kind of pressure, whether that's self-imposed or something you just get by osmosis from your parents, to be a really driven human being, and you clearly are, Kim. You know, you're doing an insane amount of work. You're an academic. You're a broadcaster. You're raising a little boy, all those things. And then your dad has the stroke. There's an expectation you become a carer, and suddenly the expectation's reversed, isn't it? Suddenly the car's got to come to a screeching halt and everything has got to be put on hold, or you hang on to it as best you can. That was the inverse of what you've been doing before.
0: Hmm. I didn't realise it at the time. Things just happen. Dad has a stroke and everything's a blur and you get by as well as you can. But you put it wonderfully. It almost crystallises it for me. We've lived this whole life in which you believe and you're going to ensure that tomorrow is better than today, that you're going to progress, you're going to run faster, you're going to find a way to love each other more, that your careers will advance. And then suddenly, that's not going to happen. And that's what happened to us, both my dad and me and to our family. He had a stroke. We had no idea what was going to happen to him. The doctors had written him off to an extent, but just said that he would need, and this is a quote, 24/7 care, 365 days a year.
1: Was that said to you?
0: Yep.
1: The nurse or the doctor looked you in the eye and said that to you?
0: Yep.
1: Well, what was the implication that your dad needed to be put in professional care in some kind of a nursing home? Is that what was being put to you, or that you needed to step up and be this person?
0: Perhaps that was implied, but I didn't read it that way. I implied that the KG1170 crew would do what we had to do. And that's pretty much what we've done for 5 years.
1: So this is the carer's dilemma, isn't it? Do other carers talk to you about this?
0: Yep. And it's a dilemma and it's an inescapable contradiction that one would be so incredibly committed and yet depleted and so strong and resilient but so fragile at the same time and so certain and resolute but totally unsure of themselves.
1: You ended up having is a fight the right word for it, or an argument with your dad? How did that happen?
0: We have fights all the time, and I think this is important for me to get out there. Caring is not romantic. It's not a noble cause. I would prefer not to do it. But what else would I do? And I don't regret any of it and never will. We fight quite regularly, but that drives me even more mad because he's actually so understanding of all the limitations he has in his life. Cognitively, he can't see, he can't hear, he's got cancers bubbling away, and yet he always knows what's going on with me, at least when I really need him or need to chill out.
1: Now, one of the reasons you found out why he had a stroke was because he'd been given blood thinning medication and hadn't been taking it properly. How did he take it when you got angry with him about that?
0: It's not uncommon for blokes in particular, I found out, to self-medicate or not self-medicate. And particularly him, he feels like you should always be stronger. You should always be progressing. Tomorrow should be better than today. So why should you keep taking the same drugs over and over again if you feel fine? At the same time, he also believes in science and drugs, of course. He's very disciplined. But we're complex beings, aren't we? Our motivations are complex. So when I realised that he contributed perhaps to his stroke that changed all of our lives, how can one not blame? How can one not blame? But my mum said, well, he might have had the stroke anyway. He might have had the stroke at another time. There's no use going back to that. That shouldn't be our concern. And there's, of course, there's other things I could be doing. But I would say this about caring too and the dilemmas but also the reward of caring. There's nothing more meaningful. I haven't met many carers who would say they don't live meaningful lives. It's too much meaning. I want to offset some of that meaning and give it to someone else. So work's great, and I try to honour and work and take care of that. My son he's my life too.

0: it's one of the greatest things I've done is to be with him. But I would say the same thing of caring for my dad. And there's something about the fact, I think, that he saved my life when I was young, and now I've helped save his life, that he's old.
1: You don't really say this in your book, but it seems to me that it's after you put that to him that, you know, if you'd taken your medication, you might would not have had this stroke, that your dad really starts to fully embrace rehab at this point. Is that true?
0: I mean, Dad's issue is that he'll rehab too much. He'd do it all day. He's very metric too. Really, part of the reason that Dad is an impulsive falls risk and needs so much care is that he still reckons he can get back to a time when he's running 10Ks. He doesn't believe that, I think, all the time, but somewhere in there, that's what makes him tick. If you ask him, he says, of course I wouldn't. But once again, we're complex beings, and there's a drive in him that means he'll push himself too hard. I think that's the main concern.
1: There's another concern with older men in particular. How do you stop them driving the car?
0: I've encountered this with other people too.
1: Because I'll say, fine, I've been driving for 60 years and that's supposed to count in some way. And who cares if I'm deaf and I can't see properly and I'm easily angered?
0: Yeah, there's a lot of pride tied up in driving the car. But one of the great achievements of my dad over the last 5 years is that he's learned to park that pride and learned how to be cared for.
1: Have you helped him do that?
0: I think it's mostly him. I'd go as far as saying this. In some ways, I think mentally and emotionally, he's better off than when he was before the stroke. And remember, everyone wrote him off. There's no way, he has no right to be alive, that bloke. Arguably, neither do I, if you look way back. He was always wound up. He's an insomniac for life. But over the last 5 years, he's learned to sit and allow people to wash him. He's learned how to ask for help. It's still an ongoing process. I wouldn't say he's good at it, but incredible progress to realize his limits, his vulnerability. And after a lifetime of feeling like he had to be in control or everything would just go wrong, he's realized somewhat that it's okay to be looked after.
1: You're going to be doing an author event in Canberra. What role is your dad going to have at that author event?
0: He's going to do the vote of thanks. Now, these are pretty big events for Canberra. The ANU Canberra Meet the Author talks have been going on since 1986. So I thought, I'll ask Dad if he'd stand up in front of 300 people or so and make a little talk. And it took him less than a second to say, yep, I'll do it. So we'll find out how that goes.
1: Oh, he's looking forward to it then.
0: He's looking forward to it. I think he'll be fine.
1: How's your mum doing?
0: Mum is probably more my concern than Dad. Mum really is at the core of my thoughts now. I've moved out of the house. So I go back one or two nights a week to stay with them. So Mum's with Dad just all the time. There's so many women like this. And they're the heroes. They're the heroes of Australia. And they're the most wonderful, blessed people, as far as I'm concerned.
1: One of the coloured birds.
0: One of the coloured birds. I think about her all the time. Yeah.
1: I've really loved having this conversation with you, Kim, and thank you so much.
0: Thanks, Richard.
1: Kim Hoon's book is called My Old Man and Me.
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1: Today's conversation with Kim Hoon was made on the lands of the Gadigal people. The producer was Mickey Morris. The executive producer is Nicola Harrison. I'm Richard Feidler. Thanks for listening.
3: Good afternoon, Darlene Jean Leung with ABC News. Finance Minister Katie Gallagher has denied that government spending is fuelling high inflation. Later today, the government is expected to announce the final budget outcome for the financial year that's just wrapped and show the underlying deficit has come in smaller than expected at the time of the most recent budget. The ABC understands the deficit will be around $6 billion lower than forecast after it was estimated at 28.3

0: $3 billion in May. Senator Gallagher says the government has been showing spending restraint.
1: Whether it's been savings, paying down debt in the last few years to make sure that the budget's in as good a shape as possible. You know, we've been very mindful of the role that we play across the economy, but the challenges that we're having now in relation to inflation are not caused by government spending.
0: Artificial intelligence experts say the companies behind the emerging technology aren't doing enough to gain public trust. Federal Cabinet is meeting today in Canberra to discuss the fallout of a cybersecurity breach which saw Medicare data accessed by AI. Yesterday, OpenAI said it had paused training of its latest AI models after acknowledging this incident was one of a dozen of data breaches by its bots around the world. University of New South Wales Professor Toby Walsh says serious questions need to be answered.
2: I think it really demonstrates incompetency more than malevolency, that the company was just totally incompetent at managing the reasonably modest cyber risk that the systems have to now. So I'm really started to get a bit nervous.
0: Security experts say Australia should not be more concerned about threats to its military bases after British police say they foiled a suspected terrorist attack on an RAF base. Five men have been arrested after three suspicious vehicles were reported travelling towards RAF Fairford in the UK, a base which the US has used to conduct strikes on Iran. Expert associate at ANU's National Security College, Dr. Roger Shanahan, says given US forces don't use Australian bases to strike Iran, there is no heightened threat to Australia.
3: I think there's no real linkage, and so I think while people would have to be obviously aware of the situation and this would just heighten our awareness, I don't think there's any heightened level of risk at the moment as a result of this.
0: An Alice Springs carpentry apprentice says class cancellations in his Charles Darwin University Trade School course will delay his qualification by 12 months. The university has been subject to major accreditation, leadership and financial crises in 2026, including a course blunder that forced hundreds of tradespeople back to study and a directive to back pay more than $4 million in wages. Now, CDU carpentry courses are being delayed again in Alice Springs because of staffing issues. Apprentice Lucas Nitschke says the situation is terrible.
4: Devastating, because it pushes back my work. This is my career. I sort of take this very seriously. Want to sort of keep improving on my learning for my, you know, to make more money. And it's devastating, pushes everything back.
0: CDU says it will work with students to figure out ways for them to complete the course. A Northern Territory MLA says rapper Young Miller's win on reality TV show The Voice is a really important moment for the city of Palmerston. Young Miller grew up in the top end satellite city and was announced as the show's winner for 2026 last night, taking home $100,000 and a record deal. Clinton Howe says Young Miller can be a role model for kids in the community.
5: We've had a lot of problems in Palmerston over many years, and I think what Young Miller's story shows is that you individually can overcome it and achieve success. And yeah, so I encourage him to keep being the role model that he's becoming.
0: Madonna and Sabrina Carpenter have won Best Collaboration for Bring Your Love and have also opened the ceremony at the MTV Video Music Awards. Lisa, who forms one part of the K-pop group Blackpink, won the VMA for Best Pop Video in her solo effort Dream. Taylor Swift is also in attendance and is set to be awarded the inaugural MTV VMA Artist Director Honours for her work directing many of her own music videos. And to sport, Test batting great David Boone has been appointed interim chair of Cricket Australia after former New South Wales Premier Mike Baird announced he is stepping down. Cricket Australia announced the changes in a statement this morning. Mr. Boone will take the reins at CA's annual general meeting on the 28th of October. Mr. Baird has been a driving force behind Cricket Australia's push towards the privatisation of the Big Bash.
6: G'day, welcome to The World Today. I'm Nick Grimm, coming to you from Gadigal Land in Sydney. This Monday, with the Reserve Bank looking a near certainty to lift rates this week, what will be the fallout as Australians take yet another hit to their hip pockets? And meet the 12-year-old Alice Springs boxer, already punching well above her weight.
7: I hope to have more fights in the future, maybe get to the Olympics or maybe championships.
8: She was definitely a standout, and she's so young. Yeah, the world's always so really.
6: First, households around the country are bracing for what economists predict will be yet another rise to interest rates this week. There is some good news today. This year's federal budget is in better shape than originally forecast, with $6 billion slashed from the deficit. But the Reserve Bank has made it clear it's still worried about stubbornly high inflation. And that means people already trying to keep up with their mortgage repayments or rent are likely to be in for more pain. David Sparks reports.
9: If you're trying to pay off a mortgage, predictions that the cash rate will go up again this week are not good.
10: Stressed, definitely stressed. I'm really not counting on these mortgage payments being so high in the future because it's just not sustainable.
9: At this bus terminal in central Sydney, borrowers are feeling the effects of high interest rates.
11: It's definitely meant we have less to spend, and as someone who likes to go out and spend time eating out and with friends, it closes that ability to do so.
9: And renters are suffering too.
12: I feel like it's definitely gotten worse. I don't feel like there's anybody that would deny the fact that it's gotten worse.
9: Most economists predict on Wednesday the RBA will raise the cash rate by 25 basis points, which would take it up to 4.6%, the highest rate in nearly 15 years. Finance Minister Katie Gallagher is defending the government's economic management and its efforts to keep inflation under control.
1: Well, we take responsibility for the decisions we make. In our budget, we've found savings, including savings in an ongoing sense to kind of make sure that where government investment is happening, that it's not adding to the inflation challenge in our economy. But there is a war in the Middle East, and that war is having impacts not just at the petrol bowser but across the board. The sooner that war ends, the better.
9: Today, the government is announcing an improvement to the federal budget. The final outcome for this financial year is expected to show a deficit $6 billion lower than forecast in the May budget. Katie Gallagher says it shows the government is on the right track. But opposition frontbencher Dave Sharma told News Corp's News 24 channel the government is fueling inflation.
13: And it's because, this is the important point, because of Labor's economic mismanagement, because of spending that's out of control, because of inflation that's too high, because of debt that's high and growing, and because there is no productivity agenda from this government.
9: Sherelle Murphy is chief economist for Oceania EY. After a short pause in rates rises following several hikes earlier this year, she expects the Reserve Bank to raise it again.
14: I think they're going to increase the cash rate by 25 basis points, and that's reflecting the fact that they can see some inflation dangers on the horizon, as well as the fact that inflation is just, of course, not yet in its target band and hasn't been for some time. The headline inflation rate sitting at 3.5%, and they would rather it was closer to 2.5%.
9: And the Reserve Bank, both Michelle Bullock, the governor, and some other officials have really made it clear lately that they're still worried about inflation, haven't they?
14: That's right. And, you know, ultimately it is up to the Monetary Policy Board. There's been a total of 8 public appearances by Reserve Bank staff members in September, which is quite a lot. And at each of those, either the governor or deputy governor or assistant governor has made it clear that the number of events that are adding up to now an inflation outlook, which is not healthy, means that they are worried. And certainly it seems like the staff recommendation to the board will be that they increase interest rates.
9: After this week's meeting, the Reserve Bank board will meet again in November and December. And Sherelle Murphy says it's possible there'll be more rates rises then. The RBA says it expects inflation to return to its target band of between 2 and 3% by early 2028.
6: David Sparks with that report. Tech giant OpenAI remains in damage control this week. First came the revelation that one of its artificial intelligence agents hacked into a Medicare data portal here. Then the company admitted its bots also interfered with several US government sites. OpenAI has now paused training of its latest AI models as it reviews its testing processes. It comes as the Greens push for AI leaders to front up to a Senate inquiry to answer questions about the consequences of their technology. Bridget Fitzgerald reports.
15: It started with Australia, but the extent of AI infiltration has sent shockwaves around the world. Dr. Sandra Peter is an associate professor at the University of Sydney who researches emerging tech and AI.
16: One of the most useful ways I found to think about this problem is to think about us having invented cars, but running them on roads where there are no lines on the road, there are no speed signs, and you can basically drive your car everywhere. And it also so happens that you

0: car has no seatbelts and no doors and it occasionally blows up.
1: OpenAI says it's notified dozens of third parties about unauthorized agents bypassing security controls. That includes the revelations that a Medicare data portal was hacked and that an OpenAI agent meddled with several US government sites. The company has confirmed it's pausing training and testing of its latest artificial intelligence systems as it launches a review of its model's behavior. Sandra Peter says it's wrong to say the AI agents went rogue.
0: They didn't break out. They weren't scheming. There was no deception involved. OpenAI was doing an internal evaluations of its systems to see their abilities, and the systems behaved in surprising way, but according to what they were designed to do.
1: Sandra Peter says it's clear better safeguards are needed, including laws to ensure these companies can be held to account for data breaches.
0: The solution to all of this lies in engineering safe testing conditions. The blame is always around putting in good governance and thinking about how do we engineer testing conditions that allow us to see what these models are capable of, but to remain in control of them, but also in case something goes wrong for us not to have to wait months to find out that it has happened.
1: But she says at this stage, tech companies do have some incentive to keep their powers in check.
0: The new infrastructure on which these technologies lie is costly to build and requires mobilizing extreme amounts of wealth, capital, and political goodwill. So any decision by these organizations sits at the midst of that, and social license to operate and so on.
1: Senator Katie Gallagher is the Minister for Government Services, responsible for Services Australia, including Medicare. She says the government is not aware of any further breaches of its sites at this stage, but it's looking to improve Australia's cyber defences.
2: You know, we are in a new world, essentially, and some of this, I think this incident really adds weight to the arguments that the PM has been putting forward about needing to legislate to provide some protections, some guardrails, and also, you know, have an escalation pathway.
1: The government has launched a task force to investigate the OpenAI breach. James Patterson is the Shadow Minister for Defence.
3: We know that the AI companies have what they call an alignment problem. That is that their AI models are doing things that they were not explicitly tasked to do by their human masters.
1: Former National Cybersecurity Advisor Alastair McGibbon says Australia's best defence in an AI age is a robust industry of our own.
4: The best way to solve this is to have those labs in Australia developing products influenced by Australians with Australian engineers. That's a better way to reflect an AI versus a Silicon Valley AI. And that's where we need the investment and the cooperation. Let's not scare them off. Let's pull them close. It's happening anyway. And that's how we'll win.
1: Meanwhile, OpenAI CEO Sam Altman and Anthropic CEO Dario Amodei have been invited to appear at a Greens-led Senate inquiry into AI and data centres. Greens communications spokesperson Sarah Hanson-Young says that business leaders have serious questions to answer about their technology.
5: Bridget Fitzgerald reporting. 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Just search for The World Today. Counter-terrorism police in the UK are investigating a security scare at an Air Force base in southwest England. Five men have been arrested on explosives and terrorism-related offences after an operation that saw residents in the area evacuated from their homes. The US military has been using the base to carry out strikes on Iranian missile sites, raising questions about whether that might have been a factor behind the foiled attack. Catherine Gregory reports.
6: A tip-off that three vans were heading to a military airfield used for launching US strikes on Iran kicked off a major incident in southwest England in the early hours of Sunday morning. Five men have been arrested on suspicion of preparing a terrorist act at the RAF Fairford base in England's Cotswolds. Maggie Blythe is the temporary chief constable for Gloucestershire Constabulary.
7: These arrests will no doubt have caused some shock and anxiety, and we want those living locally to RAF Fairford and across Gloucestershire to be sure and to know that as agencies we're working closely together to support them.
6: Counter-terrorism police are now leading an investigation.

0: Donald Trump even weighing in.
1: The arrest in the UK was fantastic. Working with Britain, it was an amazing job. We had them under investigation. They were looking to do big damage to our port.
0: Local councillor for the Cotswold District, Tristan Wilkinson, points out that Iran threatened the base 6 weeks ago.
2: It's no secret that, you know, we have American bombers here that are taking part in what's happening in the Middle East at the moment, so there's always the risk.
0: Elliot Wilson is a senior fellow for national security at the think tank Coalition for Global Prosperity and used to work on the UK Defence Committee. He says an attack on the base would be strategic.
3: The idea of hitting a base which is on British soil but used by Americans for strikes far away, like in Iran in the past, it bundles up a lot of things which would point to a cause that you might have if you were deeply inimical to Western interests.
0: The incident has raised questions about the risks posed to Western countries hosting US bases. But Dr. Roger Shanahan, an expert associate at ANU's National Security College, says Australia shouldn't be overly concerned.
4: There's no causal linkage between US personnel and aircraft based in Australia in the conflict in the Middle East at the moment. So I think while people would have to be obviously aware of the situation, I don't think there's any heightened level of risk at the moment as a result of this.
5: Security expert Dr. Roger Shanahan ending that report by Catherine Gregory. Cost of living pressures amid a housing affordability crisis are major concerns for Australians struggling to stay afloat, but the pinch isn't just being felt here. In Spain, tens of thousands of people took to the streets over the weekend calling for better protections for tenants in mass protests sparked by the eviction of an 87-year-old woman from the home she'd lived in for seven decades. Tania Dendrinos reports.
6: Waving their house keys in the air, thousands of protesters in the Spanish capital Madrid demanding urgent change.
7: What we are demanding is that the rental market be regulated because rents are unaffordable. People simply cannot afford them. There are abuses taking place that can leave vulnerable people out on the street.
6: As part of the protest, many are camped in tents in the central Puerta del Sol square.
8: We are going to stay here until things change.
6: While Spain's housing crisis has been deepening for some time, it was the eviction of 87-year-old woman Mari Carmen Abascal last week that sparked the spontaneous mass protests. Hundreds shouting as she was carried out on a medical stretcher under police guard after three previous eviction attempts were blocked. She'd lived in the home for seven decades, her father first renting the property in 1956, a lease she took on when her parents died. There was a cap on the rent at the time, but the property was bought by an investment firm in 2018, raising the rent from €500 to more than €2,600. It was eventually lowered to €1,650, but that remained beyond reach for the pensioner. Madrid's Tenants Union, which organised the weekend's protest, posted videos of Mari Carmen from her hospital bed, the 87-year-old sending her gratitude to those who've rallied in her name.
9: I would like to be there with you, to join you in your camp and your struggle, but I'm not lucky enough. So from here, I ask you all for courage. Fight, defend what is yours.
6: Spanish Prime Minister Pedro Sánchez responded to her calls for action.
10: Mari Carmen, I have a message for you. The government is working against the clock to bring the Royal Decree Law on Housing to the Council of Ministers on Tuesday. And I call upon the parliamentary groups to make one final effort to ensure it is ratified by Parliament. It is a matter of humanity.
6: Chris Martin is an associate professor at the City Futures Research Centre at the University of New South Wales and a rental housing policy expert.
11: Particularly after the global financial crisis, we did see a big uptick in acquisitions of rental housing by large corporate actors. That happened in Spain because they had a depressed housing market and even more depressed household sector of people who are getting squished by austerity policies. It hasn't happened so much in Australia, but we do have now a large corporate landlord class that has gotten a toehold in

0: Australia in the housing system, and they've been encouraged by policy change too.
1: Do you think Australia should be looking to long-term renting models to try and ease the burden of our housing affordability crisis?
0: Yeah, I do, but it depends on what sort of landlord you have as well. So long-term renting from a community housing provider or a limited profit housing provider, or for that matter, a state agency, a state housing authority, public housing, these are the things we should be building up as our rental sector to make renting more structurally secure. So these are rental properties that aren't going to be churned in and out of the sector like our private rental properties are.
1: He says there are lessons Australia can take from the current crisis in Spain to help shape a fairer housing system.
2: Tanya Dendrinos with that story. Major roads flooded, thousands evacuated, and a city in the grip of a still unfolding emergency. The Thai capital Bangkok remains a disaster zone as a result of major flooding, which persists despite heavy rain now starting to subside. A special holiday has been declared by the Thai government to limit the strain on city infrastructure. Kimberly Price reports.
1: A city of 9 million people brought to a near standstill. Torrential rain has submerged all 50 districts of Bangkok, plunging it into chaos and leaving residents feeling uneasy.
3: I couldn't sleep at all yesterday and I didn't eat anything either. I was stressed, worried the water won't recede, anxious about what might happen. Whenever it rains, I would sit out front to keep watch.
4: I'm anxious about how long the flooding will last. I fear it will drag on and we'll run out of food, and I have a child to look after. It's hard to go out and buy supplies. Many stores have run out of food. The shortages are starting.
1: The flood emergency started on Thursday. By the weekend, a 300-millimetre deluge of rain had fallen. Those living near the city's canals have been told to move to higher ground, many forced to wade through waist-deep water, and in some cases, inflatable boats are replacing cars.
5: Right now it's difficult in so many ways. Daily life and even going to the toilet, because the bathroom doesn't work since the power on the ground floor has been cut off completely. And now the water keeps rising. Everything in the house is ruined.
1: Flood events aren't unusual for Thailand. Jason Evans is a professor at the Climate Change Research Centre at the University of New South Wales.
6: Thailand is a tropical country that has monsoonal weather. So right now we're in what they call the southwest monsoon. And so this is a time of year where they get very big storms on a regular basis, pretty much every year. This is on the big end of these storms.
1: He says Bangkok is a low-lying city that's particularly prone to flood events.
6: Bangkok is located in the delta of the river called the Chao Phraya. And this river is the biggest one in Thailand. In fact, most of Thailand is in the catchment for the Chao Phraya, including all the mountainous areas in the north of Thailand. Whenever you get big storm crossing Thailand, lots of rain up in the mountains in the north, all of that water ends up coming down the river and flowing through Bangkok. Now, it's in the river delta, so that coincides with high tides. This increases the chances of flooding in Bangkok quite a lot.
1: Bangkok's flooding disaster comes amid the El Nino weather pattern phase, which normally brings hotter and drier conditions to Thailand. But Jason Evans says the weather pattern could have affected preparations.
6: Since it's such a well-publicised El Nino event, the management of the river and the way they would prepare for the monsoon might have been changed, because they would expect this monsoon to have lower rainfall than normal. And so when they then get a big storm like this and they haven't properly prepared for it, it can lead to bigger impacts.
1: And there could be more to come, with Thailand's Meteorological Service forecasting more heavy rain later this week.
2: Kimberly Price. A 12-year-old boxer from Alice Springs has no plans to hang up the gloves after wrapping up a special training stint at the Australian Institute of Sport. Leela Lord was invited to a national Indigenous boxing camp in Canberra, despite the schoolgirl being well below the usual starting age. Alison Chow has more.
7: Leela Lord has been boxing since she was six.
8: The start, when I started boxing, I was pretty bad.

0: bad. I couldn't really, like, direct my punches and stuff.
1: But she fell in love with the sport from a young age.
0: It's very fun, I would say. Some people think it's a bit more to, like, violence, but it's actually more mindset and just to keep yourself, like, moving and stuff and just to have, you know, to be fit.
2: Get that hand up.
1: Last week, her training stepped up a level. The 12-year-old from Alice Springs was invited to Boxing Australia's National Indigenous Development Camp at the Australian Institute of Sport, despite being below their cut-off age of 15.
0: It was very advanced, like core work, different types of sit-ups and push-ups and stuff.
1: At the development program in Canberra, Leela trained alongside Indigenous fighters from across Australia. Some were already competing at national and international levels.
0: I have a bigger passion for it because it's just like, it's great to see my like own people doing boxing. It's just cool to see like elite athletes out there.
1: The Aranda boxer was the youngest athlete in the camp. Queensland boxing coach and camp trainer Scott Williams says Leela impressed the coaches, despite often having to train and compete above her age group.
3: And that takes a lot of guts. And from a skill level perspective, she was definitely a standout. And she's so young. Yeah, the world's her oyster, really.
1: The four-day camp has been running for 3 years, hosted by Boxing Australia, pairing up-and-coming talent with world-class athletes.
3: It is a good program, and it's getting the younger kids who are showing the talent, getting them into the high-performance coaching early on in their careers, and it starts to push them to be better, younger.
1: Leela Lord's father and coach, former boxer Jason Lord, is proud his daughter is following in his footsteps.
4: Boxing is, you know, so good for so many different reasons. It builds resilience. You know, you're able to work in a great team. It gives you your own inner strength because obviously, one, you're learning how to, you know, box and control yourself. You're learning how to identify, you know, if you're going to be attacked, how to kind of handle that, you know, how to counterattack it.
1: He runs the Aranda Community Boxing Academy and says the national development opportunity was fantastic for young Indigenous talent.
4: To be able to be a little girl from the bush, when we were the only team from the territory, so that's another thing in itself, to be a part of that. I think Leela come away with something really special.
5: Ready? Keep your eyes up on me. 3, 2, 1, it's not a race.
1: Back in Alice Springs, Triple L is freshly inspired and straight back into training. She says finding fights here can be hard. Opponents her age, experience and size are limited, but her ambitions aren't.
0: I hope to have more fights in the future, maybe get to the Olympics or maybe championships.
6: What focus? That's 12-year-old boxing protege Leela Lord, also known as Triple L. Ending that report by Alison Shaw and Chris Murakarani Fitzpatrick. And that's all from us for this Monday. Annie Guest and the PM team will be along this evening. We'll be back at the same time tomorrow. Thanks for your company. Remember, this is The World Today. I'm Nick Grimm. Have a great afternoon.

0: This is the NT Country Hour on ABC Radio Darwin and the Northern Territory.
1: Hello, I'm Tom Robinson. Happy Monday. Welcome to the Country Hour. I'll be with you throughout this week. It's good to have your company. Before 1:30, let's go to the USA. We're going back to university, or as they call it over there, college, to study rodeo.
2: College rodeo is huge in America. There are tens of thousands of rodeo athletes competing in college on college scholarships. This is a proving ground for these guys. It's a chance for them to get an education about what it means to rodeo professionally.
1: And in the next hour, I also want you to meet a trailblazing shearer. Nikki Gutler is thought to be the first woman in Australia to win an open machine shearing title.
3: I'm still struggling to find the words. I feel relieved and stoked and proud. It feels like it's been a long road to get there. So, yeah, I'm just so happy to have finally achieved that.
1: All that and a whole lot more on the Northern Territory Country Hour this afternoon. We'll speak to the Weather Bureau just after 1 o'clock. If you've got a question for Bomb, please text in 0487 99 1057.

0: To start today's program, let's talk fuel prices. They're on the up again, but as we all know, you and I, it's been high for a long time due to the war in the Middle East. The average price of diesel in the Northern Territory is $3.18 a litre. That's up 25 cents since the start of the month. But when you go on the MyFuel NT website, that line graph is heading in one direction. A lot of businesses, a lot of individuals are, of course, impacted by this, and the outback tourism operators in our part of the world are no different. One of many industries impacted by the rising cost of fuel. Of course, many people having to stay home to save money. Some businesses have seen a big drop in visitors, but Bronwyn Trebbins from Manbaloo Homestead Caravan Park actually says it could have been a lot worse.
1: We had a lot of cancellations, so cancellations for powered, unpowered sites, cabins. A lot of people were saying they're going to travel in 2027. So we didn't think it was going to be a very good tourist season. It did surprise us that it will more and more people started coming. So we were still down, probably about 30% down in numbers. The tourist season did go for a little bit longer than usual, so we definitely had more people in August than we have in previous years, but overall definitely down. The government subsidising the fuel pricing definitely made, I think, a lot of people that weren't going to travel changed their mind, and the cold down south, they decided that yes, they were going to travel anyway.
0: Bronwyn Trebbins, the General Manager at Manbaloo Homestead Caravan Park, there in Katherine, speaking about how the fuel prices have impacted the number of visitors to their part of the world by about 30%, but she was anticipating it to be a lot worse. Also in Katherine is Debbie Price. She's run tourism accommodation and outback businesses across Australia's north, and she just recently started at the Riverview Tourist Village in Katherine. She actually started right in the middle of the fuel crisis and just after the floods earlier this year. Debbie says, as you'd expect, it's been a pretty tough time to start a new job.
2: I was brought up to Timber Creek for a job from Queensland. Promised me this Ubute job. 6 weeks into the job, they told me they couldn't afford to pay me. So ended up here. These guys were leaving and I got offered the job and I took it. So.
3: And this was after the floods this year?
2: Yeah. Yeah, I've only been here a month. So, yeah, 1 month. There's a lot of work, to be done. We'll get there.
3: I'm sure you're aware at the start of the season there was a bit of concern about the cost of fuel preventing some tourists from coming up here and expectations numbers would be down. Is that what you've seen in your short time here?
2: Not really. I drove up from Queensland when it first hit, and some of the places I went to, I was paying $3.40 a litre for diesel. All right, so the cost to get from Queensland to Northern Territory, Timber Creek, was $3,290.
3: It's a lot of money.
2: It is. That's massive. And how many other people can even have that money? They don't. They don't have that money. It was just luck that I did have that money. And I wanted a different lifestyle, so I came back. And this is how I ended up here. But it's changed. Things are so different. They really are. And the fuel issues, it's not just the fuel. It's everything across the board. I just went and bought some milk from the supermarket, the UHT milk. The little four-pack of milk cost $7. It's only 200 mil.
3: A lot of people running caravan parks in your position have told me that they're doing it pretty tough this year, and as you mentioned, there's a cost of living crisis. How do you think this industry can adapt to this new world we live in where things just cost a lot?
2: Go permanent. Years ago, caravan parks had permanent sites. They called them holiday homes. That mindset has to go. You need a minimum of 30 permanent sites where they can come in, park the caravan up and live, all right? Have somewhere to live, somewhere safe, have power, water. They could put up an annex or even put up a permanent annex. So long as it looks clean and tidy, it's the best alternative in the world. There is nothing else. So I honestly think all caravan parks should wind back the clock.
3: What do you mean when you say there's nothing else?
2: There's housing. There's no housing in Katherine unless you want to pay, what, $700 a week? There's nothing. I've got young people ringing me up saying, can we come and live there? Do you have a spare cabin? I can afford $250 a week. You can't get a cabin for under $365 a week. And that's just a basic little box, really,
3: Are you aware of many tourist parks moving towards this model of offering?
2: No, I've been in discussion with the owner of this park about it. That's the path that we're going to go. So I think it's a better idea. Otherwise, we're going to be sitting here going, oh, is someone coming in today or what? There's no common sense in that whatsoever. You've got to think outside the square and keep the business going.
3: What are you hoping for this wet season as the manager of this tourist park?
2: Oh, fix up these bloody gardens.
0: Debbie Price from the Riverview Tourist Village speaking to Sam Parry in Katherine. Of course, it's been a pretty hard time for a lot of sectors due to the fuel prices that we're all dealing with, but tourism no different. And they're coming to the end of their busy time now in September as the weather starts to heat up. I wonder if you've had to rethink any of your holiday plans and maybe people have missed out on your business as a result. Love to know on 0487 99 1057. After this, it's been a bit of a softening in the cattle market. We'll get some analysis of the livestock industry after some Casa Daily.

0: Troy Cassadaly with Freedom Ride, featuring Paul Kelly.
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2: G'day, I'm Stacey Claris and I'm the manager at Aileron Roadhouse. We're having pretty good weather lately, so if you're coming by, stop in for a coffee, have a chat. I'll see you down the road. And you're listening to The Country Hour.
0: Tom Robinson with you on the program this afternoon. It's good to have your company. We were just talking about fuel prices and the impact on some of the outback tourism operators in the Northern Territory. It's an issue we've been talking about for months now on the program. Another issue has been the backpacker visa debate. The changes long-term that the government is going to make, the federal government this is, in introducing a ballot for backpackers to stay for a second and third year, which will see a reduction in the number of backpackers available to Australian farmers. They also put the processing of current applications on a go slow as they tried to, mitigate some of the public debate, the federal government, that some of the public criticism they've been facing on the migration system. And it's been a conversation that you're hearing on the airwaves, you're seeing online constantly at the minute. And Alex Nelson has actually sent in a message saying that there's nothing new under the sun. Alex has just stumbled across a newspaper article from September 1997 debating limits on working holiday visas in Australia. And he sent a picture of this newspaper article here. I can't quite make out what the copy says, but as Alex points out, this is not a new issue, clearly. That's 29 years ago we were having a very similar debate. You might have caught last week that the working holiday visa applications that the National Farmers Federation had struck a deal on those working holiday visa applications, and that they were going to get this deal that would see faster processing for priority applications. And if farmers needed their applications processed quicker, they should get in touch with their state representatives, and that would go to the National Federation. And then, all going well for those farmers, those applications for backpackers would be dealt with in a quick fashion. We'd love to know what this means locally, and we've reached out to the Northern Territory, to NT farmers, the Northern Territory representatives, and hopefully we'll speak to them soon about what this deal to get those working holiday visa applications done a bit quicker will mean locally. Cattle prices softened again last week on the back of a larger national yarding, while sheep and lamb markets also eased due to softer competition and reduced processing capacity. Alex Fry from Meat and Livestock Australia says high fuel costs, funny that, and seasonal conditions are also playing a role.
3: Similar trends, but I guess there's different stories behind the cattle and sheep at the moment. For cattle, supplies is actually quite good, even though we've had the last 2 years of relatively higher slaughter rates. The run of seasons out of sort of northern Australia moving into Channel Country has been really amazing. And we've heard that there's the numbers coming out of that region and they haven't quite entered eastern markets yet, but we expect that those numbers will come through through to sort of Roma and Dalby shortly. But I guess the reason for the volatility in the National Young Cattle Indicator at the moment is sort of due to two factors. In eastern Queensland and northern New South Wales, conditions are starting to get a little bit dry, so key cattle regions starting to just come off a bit, and there's sort of no rain on the forecast that's due to come in the near term. So that really affects those restocker markets. So when you see the National Young Cattle Indicator, that had the biggest drop over the week. It fell 7%. And that's really due to, I guess, one component of it is the producer's confidence to be able to have a feed base to carry that that animal through to the sort of end stage of the production cycle. And then also another story in that is this, last week we had quite a sharp lift in the diesel price, and that has sort of had an impact on all cattle indicators. So

0: Your feeder market is down 5% nationally this week, and that's more of a fuel related issue. So just last week we had fuel jump 6% in a week. That was going from the 13th of December of September to the 20th.
1: The National Young Cattle Indicator fell 33 cents a kilo last week to 476 cents a kilo. It was the biggest national cattle yarding last week since about June, and the biggest national sheep yarding since May. So lots of numbers and the prices going down. But is this just a return to normal, maybe, rather than a genuine shock?
0: Oh yeah, I definitely wouldn't call it sort of a genuine price shock. For both sheep and cattle, we're at historically very strong prices, and that's due to we've got, I guess, the cattle. We've got incredible demand globally, and a lot of export markets are really hungry for Australian beef, and then for the sheep, it's a similar story. Huge amounts of demand across a very limited supply within Australia too, and that's helping to sustain these prices. But yeah, there is a little bit of volatility in the market at the moment, just from fuel and on-farm conditions.
1: And looking at the prices, there seems to be a bit of a difference in the West Coast versus the East Coast in terms of prices. So can you explain that?
0: Eastern and sort of Western Australian markets, there's always a bit of a barrier, a gap between the two, and it's due to, I guess, different market conditions. In WA, you'll generally see the prices a little bit lower due to they don't have a large domestic market to service, so. They have to deal with a lot more freight costs, which can, I guess, sometimes have their prices a little bit lower than eastern markets.
1: Yeah, so Alex, there was also a drop in the sheep slaughter rate. What was happening there?
0: Yeah, the lamb slaughter fell 6.3% week on week. That was the national slaughter. It was 339,000 heads, and I guess the major contributor to that drop off was one of the major New South Wales or one of the major processors in New South Wales had a scheduled maintenance period, which caused the drop there.
2: Meat and Livestock Australia analyst Alex Fry speaking to Brandon Long about a softening in prices there in the cattle market. He says part of the reason for that is, well, this is off the back of a larger national yarding, high fuel costs and seasonal conditions. And we've been talking about those fuel costs on the Country Hour this afternoon. It's on the up again, we're all well aware. Average price of diesel in the Northern Territory is $3.18 a litre, up 25 cents since the start of the month. And that graph is only going in one direction. And we were talking about the impact that's having on outback tourism businesses, particularly as they come to the end of their sort of busiest season when the weather's decent. Bob from Katherine just did a road trip from Melbourne to Darwin. He says every second day fuel went up 2 cents a litre and the dearest was $3.68. He says this will affect roadhouses, travellers, and all other businesses. I imagine you're right there, Bob.
3: Hello, this is Leah Darcy. I just won the Gold Cup at the 2026 Brunette Races, and you're listening to the Country Hour.
2: Tom Robinson with you on the program this afternoon. Have you heard the phrase natural capital? It's cropping up more frequently in the cattle industry. What is it? Well, Northern Hub and the Northern Territory Cattlemen's Association are trying to explain. So they're holding workshops right across the territory and parts of Northern WA as well, I believe. One's underway on Tipperary Station right now as we speak. Project coordinator Natasha Clayton says the term natural capital is used to describe the value of land on a pastoral station in terms of its environmental assets.
4: So natural capital is the term that they're using globally. It's the term that banks are using. Everyone's pretty familiar with the term capital, so you can have financial capital. It could be good capital, bad capital, depending on where that looks like. Natural capital is the same.

0: thing. So you have natural resources. Everyone's quite familiar with those terms. The things that your natural resources do and provide, pastoralists are pretty familiar with. Their natural resources, which might be soil, the ecosystem service it then provides in retaining water or producing pasture. The natural capital is the measurement of that. So the same way you've got financial capital, the measurement of that might be your carrying capacity, which is dependent on a lot of different ecosystem services and natural capital put together.
1: So you've got a number of pastoralists here today. Mm-hmm. Why are pastoralists interested in learning more about natural capital or building their own natural capital?
0: For two reasons. Improving your natural capital, your natural resources, naturally leads to an improvement in your productivity and the resilience of your business. And that's something that pastoralists, we don't need to tell them about. They know all about that. The other reason is because of the evolving expectations and regulations that we're seeing from across the world, and then also nationally. There's a lot happening in this space, both being imposed on pastoralists and then also being required of them through mechanisms like their Pastoral Lands Board wanting to know what their land condition is. So sort of twofold for productivity, but then also we heard earlier today from Dr. Melissa Wales of Cattle Australia that over the past 10 years, I think it was, there's been a 122-fold increase in environmental regulation on pastoralists in Australia in just environmental legislation. So there's some pretty big drivers behind all of that. So it's really important to take a step back and think about it's not just potentially your bank or your supply chain asking for that data. It's coming from much further away. So
1: 122-fold is a massive increase. What kind of pressure is that putting on producers today?
0: It's putting, you know, immense pressure, and I think we've seen that in the response to the EPBC changes. The peak bodies, the peak agricultural bodies across Australia are not just kidding when they say that they are confusing. They don't align with agriculture, and they don't consider the things that agriculture is already doing and how they're doing it.
1: What are you hearing? What kind of conversations are you having with pastoralists and other people in this industry about what would make it easier for them going forward to deal with all of the regulations?
0: The information that exists in this space, there are certainly some things that have gone wrong in incentivizing nature-based solutions, but there's a lot that's going right. So sort of having a bit of clarity around what people are doing, which is why it's really important to get on the ground and talk to the regional producers. So each of these workshops are based around, yes, what's happening globally. Yes, we've got, a producer here from Queensland, Adam Armstrong, telling us what's happening over in his space, but we absolutely have people from Kununurra telling us about what's happening in their space. So just taking a step back and looking at what people are doing in this industry rather than being told what to do from other industries, I think that's super important.
2: Northern Territory Cattlemen Association Policy Director Natasha Clayton speaking to Jess Baker at a recent workshop in Kununurra, where the focus was the term natural capital. If you'd like to find out more, there is Territory workshops in Katherine on September 30 and in Alice Springs on October 2. You can register for free on the Northern Territory Cattlemen Association website, and they're holding one right now as we speak at Tipperary Station.
3: G'day, my name's Jack Armstrong, and I'm going over to Texas riding Saddle Bronks at Clarendon College. 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
2: We'll hear more from Jack Armstrong later in the program. A few minutes away from the 1 o'clock news, and just before we go there, I need to talk to you about bird flu. Just over 650 cases of H5 bird flu have been detected across Australia. There's been more than 50,000 calls to the national hotline. Agriculture Minister, the Federal Agriculture Minister, Julie Collins, updated those numbers for the public while announcing a new campaign to inform all of us about the H5 strain of bird flu and what to do if you see it out there on your travels.
4: Across the country, the latest number of H5 bird flu is 652 events that have occurred. We now have 319 in South Australia, 67 in New South Wales, 2 in Queensland, 45 in Tasmania, 208 in Victoria, 10 in Western Australia, and 1 in other territories. It's in Jarvis Bay. Our government obviously is continuing to work with states and territories in relation to the H5 bird flu, as it's known in Australia. We are investing now more than $270 million to help safeguard Australia against the impact of the H5 bird flu. Through this investment, as I've said, we've been working very closely with states and territories to vaccinate almost 10,000 native birds across the country against the H5.

0: live bird flu. This investment also includes funding for a new national information campaign, which we are launching today. The Bird Flu Know What to Do campaign will provide practical, trusted information to Australians to help them protect wildlife, poultry and pets from the threats of the H5 bird flu. Bird Flu Know What to Do campaign will run across television, radio, social media and other media channels. It will be an electronic campaign that will run for 6 weeks. What it does is it encourages Australians to take simple steps to know what to do if they encounter a suspected bird flu event. I remind Australians to avoid touching sick or dead birds and to report suspected cases to the Emergency Animal Disease Hotline through birdflu.gov.au. It has clear, trusted, practical advice in relation to protecting pets and backyard poultry. It will continue to be available on birdflu.gov.au. It builds on all of the work that we've already undertaken to inform Australians about the H5 bird flu. I do want to thank Australians again for the reporting of sick and dead birds, with over 50,000 calls now to the National Emergency Animal Disease Hotline. I reiterate that at this stage there is no evidence of any infections in our poultry or agriculture systems and the risk to human health remains low. But I say to Australians, if you do notice sick or dead birds or other animals showing signs of bird flu, you should not touch them or get too close. Please record your location and report these birds and go through birdflu.gov.au.
1: Federal Agriculture Minister Julie Collins speaking to the media about the H5 strain of bird flu. She gave some numbers there about how many cases have been found in Australia, over 650, and she was launching a new campaign to keep the public in the know about what to do if you see or you suspect you see a case of bird flu. It's always important to remember, though, this H5 strain of bird flu has not been detected in the Northern Territory. We are one of only two jurisdictions in Australia alongside the ACT where we are still free of that bird flu. So there's no need to panic, especially as the risk to human health is low and it's not been detected in any of Australia's agriculture sectors.
2: G'day, I'm Shannon Modlop from Fire and Forage. 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
1: Tom Robinson with you this afternoon. We are just over a minute away from the 1 o'clock news. After that, I'll be speaking to the Weather Bureau. If you have a question for Bomb, please send it in 0487 99 1057. Matt texting in from South Australia has a question. Is it going to be an early or late wet season this time around? I think we did a long range forecast a few weeks ago, Matt, and the Bureau is expecting a later than average start to the northern rains. And then after the chat with the Weather Bureau, we're going to take a trip to America. We're going back to university, or as they call it, college. We're going to study rodeo, of all things. I didn't know you could do that. But we're going to find out exactly what that entails, and we're going to chat about some Australians that are actually heading over there to do exactly that. I'll send you to the newsroom now. We're just about to go 1 o'clock. I'm Tom Robinson. I'll be with you soon.

0: Good afternoon, Rio Davis with ABC News. The Federal Treasurer has confirmed improvements to the budget's bottom line, with the final budget outcome for the 2025-26 financial year released today. The underlying deficit is $6 billion lower than what was initially forecast in the May budget, thanks to a decrease in payments and an increase in receipts. Jim Chalmers says the improvements are due to superannuation and investor income.
1: This is not about wage and salary earners. It's not about commodity prices. It's about higher than expected super and investor income, higher than was anticipated in the May budget. Mining profits actually came in lower than was expected.
0: A property economist says millions of spare bedrooms across Australia could be used to ease housing pressures if tax settings were simpler. Lottie Twyford reports.
2: Dr. Lyndall Bryant at Queensland University of Technology says some homeowners who would like to rent out a room are concerned that doing so or taking in a boarder could affect their pension or attract income or capital gains taxes. She says there are international examples where governments set a threshold for affordable rent which doesn't attract tax.
3: Countries are realising that

0: housing supply is a long way off and we do have a rental crisis. We need to be providing more affordable housing options to people.
1: The federal government didn't respond to specific questions about tax settings.
2: Overseas now, US President Donald Trump says Washington knows all about five men who were arrested on suspicion of explosive and terrorism offences at an RAF base in England. Jono Wakeley reports.
3: Bomb disposal teams have been examining a number of vehicles near RAF Fairford in Gloucestershire, and dozens of homes in the surrounding area have been evacuated. RAF Fairford shares a long history with the American military and has recently been used by US warplanes as a staging post for defensive strikes on Iran. Prior to boarding Air Force One, Donald Trump was asked by journalists about the identity of the attackers, to which he said he'd have more to say soon.
4: About him, and you'll be hearing about it very soon. We caught him.
3: Local police say they received a call about three suspicious vehicles travelling towards the airbase in the early hours of the morning, and now counter-terrorism policing is leading the investigation.
2: Microsoft co-founder Bill Gates says government regulation of artificial intelligence won't dramatically slow down the development of the tech. Several experts are warning AI could pose a major threat to humanity if it's not better regulated. US President Donald Trump says the fears are not real and insists Washington will not interfere, insisting America must stay ahead of China when it comes to AI. But Mr. Gates has told NBC legislation is absolutely needed.
5: You need law enforcement and the politicians to get into the discussion about what safeguards and monitoring look like. And that has to be a required thing. And it will be a little bit of overhead for the industry, but not a dramatic slowing of what they're doing.
2: Back home, an Alice Springs carpentry apprentice says he's devastated by course delays at Charles Darwin University that could set back his qualification by up to a year. The university has been the subject of major accreditation, leadership and financial crises in 2026, including a course blunder that forced hundreds of tradespeople back to study. Now, CDU says carpentry courses are being delayed again in Alice Springs because a lecturer is on extended leave. Lucas Nitschke says the delay will impact whether he can travel interstate to work.
6: There's been nothing from CDU, honestly. Hence, just rather than an email. Yeah, there's just been no communication from them at all. It's just a shame. They're messing with people's careers and things like that.
2: And triumphant rapper Young Miller says he wants to use some of his prize money from The Voice to build a recording studio in Darwin. The Darwin-born artist was announced as the winner of the reality TV singing contest last night, taking home $100,000 and a record deal. He says he wants to give back to the Darwin community after the win.
7: First thing I'm going to do is give my mother some of it. She definitely deserves that. Give some to the mob, give back. I'm going to be hoping to build a studio here in Darwin that's easy, accessible for the kids that, you know, don't really have money but want to record.
2: And in Darwin's weather today, a slight chance of a shower later tonight, a top of 35. Alice Springs is sunny, reaching a top of 33 degrees today. That's the latest in ABC News.
8: Hi, my name's Ali Hayward. I propagate tropical avocados here in Acacia Hills. 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
9: Welcome back to the program. Tom Robinson with you this afternoon. Very good to have your company. We'll speak to the Weather Bureau very soon. And after that, we are going to talk about college rodeo in America. What is that? I don't know. I didn't know it was a thing. Let's find out.
10: College rodeo is huge in America. There are tens of thousands of rodeo athletes competing in college on college scholarships. This is a proving ground for these guys. It's a chance for them to get an education about what it means to rodeo professionally.
9: Tens of thousands of students doing college rodeo. Imagine that. Some of them are Australian, so we're going to find out a bit more about that very, very soon in the next half hour. Let's go to the Weather Bureau now, where we've got Sally Cutter, brought to you by the power of the internet rather than the landline. Hello, Sally.
11: Oh, good afternoon.
9: Oh, you sound very clear. How's that?
11: Yep.
9: 2026, people. Weather crosses via the World Wide Web or something like that. Anyway, Sally, it rained over the weekend, didn't it, in Darwin, particularly a couple of times, Friday, Saturday night maybe? I got wet.

0: that we've had sort of little showers most mornings. The Leanne, you got 14.4 millimetres to 9 a.m. yesterday, and then they got only 0.8 or something this morning. But Dumb and Mary got 13.2. The hospital over the weekend got 6.8, and Wagat Beach 5.5 to 9 a.m. this morning.
1: Yeah, right. Is that it, or maybe more rain this week in those parts? Or
0: We could probably still see those early morning showers coming through. The down, if you're down to Wat Airway, more likely the afternoon, but could still see the odd morning one. It really depends on the Gulf lines coming in to the east coast and then moving their way across. So maybe weekend might be getting a little bit harder, but can't rule them out.
1: Okay, and there was rain on the other side of the top end too, in Arnhem Land areas as well, I believe.
0: Yeah. So we saw, I think it was 0.4 mils to 9 a.m. yesterday at Gove, but we don't have quite as many rain gauges out that way. So it's They managed to thread the needle, thread the eye between all of them.
1: Sure. And if you went on the Bureau website, it would suggest there was rain in the Red Centre and Alice, but disregard, I'm told?
0: Disregard that, yeah.
1: Okay.
0: We're getting the text to look at what's caused that, because the skies were clear and the radar was only had to the noise that we see on the radars that we look at.
1: How is the weather looking in Central Australia today, early this week?
0: A little bit windy at times. You've still got northerly winds. We do have that trough sitting over WA and slowly moving in our direction. But as far as those temperatures go, for Alice, we're looking at 33 today, getting up to 35 on Thursday before we see that cloud increasing late in the week and over the weekend. But if you're down at Yulara, 34 today, 35 on Wednesday, and then we've got a reasonable chance of seeing some rain. Particularly on Saturday, we've got an 80% chance, so it could be up to 10 millimetres and in very isolated spots, even up to 20 millimetres.
1: Okay. And in the top end, the fire conditions got pretty hairy over the weekend, as I say. What are we looking at, in terms of the wind and maybe what we can expect from a fire conditions point of view at the start of this week?
0: Yeah. Okay, we're looking at high fire dangers. It is dropping a little bit to midweek, but it's then going back up to the high. We've got those easterly winds just aloft, so not down near the surface, where we're more northeasterly. And as those mix down, we could see just those gusts coming through. But generally, we're not going to see really windy conditions over the north at this stage. We just haven't got that solid region surge too that produces those really dry, gusty conditions. But it's humid overnight, but it is drying out during the afternoon.
1: Okay. And a question without notice, Sally.
0: Yep.
1: Lots of talk about El Nino in the Pacific Ocean, potential to cause hot and dry conditions in southeast. I wonder if you can tell us about how the other more tropical climate indicators are looking as we approach cyclone season. Are we at a point we can talk about that?
0: Probably not quite at the point where we can look at what the impact's going to be on the numbers or the number of cyclones we're expecting. That outlook comes out a bit later in the year. The wet season does start on the 1st of October, but the cyclone season doesn't start until the 1st of November.
1: Very good. Thank you, Sally Cutter from the Bureau. Enjoy the rest of your day.
0: Will do, thanks.
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9: G'day, my name's Brody Woody and from Oklahoma, but I'm down under right now and you're listening to the Country Hour.
1: Oh yes, let's talk rodeo. Brody Woody, Oklahoma was it? From the States. He's from America where they do college rodeo. Have you heard of college rodeo? I hadn't till very recently. Earlier this year, though, on the Country Hour, we met a guy called Jack Armstrong. He's not American, he's Australian, and he was at the Brunette Races. He's going to the States, though, to compete in college saddle bronc riding. Here's what he told Charles Geary at the time.
10: Mainly, I want to go to a college rodeo

0: because there are coaches there to help me improve, and that's what I'm looking for, to fix little issues and like technical issues, and also just the fact I can get on a lot of better quality horses and a lot more of them. So it's good in Australia, but the Americans just live for it, and that's the place to go.
1: So that's Jack's plan, heading over to the States to compete in about a bit of college saddle bronc riding as part of the broader college rodeo scene. Of course, I have no idea how that even works. Apparently, there's tens of thousands of students out there doing college rodeo. Ted Harbin is an American journalist who's covered this sport of rodeo for many, many years, decades, in fact. He's got all the answers. He spoke to Charles Geary.
2: College rodeo is huge in America because we have a lot of colleges that have rodeo programs. Now, there's not nearly as many rodeo programs as, say, football programs, okay? But in comparison, there are tens of thousands of rodeo athletes competing in college on college scholarships. So your young man that's going to school at Clarendon College, he's going to go join the national championship rodeo team. He's going to be part of the team that just won the national championship a month ago. And so he's in a pretty good situation. And this is a training ground. This is a proving ground for these guys. It's a chance for them to get an education, not only in the books and in the classrooms, but it's a chance for them to get an education about what it means to rodeo professionally. Mm. We have a lot of people who compete at that level. They don't get to compete at the Dodge City Rodeos because Dodge City is really big and that, you know, it takes a lot of money to compete here. And so they might compete in smaller associations. We literally have in America hundreds of rodeo associations. The states all have separate rodeo associations. I work on behalf of rodeos that are part of the Professional Rodeo Cowboys Association for the most part. And so I'm working with thousands of cowboys and cowgirls who are competing at the elite level, and there are tens of thousands of others who aren't competing at that level.
3: So college is a pathway for them to potentially go into professional rodeo. Before we explore that pathway, this young fellow, Jack Armstrong, is going to be what's called a student athlete. Can you explain what a day in the life of a student athlete is? It's a bit of a foreign concept to Australian sports fans.
2: So a student athlete here in the U.S., you're going to college, we're paying for your college experience, okay? So you will take classes just like every other student at university. You are also going to practice, which is part of, you know, a regimented practice. In rodeo, you might practice on your own. You might go to saddle bronc riding practice with just five or six other guys, or you might go to roping practice with 20 other guys, or, you know, whatever the capacity may be. But a student athlete here is a student as well as an athlete, and their compensation is tuition, fees, whatever else. Sometimes it's just money to cover some of those costs. In rodeo, our student athletes are just part of a training ground, but we can compete professionally as student athletes in rodeo only. You can't do that in football or in basketball or in baseball. You can in rodeo because it's a different sport. It's under a different sanctioning body.
3: Something you mentioned a little bit earlier is Clarendon are currently the national champions in college rodeo. What does that mean, do you think, for someone from Australia to be able to move into currently the premier rodeo program in college rodeo?
2: I think it's an opportunity, and that's really what anybody wants. When I got into the newspaper business, I just wanted the best opportunity to become a better person. So a rodeo cowboy wants to be a better saddle bronc rider, but he also needs to know how to take care of business as far as what does it take to go to this rodeo? How do I get to that level? What can I do to be a national finals rodeo qualifier? What is it going to take for me to be a world champion like Kai Hamilton or any of the others that are from Australia and that have been over here and won a world championship? So every level of your college education, whether you're just in the classroom or you're doing student publication or you're on the rodeo team, is about giving you a better opportunity for years down the road.
3: For a young bull rider looking to move from college to becoming a full-time professional rodeo rider, what is the pathway and what are some of the circuits they could go to if they want to do that?
2: Well, you can go to small, what we would call a small, local, regional

0: That's where companies will pay for you to wear their logo. Those things help pay their ways around to compete, but they make the bulk of their living riding bucking horses or roping steers or wrestling steers or doing something like that.
1: For local homegrown kids in America, are they often ranching families themselves, or are they from a mix of different places?
0: Typically strong ranching backgrounds, but you do have a mix. You have some people who just love rodeo and got involved and were just athletically talented in their particular events. But yeah, pretty much they might stay close to home or they might want to choose to go further away from home. There are a lot of people from the northern states here that try to go further south and go to where they can rodeo year round, because in South Dakota and North Dakota and Montana, it gets cold in October, and it doesn't get cold in Texas until probably December. So you can compete more, you can practice more further south. That's what's a big drawing card for a lot of these southern schools. But it just depends on what, I mean, there's a recruiting process. The coach at Clarendon College is going to try to recruit the best athletes to be there to represent his team.
2: Ted Harbin, rodeo journalist, speaking to Charles Geary about college rodeo, students over there in the States studying, but also competing at times professionally in the rodeo scene over there in that part of the world. And on the topic of rodeo and bush sports, as we'd call them here in Australia, it was a big weekend at Brunette Downs. Camp Draft and Rodeo returned to the Tablelands. We've got some of the results, big winners from the weekend of action. Surprise, surprise, Wayne Bean won the Open Camp Draft. I think we've been saying that on the Country Hour all year. He was riding Time to Deceive. The Juvenile Draft was won by Charlie Murphy on Tina Turner. The Junior Camp Draft was won by Jack Murphy on Potbelly. And the Mini Camp Draft, Millie McPherson on Andy. In the rodeo, Jace Roberts won the Open Bull Ride.
3: Hey, I'm Josh Carruth. I'm the specialist mammal keeper here at Alice Springs Desert Park. Today we're checking out our little Bilby Joeys here on ABC Country Hour.
2: Tom Robinson with you on the program this afternoon. It's about to go 20 minutes past one. It's very good to have your company. We were just talking about college rodeo and the student experience over there. We've got a correspondent on the text line suggesting that student athlete is very well explained in the South Park season, South Park season 15, in an episode title that I cannot repeat on the national broadcaster, I think, Sam Parry, producer. What's your judgment? I'm not going for it anyway. Someone else on the text line, Kate, says, at least rodeo and camp drafting teaches actual skill that can be applied to working and sports, unlike Ray Gunn's breakdancing degree, says Kate on 0487 99 1057. We'll have a bit of Johnny Cash after this. I want to introduce you to a trailblazing female shearer who's breaking new ground for women in that space.

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3: That was Orange Blossom Special from Johnny Cash that you just heard before. I want to introduce you to a trailblazing shearer, Nikki Guttler. She's thought to be the first woman ever in Australia to win an open machine shearing title. She's from southern New South Wales, claimed the title at the recent Forbes Shearing and Wool Handling Show. And she actually also won the open blade shearing title. Officials believe she's the first woman in the world to win both titles at the same event. Having learnt the skill from her mother, she told Emily Middleton she believes her late grandmother was also by her side the whole way.
4: I'm still struggling to find the words. I feel relieved and stoked and proud. It feels like it's been a long road to get there. So, yeah, I'm just so happy to have finally achieved that.
5: Can you take me back to the beginning? How did you get into shearing in the first place?
4: My mum actually taught me how to shear, which is pretty cool. I wanted to do, my old high school was running a little shearing competition just to, you know, encourage people to have a go. I went to school at Yanko Ag High School. So being agriculture, it was great to have something like shearing to get kids involved, you know, in further opportunities of agriculture. Yeah, so mum taught me to shear and we had to go at the competition. Yeah, mum said if I wanted to learn that I could go off and learn properly. So I did a 2-week shearing school at the Wagga TAFE. And yeah, the rest is history. Off I went into the big, wide shearing world.
5: Once you were in that shearing world, what are some of these other titles that you've been able to claim over the last few years?
4: I have managed to achieve breaking the 8-hour women's solo lamb record in December of 2024. The previous record was set only a month before I attempted it. It was set at 395 and I managed to break that record by shearing 450 sheep.
5: Wow.
4: 50 lambs. It works out to be just over 1 minute. It took me about average about 64 seconds a lamb. It works out to be just over 14 ton of lamb dragged that day.
5: Fast forward to the first to make this open machine shearing title. I suppose it wasn't without its challenges. In the lead up, there was a bit of a challenge you had to overcome. Can you talk us through that?
4: I mean, there's been two challenges technically. But for the last 2 years, I've been battling a really bad back injury, a lot of time off work. So it's been a long road to even get back shearing itself. And then sadly, the week before Forbes show, I lost my nana, my grandma. So yeah, it'd been a tough couple of weeks, yeah, with all of that weighing over me. And I think

0: had my mum at Forbes as well. She competed in the senior wool handling. So it was nice to have mum there and get that win for Nana.
1: And in regards to the back injury, was that a through shearing or was it something separate?
0: Yeah, through shearing. I think in general it has just been wear and tear over years, but it actually started to play up just before my record attempt. So I was quite lucky to even have been able to just get through my record day itself. But in doing that, it made my injury worse. So I had a lot of time off last year, finally got back shearing towards the end of the year, thought I was okay. And then just one day at work, it completely let go again. Same thing this time. This year, I've had at least 4 months off work, and just getting back into full-time shearing again now. So fingers crossed I can keep managing it and just keep poking along and try not to do too many silly big days.
1: You're on the mend and you took up a national title straight off the bat of recovering. And you said you had your mum with you and you were thinking of your nana. What was that like on the day?
0: Very emotional. I can be an emotional soul at the best of times. Yeah, it had been quite exhausting couple of weeks leading up to that. You know, sometimes people, you hear of sports people that, you know, have those stories that a loved one has passed near an event that they've done, and they you know, they say they can feel their presence with them when they achieve something. And yeah, it was just kind of one of those moments too. It was you know, if I'm going to do it, it's going to be now, and we're going to do it for Nana.
2: Nikki Gutler speaking to Emily Middleton. It's just about all we've got time for on the Country Hour this afternoon. 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Today's episode will be up later this afternoon. Thanks very much for your company. I've been Tom Robinson. I'll be back with you tomorrow and throughout the week. And of course, if you haven't got your fix at rural news just yet, you can visit ABC Rural for stories from right across Australia. Thanks for your time. 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
5: Where it has just gone 1:30. Hello, how are you? Nice to see you there. Good to be back here in the afternoons chair. Big thank you to Amelia Searson for looking after things last week while I was on brekkie in the top end. It was lovely having Amelia along for the afternoon. How was your weekend, though? Did you come out a winner? Oh, gosh, I was going for Frio. Absolutely gutted by the result. But, oh, the Lions snatching victory, the Territory's own Zach Bailey kicking a goal when it really counted in the final minutes of that game. You've just got to take that as a lesson in never saying die, haven't you? That's what we can all learn from that victory. The Brisbane Lions, big winners, and of course, young Miller taking out the Voice Australia. What a wonderful way that's been to start the week. Got a little bit more on young Miller and his win and the life-changing power of songwriting for you a little bit later on today. But I do like to start our week together with birds on a Monday. And so today, the question I have for you, what is the bird that says Darwin to you, or Alice Springs, if that's where you're listening from today, for example? I was lucky enough to be part of a podcast recording on the weekend, and if you were here last week, you met the host of that podcast, Weekend Birder, Kirsty. She was here on the show with Amelia. And that was one of the questions that she asked the panellists. What bird says Darwin to you? And it was such a great discussion about what different birds mean to us, how they connect us to place and home, and how we relate to different birds and their characteristics. So I want to ask you the same question today.

0: What town are you in, and what's the bird that feels like that place or connects you to that place? And please take me beyond Darwin, because I've got some good ideas about the birds that say Darwin. This is my home. But what's the bird that says Tennant Creek? Or what's the bird that says Borroloola? I wouldn't know what those birds are, especially. So give me a call, 1-300-057-222, and we'll call it a session, another meeting of the VABW Club, just after 2:30 this afternoon. Also, today, do you suffer migraines? More Aussies suffer migraines than was previously believed. Is that you? What kind of impact does it have on your life, and what would help? We're going to talk more about that after 2:00. But first today, our musical time machine is taking us back once again, not 40 years, not 50 years, but today we're heading back even further, 60 years ago to 1966.
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0: Yes, at 26 to 2, it is time for the Monday Music Time Machine. And over the last few months, we've been celebrating the albums turning 40 and 50 years old this year. But today, we're setting the dial back another decade to 1966. It's the year that Harold Holt was sworn in as Prime Minister, almost 2 years before his fateful swim. It was the year that Australian currency went decimal, and the year that St Kilda won its only grand final. Here in the Northern Territory, it was the year that 200 stockmen walked off Wave Hill Station, sparking the land rights movement in the Northern Territory. And in music, the big albums were from the Beatles and the Beach Boys. ABC Journo Matt Neal joining us in a few minutes' time to step us through these musical moments and what was happening in music in 1966. But Beatles or the Beach Boys, were you one or the other? If you were a Beatles fan, could you be a Beach Boys fan as well? And where does the music of these two acts take you? I'm going to kick off with the Beach Boys this afternoon from their album Turning 60 this year. It was released on May 16, 1966. The album is Pet Sounds and the track is God Only Knows. Where does it take you?

0: Did you find yourself swaying along? God only knows, from the Beach Boys, from one of the big albums turning 60 this year, Pet Sounds. Matt Neal, ABC journalist and musician, has written a fresh article about some albums celebrating birthdays this year, and he's dialed back another decade, taking us back to 1966. Matt, good afternoon.
1: Hello.
0: What was going on for the Beach Boys with the album Pet Sounds in 1966? Because there's a nice kind of story of tying these two big acts together here, isn't there? The Beach Boys and the Beatles.
1: Yeah. If you want to kind of get your head around how big the Beatles were, 1966 is a really good point in time to look at, because everyone is either trying to cover them or copy them or beat them. And in the case of the Beach Boys, Brian Wilson apparently heard the Beatles album from the year before, Rubber Soul, and decided that this was the pinnacle of pop music and the next Beach Boys album was going to top that. And as a result, we got Pet Sounds. And it is quite an incredible album. It doesn't really translate quite as much today. I remember reading something online where a bunch of people on Reddit were kind of like, what's the big deal about Pet Sounds? I don't get it. And it is very much of its time, but that is an album that is particularly one person trying to replicate the sounds they can hear in their head with just an incredible range of instruments. And he is very, very precisely trying to carve out this sound before he goes insane. And that is this, that is what Pet Sounds is.
0: So what was going on in Brian Wilson's head? Take us into his mentality at the time.
1: I mean, he was in a pretty fragile state. I think he tried to quit the Beach Boys, or tried to pull out of their tours at least. And so he just wanted to be their songwriting genius back in the studio, and he would send the rest of them out on the road because he just couldn't handle it anymore. He'd dabbled in LSD and had heard the voice of God, and that had changed him irrevocably. But also he was crippled with his own self-doubt. There's a couple of songs on there like That's Not Me, or I Just Wasn't Made for These Times, where he feels like he doesn't fit in the world, and that really shines through in the lyrics. But he was an absolute genius, and he was trying to beat the biggest band in the world at their own game, and kind of does on Pet Sounds. But after that, he tries to make, in response, the Beatles hear Pet Sounds and they go off and make Sgt. Pepper's the following year. Brian Wilson tries to beat that and tries to make this album called Smile, which it took him 40 years to complete. So that probably tells you everything you need to know about where Brian Wilson ended up.
0: So hang on, this was a real back and forth arm wrestle sort of musically between the Beach Boys and the Beatles. Rubber Soul, I'm not the Beatles expert. That would be you, Matt Neal. Rubber Soul, what were the songs on that album to get a sense of what Brian Wilson was trying to recreate?
1: I'm so stuck in 66. I haven't gone back to 65. It had Drive My Car. Norwegian Wood was on that album. Michelle, The Word. There's just a bunch of it's just really great pop writing, and they're starting to try and experiment a little bit with different sounds. And that's probably the thing that really shines through. And then of course the Beatles take a massive step from that to get to Revolver that comes out in 66 as well.
0: Yeah.
1: And that's probably the one that really changes things. But yeah, Rubber Soul is them stepping out of the bounds of what songwriting had kind of been for them. The music is getting more intricate, and the way they're using the studio is getting more interesting too.
0: So they're sort of creatively pushing each other along. Did Brian Wilson achieve what he set out to with either matching or replicating the sounds of Rubber Soul?
1: Yeah, look, I think Pet Sounds far exceeds what Rubber Soul is doing. Pet Sounds is an incredibly melodically and harmonically complex album. I've sat down a couple of times and tried to play some of these songs just on guitar and gone, what are these chords? Why does this work like this? It is insane. And the

0: orchestrations, there is instruments all throughout, like just even God Only Knows. There is like a bass harmonica. There is accordion. There are sleigh bells. There are all sorts of weird percussion things all through that album. There are strange sounds going on that you wouldn't ordinarily hear. But Brian Wilson can hear them in his head and is molding a couple of instruments together to make a particular sound. It's like those old like 80s Casio keyboards where you push two buttons at once and then make two sounds go. Like he was doing that old school. Yeah.
1: But out of his brain.
0: Yes, exactly. Yeah.
1: Well, here he is back in 1976, Brian Wilson speaking with Bob Harris from the BBC about his recollections of making this album.
2: Well, on Pet Sounds, which is generally considered an interpretation of the Phil Spector recording style, or utilizing instruments, combining, say, pianos with guitars to form a unique instrument. In other words, if you combine them electronically well enough, you're not going to have a guitar or a piano. You're going to have piano-guitar, a new instrument. And if you use two pianos and two guitars, it's going to be more profound. Combining flutes and piccolos and French horns and trumpets. You see, in the 40s and 50s, arrangements were considered, okay, here, listen to that French horn, or listen to this string section now. You know what I mean? It was all a definite sound. There weren't combinations of sound. And with the advent of Phil Spector, we find sound combinations, which, scientifically speaking, is it's a brilliant aspect of sound production. These are technological advances in music, and we've used them. We're using them in our new album too, and in 15 Big Ones. Also utilizing the voice, where you have you're used to hearing a voice singing alone. Well, in a lot of cases, artists will put their voice on again, singing the same notes over the same notes, which is two voices sounding like one, only there's a mellow effect, because you never can get the two notes exactly the same, so they waver.
1: Brian Wilson in an interview in 1976 talking about the making of Pet Sounds. It's one of the albums turning 60 this year. We've been celebrating the albums turning 50 and 40. And today, ABC journalist and muso Matt Neal has dialed back the time machine another decade, taking us back to 1966. Where does the music take you, and were you? Like, did you have to pick one or the other? I sort of feel like fans fell into one of the two camps, Beatles or the Beach Boys. Pet Sounds, the one from the Beach Boys that was out in 1966. For the Beatles, it was Revolver. Matt, where does Revolver sit in that catalogue of Beatles music? It goes further than Rubber Soul, you were just saying.
0: Yeah, so there's a bunch of recording techniques that the Beatles maybe didn't quite invent, but they certainly popularized and used in ways that people hadn't heard before, like things that are now commonplace, like sampling or backwards tracking, or Brian Wilson there was talking about how you sing the same thing twice and it has this kind of effect on it. The Beatles created a thing called artificial double tracking, so they didn't have to sit in the studio all day and try and sing the exact thing again and again, and basically created like a chorusy kind of effect through technology. They were using tape loops. They were plugging instruments like the bass guitar straight into the mixing desk, which was unheard of. They were close miking their amps and their drums. They were putting the microphones like inside the kick drum, which wasn't done at the time. And this is in an era when engineers in recording studios wore lab coats because they were considered a kind of science. And they were freaking out when the Beatles engineers were going and putting microphones inside.
1: Who was wearing lab coats? The sound technicians.
0: Yeah, like the people in Abbey Road. Like it was considered, because they were used to recording big orchestras and symphonies and stuff, and the microphones were put a long way away from the band and the room did a lot of the work. The Beatles came along and said, well, what happens if we put this microphone right up against the bass cabinet? Or what happens if we put this right inside the drum, the kick drum? And all these kind of things help make, it seems weird, but these are now commonplace recording techniques. Like, these are the common recording techniques. And it's helped make Revolver sound like nothing else that had ever been done before. And the best example of all of this stuff is on the very final track on Revolver, which is called Tomorrow Never Knows. And it was the first song they recorded when they went into the studio. And it is, to my ears still to this day, sounds like it is still coming from the future. Like, there is something about this track that sounds like it could come from just about any era post 1966. It's got sampling in it. It's got backwards sounds. The drum sound of it sounds like something that could have come out

0: the 90s or the 2000s, it points towards like hip hop and psychedelica and and dance music. Like it's all kind of in my head, sort of sits there within Tomorrow Never Knows.
1: How did the fans respond? Because Rubber Soul was a step away from the early 60s pop sound that the screaming girls loved. This goes so much further than that. Who was digging this sound in 1966?
0: Well, this is kind of where it's weird. So I feel like pop music, and this is the kind of the patriarchy kind of sexist thing around music criticism that's been around for a long time. Pop music was always kind of sniffed at by critics because partly because teenage girls liked it, and that wasn't good enough for the middle-aged men who were, talking about music. They didn't think the pop music could be refined and developed. And then the Beatles kind of upended that. And it seemed to hit into a world where, yes, there were screaming girls, and but yes, there were also people who like wanted to not just sing along, but like dissect it and listen to it, and were kind of getting blown away by what was going on. The critics started to pay attention. They didn't. There was sort of this bit of a sniffiness towards like the early Beatles records until, some of the music critics kind of went, "Well, this is something we can't really ignore. This is actually pretty big." Pretty good actually, I'm tapping my foot. But it was around this point that the Beatles went, we don't want to play concerts anymore. So they played their last shows in 66 because they were more interested in what was happening in the studio, and had gotten really kind of jaded by the fact that when they did play live, they couldn't hear themselves because of all the screaming girls. So they're playing in these big halls, and even into they played some of the first stadium gigs. And they were kind of got over it and were like, we don't want to do this anymore. We're having more fun in the studio. And so they play their last shows off the back of Revolver coming out. I think they played like one of the songs off this record live, I think. And then they went, we're not a touring band anymore. We're just going to be a studio band, because they're having way more fun inventing more things and creating more interesting things than instead of going out and playing the same songs every night.
1: On 105.7 ABC Darwin and across the territory, celebrating just a couple of the albums that turned 60 this year. And did you fall into one of the two camps? Were you Beatles or were you the Beach Boys? It was Pet Sounds that was out in 1966 and Revolver from the Beatles. I'm going to play Tomorrow Never Knows, Matt, but then I do have time for one final track before 2 o'clock, because in 1966 the songs were short. And people can read more about the sounds of 1966 and the albums that were changing the sound of music back there in your article that was out over the weekend. But after some Beatles, I'm going to chuck on a track from The Supremes, You Can't Hurry Love. Is that one of your favourite bangers?
0: Absolutely. I think this is as close as you can get to a perfect pop song, I think. It is, it comes out of one of the other things that is massive in 66 is Motown. And it is pumping out some incredible records, including from The Supremes, who were, in terms of the charts, they were as big as the Beatles, if not bigger, in terms of chart success around this time in America. And, You Can't Hurry Love comes off an album called The Supremes Go Go, which is them just trying to write a whole, have record a whole album of just dance songs. They're using all the in-house writers and are covering a couple of other hits of the time. And they just put out an album of just absolute classic Motown, that soul sound. The Funk Brothers was the house band for
1: Oh, yeah.
0: Motown Studios.
1: All
0: Yeah.
1: right. Well,
0: All
1: I
0: that.
1: think we took the Supremes in a bit more depth another week. Now that you've delivered us a brand new article full of albums turning 60, we can keep the birthday celebrations going next week. But this week, looking and taking a listen to Pet Sounds and Revolver from the Beatles. Read more at the ABC website, courtesy of Matt Neal. Good to talk to you. We'll talk to you next week.
0: Thanks, Liz.
1: It is 8 to 2 on 105.7 ABC Darwin and across the territory. Beatles, Beach Boys, or maybe the Supremes? And where does the music take you? This one is, of course, from Revolver. Tomorrow Never Knows. It was the last track on that album.

It's the Beatles, Tomorrow Never Knows, on 105.7 ABC Darwin and across the territory. Certainly a couple of leaps away from the pop sounds of the early 60s that the Beatles were putting out. Certainly much more psychedelic than that, taking us to 1966. If you were a Beatles fan, how do you rank this album? It's one of the big albums of that year, alongside the Beach Boys with Pet Sounds. And you can read more about those albums, the new article out over the weekend from Matt Neal, who's an ABC journo and muso. And if the Beatles weren't the sound of 1966 and the Beach Boys weren't the sound of 1966, then if you were around listening to music, maybe this was the sound of the mid-60s for you. From the album The Supremes A Go-Go, You Can't Hurry Love. It's 5 to 2.

0: The Supremes from their album Supremes at a Go-Go, which was out in 1966. Which one is the sound for you? Is it the Beach Boys and Pet Sounds? Is it the Beatles and Revolver? I think the Supremes might actually win for me. I did suggest to Matt Neal as we were talking that we do the Supremes next week. We've actually got a plan to do greatest key change albums or greatest key change tracks next week. So we might save the Supremes for another week. Glenn in Fanny Bay's written in there, a favourite of his, saying the Supremes playing and Mum making Sunday dinner is where that one takes me. And Glenn's got a couple of tips for other songs from 1966, a couple of albums, I should say, with Stevie Wonder's Uptight, that was out in 66, and a few Otis Redding albums as well. Glenn says, knowing my parents' music taste, safe to say Motown and Stax got more plays than the Beatles and Beach Boys, but Pet Sounds is a great album. Thank you, Glenn. Which one of those three would you go for as a preferred sound of 1966? You can let me know. Also, let me know, and there's lovely messages coming in that I'll get to after the latest in ABC News at 2, about the bird that says Darwin to you if you live in Darwin, or if you're in Palmerston, what's the bird that just kind of screams Palmerston to you? Or Tennant Creek. I've no idea. What's the bird of Tennant Creek, if that's where you call home? We'll talk more about that for VABW, the Very Amateur Birdwatching Club, calling to session just after 2:30. And if it's not you, it'll be someone you love that lives with migraines. And it turns out that the problem is bigger than we thought. If you live with migraines, what's it like? How do you describe it to people? And what might make a difference for you? We'll talk about that.
1: Everything Darwin.
2: He was there and he was taking care of it with the fires last night as well.
1: Everything Darwin.
0: Bushfires NT volunteers, if that is you, thank you for all that you do to keep Territorians safe.
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4: Good afternoon, Rio Davis with ABC News. Federal Treasurer Jim Chalmers has confirmed a $6 billion improvement to the federal budget's bottom line. Here's political reporter Lexi Junawick.
5: The final budget outcome shows the underlying deficit coming in around $6 billion lower than the $28.3 billion deficit initially forecast in May. The Treasurer has credited the better-than-expected result to a decrease in payments and an increase in receipts, with higher-than-expected collections from stronger super fund and investment income.
6: The improvement in receipts is not from commodities. In fact, mining profits came in lower than was anticipated.
5: Mr. Chalmers says the government's responsible fiscal management has significantly reduced the level of gross debt, which was $971.4 billion at the end of the financial year that's just wrapped.
4: A former friend of accused double murderer Beaulamar Condon has told a Sydney court he once told her if he killed anyone, he would dispose of their belongings in a dumpster and take their bodies to bushland. Sarah Gerethy reports.
7: The former police officer is accused of shooting Sydney couple Jesse Baird and Luke Davies dead in February 2024 after allegedly developing an infatuation and obsession with Mr. Baird. This morning, witness Georgia Cook told the court that at a dinner with the accused the year prior, he had asked her what she would do with the bodies if she ever killed someone. She said she was then shocked and scared when he told her he would take their stuff and put it in a dumpster and then take their bodies to bushland where no one would ever find them. The Crown alleged that 9 months after the dinner, the accused dumped the bloodied belongings of Mr. Baird and Mr. Davies in a dumpster at Coogee before disposing of their bodies at Bungonia, 200 kilometres southwest of Sydney.
4: Kakadu tourism operators say it's been a very difficult dry season for the Northern Territory National Park, with road closures and high fuel costs. Attractions such as Gunlum Falls and Magook were closed for much of the tourist season following flood damage in March. Kakadu tourism spokesperson Peter Hook says despite the closures, new funding from the federal government is encouraging.
8: We are the victim of nature. It is always going to be. But what we do ask is that infrastructure that's been promised for a decade actually happens. And we're very, very positive about what the federal government is doing with the roads infrastructure program.
4: Overseas now, Iran says it's awaiting a response through mediators after US President Donald Trump rejected the latest peace proposal. With more, here's Emily Grummond from Washington.
9: Iran's Foreign Minister Abbas Araghchi gave an interview on American TV this morning. He appeared on NBC's Sunday Politics show.
10: We are fully prepared for the war to be resumed. But at the same time, we stand ready for diplomacy.
9: Now, Abbas Araghchi in this interview also said that Iran has not actually received the official response from the US via its mediators. Mr. Araghchi seemed to suggest that Iran would wait until they received that official response and then go from there. But it seems that this war between the US and Iran, now 7 months long, is really no closer to a resolution.
4: Taylor Swift has won the most coveted honour at MTV's Video Music Awards with Video of the Year for her showgirl-inspired The Fate of Ophelia, which she dedicated to the late Dolly Parton. In other awards, Madonna was named Artist of the Year and her duet with Sabrina Carpenter for Bring Your Love was crowned Best Collaboration. The VMA for Best Pop Video went to Lisa from the K-pop group Blackpink for her solo effort Dream. And in sport, Jack Edwards has taken his first 5-wicket haul in ODI cricket in Australia's 32-run loss to South Africa in Johannesburg. The all-rounder also shared in a late 61-run partnership with Xavier Bartlett as the visitors failed to chase down the Proteas total of 9 for 365. South Africa's David Miller scored 142 runs from just 93 deliveries off a depleted Australian bowling attack, which lost Nathan Ellis to injury after just 4 overs. Edwards credits the hosts for keeping Australia's middle order in check.
11: You know, we've got up to a couple of great starts from Travis and Mitch, and in the middle overs, they've put the squeeze on nicely with the spinners. So there's a lot of learnings for us to take away. I think we played it a lot better today. And yeah, just try and get better again if we face that challenge again in the third game.
4: In today's weather, there's a slight to medium chance of showers in the Tiwi, Western Daly, Far Northwest Gregory, Northern and Eastern Arnhem and Eastern Carpentaria districts, partly cloudy elsewhere. ABC News.
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0: And coming up this half hour, if it's not you, it'll be someone that you love that lives with migraines. And it turns out that the problem is bigger than we thought. I don't know if I get migraines. I get really bad headaches and I describe them as migraines. So people take me seriously when I have to take time off work or need to bow out of something. But I don't know that they technically are. If you're someone who suffers from migraines, you might be thinking, Lizzie T, that is not okay. They're not the same thing. What's an aura? Is that what you do? You have to have an aura to have a migraine? Is that a thing that happens? Migraine with aura. That's what I've heard. And is there any medication that helps? I don't think you can just take Panadol and Nurofen to cope with a migraine. If you suffer from them, what's it like? How debilitating is it? And do people take you seriously? As I said, more people are suffering from them than was realised. So what more can be done to help sufferers? We'll talk about that ahead very shortly. And what's the bird that says Darwin to you? Or Alice Springs, if that's where you're living and listening from today? Or what about, like, what's the bird that says Tennant Creek to you? Or Borroloola, if that is home. I've got some lovely messages in and we'll talk more about this after 2:30 with the VABW Club, very amateur bird watching. Brian says on our ABC Darwin Facebook page that for him it is the wedge-tailed eagle. When you are riding longer distances, like out and around Tennant Creek, you come across one on the highway feeding on roadkill. You get to see them up close and they don't move much for a motorcycle. Then they will take off and the wings are as wide as the road. It freaks you out. So it's the wedge-tailed eagle that I think maybe not any particular town that connects Bryant, or maybe it is Tennant Creek, but that's the bird of the territory for him. And someone else says it's the jacana that really connects me to place. Dad used to call me that when I was a little girl. Oh, that's so lovely. Because I was skinny and light enough to walk on lily pads, he'd say. we lived and had connections to Kakadu, so it's the Jacana that connects me to place. And Andy on our ABC Darwin Facebook page, Andy says, the bird that says the territory to me, Skimpies. David Garnham, do you know what that means?
12: Well, I didn't know that there was a bird called a skimpy. Is there an actual bird
0: called
12: a skimpy?
0: No, I don't think there is. I think that's the point. I think Andy's being really cheeky because that's a bird behind the bar, isn't it?
12: Well, I wouldn't know. I would not know, Lizzie T. But I, you know.
0: Behind the bar.
12: Skimpily dressed.
0: Skimpily dressed or a toppy, is that the other term?
12: Yes, I think that's a little bit more graphic.
0: Do we even call women birds anymore? I don't know if we do.
12: Well, if you do, you're probably going to get some grief. It does seem a little bit...
0: old-fashioned.
12: Yeah, the bird over there. It's
0: that bird. Check out that bird.
12: She's a top bird.
0: She's a top bird. My dad would say bird for woman.
12: Yeah, I think tone counts for a lot.
0: Tone always counts.
12: In terms of whatever word you use. But, yeah, I wouldn't be calling anyone a bird
0: myself. Okay, or a skimpy, or that your favourite bird is a skimpy.
12: Well, what if someone is a skimpy and...
0: That's their job.
12: And they're empowered by it and they love
0: it. Okay,
12: I'll call them a skimpy.
0: Sure thing. Is there a bird for you that says Darwin to you?
12: Well, I can still vividly remember the first time I saw a curlew.
0: Ah, yeah.
12: And
0: talk us through it.
12: Well, I was out at the RDH car park out at the hospital and I just stood there at just... It was about a metre away. I just got out of the car and I'm just staring at it. And it's funny how there was a bit of time in between when I first saw my first curlew and saw my second curlew. So when I was trying to describe this bird to friends, I was like, there was this bird and it had long legs and its eyes were huge and it was really weird. So in my mind, I'd built a bird that was like a metre tall and with a gigantic eye. And it's funny how it just being freaked out by seeing something I've never seen before.
0: They can be that tall though, can't they?
12: I don't think it was though on reflection.
0: Yeah, but okay.
12: And then when I saw a curlew again, I go, that's not that magical creature that I built in my head. But it was just unlike
0: Did
12: anything
0: it
12: else.
0: Put its wings out?
12: Yes.
0: Because the wingspan is enormous.
12: Yeah.
0: And then you only saw one. Because I tend to think when I see them, then I open my – and then I'm tuned into seeing them because they're quite well camouflaged. As soon as you see one, then suddenly you're like, oh, they're everywhere.
12: No, and I think for whatever reason, I think just in terms of having my head in the clouds perhaps at the age of 23 or whenever it was that I moved to the territory. I didn't put the association between them and the murder birds that you hear about when you first move to town and that they were the ones making those sounds. Mm. So I got there eventually, but it takes me some time.
0: Yeah, you're a very amateur bird watcher. We slowly piece these things together, you and I. David Garnham, who will be with you across the territory for your drive home from 4 o'clock. We'll find out what's in store in a moment. But the other thing we're going to talk about a bit later on, and I thought you'd have some nice reflections on this, just following the journey of young Miller over the last few months on The Voice Australia. And before that, we'd played his music and he'd been on the Happy Hour stage and we'd interviewed him. And I think always really impressed by the... young man that he is, knowing what he's overcome. And there's part of his, there's part of his songwriting that seems to be very much about the way telling your story through music can help you heal and be a good thing for you. You're a songwriter. Is that something that you have experienced, the healing power, not just of singing music or making music, but writing songs?
12: Absolutely. I think there's something to be said for... kind of a bit of introspection and kind of replaying a story, kind of like how in therapy, sometimes even though if it's something that you've thought and felt for a long time, just saying it out loud and hearing it with your ears, it hits differently. And I think it's the same if you're writing a song and then hopefully you're all right with it, because if it's a good enough song, you'll keep playing it for the rest of your career.
0: Does it set it free from your body? Is that what's happening?
12: I think so. I think it can be a way of making peace with things. But also, you probably wouldn't want to have every single song in your set list to be like so dense, because I think, one, that's going to take a lot of energy from the performer, let alone from the audience, like if something's really intense. But yeah, I think there's definitely space, and I think most artists would probably have some songs that are really, really close to the bone. And yeah,
0: I was hoping to catch up with Harry James Angus from the Cat Empire today, but he's overseas and couldn't chat. But I remember a conversation with him a few years ago. He was doing songwriting workshops with young kids. He's done a lot of this in the Territory, but the thing that stood out from our conversation was that he'd done it with kids after the floods around Lismore, school kids who maybe hadn't had the opportunity to talk about what they'd been through. And when they did songwriting workshops, it helped them articulate some of their feelings and helped them start to heal from some of the trauma and even terror that they'd been through.
12: Well, that's
0: with the flooding.
12: You can almost uncover things. Like, yeah, how I said, it could be things that you kind of may have already known. Sometimes you discover it on the fly too.
0: Yeah, even better than Harry James Angus. After 3 o'clock today, we're going to hear from Shelley Morris talking about some of these similar things. It's something she's done writing through writing workshops with kids around the Territory, but also helping her to learn about her own history and her past. So that's ahead for me. What's ahead for you after 4 o'clock?
12: Well, a little passion project, which is going to sneak onto the wireless this week, is whether it's a decision that's going to be regretted or not, is the ABC are going to be giving away, or at least moving on, their CD library.
0: 100,000 CDs.
12: In that, there's a room just not far away from where we're sitting.
0: Do you know how much time I spent in that room when I was on the evening show? So much time.
12: And there's incredible, like, things. There's deep cuts. There's lots of I've basically gone through and I'm taking out a lot of the Territory gold and the things that you can't really find anymore. There's really obscure contemporary stuff. Stuff, and there's also the bangers. So I'm kind of putting together a thing called, were you familiar with the TV show? It ran for 3 years, 1992, 93, 94, called Supermarket Sweep.
0: Terps.
12: Terps.
0: Ian Turby Terps.
12: He was the
0: with
12: host.
0: The big
12: moustache.
0: Mustachio, yes.
12: We're going to have CD Market Sweep. So we're gonna
0: I was going to say you're getting Terps long, but I think he's no longer with us. R.I.P.
12: Ballet Terps. But no, we will be inspired by him, and there'll be a bit of a music quiz to potentially give you a chance. And I'm going to open this up, even though obviously for top enders they'll actually be able to come and raid the shelves themselves. I think I'm still going to make this accessible to anyone around the Territory, and I'll be their proxy raiding the shelves. But I'll go through that.
0: So how do we win the CDs?
12: Well, I'm gonna have a quiz.
0: Okay. What's the theme?
12: Well, music, all coming from CDs that are in the library.
0: Okay, yeah. Great. All right. David Garnham with the greatest ever CD sweep giveaway that you can imagine. It's so sad to me that the CD library is being decommissioned. But I'm glad that it will relocate into the homes of Territorians.
12: To our very aspiring
0: through
12: listeners.
0: Through the power of trivia this afternoon across the Territory from 4 o'clock with David Garnham, filling in for Adam Steer this week. It is 2:15.
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14: Well, I didn't, but I do know. 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He was a player in the 1920s. And
13: 1920s?
14: Yeah, and he was so good at marking the football that people used to shout, up there, kazali!
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14: It was used as a battle cry by Australian forces during World War II.
13: What? 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
0: And after 2:30, we're calling to session another, our weekly session of the VABW Club for some very amateur bird watching. And today I'm asking, what's the bird that says Darwin or Palmerston or Tennant Creek or Catharine or Nullanboy to you? Where do you live and what is the bird that captures that place? 1300 057 222. Keith's in the top end but has a Central Australian bird for us. Hello, Keith.
16: Yeah, g'day, mate. That's where I

0: ever met. And we have a species up here in Darwin, and they're not as gregarious and out and loud, but they every time I see them, it reminds me of the desert.
1: Yeah.
0: And it's the babblers, the babblers
1: And
0: that they hang.
1: is there a type, a particular type of babbler?
0: Well, as I said, there's a brown crowned, I think, up here. I'm not too sure. And then you got the grey crowned babbler. It's all about what's on top of their head. It's quite amazing bird. All the head things have just changed. And yeah, they hang around in big groups. And I tell you what, you can hear them from miles away. They just go off all the time. It's just they've just play together, and it's just weird.
1: Oh, Keith, I love it. That's Keith's bird that says Alice brings to him. I hope I've got the right sound here for you, Keith. Oh, it's ear piercing. The sound of the babbler. I heard it right at the end there where it got really chatty. That's the sound of Alice Springs for Keith. Is that the sound of Alice Springs for you? 1-300-057-222. What's the sound of Tennant Creek? What's the bird that says Norlin Boy to you? Where's home and what's the bird that connects you to that place? 1-300-057-222. But up next, if it's not you, it'll be someone you love that lives with migraines. And it turns out the problem is much bigger than we previously thought. So if you suffer from them, what would help? And how do you describe them to someone who's never had them before? 1-300-057-222. It's 2:20. This is Hunters and Collectors. It's Blind Eye.

0: Hunters and Collectors, Blind Eye on 105.7, ABC Darwin and across the territory at 23 past 2. And where do you live? Tell me where you're living today and what's the bird that connects you to that place? Like if you are in Palmerston, what is the bird that just says Palmerston to you? For me, in Darwin, it's the orange-footed scrub fowl. For David Garnham, who'll be with you for the drive home across the territory from 4, it is the creepy curlew. I got this message from Cameron, who used to live in Normanboy, and says, I had two crows, Russell and Cheryl. Oh, that's very good, Cameron. He had Russell Crow and Cheryl Crow that kept me company at the Gove Met office before they knocked it down. They used to leave me gifts at the front door sometimes, anything from a mummified carcass of God knows what to a couple of golf balls and a 10-cent coin. I guess it's the thought that counts. So it's crows for Cameron from the time that he lived in Normanboy, Russell and Cheryl. And if you've named any of your local birds as cleverly as that, let me know. 1300 057 222. And I've got a message from Shannon who says, rainbow lorikeets remind me of our region across the tropical centre and down the Barkly. I think of crows. It's curlews for Darwin and the north, and black cockatoos for the central desert area. See, there really is a map, isn't there, of the birds that mean something to you depending on the part of the territory or the part of Australia that you're in. Where are you today and what is the bird that says that place to you? 1300 057 222. It's 25 past 2. And from birds to migraines, what's it like to suffer from them? Your head starts to throb. You can't open your eyes without the light piercing them. Your stomach churning with nausea. If you're one of the 15% of Aussies that live with migraine, you'll know what I'm talking about. And it turns out the problem could actually be worse than we'd previously thought. Michelle Richards is the chair of Migraine Australia's Health Advisory Committee and has experienced severe migraines herself. Michelle, good afternoon.
1: Hi, how are you?
0: When a migraine hits, for those of us who haven't been through it, what's it feel like?
1: Well, migraines can be different for everyone, but I think what's important to understand is it just doesn't feel like a very bad headache. For myself, it felt like a very debilitating ache in the front of my head, nausea. I was sensitive to sounds, had brain fog, and really couldn't do much and function properly for about 3 days.
0: So it sounds like it's painful, but that it would probably make it very difficult as well to do anything over those couple of days.
1: Yeah, you don't really want to, in my case, you don't really want to leave the house, and it's very hard to work or, you know, do your daily functions or have any sort of enjoyment, because you just want to sort of sit somewhere quiet and wait until it passes.
0: Yeah. Is there medication that works for it? Because it's not a case of taking a Panadol or a Nurofen, is it?
1: No, it's not as simple as that. And there's a number of medications or treatments that are now available, which is really great. But those treatments, some don't work for some people.

0: people. It's very specific to what your migraine is like and what it's going to react to as well. So I was lucky enough to be put onto an inhibitor. It's a CGRP inhibitor. It's a monthly injection, and that seems to have completely controlled my migraines. But while it worked in me, it may not work in the next person.
1: I'm guessing, Michelle, it was probably a long road to get to a point where you found the thing that helped for you, was it?
0: Yeah, absolutely. It took many years just to get the diagnosis in the first place. And I think there's a lot of people out there that may not know that they're suffering from migraine, and they haven't got the diagnosis and maybe not having access to those treatments that could help them.
1: Why is it so hard to diagnose? Do people get misdiagnosed? Do they get dismissed? Do they not feel
0: I
1: like they
0: think
1: should be complaining about a headache?
0: Well, I think it's a bit of all of that. We hear a lot from our members that their experience of migraine can be very different. Like some people will have migraine with no actual pain, or they'll just have a visual aura, or some will be completely unable to do anything or end up in hospital. So those different circumstances across different people make it hard to diagnose. And also you need to, speak to your GP, and the GP is experienced in diagnosing migraine, or if they refer you to a neurologist, which can be really hard to get into and get a diagnosis from. I think some of those factors lead to a large number of people either not knowing it's migraine or having trouble getting a diagnosis.
1: Michelle, what's the aura that you mentioned? I've heard of migraine with aura, but I don't really know what that means.
0: So it can be a visual or auditory disturbance with migraine. So some people might see flashing lights or sparkling or have hearing differences while they're having migraine, and that can be called aura.
1: And so how long does it take? Oh, sorry, not how long does it take? You just described for you 3 days is how long you are often out for. How often might that happen to you throughout the year?
0: So I was getting that once or twice a month. So they call people that have chronic migraine would be out for or have migraine attacks for more than 15 days out of every month. So there's a large number of people that really are affected for most of the year.
1: You would run out of sick leave very quickly, wouldn't you?
0: Absolutely,
1: And so
0: absolutely.
1: what kind of impact does that have on you? Financially, obviously, but it
0: Yeah,
1: must feel
0: well,
1: like there's a
0: there's.
1: real tussle with your workplace around sick leave that you need to take.
0: Yeah, there would be difficulties with your workplace, difficulties with your family life as well, and not being able to do the things you could normally do when you're at home as well. So lots of people really need some, understanding for the workplace. And some people with chronic migraine find it impossible to be in full-time work and really need to find a way of getting some treatment to be able to help them re-enter the workforce as well.
1: It sounds really hard. Michelle Richards is the chair of Migraine Australia's Health Advisory Committee. Some news that you might have caught in the past week or so: there are 4 million Aussies living with migraines, which is double what was previously reported. Why is that, Michelle? Why this difference?
0: So important to know is probably migraine hasn't just suddenly doubled. We're probably counting it more accurately. And that new estimate is much closer to what international evidence has been telling us for some time. So what we think has happened is that we're now getting closer to the numbers that we think are actually being of affected people in the community. Migraine Australia itself still thinks that many Australians whose migraine remains unrecognised or undiagnosed is leading to those numbers still being smaller than we get from when we survey our membership as well. So I think we're getting much better at counting it more accurately, but there's still a fair way to go.
1: And an issue that we've talked about often on this program, women are 1.6 times more likely than men to live with migraines. What happens when a woman seeks treatment?
0: So I think there's many reasons why.

0: Women are more prone to migraine. Some of those can be due to hormonal changes as well, but there are still a large number of men that suffer from migraine attacks as well. Historically, women have not always received the same amount of research funding or recognition or clinical attention proportionate to the impact that they're having, or they may just dismiss migraine as just a headache. But really, finding that acceptance that it is a neurological disease, finding the right GP or neurologist to help them through it is really an important part of their pathway.
1: And Michelle, is it right that Botox can help prevent migraines? Could we get a little bit of a facial zhuzh up to help our migraines?
0: Absolutely. So, Botox is a treatment that can be really effective in some people with chronic migraine, but it's quite different from cosmetic Botox. You don't just get one or two injections in the forehead. You require a specialist to give small amounts of Botox at numerous locations around your head and neck, probably every 2 to 3 months. And it has an effect on on the sensory nerves. So it helps reduce the chemical signals involved in the pain pathways of migraine. So it can be particularly helpful, but it doesn't work in everyone.
1: For anyone who suffers from migraines or thinks that they might be and haven't been diagnosed, what would you suggest for them to get the help that they need, Michelle?
0: First of all, Migraine Australia has a website with lots of resources and information that can steer people in the right direction. And then secondly, going and speaking to their GP or getting a referral to a neurologist that specialises in this area is really important. It's about, educating the public to say, could this be migraine? Are these symptoms migraine? And something Migraine Australia is doing is starting a campaign to help people recognise whether their symptoms may be migraine and then going to their GP and asking for some assistance.
1: All right. Well, I'd be really curious to hear from listeners about what their experience has been seeking help or support for migraine here in the Territory. As we know, sometimes we don't have the resources that you might have elsewhere. Michelle Richards from Migraine Australia. Before I let you go, you're in Brisbane. Is there a bird, Michelle, that says Brisbane to you?
0: It has to be the rainbow lorikeet for me.
1: And tell me why. Why is that so Brisbane?
0: Just the hanging out of the trees, getting the nectar from the plants, and the incessant squawking late into the afternoons. And the colours
1: It's
0: really scream Queensland and
1: the
0: Brisbane.
1: sound, the screaming sounds of Queensland. Michelle, I love that. Thanks for your time this afternoon. 1-300-057-222 is the number to tell me about the birds that scream your place to you. Maybe you're from Queensland and you know what Michelle's talking about. The screech of the rainbow lorikeets. That's the sound of Queensland for Michelle. What's the sound of where you're from, or the bird of the place that you're from, or the place that you're listening from today? 1-300-057-222. It's 22 to 3. We will talk more about birds and place ahead, and the birds that scream your hometown to you. 1-300-057-222. When we call to session the weekly meeting of the VABW Club, we're doing some very amateur bird watching after Tiffany. Everyone needs a bit of drum machine on a Monday afternoon. Liz Trevasca's with you across the Territory. It's 22 to 3.

0: It's Tiffany. I think we're alone now on 105.7 ABC Darwin and across the territory. What is the bird that says Darwin to you, but like really today? Because I know the birds of Darwin. You've got your melted cheese face. You've got your punk, as we call the orange-footed scrub fowl in my house. You've got the creepy curlew. That's the bird that says Darwin to David Garnham, screams Darwin to him. What are the birds, though, that say Alice Springs and Nullanboy and Tennant Creek and Catherine? And is there a bird that says Palmerston? Oh, that's what I want to know. Which is the bird that says Palmerston? 1300 057 222. We're going to talk about this a little bit for VABW Club this week for some very amateur bird watching. And Tony Tapcoutsy in K-Town has a bird to nominate for us. Hello, Tony.
1: Hello, hello.
0: What are the birds for you that aren't just of Catherine? I think you've got a few for different parts of the territory, haven't you?
1: Oh, well, I just, I love the crow and I love the willy wagtail.
0: And do they scream Catherine to you or do they scream other parts of the territory?
1: Yeah, I think the territory, but I grew up on a cattle station 300 kilometres southwest of Catherine. And when I was a kid, which is, you know, I'm 70 now, it's a long time ago, when we would go mustering for the cattle and you'd have a mob of cattle and then in the middle of the day you'd stop and let them rest. And the cattle would just spread out in the heat of the day and munch away. And we, the people on the horses, would sit under a tree and then start bringing them in at about 3 or 4 in the afternoon of the cool of the afternoon. But often we'd be laying under a tree with your head on the saddle, and Sandy, who was our Aboriginal head stockman, would tell us stories about particularly the crows. And one of them was, he said, if you lay here really, really quietly and those crows, they'll come from that tree next door and they'll come into the tree where we are, he said, and then they'll go real quiet and they'll just drop a little twig. They'll break a twig and drop it on you. And you don't move because then they'll...

0: think you're dead and you're a carcass, inedible. And then if they drop it on you and you move, well, they know that you're alive. And so he was saying how
1: So you
0: clever
1: want
0: they
1: it, do
0: were.
1: you want to move so that they don't come and eat you?
0: Yeah, exactly.
1: Okay,
0: But he was saying that's how they operated with animals as well, for dead carcasses.
1: yeah,
0: So
1: but
0: they'd
1: so
0: wait
1: he
0: and
1: was
0: then.
1: so Sandy was saying lie there really quietly so that you can see them
0: Yeah,
1: do
0: and then
1: it.
0: they'll often, yes, and then they'll fly down on the ground and they'll hop around you. You know how they've got that funny little hop?
1: Yeah. Do they kind of bounce on two little feet more than other birds, do they?
0: They've got a really distinctive little hop, hey? But I mean, they're so elegant and beautiful in so many ways. They're, you know, the black feathers are just beautiful. And I love the way when you're hurtling up the highway and they're on a kangaroo carcass or something, and you think, get out of the way because I'm going to run over you. And they just sort of look at you and go, hop, hop, hop to the side of the road, not flustered in the least.
1: But they always get out of the way in time.
0: Always,
1: What about the
0: yeah.
1: Willy Wagtail? What does that one mean to you?
0: Well, they're just the cutest little tiny birds, the way they jump around. Their little tails flicker and flutter, and they're always really busy. But again, out on the cattle stations back in the days when the cattle had lots of cattle ticks on them, they would sit on their backs and clean up the cattle ticks off the back of a cow, bull,
1: So the Willy Wagtail's just like a hard-working outback bird.
0: But again,
1: Having
0: they're
1: a good
0: really,
1: time
0: really
1: as well.
0: beautiful, beautiful, delicate little creatures. And there's lots out at the golf club here where I play golf, and they hop around your cart and sort of look at you. And yeah, they're so cute. And again, they're like crows. They jump out of the way. They come so close, and then they just do a little flit and they're out of the way.
1: Off they go. The Willy Wagtail and the crow, they're the birds that scream. Catherine to Tony. Thank you, Tony. 1-300-057-222. What's the bird that says Alice Springs to you? Or Pine Creek? What's the bird of Pine Creek? A few people have talked about the crows this afternoon. Is that the sound of a territory crow? I'm always worried when I play you a bird song if it's not exactly the right sound, but I think that one might be. 1-300-057-222 at 3:15. My bird, or the one for me that says Darwin, is one that I think many of us have a love-hate relationship with. They just sound like the jungle, don't they? Even if they're not in the jungle, the orange-footed scrub fowl. It's an animal that, to me, reminds us that we are not in charge. We've tried to build our homes where it lives, and it just says, yeah, nah, I live here. Do you have that feeling about them? And in fact, I don't know if you've seen this, but the Northern Territory Government website says, if you have bush chooks on your property, you should probably just give a portion of your yard over to them because they live there now. And I think it's actually illegal to interfere with the mounds that they build. So our laws kind of direct some kind of protection around them, but also it's kind of futile to try and move them on because if they've made a home where you are, they kind of do live there now. And as I'm sure I've told you before, in my family, we call them punks because of the way that they look at you when they are scratching up the yard, bobbing their little mohawked head and looking at you defiantly as they take off. So that's the bird of Darwin for me. What's the bird of Darwin or Palmo or K-Town for you? 1-300-057-222. Kirsty Costa is the host of the Weekend Birder podcast. She recorded an episode of the show here at Magnet on Saturday. I was lucky enough to be a part of it. And Kirsty's back with us for another session of VABW. Hello, Kirsty.
2: Good afternoon.
1: You had not arrived in Darwin when you spoke to Amelia last week. How have things been for the bird watching since you landed in town?
2: Oh, Liz, it's been a lot. I found myself needing afternoon naps because it's been so fantastic. 20 years ago, I came up to Darwin. I'm from Bunurong Bunurong country down in southeast Melbourne. And when I came up here 20 years ago, I wasn't into birds and bird watching. And so it's been a completely different experience from the moment I got off the plane and got excited about the red-collared lorikeet, which so many locals would laugh and say that's just the lorikeet that hangs out with us. But looks really different to the lorikeet down in Victoria, through to the wetlands and the incredible scrub.

0: lands and forests and coasts that I've been able to explore over the last week or so, I've been absolutely spoiled. It's amazing.
1: Have you needed naps because it's been so emotional, or just because it's so hot out there bird watching?
0: Look, as this southerner, definitely it's warm out there, but no, I think it's because you know how you get used to the birds and the environment around you when you call a place home? So down in Melbourne, I'm used to the bird calls. I can get up in the morning and I feel like they're just kind of my neighbours living around me. And as I hear their calls, I know what birds they are. But the first time that I walked into, say, the monsoon forest in East Point in Darwin, it was a whole forest of birds that I didn't know the song of. And so my brain was working overtime trying to work out which animals were around me. And I think that, you know, that on top of trying to identify birds and also just get to know the landscape and know where to put my feet and all of that, I think that beautiful combination is both so delightful. My brain is so happy, but also a bit tiring as well when you're in the new environment.
1: So you've seen and heard the red-collared lorikeets. Who else have you seen and heard since you've been here?
0: I have had such an incredible range of birds. So I got a chance to go and look at a couple of lagoons and saw the magpie geese arriving, which was just amazing to watch them all flying in. A bucket list bird of mine was the black-necked stork or the jabiroo, and I got to see some of those and also some juveniles of those harassing the egrets and the herons that were in the same lagoon as them. So that was pretty fun to watch. Even today, I saw my first Brahmani kite, and again, a classic bird of prey in the top end, but we don't get them down in Victoria. So I did a little squeal of glee when one flew over me. So there's been such a range of birds and I'm starting to learn their calls, but oh, it's really hard. There's so many melodic, beautiful bird calls in the top end that I'm having trouble keeping up with their melodies, but we'll work it out.
1: As a very amateur bird watcher or bird noticer, I'm starting to try and piece together the sounds with the birds, finding them in the trees, all of those things, just trying to lock in to what's around me. You've got a really good way of remembering the bird songs, haven't you?
0: Yeah, I call it tune your ear, and I've actually borrowed that phrase from another bird watcher that I know. And the idea is that you tune your ear in to the birds that are around you. And I like to think about them like music. So I'm a big music fan and I love a good melody. And so I try and remember the pitch, the rhythm, and even how loud or soft that call might be. And that's really helped. So I sort of think about bird song as being music. Even though it's not really, it's communication. But I guess music is communication for humans. And I tune my ear in. And sometimes before I go out, I might listen to a couple of bird call recordings on one of the apps on my phone just to tune my ear in. And then I'll go out into the environment and see if I can hear it. And it's tricky because the bird, like the grey shrike thrush, which we do have both in Victoria and up in the top end, it changes its call all the time. And it will even mimic other birds. And so it can be really hard to know some of the melodies that it sings. But there are some birds where they sing a melody all the time. Like a really good example is the Teresian imperial pigeon, which has just arrived into Darwin. It's like the bass of an orchestra. I hear it in the forest and I know straight away that it's a pigeon because it's got that oomph sound. So I don't know if that helps people, but that's what I do. I think
1: It's
0: about it
1: the
0: like music. It's the doof doof. Exactly right.
1: bird. You know, I think you're learning that we like to give birds names that aren't their birds here. Have you learnt some good alternative names for some of our local birds, Kirsty?
0: I think there's some that I still need to learn. I've learned about the bush chook, and you taught me the other day, Liz, that it's also the punk in your family, which I heard you say before. And yes, yeah, so the bush chook I know. I don't actually know a lot of the
1: Melted
0: other
1: cheese face. Do you know what melted cheese?
0: melted.
1: Do you know which one that is?
0: Would that be the mast lapwing?
1: It is,
0: Is
1: yes. It's
0: that
1: melty cheese on its face. The Jesus bird.
0: No, what's the Jesus
1: The
0: bird?
1: one that walks on water.
0: Oh, Jacana, the
1: Yeah, the jacana.
0: crested Jacana. Oh,
1: Yeah,
0: I
1: that
0: love
1: gets
0: it.
1: called the Jesus bird.
0: So good. If
1: So,
0: anyone's got any others, I'd love to hear them.
1: oh, I
0: I love to
1: love
0: hear the
1: names for
0: local.
1: birds that aren't their names. 1-300-057-222. Kirsty Costa is the host of the Weekend Birder podcast. She recorded an episode in Darwin on the weekend, which I was lucky enough to be a part of. When's that episode coming out for us to listen out for, Kirsty?
0: In the first or second week of November. So just give me a moment to edit it up and then it'll be out. But Weekend Birder season 5 actually starts on the 7th of October. And it's in the lead in to the Aussie Bird Count, which happens every year in mid-October, Australia's largest citizen science project, all about watching birds. So we always launch Weekend Birder around that time. And I've got a very special guest that I'm not allowed to talk about, but he is an ABC icon. And I can't wait to have a talk to him about gardening and birds. But yeah, season 5 starts in a couple of weeks and the Darwin episode is very soon.
1: All right, well, I'll let people know when they can listen out for that. One of the things that you did ask the panellists on the weekend, which is why I've asked everyone today, was about the bird that means Darwin to them, but we're across the territory today, so we're sort of plotting out the different birds across the territory. How important are birds in connecting us to place?
0: It's a really good question. I've done 150 episodes of Weekend Birder, and it's a question I've really been thinking about recently because I've noticed that a lot of the people that I talk to really use birds to work out where they are. So they know where they are out on a cattle station when they hear certain birds. They know when they're in arid Australia when they hear certain birds. They know when they're in the Daintree rainforest when they hear certain birds. And I think there's something really interesting about birds connecting us to where we are. And if we confess to ourselves that we're animals just like birds are, we are using our senses to tune into our environment, to work out if there's any predators in the environment or any threats, and also if it's safe. And I think that part of that is hearing birdsong. And there's some really interesting research coming out of Europe to say that one of the reasons that maybe listening to birds calms us down is because when we were living outside a lot more, if there were birds around, then there was no predators around and we knew we were safe as well as the birds being safe. So that's an interesting thing to think about, how we're animals inside of ecosystems. And, you know, that's something that a lot of people have known for a long time. But I've been thinking about that a lot recently and how we know where we are because of birds.
1: Yeah, it's also really worrying when it's a really hot day and you can't hear any birds because it's too hot for them to be up and about. That's all, that one always feels like a really eerie one for me, and maybe a little bit of an eerie premonition of our future, which is a terribly depressing note to end on, Kirsty. But we will listen out for the birdsong and help it to let it help us feel calm, and we'll be noticing those birds around us. It's lovely to talk to you, and it was lovely to meet you over the weekend.
0: Thanks so much, Liz. And I just want to say thanks to everyone on the top end for making me feel so welcome. And also thanks to everyone who's caring for your local birds. You're absolutely spoiled for choice up here. So many amazing birds. And I really appreciate how caring the people top end are about their birds. It's really inspiring.
1: Yeah, we are the city of birds. I think Brisbane's tried to claim that title from us, but we've got more species here than they do. So they have no claim to that title. 1300 057 222 is the number to call and tell me about the bird that screams your town. Tennant Creek, Pine Creek, Howard Springs, Humpty Doo. What's the bird of Humpty Doo? 1300 057 222. What's the bird of Palmerston? Bart reckons he knows. Hello, Bart.
2: G'day. How are you, Liz?
1: Which is the bird of Palmerston?
2: Oh, well, I reckon it must be the black-necked stork / jabiru, because there's a big sign right next to some statues of it there on the Stuart Highway.
1: What does the sign say?
2: Palmerston.
1: And there's black-necked storks on the sign?
2: No, no.
1: Or next to the sign?
2: Some really big statues of black-necked storks. Don't you get out much?
1: No, I do.
2: It's at the intersection, I think it's called Chung Wah.
1: Yeah, yeah, yeah.
2: Where the hospital is.
1: Yeah.
2: And, they remember they were stolen some years ago. Someone cut them off at the feet. And,
1: yes. But then we got them back. They're back.
2: They replaced them. Yeah. I don't think they ever got them back. They're adorning somebody's pool, I would imagine, these days. But
1: we didn't get them back.
2: No, they never got them back. No.
1: So the jabberoos are no longer next to the sign at Palmerston.
2: No, they are now. They put new ones.
1: Oh, new ones. Oh, keep up, Liz.
2: Yeah.
1: Sorry. I wasn't following along very well, was I? I think I'm still recovering from a week on breakfast.
2: May I please say a cheerio to my little granddaughter who's here, Valentina. She's listening inside.
1: Yeah.
2: She's cooking an apple sponge and a banana cake with her grandmother today for her birthday on Wednesday. So cheerio, Tina.
1: Is it Tina's birthday on Wednesday or Grandma's?
2: Tina's.
1: Tina's making her own birthday cake.
2: Well, she's had the birthday cake. We've had the birthday because we didn't want to interfere with grand final day. And so this is just another secondary celebration. And she's helping Nana do all the baking today. So,
1: oh, this is lovely.
2: She'll be five on Wednesday.
1: Are you on grandparent duties for the school holidays, Bart?
2: We're doing a couple of days. We've got her cousin over tomorrow night as well. So we're going to have two sleeping over. Little Parker's coming over. It's all good fun in Howard Springs.
1: Oh, is there a bird that screams Howard Springs to you? Or is that
2: the magpie goose?
1: They have been, I hadn't heard them in the past couple of weeks, but even just over the weekend, they have been honky honky in Darwin.
2: Yeah, it's up to 4,000 roost here behind me. I border on Howard Springs Nature Park. And within a few weeks, there'll be up to 4,000 roosting just behind me and my next door neighbour. It's incredible. Mm. It does keep me awake at night.
1: That's the sound of Howard Springs, the honk, honk, honk of the magpie goose. What's the bird that says home to you? Palmerston, we're giving you the black-necked stork or jabiru because of the statues next to the sign. And if anyone's got any tips on where those statues ended up, the stolen ones, that mystery that's never been solved, they're probably with the bridge that someone stole years back. More of these birds that connect you to place ahead, but also after the latest in ABC News, how music and songwriting can help you to heal.
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6: Good afternoon, Rio Davis with ABC News. The Prime Minister has acknowledged some Australians are doing it tough ahead of an expected rate hike tomorrow. The Reserve Bank is widely tipped to increase the cash rate from 4.35% to 4.6%, pushing it to its highest level since 2011. Anthony Albanese says global inflation is still influencing the Australian economy.
7: We know some people are doing it tough, and that's why we're taking action to provide cost of living support. That's why we supported a tax cut that came in on July 1.
6: Many businesses are having to choose between hiking their prices or absorbing higher credit card costs as new restrictions come into force. Consumer credit charges for Visa, MasterCard and EFTPOS transactions will be banned from Thursday. The RBA expects the changes will save shoppers about $1.6 billion a year. But Daniel Scriberis from Point Hax says it's likely businesses will have to pick up the cost.
8: Merchants have to pay the fee to accept a credit card. And at the moment, they can decide to say, well, look, I'm going to pass that fee on to consumers. And on the consumer's end, they might go, well, I'm happy to pay that fee because I'm going to earn rewards points. From 1 October, those merchants aren't going to be able to surcharge.
6: Overseas now, Iran's foreign minister says they're ready to respond to any new US aggressions and are also prepared for a resumption of full-scale war. Abbas Araghchi says Tehran still awaits a US response through mediators, a day after President Donald Trump appeared to reject a proposal to reopen the Strait of Hormuz and resume negotiations. Mr. Trump, meanwhile, has reportedly told the outlet Axios he expects US negotiators to engage in more talks this week. Mr. Araghchi has told NBC Mr. Trump has the decision between an end to the war or a resumption.
9: It is up to President Trump to choose. He wanted unconditional surrender in the previous war in 2 days, and now it's 8 months that they are fighting with no result. A new aggression would be certainly the same.
6: Authorities in Bangkok are struggling to rid the Thai capital of floodwaters, with canals already swollen and the drainage system overwhelmed. Southeast Asia correspondent Tim Swanston has the latest.
10: We did see a break in the rain where residents were sort of braving that flood water that they were wading through waist or even chest-high water to try and stock up on supplies, because many of them had been unable to leave their homes really for days with this significant rainfall and flooding. There are reports that some of the shops that that they're going to are starting to run dry as well. So there's really prompted calls that people

0: been requesting assistance. There have been hundreds of shelters that were set up over the weekend, which were housing about thousands of people or so. So, yeah, while it does appear that that rain has eased, there's just still a significant amount of flood water that really has nowhere to go.
1: Back home, an Alice Springs carpentry apprentice says class cancellations in his Charles Darwin University Trade School course will delay his qualification by a year. The university's been the subject of major accreditation, leadership and financial crises this year, including a course blunder that forced hundreds of tradies back to study and a directive to back pay more than $4 million in wages. Now, CDU carpentry courses are being delayed again in Alice Springs because of staffing issues. Apprentice Lucas Nitschke says the situation is terrible.
2: Devastating, because it pushes back my work. This is my career. I sort of take this very seriously. Want to sort of keep improving on my learning for my, you know, to make more money. And it's, yeah, devastating, pushes everything back.
1: CDU says it will work with students to figure out ways for them to complete the course. And the family of Brisbane coach Chris Fagan say they never doubted the Lions would be able to clinch a third straight premiership. Fagan coached Brisbane to victory over Fremantle in the AFL Grand Final on Saturday, with the team sealing victory with just seconds to go. Fagan's mother, Beth, says the best bit was those last few minutes when the Lions overcame a 17-point deficit.
3: I just thought we're going to do this, and I just kept believing that we were going to do it. And we did. And when we crashed the party, it was great. That was the best part of it.
1: And in the weather for today, there's a slight to medium chance of showers in the Tiwi, Western Daly, far northwest Gregory, northern and eastern Arnhem and eastern Carpentaria districts, partly cloudy elsewhere. Darwin, a slight chance of a shower later tonight, a top of 35. Alice Springs, sunny, a top of 33. That's the latest in ABC News.
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8: And we're mapping out the birds of the Territory today. What's the bird that screams your hometown or you're part of the Territory? I would nominate the orange-footed scrub fowl for Darwin. David Garner mentioned the creepy curlew, but what's the bird of Gove? Cameron nominated the crows. In particular, well, two crows in particular, Cheryl and Russell, he named them. Very good work, Cameron. They used to bring him little treats when he worked at the Bureau of Meteorology there in Gove, so it's the crows for him. Keith used to live in Alice. He says the bird that screams at Alice Springs to him is the babbler. Have we got any other nominations for the bird that just says Alice Springs? Tony said the bird of Catherine is the crow. I was wondering what the bird of Palmo is. Bart had a nomination just before the news.
9: Oh, well, I reckon it must be the black-necked stork / Jabiru, because there's a big sign right next to some statues of it there on the Stuart Highway.
8: What does the sign say?
9: Palmerston.
8: and there's black-necked storks on the sign?
9: No.
8: Or next to the sign?
9: Some really big statues of black-necked storks. Don't you get out much.
8: Lizzie sounding like an idiot last hour. I had forgotten about those statues that got stolen that were then replaced. Can someone remind me of the story of the stolen statues, though? How long ago did that happen? And how can it be that in the history of the Territory, such big things get nicked and never turn up? We never found the bridge that was stolen from the rural area either. What was the story with the statues? Black-necked stork, Bart reckons that that is the bird of Palmerston. His nomination for the bird of Howard Springs is the magpie goose, because 4,000 of them will soon be roosting at the Howard Springs Nature Reserve right behind his house. Have you heard them honking lately in the top end? Obviously, magpie goose season is underway, but I hadn't really heard the honks of the goose until just the last couple of days. If you live outside of Darwin especially, what's the bird that says home to you? James is the principal at Tiwi College and does a little bit of amateur bird watching. Hello, James.
10: How you going, Liz?
8: Not too bad. What's the bird that says Tiwi Islands to you?
10: It's the masked owl, which is actually endemic to the Tiwi Islands.

0: cannot find it anywhere else in the world.
1: And tell us, tell us about this special bird.
0: Pretty amazing. So, only known to be on the Tiwi Islands. Very rare to see. I think I might have seen it once, or it might have been a different owl, I'm not sure. But they're beautiful, beautiful owls. There's a few photos around of them. One of my brothers-in-law, Craigie, he actually caught a few good photos of it on his place on Melville Island. And it's an owl, you'll never hear it. You might hear it screeching, but you never hear it coming because you know when owls fly, they're
1: silent.
0: Amazing predators. Mm. But yeah, this one, and these ones have become pretty popular in the last couple of years through one of the local artists who actually carves them. I'm looking at one now on my shelf with all my other Tiwi birds. It's a beautiful white owl with big eyes that stands out, and they're quite significant to Tiwis as well. Culturally, and just a beautiful bird and something that's only in Tiwi. So if you see one, you're basically on the Tiwi Islands.
1: Yeah. Is your mate Craig, is he a Tiwi man?
0: He is.
1: I think I might have chatted to him about this bird earlier this year because he finally captured a photo of one, didn't he?
0: Yeah, after trying for a long time. Yeah, Craigie, good man.
1: Yeah.
0: Loves his photography. Yeah.
1: And you don't know off the top of your head the name for the bird in Tiwi, do you?
0: I put you on the spot. Pijani, I think.
1: Something like that, yeah. Oh, yes, absolutely is. In the mapping of the birds that scream place to you,
0: yes,
1: that one has to be it. What about in your burbs, James? What's the bird of your burb?
0: Oh, well, it's funny. I saw what I thought was that little wiggy wagtail, Willy Wagtail we spoke about the other week, and realised he wasn't wagging his tail, and old mate was right. He was a flycatcher. But one that stood out to me, they come around every year. I can't remember what they are. It's some sort of honey eater, and he's got that blue colouring around his eyes. And he always comes under the veranda and pokes and gets all the spiders off the spider webs. So he's very welcome. And they're quite cheeky too. So
1: what's that one?
0: Oh, I can't remember what he's called. I should know.
1: Describe it.
0: I should know. Well, the thing that stands out the most, he's like a honey eater, but he's quite large for a honey eater, but he's got this distinct big blue.
1: It's not the blue-faced honey eater.
0: Yeah, probably is. There you go. Good,
1: the one with the blue face.
0: good way to describe him. Yeah, very inventive.
1: I think I love that is how we describe birds, that it's just the red-collared lorikeet, the blue-faced honey eater.
0: Yeah.
1: They're not very creative, but they tell you what they are.
0: Yeah, absolutely.
1: Oh, James, I love it. The masked owl of the Tiwi Islands, and if anyone is a Tiwi speaker and can tell us if we've got, Pinboma, is that right, Ruby? That's the name of it in Tiwi. If you are a Tiwi person and can tell us more about the significance of the masked owl on the Tiwi Islands, love to hear from you. 1300 057 222. Lance from Pine Creek has a bird to tell us about. Is it the bird of Pine Creek, Lance?
2: Yeah, we've actually got quite a few here. We've got essentially the home of the hooded parrot. And there's an old lady in a caravan at the old station master's house. When she puts a sprinkler on, literally dozens of them come down and just meet us from her. They're very tame, but it's out in my valley that I wanted to mention many years ago when the ranger was here in Pine Creek. He since unfortunately passed away, Earl Gaynor. I found a nest in the middle of a swamp in a tuft of grass of what I call a swamp hen, and it had three little hatchlings in it. And by the time I got him out there, all that was left were the eggs, but he collected the nest and took the nest for whatever purpose, I don't know. But the other interesting thing, the butcher birds in my valley seem to have a common call amongst themselves, and it sounds like they're saying, too many people.
1: I think sometimes the birds do sound like they're saying something, don't they?
2: Yeah, and the other interesting thing I saw for many years living in Arnhem Land, that Wadjuli and Walmudja billabongs, at the start of the wet season, the whistle ducks muster up in their thousands, and when you go there shooting with a shotgun, the crocodiles don't run away and hide. They come charging towards where the gunshots were because they've learnt that there are wounded ducks that are there for their taking. So they do the opposite of what you'd expect. From gunshots, they come charging towards where you fired the gun because they've learnt that there's a possible feed in it for them.
1: They'll get a feed. How interesting they've adapted.

0: to human behaviour.
1: Pinecreek generally is an excellent place for bird watching. We've got the Gouldian finch, and it seems to be the home of the hooded parrot. There's quite a lot of people actually come to this area and do bird watching because there's certainly plenty of them around to have a look at.
0: They come to look at the finch or the parrot or both?
1: Well, if you're into birds, you're probably looking at them all.
0: Yeah, true. I don't know anything about the hooded parrot. I'm going to look it up. Is there anything you can tell me about it that makes it stand out?
1: Well, they nest in ant beds, dig holes into ant beds, and unfortunately the buffalo beat the hell out of the ant bed, sharpening their horns and destroy their nesting sites. So buffalo's causing problems there as well. But they're very, very tame. They, where this old lady is, they come down to her sprinkler and only a couple of metres away from her and take absolutely no notice of her, sitting there watching them.
0: Yeah, all right. I've just learnt so much from you, Lance. Thank you about the parrots and the anthills and the buffaloes and everything that's going on in Pine Creek. You have a lovely afternoon. So we've got a Pine Creek bird, the hooded parrot. We've got a nomination for Palmerston, the black-necked storks. We've got a Howard Springs bird, the magpie goose, because they all roost there at Howard Springs Nature Reserve. We've had a nomination for Nhulunbuy. Alice Springs, we've got the babbler, as nominated by Keith, but he doesn't live in Alice Springs anymore. So is there another bird that screams Alice Springs to you? Let me know what it is. 1-300-057-222 at 3:15. And in just a few minutes' time, following the success last night of our very own Young Miller on The Voice Australia. And wasn't that just, after Freo losing, I don't think I would have coped if he didn't win the gong last night, but he did, and the celebrations have been enormous. He's such an inspiring young man for so many Territorians, but I have been thinking about the power of songwriting to help you through tough times. Listening to music can bring us together. Music is good for us in so many ways, but how can writing music actually help you through tough times? I'm going to talk more about that in just a few minutes' time with none other than Dr. Shelley Morris, local singer-songwriter, and does a lot of this work in remote communities with kids writing music. But if you missed the interview with Young Miller on Mornings earlier today with Lara Stimson, here he is explaining how he was feeling after the win last night.
2: I think grateful is the word. So I just feel so blessed and so grateful and just overwhelmed. Yeah, you know, it's funny. At the start, I actually didn't care if I won or not. All I wanted to do was get our story heard and get Darwin on the map, let it be heard.
0: Well, he certainly has achieved that. And I'm very excited to let you know that later on this week I will catch up with his coach, none other than the original Sporty Spice herself, Mel C, will be with us on, I think, Thursday's program. You're going to hear from her. But Young Miller, using his music to help heal from some difficult experiences in his childhood. We'll talk more about that ahead in a moment with Dr. Shelley Morris, AO. She's a singer-songwriter here in the Territory, and music has helped her through a lot, and she's used it to help kids writing music to help them through some tough times as well. We'll talk to her about that after just one of my favourite ever Territory tunes from Shelley and the Borroloola Songwomen. This is Leantha Wiriara. It's the Saltwater People song. At 3:17 on 105.7 ABC Darwin and across the Territory.

0: It's Dr. Shelley Morris with the Borroloola Songwomen, one of the most magnificent songs to have come out of the Territory in my time here. And you know when you've listened to a song like 100 times and you hear something new in it? There were some strings in there that I'd never noticed before. So that was a lovely discovery I just had. And it was following Young Miller's win on The Voice last night that I have been thinking about the power of music to help our community through tough times. I think there's quite a bit of that going on with the music of Young Miller, but also about the power of songwriting to help you or the musician through some challenging times. I asked David Garnham about this earlier. He's going to be with you on the drive home today across the Territory. He is a songwriter himself.
1: I think there's something to be said for kind of a bit of introspection and kind of replaying a story, kind of like how in therapy sometimes even though if it's something that you've thought and felt for a long time, just saying it out loud and hearing

0: it with your ears, it hits differently. And I think it's the same if you're writing a song, and then hopefully you're all right with it, because there's if it's a good enough song, you'll keep playing it for the rest of your career. But yeah, you put
1: Does it set it free from your body? Is that what's happening?
0: I think so. I think it can be a way of making peace with things. But yeah, I think there's definitely space, and I think most artists would probably have some songs that are really, really close to the bone.
1: David Garnham there. He'll be with you for the drive home across the territory. And with you filling in for Adam Steer this week in the Top End, reflecting on the thing I've been pondering since watching Young Miller's journey, I suppose you'd say, in The Voice Australia, and that is the power of music to heal and the power of songwriting. Dr. Shelley Morris is a singer-songwriter here in the territory. Shelley, hello.
2: Hello, Liz. How are you? How are you?
1: I am feeling thrilled for young Miller. Have you been following this young man?
2: Look, unfortunately, I'm not really connected to mainstream TV. I don't know why. I can't work that out in my house. But anyway, but of course, I follow him on social media, and I'm absolutely stoked, beside myself, and incredibly proud. You know, putting us NT on the map again. It's so great.
1: Yeah, isn't it, Justin? He is just charismatic, but we've talked a lot about the tough life he's had, and he sings about it in his music, and he's put it all out there. He's not shying away from some of the tough things that have happened to him and his community. And so I am wondering from the outside about how writing about this stuff helps. Is it something that you've been through, writing music to help you through tough times?
2: Absolutely. I mean, obviously, coming back home here to the territory, growing up in sort of Sydney, probably the most non-Indigenous area of Sydney, which is the Shire, very non-multicultural, and there's nothing, you know, it's a beautiful place, and I have a beautiful family, but it was extremely difficult growing up there as the only Aboriginal child, and until I met some Aboriginal people in year nine. So sort of carrying that alone and working through, you know, not understanding why people would be cruel and unkind. So music really helped me when I came back home to sort of understand that journey a bit more and get it out and off from my chest. And obviously done a million projects, not a million, but many hundreds of projects that have helped others along the way through difficult circumstances. And I think because you're putting it on paper, I mean, for me as a musician, I'm singing it out, but it's also bringing the happy things to light, but it's also shining a light on the things that are a little bit more difficult to talk about.
1: Can it take a bad thing and make it good by turning it into something that brings you joy? Because that's what music does.
2: Absolutely. Yes, it can definitely do that. It takes you from that sad place and takes you into a place of joy. It's also a place of information transferred from one person to another. Someone else might be going through that and they're going, oh, I can relate to that. That really touched my heart. And they'll play that on repeat, and whether they're using tears of joy or laughing and jumping around having a good time, or it's sort of more of a therapy session, really.
1: What about the songwriting that you do with kids around the territory? Is that helping them through tough times? Is that what some of that's about?
2: Yes, I do believe it's important to for young people to express their emotions in. Sometimes I did a project many, many moons ago with children who are involved in family violence in some way. They were from a lot of different, you know, the melting pot of Darwin, so all different nationalities. But to have these children involved in this songwriting process and how it was for them. You know, when they were at the police station or how they were feeling. And it was strange because it's not looking at a child in their eyes. and it's more of a play with art involved. And that was a huge project. It was actually used as a document for many years by the government about how children actually felt during this difficult time in their life. And then, of course, gone on and done many projects. But to see self-esteem raised and people's voices raised and elevated, you know, there's many, you know, many people that have come up over the years and said that really helped me with my self-confidence and self-esteem. And, you know, person that's full of self-esteem can really achieve anything in their life.
1: Oh, Shell. it's some of, I think, what we have seen on stage with Young Miller about putting those stories of hardship and trauma into lyrics and then just smashing them out on stage with power and confidence and maybe making those experiences somehow more joyful or taking the negative power away from them. It's a powerful thing to write music and to share it with other people. Shall I go to wrap it up there? I was going to just sink into a deeper conversation with you, but I've left things a little bit late and we're running up to the latest news headlines at 3:30. So thank you so much for joining us.
2: Thank you so much.
1: We'll catch you another time. Dr. Shelley Morris is a singer-songwriter herself, has worked through some of the challenges in her life around being adopted and not growing up connected to culture or her Aboriginal heritage, but she's also helped kids with this stuff and helping kids write about their interaction with the justice system and putting that into music and using the lyrics that the kids came up with as a document of their experience. So it's the thing. It's the thing that I feel like we've seen with Young Miller up on stage over the past couple of months, singing about some of the stuff that he has gone through and the power that songwriting has to heal. Is it something that you've been through and can take us into that experience? 1-300-057-222. It is 3:30. More Birds of Home ahead over the next half hour. Lots of nominations coming in and some breaking news about the blue-faced honey eater that I'll get to in the next 5 minutes or so as well. But first, Rio is here with the latest news headlines. Good afternoon.
3: Good afternoon, Liz. Making news, Northern Territory police have arrested a 35-year-old man after he allegedly drove a car at a woman in a domestic violence incident in Alice Springs this morning. Police allege the man physically assaulted his partner at 9:15 this morning on Pedler Avenue before he got in the car and drove towards the woman, forcing her to get out of the way to avoid being hit. Police say an hour later the man was found and arrested. They're urging anyone with further information to contact them. If you are someone you know needs help, you can contact 1-800-RESPECT. Artificial intelligence experts say the companies behind the emerging technology aren't doing enough to gain public trust. Federal Cabinet has met today in Canberra to discuss the fallout of a cybersecurity breach in which an AI agent accessed Medicare data. Yesterday, OpenAI said it's paused the training of its latest AI models after acknowledging that incident was one of dozens of data breaches by its bots around the world. University of New South Wales Professor Toby Walsh says serious questions still need to be answered. And Taylor Swift has broken new ground at the MTV Video Music Awards in Los Angeles by becoming the most awarded artist in the event's history. She won the Video of the Year award for her song The Fate of Ophelia, as well as the inaugural Artist Director honours for her work behind the camera. Swift dedicated the night's top award to the late country singer Dolly Parton. Liz, there'll be more news at 4.
1: Is there a bird that says or screams or sings home to you?
3: Well, for Darwin, it's the curlews. It's got to be the curlews. I love them.
1: Mm. Why do you love them?
3: Oh, they're just so freaky.
1: They are, aren't they? The thing I love about it is, and I think they're very important for local Aboriginal people, and they can be a bit of a harbinger of death, I think is maybe what they're understood as. And so in another one of the names that we call birds that aren't their names, sometimes we call them the murder birds, but like maybe that is a real kind of thing. And sometimes I feel a bit weird about that, but that we call them that when they are a harbinger in Aboriginal culture. But the funny thing to me about the curlews is for so many people, the first experience is hearing their terrifying wail in the night. Is that when you first heard them?
3: I think I saw them before I heard them. But I think they're just, their freakiness of how they sound is matched only by how freaky they look.
1: Mm.
3: They're just a very angular sort of bird.

0: They're a very long bird. They're just, yeah,
1: And
0: they're
1: when
0: great.
1: their wings spread out, you go, oh,
0: uh-oh.
1: You're frightening.
0: Yeah.
1: They're also so well camouflaged, I reckon, and you don't see them, and then you do, and then your kind of eye tunes in, and then they're suddenly everywhere. Have you noticed that?
0: Yeah, they're very still until they want to be seen.
1: Yeah. That is one of the birds of Darwin for sure. Thank you, Rio. 1300 057 222. What's the bird of your town? Clinton's got a K-Town bird for us. Hello, Clinton.
2: Good afternoon. How's it going?
1: Not too bad, mate. What's the bird of your place, do you reckon?
2: Well, quite amazing. I've been here now in Katherine for just going on 12 years. And this particular breed of bird, the only other time I saw them before, when I was living on the Fraser Coast, and I saw them in Bundaberg, and it's the apostle bird. Now, the thing about the apostle bird is that they get around in groups of, or as we know, the 12 apostles are the islands off Western Australia. And I've been there and seen those. But they get around in groups normally of between 8 and maybe 15. Now, in my garden here now, if I put a breed out for my birds, and I do have a bird bath as well, which does definitely attract your birds in to your garden, have a bird bath. But they'll arrive, just one will maybe arrive, and I'll squawk out, and before about 3 or 4 minutes, the garden's almost full of these birds, and they're quite amazing actually, because quite often during the week I'll be listening to Parliament on news radio, and as I'm listening to the Parliament in the background, the birds are on the ground squabbling and carrying on. It's like being in Parliament.
1: Oh, Clinton, I love that. I don't think the apostle birds are in the top end. And I first saw them down at Mataranka during the school holidays earlier this year. And I was staying at Des's place at Little Roper. And I had to ask him what they were. I think he calls them the CWA birds or something for their chattiness, like
2: Yeah,
1: CWA ladies.
2: true, true. But the amazing part about them is that although they squabble and carry on and fight over their food, but they don't really fight, but it's almost like a parental control type thing, because you can see some of the younger ones and some of the older ones, and it looks like the aunties and the uncles and everybody are all together. They seem to get around in a flock. But amazingly enough, as I say, I've never seen them here in the past. It's only been in the last, well, I would say this year, that I've actually had the apostle birds come into the yard. So if it's to do with global warming or whatever, I don't know, but they're definitely a new arrival, I believe, here in the Northern Territory. But it'd be interesting for someone who does know about birds to let us know whether, in fact, they are pretty new to the Northern Territory, because they certainly are in numbers. And as I say, to watch them in the yard, basically, it's almost like having another TV on or whatever, or other entertainment, because I can sit here, not make a sound. They'll almost come right up to me. They're very pettish. They're not frightened at all of people. The only thing that frightens them is the dog occasionally. If he stands up, they will fly away and come back again. But yeah, it's quite amazing. And the way they do carry on, as I say, it's like the squabble and the carry on that goes on in Parliament, you know, where everybody yelling and bitching and talking over the top of each other. And at the end of the day, they're all friends and they all go home.
1: Are they all friends? I don't know if they are.
2: Well,
1: Clinton,
2: I think they are, it's just to be honest.
1: the apostle birds for a nomination for a bird of Catherine, although Clinton reckons that they are maybe a bit new to town. If you've been around for a while, has Clinton got that right? 1300 057 222. Lovely to hear from you, Clinton. Let me know what the birds of Catherine are. We've got a few nominations so far for the crow and now the apostle bird. Got a message from Wazza saying, Liz, I've many bush birds here at my place out at Dundee Beach, but my favourite is the rainbow pitter. I have three that regularly visit me every morning when they are hopping around and they're not scared of me. We had 7 millimetres of rain in the early hours this morning. Well, Wazza, that's good to hear. And I don't know if you were tuned into Brekkie last week when I was filling in for Jess Ong here in the top end. And I went on about this a bit, the mango showers. No one at the bomb knew what the heck I was talking about. My friend David first put me onto this concept years ago. We text each other in September every year around the 20th when it rains with the thing that David tells me are the mango showers. The bomb's never heard of it. We've got to get to the bottom of this. So David will be along shortly. If it's something that you've heard of before, maybe you'd like to join in with your knowledge, 1-300-057-222. But a few more nominations for the Birds of the Territory. Hello, Dave in Nullanboy, who says, we have the seagull like you see down the Gold Coast here in Nullanboy. They live only in the town centre, scabbing chips. Never seen them elsewhere in the territory. Dave, we've got gulls in Darwin, but are they different? There is a silver gull and then there is a seagull. And maybe Darwin has a silver gull that's different from the down south ones. And you reckon you have got the seagull itself. The problem with me being a very amateur bird watcher, Dave, is I have no idea what the truth of any of that is. File these questions away for our next session of VABW and put them to an expert. And Ian and Baini have some breaking news in relation to the blue-faced honey eater. I can't handle this. It's had a name change. Apparently, it is now officially called the white-quilled honey eater. True God, says Ian and Baini. What would the young people say in their way of young people talk? Is that cap or no cap? I can't remember which one means true. But apparently the blue-faced honey eater, which I thought was the one that James had underneath his deck eating the spiders, is now a white-quilled honey eater. Ian and Baini, thank you for that update. Hello, Roger from Rosebery. The birds of Palmerston could be the bush thick knee, which runs around at night making loud squawking noises. And also the plovers, which stand in the middle of the road and protect their chicks by flying at anyone who gets too near to them. Yes, the melted cheese face / plover has been nominated for the Bird of Darwin, or one of the Birds of Darwin, but certainly that is a bird of Palmerston as well. What's the bush thick knee? Is that the same as a curlew, or is that different? Here we go again with my lack of knowledge about anything about birds. I do need an actual expert along for very amateur bird watching on a Monday. Usually we have Tali White from Bird Life Top End, but he is a school teacher and is actually on school holidays and then a bit of long service leave, so he won't be back for a few weeks. But I'll gather up all of these questions, and next time I have an expert on, we'll try and get some answers around some of these things. And I had another nomination for a bird of Palmerston. Stick your name on the end, please, for these texts. If you don't have time to call, and often what will happen is that you will text and then maybe Ruby will call you to see if you've got time to jump on for a chat. And I know you don't always, but at least stick your name on the end of the text so I know who sent this in and I can say thank you. Someone says, surely the Palmerston bird has to be the little white Corella thing that walks around like an angry little person and looks like it'll rip your face off in a fight. Are you likening them to people of Palmerston? Is that what I'm gathering from this text? They gather in huge collections in a lot of trees in Palmerston. Okay, so they're very prolific in Palmerston. That's the reason, not because they want to rip your face off in a fight. They gather in huge collections in the trees of Palmerston, very noisy and very messy, but delightful to watch because they're so stumpy and funny. I know the ones that you mean. That's a great one. Thank you for that, whoever you are on the text. If you want to text, you can. Better to give me a call, though, 1-300-057-222-1724. We've been celebrating young Miller's win, The Voice Australia, last night. I will catch up with his coach, the one and only Mel C, Sporty Spice herself, a bit later this week. If you've got a question for her, send that through because I will be starstruck. But if you head to the ABC Darwin Instagram and Facebook pages in Darwin and Alice Springs, you can see a beautiful little reel of young Miller attending the watch party for his Voice win. And also hear his interview on the morning show with Lara Stimson today. So keep an eye on our socials on the Facebook and the Instagram for quite a bit of young Miller related content at the moment. Liz Travaskas with you across the territory. People used to tell me I looked like this lady when we both had fringes. It's KT Tunstall. Suddenly I see

KT Tunstall, Suddenly SE on 105.7 ABC Darwin and across the territory, talking about the birds that mean home to you. Bart called up before and says it's the Jabiru or blackneck storks that are the bird of Palmerston because of the statues that were next to the sign of the town of Palmerston, and they were stolen, and then some new ones were made, and they never got the stolen ones back. And if Bart got it wrong, it's probably also because I was not remembering the story particularly well. Someone's messaged in to say that Bart was peddling a story. They actually got the statues back. Did they? Where were they? Call and tell me the story of the stolen statues, because I actually can't remember what happened. Who had them? Who stole them? And have they got the bridge? 1300 057 222. And someone else has messaged in about Dave's CD giveaway competition that's coming up on Drive this week. We've got a CD room here at ABC Darwin. I used to spend a lot of time in that room, especially when I was on the evenings program and we'd do request night, and I'd have to look up the songs in a database. They'd tell me the shelf number and I'd go and find the CD to play for you. CDs, not so much a thing anymore. It's very rare that I would play a song for you off CD. So Dave is giving them away. Not sure who this is. Stick your name on the end so I don't have to keep saying it. Someone says, in this day and age, when we have discovered AI companies are destroying rare books to digitise, why would the ABC be throwing away their physical assets? It's backward thinking. It's not like a room holding CDs costs a lot. It's cheaper than paying for servers. So bad that the ABC is doing this. Well, you know what you could do? Stay tuned. After 4 o'clock, Dave will be giving them away. Maybe you could win them all. And then you, I don't know who you are, but you could be the person who just holds on to those for future, for longevity. And maybe

0: they can all stay together. I feel a bit sad about all those CDs being separated from one another. Yanke Ilianya has some birds to nominate for us, birds of different parts of the territory. Hello, Yanka.
1: Hello, how are you?
0: I'm great. Is there a bird of Lianya, or have you just got a bird of Darwin for us?
1: I've got lots of birds. There's too many choices. But yes, the red-tailed black cockatoo is one of my favourites.
0: Why do you love that one?
1: Oh, look, because we live on the back of the Lianya swamps, and it's always majestic to see them come over, like in big flocks, like sometimes 40 to 50. And they'll fly, you know, from the swamps to somewhere else to roost, I presume. And then in the morning they return again. And it's just lovely to hear how they communicate while they're in flight, and they call out to each other.
0: Yeah.
1: And stay in contact.
0: And what about, like, you don't always see the red, and what I love is when you get this, like, splash of red paint from their tail.
1: Yes, but at that stage they're probably flying a bit too high to actually see that. But, yes, it's always so nice if you go for a wander in the swamps itself and go for a walk, and then you see them.
0: Yeah.
1: In their splendour.
0: Yes, oh, they are splendiferous. The tawny frogmouth, you reckon, is another good bird of Darwin?
1: Absolutely, because I think they're so special. You know, there's quite a couple of years ago, we actually had a family breeding in one of our trees. So that was so good to see how they were sort of totally disappearing into the palm tree. You couldn't see them.
0: Yeah, their camouflage is just amazing. There must have been some breeding tawny frogmouths at the Nightcliffe Pool sometime in the past 12 months. You couldn't see them, but the staff knew that they were there and pointed them out. And then eventually the tiny little babies. Did you ever see baby tawny frogmouth, Yanka?
1: I saw not so much the babies, but so when they've already grown up a bit further. But
0: yeah.
1: Yes. It's lovely to see the chicks.
0: The little chicks are very cute and fluffy. Yanka Ilianya, the red-tailed black cockatoo, is one of the birds of Darwin for her, and maybe especially of Lianya. If there's a bird of your suburb in particular, if we can get local with this question today, 1300 057 222. It is 8 to 4. We've got to find out what the mango showers are next.
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0: It's about 7 to 4. We'll find out a little bit more about what David Garnham's got planned for you for your drive home across the territory shortly. He'll be with you from just after 4 o'clock. But if you were with me on Brekkie last week in the top end, filling in for Jess Ong, you might have heard me banging on about the mango showers. No one at the bomb knew what I was on about. So here to explain for anyone who's been wondering what the heck has she been talking about, David McMicken, Artistic Director from Trax Dance. He is not a meteorologist nor a mango farmer, but he's the one who started this all, at least for me. Hello, David.
6: Afternoon, Liz. How are you?
0: I love that you and I have this thing that we text about every year, but as I was talking about it last week and asking the people at the bomb if they knew anything, I sort of realised I didn't even know why. So tell me what you know about the mango showers.
6: Yes, Liz, as a long-term sort of Darwin resident, I started to realise in the early 90s, when I'd been here a few years, that every year around about the 20th of September, we would have a big downfall of rain and everyone would run outside and go, oh, the wet season's here, and then go, uh-oh, no, it's not. That was a trick. And so doing a little bit of research, myself, which I love to do, I realised that certainly in the northern hemisphere at the other end, the tropical time there, especially in India, they called them the mango showers. And it was this trick of rain that would come in and just boost the mango season. So I've followed that through for the last 30 years, and nearly to the day, every year, 18, 19, 20, somewhere around there of September, we get our first big rainfalls.
0: Okay. Have you got data on this, David?
6: Look, I have personal data in my brain.
0: I don't know if the scientists are going to accept that.
6: No, but look, it's a true thing. And I remember back in like late 90s, I was talking to a journalist at the NT News at the time, and she went, oh, yeah, sure thing. And then the following year she rang me, oh, it's rained. I said, mango showers. And that's just kept up. And then you came along and we've had this.
0: And I've replaced her. Are you still texting with the NT News journalist every year, David? Or am I on? You
6: do? No, she lives, Nicole Cridland. She lives in Sydney now. The Cridland family, and yep.
0: So she could, but she could, because I can only take everyone back as far back as our texts go, which are just a couple of years. Nicole Cridland could take us back further.
6: Quite possibly.
0: All right, you're going to have to put me in touch with her, and we'll just start to build like a data file on this. Does your data say anything about how often it rains around this time of year? Because we've had more than just one overnight shower since the one on, I think it was the 20th, when I texted you and I said, where are the showers? They haven't come. And then it did. And then I think every night since we've had a shower for the past week.
6: Look, I've also had it backed up from my Walpri friends down in the Tanami Desert, who in Walpri they call it the cheeky rain because it's the rain that comes and tricks you into thinking it's the wet season. So there's something going on there as well. So I've been tracking that. And it happens at the other end where we get the last rains around about May the 11th. Look, put that in your diary. That's a new one.
0: Yeah. May 11th, what are they? Yep. Is that we've had a bit of dry weather. We think it's all wrapped up.
6: Yep. And then you get one more. And I remember that because that's Kelly Benaforti's birthday and it rained on her birthday.
0: It's the day before my mum's birthday, so I should remember that
6: That.
0: So that's the cheeky rains at the end of the dry season.
6: Yeah.
0: Okay.
6: Yeah.
0: I got to find out.
6: Wonderful.
0: I'll have to do some data diving. I saw Dougie from Leanya, who keeps good records of rain, post something about September rainfall, but it was for the month of September, not just those dates specifically. So
6: it's specific.
0: Yeah. Have you ever talked to a mango farmer about the mango rains?
6: Strangely, no.
0: No. All right. That's the next step in this investigation. David, before you go, I know how much you and the people of Trax Dance, you are the artistic director of Trax, how much you love connecting us to place. We've been doing that through birds today. Is there a bird of La Germano? Is that where you've spent some time? Where did you?
6: The wedge-tail eagle down there is a biggie.
0: Yeah.
6: It's big, like king of the birds, and really looks after country and protects. And that's something I'm always looking out for on that drive and being down there. But in Darwin, for me, it's the curlew because they're all outside my house all the time. Mm. And especially this time of year, breeding with the little cheeky ones and their side eye. I love the curlew.
0: It's all about the side eye. And the looks that different birds give you as well. I think that's those are the birds that we love. David, I've got to go. Lovely to talk to you. We'll continue this investigation with your NT News friend who can take the data back even further. David McMicken is Artistic Director of Trax. If you have some more data to add to the story of the mango showers, get in touch. 1300 057 222. It's almost 4 o'clock after the news. David Garnham with you for the drive home. Hello, David.
7: Lizzie T.
0: There's some people not happy with your CD giveaway. I don't know if you heard this text before. Someone said, "What are you doing? Hold on. You got to hold on to physical things." And someone, Barry in Tennant Creek, said, called in to say the BBC taped over a few episodes of Doctor Who and lost them forever, that was a crime against humanity, according to Barry, in response to someone saying, you've got to hold on to physical things.
7: Well, I'm welcoming this energy because here is your chance to hold on to physical things. But for the record, it wasn't my decision. I'm a bit of a hoarder, especially when it comes to musical things. But that said, I understand all these processes. But people, yes, if you want to hold on to physical things,
0: hold on to them.
7: Yes.
0: David will give you the opportunity to do that. What else have you got for us the drive home today?
7: Well, I think it's been far too long since we've talked about Young Miller on the radio. So we're going to keep that party rolling and catch up with a born and bred Territorian who's very much been along with Young Miller and also done a lot of work with Jay Miller. Jay Miller, of
0: his
7: course.
0: Brother.
7: Not the old Miller. Jay Miller, who does all the video work for the two brothers. So we'll be catching up with Tully just not long out of the news, actually.
0: David Garnham will be with you for the drive home right across the territory. He's got CDs to give away. He wants you to hang on to these physical copies of music, no matter where you are across the territory. I'll be back with you from 1:30 tomorrow afternoon. Enjoy your afternoon and your evening. I'll talk to you then. See ya.
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10: Good afternoon, Rio Davis with ABC News. A woman has died more than a week after allegedly being stabbed by her partner in a domestic violence incident in Palmerston. Courtney Barrett-Peters reports.
11: Police were called to Palmerston Regional Hospital earlier this month following reports the 47-year-old had been brought in by her partner, suffering two stab wounds to her chest. Officers say the 39-year-old man told medical staff the woman was unwell and left. The next day, he was arrested at a Palmerston home and has been charged with intending to cause serious harm. The woman was transferred to Royal Darwin Hospital, where she died 9 days later. Her partner remains in custody and will face court in October. Authorities are yet to rule out further charges.
10: The Federal Treasurer has again denied that government spending is to blame for high inflation ahead of an expected interest rate rise tomorrow. The Reserve Bank meets tomorrow and is anticipated to lift rates to 4.6%, a 15-year high. Jim Chalmers attributed inflation to the war in the Middle East, but says the end of the cut to the fuel excise may also play a role in this week's figures.
12: In August, we saw the excise relief come off. We saw prices spike because of the re-escalation of the war in the Middle East, and there'll also be some interactions from the former energy bill relief and the timing of that coming off.
10: Overseas, Thai authorities say it could take days for floodwaters in Bangkok to be brought under control, with some local shops in the capital running out of stock. Here's Southeast Asia correspondent Tim Swanston.
13: The low pressure system has moved on largely west, but officials have said that even if that maintains the case, that the rain is gone, that it could take days for them to try and deal with the floodwaters while canals and drainage systems are still full. A public holiday has been declared for today and tomorrow. Schools are also closed. People have been unable to go to grocery stores and so on, or those that they have been able to go to have been largely out of stock. So people are really increasing their calls to try and get support and food delivered to these neighbourhoods where they're really experiencing the worst of the floodwaters.
10: Yemen's government forces have conducted multiple air and ground operations in the southwestern city of Taiz as fighting intensifies with Iran-backed Houthi fighters who are trying to advance. The BBC's Nawal Al-Maghafi reports from Yemen.
14: Taiz sits at a vital intersection between Houthi-controlled territory in northern Yemen and government-held areas in the south. But it's here, on the western approaches, where some of the fiercest fighting is now taking place. Control of this high ground matters because it overlooks the routes between Taiz and the territory the Houthis have captured towards Mocha. And there are signs the battle could intensify further. Contacts on the Houthi side have told the BBC they're consolidating troops for a major offensive. Government forces say they're aware of the preparations and are reinforcing their own positions.
10: Back home, a Northern Territory politician says rapper Young Miller's win on reality TV show The Voice is an important moment for the city of Palmerston. Young Miller grew up in the top-end satellite city and was announced as the show's winner for 2026 last night, taking home $100,000 and a record deal. Clinton Howe says Young Miller is a role model for kids in the community.
15: We've had a lot of problems in Palmerston over many years, and I think what Young Miller's story shows is that you,

0: individually can overcome it and achieve success. And yeah, so I encourage him to keep being the role model that he's becoming.
1: And the sister of three-peat Brisbane coach, Chris Fagan, says the first thing she told her brother after this weekend's AFL Grand Final was that she was proud of him. The Lions clinched a nail-biting Grand Final victory over Fremantle on Saturday, led by their long-serving coach. It's the club's third consecutive AFL Premiership. Fagan's sister, Anne-Marie, was in the crowd at the MCG and says it was an exhilarating finish to a nerve-wracking final quarter.
2: And then I think I ended up under everybody on the grandstand in a mosh. I think Jess and Ellen and Chris and Andrew are on top of me, and my glasses were all over the place, and it was like, oh my God, we actually did it. It was crazy.
1: And in today's weather, there's a slight to medium chance of showers in the Tiwi, Western Daly, Far Northwest Gregory, Northern and Eastern Arnhem and Eastern Carpentaria districts. Partly cloudy elsewhere. Darwin, a slight chance of a shower later tonight, a top of 35. Alice Springs sunny, reaching 33 degrees today. That's the latest in ABC News.
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6: Yes, Belyuan to Araluan, Banka Banka to Mataranka, Malak to Gapawiak, happy Monday. Well, it might be a happy Monday if you're a sports baller and your sports ball team is on the right side of the ledger. An historic Brisbane Lions three-peat. Newcastle Knights keep winning games that they're not supposed to. On the flip side, a rough time for being a Freo human. I was cheering on Brizzy to win as a passive supporter. But come final siren time, a part of me felt a little bit guilty about going for that. And actually, by the looks and the sounds of Brisbane coach Chris Fagan, he felt the same. In the league, Penrith Panthers are licking multiple wounds. Devastating injury to Nathan Cleary in their loss to the Knights. So if Cleary does take out the Dally M medal, he'll be doing so from his hospital bed. But there'll be plenty of other sports news from the weekend coming up later this hour, including catching up with Territory Footy Royalty, a member of the original Brisbane three-peat side, Darryl White. And I must admit, I'm a bit giddy for that one. Because he was one of those first footy players that I just absolutely fell for. Like, the first time I kind of thought to myself, I could watch this player all day. Silky skills, the ultimate swing man, and capable of winning a game off their own back. So that chat will happen in about half an hour's time. Also, if you got wind of a chat I was having with Lizzie T, a little passion project that I've been lucky enough to be brought on for is for a little thing called the CD Market Sweep. We are moving on some of our much-loved and much-loved CDs. Of course, it's a medium that we only use in case of an emergency around here, but we have such few technical difficulties that generally we don't have to use. We don't have to have all those CDs around. We only need a couple of CDs. We had already had some buy-in from some listeners. Barry in Tennant Creek saying, hey, on Destroying Heritage, the BBC taped over a few episodes of Doctor Who and lost them forever. That's a crime against humanity. But of course, we're not deleting anything. We're not taping over anything. We're going to give it to you listeners as a gift for you to take and have. Because I don't know whether many people still have CD players. CD sales have been higher in the last 6 months than they have been for years. But anyhow, more details on that where later in the show you will win your chance to partake in CD Market Sweep. And that's even if you're anywhere in the territory. Yes, so obviously if you're in the top end, you can come in and load your trolley as you please. But I will be your proxy for those down the track, so you can still be a part of it. But I'll bore you with all those details shortly. Today's show is being broadcast territory-wide from the Dr. Charlie King Studios. I'm stepping in for Adam Steer in the top end for most of this week, and I'm filling in for Nat Tenchich in the centre. In Alice, if you were listening to the Brekkie Show with Will Reagan this morning, you would have heard from an apprentice carpenter who's well behind in their timeline for qualifications, because the classes keep getting

0: cancelled. So I want to know, what have you started and not finished? Now, of course, I hope dearly for our apprentice Chippy in Alice Springs that they'll finish what they've started. Myself, I've got a fairly long list of things that I've started and not finished, so I'm still most of the way through an arts degree. Got me to where I am today. I also signed up to be a personal trainer to be my Cert 3 in fitness. I also started keyboard lessons. I signed up for like a 10-week course. I think I made it to 2, and then I had a mate that lived nearby, so I kind of, it was more about just visiting them. I signed up for a yoga trial, didn't go to any classes. My co-conspirator for Territory Wide Drive, Sean Parney, what have you started and not finished?
1: Look, I did have a really hard think about this one, Dave, because I am a finisher, generally. If I start something, I like to finish it.
0: That's what they call you?
1: Yeah, but as opposed to you, music's not my thing, and I have tried to do a few musical instruments and not really continued. I have tried the double bass.
0: That's a ballsy move.
1: Yeah, only because I had access to one, and that's why I tried it. Now that I don't have access to one, I'm never going to try that ever again. I've been trying the ukulele because I thought it was the opposite end, a lot easier to transport.
0: It's much more accessible.
1: Much more accessible. I still haven't been able to do enough practice to become a competent ukulele player.
0: That's still, you're very rich in other ways. By the sounds, if that's all it is, the fact that you do finish things, but when you say, what's the timeline on these things? When they call you the finisher, is it in due course?
1: In due course. Sometimes it takes a long time, but I get there. I get there in the end.
0: Because I heard a whisper. How long were you working on your deck for?
1: I've been working. I'm still working on my decks. We're at the 13th or 14th year now of deck building, and I've still got some significant projects that I need to finish, but they will be finished.
0: Mate, represent on your Sean Party. Thank you so much. Sean will be joining us in the production booth for the rest of the show, so make sure you can text through. Use the ABC Listen app, or maybe go old school, 0487 991 057, or if you want to call in for a yak, 1300 057 222. What have you started and not finished? But yes, in a moment, we will be continuing the celebration of young Miller on The Voice. You'll hear from a born and bred filmmaker who has been working with Levi for years, film clips, short films. And if you were in Palmo last night, you may have seen him running around with his camera there as well. But yes, we will be giving you the chance to raid the ABC Darwin CD library shortly. Keep listening and don't turn off, especially because you're about to hear Because the Night from Patti Smith.

0: Patti Smith there, Because the Night, co-written with Bruce Springsteen, if I'm not mistaken. You are listening to ABC Darwin 105.7 right across the Northern Territory. My name's David Garnham. I'm filling in for both Adam Steer and Nat Tenchich. If you were listening earlier, I'm wanting to know, what have you started and not finished? On the line, I've got Barry in Tennant Creek. Barry, have you got lots of projects on the go?
1: Yes. But I'm calling in for the giveaway, mate.
0: You said
1: you're giving away CDs.
0: I am. But what we're going to do is I'm going to actually, maybe if there's that much interest in it early, I'm going to bring it forward. Okay, let's start this right now. I like this. You've made me a man of action. So, Barry, what's going to happen is I'm going to ask a question. You have to text in the correct response. As a result, you then have the chance to be in the playoff. So the playoff's going to happen at 5:45. Now, are you ready? In which case, I'll keep you on the line, Barry, but if you do know the answer to this, keep it to yourself. Otherwise, you're totally spoiling the quiz.
1: Hang on, David. We're getting ahead of ourselves.
0: Yeah.
1: Right? You said call in for a CD or a yak. I want my yak.
0: Oh, you've got me, Barry.
1: I want my yak.
0: So you actually don't want to win a CD. You don't want to play CD Market Sweep.
1: I'd rather have a yak.
0: Oh, now you've put me in a difficult spot, Barry.
1: You know they give pink milk.
0: Yaks do.
1: Yeah.
0: I did not know that.
1: Well, they live in that high an altitude. They actually bleed inside their udder, and the yak milk comes out pink. Now, mate, you said, call in if you want a yak. Mm. Now, where do I pick up my yak?
0: Well, Barry, I think you're having a yak right now.
1: That's not a yak. I want my yak. Now, I saw this before.
0: I watched
1: the Simpsons episode, and the presenter said, you can either have $10,000 check or an elephant. And Bart said, I want Stampy. And he took him to court, and this is a legally binding thing. You said, or a yak. I want my yak.
0: Barry, you've started something.
1: And where can I pick up my yak?
0: Barry, I have a feeling this might not be the last time I talk to you about this yak, but I'm all here for the banter, which is what I call a yak. But I tell you what, Barry, thank you for your call, but keep listening because I'm about to, I'm still going to kick off the CD sweep, supermarket sweep.
1: Is the grand prize a yak?
0: Look, now I'm going to have to look for yak-related CDs in the ABC library. On you, Barry. Keep listening. I look forward to seeing your text and entry. Cheers, mate.
1: I'll settle for a buffalo.
0: Barry, you are keeping me on my toes. Something chronic there. I'll release you back to Sean Party to see if Sean can talk him down from

0: you need to text in an answer to this question. Now, I'll give you, you know, and then you'll have to be available at around 5:45 territory time to play off in the final. So hopefully we have at least two people in that final. The question is, what movie soundtrack is this? It came out in 1984. A couple of the tracks on there include Let's Hear It for the Boy by Denise Williams and Dancing in the Street by Shalimar. In the movie, Ren McCormack moves from Chicago to Utah. That is all the clues from now. Text in 0487991057. Use the Listen app. And if you have that correct, you'll be playing off for the very first opportunity to raid the shelves here, as the ABC CD library is being moved from our homes to yours. Now, speaking of music, if you've been under a rock, you might not have noticed or heard the talk about a very exciting win from a Territorian. What a proud moment to be from the NT last night across national television when Sonia Kruger announced that the winner of the Voice Australia 2026 is...
1: Young Black!

0: And what an inspiring and humble human being. Raw talent, young man with a vibrant career ahead of him. And even after the win and the celebrations in Goyder Square last night, young Miller still had time to talk with Lara Stimson this morning.
1: I think grateful is the word. So I just feel so blessed and so grateful and just overwhelmed.
2: It's a pretty overwhelming thing, I'm sure. I mean, watching the vision of you last night, sitting there, I can't even, there's a pit in my stomach just thinking about what that agonising wait. They really drag it out, do they? That long, long wait.
1: They drag it out, man.
2: Before they read out your name. I mean, what was going through your mind in that moment, that horrendous wait, but then hearing your name and the crowd roaring in celebration? What was going through your mind?
1: Oh, well, the anticipation was killing me, but I just didn't want to let my people down. I think that was the scariest part. I was like, oh, now I've got this far. I've got to bring the trophy home for my mob. And, you know, when Sonia called my name out, I said to myself, I'm not going to cry. I'm not going to cry. But I did. I was lying to myself. I was crying. It was just such a beautiful moment, and I'm so glad and blessed to have people who support me from my hometown, and there's no place on earth that I would have rather been to celebrate it than home. So I'm just so grateful, and I just feel so blessed.
2: The watch parties have just been amazing. All these people coming out to sit with you and share with you. And as you've said, you're so grateful and feeling so blessed to have that support. But what you said there as well, thinking to yourself, you know, you really wanted to bring it home for all those people who've been on the journey with you. What's the pressure of this experience been like? Because as much as, you know, even if you didn't take it out the win, you would have been just, it would have been amazing anyway. But has there been a lot of pressure you've carried on your shoulders, just the desperate hope of wanting to win this thing?
1: Yeah, you know, it's funny. At the start, I actually didn't care if I won or not. All I wanted to do was get our story heard and get Darwin on the map, let it be heard. And as I progressed further, I slowly started to want it more because I could see how proud and happy my people were back home. So towards the end, it did feel I felt a lot of pressure because I started to want it more and more and more.
2: But now you've won, so the pressure lifted. You did it. You did it.
1: Yeah.
2: The nation knows your name. You've made your people so proud. We are all so proud of you. And would have been, let's be clear, would have been anyway, but this is just the icing on the cake. But you have actually, you've won a very amazing prize, $100,000 in cash and a record deal. Yeah. What are you going to do with it?

0: Well, first thing I'm going to do is give my mother some of it. She definitely deserves that. Give some to the mob, give back. I'm going to be hoping to build a studio here in Darwin. That's easy accessible for the kids that, you know, don't really have money but want to record. So hopefully that'll be in place and just new music.
1: There you go. A win not only for young Miller but also for the Top End community. Now, before the hype of last night's win, many Territorians were already aware of the specialness of young Miller. In fact, there are a few communities around the NT. If him and his brother Jay were to walk down the street, expect to see Beatlemania level excitement. One Territorian who has been right there with the Miller brothers' journey is filmmaker Tully Hemsley, who's been responsible for a lot of the music videos that you've seen. In fact, if you were at Goyta Square last night, you may have seen him running around with a camera. You were there doing exactly that, weren't you, Tully?
2: Yeah, mate. Always following those boys around with a camera.
1: How many hours over how many years do you reckon you've captured of both the Miller brothers?
2: Oh, it's a full-time job, mate, that's for sure. Probably going to get even busier now.
1: Absolutely. Well, last night, take us through the evening. And was it for a particular, is it for an upcoming film clip, or what was the point of filming last night?
2: The main point was to get some clips for his new song that's going to come out. I don't know if that's like public knowledge yet.
1: Oh, wait. Are we allowed to be talking that on territory-wide radio?
2: We can talk about it. We can definitely talk about it. But as far as the track name or anything, you might have to stay tuned. But it's a ripper. And if you were at Goyta Square last night, you would have heard it a couple of times.
1: Yeah, right.
2: And it slaps. It absolutely slaps, Dave.
1: Oh, look out. Yeah, because I, you know, not to pry too much, but I presume there's something to do about exclusivity periods in terms of these TV shows that you need to have to wait a certain amount of time, but you'll be right there ready to get that onto the world. Was it a bit of mayhem there, mate? How many people do you reckon were there?
2: Oh, there would have been. There would have been hundreds there, and I reckon thousands tuning in Darwin as well. It's actually like, it's insane to see just how like supportive everyone is in Darwin about him, you know, like, yeah, it almost like left me speechless. I can't imagine how he felt, and just made everyone so happy, which is like ultimately the best thing.
1: Oh, for sure. Well, I won't focus too much on it because for those listeners that may have been fortunate enough to tune in to the Darwin Top End Saturday program, Lorella Cousins spoke to you about your film Cornwallis, which has been winning awards for months in recent times. But I actually, up until that interview, I didn't realise that film was actually about young Miller's upbringing.
2: Yeah. So, Levi kind of inspired that film, I guess. The film in itself is about sort of like navigating a difficult upbringing and the decisions you make to get yourself out of that situation. And it's about Levi. That's Levi's story. And, you know, he let me tell it and make a short film about him. It's my first short film as an adult. So, pretty special. I'm actually standing here with two of the other fellas in the movie. We're in Kununurra right now. They're smiling at me, about to laugh.
1: you've gone from Goyta Square one night to Kununurra the next day.
2: yeah. We move quick out here.
1: Well, I'm guessing there might have to be a very much a change in terms of content if there's a new movie to be made and written right about now. I'm guessing.
2: For Levi, for young Miller?
1: Yeah, absolutely.
2: Oh, mate, yeah, absolutely. Hopefully. We still need to get Cornwallis out into the world. ABC Acquisitions, if you're listening. Yeah, that's my shameless plug.
1: No, absolutely. But, so there's, because I imagine that the interest in that film is going to go through the roof now, right? Is the phone already started ringing, or is it the start now after this interview?
2: Yeah, it's been ringing all day to get on ABC Radio, mate. But
1: mate, you're a popular man. Well, how long are you in Kununurra for? When are you back to work on the next instalment?

0: I ain't coming home for 4 days, but just doing some workshops, some filmmaking workshops out here. But yeah, back in Darwin on Thursday and hopefully get stuck into this Young Miller music vid. Stay tuned.
1: Tully, thank you so much for your time and travel safe.
0: Thanks, Dave.
1: That's Tully Hemsley there, a top-end filmmaker, and I think probably a lot more demand coming from more Young Miller content, especially if the amount of media attention is anything like the ABC radio has been today. Right now, it is almost exactly 4:30, so that seems appropriate time for news headlines from Rio Davis.
2: Good afternoon, Dave. Making news, Northern Territory police are considering upgrading charges against a man who allegedly stabbed his partner, who then died more than a week later, southeast of Darwin. Officers were called to Palmerston Regional Hospital 9 days ago following reports the 47-year-old alleged victim had been brought in by her partner with 2 stab wounds to her chest. Police arrested the 39-year-old man the next day and charged him with intending to cause serious harm. The woman was later transferred to Royal Darwin Hospital, where she died today. The man remains in custody and will face court in October. The Federal Treasurer has confirmed improvements to the budget's bottom line, with the final budget outcome for the 2025-26 financial year released today. The underlying deficit is $6 billion lower than what was initially forecast in the May budget, thanks to a decrease in payments and an increase in receipts. Jim Chalmers says the improvements are due to superannuation and investor income. And in sport, Mike Baird has quit as Cricket Australia chair after he lost the support of his own state association in the fallout over the privatisation of Big Bash League clubs. He'll be replaced by Australian batting royalty David Boone, who'll become the interim chair. Mr Baird has been on the Cricket Australia board for 6 years and had served as chair for more than 3. Dave, there'll be more news at 5.
1: Thank you, Rio Davis. Before I let you go, I have 2 questions for you. One is, have you started things and not finished them, or are you the kind of person that sees it through?
2: I have been really big this year on not finishing books. I think there's a lot of, like, there's a fair bit of pressure and cultural pressure to, you know, especially if you're reading like a classic book, to see it through. But I've just been really kind of cracking the whip this year, and if a book's not interesting to me within 30 pages, I'm just not going to finish it.
1: I'm here for that, because you're right. There really is a shame to be a starter of books and not finishing it, as opposed to things on streaming platforms, which I presume is everyone like me, and I start and stop things within a few minutes, or are you have more perseverance on the film side of things?
2: I think it depends with TV and movies, because I think it's a less of a commitment. If I've heard something, a TV show is really good, but it only gets good after episode 6, I'm inclined to give that a chance. Whereas with a book, probably my highest profile did not finish of the last year or two was Cloud Street by Tim Winton.
1: Right.
2: It just was doing nothing for me. So I stopped.
1: Controversial. Mm. That is a big one. Very good. I appreciate that. I'm going to take that on too. I like that. Are you interested at all? Like, I don't know if you heard us banging on about it. Our CD market sweep, win an opportunity to free the CD library here at the ABC. Would you want to get in that room and take CDs, or are you out of the CD playing game?
2: I am always fascinated by that room, because it's a room in the ABC. The ABC building is quite a kind of haunted place, really, because every few months I discover a new room. So a few weeks ago, I was chatting with some of the techs and they brought me into a room that I had never been in before, which is where they keep all their tech. And I just went, oh, wow, I've unlocked a new room. And every so often I see the CD room open and I just think, wow, that's a rare room. And I really am interested in physical media. I think it's important that we keep these physical copies of things, because in the gaming world, which I'm really into, everything is moving towards digital licenses, not even digital ownership of the thing. It's you're essentially given a license, which can be revoked at any time. So you can't own a lot of video games anymore.
1: Right. And is that like because you've got a subscription to the game?

0: Yeah, so that's one part of it. PlayStation, Sony, the makers of PlayStation, have announced a few months ago, maybe a few weeks ago, that the next iteration of the PlayStation 6, will be digital only, so no discs, and they will be licenses as opposed to digital ownership. So if a game, for example, if a company or a developer decides, okay, we're going to switch off the server for this game, there will be no way to play it, which I think is just a pity for the conservation of culture and for like looking back on the culture of video games. I think it's a shame.
1: Beautifully said, Rio Davis. Informative and entertaining. 5 stars. We'll catch you next hour. It is 25 to 5, and now it's time to have a look to the skies.
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1: Sally Cutter is the senior forecaster at the Bureau. Sally, have I got you down the line?
3: Yes, you do.
1: What's happening? We are territory-wide this afternoon, Sally. What's happened and what's happening?
3: Well, the southern part's fairly quiet. We've had some northerly winds. So the temperature's been up a little bit. So Yulara's got up to 34.4, Alice Springs 33.4. As you go further north, you start getting into the cloudy areas. Tennant Creek's got up to 33.8. And then once you get into the top end, it's pretty cloudy right across the top end. Catherine's got to 35.6 before it really clouded over. Darwin's 34.8. So it's been pretty warm out there. Middle Point, 36.8. And there's morning showers around that northwest coast. There's a few showers down Wadair Way and out over the Arnhem District at the moment. So there's a chance we might see something again early in the morning around Darwin. But there's also showers down in the Gulf of the Carpentaria District, particularly to along the coastal sort of fringe where the sea breezes come in.
1: And looking to tonight and tomorrow, what are we expecting?
3: Okay, so Darwin, we're looking at a top of 34 tomorrow, 23 tonight. If you're inland, Berry Springs 22 to 36, Palmerston 23 to 35. If we go up onto the Tiwi Islands, Warramunga, we're looking at 22 to 34, and they could see another early shower going past Wadair, 23 to 31, and a reasonable chance of seeing a shower too. It's probably not quite right for storms, but showers, it's definitely a possibility. Jabiru, 23 to 37, and only a 10% chance of seeing any rain there. The Maningrida, 21 to 31. The Nullumboy, 21 to 30, so coastal is the place to be. And if you want the showers, it's Nullumboy's the place there. If we head into the Carpentaria District, Brolawler, 19 to 34 tomorrow, and a slight chance of seeing a shower. Catherine, 21 to 37, and they're going to sit on that 37 all week until next Monday when it potentially goes up to 38. Out in the Gregory, Timber Creek, 24 to 38, and they're looking at 39s from Friday. And really not going to have any respite from any showers there. Coming down into the Barkly, Tennant Creek, 20 to 34, and sunny conditions tomorrow. Zip back up to Elliot. We're looking at a top of 37 there, 18 tonight. Out in the Tanami, Larger Manu, 18 to 36, and they're looking, getting up to 37 and then 38s, even a 39 on Sunday. Down into the Leicester, Yulara, 17 to 35. It's a little bit warmer out at Curtin Springs, 17 to 36, but we do have that change coming through Friday, and we could see those temperatures drop down to about 29, 32 on Thursday, 29 on Friday. And finally, back into Alice Springs, we're looking at a top of 34 tomorrow after an overnight low of 16. And those conditions sort of persist right through to Thursday, and then a little bit of cooling on Friday, warming up on Saturday, then cooling again on Sunday. But we're really only talking 2 or 3 degrees changes.
1: Sally Cutter, that seems that comprehensive. I'd be surprised if there's anything else hiding around behind that we need to know. Is that everything we need to know?
3: That's basically it. Just the fire dangers are still seeing some of those highs up around the Darwin-Adelaide River area, over the district average, and a little bit down in the Simpson East as well. But that's the main thing for those overland.
1: Sally, thank you so much. I'm sure we'll speak to you again.

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3: Good afternoon. We're accident and breakdown free at the moment. Hopefully it stays that way. Busy though, McMinn Street of the city, Wilder Road at Bayview, the Stewart Highway, Winnelli and Berrima. And roadworks continuing too on Berrima Road between the Wade Bridge and Northern Cement and Buskell Avenue between Rustonia Avenue and Lakeview Boulevard. Current travel time between Palmerston and the city around 22 minutes. To the reported traffic issues, send a message via ABC Listen. That's the latest traffic on ABC Darwin.
0: There you have it, people. Weather, traffic, what more would you like? I know. An opportunity to raid the ABC CD library. We'll have more on that in just a moment. Earlier, I was having a chat to Barry in Tennant Creek, or more, Barry in Tennant Creek was having a go at me because, colloquially, I'll say, have a yak for having a chat. And he was pulling me up on that. Thank you to the listener that texted in to say, hey, the Pearl Jam CD cover has a yak on it. I wish I were clever enough to know that. Also, in a moment, we're about to catch up with an AFL and Territory footy legend, Daryl White. That's after some Cruel Sea.

Le Cruel Sea, The Honeymoon Is Over, of course fronted by Tex Perkins, Territory Born. We'll bring that up every time we play a Cruel Sea track. You are listening to 105.7 Darwin, right across the Northern Territory. My name's David Garnham. I've been asking you, what have you started but not finished? This text has come in saying, this one time about 30 years ago, I had a dream of being a photojournalist. So I bought one of those old-fashioned courses that you bought from some obscure random online college. I did start it, but I never finished. But thank you to the tone of the NT News, I leveled up from being a racehorse photographer to a published greyhound photographer and journalist.

0: And now my life is all about taking photos of finishing, not needing the course I never finished. There you go. Maybe finishing things is overrated. Rio Davis from the newsroom was saying, yep, finishing books, totally overrated. And there you go. Maybe all those courses that I haven't finished, I shouldn't be too worried about. I'm also talking to you about the CD market sweep. And I think I presume to talk to us about CDs in general. Got a call from Alex Nelson, Alice Springs-based historian. Alex, are you? How much do CDs feature in your life in 2026?
1: Not much at all, David. But but I've still got a few. But as well as that, I've got old vinyl records and a few tapes as well. So they're all still hanging about.
0: But right, really, but nothing to anything really to play it on.
1: Certainly not the records. I've still got a tape recorder that works. Nothing to play CDs on at the moment, other than my laptop.
0: Oh, fair enough. Well, you know, if you had the chance to, and like I say, I know obviously being in the centre, you can't physically come into the studio and raid the shelves, but I am willing to be a proxy for those who live down the track or can't make it into the studio. You're not that fussed about getting more CDs in the house?
1: No, not particularly.
0: but of course, the more CDs are being sold now than they used to be. They might be make a return just like vinyl has.
1: Oh, well, that's my major theme in history, isn't it? It's repetition. Keep repeating it. But, it must have been a fateful day because earlier I've been going through a job I've been putting off for years and I'm nearly finished it, which is sorting through my extensive collection of newspapers and picking them up out of cartons and dumping them onto a trestle, and out slipped a little brochure in immaculate condition. And I couldn't tell which paper it had come out of, but it's all from it's a music brochure, so it's all for CDs for, you know, bag these great CDs for Christmas. It's all CDs, a few DVDs, but even the odd VHS tape. You can get a 3-hour blank tape for $4 if you're interested.
0: Oh, is that for a retailer in Alice Springs or like a national chain?
1: Well, it was a local retailer that had joined up with what was called Leading Edge Music. And, so Murray Neck Music World was the place here in town, which has vanished from the scene a long time ago now. And in Darwin, there were two Musicland stores, one in Casuarina Shopping Square and the other one in Smith Street Mall, listed on the brochure as well. But, I had to do a little bit of detective work to try and find out roughly when this thing was printed. And I found two albums that really give the game away. One was Triple J Hottest 100, number 6.
0: Oh, what kind of tracks are on that?
1: Oh, it doesn't say. It's just got the cover.
0: Image. I get you. Yeah.
1: But I was intrigued because on the cover image, there's what appears to be three red chilies on it. And I thought, red hot chili peppers. But it actually predates that, I think. So I'm not sure.
0: Recall that. That 1999's in my wheelhouse. So I reckon that might have been around Stadium – is it Stadium Arcadium? Anyhow, I'm having a discussion with myself about the Red Hot Chili Peppers, which is probably not great radio for the territory to hear. What was the other record, Alex?
1: Oh, it happens to be John Farnham, live at the – I can't read it. The Regional Theatre – 1st July 1999. So that definitely dates it to just before the turn of the century.
0: There you go. Oh, well, and this brochure fell out of your newspaper today?
1: Yeah.
0: And we're running CD market sweep. You sure it's not an omen that you need to enter, Alex?
1: Oh, absolutely. Absolutely.
0: Alex, always a pleasure to chat.
1: It's screaming at me.
0: Thanks for the call, mate. Keep listening for your chance to win.
1: Thanks, David.
0: Too good. We are about to talk footy with one of the territories and the country's footballing legends. It is almost 10 to 5.
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7: The AFL Grand Final. Now, what can we say that hasn't already been said? Well, not, maybe not so much about the game, but what we can do is bring you someone that knows what it's like to have that winning feeling three times in a row.
8: They have pulled it out of the fire from 17 down in the final term. Taronga Jackson gets it going forward. And the Brisbane Lions now have two great dynasties. Fagan's forever team. Matt Lee's Invincibles with a hat-trick of premierships. The Brisbane Lions are premiers again.
7: There you have it. From the weekend, a second three-peat. Who would have thought a member of the original three-peat team and Territory football legend Darryl White? Where were you for the granny on the weekend?
9: I was lucky enough to do the special comments on NRIS, so I had the full game, which was awesome, along with Robbie Armat and Eugene Warrior, who hosted and had the hot seats. And then in the first half, it was me and Chris Egan did the special comments, and then I stayed on, obviously, and did it with Jeff Farmer in the second half. So yeah, it got a bit heated there in the end. Jeff was pretty, obviously, parochial Frio, and yeah, it looked like they sort of had it, and didn't we witness some amazing football? And, you know, I think we were all shocked and amazed in the end.
7: Well, yeah, well, I'm sure it was quite the ride for the Wiz, but for yourself as well, because how did you manage to kind of keep your emotions both before, like halfway through the last quarter and at the end of the quarter? That surely you must have been fairly worked up yourself.
9: Yeah, like I was pretty calm. Like I knew, because they were a good side, I knew it would be a real arm wrestle. I thought if it would be a dry game, I thought the Lions would win pretty easy. But obviously the cold, you know, not reasonably wet. It was just sort of a little bit wet. So that sort of made it a bit closer for Frio, and, you know, made it a bit of a tougher game where they're really good at it. And I was getting nervous. And once most probably, you know, Wharfie time's coming to hurt them a little bit. But yeah, I thought, oh, it's going to be tough. But all I said in the box, you know, on radio at the time was, you know, the Lee Matthews rule. There was about just over 4 minutes, maybe 4:12, I think it was. And I said, well, there's four goals in 4 minutes and Lee Matthews rule, you know, so that's still doable. And I said, well, they need to definitely kick the next two to give themselves any chance. And lo and behold, the next two came, and didn't I do Wharfie time in the box? I was banging the tables. I was like, whitey quiet now. I said, no, this is Lions Wharfie time. It's a bit different to the ding-dongs out there for 2.5, not even that, a minute and a half ago. So, no, this is my time, you know, and I was going crazy in the box there. And, yeah, you know, the heart was in it. It was still there. And obviously moments win games, and there were some big moments in that last quarter.
7: Well, because yourself having lived through a three-peat, like it's so hard for a premiership team to come back the next day between personnel and attitude and energy for what it takes to win one premiership. At the end of your three-peat, were you just completely exhausted? I'm like, this surely can't go on. Or by the time you win three premierships in a row, do you still feel like you can get another one?
9: Yeah, there's sort of that feeling there, because you're at the top of the mountain, aren't you? You just won the last three and you feel a little bit invincible. Arrogance doesn't really come in. You just feel like you can do it again. And, you know, the processes you put in, obviously the pre-season, the hard training, all that stuff. And, you know, as we all say, a bit of luck comes into it. No, but you do prepare for it. Obviously, they would have done that last year, as we did. In our hardest year was 2002. Like, we'd done everything off the field we could, and we still, you know, we must probably third. I think we were third that year. Might have been fourth at the end of the minor rounds, you know. So we sort of struggled. And it's hard to do. It was really hard to do. So I think they've done that this year. And, look, they're a real good professional outfit off the field, the Brisbane Lions. So, you know, but, you know, a bit of luck both weekends. Wasn't it? You know, the hearts are in their mouth with a minute to go, you know, in the prelim and obviously in the grand final.
7: Well, because are you still in touch with the club? And so do you kind of still get the inside word on how things are travelling and what's happening in clubland at the Lions?
9: Not as bad as that. I've got some inside people there. I can definitely get it off and stuff like that, you know, and see what's going on if I need anything, you know, and anything like that. But now I've sort of, I'm pretty much heavily involved with basketball. So that, unfortunately, that takes a lot of my time. And the only time I really do get is doing radio, which I, you know, really enjoy and get a kick out of, you know, and that's the only time I really most probably get to enjoy football, but actually calling the game too. So a bit of work as well, which, you know, goes hand in hand. And that's the only time really, yeah, I get an opportunity to watch it really.
7: You are listening to 105.7 ABC Darwin. Right across the Northern Territory, you are hearing the voice of Darryl White in the wake of another three-peat for the Brisbane Lions. Now, Darryl, you did mention there about Warfy time. There's been a lot of talk about its existence. Now, for those few listeners that aren't familiar with Warfy time, my understanding is it's kind of an arbitrary point towards the end that someone from Freo decides when they hit the button to say that they're in control of the match and it's party time. Is that kind of how it's been used through the season?
9: In a sense, yeah, you know. And, yeah, I think a lot of people just say to most probably it was a bit too early. I reckon maybe the next goal and whoever kicked the next one, whether it was the Lions or not, you know, I think. And that may be, yeah, and obviously for other sides too, it's most probably a mechanism to say, hey, we're beyond the eight ball here. We need to, you know, dot our T's and, I mean, cross our T's and dot our I's here and heads down, bums up and go for it sort of thing, you know, backs against the wall. So, and I think that's what, as you see through a lot of the, what do you call it, the interviews, Will Ashcroft said it really, really well. He said they came back in after that into the square and the four of them, the three midfielders and the ruckman just looked at each other and one said, we've got to go here. And all it was just a nod and a look. And they didn't even say, like, oh, I'm going to tap it to 3 o'clock or 1 o'clock or, you know what I mean? That just went all out the window and it was just like, let's go here. We've got to get our hands on the ball no matter what. And, yeah, it was a magnificent 4 minutes from, you know, everyone who most probably touched the ball and some real good defensive acts, yeah, to leave us all in shock and, you know, to get that three-peat and put etch themselves in history.
7: Well, I don't know if I'm just a bit of a stickler and a bit more old-fashioned. I know that my certainly my granddad would have a very strong opinion on Warfy time existing. And I think he even would have struggled with the fact of playing songs in between tracks. And sorry to say it out loud, but even with Charlie hearing a bit of John Denver after kicking a goal, like, do you feel like that should be in the game? Does that belong in the AFL?
9: I personally don't, in a way, because we never had it. And I honestly feel a little bit jealous, but that's just the way sport's going. It's a TV event now, so everyone does it, you know. Obviously, in the footstep of, you know, the US sports, what they do there, you know, we're usually 2, 3, 4, 5 years behind and coming up with it. I don't mind the Warfy thing. That's something, you know, as a club, you know, obviously the Lions boys, before they go in, they got a pair of boxing gloves that they all tap and hit, you know, and they take that everywhere with them. So, you know, you have things that get you up as a club, or mottos or themes or, you know, things like that. So it's something they've introduced, you know, obviously the last 18 months or so to go, hey, this is, like you said, we're sort of in control, but yeah, maybe might be a mechanism for someone else too, you know, someone they can use that against you as well. So, but like you said, it's showtime, mate, now. And, you know, obviously, I reckon we just leave it up to Kylie, eh? I think that's good enough at halftime. I think, yeah, leave the music to her. She was fantastic. She had us all rocking. And maybe maybe that's the go, mate. Let's just do it every AFL game. Have half-time entertainment. That'd be awesome.
7: Get Kylie a residency.
9: Australian singers. Yeah. Oh, I love her in residence. How good would that be?
7: Is Kylie going to be the song you want played after you kick a goal?
9: I'm a real AC/DC fan, but how ironic, but Logan Morris kicks three in that last and kicks the last two, and his song is Kylie Minogue.
7: Ah, of course.
9: How ironic.
7: that's an Alanis Morissette song.
9: Yeah, there you go. And that's Alanis, another Australian, famous Australian.
7: Darryl. Thank you so much, Darryl White, Territory footy legend and three Peter himself. Thank you so much for joining us on the NT Drive.
9: Thank you for having us.
7: Oh, yeah, I was pretty excited about that chat. I am a huge fan of Darryl White. What a footy

0: 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What a human. 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
5: Good afternoon, Rio Davis with ABC News. Northern Territory Police will prepare a report for the coroner after a woman died in hospital more than a week after allegedly being stabbed by her partner in a domestic violence incident in Palmerston. Courtney Barrett-Peters reports.
6: Police were called to Palmerston Regional Hospital earlier this month following reports the 47-year-old had been brought in by her partner, suffering 2 stab wounds to her chest. Officers say the 39-year-old man told medical staff the woman was unwell and left. The next day, he was arrested at a Palmerston home and has been charged with intending to cause serious harm. The woman was transferred to Royal Darwin Hospital, where she died 9 days later. Her partner remains in custody and will face court in October. Authorities are yet to rule out further charges.
5: A Sydney court has heard a police officer was shown a photo of what appeared to be blood seeping out of 2 surfboard covers in the courtyard of TV presenter Jesse Baird's home after he was allegedly murdered. Sarah Gerethy reports.
7: 31-year-old Beaulamar Condon is accused of murdering Jesse Baird and his boyfriend Luke Davies at Mr. Baird's Paddington Share House in 2024. A police officer has given evidence describing going to the house to investigate Mr. Baird's disappearance and finding a drop of blood on a bookcase. He told the court one of Mr. Baird's flatmates showed him a recently taken photo of what appeared to be blood coming from 2 surfboard covers covered by a tarpaulin in the courtyard. The officer said the flatmate told him she thought the stain was weird and that Mr. Baird hadn't owned any surfboards, but that they were no longer there. The jury has previously heard the bodies of Mr. Baird and Mr. Davies were found dumped in surfboard bags at Bungonia, 200 kilometres out of Sydney, more than a week after their deaths.
5: The federal opposition leader says the government has lost control of the economy despite improvements to the budget's bottom line. The final budget outcome for the 2025-26 financial year shows the underlying deficit is $6 billion lower than what was initially forecast in the May budget. But Angus Taylor says there's little to celebrate.
8: Spending has reached record levels over the last 40 years outside of COVID, 26.9% of GDP, and we haven't seen that outside of COVID. In 40 years, we're seeing spending rising at almost double the rate of the overall economy, and this is bad news.
5: Heavy rains have eased in Bangkok, but the Thai capital is still dealing with a flooding emergency. Southeast Asia correspondent Tim Swanston reports.
9: Bangkok received about 300 millimetres of rain just over a 48-hour period. There's just an enormous volume of water that's wound its way into Bangkok. Now, authorities are desperately trying to pump that flood water out, but there's really nowhere for it to go. The canals are at critical levels, drains as well, really unable to deal with the volume of water that's there. We've seen vision, of course, of many neighbourhoods of Bangkok that are inundated. There's cars that are completely submerged, major roads as well that are completely submerged too.
5: 5 men remain in custody in the United Kingdom on suspicion of explosive and terrorism offences after a major incident near a Royal Air Force base used by the US military. Chelsea Hetherington explains.
10: The men were arrested after 3 suspicious vehicles were reported travelling towards an English airbase the US uses in its war against Iran. A major incident was declared and dozens of homes near RAF Fairford were evacuated. US President Donald Trump says the suspects had been looking to do big damage, while UK Prime Minister Andy Burnham has urged not to speculate while authorities establish the full facts. An Army Explosive Ordnance Disposal team has been examining the vehicles near the base as counter-terrorism police lead the investigation and look at any possible links to Iran.
5: And Socceroos coach Tony Popovich is expecting to face a fired-up Brazil in tomorrow night's international friendly in Brisbane. The Brazilians have a point to prove after scoring an equaliser in the dying seconds of Friday's first match in Townsville to salvage a draw and rob Australia of a famous victory. Popovich says it will be a challenge for the young Socceroos.

0: is to back up for a second game in 4 days against such quality opposition.
1: I feel that we will have to be better than what we were to be able to get a result. So this is a great test for us to see, can we back up physically? Can we back up mentally? Can we back up with the quality that we showed with and without the ball? And that's why we're playing Brazil.
0: In today's weather, there's a slight to medium chance of showers in the Tiwi, Western Daly, Far Northwest Gregory, Northern and Eastern Arnhem and Eastern Carpentaria districts, partly cloudy elsewhere. ABC News.
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5: Bell Ewan to Araluen, Banker Banker to Mataranka, Malak to Gapawiak. Happy Monday. Yes, my voice, you're not usually hearing it this time of week. If you're in the top end, usually hearing Adam Steer. He's away for some school holiday fun times. Or at least I presume so. He doesn't tell me everything. And also, I'm just stepping in for Nat Tencic in the centre. Speaking of the centre, in Alice, if you were listening to the Brekkie Show with Will Reagan, you would have heard from an apprentice carpenter who was well behind on their timeline for qualifications because the classes kept getting cancelled. Frustrating for everyone, including the Territory, because we need all the tradies we can get. It's hard enough to get a quote, so please get our tradies qualified, people. You'll hear the full story in just a moment. Also, we'll be giving away golden tickets to the CD Market Sweep. But before then, I need to speak to someone. And I have to speak to them now because that might give you a chance to get to a very important event here in the top end. Now, Cane Toads. Well, I was about to say something without checking it. Maybe Sean Party, my co-conspirator for NT Drive. Are Cane Toads everywhere except for Groot Island? Yeah, anyhow, I've said that out loud. Actually, maybe our guest would know more than that. In fact, obviously our guest is going to know a lot more about that than me. Rob Hall is the director of the Territory Wildlife Park. Have I just gone and made an unqualified statement? Are Cane Toads everywhere except for Groot?
6: Islands are definitely a bit safer, without a doubt, and fortunately so, Dave. How are you doing?
5: Yeah, good, mate, good. Well, there you go. Okay, I don't feel like I'll get in too much trouble called into a meeting for just making stuff up on the spot. But, of course, a regular event in the top end in many places. And, of course, very special at the Territory Wildlife Park. What's going to be kicking off there shortly?
6: Yeah, so it's our annual event. We hold it a few times throughout the year, actually, Dave. It's a good, fun family event and a sort of community conservation engagement program. So, yeah, it's our standard toad bust where we bring in all our toad busters from the community in and around Berry Springs Palms, and even the Darwin crew come out. We have a good night rounding up all the toads we can and eliminating them from the ecosystem.
5: And so how many people do you expect, or, well, how many people do you hope come along and get involved?
6: Well, we've got the jitters on because tonight we've had probably one of the biggest responses we've had for one of our toad busts in a very long time. So I believe the largest was 290 people registered, which is just fantastic. And the last toad bust, we did 115 people came along. So, yeah, it's looking to be a really nice, busy night.
5: Well, and what if people are like, oh, I'm thinking of coming along. I'm going to describe them as toad bust curious. Like, because with the actual process, are we gloved up? What does it actually look like on the ground for toad bust?
6: Yeah, you know, open to all. So we definitely provide the bulk of what we can. So, yep, we've got the latex gloves to get gloved up. We've got a whole lot of buckets that you can be putting your toes in when you get them, when you find them throughout the park. The thing is, a flashlight or a torch if you are coming out, because we can't provide those for everybody. But certainly, mozzie repellent out here, we're good to go. Tight, the sausage sizzles on it. So we always do a nice little sausage sizzle there for the team beforehand, before we set on out into the bush.
5: Fantastic. Well, before I let you go and people make their way to the Territory Wildlife Park, what is the record number? What are we aiming for? Do you actually get it to the toad number, how much you get?
6: We do. It's one of those we keep a long-term record. And I wish I had all the stats, but what I have got is the last toad bust in June, we actually had 655 toads. Can you believe it? 655. One team actually caught 343 of those, Jay tells me. So a really, really good night that one was. The biggest toad, some stats, 471 grams. So get a load of that. They get big.
5: The Great Dane of cane toads. That's massive. Well,
6: pretty spooky.
5: Rob, well, like I say, I understand our intrepid reporter Lillian Watkins will be making her way out there to see you there. So I hope her and many of the community join. But Rob, thank you for joining us ahead of your toad bust.
6: Good. Great. Thanks so much. We look forward to seeing everybody out there. You guys have a good evening.
5: Rob Hall there, Director of Territory Wildlife Park. The toad bust. I really should get involved there one day. Oh, yeah. I have decided that a little bit of Herbie Hancock is needed as the backdrop to our push for CD Market Sweep. Yes, later this hour, your chance to win. A golden ticket to raid the shelves of the ABC Darwin Music Library, specifically the CDs. Do you remember Supermarket Sweep? People running around, filling up your trolley? Well, this is going to be a much more subdued, well, at least I hope this is going to be a much more subdued version. 1992 to 1994, right in that pocket for me to be excited about what's on the TV. Do you remember this?
7: Here in this supermarket are people who love to shop. In fact, they love it so much they don't want to stop. And wouldn't you be just like that? Because this is the supermarket of your dreams, where you can fill up your trolley as many times as you can. It's fast and furious and lots of fun. Go on, take it all, because the more you can cram into your trolley, the more chance you have to win. So get ready for some crazy high-speed shopping on Supermarket Sweep.
5: There you go. It's quite intense, isn't it? Yeah, we won't be bringing that energy there. I actually went back and I watched some old Supermarket Sweep episodes, and it was quite confronting. You could tell that the big supermarkets involved were paying for the whole thing, because it was a great big ad. People would be sitting in the audience and they'd be holding a different product. So then to see if you were playing Supermarket Sweep, they'd be like, to the George's dishwashing liquid, come on down. Anyhow, we're not going to be quite so consumer-driven here. So for your chance to get the golden ticket, you must be available at around 5:45. So later this afternoon is when we'll have the face-off, the actual proper quiz. This is the pre-quiz quiz. Text in 0487 99 1057 or use the Listen app. You have to answer this. What movie soundtrack is this? It was released in 1984. It includes Let's Hear It for the Boy, Denise Williams, Dancing in the Street, Shalimar, in the movie, Ren McCormack and his mother moved from Chicago to Utah. If you think you know that is... And this soundtrack appears in the CD library. Text that in and you might be in the running. You can be from all over the territory. I'll be your proxy if you want to get involved. I did pop by. I popped into the CD library if you want to kind of get a vibe of what's going on in there. All right, the CD library of ABC Darwin. I am surrounded by rows and rows and shelves of compact discs. To my right, we have got a whole heap of soundtracks for movies. We've got Coneheads the soundtrack for Reckless Kelly. Hope Floats. We've also got plenty of world music, instrumental music, and a whole heap of contemporaries. I'm just picking these out at random. Manic Street Preachers, Buick Six, The Joy Boys, Genesis, Dire Straits. We've got a lot of Dire Straits. We've got a lot of Rolling Stones. The Corrs. We come across, we have some box sets. Hank Williams, Hillbilly Hero. We've got compilation discs out the wazoo. Disco Duck from Rick Dees and his cast of idiots. Nina Cherry. We've got too much. There's Troy Cassidaly, Mick Thomas. UMI's Hourly Daily. My number one all-time Desert Island record. There is something for everyone here. Like a kid in a candy shop. Come and get your sugar hit. You've got it there, people. Get involved. Text in 0487 99 1057. I'll give you those clues one more time. Which movie soundtrack is this? From 1984, tracks include Let's Hear It for the Boy, Denise Williams, Dancing in the Street, Shalimar, in the movie Ren McCormack and his mother move from Chicago to Utah. There you go. My name's David Garnham. You are listening to 105.7 Darwin right across the Northern Territory. We are about to check in with a story about an apprentice chippy in Alice Springs that is waiting a while for those classes to happen to get qualified. To get us there, a band I'm sure that is definitely in the CD library. Here's the Eurythmics.

0: A bit of Eurythmics on your wireless. I need a man. You are listening to 105.7 Darwin right across the Northern Territory. My name's David Garnham. I'm filling in for Adam Steer in the top end and for Nat Tenchich in the centre, which is where we're about to head next with a sorry tale of a fella that wants to learn and get qualified and in your house to help you. Being a chippy, and Lord knows we need more tradies here in the territory. That's coming up in just a moment. I have thrown you a quiz question as to be a part of CD Market's sweep. Just quickly, what soundtrack is this? It's from 1984. It's got Let's Hear It for the Boy. It's got Dancing in the Street. In the movie, Ren McCormack moves to from Chicago to Utah. Mark in Karama has done the right thing by texting in 0487 991 057, or potentially on the Listen app, ABC Listen. Unfortunately, you've done the right thing by getting in touch, Mark, but unfortunately, we are not talking Karate Kid 1. Maybe if we don't have enough correct answers, I'll give you more hints. Ooh, hang on. Mark from Karama's text through just that second. He's worked it out. On your mark. Before that, we were having a chat to the Territory Wildlife Park crew, who are getting ready for their major toad bust of the year. A text come in saying, I've caught 8 toads in our pond in the last week. Sounds like you've got your own toad bust going on there. It is... Oh, I'm going to round that up to 23 minutes past 5.
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2: And the Northern Territory.
0: It's been a pretty tough year for Charles Darwin University. Back in February, it was revealed hundreds of carpentry students and graduates had to return to the classroom after it was discovered that CDU's TAFE had not properly completed and assessed a unit of competency. Then, in the middle of this year, the university had to pay back more than $4 million in wages after it was found to have underpaid more than 800 employees between 2016 and 2022. But it seems the troubles haven't stopped there. Alice Springs apprentice carpenter Lucas Nitschke says he will finish his Cert 3 in carpentry at least 9 months behind schedule because his classes keep on getting cancelled. He spoke earlier this morning to ABC Alice Springs' Will Reagan.
4: Basically what's happened is that they've had delays with our trade school blocks due to the fact that they can't get lecturers to run out classes, basically.
5: What have they told you? What's the correspondence been?
4: The last one we had booked in for September to October was trade for a third block of trade school, but on maybe the 3 or 4 days prior, they had cancelled it. And similar to the block prior in June, they cancelled the first week because they couldn't find lecturers as well.
5: So saying that they don't have lecturers to deliver those blocks, take me through how many blocks in a year and what is a block exactly?
4: So you got 4 blocks in a year, a block being 2 weeks of trade school, with the idea that in each 2-week block you do probably 3 or 4 units of your trade school type thing.
5: Okay, over a space of 2 weeks. Yeah. Throughout this year then, how many cancellations have there been?
4: This will be week 2 and 3 being cancelled.
5: What does that mean for your course?
4: It just puts everything on a delay by about 12 months.
5: So does that mean you could look at waiting, you'll become a

0: a full qualified tradesman after, well, a year later than what you signed up for and expected?
1: Yeah, and that's the thing. And that's all relying on them having sorted out a lecturer for my next block in November.
0: How far through are you in your course, and when were you meant to finish?
1: So I started off this year having had completed two of my units of my second year at the end of my first year, but now being over halfway through my second year, I'm maybe have completed one unit block of my second year. So I'm basically 9 months behind, at least by now.
0: Okay, so the best you can probably hope for at the end is that you're 9 months behind, which would mean when would you finish with these delays?
1: That would, put me in June next year, I'd say.
0: When you were meant to finish at the end of this year?
1: Yeah. It's terrible, devastating, because it pushes back my work. This is my career. I sort of take this very seriously. I want to sort of keep improving on my learning to make more money. And it's, devastating, pushes everything back. Disappointed from CU.
0: What does it mean for your career? What does it mean that you'll be an apprentice for almost another year and not a tradesman?
1: Yeah, exactly right. Still just being an apprentice for another year. It just pushes back my learning, in a sense, even though I'm still working.
0: Does it cause further delays beyond for you to get probably your own license or to down the line once you become a tradie? Does that cause further delays years on?
1: Yeah, it caused delays, exactly right there. Getting signed off means that I can't travel interstate and to work because I'm not signed off.
0: Is that something you're looking to do, to go interstate?
1: Yeah, the sort of plan is to finish the trade and travel interstate and work. You can't be doing that until CDU can sort of get me signed off.
0: And you work with a local contractor here in town. What do they make of this? And is there anyone else in your company or across your studies in your class that are copying the same thing?
1: Yeah, there's a couple of my mates that are going through the same thing. We've got a trade school block class of probably about 10. And that means that they're all missing out on the chance to study. That means they're all getting pushed back 6 months to a year as well.
0: And what does your contractor, the business, and your bosses make of this?
1: That's the thing. There's nothing they can do about it. They sort of organise everything around having people booked off for these times and then having them go back to work. Probably is a good thing for them, but, it's still mucking around and it's stitching them up as well. You know, they're paying for the training and CDU's just not providing it.
0: What's the latest correspondence or communication from CDU? Is there hope they'll find a lecturer for the next block?
1: There's been nothing from CDU, honestly. Hence, just rather than an email. Yeah, there's just been no communication from them at all. It's just a shame. They're messing with people's careers and things like that.
2: Alice Springs apprentice carpenter Lucas Nitschke there, speaking about delays in his Certificate 3 in carpentry because Charles Darwin University keeps cancelling his classes. He was speaking with Will Regan there. For their part, Charles Darwin University say they are aware of the delays, saying some carpentry students in Alice Springs may have experienced in completing their training. In a statement, they say the delays are because the qualified trainer based in Alice Springs is on extended leave and finding qualified replacement trainers is a challenge. CDU also says it will work directly with any affected students to understand what training they have left to complete and identify a practical way for them to finish their course. The ABC has also reached out to the NT Education Minister, Jo Hersey, who has been critical of CDU's performance in the past, and she wasn't available to join us for an interview today, but said in a statement, I am in regular contact with CDU about their carpentry certification and understand the workforce challenges they are experiencing. To rebuild our economy and grow our skilled workforce, we need a strong public training provider. CDU is well aware of my expectations when it comes to training delivery. But yes, I don't know if you're anything like myself out there trying to get a, well, whether it's a chippy or whether it's any kind of tradie, even to quote, let alone to come do some work at your place. It's definitely an uphill battle. So all the best to Lucas Nitschke there. Hopefully can get to the end of that apprenticeship sometime soon. Rio Davis joins us again in the radio room for the news headlines.
3: Good afternoon, Dave. Making news, the federal opposition leader says the government is wrong to blame international factors for increased inflation and rate rises. The Reserve Bank is widely expected to increase the cash rate tomorrow to its highest level since 2011. Angus Taylor says the Treasurer is looking for excuses when pointing the finger overseas. Voters in Switzerland have overwhelmingly rejected a proposal championed by a right-wing populist party to strengthen the country's vaunted neutrality. Supporters of the plan, led by the Swiss People's Party, which includes members with pro-Russia leanings, argued the government had gravitated too close to the European Union and NATO, particularly over Russia's war in Ukraine. Final results show 70% of voters and a majority of in all of the 26 of the country's regions have rejected the plan. And Australian tennis player Kimberly Birrell has won the first WTA Tour singles title of her career after downing compatriot Maya Joint in the final of the Korea Open. The 28-year-old Queenslander sealed a straight sets victory of 6-4, 6-2 in Seoul in what was the first All-Australian singles final on the tour since 2017. Despite the win, Birrell has lost her place as Australia's top-ranked women's player after Talia Gibson finished runner-up at the Singapore Open. Dave, there'll be more news at 6.
2: Rio, thank you so much for that. I don't know if you picked up on that as I went to cross to you. I just all of a sudden forgot the name of studio.
3: The radio room.
2: Come into the radio room. That's probably up there with one of the silliest moments I've had on air. Of course, I haven't been on air as much as you have. What's the biggest gaffe you've, if you're happy to talk about it?
3: Well, yeah, look, Matt Brown has a recording of me accidentally dropping an F-bomb on the radio. Once.
2: No.
3: Very early on in my Darwin career.
2: Were you like raging against the machine? What was the context?
3: No. Well, so in my little radio cupboard, which is where I read the radio news as opposed to the radio room
2: that we're in right now.
3: We have a system for what you do when things go wrong. If you're having a coughing fit, if there's an emergency, if for whatever reason you can't read the news when you're supposed to, there's a few buttons you press and it flicks over to a network news bulletin. You, as the listener, hopefully won't be able to tell the difference. And it just so happened this one time, I think there had been a string of tech failures in the lead up to me reading the news. So I was already pretty stressed. And then there was an extra, like, just there was a straw that broke the camel's back in the studio. And so I went to hit the emergency switch and I did that, but I forgot to turn off my microphone.
2: Ooh.
3: And so when I, you know, thought I had gone to the emergency network bulletin, I sort of like stormed away from the mic in my little radio cupboard and went, bloody hell, like, but listening back, because I hadn't turned off my microphone, under this very professional Sydney newsreader, you could hear me just in the background, like, mumbling and grumbling and, you know, venting my frustrations.
2: Cussing it up, because, well, do you, and, you know, feel free not to answer this, do you cuss much in your day-to-day non-work speech?
3: Oh, yeah.
2: Yeah, because I cuss like a sailor and I'm like, it is a matter of time. So I think you've done well if that's the only occasion.
3: Yeah, and look, you know, the first thing they tell you when you're learning how to use a microphone is not to swear in front of these things. clearly did not follow that strictly enough.
2: Rio, no cussing in the radio room.
3: Sorry, David.
2: Rio Davis, thank you so much. What's happening weather-wise?

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1: I had a chat to Judy forecaster Sally Cutter earlier on conditions around the territory.
2: Well, the southern part's fairly quiet. We've had some northerly winds. So the temperature's been up a little bit. So Yulara's got up to 34.4, Alice Springs 33.4. As you go further north, you start getting into the cloudy areas. Tennant Creek's got up to 33.8. And then once you get into the top end, it's pretty cloudy right across the top end. Catherine's got to 35.6 before it really clouded over. Darwin's 34.8. So it's been pretty warm out there. Middle Point 36.8. And there's morning showers around that northwest coast. There's a few showers down Wadair Way and out over the Arnhem District at the moment. So there's a chance we might see something again early in the morning around Darwin. But there's also showers down in the Gulf of Carpentaria District, particularly along the coastal fringe where the sea breezes come in.
1: And looking to tonight and tomorrow, what are we expecting?
2: Okay, so Darwin, we're looking at a top of 34 tomorrow, 23 tonight. If you're inland, Berry Springs 22 to 36, Palmerston 23 to 35. If we go up onto the Tiwi Islands, Warramyunga, we're looking at 22 to 34, and they could see another early shower going past. Wadair, 23 to 31, and a reasonable chance of seeing a shower too. It's probably not quite right for storms, but showers, it's definitely a possibility. Jabiru, 23 to 37, and only a 10% chance of seeing any rain there. The Maningrida, 21 to 31. The Nhulunbuy, 21 to 30. So coastal is the place to be. And if you want the showers, it's Nhulunbuy's the place there. If we head into the Carpentaria District, Broolaula, 19 to 34 tomorrow, and a slight chance of seeing a shower. Catherine, 21 to 37, and they're going to sit on that 37 all week until next Monday when it potentially goes up to 38. Out in the Gregory, Timber Creek, 24 to 38, and they're looking at 39s from Friday, and really not going to have any respite from any showers there. Coming down into the Barkly, Tennant Creek, 20 to 34, and sunny conditions tomorrow. We'll zip back up to Elliot. We're looking at a top of 37 there, 18 tonight. Out in the Tanami, Larger Manu, 18 to 36, and they're looking getting up to 37 and then 38s, even a 39 on Sunday. Down into the Leicester, Yulara, 17 to 35. It's a little bit warmer out at Curtin Springs, 17 to 36, but we do have that change coming through Friday, and we could see those temperatures drop down to about 29, 32 on Thursday, 29 on Friday. And finally, back into Alice Springs, we're looking at a top of 34 tomorrow after an overnight low of 16. And those conditions sort of persist right through to Thursday, and then a little bit of cooling on Friday, warming up on Saturday, then cooling again on Sunday. But we're really only talking 2 or 3 degrees changes. The fire dangers are still seeing some of those highs up around the Darwin Adelaide River area over the district average, and a little bit down in the Simpson East as well.
3: Annie Guest here on PM at 6:05. The Treasurer warns of difficult months ahead, with interest rates expected to rise tomorrow. Also, rewards programs to take a hit as banks respond to a ban on card surcharge fees. And the lost songs of Aussie rock legend Chrissy Amphlett to be released.
4: You can't hide a thing from me.
5: I feel like I've found the treasure. People are going to hear Chrissy Amphlett's voice again. Fresh, you know. Stand back, people. Get ready.
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1: You are listening to 105.7 Darwin right across the Northern Territory. My name's David Garnham. Filling in for a couple of people. Adam Steer in the top end, Nat Tenchich in the centre. I've decided that this is the soundtrack to this week's fun time of CD market sweep. I gave you this question for you to qualify for a chance to rummage through the ABC CD library, because we're We're relinquishing them. It's our gift to the community. I do think we have locked in a couple of contestants. For those playing along at home, the question is, what soundtrack is this found in the CD library? It was released in 1984. It's got Let's Hear It for the Boys from Denise Williams. It's got Dancing in the Street by Shalimar in the movie. Ren McCormack and his mother moved from Chicago to Utah. I can tell you that Mark and Karama was incorrect at the start, but then worked it out after that. I'll give you a bit of a hint. The first track on that album is called Footloose. There you go. But we'll be asking other questions to find out who gets inside the door of the CD library first. Here's some Sheryl Crow to get us there.

0: 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It's 5:45.
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0: We've been talking music. I've been asking you questions about music, including this one. What movie soundtrack is this? It's from 1984. It's got tracks on it, like Let's Hear It for the Boy, Dancing in the Street. And the opening track is called Footloose. Cole in Perap, I'll let you do the honours. What's the name of that? What's the name of that soundtrack?
8: I think the opening track might give it away with Footloose.
0: Congratulations, that's that's very good. Were you a fan of the movie?
8: Yeah, loved it.
0: Fan of the soundtrack?
8: Absolutely loved it.
0: Very good. And you are competing for a golden ticket to compete in the CD market suite. Firstly, Cole, do you have a CD player?
8: I've still got an old enough car that has a 5 or 6 stacker in it. So, yes, it'll get much love.
0: Yeah, there you go. Because I think I've got a car old enough for a CD player, but it's not exactly working. Glenn in Fanny Bay, do you have a CD player in your house?
9: I do. I have 3 stereos.
0: I am not surprised. I am not surprised. Well, gents, it's pretty easy. I'm going to ask you some questions. Person with the most points at the end, they get the chance to come in. And I didn't want to overwhelm everyone with too much information, but basically once you come through and you can raid the stack, so to speak, I'm also going to get you to, from that selection, make a playlist, and you're going to curate the playlist for the next show's music. There you go.
8: I like it.
0: So
8: I like it, yeah.
0: Pressure is on. So, Cole.
9: Pressure is on, yeah.
0: You'll be fine. I reckon you guys have got it all over. Hey, Cole, what's for your buzzer? I suppose let's just keep it simple. Let's just go names. When you know the answer, just yell out your name, which, FYI, is Cole and Glenn. Thanks. Do you want to practice, Cole? What's your buzzer?
8: Cole.
0: And Glenn?
9: Glenn.
0: Very good. All right, we're going to get there. We're going to make it. The album Hot Fuss is the debut album from which band? It came out in 2004. They are from Las Vegas. Buzz in any time. Their lead singer is Brandon Flowers. Oh.
8: Too late for me.
0: I'm working out the right demographic for questions in the quiz. Their debut single was Somebody Told Me.
8: Somebody Told Me.
9: Still doesn't help.
0: They have been immortalized by the popularity of Mr. Brightside. All right.
8: Cole.
0: Cole.
8: Journey. No, I know it's not the Journey. I got nothing.
0: I appreciate the crack. Glenn, do you want a shot in the dark? Pick a band.
9: Is it a big hair band? No, 2004.
0: They played the AFL Grand Final a few years back. And Riewoldt got up on stage. And we're going to have to move on, gents. It was the Killers.
9: Yeah, I think so.
0: All right. Move.
9: Oh, okay. All right.
0: That's all right. It's time to learn as well as to impress people. Which Australian band was originally known and went by the name Farm? The lead singer is Peter Garrett.
8: Cole. Midnight
0: Cole.
8: Oil.
0: Glenn.
8: Midnight Oil.
0: There we go. All right, Sean Party, you keep the score, please, Cole. Is the one up. There
9: I've
0: we go.
9: I've got to say my name.
0: Yeah, look, it's a very important part, so that's right. You'll get there by the end.
9: I know.
0: Achtung Baby, or Achtung Baby. I don't know
8: Cole.
0: If I'm... Oh, yes?
8: You too.
0: I'll finish the question. Glenn, you get the rest of the question.

0: is an album by U2. What is the name of a track off that album? There is one track that is a number between 1 and 10.
1: Cole's got help in the background.
0: All right. Well,
1: hang on. No. I'm banned. There's kids riding passing bikes here. It's not me. There's no help here. But they're 12. They might have known the killer's question.
0: Yeah, true. We could have got him. Anyhow, we're moving along.
1: 9?
0: No. Actually, Cole, I'll let you back in.
1: Cole, 7.
0: No. All right. We are moving on. The answer is 1. All right. The following songs are belong to which artist? I Fall to Pieces, Leavin' on Your Mind, Walkin' After Midnight, and Crazy.
1: Glenn.
0: Yes, Glenn.
1: Patsy Cline.
0: You beauty, and we're tied at 1-1. This is going to be the decider.
1: Ooh.
0: Finish this band name. Remember, say your name first. Billy Thorpe and the...
1: Cole.
0: Glenn.
1: And the Aztecs.
0: You got it. Congratulations, Cole. You have got yourself... I'll give you a bell after the show and we'll sort out a time that is appropriate for your aid. And Glenn, don't you worry. We are going to be doing this every day for the next 4 days. And you'll be able to come back again. And maybe I'm going to have to work a little bit on my questions. But thank you so much, gents.
1: You need to get, as long as the demographic's right.
2: That was fun. Thank you.
0: On your gents. We'll speak to you soon. Oh, there you go. I'm learning every day, including how harsh I need to be. I certainly know what the age of the questions need to be, but keep on listening here in the Top End for CD Market Sweep. Right now, we should probably hear some Billy Thorpe and the Aztecs.

0: Billy Thorpe and the Aztecs, Poison Ivy there. Did I make that music quiz too harsh? Did I make it too modern? Feel free to let me know your opinion. You usually do.
1: Get excited. It's Bluey's Sign and Seek.
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2: Hooray!
1: How do I know? Well, I happen to know the character Jack's dad pretty well. Between the shows, look out for the signs to seek in the next Auslan episode and see how many you can spot. 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
0: We are coming up to the 6 o'clock news, but joining us for who will be the face and voice of the 7 o'clock news on the TV or whatever time you watch it on ABC iView, Carl Dowling. What's on for this evening's program?
6: Well, of course, we're going to be looking at the great news for the Territory's own Young Miller. Amazing news, if people haven't heard. The top-end rapper has been competing on The Voice Australia and was named the winner of the competition last night. In Darwin, there was a bit of sort of like a watch party where people were all coming together and obviously sitting there in anticipation to see what the outcome was going to be. And obviously a lot of celebrations there, people going off when they found out obviously that he'd won the event. So tonight we'll be looking at obviously some of those awesome reactions that we've seen out there, some of his story as well, because throughout the show, you know, you get to see each of the contestants' stories and, you know, we've heard a little bit about his work over the years with sort of Young Mob here in the Territory as well and being sort of that supporting and sort of mentor figure in some of these young kids' lives as well. So that's going to be obviously an exciting one to look at tonight. The other one as well, obviously, federal politics. The federal treasurer, Jim Chalmers, was speaking today and sort of unveiling sort of budget improvements that we've seen with lower deficit forecasts, but obviously the looming RBA decision is something that was obviously felt in the room where, you know, the Treasurer, Jim Chalmers, was talking about how, you know, acknowledging basically that a lot of Australians at the moment are doing it tough with the cost of living, obviously potentially doing it even tougher if the RBA does, as people are expecting at this stage, and lift interest rates tomorrow when they meet. The opposition actually did speak as well today. Were pretty critical of the government, basically saying that they've been, you know, sort of passing blame around a lot of these issues around the cost of living in the country at the moment, and sort of saying that they're pretty much to blame around the rising interest rates. So we'll be looking at that tonight. Obviously, some interesting stuff around surcharges as well coming
0: true
6: up later this week.
0: Because they're about to, is it the end of the week that they're stopping?
6: I believe it's Thursday at this stage. I think it's like the start of October or early October. They'll be looking to scrap the surcharges.
0: Because I did see, I bought something yesterday and it came up on the screen, actually, no surcharges applied. So some shops have probably already done it, maybe to save them getting in trouble for forgetting to do it between now and then. But yeah, but is it still going to be, we're going to be paying for it anyway, just in raised prices, I guess.
6: That's sort of the question at this stage, is our prices just going to go up at this stage? Are we going to see sort of stores doing different little things where maybe they'll offer things a little bit cheaper for if you pay in cash perhaps, or things like that? Maybe even if they even look to not take certain cards even. That it remains to be seen. But yeah, we'll be looking at that tonight.
0: Carl Dowling, thank you so much.
6: Thank you.
0: Oh, well, Northern Territory, pleasure to be with you. I know I'll definitely be with Top Enders tomorrow. You never know what happens day to day, whether I might be joining you again, people in the centre. But it's been an absolute pleasure. Shout out to Paul Serratore for a hand from the centre. Sean Pardy for being a big part of today's show. As Ted Egan says, Humpty Doo Digger.
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9: Good evening, Rio Davis with ABC News. A woman has died more than a week after allegedly being stabbed by her partner in a domestic violence incident in Palmerston. Courtney Barrett-Peters reports.
10: Police were called to Palmerston Regional Hospital earlier this month
2: Following reports, the 47-year-old had been brought in by her partner, suffering two stab wounds to her chest. Officers say the 39-year-old man told medical staff the woman was unwell and left. The next day, he was arrested at a Palmerston home and has been charged with intending to cause serious harm. The woman was transferred to Royal Darwin Hospital, where she died 9 days later. Her partner remains in custody and will face court in October. Authorities are yet to rule out further charges.
9: Kakadu tourism operators say it's been a very difficult dry season for the Northern Territory National Park, with road closures and high fuel costs. Attractions such as Goonloom Falls and Magook were closed for much of the season following flood damage from March. Kakadu tourism spokesperson Peter Hook says despite the closures, new funding from the federal government is encouraging.
4: We are the victim of nature. It is always going to be. But what we do ask is that infrastructure that's been promised for a decade actually happens. And we're very, very positive about what the federal government is doing with the roads infrastructure program.
9: The Australian Council of Social Service says rising interest rates will exacerbate the cost of living crisis. A widely anticipated rate hike tomorrow is expected to push interest rates to their highest level in 15 years. ACOS Chief Executive Cassandra Goldie says the federal government needs to find other ways to curb inflation.
10: Let's slow down increasing rents, out-of-pocket medical costs. Let's put caps on specialist fees. We need to stop more tax cuts. We need to target help only to people who desperately need it.
9: There are calls for young people's views to be taken seriously, as Gen Z and millennials make up the largest voting bloc in the country. Relationships Australia says it's hearing from more and more people who are experiencing some sort of fallout in their personal relationships because of political differences. Professorial research fellow at the Institute for Culture and Society at Western Sydney University, Professor Pip Collin, says young people want to be heard.
11: A lot of young people across a whole range of different issues do have views and want to have a say and want those in power to do more. I don't yet think there's enough evidence that their perspectives are being taken seriously enough, quickly enough.
9: Overseas, the United Kingdom's Defence Secretary has refused to comment on the motives of five men arrested over an incident at an English airbase used by the US military to strike Iran. The men are being questioned on suspicion of preparing a terrorist act and explosives offences as well, after three suspicious vehicles were reported travelling towards the base. Wes Streeting says he's been in contact with his US counterpart, Pete Hegseth, adding it would be unwise to speculate on the motives of the suspects when asked about possible links to Iran.
12: There's a live police investigation, and as a matter of course, we don't comment in detail on operational security matters, because often the more that we might say, the more insight we give to those who would wish us harm and do us harm given the opportunity.
9: And Madonna has taken home a number of awards at this year's MTV Video Music Awards, including one of the biggest honours of the night, Artist of the Year. Madonna opened the show with Sabrina Carpenter and Charlie XCX to perform Bring Your Love and Dancetera, 23 years after her last VMA's performance. Accepting the Artist of the Year award, Madonna says she's spent a lot of time trying to back herself.
13: I really want you to know that I spent the last year and a half finding myself, believing in myself, and really making the music that I wanted to make. And to me, that really is the definition of being an artist.
9: And Taylor Swift won the Video of the Year award, as well as the first Artist Director honours, while the band Nirvana was awarded the Video Vanguard award. In tomorrow's weather, there's a slight to medium chance of showers in the Tiwi, northern and western Daly, far northwest Gregory, northern and eastern Arnhem and eastern Carpentaria districts. Partly cloudy elsewhere, Darwin a shower or two, reaching a top of 34. That's the latest in ABC News.
14: Good evening. Welcome to PM. I'm Annie Guest, coming to you from the lands of the Turrbal and Yuggera people in Brisbane. Tonight, the Treasurer warns of difficult months ahead, with interest rates expected to rise tomorrow.

0: Also, rewards programs to take a hit as banks respond to a ban on card surcharge fees. And the lost songs of Aussie rock legend Chrissy Amphlett to be released. You can't hide
1: a thing from me. Feel like I've found the treasure. You were going to hear Chrissy Amphlett's voice again. Fresh, you know. Stamag people, get ready.
0: First tonight, the Treasurer Jim Chalmers is spruiking new data which shows the latest federal budget came in $6 billion better than expected. But that good news comes as households brace for bad news tomorrow, when the Reserve Bank is expected to hike up interest rates. One economist says those two stories have one thing in common. They're both driven in part by the booming artificial intelligence sector. David Sparks explains.
2: The final numbers are in, and the Treasurer, Jim Chalmers, is keen to talk them up.
3: The bottom line is better than we inherited, better than it was at the election, and better than it was forecast to be in May.
2: These figures are for the financial year that's just ended. It had been forecast that the federal budget would finish up in a deficit of $28 billion. In the end, it was only $22 billion. That means there was an unexpected improvement of $6 billion. Most of that $6 billion improvement came from higher than expected tax revenue, and its source is noteworthy.
3: I want to be really clear that the improvement in receipts is not from commodities. In fact, mining profits came in lower than was anticipated. It's also not from wage earners. It is overwhelmingly from higher super and investor income than what we anticipated in the Treasury's forecasts in May.
2: The extra tax revenue from superannuation and investors came because they performed better than expected. Independent economist Chris Richardson from Rich Insights explains.
4: Both of those are pushed up by strength in share markets, and notably the artificial intelligence boom. We get tax on super in a variety of ways, but including on our earnings in superannuation. Those earnings would appear to have been better than the government factored in to the budget. And part of that is because Australian superannuation now invest a lot of money overseas as well, and the US markets in particular are buoyed by the rise of artificial intelligence.
2: Right. It's just that those funds perform better than expected.
4: They made bigger bucks, which means the tax man earns bigger bucks as well.
2: The Treasurer argues today's figures show the government is managing the economy responsibly.
3: Our spending growth at 2% on average compared to 4.1% under our predecessors. If you want to take COVID out of that, our predecessors averaged 2.6. So we have been limiting spending growth.
2: Opposition leader Angus Taylor rejects that assessment and says the government is spending too much.
5: We're seeing spending rising at almost double the rate of the overall economy. And this is bad news as we go into a Reserve Bank interest rate decision tomorrow. Taxation has gone to 24.1% of GDP, and this is tax revenues that continue to climb. This government is clawing more out of Australians. We know income tax is going up $350 for an average taxpayer in the last year in increased income tax because of bracket creep.
2: Meanwhile, Australians are waiting on a much bigger economic news story coming out tomorrow. The board of the Reserve Bank of Australia will announce its latest decision on interest rates, and there's near universal agreement among analysts that it'll raise the cash rate, which is bad news for mortgage borrowers. Sherelle Murphy is chief economist for Oceania EY. After a short pause in rates rises following several hikes earlier this year, she expects the Reserve Bank to raise it again.
6: I think they're going to increase the cash rate by 25 basis points, and that's reflecting the fact that they can see some inflation dangers on the horizon, as well as the fact that inflation is just, of course, not yet in its target band and hasn't been for some time. The headline inflation rate sitting at 3.5%, and they would rather it was closer to 2.5%.
2: Chris Richardson says today's budget figures will not be relevant to the decision on interest rates, but the two stories do have something in common.
4: It's not the budget that's relevant. It's that some of the things that made the budget are making the challenge for the Reserve Bank worse. True of that list, the rise of artificial intelligence, the war in the Middle East, and what we are seeing with inflation in general. That combination has pushed up inflation here and around the world. That's a problem for the Reserve Bank. What's happening with AI and the amount of spending that those big tech companies are now doing, building data centres and the like, suggests that pressure on the world's money market is not going to go away anytime soon. That combination might have driven a better than expected budget today, but it's going to be key to driving higher interest rates tomorrow.
2: The cash rate is currently at 4.35%. Many economists are predicting the RBA will raise it by 25 basis points tomorrow, which would take it up to 4.6%. If that happens, it'll be at its highest rate in nearly 15 years.
0: David Sparks. For millions of Australians, credit cards are more than just a way to pay. They can also get frequent flyer points, cash back and other perks. But with the credit card surcharge ban looming, banks are cutting points, increasing other fees and stripping back travel insurance, as Christy Sexton-McGrath reports.
7: After four decades with Commonwealth Bank, Trevor Vinay is calling it quits. He's switching banks after CBA told customers it would slash its existing rewards program and replace it with a new one.
8: I'd call it a Dear John letter. It's like, you know, you've had a long relationship but it's all over. It was 8 pages and it basically said that the Qantas Frequent Flyer program is ending and they've come up with a new system called Yellow.
7: And then another blow.
8: I find that I'm not eligible for this new program anyway, and yet they still want to charge me $14 a month to have that MasterCard. I was pretty angry.
7: CBA has wound up its association with the Qantas Frequent Flyer program ahead of the credit and debit card surcharge ban announced by the Reserve Bank of Australia. From Thursday, the RBA is banning card surcharges, which it says costs Australians about $1.6 billion a year. Major banks are responding to the changing credit card market by increasing some fees, reducing rewards, and cutting back some insurance perks. That's having a flow-on effect for rewards cards, which are big business, with Australians using them to turn everyday spending into frequent flyer points, cashback, and other perks. Here's Daniel Sabaris from Points Hack.
9: Each bank has sort of gone down a different strategy. So you've got banks like ANZ that have focused more on keeping the earn rate just as high as it was before, but their welcome bonuses have gone down. And then you've got a bank like Westpac that's sort of gone the other way. They've really reduced their earn rate.
7: Westpac is cutting some points earn rates and charging how reward points can be redeemed, while also stripping back complimentary travel insurance. CommBank is overhauling its rewards program with Yellow, while ANZ is cutting sign-up bonuses. Daniel Sabaris says the surcharge changes will also change the equation for businesses and consumers.
9: Merchants have to pay the fee to accept a credit card, and at the moment they can decide to say, well, look, I'm going to pass that fee on to consumers. And on the consumer's end, they might go, well, I'm happy to pay that fee because I'm going to earn rewards points. From 1 October, those merchants aren't going to be able to surcharge.
7: Canstar Sally Tindall says it's not just the big four that are cutting perks.
10: Bank of Queensland, Bank SA, Bank of Melbourne, St George, Bank West. There's so many banks coming out there now announcing that they're going to be completely restructuring their rewards programs ahead of the October 1 RBA ban on credit and debit card surcharges.
7: The Australian Banking Association's Simon Birmingham says changes to loyalty programs were always on the cards.
11: That was one of the things that the Reserve Bank called out as not only expecting to see, but basically wanting to see, as well as potentially other changes to terms, conditions, interest rates, interest-free periods, etc., attached to cards. This was very much intentional from the design of the Reserve Bank to drive these types of changes.
7: But Canstar Sally Tindall says banks may eventually find themselves under pressure to offer more.
10: If customers start turning their backs on these credit cards in droves, the banks will change whatever's on offer, whatever's on the table, in order to get new customers back in the door. So the months ahead, time will tell to see whether customers are willing to wear the reeling in of these rewards points and perks that come with their credit card.
7: The RBA says credit card rewards and fees are ultimately commercial decisions made by individual banks. CommBank says customers who aren't eligible for their Yellow program can have their remaining awards points converted to cash.
0: Christy Sexton-McGrath. In the UK, five men remain in custody over a suspected bomb plot, with investigations underway into possible links to Iran. The men were arrested on suspicion of preparing a terrorist act and explosive offences after three suspicious vehicles were reported travelling towards an English airbase the United States uses in its war against Iran. Dr. Charles Miller is a senior lecturer at the ANU School of Politics and International Relations. I asked him about the significance of the base and what's alleged to have happened there.
9: So the Fairford Air Force Base is used by the US Air Force for multiple purposes during the war in Iran. So it's used by the US Air Force to carry out a limited number of strikes on what is believed to be Iranian missile sites. It's also used for refueling logistics as a hub for the US Air Force. And the significance of it for me, if it does actually turn out to be something that was inspired by Iran, is the first example of Iran using, at least in the context of this war, a technique that the Russians have really perfected over the last few months, which is essentially carrying out these kind of attacks for hire. So getting third-party individuals who may not necessarily have a connection to that particular country and paying them to carry out these kind of attacks.
0: If this does turn out to be the action of the Iranian state and they were planning to attack a military base used by US aircraft which bomb Iran, is it then correct to characterise this plan as a terrorist action, or is a military airbase a legitimate target in a war?
9: Well, I mean, there are various different definitions of terrorism. Most analysts usually define terrorism as being an act that's carried out by a non-state actor. So the idea essentially is, for kind of analytical purposes, that we define it in that manner. And the thing is, though, that the term terrorism has a very loaded connotation. It's very normatively stigmatized. And so other analysts would say, well, calling it a terrorist act, only something that a non-state actor does, kind of lets states off the hook. So in my opinion, I mean, my own personal purposes, my own personal research, I would usually define a terrorist attack being essentially only something that is carried out by a non-state actor. And I'm doing that for analytical purposes, not because I'm saying that states can't also do terrible things as well. Okay, so in that sense, if it is ultimately something that was carried out by Iran, then in that sense, it's not a terrorist action. Now, whether it's a legitimate target of war or not, I don't really want to go there and use a term like legitimate, because remember, obviously, if the attack had been successful, then it could very well have resulted in civilian casualties as well. So legitimate is taking it too far. But if it was indeed ultimately inspired by Iran, then I think it would be analytically inaccurate to refer to it as a terrorist attack.
0: Iran's Islamic Revolutionary Guard Corps reportedly issued a specific warning in July, naming the airbase at Fairford as a target. Is that a strategy that the Iranian forces use?
9: Yes, one of the reasons why they want to do this kind of thing is to essentially deter any of America's allies from joining in and giving logistic or basing support to US forces. So by announcing this kind of thing in advance, saying that it's a target, and then following up with action, they may hope to intimidate other American allies and prevent them from doing the same thing in future.
0: Well, what response would you expect to see by the UK and indeed the US against Iran potentially?
9: Well, in terms of action by the UK, I mean, there's a number of things that Britain could do, but I don't think it's likely to involve active British participation in the war against Iran. I think there's a number of reasons for that. First of all, being simply that Britain doesn't really have the military assets to spare to actually take part in the war in Iran in the first place. But you could see things like diplomatic measures being taken, sanctions being taken, arrest warrants being issued and so on. But in terms of an actual direct British military response, I think we're unlikely to see anything. The United States, they are probably, it's probably not going to change what they're doing either, for the same reason that they are still really struggling to find a way to actually get an acceptable resolution from their perspective out of the war in Iran, partly because of their munitions shortages. So I don't think that it's likely to really change the course of the war in Iran all that much, to be honest.
0: Dr. Miller, thanks very much for joining PM.
9: Thank you very much to you too. Thank you.
0: Dr. Charles Miller from the ANU School of Politics and International Relations. This is PM. I'm Annie Guest. You can hear all our programs live or later on ABC Listen. The once compulsory pandemic-fighting COVID-19 vaccine is undergoing a major transition. The government's free vaccination program is ending, and from Thursday, the jab could cost you as much as 100

0: RSV and the flu. An annual flu shot sets most of us back around $20. A COVID shot is expected to cost between $130 and $150. Juliana Neal believes vaccine companies are recouping the significant cost of researching and producing the COVID shot.
1: The technology behind the COVID vaccine is quite different to a flu vaccine. It is interesting, the price.
0: Those at high risk will still be able to get a free COVID vaccine subsidised by the federal government. That's anyone 65 and over, Aboriginal and Torres Strait Islander people aged 50 and over, and anyone with immunocompromising conditions.
1: COVID, although it's just a respiratory condition, actually can exacerbate other chronic conditions and obviously leading to hospitalisations and death. That's what we're trying to avoid. We're trying to stop those hospitalisations.
0: So far this year, 1.7 million COVID vaccines have been administered. That's comparable to the previous year, but a significant drop from the vaccination highs between 2021 and 2023. Juliana Neal predicts that figure will keep falling once the vaccine is no longer free.
1: A lot of us don't see that there will be a lot of uptake for it. It may be considered more sort of like your travel vaccine, so that people who are wanting it are maybe people that are travelling who don't want to get COVID when they're going overseas. I think it's going to be a hard call, particularly for people that are working in healthcare, so people who are working in hospitals or in aged care who are wanting to protect themselves and protect the vulnerable people that we're working with. They're not going to want to probably pay out that money, even if they do want to get the vaccine. You know, we may rely on organisations in that aged care or the hospital to see whether they will fund that for their workers.
0: According to the National Communicable Disease Surveillance Dashboard, there have been 72,000 COVID cases reported this year, but that's likely to be well below the real figures because there's no requirement to report COVID cases anymore. GP and Immunisation Coalition Chair, Dr. Rod Pearce, expects cases to rise from Thursday.
2: There is a real risk when it goes off the radar that there'll be more infections, more deaths, and it'll slip through because we won't be testing it and we won't have accurate data.
0: Many workplaces offer free flu jabs for their staff, protecting both the workers and productivity. Dr. Pearce says the jury's still out on the benefits of a similar widespread program for COVID.
2: One of the reasons that we use flu vaccines is that it changes each year. The vaccines are cheap and they're safe and effective. And certainly it's useful and valuable in older people. But vaccinating every 18-year-old working on a building site has not got the scenario in the right way. So the place for long-term prevention and routine COVID vaccines at workplace is something that needs to be explored and looked at.
0: Do you expect there will be a run on vaccines in the next few days?
2: Don't think so, because certainly in our practice we've tried over the last month to remind people that it's changing and we haven't had a rush or people coming forward.
0: The last day for a free COVID vaccine is Wednesday.
3: Angus Randall. Chrissy Amphlett, the lead singer of the Divinyls, was Australia's most magnetic, trailblazing female rock star. She died in 2013, but now some of the lost songs of the rock legend have been found, buried in a garage. The three tracks are being released this week. Music Chrissy Amphlett wrote and recorded with singer-songwriter Tim Finn in the years before she died. The new songs are part of an ABC Australian Story special, which goes to air tonight. Alison Shaw reports.
4: A wild powerhouse on stage with a bad girl persona.
5: I love myself.
4: Chrissy Amphlett of Divinyls fame is known as one of Australia's most electrifying rock frontwomen.
6: You had to sink or swim, you know, you had to stand up for yourself. So I suppose I built up this shell around me and this persona. So people were a little afraid of me and they wouldn't come near me. And it worked. And on stage I was quite aggressive. Men were quite scared of me and I liked that.
4: Record producer Mark Opitz remembers the girl from Victoria's Geelong as shy and vulnerable, who brought her brand of edginess to the stage.
7: Once she'd

0: walked into that persona of being the Divinals and putting the Chrissy Amplett charisma coat on, there was no going back. It's
1: a Her cousin, Patricia Amplett, also known as Little Patty, remembers her as a gentle soul with a big heart.
2: The real Chrissy that I knew, of course, was the wild one, but there was a mild one too. And the real Chrissy that I knew, that I was so happy to know, was generous, kind, caring, interested in what was happening in the world, was a feminist, you know.
1: In the 1980s and 90s, the Divinals had a run of hits but imploded after 16 years, leaving Chrissy in debt and struggling with addiction.
2: She really tried very hard to beat drinking, and ultimately she did.
1: After battling breast cancer and multiple sclerosis, she died in New York in 2013 at the age of 53, her husband Charlie Drayton by her side.
3: I don't think I'd be here without the 20 years I got to spend with Chrissy.
1: This week, 13 years after her death, three new songs written and recorded by Chrissy Amplett are being released.
4: What's that sound in your voice?
1: Among them, a haunting, reflective ballad with Chrissy's gentle and husky voice piercing through.
4: Here we are, two old friends.
2: There's one particular song called He's in Love, which is, I defy it not to reach everyone's heart. It's a beautiful song, beautifully written and beautifully sung by Chrissy. Kind of a different voice for Chrissy.
4: He's in love forever.
1: The song Crash will also be released, as well as the catchy and up-tempo Sometimes.
4: Sometimes I'm in Vegas, sometimes I'm
1: The three songs were recorded with Tim Finn, New Zealand singer-songwriter and former lead singer of the 1970s and 80s band Split Enz.
5: Yeah, it was a pretty magical session, really. We thought they were demos. After that, we just moved on and we never saw each other again.
1: The musician was rummaging in a cupboard in his garage 3 years ago when he found a tape marked Chrissy Amplett and Tim Finn, dated the 30th of November, 1998.
5: I feel like I've found the treasure.
4: What's that sound in your voice?
5: To hear her voice quite clear and just on its own sounds amazing. Knowing that she's passed and they're not with us anymore, 25 years later, they're going to be released. People are going to hear Chrissy Amplett's voice again, fresh, you know. Stand back, people. Get ready.
6: Singer-songwriter Tim Finn, ending that report by Alison Chow and Ben Cheshire. And for more on the life of Chrissy Amplett, you can see the first of a two-part Australian Story special tonight on ABC TV at 8 p.m. and on ABC iView. Thanks for joining me for PM. I'm Annie Guest. The podcast of the full PM program is available on ABC Listen. And we'll be back at the same time tomorrow. Good night.

0: Good evening. Rio Davis with ABC News. The federal opposition leader says the government is wrong to blame international factors for increased inflation and rate rises. The Reserve Bank is widely expected to increase the cash rate tomorrow to its highest level since 2011. But Angus Taylor says the Treasurer is looking for excuses when pointing the finger overseas.
1: He's just terribly unlucky, isn't he? Every day he wakes up and it's someone else's fault. I tell you, the link between inflation and high interest rates that we've seen for the last 4.5 years is with this government.
0: A senior representative from tech giant OpenAI will front an Australian parliamentary inquiry looking into artificial intelligence. The company's come under scrutiny in recent days due to revelations its autonomous agents hacked a Medicare website and meddled with other sites overseas. An OpenAI spokesperson says the company's chief strategy officer, Jay

0: and Kwon will fly in from the United States to appear before the parliamentary inquiry in October. Researchers say the diversification of the political system, coupled with the effects of social media, may lead to more disagreements within relationships. Relationships Australia says it's hearing from increasing amounts of people who are falling out with others over political differences. Professorial Research Fellow at the Institute for Culture and Society at Western Sydney University, Professor Pip Collin, says younger generations tend to be more progressive.
1: You know that healthy democracies actually really require differences of opinions, really robust debate. And in our personal lives as well, those are often the ways in which we become much clearer about our views and our needs.
0: Overseas, the European Union's foreign policy chief says intelligence reports indicate Russia is planning new acts of sabotage across Europe. Kaja Kallas made the statement ahead of a meeting of EU defence ministers in Brussels, but did not provide details of the intelligence nor information about possible locations of the sabotage. She says the bloc must be ready to stand up to Russian threats.
2: We need to be vigilant because we see in the intelligence that Russia is planning more sabotage acts and actually, you know, attacks against our democracy to divide our society, to intimidate our societies from refraining to help Ukraine.
0: The UK Defence Secretary says an investigation is well underway into an incident near an English airbase that's been used by the US to strike Iran. British police are questioning five men on suspicion of explosives and terrorism offences after three suspicious vehicles were reported travelling towards RAF Fairford. Defence Secretary Wes Streeting has thanked the public for showing vigilance and the authorities for how they handled the incident.
3: To our police, to our counter-terrorism police, to our security services, for the work they did in this situation to contain this and to prevent there being actual harm to our base at Fairford, but also for the work they do throughout the year and throughout the world.
0: Back home, rapper Young Miller says he wants to use some of his prize money from The Voice to build a recording studio in Darwin. The Darwin-born artist was announced as the winner of the reality TV singing contest last night, taking home $100,000 and a record deal. He says he wants to give back to the Darwin community after the win.
4: First thing I'm going to do is give my mother some of it. She definitely deserves that. Give some to the mob, give back. I'm going to be hoping to build a studio here in Darwin. That's easy accessible for the kids that, you know, don't really have money but want to record.
0: And the mother of the Brisbane Lions Premiership coach says she thinks it's time for her son to give up coaching. 65-year-old Chris Fagan led his club to its third straight Premiership on Saturday, defeating the Fremantle Dockers in the final seconds at the MCG. Watching proudly on from a Melbourne hotel was his mother, Beth. She says while she doesn't know what Chris will do next, she thinks it could be time for him to step away from coaching for his health.
5: I think as a mum, I think it's probably time that he retired from coaching. He won't give up. You'll have to be involved with football somehow, but I think it's time he gave up coaching.
0: In tomorrow's weather, there's a slight to medium chance of showers in the Tiwi, northern and western Daly, far northwest Gregory, northern and eastern Arnhem and eastern Carpentaria districts. The chance of gusty evening thunderstorms in the far southwest Lassiter district with little or no rain, partly cloudy elsewhere. That's the latest in ABC News.
6: As Australia pushes towards net zero, more renewable energy projects are moving off the drawing board and into construction. But in one small Queensland community, not everyone sees that as progress.
7: Wind farms, no, we don't want them up here. There's several that are earmarked for up here. We don't want wind farms. And I think this is the problem with this industry all around Australia. People are unaware of exactly what it takes to put a wind farm up and the destruction that it causes. That's not replaceable.
6: And we head to the banks of the Murray River in South Australia.
8: Is there a fish called Murray cod?
9: Yeah, there is some big fish in the river, the biggest fish.
6: Where a grandfather and daughter are on a journey to revive culture, connection to country and Ngarrindjeri language for the next generation.
10: I would have liked to have been taught my mother tongue of my mother and mother tongue of my father, but they wasn't allowed to teach our language here.
6: I'm Sinead Mangan in Perth and this is Australia Wide, coming to you from Whadjuk country.

0: The journey to net zero runs through regional Australia, but not every community has rolled out the welcome mat. In a small North Queensland locality close to one of the nation's biggest proposed wind farms, some locals see it as a cause for protest rather than celebration. James Tugwell has this story.
1: The road into Mount Fox warns motorists to watch out for cassowaries. It's a small community. There's a campground with a concrete cricket pitch and a primary school with three students and the occasional emu that walks through the playground. Kim Armstrong loves the feeling of being immersed in nature in her home.
2: I wake up every morning when I'm up here and it feels like you're free. It feels places where there are big trees and open spaces and all you hear is nature in all its diversity. You wake up and you see wallabies, you know, down the back and emus walking across your yard.
1: She runs a community group called Keep Mount Fox Wild, and it has proposed energy projects in the area in its sites. The most recent opposition is against the Gawara Bayer Wind Farm, which plans to build 68 turbines and a 100 megawatt battery. Danish investors Copenhagen Infrastructure Partners acquired the project from WindLab earlier this month, announcing funding is ready and construction will begin imminently. Miss Armstrong says that announcement makes her feel sick.
2: Wind farms, no, we don't want them up here. There's several that are earmarked for up here. We don't want wind farms. And I think this is the problem with this industry all around Australia. People are unaware of exactly what it takes to put a wind farm up and the destruction that it causes. That's not replaceable. Everybody that I know up here loves the environment and wants to be here for that reason, to enjoy it. So I guess we're at a loggerhead because they're determined to go ahead and we're determined that we don't want them, and nothing's going to change that. You know, nothing's going to change that. They are ruining our environment. You know, they've complied. I don't have any issues with the fact that they haven't, I think they've done all the right things. Like, it's not that they haven't done the right things, ticked all the boxes, all of that. It's just that even doing that's not enough.
1: Hinchinbrook Chamber of Commerce President Mary Brown says local consultation meetings have been well attended for years.
3: I have not been aware of any negative feedback from the community.
1: Councillor Brown, who's also the Deputy Mayor, is most excited about the project's potential for local investment and new opportunities alongside the cane industry.
3: To have projects of this kind come along, which don't happen very often, which provide some additional opportunity for the businesses to expand their capacity, their revenue base, their client base, there's the excitement in that.
1: That enthusiasm is being closely watched across the renewable energy sector, where many projects have struggled to move from planning to construction, according to Climate and Energy Program Director at the Grattan Institute, Alison Reeve.
4: The hope of the industry is that this project is a sign that that pipeline is finally moving of projects, and so this is going to be the first of quite a lot of projects, particularly on the East Coast, that now start to get built.
1: This project is the first of more than two dozen wind projects to reach construction under the federal government's capacity investment scheme. Under the scheme, the government guarantees the price for electricity, and that doesn't inspire Miss Armstrong.
2: I cannot get my head around why this is happening. To me, it's just a no-brainer. Like, I can't believe we've got to the stage where they have finance. I kind of always thought, no, someone's going to come to their senses and realise that this is the wrong place.
1: Copenhagen Infrastructure Partners project CEO Mark Branson believes the project will benefit the local community.
5: We understand that not everybody in the region is a fan of wind farms, and this is always the case, but we know that we've got a really good foundation for the project in terms of the rigorous environmental assessment that's been done, all the community consultation that's happened to date, all the engagement with the local businesses and the employment market in the region and the councils. So, we're really pleased now just to focus on moving forward and head into construction.
1: But Kim Armstrong is adamant her fight isn't over.
2: If you listen now, like, there's birds flying, there's so many natural sounds. That's going to change. It just sickens me to think that people cannot appreciate what we have. And we are looking at destroying it for a dream. Net zero, it doesn't feel done. You know, if I have to lie down in front of a bulldozer, you know, and we're serious about it. It can't happen. It's wrong for this place.
0: Kim Armstrong in Mount Fox, ending that story from James Tugwell. The remote Nullarbor Plain was busier than usual last week, with hundreds of Fremantle Dockers fans travelling interstate along the Eyre Highway for the AFL Grand Final. But it was a much different story over a half century ago, when the journey was considered one of the toughest outback roads in Australia. This month marks the 50th anniversary of the Eyre Highway being completely sealed. The road stretches more than 1,600 kilometres and was fully bitumised in September 1976, when the final stretch from Penang to the South Australian border was completed. Daniel Holmes filed this story for us.
6: It would have been probably the first week in June of 64. Coming through from Adelaide, it was raining, it was wet, and we got to Port Augusta. For those who were coming in from the other end, the road was flooded. And someone said, look, you shouldn't go on there at the moment. It's going to be too wet. You'll get yourself bogged. You won't get through. I said, well, I'm going through. I had a Volkswagen there, which I thought renowned for being okay in wet weather.
7: Lance Sturzel from the Eyre Highway and Beyond Group first crossed the Nullarbor in June 1964 while driving to Perth on his honeymoon. By the time he reached Port Augusta, heavy rain had fallen and travellers coming from the opposite direction warned him not to continue. He went anyway.
6: And we got through okay. A lot of water on the road, which was supposed to be the road, it was more like the Eyre River, more so than the Eyre Highway. It was a fun road, it really was back then. Now it's bitumen, it's too easy.
7: For people living along the highway, the dirt road created different challenges. Catherine O'Day grew up with close family connections to Eucla and Border Village, just inside South Australia. Before the road was sealed, she said the poor road conditions also affected where aircraft could safely land.
8: Well, a lot of the time the actual airway was extremely rough, the unsealed part, and you had to make sure you had landing areas, sort of just tracks just near the roads that the plane could land that was safe. Just a very, very short strip too, because it's just, for my memory, it's just we had to use them because the Eyre Highway just had so many potholes with all the traffic going along it.
7: Catherine said the constant damage to vehicles created enough work to support two mechanics in Border Village. But for Miss O'Day, the Nullarbor was never simply about the challenge of getting across it. She still returns to Eucla and describes the landscape as somewhere she feels at peace.
8: Oh, God, I love the drive. I think growing up with it before seat belts were required in the back of the station wagon, to me it was just, especially at night time, just driving, looking at the stars, also the animals and the different types of seasons and the topography of the land. It's just so amazing.
7: For former regional engineer Peter Ryan, who helped oversee construction of the South Australian section of the Eyre Highway, the difference was immediate.
9: When I first got involved in about 73 or 74, I'm not sure exactly when, it would take all day to drive from Ceduna to Eucla. And by the time you got there, you'd ruined two tyres or had two flats, and you felt completely had it, worn out. When we finished, you could drive from Ceduna to Eucla and back in one day and get back to Ceduna, no drama.
7: For families moving across Australia before the highway was sealed, the drive could become an expedition in itself. Gerard Cameron recalls the journey with his family in the 1960s.
10: So 1966, very late in the year, I think it would have been the last couple of days in actually December, we left near Mount Gambier on our farm property there. There was 10 children, which I still marvel at today, how on earth our parents did it. But 10 children all under 17 years of age, so 17 years and under, a truck, which was loaded with all the farm sort of stuff that we needed and furniture, etc. A stock crate was used with a tarp over the top and then everything packed inside of that to try and sort of protect it. Another ute, an XP ute, and a Chev Belair, big old yank tank.
7: Lance Sturzel has crossed the Nullarbor close to 100 times, but said the experience bears little resemblance to his first journeys.
6: The dirt road, the potholes, the other travellers coming the other way. It was pulled up for someone else to come the other way. You have a yarn with them. How's the road back there? How's the road ahead? Same questions every time we stop with somebody. You might see 20 or 30 vehicles in a whole day back then. Now you see 20 or 30 vehicles in 20 minutes. It's a whole different ball game now. It's a highway in a very fast highway now. It wasn't fast in the old days. It was fairly slow compared to now. But now it's bitumen. It's just an easy drive now.
0: Lance Sturzel from the Eyre Highway and Beyond Group speaking there to Daniel Holmes about his memories of crossing the Nullarbor before it was sealed 50 years ago. And you can read more on this story on the ABC's news website. There's great photos there to have a look at.
11: ABC Australia Wide.
0: A Newcastle man whose wife is missing after the disaster in Nepal says he hasn't given up hope she'll be found alive. Bhavin Patel returned home from Nepal just over a week ago, and he travelled there the day after the disaster to try and find his 46-year-old wife, Reshma. He says she had travelled to the region in pursuit of a lifelong dream, to join a pilgrimage to Tibet's Mount Kailash, Mansarovar region. It was the first time since they met that the husband and wife had spent any more than a few days apart. Here he is speaking to our reporter, Helen Clare.
11: Yeah, I have my beautiful wife and two kids. One is 9 years and one is 14 years old. My wife is very kind and beautiful, and of course is she's a natural person. We met in my country, in a home country in India. And we know each other 2002. This is the first time I've been away from the almost in a, now is a 26 days. I still have hopes. I never give up my hopes. I'm sure she'll be somewhere in a safe place and waiting for someone or myself. So one day we see you again each other.
12: You're back home now in Australia to be with your children, as I understand. Tell me about that decision to come home. It must have been a really tough one, because you left the very day after the disaster happened, as I understand.
11: Yes.
12: And you travelled straight to the disaster zone to try and search for Reshma.
11: Yes, my brother came from the UK as well for support to me. I'm so lucky, I have a good family member, and they give me the support to look up my kids. They take them to my country in India, I went to Kathmandu. It's not easy to go in that place because there is a army control. So then we decide to hire the helicopters. We flew over there and look at their area. Is of course there is no any buildings or anything left. And I asked the pilot, can you please let me to land on the ground? But they say no. I have a look in hills. There is many chances to survive the people. I see a couple of activity on the China side. In the Tibet side, some are diggers and peoples. I'm not sure what they are doing there. It's not enough help or rescue they have been done from the any country in Nepal or China. And might be some survivors still waiting for us or them.
12: And that's what you're holding out hope for, that Reshma has survived and is somewhere, but just simply has not been located yet.
11: Not okay, yes. In a human being, never give up for that anything. Overseas country, they want to help, but that government not let them to do it. I accept it. Of course, we don't have the control to stop that disaster when it comes. But after the disaster, we have the time to looking the who is we can save their lives. So that's the way. It's not enough.
12: What do you think is the best thing that the authorities in Australia, the government, can do to help find Reshma and others?
11: Australia has a good rescue people and in a world. And they have the technology as well, so they send it over there. Also, I speak every day in a consulate from Canberra. Every day they was call me before. It's from the last week they stop now. If they all countries is Canada, South Africa, or USA, India, all of their country, they come in on the table and push the Nepal government and China government, maybe they can do something.
12: You obviously have not by any means given up that Reshma will be found alive, but what happens next?
11: Our try is we go in our Tibet side to have a, if you possible, can go in that area, because we strongly believe she's been in somewhere in Tibet.
0: Bhavin Patel, who won't give up hope that his wife Reshma may still be found, and he was speaking to our reporter Helen Clare. Let's head now to Ararat in regional Victoria, where a new graduate working for the City Council has made quite the stir. She's only 2 years old, but Honey, the therapy dog, has already made quite an impression on the young children and families attending the local playgroup. Martin Bolton saw her in action.
13: There's a welcome new addition to Ararat Rural City Council's supported playgroup program, a new four-legged friend the children adore. It's Honey, the dog, a border collie cross Kelpie, who recently graduated from Therapy Dog Training School. Nerissa G is the council's supported play group facilitator and Honey's handler. She said Honey is a big hit with the kids.
14: She's 2 years old, had her birthday recently, and she comes from Yannick, outside of Nil, but she's my fur baby. Honey has been a great inclusion because of that sense of calm she brings people who may be new to the group as well and a little bit uncertain about joining a group of 10 families at once. So she generally meets people at the door, greets them, and then is by their side for a pat or a good old belly rub if needed.
13: Honey's also teamed up with teenagers for Ararat and district youth events and been welcomed into the council's maternal and child health centres. Nerissa G said Honey also visits the council office and staff always enjoy seeing her.
14: She's a bit of a morning shifter only. I take her home at lunch where I know she's just had too much stimulation. Yeah, she's just provided joy wherever she works.
13: Belle is one of the mums who said her children look forward to seeing Honey at playgroup, where there's a real sense of calm and lots of pats for Honey.
15: Well, we've been coming for a year now, so Honey's been here since we've been here. So, yeah, it's been good exposure, definitely for the kids, having a therapy dog around. We've got a chihuahua at home that hates children, so it's very nice for them to see that there are dogs out there that are nice and friendly and that they can pat without being worried that they're going to get nipped at or growled at. So yeah, it's certainly been nice for the boys to have positive experiences every week with animals. You know how animals are, they just bring a sense of calm in you. So yeah, and especially for kids.
13: Ararat councillor and deputy mayor Tully Kaur said the council is proud to be running an innovative and successful program for supported playgroups.
16: The impact Honey is having on our children and the families has been incredible. Honey is believed to be the first therapy dog in Victoria working as part of a local government supported playgroup program, which is a fantastic achievement for our community. It helps children to engage with others easily because when they see Honey, one of the most important things when they arrive here, they're excited about Honey and they cuddle her and then sit with her and then, yes, start doing their other stuff during the day. Yep. Obviously, if some kids feel shy when they arrive at the playgroup at the first term or the first year. So when they see a pet or a friendly dog there, they feel very comfortable and they feel very engaged to meet other kids and obviously the facilitator.
0: Ararat City Council Deputy Mayor Tully Kaur speaking to our reporter Martin Bolton. And finally, we're going to head to the Riverland in South Australia, where a grandfather and daughter are on a journey to revive culture, connection to country and their Injuri language for the next generation. Uncle Barney Lindsay and his daughter Delilah regularly take the family to Redbanks along the River Murray. That's a place of great cultural significance and connection for their people.
17: The rivers, you can feel the spirit flowing and it's alive. I mean, everything's alive with the spirit and we feel connected to Mother Earth and the animals. My mum and my dad lived here and Redbanks seemed to be a spiritual healing place for me anyway. When I came here, it's sort of a peaceful and it feels like home, yeah, to me. And I enjoy spending time here.
18: Naranjeri and Marora elder Uncle Barney Lindsay is showing me around Redbanks, an area near the Aboriginal Girard community in South Australia's Riverland on the banks of the mighty River Murray.
17: We don't have a traditional name for this place because of the Christian missionaries that put restriction on our people, my mum and dad, and our aunties and uncles, not to allow them to teach the children their language and culture. But Redbanks is a very important place for our people. They fished and camped along here and gathered ducks' eggs, and in springtime we used to go fishing, hunting. My dad used to go hunting for ducks and swan and come back with swan eggs, ducks' eggs and fish. I mean, the fish were plentiful back when I was growing up, was when I was about 8 or 9, up towards 15. I can remember going fishing with my mom and dad.
18: The cultural significance of Red Banks is shared.

0: inside a broader Aboriginal community, a place of gathering, connection and belonging.
1: In the first place, when they moved from Swan Reach, our parents and the wider community, like the other Aboriginal families, respect this place, and it's the first home, so it's why it's important to keep this place and to protect it. So our people, you know, do protect it and want to keep it, be the owner of this place, sort of speaking in a cultural aspect, you know, that's why it's important.
0: To teach the next generation about connection to country and their family legacy, Uncle Barney regularly visits Red Banks with his grandchildren and daughter Delilah Lindsay.
2: I think I got something.
3: Yeah. It's beautiful, special place for us. Always been coming here, doing fishing, a lot of gathering and just having fun. Like it'd be just all the kids, parents bring the kids and fun, fishing, learning, beautiful. This connects us to spirit of the land and water. To say it's healing and happy, joy to be here. And knowing that this place will always be here and they could come anytime. And it's our family heirloom. Like we don't get jewelry or money or anything. This is our heirloom. It's beautiful. It's always going to be here forever.
2: Is there a fish called Murray Cod?
1: Yeah, there is some big fish in the river, the biggest fish. Mm-hmm. And it's called Pondy.
0: Uncle Barney says much of Narrandjeri language has been lost, which for him is heartbreaking.
1: Just like a book, just got the cover but not, no inside of it. And without the language, it's like being taught about everything in language and mother tongue, and when you haven't got that, you don't feel complete. I would have liked to have been taught my mother tongue of a mother and mother tongue of my father, but they wasn't allowed to teach our language here.
0: Knowing only a few words of Narrandjeri language, he's determined to teach his grandchildren and to share his understanding with community.
1: For the birds, like Waji bird, that's one of the little wren, that's called the Waji bird, that's like in our language, my mum's language. Then the Nori for pelican, Wildu for the eagle, and Kungri for the swan.
0: Gathering at Red Banks, it's about connection to culture and country, sharing his knowledge and also dreaming stories with the next generation.
1: This is a story about this little Waji bird, okay? So the three main characters is the little Waji bird, the pelican, and the big eagle. And this story is about respect rules for living and respect their ancestors. It's like planting a seed and what that seed grow by telling the story and everything about, you know, about the land and about living in on the river and spending time in the river, being part of the river and part of the land and giving them that experience and to help them, you know, acknowledge our culture and to grasp it and to learn from it and grow. It's good to add the wisdom and knowledge of, you know, like of what I've learnt to pass on to them so that it'll be embedded in their soul and in their mind and in their body and in their heart and their love for our culture and to identify themselves with the culture and the awareness of who they are and to, you know, give them to grow in respect and to build up their dreams, I suppose, in life.
4: That's Uncle Barney Lindsay, and that is Australia Wide for today. It's been lovely to have your company. I'm Sinead Mangan. Cheerio.

0: Good evening. Rio Davis with ABC News. Northern Territory Police will prepare a report for the coroner after a woman died in hospital more than a week after allegedly being stabbed by her partner in a domestic violence incident in Palmerston. Courtney Barrett-Peters reports.
1: Police were called to Palmerston Regional Hospital earlier this month following reports the 47-year-old had been brought in by her partner, suffering two stab wounds to her chest. Officers say the 39-year-old man told medical staff the woman was unwell and left. The next day, he was arrested at a Palmerston home and has been charged with intending to cause serious harm. The woman was transferred to Royal Darwin Hospital, where she died 9 days later. Her partner remains in custody and will face court in October. Authorities are yet to rule out further charges.
0: An Alice Springs carpentry apprentice says he's devastated by course delays at Charles Darwin University that could set back his qualification by up to a year. The university's been the subject of a major accreditation, leadership and financial crises in 2026, including a course blunder that forced hundreds of tradespeople back to study. Now, CDU says carpentry courses are being delayed again in Alice Springs because a lecturer is on extended leave. Apprentice Lucas Nitschke says the delay will impact whether he can travel interstate to work.
2: There's been nothing from CDU, honestly. Hence, just rather than an email. Yeah, there's just been no communication from them at all. It's just a shame. They're messing with people's careers and things like that.
0: A former Minister for Indigenous Australians says One Nation leader Pauline Hanson needs to spend more time speaking with Aboriginal people. Ms. Hanson's comments on a podcast describing Aboriginal people as the most primitive race on earth resurfaced earlier this month. She later apologised for causing offence. Ken Wyatt says he's written a letter to Ms. Hanson urging her to educate herself.
3: All I want Pauline to do is go and talk with Aboriginal people, to meet them and spend time on the ground with them, because she would learn that her comments would not describe what she will engage with.
0: Overseas, the British Defence Secretary says he's not drawing a connection with Iran as police investigate an incident at an English airbase used by the US military to attack Tehran. Five men remain in custody on suspicion of preparing a terrorist act after three suspicious vehicles were reported travelling towards the RAF Fairford base. US Defence Secretary Wes Streeting says he won't comment on whether the incident was linked to Iran or provide further details of the operation, but he acknowledges the Iranian threat.
4: We know it is a matter of public record that the Iranian regime is one that would do harm to our interests and to our allies, given the chance.
0: South Korea is demanding Ukraine apologise in a row about two North Korean soldiers that Ukraine captured in Russia and later sent to South Korea. Seoul was angered when President Volodymyr Zelensky announced the transfer in a speech last week. Seoul, South Korea's President Lee Jae-myung, has called it a highly sensitive matter that Kyiv had agreed to keep confidential. Ukraine has disputed that. Taylor Swift has broken new ground at the MTV Video Music Awards in Los Angeles by becoming the most awarded artist in the event's history. She won the Video of the Year Award for her song The Fate of Ophelia, as well as the inaugural Artist Director Honours for her work behind the camera. Swift dedicated the night's top award to the late country singer Dolly Parton.
5: Listening to her songs, it's like watching the best music video you have ever seen in your life every single time you hear what she has written. And she handled this thing with such grace and joy and love and gratitude for the fact that she got to do this.
0: Meanwhile, Madonna won seven awards, including Best Collaboration with singer Sabrina Carpenter, Best Dance Video and Artist of the Year. And in sport, veteran defender Aziz Bajic says the Socceroos are confident they can compete with the world's best. Australia plays Brazil in a second international friendly in Brisbane tomorrow night. They earn the respect of the five-time world champions with a shock draw in Townsville last week. Bajic says the Socceroos can win, but they need to be brave.
6: We are a young team, a lot of young players, and it's about them believing that we're good enough to do that against any opponent. And I think we showed that the other day, and I think that should give a lot of belief into the playing group that doesn't matter who's against us, we can't shy away from the football we want to play.
0: That's the latest in ABC News.
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11: And wonderful to be with you on a Monday night. I'm filling in for Spence Denny. He's working at the other end of the day. It's like we're in different time zones right now. But normally I'm outside the studio on the street speaking to people, dealing with the issues down your street. Here I am tonight in the studio. So you're my eyes and ears, and I would love for you to be part of the program. 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

891. Now, coming up before 8 o'clock tonight, of course, there's been that incredible flood disaster declared in Bangkok, Thailand. We're going to speak to a South Australian man who was caught up in that flooding. I mean, it's one thing to deal with a disaster when it's in familiar territory, but when you're on holidays and, you know, it feels like you're having to problem solve every single thing you're dealing with, what does it look like when you're dealing with a disaster such as the flooding in Bangkok? Have you ever been on holidays and had to contend with extreme weather conditions or something you just didn't expect to confront when you were on holidays? I'd love to hear from you. 1-300-222-891. Well, the gentleman's name is Henry. We'll find out how he is coping a little bit later on. That's before the 8 o'clock news. And after 8 o'clock tonight, we've got plenty of things to talk about, including a number of incidents involving trucks on our highways. The Road Transport Association is calling on motorists to be very mindful that they're sharing the road with trucks. We'll hear a little bit more about that. And, of course, talking trucks, the price of diesel is extraordinary right now. We are the greatest users of diesel in the world here in Australia. And I just wonder how that's going to be affecting our truckies as well. And next year marks the 85th anniversary of the bombing of Darwin. And a commemorative documentary is looking for stories from veterans. We're going to speak to the man behind that documentary, getting things prepared for February next year. But coming up next is the blockbuster quiz. I love this quiz. It is my favourite quiz on the ABC. I don't know why. It's a lot of fun. And this is not about being too serious about things. This is literally just about participation. That being said, we do have a prize for the person that gets the most correct answers, an ABC Evenings torch. It's this little torch. You can whack it on your keyring and you will never be in the dark, unlike Adelaide back on this day in 2016. So we've got five categories. Hear the lions roar, itchy and scratchy, you can leave your hat on, spring has sprung, and you drive me crazy. So if you want to be part of it, 1-300-222-891. Troy Sincock for Spence Denny and Claire Bowditch.

0: Claire Bowditch and The Feeding Set. You look so good on Evenings with Troy Sincock, 891 ABC Adelaide, South Australia, Broken Hill, and 105.7 ABC Radio Darwin and the NT. It's 12 past 7. Troy Sincock filling in for Spence Denny. He'll be back next week, so you've got me right through until Thursday night. And 1-300-222-891 is my number because it is time for the quiz.
1: I'm the principal of the school, and as a principal, you're supposed to know everything.
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6: Thanks for playing soft.
0: Yep, we're playing super soft tonight, Sandy. Sandy's concerned about tonight's quiz. She says, Spence runs a really tough quiz, so could you make it easy for us? It'll always be easy if I'm doing the quiz, Sandy. I promise you that much. 1-300-222-891, and you can play along on text 0467-922-891. We are looking for the person with the most correct answers. We're not too serious about it, though, and you can win yourself an ABC Evenings torch that you can pop on your keyring so you will never be in the dark again. Well, Damien is our first caller. Speaking of being in the dark, I hear you've been in the dark, Damien.
7: Yes, I'm in Evanston. I just got informed power won't be back on till 11:30 tonight. Luckily, I've had my dinner. I've cooked on the gas stove, and I've actually got a battery. We're doing all right, but it's a bit of a deja vu thing happening.
0: Definitely. After 2016?
7: Yes, 2016.
0: That is uncanny, isn't it? And you've got another 4 hours or so to go in the dark there. Damien, do you have any idea what's causing this?
7: I've got no idea, but I'll be off to bed soon, so... at least the beer fridge is still running.
0: Don't open the door too often. Don't let that cold air out. I've been told that the SA Power Network site says that 901 properties are without power in Evanston and Evanston Gardens at the moment. The current estimated time is, as you said, 11:30, that it'll be restored. So at least you're not alone. You've got the comfort of knowing there's another 900 people in exactly the same position as you, Damien.
7: Oh, thank you. Well, at least I've reported it and, I'm not alone.
0: Good for you. All right, let's get into our blockbuster quiz. Someone's got to come home with this torch tonight. We've got five categories. Tell me which one you'd like to start with. It's Hear the Lions Roar, Itchy and Scratchy, You Can Leave Your Hat On, Spring Has Sprung, or You Drive Me Crazy.
7: You Drive Me Crazy.
0: Yep, that sounds like your kind of... your kind of topic, given what you're contending with tonight, Damien. Let me see if I can find that right now. Here we go. You Drive Me Crazy. All right, here's question number one. Which 1968 action thriller film starring Steve McQueen features one of the most famous and influential car chase sequences in cinema history, starring a Highland Green Ford Mustang GT? Is it A, Vanishing Point, B, The French Connection, or C, Bullet?
7: French Connection.
0: It's not French Connection.

0: you can go to bed, Damien.
1: Thank you.
0: Thanks very much for playing. I appreciate you kicking us off tonight. 1-300-222-891. There is plenty of room available on the call board. If you're in the dark yourself and you'd like to play, you can do that right now, just as Julie from Broadview is doing. Hi, Julie.
2: Hello, Troy. Nice to speak to you again.
0: Yes, lovely to speak to you too. You're not in the dark, I hope.
2: No, no. Okay. I've just got a lovely ragdoll pussy cat, Charlie, who I've taken ownership of today.
0: Oh, really? Is it a rescue cat?
2: No. He was a pet who didn't want to be with his owners anymore.
0: Oh, really? And so he's found you?
2: He has.
0: Oh, that's lovely. Beautiful. Well, you've got good company tonight. Maybe your feline can chip in with the correct answer. Let's just hear the question one more time. This is the You Drive Me Crazy category. Which 1968 action thriller film starring Steve McQueen features one of the most famous and influential car chase sequences in cinema history, starring a Highland Green Ford Mustang GT? Now, we know it's not French Connection, so it's either A, Vanishing Point, or C, Bullet.
2: Is it C, Bullet?
0: Yes, it is. Well done. Congratulations, Julie. You're off to a good start. Okay. Do you want to continue with this category or you can change?
2: I'm going to go Spring Has Sprung, please.
0: Spring Has Sprung. How are you going with hay fever and all that kind of thing?
2: I've got asthma, not hay fever, so I'm interested. I was interested to hear the guest on Jason's program this afternoon.
0: Yes, we hear there's a lot of pollen about, but the good news is that that might mean a strong start, might mean an early finish. So hopefully you're not dealing with too much for too long. All right, let's get into the first question in Spring Has Sprung.
2: All right.
0: During the Southern Hemisphere's spring equinox, what is the relationship between day and night across the planet? So A, Europe falls into total darkness. B, night disappears completely at the equator for 24 hours, or C, night and day are about the same everywhere?
2: I think I'll go C for that.
0: Very good. Well, I mean, C's done you quite well so far, Julie. You're right. Day and night are about the same everywhere, and the word equinox comes from Latin meaning equal night, as the sun shines directly on the equator. All right, you want to continue with Spring Has Sprung?
2: Yes, please.
0: I think that's a good idea. All right, which historic Australian town is internationally famous for its spectacular annual Jacaranda Festival held in late spring? Is it A, Hobart, B, Melbourne, C, Grafton?
2: Grafton.
0: Yes, C again, Julie. Just choose C the whole time and you'll probably come away with the ABC Evening's Torch. It served you well
2: but
0: so far.
2: Adelaide has nice jacarandas too.
0: Yes, that is absolutely true. And it's always a bit dicey as to when it is actually jacaranda season. So, you know, some people call it early, some people call it right on time. But, geez, when that lovely purple colour comes out, it makes the suburbs look spectacular, doesn't it?
2: Oh, it does. But unfortunately, that purple colour wasn't so good with doing a cat transfer.
0: Oh, really? What happened there?
2: Oh, I couldn't. I had to have someone read to me the screen because I couldn't, my screen reading software couldn't read it to me properly.
0: Oh, really? Okay, well, you want to continue with Spring Has Sprung? You're doing so well.
2: Yes, please.
0: Okay, why do Australian magpies display aggressive swooping behaviour during the spring months? Is it because A, they're angry Collingwood has blown another premiership, B, they're hungry and are looking for food, or C, they're defending nests and chicks from perceived predators?
2: I'm going to go C again.
0: I told you, Julie, you should just keep on going C. You're absolutely right. Well done. Four C's in a row and four answers correct. You could go all the way here. I really think you could. You want to stick with this category, don't you?
2: Yes, please.
0: Yeah, you're going to knock this out completely for any other person. This is the last question in this category too, Spring Has Sprung. Okay, what prominent whale behaviour peaks along Australian coastlines during spring? Is it A, humpback whales migrate south towards Antarctica feeding grounds with their calves, B, blue whales strand themselves on beaches, or C, orcas frolic in the warmer waters and learn to swim?

0: in and other inflammatory chemicals when activated by allergen-bound antibodies? Is it A, mast cells, B, red blood cells, or C, neurons?
1: A.
0: Yep. You're right, Julie. You are absolutely right. Congratulations. Mast cells are packed with granules containing histamine and degranulate when cross-linked antibodies and specific allergens. Okay. Want to keep going?
1: Okay, yes.
0: All right. Here's question number two. During a standard skin prick test, a positive reaction to a specific allergen extract is clinically indicated by what visual change on the skin? Is it A, a bruise, B, unstoppable bleeding, or C, a raised red welt?
1: C?
0: Yep, C it is. Good old C, Julie. Okay, let's keep on going. In Australia, what percentage of the population are estimated to suffer from hay fever? And I'm sure plenty of people are right now. Is it A, 13%, B, 25%, which is a quarter of all people, and C, 77%.
1: I'm going to go B.
0: Yep, B's right, 25%, one of the highest rates in the world too. Julie, how do you go in the hay fever department?
1: I don't have hay fever, like I said, just asthma.
0: Just asthma. I'm sure they feel similar at times. They would, but maybe asthma kind of doesn't have all the bells and whistles that can come with hay fever. It doesn't have the runny eyes and all that kind of thing, does it?
1: No. I just have days when I know it's high fire danger day that I stay at home.
0: Great idea. You know, I actually had asthma when I was young, but I seem to have grown out of it.
1: Yeah, well, I got mine as an adult, so.
0: Oh, really? Well, maybe I passed mine on to you. Wasn't I generous, Julie? Okay, what's the most common food allergy among adults in Australia? Is it B, vegetables? Sorry, that would be A. A, vegetables. Right. B, nuts. Or C, shellfish? What's the most common food allergy amongst adults in Australia? A, vegetables. B, nuts. C, shellfish.
1: Is it nuts?
0: No, it's not nuts. You know, I would have chosen that. Oh, nuts, Julie. You got 8 right, though. I find it very hard to believe that anyone will top you. But, you know, earlier today I was told that I was very quick at this quiz, so I reckon I can get through easily another 8 questions. So who knows? If someone else goes all the way, it might be close, Julie, but you have started very strongly, and I reckon you're every chance of winning an ABC Evening's Torch.
1: Okay.
0: Thank you so much for playing.
1: Thanks, Troy.
0: That's Julie on 891 ABC Adelaide, South Australia, Broken Hill and 105.7 ABC Radio Darwin and the NT. 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
0: Where it's 25 past 7, Jake from Woodville. Thanks for playing the Blockbuster Quiz.
6: G'day, Troy. How you going?
0: Good. I've got to say, you're up against it after Julie's run. That was magnificent.
6: Yeah, I don't see myself beating that, but I'll give it a red hot.
0: Well, at least she's given you a 50-50 chance here. This is the last question in the itchy and scratchy category. What's the most common food allergy among adults in Australia? Is either A, vegetables, or C, shellfish?
6: Let's hope C's still lucky, and we'll say shellfish.
0: I have no idea how this is working out or why so many answers have been C. It seems like a pretty good thing to stick with. But yes, shellfish is right. Approximately 270,000 people, or about 1% of the population, are estimated to have a seafood or shellfish allergy in Australia, which is a real shame given the quality of our seafood here in Australia.
6: Yeah.
0: All right, so that knocks out that category completely. So we've got 3 to go with for you, Jake. Either you drive me crazy, hear the lions roar, or you can leave your hat on.
6: Let's try you can leave your hat on.
0: Okay, great idea. What kind of hat was Charlie Chaplin famous for wearing? A, bowler, B, trilby, C, bearskin.

0: I think that's a bowler hat.
1: Yep, it was a bowler hat.
0: Yeah, cool.
1: Well done. You want to stick with hats?
0: Yeah.
1: Okay. Who are famous for wearing tall, black bearskin hats? A, Russian coal miners. B, the Canadian Mounties. Or C, British Foot Guards.
0: It'll be the British Foot Guards there, I think.
1: Yep, that's right. They've got those very big hats. The soldiers in the five elite regiments, the Grenadier Guards, the Coldstream Guards, the Scots Guards, the Irish Guards and the Welsh Guards, they wear them while guarding royal residences like Buckingham Palace. And they can get a bit antsy too if tourists get up near them, can't they? I've seen a few things online where they...
0: Yeah, I've seen some videos, yeah.
1: Yeah, some play along, but some really don't. All right, let's keep on going. You've done well, two in a row. The stylish felt hat known as the fedora derives its name from which 1882 theatrical production? Is it A, Fedora, B, The Mikado, or C, The Importance of Being Earnest?
0: I think A sounds like a red herring, so we'll go in with Lucky C.
1: I really wish you didn't. And it's one of the few times C has failed us tonight, Jake, but thank you so much for playing, mate.
0: No worries. Thanks for having me.
1: Good on you. It's 28 past seven. Evenings with Troy Sincock on 891 ABC Adelaide, South Australia, Broken Hill, Darwin in the NT. Okay, we have our next caller is Kim from Eden Hills. And if you want to take part, you can just call me on 1300 222 891. Kim from Eden Hills, are you feeling lucky?
2: I sure am.
1: Good. I reckon you would be with this question too, because it sort of said what was on the box. Jake was a bit sceptical of that, but let's just run you through the question again. The stylish felt hat known as the fedora derives its name from which 1882 theatrical production? Either A, Fedora, or C, The Importance of Being Earnest. Oh, sorry, or B, The Mikado by Gilbert and Sullivan. I think Jake chose C. So it's either A, Fedora, or B, The Mikado by Gilbert and Sullivan. What's your answer, Kim?
2: Oh, look, I'm going to say A.
1: Yep, good on you. Well done. That is absolutely correct as we race for time to try and beat Julie, who got 8 correct, Kim. So you're 1 deep, off to a good start, so we can keep going. Do you want to continue going with You Can Leave Your Hat On, or you've got You Drive Me Crazy or Hear the Lions Roar?
2: You Can Leave Your Hat On.
1: Yep, okay. This is the last question in that category, Kim. So here goes. According to traditional culinary lore popularised by chef Marie-Antoine Carême, what did the number of pleats in a tall white chef's torque originally represent? A, the number of times they'd cut their fingers. B, the rank in the restaurant. Or C, the number of different ways the chef knew how to cook an egg.
2: Oh, my goodness me. Going to have to guess this one.
1: I would too. And it's peculiar. Let's just run you through it again. So according to culinary lore, the number of pleats in a tall white chef's torque originally represent A, the number of times they'd cut their fingers. And you could imagine being in a kitchen, you could cut your fingers a lot. That would be a lot of pleats. B, the rank in the restaurant. Or C, the number of different ways a chef knew how to cook an egg, which seems to be one of those first things that prove whether you're chef-worthy or not. What do you think?
2: C.
1: Yep, C it is. Oh, my goodness. Lucky C. If only Jake were here. Well done, Kim. 2 correct. Okay.
2: 6 to go. 7 to go, hey?
1: Yep, you've got... That's right, you do have 7 more questions, and we've got 2 categories, Hear the Lions Roar or You Drive Me Crazy on the ABC Blockbuster Quiz.
2: You Drive Me Crazy.
1: Okay. So you've got 3 more questions to go in this category if you choose to continue. Here's the next one. The gothic jet-inspired 1989 Batmobile in the movie directed by Tim Burton was visually stunning. Now, underneath the custom fiberglass body, what large production car chassis served as its structural base? Was it A, a Chevrolet Impala, B, a Chevrolet Corvette, or C, a Mercedes G-Wagon?
2: Oh, God, I have no idea. Can you just repeat those again? I'm just going to have to take...
1: Yeah, absolutely. So okay.
2: I'm in the dark.
1: This is 1989. This is the very gothic jet-inspired Batmobile. Underneath the fiberglass body of that was the chassis of which car? Was it A, Chevrolet Impala, B, Chevrolet Corvette, or C, Mercedes G-Wagon?
2: Well, I don't know. C?
1: No, look, I really do understand why you went C, Kim. I really do. But unfortunately, like Jake, that's going to bail you out where it served Julie so well. But thank you so much for playing. I wouldn't have known the answer either if that helps you at all, Kim.
2: Thank you.
1: Thanks so much. Appreciate your call. Bart is calling us now. G'day, Bart.
3: G'day, Troy.
1: How are you with Batman and your knowledge of Batman?
3: Well, a lot of people call me Bartman.
1: Do the Bartman. Oh, remember that song from Bart? That was a number one record back in the day.
3: Yeah, I've been getting that for 30 years.
1: Well, yeah, I would have said that would have been the very early 90s, I reckon, that came out. So, geez, could be 35 years old, that song. And
3: I'm a bit older than that.
1: I've got to say, it's not a surprise we don't hear Do the Bartman on the radio anymore. I think there's a lot of us thankful for that. Okay, gothic jet-inspired 1989 Batmobile in the movie. It had fiberglass over the top, but there was a chassis of an original vehicle underneath. Was it A, the Chevrolet Impala, or B, the Chevrolet Corvette?
3: Well, if I'm thinking about the right Batmobile, it had a tail that came down to a point, and I think it had a jet on it or something like that, which reminds me of the Corvette.
1: I was afraid as you were creating that it would remind you of the Corvette, and I really wish it reminded you of another Chevrolet. I'm sorry, Bart.
3: May I please send a cheerio to my little granddaughter?
1: Of course.
3: She's staying over here tonight with us, Valentina. She's listening on the radio in the other room, so there's no feedback. Happy birthday for Wednesday, Valentina.
1: Happy birthday, Valentina. What a gorgeous name, too.
3: Yeah, she'll be 5 years old on Wednesday.
1: Oh, wonderful. What, off to school next year?
3: At school now. She's so smart.
1: Wow, she must be. That with a name like that, you'd have to be smart. Good on you, Bart, and happy birthday on Wednesday for you, Valentina. Thanks so much for listening and for listening in the other room so we don't get any interference as well. I really appreciate that. All right, Brendan is from Adelaide, and you're next up in the quiz. And really, and the answer's been given to you here, Brendan. Have you been you've heard the answers so far?
4: Yes, I have.
1: Okay, so the 1989 Batmobile, the chassis beneath the fiberglass body, was it A, Chevrolet Impala, B, Chevrolet Corvette, C, Mercedes G-Wagon?
4: Just A, thank you.
1: A, yes, that's right, the Chevrolet Impala. Well done. All right, good start for you, Brendan. Let's keep going. What model of vehicle is Herbie, the beloved racing car with a mind of its own? Is it A Mini Miner, B, a Volkswagen Beetle, or C, a Ford Laser?
4: I'll go with Volkswagen, please.
1: Yes, it was.
4: Yeah.
1: Do you remember the movies, the Herbie the Love Bug movies?
4: No, it's just my gut feeling, you know.
1: Yeah, you sound a little bit young for that, Brendan, if I'm right.
4: Yeah. I'm like 25.
1: Oh, yeah, but I reckon the Herbie movies, what, that must have been the 80s, I reckon, the Herbie movies were around, and he kind of...
4: Yeah, very, next generation, yeah.
1: That's right, his, the headlights were kind of eyes and the bonnet sort of formed the mouth of Herbie the Love Bug. Yeah, I don't know that they'd stand up by today's production values, but anyway, it served you well. All right, here's the next question in that category. What is the famous registration plate prominently displayed on the dashboard and body of the magical flying car Chitty Chitty Bang Bang? So the famous registration plate of Chitty Chitty Bang Bang, is it A, Fly Fast, B, Gen 11, or C, Bang 1?
4: I'll go with my lucky C, Bang 1.
1: Oh, no. Brendan, unlucky. Jeez, it was so, so lucky to begin tonight, and then it was so unlucky for three of you. I am so sorry. Thanks so much for playing, Brendan. I really appreciate you joining us on the ABC Blockbuster Quiz, where you could win yourself an evening's torch, and Julie is in prime position to win that. 1-300-222-891. Still plenty of time to go on the quiz, and we have free lines available. So if you'd like to play, Get on the phone right now, 1-300-222-891. I mean, we could just, let's just take a look at the AFL Grand Final. Everyone thought that Fremantle was going to win. There was only 4 minutes to go, and the Brisbane Lions took it home. We could be dealing with exactly the same situation on the ABC Blockbuster Quiz. Give me a call, 1-300-222-891.
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1: And Spence Denny is up early all this week. He'll be back again next Monday night on ABC Evenings on 891 ABC Adelaide, South Australia, Broken Hill and 105.7 ABC Radio Darwin and the NT. Great to have your company. And please participate in the quiz by calling me on 1-300-222-891 or text along on 0467-922-891. We've been talking about the 10-year anniversary of South Australia being blacked out, and an earlier caller was in the dark because of a blackout in Evanston. Well, one text says, a full moon is a pretty good time to be in the dark. And I'd have to agree with that. Just that little bit of extra light could make all the difference. Hello, Kelly from Woodville.
9: Hello, how are you?
1: Have you seen the movie Chitty Chitty Bang Bang?
9: I have seen it.
1: Okay, what is the famous registration plate number prominently displayed on the dashboard and body of the magical flying car Chitty Chitty Bang Bang? Is it A, Fly Fast, or B, Gen 11?
9: I'm just going to say Gen 11.
1: That is right. If I was given those two options, you can guarantee I wouldn't have chose Gen 11, but you're right. I have no idea. Oh, hang on. It's
9: Generation 11 of the Chitty Chitty Bang Bang because it's an inventor.
1: Yeah, the letters and numbers spell out genie, which means genius, which read aloud.
9: Oh!
1: Yeah, okay. So that's why. Okay, now you are stuck with this last category, Kelly, and I got to tell you, you have no chance of beating Julie at all, because even if you got all these right, you couldn't get to eight. But it's just the joy of participating, isn't it?
9: Yes, and well done, Julie.
1: Yeah, she started so strongly. But let's see if you can go five in a row, okay? So the category is Hear the Lions Roar. Here's your first question in that category. What was the scoreboard showing at halftime in the AFL Grand Final? Was it A, Fremantle up by 10 points? B, the scores were level and exactly the same? Or C, Brisbane was up by 15 points?
9: Oh, it's so terrible.
1: Did you watch the game?
9: Sporadically.
1: Okay.
9: So I'm going to say that Fremantle was up by 10 points.
1: Fremantle wasn't up by 10 points. I think, you know, we all kind of felt they were. At that point, there was a bit of momentum. It was beginning to go their way, but no, that's not right, Kelly.
9: No worries. Thanks.
1: Thank you for playing. It's always great to have you on the show. And Barry's from Tennant Creek. Hi, Barry.
10: G'day, mate. If I may raise a point from a previous question.
1: Oh, please do.
10: Okay, this hat with three strokes or whatever on it.
1: Yeah, I bet I... Did I pronounce something wrong?
10: No, not at all.
1: Oh, really?
10: I'm just thinking.
1: Okay.
10: Okay, three strokes for preparing eggs. Was that the thing?
1: Yeah, that's right. Know? Yep, that's right.
10: Well, I'm thinking to myself, fried egg, scrambled egg, boiled egg,
1: yep,
10: eggnog... poached egg.
1: I don't know if eggnog would make it, Barry. I mean, I think that's a bit cheeky.
10: Nothing wrong with poached egg. Right? Now, the only real way to make a poached egg is if you sneak into your neighbour's yard after midnight, isn't it? And steal one from under the chickens. Now, that's the only way to have a poached egg.
1: Oh, man. Very good, Barry. Very, very good. Particularly for this time of night, you're still sharp as a tack.
10: Well, the eggnog bluntens me a bit.
1: I have to say, my brother made eggnog 1 year for Christmas. Just thought it was a great idea. Now, he was a young adult at this point, and we had my grandmother there that, you know, barely a touch of liquor even... In fact, I don't know that I ever saw her drink. Anyway, he was so proud of this eggnog. I tell you what, everyone had a glass and 80% of people were asleep within an hour. There was that much alcohol in it.

0: This is the problem. There was nowhere near enough alcohol in it. Okay. One egg can do 50 bottles of rum. Honestly.
1: I'm sure that's the case. All right. Now, did you watch the AFL Grand Final?
0: No.
1: Okay. We'll see how you go with this one. We've only got two to choose from. What was the scoreboard showing at halftime in the AFL Grand Final? Was it B, scores were level and exactly the same, or C, Brisbane was up by 15 points?
0: Well, from what I heard, Brisbane was behind most of the time, and they always make a big comeback. So I'm going to go level.
1: Yep, they were level. They were 6-7-43 each. Okay, next question. Fremantle's Shai Bolton was named the Norm Smith medalist, joining a rare club of players who've won it while playing for the losing side. How many others have done it? A, 3, B, 6, or C, 4?
0: Well, there is no losing side. As long as you play the game, you have participated and everybody should get a medal. You see? That's just how it is.
1: What do you think the answer is, Barry?
0: Well, that's the true answer. I mean, you go to school these days, everybody gets a participation medal, right? Don't just win or lose. If you're playing in the under-12s, apparently you're not allowed to score these days. You get out there and you just play because it's part of the game.
1: Well, things have definitely changed. There's no question about that, Barry. But Shai, he was on the losing team. That has rarely happened in a grand final. The Norm Smith medalist is on the losing team. So is the answer A, 3, B, 6, or C, 4? How many times has it happened over the years?
0: Well, considering they still get paid a great lot of money, I reckon none, because they all winners.
1: You just want to play this game by your own rules, don't you, Barry?
0: Well, you're the one making the rules. You know, I don't make any rules, you know. Come on. You're out there. They're having a lot of fun, aren't they? Come on. After the game, did they go out and have a beer together? Did they have a lot of fun? Were they happy? Did they go home to nice new cars and nice new houses?
1: Well, there was definitely one team that wasn't happy, and that was Fremantle. They were looking very happy until the big Wharfie siren went off, and, oh, my goodness, then things went downhill for them from there in that last 4 minutes. What a stunning game of football it was. Everybody, thank you for playing soft. It's been a joy bringing you the Blockbuster Quiz. We'll do it again tomorrow night at 7 o'clock. And Julie, congratulations. You got the first 8 questions correct. You have won yourself an ABC Evening's Torch, which you can pop on your keyring and you'll never be in the dark again.

0: ABC Adelaide, South Australia, Broken Hill, and 105.7 ABC Radio Darwin and the NT, Troy Sincock for Spence Denny and Delamitri Roll to Me. Well, there's been a flood disaster declared in Bangkok, Thailand. We're going to speak to a South Australian man caught up in the flooding next.
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0: And I'd love to hear from you this evening on 1300 222 891, or you can send me a text on 0467 922 891. Now, more than 300 millimetres of rain fell on Bangkok across the weekend, causing flooding throughout that city. And a flood disaster was declared on Saturday, spanning the city's 50 districts. In fact, Bangkok experienced almost continuous rain from Thursday afternoon, which swelled Bangkok's network of canals, sending murky water into surrounding homes, restaurants, shops and alleyways, waterlogging roads and forcing residents to wade through waist-deep water. Well, Bangkok is built on former marshland and rests about 1.5 metres above sea level. The city is no stranger to wet weather, and September is the peak of the rainy season, but several residents said it felt worse than usual. Well, Henry Holland is a South Australian man on holiday in Bangkok who was caught up in the floods. What's it been like for you, Henry?
5: Hey, look, yeah, I mean, it's been pretty crazy. We got here on the 24th, which is sort of when the rain sort of started coming down, and it just never stopped after we stepped off the plane.
0: Did you have any concerns when you were flying over to Thailand that you might be met with these circumstances?
5: Look, I mean, I did check the weather, but I think everyone here has been a little bit caught off guard, actually. You know, everyone's saying that it's the worst it's been in over a decade, and that nobody really expected it.
0: So what was it like for you when you got off the plane? That heavy rain was falling. You would have had to have made your way to your accommodation. What has your experience been on the ground in Bangkok?
5: Yeah, well, so the first couple of days, it was sort of all systems go. Everyone seemed to be feeling like it was going to be okay, but then it just sort of didn't stop. Once we got to the, you know, our accommodation, it was pretty wet, but everyone else seemed to be you know, acting like it was normal, so we just went on and we just went ahead. And then we sort of started noticing that a lot of places were either closed or they'd been putting up signs saying that their staff couldn't get to the you know, to the businesses that we were trying to be at. And then we were like, okay, what's going on here? And then we started getting alerts on our phone. You know, there were the government had been sort of pushing through notifications onto our phone saying, hey, you know, don't go outside. If you can avoid it, make sure you stay inside, blah blah blah. And then we were like, oh, okay, this is pretty intense.
0: How seriously did you take it when you received those messages, knowing that everyone else was in a situation where they were hoping for the best?
5: Definitely there were a lot of people cruising around, like you know, trying to get into the corner stores and 7-Elevens, trying to stock up on food and that sort of thing. We saw, you know, a lot of instances of that. We ended up having to leave one of our accommodation spots because it was actually, you know, leaking essentially. And we just had to do like a last minute switch up from one spot to a different district. Because we were just like, oh, this place is probably not going to last the torrential rain.
0: Was that a difficult thing, being able to find accommodation, given there would be thousands in a very similar circumstance?
5: Absolutely. Yeah, no, it was difficult. And also just getting there was really difficult. Yeah. You know, we had to sort of wade through water, which was at some points, you know, up to our knees, to, you know, find a little spot that you know, some transportation could pick us up. And then once we were sort of trying to drive around, like on the street, the water level was in the cars were just like, it was, you know, up to our doors and that sort of thing. So it was pretty crazy. But the drivers just you know, put on a brave face, and they were really funny about it. The drivers

0: kept calling it the Venice of Thailand. And they all just seemed in like really good spirits. At one point he was like, "Oh, you shouldn't have ordered a car. You should have ordered a boat." You know, that sort of thing. We were just, like, so I think, you know, sure, it's a pretty crazy situation, but it does seem that everyone still has positive outlook on it.
1: That positive way of viewing things would definitely make a difference, particularly as a foreigner, and all of this happening from the message on your phone to all of a sudden seeing locals struggling and then having to navigate that. I mean, it's one thing kind of having a sense of how the roads operate and then being able to wade in the knee-deep water. But when you really don't have that local knowledge, I would imagine that would have been pretty hard going, and particularly with your luggage as well. You're carrying this above waist height, and for some people, that's not what they're used to doing. They're dragging along the ground normally.
0: That's right. Well, look, I mean, I'm pretty lucky that I am just generally a light packer anyway, so that certainly helps. But yeah, definitely, we're very grateful and very thankful for the you know, the assistance that we've been handed, and for the, you know, positive mental attitude that everyone seems to be having here.
1: Yeah, I saw the footage on the television. It seemed like even the local airport was dealing with flooding. And like you said, it was really at least up to door height. It is incredible that transportation is able to function in these circumstances.
0: Oh, totally. I mean, there's definitely some parts that were a lot worse than others. Definitely toward, like, the further east you go in Bangkok, the sort of the more hard hit it certainly was. But yeah, I mean, it is crazy that the, you know, cars were still driving on the road and whatnot. Like, I saw that firsthand, and that we were just like flabbergasted. But, you know, I guess for them, it's just, they just got to soldier on.
1: What's it been like through your eyes for local businesses? As you said, a lot of people were trying to stockpile food from convenience stores and that kind of thing. But I would imagine some just simply wouldn't be able to operate in these conditions.
0: No, certainly there was heaps of instances where we would, you know, pull up to a spot and there'd be a sign on the door, just basically saying that they couldn't open because their staff were either, you know, trapped, or there were a few businesses that were saying that they were closed, sort of in solidarity as well. Sort of like, everyone else is suffering, so we're just gonna, you know, close our doors, and you know, maybe some of them were helping, and that sort of thing.
1: It does sound like it's an incredible spirit amongst the people of Bangkok. I mean, of course, the businesses might be dealing with that, but then you have the people working in the businesses having to make their way there, and that sounds like that would be a challenge in itself.
0: Yeah, no, I think the spirit of the Thai people is definitely showing through, for sure.
1: How is it looking now, given it seems like the worst of it was on Saturday, a day or so after you arrived in Bangkok? You know, what's your accommodation situation? Has that changed anything for you in terms of the plans you had?
0: Yeah, well, I mean, that, look, there was probably a day there that was, we probably just set aside to, you know, rethinking what we were going to do. And yeah, today, later today, we're actually hopping on a train and we're going to go further north. We're going to get up to Chiang Mai just to sort of see it out, and then we'll come back here in a week and a half.
1: Are you hearing from other tourists that they're taking similar actions?
0: I've got a few friends here, yeah, some of them have said, well, the ones that live here, obviously, that they're just staying inside until, you know, until further notice. Yeah, some other travellers are just redirecting and just going straight to the north and just avoiding Bangkok. I think that's generally probably the thing to do until, you know, until at least sort of Tuesday, Wednesday.
1: What is the sense of when things will be back to normal? Do you have any gauge on that?
0: Yeah, I think it's still all of the districts are declared as, you know, disaster zones. So I think the current messaging is that, like, they're going to be pumping out the water as much as they can. But yeah, probably at least, you know, another couple of days just to clear all of that, but then it'll be a long time for, you know, people's lives to, you know, get back on track.
1: And it does sound like they are used to this wet season during September. That's when the height of the wet season is known in that area. But it sounds like this has been particularly challenging. Well, you've been remarkably nimble given the circumstances, Henry. I hope you have a good time away, and then you're able to actually inject a little bit of money into the local economy, because certainly that impact would be felt by those smaller businesses who rely on the trade, and having it being disrupted for a week or so would be a real challenge for them.
0: Yeah, for sure. Well, I'm looking forward to coming back in about a week and a half, and you know, hopefully by

0: then some of the spots that we missed, we will be able to get back into.
1: Well, Henry, thanks so much for speaking to us tonight, and travel safely for the rest of your time in Thailand.
0: Thank you, Troy.
1: That's Henry Holland, a South Australian man on holiday in Bangkok and caught up in those disastrous floods. You're on 891 ABC Adelaide, South Australia Broken Hill, and 105.7 ABC Radio Darwin and the NT.

0: The Beatles, Please Please Me on 891 ABC Adelaide, South Australia, Broken Hill, and broadcasting into Darwin and the NT. Just moments away from the news at 8 o'clock. You're with Troy Sincock for Spence Denny, who returns again next week. You got me through until Thursday. We were talking about that flooding in Bangkok. A South Australian man is there, and a text saying an amphi car or World War II Jeep GP would have been useful. Absolutely. And Daniel's currently driving back from Yorktown to Adelaide after working all day, and it's almost like driving through a massive locust plague. There's so many insects peppering his car windscreen on the way to Adelaide. Speaking of being on the road, we're going to speak to the Road Transport Association after the news and find out about the incidents involving trucks on our highways and how they can most be avoided.
1: ABC News with Satyam Weinstein. Federal Treasurer Jim Chalmers says government spending isn't to blame for rising inflation ahead of an expected interest rate rise tomorrow. The Reserve Bank meets tomorrow and is expected to lift rates to 4.6%, a 15-year high. Mr. Chalmers says the U.S. war against Iran is pushing up inflation, though the end of the cut to the fuel excise might also play a role in this week's figures.
2: In August, we saw the excise relief come off. We saw prices spike because of the re-escalation of the war in the Middle East. And there'll also be some interactions from the former energy bill relief and the timing of that coming off.
1: Green Senator Larissa Waters is stepping down as leader of the Federal Party. The Queensland senator has revealed she has a pre-existing kidney disease, which has worsened recently and wants to focus on her health. Senator Waters says she's sad that her illness means her time as Greens leader has been cut short. She took over from Adam Bandt after the 2025 federal election. A party room meeting will be held next week to discuss the leadership. Senator Waters says she'll take medical leave but intends to return to work as soon as she can. Tech experts are backing calls for AI companies to testify before a Greens-led Senate inquiry. It follows an OpenAI agent infiltrating a Medicare website and targeting other government and international sites. OpenAI has paused training of its latest models as a result. University of New South Wales AI expert Professor Salil Kanir says AI companies should answer some tough questions in front of a parliamentary inquiry.
3: The number of such incidents have escalated in the past month or so, and it's very likely there'll be many more which haven't been yet revealed. So I think it's fair to ask them questions on

0: how they are going to prevent some of these issues in the future.
1: South Korea is demanding Ukraine apologize in a row about two North Korean soldiers that Ukraine captured in Russia and later sent to South Korea. Seoul was angered when Ukrainian President Volodymyr Zelensky announced the transfer in a speech last week. South Korea's President Lee Jae-myung has called it a highly sensitive matter that Kiev had agreed to keep confidential. Ukraine has disputed that. The European Union's foreign policy chief says the bloc will propose an emergency protocol for responding to security and hybrid threats from Russia. Kaya Kallas says intelligence indicates that Russia is planning new acts of sabotage and attacks targeting European democracies without providing any further details. Speaking ahead of a meeting of the EU defence ministers in Brussels, Ms. Kallas says the bloc has to remain vigilant.
2: This is something that they have in mind, and we have to keep this in mind as well, to be, standing up to these threats. Also, when we have intelligence, to be already able to react before these attacks actually take in place.
1: Saudi Foreign Minister Prince Faisal bin Farhan has arrived in Washington, D.C. for talks with U.S. Secretary of State Marco Rubio. The Saudi state news agency says the pair will discuss bilateral ties as well as key regional and international developments. The visit comes amid escalating hostilities between Riyadh and Yemen's Houthis, with Saudi-backed pro-government forces battling to push back Houthi fighters in the southwestern city of Taiz. Sexual and family violence counsellors are preparing for a busy period in the wake of the football finals season. Last week, out of the AFL Grand Final long weekend, Victoria Police warned of a heightened risk for family violence during major sporting events, although it says it doesn't release specific data. The NRL Grand Final takes place in New South Wales this coming weekend. Full Stop Australia Deputy CEO Tara Hunter says while the first responders may statistically be busier on the day, more people seek counselling after a busy holiday period is over.
3: Unless someone's able to get a private space to call services like ours or leaving their environment, then often what we find is that when everyone's gone back to school and back to work, that then there's a safe time for people to call.
1: And if you or someone you know is in an abusive situation, contact Full Stop on 1-800-FULL-STOP. That's 1-800-385-578. In the AFL, former Sydney Swans coach John Longmire has been appointed to the Essendon Football Club's General Manager of AFL Performance. He'd been working at the Swans as the Executive Director of Club Performance and stepping down as senior coach at the end of the 2024 season. The 55-year-old holds the record as Sydney's longest-serving coach and led his side to five grand final appearances and a premiership in 2012. You're up to date with ABC News. You can get more news at any time. Just download the ABC Listen app.
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10: And it's great to have you on board on a Monday night. Troy Sincock for Spence Denny and for the texter who has contacted us on 0467 922 891 saying, I just tuned in. Has Spence switched time slots and shall return? Or are you trialling a new evening format? Or both? Nope. We're not trialling a new evening format. The format is the same. The voice is different. Spence is getting up at the crack of dawn this week. So he's in a parallel universe, in entirely different time zone, really. So I've stepped off the road where I often report down your street and your suburb, finding out what's going on in your world. And I'm in the studio. And Spence is in the studio bright and early in the morning, but he'll be back here again next week. So you've got me until Thursday, and I hope that you'll contact me at some point before 9:30 tonight too. We've got lots to talk about. 1300 22891 or text me on 0467922891. In fact, very shortly, there's been a number of incidents involving trucks on our highways, and the Road Transport Association is calling on motorists to be mindful that we are sharing the road with one another. You can only imagine what it is like being a truck driver. I'm sure it's scary at the best of times. I mean, they spend their entire lives on the

road, and imagine some of the circumstances you see. Also, imagine some of the challenges being in tight situations, having to get out of them when you're in such a large vehicle. Well, I would love to hear from you on 1300 222 891 about any tips you have about sharing the road with large vehicles, particularly given, you know, we're in the midst of school holidays at the moment and many people heading away with their families as well. We want to ensure that everyone is safe. And of course, truckies are using the bulk of diesel fuel as well. And Australia is the greatest user of diesel in the world. And of course, the war between the US and Iran, well, that could be posing all sorts of issues when it comes to the supply of diesel and also the price of it. We have seen that absolutely skyrocket in recent weeks. So we'll find out a little bit more about that. And before this hour is through as well, next year marks the 85th anniversary of the bombing of Darwin. Now, that's in February. But a commemorative documentary is being put together as we speak, and they are looking for your stories. So I would love to hear from you too about the impact of the bombing of Darwin. You may not have been there yourself. You may have heard stories from other family members, and certainly that impact can trickle down through the generations, can't it? 1300 222 891. That's about half an hour away. In the meantime, here is Toto Rosanna on 891 ABC Adelaide, South Australia Broken Hill, and 105.7 ABC Radio Darwin in the NT.

0: Toto, Rosanna on 891 ABC Adelaide, South Australia, Broken Hill and 105.7 ABC Radio Darwin and the NT. Troy Simcock for Spence Denny. That song would fall into the yacht rock category these days, wouldn't it? Great tune, and some more music to come before the news at 9 o'clock. It's 12 minutes past eight. Now, almost a week ago, a 17-year-old died on Sturt Highway on the way home from a baseball match. And a Kapunda woman has been critically injured in a Barossa Valley crash, while another woman has died in another crash at Point Germain at Sheoak Lodge. Just after 2:30 p.m. on Sunday, a truck and a Mazda station wagon collided on the Sturt Highway. The driver of the car, a 57-year-old Kapunda woman, was flown to the Royal Adelaide Hospital in a critical condition, but SA police said today her injuries were not believed to be life-threatening. A 50-year-old Tatachila man who was driving the truck wasn't injured in the crash. But less than an hour after that crash, emergency services responded to a fatal collision on the Augusta Highway. A 63-year-old woman was killed after colliding with a truck about 3:20 p.m. on Sunday. And the truck driver, 29-year-old Angle Vale man, was not injured in that crash, and the Augusta Highway was closed for several hours. So SA, Broken Hill and Darwin, we're all in school holidays at the moment. This often means that families are taking trips away or heading further for family adventures. And this means that some of us are contending with trucks on our highways and expressways. And Steve Shearer, Executive Officer with the SA Road Transportation Association, reckons we need to take special care in the wake of these road incidents involving trucks. Now, Steve, these recent incidents seem to highlight a need for extra caution, I suppose particularly when we're driving at high speed.
1: Yeah, that's right, Troy. And look, any loss of life on the road is a very sad thing for the families and everyone else involved. And the trucking industry is very, very conscious of safety. We take it really seriously. And one of our frustrations is that whilst most motorists are sensible and do the right thing, we know from repeated government reports over the years that more than 80% of the fatal crashes between trucks and cars are actually caused by the motorists. And that's government information, not an industry view. And it's been like that for a long time, Troy. And it's because a small percentage of people in cars and on motorbikes make unwise decisions around trucks. It might be pulling out onto a major highway straight in front of a truck, not looking properly or not realising what speed the truck is doing, or cutting in front of a truck or overtaking a truck on a highway when there are undulations ahead or a bend to the left or right and they can't see what's coming, and they suddenly find themselves halfway along the truck and there's a vehicle coming around the corner straight at them. And there's a really simple rule, and that is give trucks plenty of room. They are very safe, but because they're bigger and heavier, they need more room to stop or slow down. And if we could just get everybody all year long, but particularly when there are a lot more people on the roads for holidays, whether it's school holidays or Christmas coming up, you know, take a little bit longer. If there's a truck coming and you want to pull out, just wait. Unless the truck is a long way back, just wait. It is far better to lose a few minutes than to lose either your own life or the life of others in the vehicle with you.
0: I wonder whether it's just the relatability of motorists at times, Steve. I know just, you know, I'm quite a tall person. If I'm in a crowd, often people move around me like I'm an inanimate object, almost like I'm a pole. And I wonder whether that's the case with a truck too. We don't sort of, you don't necessarily see the human being in the vehicle in the way that you would see in a car. And perhaps we, you know, mentally are compartmentalizing it like, you know, somehow it's safer, or that we somehow as motorists own the road more than the truckies. I don't know.
1: Oh, look, I think there are probably some truck drivers that think that way. There are certainly some motorists and some people on motorbikes who think that way. Mm. The really good illustration of it is if you're going along, pick any major metropolitan road that has trucks on it, a classic being Port Rush Road, for example, you'll see, and we've got these things called traffic lights, which means you have to stop when they go red, right? Mm-hmm. Now, truck drivers, because they're higher, they can see over the cars, they can see further ahead, and if they're doing their job properly, they can anticipate, and they leave themselves enough space behind the vehicle in front of them, usually another car, to pull up safely. Motorists who either don't think about it at all or who don't understand think, oh, look at the size of that gap, and they jump into it because they're going to get closer to the intersection, but they've just shortened the truck driver's planned deceleration zone. But those things usually result in dents and bingles, usually not too serious in the city area, but out on the open road or any road where we're doing 80 or more, the risk factors are that much higher. And it is just so sad that some people just make unwise, ill-informed decisions. Usually it's because they've got something else on their mind, perhaps, or they're in a hurry. But they're just making the mistake of not giving the trucks the room. We train truck drivers to try and anticipate and expect that we know some motorists will do silly things and that most are fine, but we train them to assume that every motorist is going to do the wrong thing and try and be ready for it. And it's very... it's very challenging. And the other aspect of it, Troy, is that when there is a fatality like that, and as you've just said in your intro to this, you know, the truck drivers weren't hurt in those incidents. Well, they weren't hurt physically, but they are really stressed. And a lot of them suffer long-term PTSD as a result. And it's something that is completely avoidable if everybody just took a bit more time and don't cut things fine. Don't cut in front. Don't overtake unless you've got plenty of room. Don't sit right up behind a truck so on the open road so that to see what's coming, you have to pull all the way out and suddenly you get a head-on with another vehicle. Sit back, give yourself room. And you only have to come out a little bit to see what's coming. And if you can't see for sure for a long way in front that there's nothing coming, then don't overtake.
0: Yeah, I've got to say, I spend about 4 hours a day on the road for the ABC, and in that short time frame, it is stunning what you see on the road. It really is. I can only imagine what it's like for a truckie pretty much spending their entire life out there on the road. We've got a call from Lyndall, Steve. And Lyndall, you're on the road right now.
2: I am, yes, just heading out to Dublin during grain tonight. Hi, Steve. How are you going?
1: Yeah, good, Lyndall.
0: Lyndall, tell me, what do you think is, as a truck driver yourself, what are some of the challenges you're facing or the things you see?
2: Oh, look, I don't know the circumstances surrounding this latest spate of tragedies on the road. There'd be as many variables involved or sitting behind those pressures, but situational awareness is critical for all road users. And I've been looking on social media at some of the comments that sit around those crashes, and there's very much an us and them mentality.
0: Yes.
2: It's the truck's fault, the truck driver's saying it's the car driver's fault. We're all on the roads. We all need to be making sure that we're looking out for each other. This poor Wakefield Road that I've been driving now for about a decade, as I drive along, I know that there's been a fatality there, and there's been there, and a little bit further, there's been another one. And most of them are senseless. Well, they're all senseless and all needless, but sitting behind each of those crashes are underlying reasons that meant that none of those people had to die. It is a senseless, tragic situation.
0: How regularly do you have close calls, Lyndall? You know, when you spend so much time on the road yourself, I'm sure you see all sorts of stuff.
2: Oh, I was actually first on the scene at a fatality at Lower Light probably 8 to 10 weeks ago. And that was absolutely horrific. And I switched

0: that on that, that piece of road at that time. So we all have an obligation to take care and look out for each other.
1: Yeah, absolutely right, Lyndall. Thank you so much for your first-hand account. I really appreciate your call. I'm so sorry you had to deal with that. I mean, it is so sad to hear of these kind of situations. As you said, Steve, it is not only, you know, the physical impact, but I can only imagine what it would be like, whether you were the cause or not, being in any sort of road accident, knowing there was a fatality. That's the kind of thing that can impact you for life.
2: Yes, it can. And in today's world, and in fact at our state conference in a couple of weeks, we'll be discussing with a psychologist the new focus on psychosocial health and well-being, and this issue is a big part of that for truck drivers. And I've talked, unfortunately, to far too many truck drivers who've been involved in incidents on the road, either in the crash or immediately afterwards, and they're all affected by it. And we had one a few years ago where a truck driver from a particular company, I won't name, but a very big company down south, he was turning left onto Sir Donald Bradman Drive, and he watched a young girl, a teenager with a dog, walk in front of his truck, taking the dog for a walk. Mm-hmm. And then he kept his eyes looking to the right, watching the traffic for the opportunity to pull out. And when that opportunity came, he pulled out. What he didn't know is that the dog had got away from the girl and run back and gone under the truck. And she'd chased it and gone a bit under the truck to try and retrieve it. And the truck, one of the rear wheels, nudged that girl, who the driver didn't know was there. She fell backwards, hit her head on the curb and died. Now, the word got around very quickly which transport company it was, and other drivers from that company who had nothing to do with the incident, when they went to the local cafe to get lunch a few hundred metres down the road from the depot, they were spat on by some members of the public. Now, and they weren't even involved. One of our challenges is preparing drivers for the possibility of this and helping them cope with the stress and trauma, even though they weren't at fault. And there's a sad aspect. We understand the reasoning, but police usually won't say, oh, look, we can see what happened here. It's not the truck driver's fault. The media reporting now is a lot fairer and a lot better. But until that driver gets some sort of official recognition that they weren't at fault, it plays on their mind very heavily. And so we put a lot of work into counselling and all sorts of things to look after these drivers, because they're fantastic people. And as Lyndall said, this is all about everybody sharing the road safely. And don't be in too much of a hurry. We've got very tough fatigue rules that regulate how long we can work for without a rest. And we've got to have a 7-hour sleep at least every 24 hours and so on. But at holiday time, a lot of families pile into the car and Dad does the heroic drive from Adelaide to Brisbane almost non-stop. Yeah. because they want to get somewhere for a long weekend. Well, that's not a very smart thing to do.
1: No. Well, we're speaking to Steve Shearer. He's the he's from SA Road Transport Association, and you're on 891 ABC Adelaide, South Australia, Broken Hill, and 105.7 ABC Radio Darwin NT. Troy Sincock for Spence Denny. A text from Andy from the Adelaide Hills who says, the population is increasing. Road fatalities are going to increase, and it's not speeding. It's people doing dumb stuff. And Sandy says, our country roads would be much safer if more freight was transported by rail. And Simon called and said, as he's listening, he's just been past the site of another crash involving a truck that happened earlier today on the road between Kimber and Iron Knob. Now, Steve, Greg's on the phone from Sturt. You've got a question for Steve, Greg.
3: Yes, thanks very much, Troy. Yeah, thanks, Steve. It's been really good listening to your perspectives. I regularly use the Southern Expressway going up and down. And I have a real concern because a lot of the trucks, whether they're semi-trailers or just large trucks, are tailgating other vehicles. They're too close. They're doing 100, 105. And if the car in front has to stop for any reason,

0: no way that those trucks are going to be able to pull up safely. And that's very scary for motorists. I wonder if you had any comment about perhaps educating drivers in that regard or some safety measures that could be done along those lines.
1: Yeah, sure, Greg. That's a good question and a very important one. There are very strict rules about following distances for trucks. And I'm not sure whether you were talking about trucks tailgating cars or trucks tailgating other trucks, but either way, it's unacceptable and it's a dangerous practice. And we always encourage the public, if they see that or anything like that, if you're able to, and it's not always easy to do, at least get the name of the trucking company if you can, because most of them have got GPS. And if you can say, I saw one of your trucks on this bit of road at this time of the day, they can usually work out who it was. But if you can, get the registration number and report it. We certainly do, and most truck operators don't like seeing that happen, and you know, they report stuff all the time. Look, in any walk of life, there are some people who do it the wrong way, and that includes the trucking industry. We don't want to see any of that. And as a personal habit, you know, I work in the industry, and I do not bat an eyelid at picking up the phone as soon as I've managed to pull over and ring a truck company where I've seen one of their trucks doing the wrong thing. I do it all the time. And most of the companies are very grateful for the feedback, and they will go and have a word with the driver. And if they don't pull the head in, they'll have to go and find another job. The trouble is they might find a job with another truck company that doesn't care as much, but we've all just got to be doing the right thing. And you know, there are plenty of cars, motorists, who tailgate trucks, or coming down the Southeast Freeway, I am gobsmacked that the great majority of motorists are doing the right thing. But we all know that some silly people come down there at breakneck speed and they're dancing around all over the place. They need to be reported as well. And we've got to act responsibly as a society right across the board.
2: That's Steve Shearer, the Executive Officer with SA Transport Association. And another text from Daniel, who says he's also a southern driver on the expressway, and he absolutely concurs that he's seen so many trucks tailgating along that stretch. Greg from Sturt, thank you for your call as well. Last call for Steve will be old uncle from Alice Springs. Uncle, what have you got to say?
3: G'day, how are you?
2: Very well.
3: I've been driving the highways and the byways for near on 60 years. There are good truck drivers and there are bad truck drivers. As many of the good ones say, we got to get the cowboys off the road. But there are also good drivers and bad drivers in cars and four-wheel drives. And as somebody mentioned before, you've got that many traffic on the road, half the people don't even know how to drive in the city here. When I'm in Adelaide, they love tailgating in this city. Oh, I think that's all across Australia. But I've been all over this country, and you have got really cowboy truckies, and they need to be gone off the road.
2: Thank you very much for your call, old uncle. And actually, Carl from Lonsdale says he concurs. He actually thinks that SA drivers are the worst in the country. Absolutely useless, he says. And, you know, Steve, the moral of the story, as you said, is really that for everyone to take responsibility. And, you know, if you see something that's not working on the roads, to, you know, take an action around that by reporting it. Before we leave you here, because I think this has been such a timely conversation, I just wanted to touch on the price of diesel right now, given that we are the biggest users of diesel here in Australia. And it's so, you know, key to the way that we operate. How's things looking in terms of the price and where that's going? We all know it's going up, but the situation between the US and Iran, and perhaps other people, other countries not requiring diesel to the degree that we do, are you concerned about how that is going or where it could go potentially?
1: Yes, we are very concerned. We have been ever since the war broke out. And you're right, none of us can really afford to assume that it's going to end anytime soon. We're now hearing the Americans saying that they're not going to export as much or even any. Now that might restrict supply. The one thing I would say is that the federal and South Australian government and other states, I guess, have been working diligently with the trucking industry and all other industries. I attend the roundtable meeting set up by the Premier, mm-hmm. chaired by the Treasurer, Tom Koutsantonis. The next one's this Friday. Mm-hmm. And I've already raised some questions in an email for this week's meeting, because we have to plan on the basis that the supply may become more restricted and prices are going to go up. On the price, unfortunately, Troy, the simple reality is truck operators can't afford to absorb it. It has to get passed on. Ultimately, you and I pay more for our Weet-Bix. We would like to see the fuel companies wind back the massive increased profits that they're making. All of the global fuel companies have reported massive increases in their profits since the war broke out, and that just doesn't seem moral or ethical. But the bottom line is, if we don't bid competitively as a country for the fuel against other countries, we won't get the fuel, and that pushes the price up, and we have to learn to live with it. And we also have to be a lot more efficient in our use. The comment earlier about get the freight on trains, the simple reality is 85% of the freight is not contestable by rail for all sorts of logistical reasons, so it will still be on the road. We need governments to optimise rail, air, sea and road, but we all have to accept the reality that prices are going up and everybody's going to pass it on. So I guess the big question is going to be the political decision, as we saw a few months ago for the federal government, will they look at a further cut in excise?
2: Exactly. We'll have to wait and see. Steve Shearer, Executive Officer with the SA Road Transport Association, thanks for spending time with us this evening.
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2: And a very timely conversation, I think, of course, given we're in the middle of school holidays, and really any time we're out on freeways, highways, expressways, just for everyone to take responsibility for themselves and the well-being of others as well. As we all know, and we've heard many, many times before, some of these actions are just not worth it, knowing that people have lost their lives in the last week or so. 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Troy Sincock for Spence Denny, and your latest weather next.
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2: And it's been great taking your calls this evening. Please keep them coming on 1300 222 891, or you can text through on 0467 922 891. The weather for South Australia, isolated showers and thunderstorms in the far west extending to Eyre Peninsula and near southern coasts in the late evening. Maximum temperatures well above average. Northeast to northwesterly winds becoming fresh and gusty ahead of a southwest to southerly change extending across the west and about southern coasts. For Adelaide, A top of 32, a partly cloudy day expected with winds northeasterly 15 to 35 kilometres, tending northerly in the morning, then shifting south to southwesterly 15 to 20 kilometres per hour in the evening. Looking around South Australia and in the Mount Lofty Ranges, generally tops in the very early 30s, around 31, but a partly cloudy day. On the York Peninsula, you can expect anything from 26 degrees at Stenhouse Bay to 33 degrees at Maitland and Cadiz. Again, with plenty of clouds. On Kangaroo Island, tops in the late 20s. The lower southeast, 27 degrees is the general average there for you. The upper southeast, around about 31 degrees. For the Murraylands, places like Murray Bridge and Caroondah, Lamoureux, 34 degrees is the middle ground for you. The Riverland, the mid-30s, and in the mid-north, tops ranging from 31 degrees to 36. In the Flinders, 37 degrees is the warmest in Port Augusta. The Lower Eyre Peninsula, we're looking at around about 30 degrees, while on the west coast, the early 30s is the main top, and even a possible late shower in Elliston. The northwest pastoral regions, a lot of wind about in your area with tops in the mid-30s, and 37 degrees, not uncommon in the northeast pastoral districts. Maree and Oodnadatta expecting very, very warm days indeed. For Broken Hill, a mostly sunny day for you as well. 32 degrees is the top. Light winds becoming northeasterly, 15 to 25 kilometres an hour in the morning, then becoming light in the middle of the day. For the Northern Territory, a slight to medium chance of showers in the Tiwi, northern and western Daly, far northwestern Gregory, northeastern Arnhem, and eastern Carpentaria districts. The chance of gusty evening thunderstorms in the far southwest Lasseter district, with little or no rain, partly cloudy elsewhere, light to moderate east to northeasterly winds tending moderate to fresh and gusty, northeast to northwesterly, south of Barrow Creek. The weather for you, a shower or two, 34 degrees, a minimum of 23 for you, and medium chance of showers, most likely in the early morning. Winds east to northeasterly, 15 to 20 kilometres an hour, tending northwest to northeasterly in the early afternoon, then becoming light in the evening. And right across the Northern Territory, yes, tops in the mid-30s, so it's going to be very warm, and a shower or two pretty much right across the board. For the Barkly, very sunny day for you. 37 to 34 degrees in Carpentaria. We're looking about the same, but a partly cloudy day for you too. And on the Simpson, sunny days and around about 34 degrees. 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You are with Troy Sincock. And next year marks the 85th anniversary of the bombing of Darwin, and a commemorative documentary is looking for your stories. You might have one or someone you know. We'll find out more about this documentary and the upcoming anniversary next.

0: Amy Shark, I said hi on Evenings with Troy Sincox. Spence Denny back again next week. You've got me until Thursday, and it's great to be with you right across the NT, SA and Broken Hill. 1-300-222-891, or you can text me 0467-922-891. Next year will be the 85th anniversary of the bombing of Darwin, and a documentary maker wants your stories next.
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0: We're at 17 to 9, and earlier this hour we were talking about trucks and cars sharing freeways, highways, expressways after a number of fatalities. And Bronwyn says, there are too many cowboy truck drivers again. In the last 6 months especially, thankfully on the whole, most are great, but car drivers are nearly always the cause of the accident. And another texter said, if people weren't driving around in portable lounge rooms, they might have more respect for a truck. There is no question cars, if you can call them that, are getting much bigger these days, aren't they? Well, next year will be the 85th anniversary of the bombing of Darwin. On February 19, 1942, 242 Japanese aircraft in two distinct raids launched from aircraft carriers in the Timor Sea and land bases, 188 in the first wave, 54 land-based bombers in the second, targeted Darwin Harbour shipping, the town's civil aerodrome and the Royal Australian Air Force Base. Hundreds of people were killed and wounded, including civilians and allied service personnel. Nine ships were sunk in the harbour during the initial raids, numerous aircraft destroyed, and there was severe damage to local infrastructure. Darwin and surrounding areas in northern Australia were subsequently bombed 63 more times through November 1943. A commemorative feature documentary is in the works to mark the anniversary, and Richard Attia is the executive producer of Darwin 1942, The Forgotten War That Reshapes Australia. Thanks for joining us, Richard.
6: Thanks for having us, Troy.
0: More bombs were dropped on Darwin than on Pearl Harbour.
6: It's crazy, isn't it? Just when I was listening to you just read the intro there, and I thought, man, oh man, this was a massive event that happened on Australian soil, and not many people know about it. It was like five times bigger. Actually, if you sort of go by months, how many? It was 60 times bigger than what happened in Pearl Harbor. And yet it just seems to go under the radar, doesn't it? It's crazy.
0: That is, it's interesting, isn't it? Because I wonder whether Hollywood plays a role in that, or whether that says something about the Australian people themselves.
6: Well, you know, as part of this project, what we're looking to do is to tell the veteran stories, so the stories of the people who were there and the stories that they've passed on to their children and their grandchildren. And we want those people to tell us the stories that Gran and Pop passed on to them. And part of that is because we want to recognize our veterans as heroes. The Americans do it so well in the movie. So, we talk about Pearl Harbor, and you don't have to watch a documentary about Pearl Harbor to know what happened, because you're watching a Hollywood dramatization. Mm. Now, quite often people say, look, if we were in America, if Australia was America, everyone would know about what happened in Darwin, because it'd be like 100 movies about it. But you know what? We live in Australia, and in many ways, we sort of don't feel like we have to tell our own story. But we've been scratching the surface on this and reading up about some of the veterans, and you think, you know what? These guys, they're more than heroes. You'd say they're superheroes, some of the things that they got up to, mm-hmm. some of the bravery and some of the, you know, back then, the idea was, the thought was that Australia was under the threat of invasion. We now know that it was the bombings in Darwin was to weaken the American base throughout one of the American bases throughout the Pacific. But back then, our veterans, our soldiers, were fighting to defend Australia, with most of them actually being overseas in the Northern Hemisphere. And so after the bombings happened, they had to sort of quickly come back to defend our land.
0: It's really interesting. You know, I caught a taxi to the airport. The driver asked me where I was going. And when I said Japan, that driver reacted quite negatively. Now, Japan has had the biggest tourism boom in the world in recent years, and it was a very sort of rare occasion that I've ever received that type of point of view, almost like I was doing.

0: doing something wrong. But it does sort of point to the fact that there are still some things that people are holding on to from that time and perhaps have passed down through the generations as well.
1: Yeah, you've got to remember the significance of the time, right? So most of our, if I say our stronger soldiers, you know, the ones sort of who had time to get trained in the military properly, you know, they were sent over to fight the, you could call it the British War or the Northern Hemisphere War. And you know, thanks, you know, credit to them and thanks for everything that happened over there. But as a result, a lot of the people who were left to defend Australia were not as qualified as perhaps we might have wanted them to be. Mm. And it wasn't until sort of halfway through the bombing raids that America sent their veterans to or their soldiers, I should say, they weren't veterans at the time, to help sort of the Australian forces. And at about the same time, we had our stronger, our more trained military people coming from overseas, again, to help to defend Australian land. And that was, you know, just at the time, you just got to remember the real threat. And it wasn't just, you know, they're just bombing up north. There was this thing called the Line of Brisbane, where it was a case of if we had to retreat, how far down would we retreat? My wife's grandmother since passed away, but I remember her telling me some stories about what it was like to live in Australia during World War II. She was a nanny on Sydney Harbour, and she had the instruction from the man of the house saying, if there's any threat of Japanese anywhere in Sydney, you jump straight on a train and you just go west. And so that's what she did when the subs came into Sydney. So at the time when Darwin was happening, there was all these other battles that happened around Australia and the threat was real.
0: And, you know, these stories, you know, capturing these moments, ideally from the veterans themselves, and I suppose, you know, if those stories aren't available, being able to hear from those people that were told those stories to once again share them, such an important time, isn't it, as time continues to pass, knowing that we're talking about something that happened in 1942, capturing as many of these veterans' stories firsthand must be vitally important.
1: Yeah, well, yeah, it is, absolutely. What we're looking to do is we're, you know, recognising that a lot of the first-hand stories, we've missed that opportunity, right? Mm. So we just can't do it this far down. But what we do get is the opportunity to retell some of the stories with all of their embellishments that come,
0: yes.
1: Right? So we've got a story of a fella called the Naked Gunner, and his name was Wilbert Hudson. And as the story goes, his daughter tells the story of, you know, Dad was having a shower when the sirens went off. And like any good soldier, he throws his army boots on, puts his helmet on, didn't have time for clothes, so he wraps a towel around his waist, goes down and starts shooting at this Japanese bomber above him. And then, you know, he didn't have time to worry about the clothing. And with all the shaking in it, the towel falls down, so he's known as the Naked Gunner. But, you know, Wendy, his daughter, tells the story. And while Dad was standing there stark as shooting at this plane, he shot one down. Now, you sort of sit there and go, oh, there's a million bullets flying around. I don't know if Darkie shot the bullet that lowered that plane, but you know what? It's a great story. So you get those types of stories right through to this fella called Jack Young, who was in Darwin, and he was in the post office mailing, as his daughter says, he was mailing a rather cheap anniversary gift to his wife in Newcastle. Yeah. The siren goes off, so he has to go back to his base. He runs out of the post office to get back to the truck that he, you know, that he was driving. And as he turns around, he sees a direct hit on the post office. So he narrowly escapes death by minutes, right? And then, you know, and so they just tell the story about how Dad went back to Newcastle after the war, ended up becoming an inspector with the buses. And life went on, and he very rarely spoke about the war until there was one time where his brother said he was going to take his family up to Darwin for a holiday. And because Jack was a veteran, he says, Jack, where should I take the kids? And he says, you know, you've got to go to the war memorial, the war cemetery up there. Whips out a piece of paper and writes three names on this piece of paper and says, can you do me a favor? If you do go to the cemetery, can you look for these three names? So the brother goes up there, takes photos and sends the photos down to his brother, to Jack. And the daughter says, this was the first time I ever saw Dad cry when he was talking about the war. So, of course, they say, well, who were these names that were on the paper? What were they? Because, you know, we want to research these fellas. Mm. As the story goes, when Jack was...

0: leaving, sort of driving back to his base after the post office was just bombed, there were three soldiers who were trying to get back to their base where they had to be. He said, jump in the car, I'll get you there faster. He drops them off. He gets to where he's got to go, drops them off. They jump in a foxhole. Again, as the story goes, Jack's driving away, looks in his rearview mirror and sees a direct hit straight into that foxhole. So this poor fella lives with the guilt of helping these people get to where they need to be for about 30 years. And then finally he gets closure when his brother goes up there and finds their war graves.
1: Wow.
0: So all of these stories come through, mate. Honestly, it's a real privilege to be in the position of retelling these stories.
1: And, you know, they do sound quintessentially Australian. You know, a number you've shared have just got that real hint of humour, but there must be some really sad stories, you know, some people that were really impacted over the years.
0: Oh, mate, absolutely. There's one story, and, you know, when you take on a project like this, you don't really know what you're going to get. You sort of know what you want to come up. Now, I need a story of someone who was part of the war in the Northern Hemisphere. After the bombings, they were returned to Australia to defend Australian soil. And so we came across this one fella called John McDowell, who was a pilot. And he was flying the Spitfires as part of the British Imperial Forces. He then comes back to Australia once the bombing starts happening, because he was one of the stronger pilots. Mm-hmm. In his sort of transit, in furlough and all that stuff, he goes home and he gets married and he has kids and all that. He goes home, he gets married, his wife falls pregnant, he goes and does a few months in the war, comes back home, the baby's born, another baby is conceived, he goes back up and so on. And it was something like his last flight, or he had not much longer to go in his time of service. And unfortunately, he goes down in battle and he lost his life. And so fast forward 85 years, we get this email from his granddaughter saying, hey, I've got all this stuff of granddad and we're going to scan it. They've given it to the Oatley RSL sub-branch, who are giving us permission to tell the story. Now, here's a young woman who was left with raising a family and only ever spoke highly of her husband, who gave his life as part of the war. I mean, just brilliant stuff. And sometimes it really pulls your heartstrings. And sometimes you hear these stories and think only in Australia will you hear this.
1: Absolutely extraordinary. I'm speaking to Richard Atia, who's the executive producer of Darwin 1942, The Forgotten War That Reshapes Australia, a commemorative feature documentary. What's that going to take to have it all together come the 85th anniversary next year?
0: Well, it's going to take a lot of people coming forward with the stories that parents or grandparents might have told them. We're going to do a fair bit of research. I mean, we're speaking with a lot of experts in this space. Today, I was speaking with someone who is the only person who has ever researched the history of Australian airfields. Now, I didn't even know such a thing existed, but, you know, you chat with all these experts and you start hearing about how the military worked back in the 40s and how it all came together. But what we're looking for really is for people who've got the stories that sort of make you think, geez, I'm proud to be an Australian, or stories that Gran or Pop or Nana and Papa may have passed on to them and so on. Get in touch, send them through, and all that will come together. We'll all distill it down. We've got some experts who are going to give us all the facts and figures, because, you know, you can appreciate that when a story gets passed down through the generations, there are certain embellishments that happen. Mm. So we want to be as factually accurate as we can, but also we want to honour the veterans with their version of the stories as well.
1: How do people contact you if they have stories or know people that have stories, Richard?
0: Well, thank you for asking. The best way to do that is to jump on our website, which is darwin1942.com. So darwin1942.com, or simply jump on Facebook and do a search for Darwin, the 1942 documentary, and the page will come up, and then go from there.
1: Richard, wonderful to speak with you, and thanks for sharing those stories with us tonight on ABC Evenings.
0: Thanks for having us, Troy.
1: That's Richard Atia, executive producer of Darwin 1942, The Forgotten War That Reshapes Australia.

0: Buffalo Springfield on 891 ABC Adelaide, South Australia Broken Hill and 105.7 ABC Radio Darwin and the NT. Well, we've been hearing a lot in the past week about people making the trek across the Nullarbor for the AFL Grand Final. Well, out on the Nullarbor right now is Andy, and he's walking across the Nullarbor. We're going to find out why he's doing that after the news.
1: ABC News with Satyam Weinstein. Larissa Waters has announced she's stepping down as the leader of the Greens due to ill health. Here's political reporter Jack Mackay.
2: The Queensland senator has revealed she has chronic kidney disease, which has worsened in recent months. She's standing down from the leadership and will take a period of medical leave. Senator Waters took over the leadership of the minor party last year in the wake of the 2025 federal election. She says it's been a tremendous honour to lead the Greens, and she's sad her time helming the party has been cut short. The party will hold a meeting later this week to determine the future of the leadership.
1: Federal Treasurer Jim Chalmers has confirmed a $6 billion improvement to the budget's bottom line. Here's Lexi Junawick.
3: The final budget outcome shows the underlying deficit coming in around $6 billion lower than the $28.3 billion deficit initially forecast in May. The Treasurer has credited the better-than-expected result to a decrease in payments and an increase in receipts, with higher-than-expected collections from stronger super fund and investment income.
4: The improvement in receipts is not from commodities. In fact, mining profits came in lower than was anticipated.
3: Mr. Chalmers says the government's responsible fiscal management has significantly reduced the level of gross debt, which was $971.4 billion at the end of the financial year that's just wrapped.
1: The European Union's foreign policy chief says intelligence reports indicate Russia is planning new acts of sabotage across Europe. Kaya Kallas made the statement ahead of a meeting of EU defence ministers in Brussels, but didn't provide details of the intelligence or information about possible locations of the sabotage. She says the bloc has to be ready to stand up to Russian threats.
5: We need to be vigilant because we see in the intelligence that Russia is planning more sabotage acts and actually, you know, attacks against our democracy, to divide our society, to intimidate our societies from refraining to help Ukraine.
1: Three migrants, including a child, have died while attempting to cross the English Channel from France to the UK. French maritime police say they received a distress call from an inflatable dinghy carrying 105 people that had run into trouble in calm seas. Three passengers were treated on board but were later confirmed dead by an emergency medical team

0: flown in by helicopter. Thai authorities say it could take days until floodwaters in Bangkok recede, with some shops in the capital running out of stock. Here's Southeast Asia correspondent Tim Swanston.
1: The low pressure system has moved on largely west, but officials have said that even if that maintains the case, that the rain is gone, that it could take days for them to try and deal with the floodwaters while canals and drainage systems are still full. A public holiday has been declared for today and tomorrow. Schools are also closed. People have been unable to go to grocery stores and so on, or those that they have been able to go to have been largely out of stock. So people are really increasing their calls to try and get support and food delivered to these neighbourhoods where they're really experiencing the worst of the floodwaters.
0: Queensland police have charged a woman with the murder of her husband, Bradley Bullock, in the Somerset region west of Brisbane. Officers allege the 50-year-old was struck and killed by a vehicle on Stonywood Street at Fernvale about 6 o'clock on Sunday night. His 45-year-old wife has been charged with domestic violence homicide and is due to appear in court tomorrow morning. Detective Inspector Michael Monargo says domestic and family violence has no place in society.
2: This is quite a traumatic incident that's occurred in a public space on a Sunday afternoon in a rural area just outside of Brisbane. So as you can quite rightly imagine, the public are quite distressed by what's occurred there.
0: The poultry chair at the Melbourne Royal Show says it's distressing to have no birds at this year's event, but the right call given the spread of bird flu. The poultry competition was pulled from the lineup last month after the deadly strain of H5 bird flu began spreading in the state. The Royal Show started on Thursday and will run for 11 days. Poultry chair Michael Holmes says it's disappointing, but ultimately the right decision.
3: We sit back after the show and think we could have run this, but you have a drunken seagull wander into the pavilion and you've got to put birds down and, yeah, you just couldn't do it.
0: And Test batting great David Boone has been appointed interim chair of Cricket Australia after former New South Wales Premier Mike Baird stepped down. Cricket Australia announced the changes in a statement this morning. Mr. Boone will take the reins at Cricket Australia's annual general meeting on the 28th of October. You're now up to date with the very latest from ABC News.
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13: And you've got me until Thursday. Well, I won't remain on the radio from now until Thursday, but on the evening's program, I'm filling in for Spence Denny. Spence is getting up bright and early this week, so he will return next week. I'm here until 9:30, so another 25 minutes or so. Thanks so much for joining me this evening. It's been a pleasure being with you, and of course we've covered a lot of territory from the South Australian man who got caught up in the floods in Bangkok. We heard about truck drivers and motorists sharing the road. There have been a number of fatalities on our highways in recent times, and how we can exist together looking after each other's well-being. And of course, we just chatted about the Darwin 1942 project and the 85th anniversary of the bombing of Darwin next year, a documentary being put together with the stories of veterans, not only direct from the veterans themselves, but certainly those stories that have been passed down through the generations. And a text message we received tonight said, I was told as a small child that the postmistress we had, her husband was killed in the post office in Darwin. And another saying, so few people know Darwin was bombed hours before Pearl Harbor. It's a sad reflection of our education system, maybe. 1-300-222-891 is my number, or you can send me a text on 0467-922-891. Well, we've heard a lot in the last week about people making the trek across the Nullarbor for the AFL Grand Final. Gee, wouldn't that have been a long trip home? I'm sure some people are still making it, and I bet they wish they were carrying with them far greater news, given that Fremantle lost the AFL Grand Final just in those last 4 minutes as the Brisbane Lions really pulled something out of the bag there. Well, walking the Nullarbor right now is a man called Andy. He's not just walking across the

Nullarbor. He's actually walking right around Australia. We are going to find out why on earth he is doing that, and perhaps he's seen some of the people heading back from the AFL Grand Final. 1-300-222-891 is my number. In the meantime, here's AC/DC. It's a long way to the top. You're on ABC Evenings with Troy Sincock.

0: ACDC, it's a long way to the top on 891 ABC Adelaide, South Australia, Broken Hill and 105.7 ABC Radio Darwin and the NT. Ange says, great song, and Frosty says, firing on all cylinders with ABC Evenings. Thanks so much, Frosty. It is 13 minutes past nine. You're with Troy Sincock for Spence Denny. He's back again next week, so I'll be with you right throughout this week. Now, out on the Nullarbor right now is Andy of Andy and Scrubby. He is walking across the Nullarbor. In fact, he's walking 15,000 kilometres around Australia to raise money for awareness of the harm that gambling can do. Andy, where are you right now?
1: Hey, Troy, how you going?
0: Very well.
1: Good. I don't know where I am, somewhere on the Nullarbor. I can't give you a locality exactly, but sitting in my tent, it's dark, yeah, late at night, yep.
0: Are you hallucinating, Andy, or do you really not know where you are?
1: Well, you can't really give a location, can you, when you're out, it's just out in the scrub somewhere.
0: Well, I wouldn't be surprised. I was going to say,
1: 60 k's west of the Nullarbor Roadhouse.
0: Well, I mean, it wouldn't surprise me if you were hallucinating, because this is a monumental task that you're taking on. When did you start this journey?
1: About a year ago. Mm-hmm. Left from Coffs Harbour and had a few interruptions along the way. I had to go back for cancer treatment at one stage. So there's been a few hurdles. I had planned on being a bit further advanced, but we've done about 4,500 k's so far.
0: Wow. So that's what, just over a quarter of the way?
1: Third of the way, nearly. Yeah.
0: You know, you don't have to share anything with us, but your cancer treatment, how is that going? How's your actual health, given that you're taking on such an incredible task?
1: Yeah, that's fine. I had radiotherapy for that, and I was back out walking 2 weeks after it. So,
0: wow.
1: The doctor said, yep, no, it's no problem. As long as you rest for 2 weeks after it, you're fine to go back out there. So, no, it didn't stop me.
0: Well, they do say that, you know, keeping mobile is the best possible way you can, you know, counter all these health issues that we inevitably have to deal with at some point or another. But, you know, for a lot of people, I'm sure that would have stopped them in their tracks. What is it that is having you keep going? Why are you so committed?
1: Oh, I said off going, well, I knew stuff would happen along the way. Life gets in the way sometimes, but it wasn't going to let anything stop me, and I'm just going to keep going. And the reason I'm walking to promote awareness for gambling harm, life of gambling harm to myself. And so I'm sort of giving back to others, giving talks on it and lobbying the government for changes to things like there's too much gambling advertising and things like that on. So that's what we're working towards.
0: That is one of those issues, isn't it, that kind of raises its head, you know, very regularly, but it feels like we are having a similar conversation over and over again, sort of not quite getting perhaps the type of result that some people want, then it disappears from our consciousness, it comes back again, and it feels like it's this vicious cycle.
1: Yeah, that's right. Government wants to keep shutting it down. They'll make some minor changes to try and shut everyone up, but really they're doing very little. The latest changes by Albanese, he said, oh, they're the biggest changes that any government has made in recent times, but that's just because the previous government made no changes. So any change is more than that, but it's not enough. Yeah, they've got to do something more drastic than what they're putting out at the moment.
0: What would you like to see happen?
1: We're not trying to stop people having fun with gambling. We're trying to cut down, we'll get rid of all gambling advertising, just like we got rid of cigarette advertising. That's one of the main things we want to get. We want to reduce the number of poker machines. We've got 0.3% of the world's population here, and yet we've got 75% of the world's poker machines in our clubs and pubs.
0: That is stunning when you put it into figures like that, isn't it?
1: Yeah, it's 75%, because other countries do not put poker machines in clubs and pubs. You can go out for dinner and just have dinner and not be surrounded by them. In other countries, you have to go to a casino. So you're going with the incentive just to gamble. Whereas here, we just go out for dinner, and what do you do after dinner? You go put a few bucks in the pokies, and that's how people get caught out, and then they find them going back by themselves.
0: And was that what it was like for you, Andy?
1: Absolutely. You're surrounded by them in Australia. We're the biggest gambling nation in the world. No one has the sort of record we do with gambling. So yeah, we're just surrounded by it. It's our sports betting. It's on in TV all the time. All we hear about is the odds, and people are starting.
0: Oh, you just dropped out there, Andy. Are you still with us? Andy, let me go to a break. We'll pop you on hold. We'll try and get you back online. We get that you're in the middle of the Nullarbor, so there could be some challenges associated with that, but we want to hear the rest of your story. Let's see if we can get you back in a moment. You're on 891 ABC Adelaide, South Australia Broken Hill, and 105.7 ABC Radio Darwin and the NT. Troy Sincock for Spence Denny. And Andrew says, Troy, you're really keeping up with Spence when it comes to music. I'm really enjoying it tonight.
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0: Where it's 19 past nine, we're speaking to Andy of Andy and Scrubby, who is walking 15,000 kilometres around Australia. He's in the middle of the Nullarbor right now. And Andy, you were just talking about how, poker machines, the impact of poker machines. I've got to say, it's just not something that I've ever found particularly interesting. But what I really do notice when I see people playing poker machines, I've got to be honest, from my perspective, it never looks like anyone's actually having fun.
1: That's probably right. People go out and just put 20 bucks through them after dinner and that. Yeah, they might have a bit of fun, and that's fine. And that's not what we're about. It's about the people that are sitting there night after night, feeding, $50, $100 notes continuously all night and losing thousands every night. As I said, we are the biggest gambling nation of the world. The amounts that is lost on poker machines per Australian is amazing. And about, most of the profits that goes to clubs comes from about 5% of the population. And that's where the real damage is being done.
0: Yeah, I mean, when you put all these things into numbers, all of a sudden it becomes incredibly confronting. And I really am surprised that things don't look different. But certainly you are going out on a limb trying to put it front and centre for those decision makers. So you're about a quarter of the way through. Now, I mentioned, Andy, you're from Andy and Scrubby.
1: Yes.
0: That was your dog, Scrubby. Is Scrubby still with you?
1: Scrubby's still with me, not physically, but he's still alive. He's back home while I do the Nullarbor stretch. I didn't want to bring him on the stretch with the fox baits and the dingoes around.
0: Yes.
1: He's only a little guy. He's very friendly. He'd want to play with all the dingoes. he did the first 4,000 Ks with me. He's just going to have a rest for the next 2,000, and then he'll be back with me when I get to Perth.
0: Well, how are you going for company? Because I'm sure Scrubby's great to have along. Do you have a support team? Are there people looking out for you?
1: No, it's all solo. So I miss him greatly. I talk to him all day long when we were together. And, in the tent at night, I just really feel the absence of him not being here. I miss him. So, no, he's a big part of the walk and he will be back. And, people that follow us on Facebook, they keep saying, oh, where's Scrubby? And I keep having to post pictures and that of Scrubby and what he's doing back home. He's back home enjoying himself.
0: And Andy, how are you received by people when you walk through someone's town and you tell your story? How have you been received? And are you noticing conversations opening up about the harm of gambling?
1: Oh, definitely. I mean, the experiences I've had have been incredible. The smaller the town, the better. The small towns are the ones that really open up to me and give me place.

0: company for as long as you are. How do you actually handle that?
1: A lot of music. I love my music. I listen to a few audiobooks, listening to those. And like I say, normally with Scrubby, I've got someone to talk to. It does get lonely, particularly out here where there is no phone coverage. I've just got my Starlink, which I set up when I want to make a phone call like this. But during the day, there's no coverage. So out here, it is a bit lonely. But anyway, I've got a long way to go to get to Perth, and I'll get through that. I just tackle it. This stretch is 185 kilometres between roadhouses, so I'm 60 k's into that one. I'll be about another 6 days on the road before I get to another room, and I look forward to that and seeing people again.
0: Oh, it must be such sweet relief when you find yourself in that situation too, knowing what it's taken to get to your next destination.
1: Yeah, you have no idea how rewarding a shower and a bed can be. I've been down the road for 7 or 8 days straight.
0: Have you seen any Frio supporters making the trek back from the MCG? They'd be pretty glum, I'd imagine.
1: I don't think you'd see them. I think they have their tail between their legs and their flags hidden away, I'd imagine. It might have been a different story if they'd won. They'd be coming past with all horns honking and flags flying, but no, I haven't noticed any.
0: Okay. Now, given what you're up to, raising awareness of the harm of gambling, how can people support you, Andy?
1: Right. Well, we're raising money for Lifeline, is what we're doing, to help with people with all sorts of problems in life. It helps pay phone calls to people in these situations. So on my page, Andy and Scrubby's Big Wag, you can find the link there to Lifeline if you want to donate, or you can just send me a DM if you want to donate money to the actual the LAP for pay for accommodation and things as I go through places. Some people help out with that. So whatever you feel like giving is all wonderful. Well, if not, just follow me and just share it with a friend. You know, you never know. It might be a friend that, needs that help.
0: Exactly.
1: So just spreading the word.
0: Andy, you're an inspiration. Thank you so much for the conversation. Sleep well, and, you're a third of the way to your next destination.
1: Yep. Thank you very much, Troy. It's good to speak to you.
0: You too, mate. Thanks so much. You're on ABC Adelaide, South Australia, Broken Hill, and 105.7 ABC Radio Darwin in the NT. Whew, I bet he'll be saying this when he finally gets all the way around Australia. Finally. CC Penniston. You're with Troy Sincock for Spence Denny.

0: Cece Penderson, finally on ABC Adelaide, South Australia, Broken Hill and 105.7 ABC Radio Darwin and the NT. This is Troy Sincock filling in for Spence Denny, and I'm going to do it all over again tomorrow night. Hope you can join me from 6.30, and of course at 7 o'clock we'll be playing soft once more as we take on the Blockbuster Quiz. I hope you can join me then. Nightlife is next.
1: ABC News with Satyam Weinstein. The federal opposition leader says the government has lost control of the economy despite improvements to the budget's bottom line. The final budget outcome for the 2025-26 financial year shows the underlying deficit is $6 billion lower than what was initially forecast in the May budget. But Angus Taylor says there's little to celebrate.
2: Spending has reached record levels over the last 40 years outside of COVID, 26.9% of GDP, and we haven't seen that outside of COVID. In 40 years, we're seeing spending rising at almost double the rate of the overall economy, and this is bad news.
1: The Australian Council of Social Services says interest rate hikes and rising unemployment could lead to disaster for many Australians. The Reserve Bank is widely anticipated to increase the official cash rate tomorrow to its highest level since 2011. ACoS Chief Executive Cassandra Goldie says an interest rate rise would hurt a lot of households.
3: Since interest rates started to go up, already 200,000 more people are out of jobs. If we get unemployment up into the 5%, we will see a human disaster.
1: Larissa Waters has announced she's standing down as leader of the Greens due to ill health. The Queensland senators revealed she has a pre-existing kidney disease, which has worsened in recent months. She took on the leadership of the Greens after the 2025 federal election, when the party lost three seats in the House of Representatives. Senator Waters will take medical leave, but says she intends to return to Parliament in her role as a senator as soon as she can. The US Embassy has posted an alert to American citizens in the UK in response to an incident near an English airbase used by the US military. Police are holding five men on suspicion of preparing an act of terrorism and examining suspected explosives found near RAF Fairford, which has been used by the US to strike Iran. The notice urges US citizens in the UK to exercise caution and be mindful of personal security, warning that US-associated events, organisations and facilities may be at heightened risk. Ukrainian officials say a Russian drone attack on a business center in the southeastern city of Dnipro has killed at least three people and wounded a dozen others. The governor says the strike damaged an eight-story building, sparking a fire, adding that emergency workers, police and medics are at the scene. Earlier, there were strikes on the northeastern city of Kharkiv and the capital Kyiv. Russian authorities have also reported that Ukrainian drones have hit more oil facilities in the southern region of Krasnodar. Violent protests at a university campus in the state of Punjab in northwestern India have been quelled after more than 2,000 police officers were deployed. Demonstrations began on Saturday after claims circulated on social media that a female student had been raped, as the BBC's Azadeh Moshiri explains.
4: Students are the ones who have come to the police urging for a criminal complaint, a police report to be filed, but they weren't able to provide a name for the alleged victim. Police have also reviewed CCTV footage and so far haven't been able to identify any non-students entering the hostel. What is obvious, though, is that this is an issue that has ignited so much anger in Punjab, in Phagwara, and not just

0: There, this has tapped into a sentiment here where women and students broadly feel that it isn't always safe on their campuses and they want the authorities to do more.
1: A horror period of alleged domestic violence murders in Australia appears to have prompted an uptick in calls to counselling services. Just over a week ago, three women were allegedly murdered by men known to them in separate cases across New South Wales, before two children were allegedly killed by their mother. Today, a Queensland woman's also been charged with murdering her husband west of Brisbane. Full Stop Australia Deputy CEO Tara Hunter says her service has been unusually busy and high-profile cases of alleged family and sexual violence can prompt people to seek help for themselves.
2: So it might be someone directly impacted, a family member, a friend or a community member. But also we see people that are victim survivors that might re-traumatise people, or it might just be a facilitator for people to decide that now's the time that they want to reach out.
1: If you or someone you know is in an abusive situation, you can contact Full Stop Australia on 1800 Full Stop. That's 1800 385 578. And in the AFL, the Essendon Football Club will welcome former Sydney coach Don Longmire into its leadership team as the general manager of performance beginning this week. After stepping down as the Swans senior coach in 2024, Longmire continued to work part-time at the club as executive director of performance. ABC News.
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2: Yes, well, not Suzanne Hill, Philip Clark with you tonight. G'day, how are you? 1-300-800-222 is my number, or you can text me 0467922702. Somehow Suzanne's opener has crept into there. How are you? Hope you're well. Philip Clark with you on Nightlife. We're broadcasting live across the nation on broadcast on your TV channel 25. On the ABC Listen app as well. This is the first hour of the program. 6 past 8 in Western Australia, 6 past 10 Eastern, 6 past 8 in Western Australia, South Australia and the Northern Territory. It's 24 to 10. Good to be with you wherever you are. We're broadcasting right through the Pacific, as you know. Honiara and Port Vila at 6 past 11. It's 6 past midnight in Fiji and Kiribati, 6 past 10 in Port Moresby. There's no real problems for tonight in terms of broadcast outages. I'll tell you about something in Wangaratta a bit later on, but that's much later. Everybody else should be just fine. 1-300-800-222 is the number. Text 0467922702 is the number. Thank you, Robin. Good evening to you as well. Good evening to everybody, and commiserations heavens above of poor Frio supporters and poor old Fremantle. At the weekend, it was a weekend rich in sporting triumph and also sporting disaster, depending which side of the fence you were on. So we might talk about that a bit later on as well. But you have to feel, I think, if you're a football fan, feel sorry for Fremantle and what happened to them in the grand final. But more on that a bit later on in the program. Also, by the way, if you're listening via the Listen app, type Nightlife into the search bar and you can find all our podcasts as well. There's a whole lot of things, including our programs from last week and the Mighty Challenge as well. You might also want to hear Suzanne's discussion over the weekend with rock and roll trailblazer Susie Quattro. She spoke with Suzanne ahead of her 43rd tour of Australia.
3: I always say when you go to Australia, you can get drunk and sober three times and you're still not there.
4: Now, I was watching the documentary about you the other day. It was the very first time you came to Australia that the Hells Angels came to meet you, or at least a motorcycle gang?
3: It was the Hells Angels, yeah.

0: And they came to the press conference, and then they gave us a bike escort to the hotel, and then they proceeded to go into the lobby and put their feet all over the tables and drink beer and burp. And it was hilarious. What an intro. What an intro.
1: Anyway, more on the ABC Listen app. Just as I say, search for Nightlife and it's all there for you. All right, first up tonight, we're going to talk kidneys in our first hour. These two fist-sized organs filter your blood and remove waste and balance your body's fluids. They've also got a role in our hormones, our blood pressure and many other parts of the body that impact our health. Kidney diseases are on the rise, and a range of new treatments are also revolutionising how a range of conditions are treated as well. News tonight that Larissa Waters, the leader of the Greens, has had to step down. She says she's suffering from kidney disease. Just puts the matter in the news and to the forefront again. We're going to talk about it in our first hour. You might have questions too. 1300 800 222 is the number, or you can text me 0467 922 702. We're also going to talk about the use of Ozempic-like drugs, the GLP-1 receptor drugs, which have been shown to have all sorts of promising benefits for kidney health, particularly for people with type 2 diabetes and chronic kidney disease as well. Medications are having a real impact. We're also seeing better success with transplants and some breakthroughs with dialysis as well. So to discuss all things kidney, I'll be joined shortly by Kidney Specialist Associate Professor Brenda Newen. And love your calls as well. 1300 800 222. Leading the Nightlife News Breakdown tonight into the second hour, Emily Barrett, Managing Editor of the Saturday Paper, looking at what's likely to be a pretty tough week of not very good economic news for the government, I would think. Rates decision from the Reserve Bank tomorrow, that's likely to be up. Inflation figures on Wednesday, probably also not good. So we'll have a chat about all of that. SpaceX is looking to go into orbit with their Starship, which will be a first for them. Charlie will look at what's going on with all of that. Also, new science on the origin of bats, and also one of the craziest ideas going is a company that wants to launch mirrors into space to turn night into day. I have no idea why, but Charlie will give us a steer on that in the second hour of the program. Monday night travel might be hard to find on a map, but Madeira is apparently a hot destination. Uta Juncker has been there, and she'll tell us about all the delights of this fabulous island. Mighty Challenge, of course, in the third hour of the program. We'll kick the week off with competition. You make sure you can win it. 1300 800 222. And issues of the day. Well, was it one of the great weekends in Australian sport over the weekend? Commiserations or congratulations to a whole range of Australian teams, the Wallabies, the rugby league competition, the grand final and the AFL, of course. Soccer, there was a whole lot of things to cheer about and also to be miserable about too. We'll chat about that in the last hour of the program. And another edition of American Insight in the last hour as well with Hayley Channer, a close watcher of Australia-US economic matters, will join us as well. So plenty on. I hope you can be there with us for some or all of that. 1300 800 222 is my number, or text me 0467 922 702.
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1: Well, Monday night, that's Monday Night Health here on Nightlife. 1 in 10 Australians are affected by kidney disease. That number increasing over time. Well, about 40% of kidney disease is due to diabetes, which is also on the march. News just through tonight that the leader of the Australian Greens, Larissa Waters, has quit the party's top job due to illness. She said that she has been quietly managing a chronic kidney disease condition, but my doctors have been clear. She says my prospects for recovery are good, but the best path forward is a slower pace of life than leading a political party allows. Larissa Waters just took on the job 15 months ago at a pretty interesting time for the Greens. So we're going to talk about, coincidentally, kidney health tonight. When something goes wrong, kidney conditions can be devastating and have quite harsh lifelong consequences as well. There are new treatments, though, and trials. And to discuss all of that, we're going to be joined by Associate Professor Brendan Newen. He's a staff specialist nephrologist and director of kidney trials at Royal North Shore Hospital in Sydney. Also the program lead of the renal division at the George Institute for Global Health. Brendan, good evening to you. Welcome

0: nightlife.
1: Thanks so much for having me, Phil. Real pleasure to be here.
0: Yeah, well, it's an absolute pleasure to have you with us too. Well, as I say, on a coincidentally newsy night for kidney health too, with news that that Larissa Waters has announced that she is going to have to step down due to the devastating effects of disease and her willingness to concentrate on her recovery. We wish her well. Everyone would. Tell us about the kidney. How would you describe it?
1: So, you know, we all have two kidneys, and the kidneys are a really important organ. They take and use up as much energy as the heart. They filter about 180 litres of blood every minute and are really important for controlling our internal environment. Most people, when they think about kidneys, they think about producing urine and filtering waste products. But as you mentioned earlier, Phil, the kidneys have a whole range of roles that extend beyond just filtering out toxins out of your body. They're responsible for controlling your blood pressure, controlling the concentration of salts and other electrolytes in your bloodstream to make sure that we can function properly, and also control our bone health. And so when the kidneys start to have issues, it's very common that there are other health conditions or other organs also affected. You know, depending on whether you're a classical musician or a jazz musician, I often say that the kidneys are like a conductor in an orchestra. If you have a conductor who's incapacitated, then everyone's playing out of time. And if you're a jazz or blues musician, they're kind of like drummers. You know, once you have a rhythm section that's out of kink, it's really difficult to play in time. And so the kidneys are really important in orchestrating and controlling your whole internal environment. And that's why when the kidneys when the kidney function decreases, you're at increased risk of a whole range of health problems.
0: They're only little, aren't they?
1: They're only about 10 centimetres each in general. If they're affected, typically they will shrink in size. There are some kidney conditions that cause your kidneys to enlarge, cystic kidney diseases, but for the most part, they're about 10 centimetres to 12 centimetres when they're normal.
0: Not very big for something so important.
1: No.
0: Why do we have two? I mean, we don't have two hearts. Oh, mind you, we've got two lungs. We don't have two brains. So you wish some people would.
1: Yeah, I mean, this is a common question. I guess we have two lungs as well. So some organs where we have two sets of them. What it means is that we can donate a kidney, and perhaps we'll talk about kidney transplants later on, and still be able to function perfectly well with one kidney. But it's happened from a number of reasons.
0: Is there any evolutionary reason why you think we've got two?
1: Well, what happened is it helped us as we moved out of the water onto land, concentrate urine and conserve water. And, you know, some of the animals in the desert that have to go long periods without water, they have incredible kidneys that concentrate urine and maintain their internal environment. And that's part of the physiological and evolutionary reason we developed kidneys, because moving out of water and onto land required us to conserve water.
0: I'm talking with Associate Professor Brendan Nguyen, a staff specialist nephrologist, which is the name for a kidney expert. Kidney diseases are on the rise. Why is that?
1: Yeah, as you mentioned, Phil, about 1 in 10 Australians have some form of kidney disease. Very topical tonight for the reasons you've mentioned, with Larissa Waters announcing that she's stepping down as Greens leader. And, you know, just highlights that there are many people who are affected who you wouldn't know it. 1 in 10 Australians, old Australians, younger Australians. And that number is increasing not only in Australia, but worldwide. We know that 1 in 10 Australians have kidney disease. The number is increasing in Australia mainly because of aging. Like a lot of other conditions, it increases in incidence with aging, but is also driven by other conditions that are also increasing in our community. Diabetes, hypertension or high blood pressure, and obesity. All of these things can contribute to kidney disease, and that's why we're seeing an increasing burden in our community.
0: Yeah, it is a huge burden, because it's a risk multiplier, isn't it? Something wrong with your kidneys.
1: That's right.
0: And it multiplies the potential problems for all sorts of other things.
1: Exactly. And, you know, in particular, the risk of heart disease is increased if you have kidney disease. The reverse is also true. If you have heart disease, you're more likely to have kidney disease. And what that illustrates is that these two organs are very closely connected. They have shared risk factors like high blood pressure and overweight and obesity, but they also

0: interact with each other, because they're the two organs that are responsible for pumping blood and filtering it around the body. Mm. And so most people with kidney disease, people might not realize, or listeners might not know, but the major problem with kidney disease is actually people with kidney disease are more likely to develop heart disease and stroke and heart failure, and in fact more likely to do that than develop kidney failure requiring dialysis. So a large part of our job as kidney doctors is to try and reduce the impacts on the heart and reduce cardiovascular risk in people with kidney disease.
1: Mm. Someone said, how many litres a minute did you say the kidneys filter?
0: Roughly about 180 litres per minute.
1: Per minute?
0: Yeah.
1: As my texter says, that's what, 3 litres a second?
0: It's an extraordinary amount of blood. And you can imagine that to do that, you require a huge amount of energy. So for their size, they used the most energy of any organ in the body, alongside the heart, really.
1: 3 litres a second, if you think about it, it's quite an extraordinary. No wonder you need two. I've just discovered the reason, Bryn.
0: That's right, yes.
1: Mm. Do we know why kidney disease is on the rise?
0: Aging, high blood pressure, diabetes, obesity are probably the key factors that are driving it. If you look around the world, in some parts of Asia and there are other factors going on. There are particular forms of kidney disease that are more common in Asia. But if you look in Latin America, North America, mostly it's diabetes and obesity. In Australia, in large part, it's related to our ageing population.
1: 1-300-800-222 is my number if you would like to give us a call. Joy from Dalesford. G'day, Joy.
2: Oh, good evening. Look, I was recently diagnosed with chronic kidney disease 3A, but I'm a little confused what I should be actually eating and drinking. And my neighbour has printed me out a copy from the internet of foods to eat, limit and avoid.
1: Mm.
2: But it's not a comprehensive list. So where can I go for more support?
0: Yeah, look, I think, thanks, Joy. The hard thing about this area, about diet and kidney disease and kidney health more broadly, is that in some ways we've confused people, because we've said, given certain dietary advice, and then our other colleagues, perhaps diabetes specialists or dietitians, have given other advice, and it's ended up just confusing a lot of people. For the most part, especially in earlier stages of kidney disease, the best thing to do is just keep it really simple, which is that for the most part, the diet, what you should be eating and drinking, is a healthy, balanced diet, high in fresh fruit and vegetables, avoiding processed foods, and avoiding excess salt wherever possible. And if you keep it that simple, it's hard to go wrong. It's really difficult to try and micromanage specific aspects of your diet, I've found, and certainly I found that with my own patients. So I think especially with earlier stages of kidney disease, it's about keeping it simple and eating healthy and avoiding processed foods and maintaining a healthy weight and, of course, exercise.
1: Mm. Okay.
2: I'm trying to manage it so it doesn't progress to 3B and 4, etc. So I think your advice is excellent.
1: Mm. Okay. Yeah. Thanks, Joy. Good luck with it too. Can you recover from it? Is it one of those diseases that once you've got it, things only gradually get worse? Brendan, or not?
0: You know, Phil, we have this whole dialogue has changed over the last 10 years or so. Mm. We have traditionally told patients that we can slow kidney disease progression. And what that implies, at least to me, is that loss of kidney function is inevitable. And that was perhaps true 10 years ago or 15 years ago. But we now have an array of better treatments available to us that can help not only reduce kidney progression, but in some cases halt the loss of kidney function altogether. Of course, there's a lot of more work to be done, but we can now, in some cases, stabilize kidney function completely and prevent loss of kidney function. We can't yet regenerate kidney function in people with chronic kidney disease. Of course, if you have an acute drop in your kidney function because of an infection or some other illness, it can always go back up. But we haven't gotten to the stage where we can regenerate kidney or the kidney or the filtering units yet.
1: Mm. Yeah, because kidney disease, I mean, it affects people personally too, doesn't it? It's not just, I mean, obviously it does, I guess, but there's a big impact on people's quality of life and longevity too, isn't there?
0: Oh, huge impact. For people who have developed kidney failure, and, you know, there are at least

0: 15,000 Australians who are on dialysis for kidney failure, another 15,000 who have a kidney transplant, has a massive impact on your quality of life. For people who have kidney failure, they're often in and out of hospital 3 times a week getting their treatments. On the days they're not in hospital, they're feeling really washed out and tired. And they have a range of other complications. And for those who are lucky enough to get a kidney transplant, those treatments can sometimes also come with side effects, and those need to be managed appropriately. So it has a huge impact on patients, their families and caregivers, and society more broadly as well. And that's why, you know, reducing the burden of kidney disease could have such a big impact on Australian society, because not only is the burden big, but also the impact on individuals and their families is substantial.
1: Yeah. Okay. I've got quite a few listeners here, Brendan, who are not on board with this amount of liquid, of fluid that kidneys filter. now, someone says surely it's 180 litres a day, not per minute.
0: It's a huge amount of fluid. I can't remember exactly, but I'm almost certain it is per minute. And they do, and it's tremendous, and it's not only filtering, but it's reabsorbing a lot of that fluid as well, and keeping all the electrolytes in a balanced a concentration in your bloodstream, which is all the more remarkable.
1: 1-300-800-222 is the number. Lisandro from Mernda in Victoria. Hello, Lisandro.
2: Hey, how you going?
1: Pretty good, thanks. What's up?
2: Just listening to Brendan talk. I'm sure you're familiar with Alport's disease, Brendan. My son, unfortunately, has been diagnosed with that disease. And now I heard you talk about the relationship between the kidneys and the heart. I suppose this is mostly when it's not due to a genetic disease such as Alport's, right? Or should we start to be concerned about his heart later on in the future being impacted by the, you know, reduced ability that his kidneys will have once he enters his 20s and 30s. He's at the moment he's on a medication to lower his blood pressure. So the kidneys don't work as hard, hyperfiltrate as much, to slow down the progression of the disease.
0: Yes. No, thank you for your question. And yes, it's important that to point out that whilst kidneys, the relationship between kidney disease and heart disease is strong, and if you have reduced kidney function, you're at higher risk of heart complications, that relationship differs slightly depending on what type of kidney disease you have. If you have diabetes as the cause of your kidney disease, you're at much higher risk of heart failure. If you have conditions like the one that you've mentioned, Allport's, the risk of cardiovascular disease or heart disease is perhaps less than if you have diabetes, but it is there, particularly as people's kidney function declines. So it's always important that for people who have more advanced kidney disease, regardless of what the cause of their kidney disease is, they have their heart checked, and vice versa as well. For people who are getting a heart check, actually, I think this is the most important message, that if you're getting a heart health check with your GP, you should probably get your kidney checked as well, and it's as simple as getting a urine and a blood test.
2: Very good. Thank you.
1: Okay. Thanks, Lisandra. I don't want to spend all night on mathematics here, Brendan, but there's a lot of view that it's 180 litres a day.
0: A day, is it?
1: Not a minute.
0: There we go. I've exaggerated for you.
1: Soft Dog says half at 180 litres a minute, we wouldn't be able to do anything else.
0: That's probably true.
1: Probably true. That's probably right. Yes, Kidney Health Australia reckons they filter around 200 litres of clean blood per day, which is probably a bit more like it, I guess. But still, it's a lot. It's a lot, however you do it. What are the symptoms of kidney disease? Do you know if you're getting it?
0: For the most part, and this is what one of the major challenges is with the disease, is that the symptoms, you can lose a lot of kidney function before you develop any symptoms. In fact, you can lose 90% of your kidney function and have no symptoms. And then on top of that, the symptoms of kidney disease are quite nonspecific. Mm-hmm. You might be fatigued, you might have some decreased exercise tolerance. You might have high blood pressure or some swelling in your

0: ankles, but those can be attributed to many other conditions as well. So this is the real challenge, is that the symptoms are non-specific, and for the most part you don't have any symptoms until kidney function declines, and which is why it's important to try and detect it early wherever possible.
1: Mm. Steve from Frankston says, how many Bob Hawke yard glasses worth of blood is that our kidneys process? A lot. Apparently 1-300-800-222 is the number if you would like to call. Once upon a time, it was pretty grim, but there is a lot more happening in kidney research these days, isn't there?
0: Yeah, probably over the last 10 or 15 years, there's been remarkable progress in treatments for kidney disease. And there are a number of new medications that are now available to reduce kidney failure risk, and reduce heart. And importantly, many of these medications also reduce your heart disease risk as well. So you get the dual benefit with these treatments. And there are many more being developed for a range of different kidney diseases. The one that listeners probably have heard most about, the GLP-1 receptor drugs, like Ozempic, have also shown to benefit some people with kidney disease.
1: Why would they help? Just because of obesity or some other reason?
0: We think there are probably direct ways that these drugs are impacting the kidney. So on probably about half of the benefit of these drugs is related to weight loss, blood pressure and other benefits with the drug, but probably at least half of the benefit is related to direct effects on the kidney. We know that in detailed studies where we have administered GLP-1 receptor agonists, or specifically Ozempic, to people with diabetes and kidney disease, what you can see is that the cells in our blood vessels in the kidney respond very quickly to Ozempic. Mm-hmm. And what they do is they then coordinate all the other cells around them and tell them to the other immune cells to reduce the amount of inflammation in the kidney. So there's probably a direct benefit on the blood vessels in the kidney. There's a reduction in inflammation. And this is all on top of or in addition to the weight loss effects of the drug.
1: Yeah, I mean, that is, you know, I hate using the term miracle drug, but it's certainly a drug with many useful applications, it seems, doesn't it? And very few negative side effects.
0: Indeed. I mean, from the point of view of kidney disease, we have the best evidence for people with diabetes and kidney disease. There was a study of Ozempic about a couple of years ago, 3,500 people, that was stopped early because the drug was overwhelmingly effective. It reduced the risk of kidney disease progression by about a quarter, reduced the risk of heart disease, and reduced the risk of mortality. So it is clearly effective and is proven in people with diabetes and kidney disease. The issue that I have is that although diabetes is the most common form of kidney disease, about 40% of Australians with kidney disease have diabetes. Mm-hmm. What that means is 60% of people have kidney disease due to other conditions, and we don't yet really have good evidence for Ozempic and drugs like it for people with non-diabetic kidney disease. And so that's an area that I am focusing a lot of my attention on at the moment. Can we generate the evidence that we need to improve outcomes for people with kidney disease who do not have diabetes?
1: 1-300-800-222 is the number. Graham says, Phil, in layman's language, I believe the kidneys process about a 44-gallon drum of blood a day. Well, that would be about right, Graham, I think. That would be which, if you think about it, is an astonishing amount.
0: Yes.
1: Genuine question, I'm told by my texter, are kidney beans good food for the kidney? I think they're called that because they look like a kidney. I have no idea whether they're good for kidneys, are they?
0: I have no idea either. I think I'd say they're... Neither.
1: Beans are good for you.
0: Yeah.
1: Beans are good for you. 1-300-800-222. Maxine from Perth. Hi, Maxine.
2: Hello.
0: Hi, Maxine.
2: Hello. I'm in all sorts of trouble. I've had 5 kidney infections. I went into hospital with a mental disease that I thought I had. And then I had a heart attack. And my blood pressure has been 230 3 times, and I went down to 40 kilos in weight, and I'm usually a 10 or 12.
1: Mm. You're in the wars. Mm. You're in the wars, Maxine.
2: I really am, and I don't know where to go to get help.
1: Mm.

0: Are you in the care of a doctor at the moment?
1: I'm in the care of three doctors.
2: Yeah, Maxine, thanks for your call. I'm sorry to hear you've had such a tough time recently, and you know, your story is not uncommon for people who are suffering from kidney disease. Without knowing your specific circumstances, it's hard to comment, but I think the key thing is being able to work with all of the doctors involved in your care, understanding your condition and what treatment's available and what your likely prognosis is. But those things are probably best discussed with your doctor. But certainly I appreciate the call, and your situation is unfortunately
1: common. Can I just say 1 minute?
0: Yeah.
1: I'm on 20 tablets a day and they're making me sick.
0: Yeah.
1: So isn't that a sign that it's not all working?
2: Yeah, I mean, this is another very common problem that people with kidney disease face, which is multiple medications and the potential for drug-drug interactions and side effects, and that's not even considering pill burden. So, you know, talking and working with your doctors to try and see which medications could be stopped and importantly, which ones are the most important. That's a conversation worth having.
0: Mm. Yeah, I know, Maxine. Good luck. I think we feel for you. But the best thing is you have to place yourself in the hands of doctors at a time like this, don't you, Brendan?
2: Yeah, no, that's absolutely correct.
0: Mm. 1-300-800-222 is the number. Kate from Sydney. Hello, Kate.
3: Hello, how are you?
0: Good. Thank you.
3: Thank you for taking my call. My question is, you've covered a lot around this kidney disease, et cetera, et cetera, but how do I become, what do I need to do to be diagnosed if I have kidney disease or not? What are the tests?
2: Yeah, look, I'm glad you brought this up, Kate, because the key thing is that you can diagnose kidney disease as simply as having a blood test and also a urine test. And when we look at Kidney Health Australia's recommendations for who should be screened for kidney disease, it recommends people with diabetes, people who are overweight or obese, people who have high blood pressure or heart disease. So a substantial proportion of people in the community. So if you're going to get a heart health check, you should probably just get a kidney check at the same time, because they're effectively two organs that work in tandem. And so when you're getting your cholesterol and blood pressure and diabetes checked, just get your kidney function checked and get your urine tested as well. And the urine is probably the most important, because it's under-tested. And what the urine tells us is whether or not there's any markers of kidney damage. If your kidneys are damaged, they're more likely to leak protein into the urine. And the amount of protein you have in your urine is the most important predictor of your risk of kidney function loss. It tells us so much about what treatments we can use, and also your future risk of kidney complications. So getting your urine checked for blood and protein is so important, and is part of a health check.
0: I don't think it normally happens, does it, Brendan?
2: No, it happens far too infrequently. And so a huge part of the work that I do and others in the kidney community is trying to get more Australians to get their urine checked for kidney disease. It is so simple, and everyone with diabetes or obesity or high blood pressure should have their urine checked for protein.
3: Right. And something you've also touched on. I've been told that my blood pressure doesn't go down at night, that I'm a no dipper. And that's when it's the only time I've had a 24-hour meter, blood pressure meter, and it's the only time it goes up is in the evening, and that it doesn't go down properly. So is that, and they were thinking that's really the heart, but now I'm thinking, well, it could be the kidneys.
0: Mm.
2: Yeah, it's. It's hard to know without having a look at blood and urine tests, Kate, but certainly there are many people with kidney disease that have high blood pressure and blood pressure problems like you've described. So, you know, people with high blood pressure should get their urine checked for kidney disease.
0: Mm. Yeah, okay. Thanks, Kate, for raising it. I mean, a lot of Australians are on drugs like irbesartan, aren't they, which are, I think, drugs that regulate the pressure through the kidneys, aren't they? This is for high blood pressure.
2: Yeah, that's right. It's a good example. Phil, irbesartan's a tried and tested drug that lowers blood pressure and also protects the kidney, reduces the amount of pressure that the

0: kidneys filter under. There are other drugs now, more recent examples, a class of drug called Flozins, which are widely available, cheap as chips, and subsidized on the PBS, that dramatically also reduce the risk of kidney function loss as well.
1: Mm. Just back on research, tell us about the SMART-C trial that you're involved in.
0: Yeah, so Phil, I'm involved in a number of clinical trials testing new treatments for kidney disease, and this class of medicine that I just mentioned, the Flozins, these were originally developed as diabetes drugs, but as we learned more about them, we found they had pretty spectacular benefits in protecting the kidney and protecting the heart, even in people without diabetes. And so over the last 10 years, we did a range of colleagues in UK at Oxford, Cambridge, and in the US, Stanford, Harvard, and other institutions did these large clinical trials. We did some of the kidney trials. Some of the cardiologists did the heart failure trials. And these trials established the benefits of these treatments. But really, when you have a drug like that and Irbesartan and others, what you really want to know is who benefits from the drug and to what extent. And equally important is who has side effects from the drug and who's more likely to benefit. And so what I've done collaborating with these other clinicians around the world is to pool all the available clinical trial data to better understand who benefits from these drugs and to what extent. And that really increases the precision with which we can make recommendations in guidelines and hopefully improve treatment for patients.
1: Mm. Yeah, 1-300-800-222 is the number. Peter from Sydney. Hi, Peter.
2: Hi, how are you?
1: I'm well, thank you.
2: Thank you so much for coming on the phone. I want to know, I've just been told by the nephrologist that I have advanced kidney disease. I mean, I feel perfectly fine.
1: Mm.
2: But he wants to put me on Forexia, F-O-R-X-I-G-A, have you heard of Forexia?
0: Yeah, so that drug Forxiga is one of the Flozins that I was talking about, Peter. So they've been proven in clinical trials to help people with kidney disease and reduce the risk of kidney failure by about 35-40%. So they are incredibly effective, probably the most powerful drug we have at the moment for preventing kidney failure, and they also reduce the risk of heart complications.
2: Tell me, would I be better off taking Ozempic.
0: Yeah.
2: Would I get a better effect with that than with the
0: Forxiga? It's hard to know without knowing your specific circumstances and whether you have diabetes or not. But
2: no, I don't have diabetes.
0: Yeah.
2: No,
0: yeah. I mean, the evidence is strongest for drugs like Forxiga, particularly if you don't have diabetes. If you have diabetes, then Ozempic has proven kidney benefits. And increasingly, we're using these medications in combination and personalizing treatment because, you know, if you look at modern medicine in other conditions outside of the kidney, heart disease, lung disease, we're using combination treatments to improve outcomes. So there's probably a role in the future for combination therapy. But in your specific circumstance, if you do not have diabetes, then Forxiga is a clearly evidence-based and guideline-recommended treatment.
2: And how long does it take to start working when you go on it? I only just started on it.
0: Oh, I can tell you. It starts protecting the kidneys within hours or within a day or so, because what it does, like Irbesartan, is it reduces the filtering pressure in the kidney. Oh. That happens almost immediately.
2: Well, that's good. Mm-hmm. And when will it take, in the morning or the evening?
0: Oh, typically in the morning.
1: Mm. Yeah. Okay. Yeah, all right, Pete, good luck. Thank you. Appreciate the call. Robin says, does warfarin have any long-term effects on the kidneys?
0: No specific long-term effects on the kidney, Robin. People who are taking warfarin are usually taking it, or they're probably usually taking it for two reasons, either a heart valve problem or also an irregular heart rhythm. And both of those complications increases in terms of their frequencies, kidney function declines, but warfarin specifically doesn't impact the kidney directly.
1: Okay. Do statins cause kidney problems, says my texter?
0: No, they do not cause kidney problems. No. Again, like many medications, they're underused in people with kidney disease. We've got this paradox for people with kidney disease where they're at high risk but less likely

0: likely to be treated. So, you know, if you do have kidney disease, statins are also recommended by guidelines to reduce heart disease risk.
1: Yes, a doctor once said to me recently, he said, "Irbesartans and statins are the drug for the drug of Australians." He said, "An awful lot of people are on them," and he thought that was a good thing, actually.
0: Yes.
1: All right, 1-300-800-222 is my number. Joan from Malden in Victoria. Hi, Joan.
2: Hi. I have been told to take 6 Panadol a day, but I have also been told I've got chronic kidney disease. Now, the Panadol packet says that if you've got a kidney problem, you should be querying whether to take Panadol also. Could you give me some advice, please?
0: Yeah, I mean, you know, there are some medications or pain medications that can't be used in people with kidney disease, and others that need to be dose adjusted. But in general, or generally speaking, Panadol is okay if you have kidney disease, and a dose like that doesn't seem unreasonable. But again, the key thing is to have that conversation with your doctor.
1: Okay. All right, Joan. Thank you. Where are we? Andrew in Glebe. Hi, Andrew.
3: Hello. I'll get straight to the point. In 1993, I had my first kidney stone. It was uric acid one. And a very nice specialist recommended me to try something new called diathiazide. Since then, I've been getting kidney stones every 6 months or so. And my GPs keep prescribing me diathiazide. Did it end up being useful, or is it a good idea to keep using them? I do now get calcium and uric acid ones, but as I say, they're not that common. Every 6 months or so, I go, oh dear.
0: Yes.
3: Very painful, as people know. Just wondering if you had any thoughts on this.
0: Yeah, it's a difficult area, this, you know, kidney stones. We don't have the kind of very rigorous evidence that we have for other medications for kidney disease. And the evidence for the medication that you've described for prevention of kidney stones has been mixed at best. And there are challenges with interpreting those studies. And probably there is a role to better understand what the exact composition of the urine is, and perhaps there are specific medications that can help in individual circumstances. But it's hard to say, to be honest with you, whether or not the thiazides are helping without knowing what the composition of the urine is in your specific case. But I have to say the evidence is not as clear-cut as for other drugs.
3: I apologise for cutting in. The last big one I had 12 months ago was 50, it was a big one, relatively. It had, was half uric acid and half calcium, the biggest one I ever had. Sure hurt that one, but I do actually have a regime whereby I'm usually able to pass them within 24 hours. But I seem to get both. I started off with uric and then it went to calcium. And when I got a hybrid, my friends who were doctors and my GP all said, wow, that's a new one.
0: Nice.
3: And I've kept it because it was so big. I don't know why. But so I do get both. And I'm just wondering whether I should bother with the diathiazide, because assuming it works no better than not having it, it just seems to me to be kind of useless, because it just sort of keeps happening. It's what, been 32 years now.
0: Yeah, hard to know whether or not the thiazide is helping, to be completely honest with you, but and especially difficult without knowing your specific blood tests and urine tests. But it is an area where we just don't have a lot of good treatments, apart from generic lifestyle advice about increasing water intake, etc., etc. So, sure. I do sympathise with you.
1: Yeah, thanks, Andrew. Does drinking water help your kidneys, Brendan?
0: Not particularly.
1: I mean, the idea of being if you drink a lot of water, you get a good flush through it.

0: kidneys. Is that not scientifically supported?
1: No, there's not a lot of good evidence that that matters, to be honest with you. If your kidneys are functioning, they'll be able to regulate and pass concentrated or dilute urine, depending on, regardless of how much water you take in. Of course, if you have more advanced kidney disease and you're more prone to fluid retention, then your doctor might recommend that you limit your fluid intake. But for the most part, drinking more doesn't actually help.
0: Mm. Okay, 1-300-800-222. Can we talk about transplants? You trained at the hospital where the first kidney transplant was done. What's the state of transplants at the moment? Are we better at them? Do they last longer? Are they better matched? Where are we at with it?
1: Yeah, about 15,000 Australians are living with a kidney transplant. About 1,000 kidney transplants are performed every year around Australia, and the outcomes are generally good. If we think about kidney failure more broadly, the treatment that provides patients with the best quality and longevity of life is a kidney transplant. So for people who are appropriate for a transplant, and not everyone who has kidney failure is appropriate for a kidney transplant because of other health conditions, then that's the best treatment. And our treatment and how we look after kidney transplants has also improved over time, and graft survival rates are excellent overall. When you talk about kidney transplants, you can get a transplant from a deceased donor, or you can get a kidney transplant from a living donor, whether that's a relative or a friend. And those particular transplants often are associated with the best outcomes. But it is a really important part of our treatment and of kidney disease, and increasing the number of transplants is an important strategy to address the burden of kidney disease.
0: Mm. 1-300-800-222 is the number. We're talking with Professor Brendan Nguyen, a staff specialist nephrologist, about kidneys and kidney disease.
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0: Some breaking news out of the world of space. That SpaceX rocket Starship has been launched into orbit, and so far is continuing on its merry way. I'll have a chat to Charlie Lineweaver about this after the news. 1-300-800-222. Rod on the road. G'day, Rod.
4: Oh, hi. Evening, Doctor. Evening, Professor Snorri.
1: Hi, Rod.
4: About 6 months ago, my brother-in-law died of acute renal and heart failure. One was brought on by the other, and I don't know which one was which because I wasn't the person dealing with him on a daily basis. My stepson was. Within that, when his kidneys failed, he had to go on a dialysis in the end, so that he was beyond the point of no return, sort of thing. And the thing that I've had going through my head ever since that I had to ask somebody, his favourite beverage of choice was Coke Zero, the one that's full of artificial sweeteners but got no sugar in it.
0: Oh, yeah.
4: Just wondering what, if any, contribution that might have made to his kidney failure.
1: Thanks for the call. It's hard to know without knowing your brother's medical history, but there are probably, it sounds like, a range of factors that were contributing above and beyond the Coke Zero. And the situation you describe is one that you see almost every day in an Australian hospital, which is someone who's developed heart and kidney complications at the same time, and you get into this vicious circle of the heart making the kidneys worse, the kidneys making the heart worse, and in some cases leading to kidney failure requiring dialysis. So this is a very common story I hear and see all the time, and it's rarely one trigger that has led to this sequence of events.
0: Mm.
4: Thank you.
0: No worries, Rob. Thank you. Diet, I mean, it's the age-old thing, isn't it? Mm. Here, Brendan, I imagine, as with everything else concerning your health, that diet's got a huge amount to do with your kidney health, isn't it? If you eat properly, you'll give yourself a better chance.
1: Yeah, I think in general, you're right, Phil. And the advice is pretty simple, which is just a diet that's high in fruit and vegetables, low in processed foods, and balanced.

0: I've done the work up myself to donate, but no one can tell me how it's going to affect my health.
1: Yeah, it's a good question. Thanks for calling up, Greg. Living kidney donation is the first thing I'd just say is it's incredibly altruistic and has a huge impact on patients and their families. A kidney donor operation itself is requires hospitalization. People are typically in hospital for a couple of days. It can take weeks to recover because it's a major procedure. But in general, what we find is for people who donate a kidney to a loved one or a relative, their risk of the donor's risk of kidney failure overall is very low over the remainder of their lifetime. And part of the reason for that is that we're very careful in selecting kidney donors and making sure that people don't put their health in jeopardy by donating a kidney. So generally, people who donate a kidney are quite healthy, and it means your lifetime risk of kidney failure as a donor is low overall, and outcomes are quite good.
0: I was told that the cutoff age is 72. Is that right?
1: I'd say there's no specific age cutoffs.
0: Okay.
1: It's important just to consider the patient and people as a whole, what their health is, their other medications, and what other conditions they have.
0: Yeah, that's what I'm worried about. So I got arthritis and gout and a few other problems. We've both just come out of hospital in operations, and we've recovered, and now we're just sort of deciding which way to go.
1: Yeah. I mean, those conversations are always best to be had with your wife's kidney specialist and the transplant doctors who might be evaluating you, because they're the best place to comment on your specific health conditions.
2: Yeah, good luck with it, Greg, and good on you too. Mike is a transplant patient. G'day, Mike. How long have you had the new gear?
3: 22 years.
2: Oh, okay.
3: This year.
2: Still going strong?
3: Still going strong. I'm 74, just turned 74. Very lucky to have got a. There was a major accident in WA, and five teenagers got unfortunately killed. And I was lucky to get a transplant from one of those, and I'm an AB positive blood group, which was even very much more fortunate for me.
2: Yeah, 22 years ago. Okay, Brendan, how long does a transplanted kidney last? Is that unusual or not?
1: No, I mean, we have people who've been had a kidney transplant functioning for several decades, so it's not out of the realm of possibility that if you receive a kidney transplant, it lasts that long. The main complications of a kidney transplant are things like rejection and drug side effects. Obviously, this is an organ from someone else, so you need to take anti-rejection medications. And some of those complications are a little bit unpredictable, but for the most part, a well-matched kidney offers you an excellent overall long-term prognosis, notwithstanding the potential risk of rejection, but also other complications like infection and cancer that occur more commonly after a kidney transplant.
2: Yeah, well, good luck with it. Yeah. Good luck with it, Mark. It sounds as though it's been a tremendous spare part.
3: Yeah, absolutely. The only challenge is I've been taking steroids, so I'm now a type 2 diabetic, and my immune system's suppressed, and I do have regular skin cancer removals on 6 months.
2: Yeah.
3: Yes.
2: Yeah. Yeah. All right, but you're still with us, Mike, and that's an important thing.
3: Thank you. Yes.
2: Good on you, Mike. Thank you. Yes, a story of success. All right, look, it's been a very interesting conversation. I heard that when you transplant a kidney, you don't actually often leave the old one in. Is that right?
1: Yeah, that's right. Usually the old one isn't causing any problems. It's not functioning or contributing really at all. So we just leave the old kidney in and put the new kidney in at the same time.
2: How about it? All right, look, I hope this has given everyone a better appreciation of this most important organ. Brendan, it's been terrific to talk with you. Appreciate it. Thank you.
1: No, my pleasure, Phil. Thank you.
2: Associate Professor Brendan Nguyen is a nephrologist, Director of

0: kidney trials at Royal North Shore Hospital in Sydney. We've got news coming up, and we'll have the news breakdown after that with Emily Barrett. Yes, SpaceX has successfully launched their rocket into orbit. So there we go. It's the first time the rocket has been into orbit, so a very big milestone for that company. All right, got news coming up. Emily Barrett will lead the Nightlife News Breakdown, and Charlie Lineweaver and I'll discuss Starship with him straight after the latest news.
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3: ABC News, I'm Thanmaya Navada. Larissa Waters has announced she's stepping down as leader of the Greens due to ill health. Here's political reporter Jack Mackay.
4: The Queensland senator has revealed she has chronic kidney disease, which has worsened in recent months. She's standing down from the leadership and will take a period of medical leave. Senator Waters took over the leadership of the minor party last year in the wake of the 2025 federal election. She says it's been a tremendous honour to lead the Greens, and she's sad her time helming the party has been cut short. The party will hold a meeting later this week to determine the future of the leadership.
3: The Australian Council of Social Service says rising interest rates will exacerbate the cost of living crisis. A widely anticipated rate hike tomorrow is expected to push interest rates to their highest level in 15 years. ACOS Chief Executive Cassandra Goldie says the federal government needs to find other ways to curb inflation.
5: Let's slow down increasing rents, out-of-pocket medical costs. Let's put caps on specialist fees. We need to stop more tax cuts. We need to target help only to people who desperately need it.
3: UK Foreign Secretary Ed Miliband says recent events at an English airbase are a reminder of the threats his country faces, without elaborating. UK police say five men who are all British nationals are being questioned on suspicion of explosive and terrorism offences after three suspicious vehicles were reported travelling towards RAF Fairford. The base has recently been used by the US military to strike Iran. Speaking at the UK Labour Party's annual conference, Mr Miliband didn't comment on any possible motives, but says his country will always be prepared to defend itself against any threats.
6: Events at RAF Fairford yesterday are a reminder of the threats our country faces. Friends, we will always stand up for our security against those who would do us harm.
3: Israeli media say that Prime Minister Benjamin Netanyahu travelled secretly to the United Arab Emirates to meet its president on Sunday. It comes amid uproar over an Israeli report that the UAE leader warned Mr. Netanyahu that Hamas was planning a major operation shortly before the October 7 attack, as the BBC's Yolande Nell reports.
7: Mr. Netanyahu is currently facing a tough re-election campaign, with his rivals accusing him of bearing responsibility for security failures that led up to Hamas's unprecedented deadly assault on Israel 3 years ago. The Israeli Prime Minister denies the report and is threatening legal action. The UAE has declined to comment but says it kept open and direct lines of communication with Israel since the two countries normalised diplomatic relations in 2020.
3: There are calls for young Australians' views to be taken seriously as Gen Z and millennials make up the largest voting bloc in the country. Relationships Australia says it's hearing from more and more people who are experiencing some sort of personal fallout because of political differences. Professor Pip Collin from the Institute for Culture and Society at Western Sydney University says young people want to be heard.
8: A lot of young people across a whole range of different issues do have views and want to have a say and want those in power to do more. I don't yet think there's enough evidence that their perspectives are being taken seriously enough, quickly enough.
3: Also making news, Forestry SA says it plans to remove 100 to 150 trees in Adelaide's northeastern suburbs due to giant pine scale. The sap-sucking pest has recently been found at the Hope Valley Reservoir and Hillbury Aqueduct. Thousands of trees have been removed in the area since it was first detected back in 2023. Forestry SA Chief Executive Nathan Payne says the bug could have serious consequences if it gets into the forestry industry.
9: We're not going to have the timber we need to build the house. houses. We're not going to have the pallets that we need to move all of the products from the farm gate to the supermarket shelves. We won't have the pine bark that is used to produce compost that is then used in the horticulture sector.
3: And in sport, veteran defender Azeez Bajic says the Socceroos are confident they can compete with the world's best. Australia plays Brazil in a second international friendly in Brisbane tomorrow night following a shock draw in Townsville last week. Bajic says the Socceroos can win, but they need to be brave.
10: We are a young team, a lot of young players, and it's about them believing that we're good enough to do that against any opponent. And I think we showed that the other day, and I think that should give a lot of belief into the playing group that doesn't matter who's against us, we can't shy away from the football we want to play.
3: You're all up to date with the latest on ABC News.
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0: Yes, well, that's a bit better, isn't it? Philip Clark with you on ABC Radio. It's 6 minutes past 11 Eastern time. Good to be with you too, wherever you are around the country. Glad you're getting us loud and clear. Shouldn't be any problems with reception tonight, so I hope you're receiving us. Remember, if you're getting us on the ABC Listen app, it's a good way to grab our podcast as well. And I'll put that conversation about kidneys up there up a bit later on too, so you can listen to it later or pass it on. 1-300-800-222 is my number. You can text me on 0467-922-702 if you would like to send a text as well. Thank you, Wattle and Broom. My brother-in-law had a new kidney from his elder brother 25 years ago. Still going strong. Yeah, well, that's, I know, according to our expert, that's not uncommon either. All right, coming up in this hour, Emily Barrett is going to lead the Nightlife News Breakdown for us. So I'll have a chat with Charlie Lineweaver in this hour about SpaceX and their Starship. The rocket has successfully blasted off. It's the biggest and most powerful rocket they've ever launched. If they're ever going to go to the moon or Mars, even if you think this is this is lunacy. It's a very big step for SpaceX and indeed for the space program generally. But it's no, it hasn't blown up. It's successfully launched and into orbit. Let's hope it's successful. 1-300-800-222 is the number. What else are we doing in this hour? Well, oh, it's Monday night, so it's Monday night travel. We're headed off tonight with Uta Juncker. We're going to explore the delights of Madeira. I know, you might know the drink, but I wonder whether you could actually pinpoint where Madeira is on a map. Anyway, we'll help you out with that a little bit later on in this hour. I've got the Mighty Challenge on the way as well. So, plenty happening. Love to have a chat about the footy and poor old Frio in the last hour of the program. Dear, oh dear. I know. So, more on that a bit later. Let's kick this hour off, though, with the Nightlife News Breakdown.
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0: Well, considerable trepidation, especially among those with considerable mortgages about tomorrow's Reserve Bank board decision on interest rates. The bank is widely tipped to increase the cash rate from 4.35% to 4.6%, pushing it to its highest level since 2011. The bank is keen to keep a lid on inflation. The latest inflation figures are due out on Wednesday this week with the August 2026 Consumer Price Index data. The Treasurer, Jim Chalmers, was not expecting good news there due to, he says, a range of factors.
2: Anybody who has forecast the inflation number for Wednesday's CPI is expecting the headline number to come up potentially quite substantially because in August we saw the excise relief come off. We saw prices spike because of the re-escalation of the war in the Middle East, and there'll also be some interactions from the former energy bill relief and the timing of that coming off.
0: There was some good economic news for the government today. However, the Treasurer outlined improvements to the budget's bottom line, with a final budget outcome for the 25-26 financial year showing the underlying deficit is $6 billion less than what was initially forecast in the May budget, thanks to a decrease in payments and an increase in receipts. The Treasurer explained the mechanisms at work behind the improvements.
2: I want to be really clear that the improvement in receipts is not from commodities. In fact, mining profits came in lower than was anticipated. It's also not from wage earners. It is overwhelmingly from higher super and investor income than what we anticipated in the Treasury's forecasts in May. So to be really clear about that, this is not about wage and salary earners, it's not about commodity prices, it's about higher than expected super and investor income, higher than was anticipated in the May budget.
0: Not that any of this was impressing the opposition leader, Angus Taylor, who said there wasn't that much to celebrate.
3: If the government had offset all of its extra spend since it's been in government, we'd be in surplus right now. This is a government that doesn't understand business, doesn't understand economics, and it shows. You've got a treasurer here who's just a media advisor. It's all just spin. That's where he comes from. He doesn't understand the economy. And, you know, we're seeing the outcome of that right now with an economy that is not working for Australians.
0: Well, leading the Not Live News Breakdown tonight is Emily Barrett, Managing Editor of the Saturday Paper. Emily, good evening to you. Welcome back.
4: Good evening, Phil. Thanks for having me back.
0: Well, a high likelihood, according to all the predictions, of a rate rise tomorrow and then inflation figures on Wednesday likely to rise with the flow on of oil prices. Mm-hmm. It's not very good news for the economy or for the government if you're interested in the politics of it, is it?
4: No, it's not going to be a good week, I think, and we know that because, you know, Chalmers came out today with all that sort of explanation. It shows that they're worried about this. You know, I mean, it's first of all, I mean, we can be fair about this. He has actually got a PhD in economics, so he's not really just a media advisor. But you know, he's trying to say that the government's limiting spending growth, so he's trying to head off those inevitable comments that the government extravagance is what's driving price pressures. And I mean, to be sure, that Michelle Bullock herself, the RBA governor, she hasn't been too quick to blame the government either in the past. She's sort of said that the main driver is strong private demand and that government spending is a factor. But we'll see what she says in tomorrow's press conference, because those questions will definitely resurface. And this is, you know, we know this is going to be a particularly tough rate increase because the cost of living is obviously the number one concern among voters still. And a rate hike is only going to add to that pain. So, you know, it'll be important to see if Bullock hints at any more rate hikes being necessary. Doesn't seem as if many economists actually expect that, but she might talk up the possibility. So, and there's lots of risk for the government in that press conference, because Bullock said recently something that she hasn't said for a while, which is that unemployment would need to rise to 4.5% to 5%. To stifle demand and get inflation under control. Now, she's sort of held off saying those kinds of things for a while, but that's the kind of blunt force calculus that people absolutely rightly find really alarming. And too often, central banks, as we know, overdo the inflation fighting and they end up driving the economy into recession, and that word will come up a few times tomorrow as well. So that's the one that governments are most afraid of.
0: Hate to be a stickler for detail, Emily, but I don't think Jim Chalmers has got a PhD in economics.
4: Has he not?
0: He's got a PhD. No.
4: He was a doctor.
0: He's got he is a doctor. He's got a PhD, but it's in it's in political science and international relations.
4: Oh, I do hate being shut up like that. Angus, no, that's a really good point.
0: It's Angus Taylor's not. Is Angus Taylor certainly a critic of the Treasurer's explanation of factors beyond the government's control being at play? And here's his take on that.
3: He's just terribly unlucky, isn't he? Every day he wakes up and it's someone else's fault. I tell you, the link between inflation and high interest rates that we've seen for the last 4.5 years is with this government.
0: Emily, does he have a point? Is it a case of bad luck, unlucky, or bad management, do you think?
4: Yeah, well, you know, Australia, we're an oil importer. We're a small open economy. We can't expect to stay insulated really from the factors that are driving inflation higher around the world. The fact is, though, that governments typically take far too much credit for low inflation. So, you know, when inflation rises, it's harder for them to argue that they're not responsible for it. You know, the other thing that's tough for the government is that they're trying to provide more cost of living relief to avoid the measures that would push inflation higher. And there are certainly things that they can do. I mean, we saw this with the energy bill subsidies, right, that are coming off, that are going to be the reason that we're going to see inflation a little higher, as Chalmers was saying. You know, that's been criticised as artificially suppressing inflation readings. So, you know, the big drivers of homegrown inflation, if we talk about it in that respect, because there's obviously the global factors, but there are also some drivers from within Australia. And that's, you know, there's protectionism, tariffs, broken supply chains is affecting us internationally. At home, it's mainly housing and private demand. And, you know, if the coalition has, along with any of the opposition parties, you know, a better suggestion for curbing house prices, which is what we all have kind of needed for such a long time, you know, that's really what will help inflation. So we're yet to see what the latest, you know, we've heard a lot about declines in house prices. You know, whenever that might start to play into the actual numbers, might take some time.
0: Yes, Emily. Emily Barrett is with us. The concern over the OpenAI data breaches, Emily, which occurred in June, the tech giant disclosed last week via generic email to a low-level government inbox that one of its autonomous agents gained unauthorised access to Medicare health statistics held by Services Australia by finding a security workaround. I think it's got everybody worried about what's going on. The government's peddling fast to try and reassure us that, you know, all our data is safe. I don't think anyone believes that. The Labor frontbencher Katie Gallagher says the government's taken several steps to protect further data and that the email address that was contacted has been changed, although she does think more needs to happen.
5: So it goes straight to a 24/7 centre which monitors cyber safety across Services Australia. There's a forensic investigation underway, but the question of protecting data I think is going to be one that we really need to talk with the Parliament about over the next few months or so.
0: The Prime Minister also is keen to reassure us and says it wasn't just us that are dealing with these issues.
6: It's important to note, as I did when we made the announcement, that this doesn't relate to people's personal data. So what is at risk here isn't what was obtained, it's the way that it was obtained, which has now been, as you would be aware, there have since our announcement, there were then subsequent announcements about access to government websites in all sorts of, in other places, including US government sites as well.
0: Yeah, Emily, it's a lot to deal with. As Katie Gallagher has said, the Parliament will have to deal with it. But it is a concern, isn't it, about just what resources are available to the federal government to deal with this AI tsunami that's hitting the world. I mean, the Saturday paper looked at this a couple of weeks back, didn't you?
4: Yeah. So there's so much to get our heads around here. We know, the AI panic has kind of built over a long time, but it's really hit fever pitch pretty quickly. I think until now, it's fair to say Australia has really only understood or talked about AI in terms of the investment opportunity and the money it could bring into the country with data centres and access to content to train the models. But it seems like we're only just cottoning on to what seems to be the greatest threat that AI poses. And you know, it's kind of flourished in this unregulated environment. It's had massive, unprecedented public investment in the US and China and around the world. And you know, both of those superpowers have no interest in slowing down its progress. And that's when, even when the tech executives themselves are asking them to. So, you know, Karen Barlow looked into how are we as a middle power really supposed to contain it? And her point being, you know, you consider how under-resourced the AI unit is in the Prime Minister's office. You look at any regulatory effort, in Australia or around the world, you need to have some people who are pretty, you know, it needs to have a lot of staff, it needs to have a lot of money. This is a function so important to harnessing our understanding of national security and the health and the existential risks. You'd think we'd have more than 10 dedicated staff to it. Now, you know, there are obviously staff on secondment as they're building the function within this unit, but they've got a lot of work to do across multiple departments. And meanwhile, you know, we've got the Attorney General's office has been working for about a year on proposals for watering down copyright protections so that, you know, because the tech giants have basically been asking for access to the work of Australian authors and artists. And it's not only Australian works. So, you know, Karen Middleton actually wrote this story for Inside Australia, for Inside Story today. But any work that's reproduced here, apparently, could also be taken up if we weaken those copyright laws. So it's really, you know, the risk is that Australia could basically become some kind of a global copyright haven, and that's what the tech giants are after.
0: Yeah, I think a lot of people are just concerned about who's in charge and who's running the show, because it seems it just seems that things are out of control. All right, look, to other politics, One Nation facing some close scrutiny from a couple of media organisations. The ABC's Four Corners tonight had a look at the party. The Guardian has also been digging into the behind-the-scenes operations. Four Corners has revealed that One Nation's billionaire backer Gina Rinehart allegedly attempted to help recruit a sitting federal Liberal MP, Henry Pike, after he was invited for lunch at one of her holiday homes. I hope he enjoyed the lunch. What are you making of that, Emily?
4: Yeah, so this is the Liberal National Party MP for Bowman in Queensland. And, you know, he's held fundraisers in the past that have been hosted by Gina Rinehart. So, you know, this is this meeting at this $34 million beach house on the Sunshine Coast. And there he finds Pauline Hanson and her then chief of staff, James Ashby, and Barnaby Joyce sitting there. So, you know, if it's, you know, this is what Four Corners is reporting, that when Rinehart asked Henry Pike if he'd ever considered joining One Nation, He's saying that that was an attempt by her to recruit him to the party. And, you know, we certainly know that Hanson wants more recruits for One Nation, and Reinhardt's influence would be one way to try and attract them. She's got a very long history of strong political engagement through fundraisers and political donations by her company, Hancock Prospecting. And she's clearly shifted her support. Karen Barlow wrote about this back in March, to One Nation, particularly since Barnaby Joyce joined, because, you know, I think in the wake of his joining the party, Reinhardt had arranged a dinner at Donald Trump's Mar-a-Lago residence in the US in exchange for something like $300,000 in donations to One Nation from fund managers who'd formerly backed the Liberal Party. So she's got a lot of influence, a lot of power to draw into the party, and clearly this is what this story is about, is that she's actually exerting some personal pressure potentially.
0: Yes, indeed. Also, there've been Four Corners also looked into how One Nation was run, and they spoke to one Jennifer Game, a former One Nation advisor and South Australian Senate candidate, who had this to say.
7: It's not a democratic party in the way that other parties are, and it's headed by a group of three or four, which would include Senator Hanson herself, James Ashby, and they run everything. It is not a party in the true sense. It's more like a small business.
0: Emily, similar findings have been coming from the Guardian's investigation. What have they looked into?
4: Yeah, so, I think The Guardian's Sarah Martin, she reported that One Nation could reap something like $633,000 from candidates who are aspiring to join the party for this state election. One Nation wants to run 88 lower house seats and 8 upper house in Victoria. So they'll get application fees from each of those candidates, as well as membership fees for those who aren't already a part. Yeah. And in addition to that, each candidate is expected to pay, this is from Sarah's reporting, $5,500 for their campaigns that they're pre-selected. So Jason Katsoukas reported for us, he actually also spoke to Jennifer Game some months ago, saying that, you know, she was actually, an Adelaide court forced One Nation to repay her as a former candidate thousands of dollars in campaign funds. Mm. That she had to pay. So, you know, Jason reported that the candidates are actually steered to materials from centrally approved suppliers for One Nation. So they're really doing quite a heavy fundraising effort. You know, One Nation said that its approach is in line with state election rules. So, but, you know, they're clearly standing to gain a lot. And that's in addition to, obviously, the federal funding that they will get, and the funding that they'll get basically from, you know, from running, given our campaign spending laws, over the next 5 years, One Nation will get more than $200 million in taxpayer funds. And that's including tens of millions from the Victorian election alone, just because of our campaign finance laws.
0: Yeah. Yes, I suppose in fairness, you know, the candidates and the big parties are expected to raise money too for their own local campaigns, but politics is expensive business these days.
4: No, it's just important to follow that money and find
0: out where it's all going
4: and how it's all being used.
0: Follow the money. All right, Emily, always great to have you on. Thank you. Appreciate it.
4: Thanks so much, Phil. Take care.
0: Emily Barrett, Managing Editor of the Saturday Paper.
1: Nightlife with Philip Clark on ABC Radio.
0: Yeah, good to be with you too. Thank you, Nathan from Barossa. I guess we'll find out. Nathan says career politicians and city elites have no idea what's going on in the suburbs and regions, but they're about to find out at the ballot box. The people are fuming and the people do not get it wrong. No, well, it's going to be a very interesting period over the next 6 or 8 months, Nathan, I would think. A lot of people looking at it very closely. Indeed. 1-300-800-222 is the number if you'd like to call. We've got Charlie Lowenweaver coming up with Science News, and then Uta Juncker for Monday Night Travel is going to take us to Madeira. The big news in science is, of course, that SpaceX's Starship rocket has launched. It's into orbit, and it's the first time that's ever happened. So it's a big step forward for them. Let's find out what Charlie thinks.
1: Nightlife Science.
0: Science. Well, SpaceX's Starship is preparing for its ambitious test flight. It's going to orbit Earth. The enormous reusable rocket's expected to spend around 10 hours in space, six orbits of Earth, and it'll also deploy 26 working Starlight satellites. So this is a big step forward for the whole Starship program. To discuss more, Charlie Lanweaver joins us, astrophysicist at the ANU's Research School of Astronomy and Astrophysics. Charlie, good evening to you. Welcome back.
8: Good evening, Earthling.
0: Well, it's a big step for SpaceX, isn't it?
8: Well, you know, it's not just SpaceX, because, you know, the whole idea of space travel is to get to space easy, get weight up in the air.
0: Yeah.
8: And what is amazing about this is not that it's the biggest, but it's that it can be reusable. The reusability is what Elon Musk is really trying to do. And this is the first Starship launch that will orbit. Well, previous ones have been suborbital. And this is important because one of the biggest things about reusability is, what about coming in? All of the energy that you've put into this thing has to get downloaded into heat as you go through the atmosphere. And that heat is what ruins the, you know, the heat shields. And so most of the effort, I think, of this program has been to, how can I get a reusable heat shield that I can, you know, use the next day or the next week? And that's what's going to be tested even more severely than it already has been in this flight, because it's not a suborbital but an orbital one, and therefore it'll be coming down faster into the Earth's atmosphere, and those heat shields hopefully will hold up.
0: Yeah. Are the heat shields designed to be reusable as well?
8: Yes, I mean, that's the whole purpose. Yeah. I mean, remember the shuttle? They had the, you know, the heat shield.
0: True, yeah.
8: You know, this one cracked or this one fell off. And when that happens, you have a hole. And then, you know, on reentry, in other words, you can think of a rocket as all of the energy that you go, that you launch it with, has to come out of the spaceship when you land. And so it's like dumping all of that energy onto the surface of that spacecraft. And that is really hard to do. But apparently, you know, they've been working on these ceramic tiles and how to insulate them and how to glue them and how to keep them from falling off or cracking. And that's where a lot of science has gone into this.
0: I know this sounds like it's probably a silly question, Charlie, but I can hear people thinking, why don't the spacecraft just approach the atmosphere at a slower speed?
8: Well, how do you get slowed down? There are no brakes up there. You know? You can't just turn on the brakes. The brakes are the atmosphere. So that's all of that energy has to be dumped into the friction, but that going through the atmosphere
0: Of course, you have to approach the planet at a certain speed to.
8: Oh, you have to have that speed in order to get into orbit.
0: To get into orbit,
8: and
0: yeah.
8: Then you have to get rid of all of that speed, and that speed is essentially kinetic energy, mm-hmm. and that makes the heat. And you could say, oh, why don't I just turn on the retro rockets, right?
0: Yeah.
8: You could do that too, but that means you have to take up even more fuel into space, and that's what you don't want to do that, because that takes even more fuel on launch.
0: Yeah. All right. Anyway,
8: hey, we've thought about these things.
0: No, I know you have. That's right. That's why you're on. Hey, what about this one? A company reckons their idea is that if they attach a lot of mirrors to satellites, they could offer daylight on demand by reflecting light back onto the Earth during dark periods. Is this really?

0: wacky or not?
1: It is wacky, but it's also plausible, and it's really...
0: Why?
1: Well, first of all, if you have a large enough mirror, you can... Yeah. You can make as much sunlight as you want onto the dark side of the Earth. Now, remember, it's not really the dark side, because if you get in a low orbit on the dark side, then you are also in the shadow and you don't have the sun to reflect. Yeah. So you have to be in a kind of like a Terminator orbits that are kind of like during the dawn and during the dusk periods. And then if you're high enough, you can shine just sunlight on. And if you have enough of these things, like thousands of them, then you can make an area, let's say, 5 kilometers across or the size of a city, as bright, they're thinking about making it as bright as the full moon.
0: Right.
1: But then in the future, with thousands of such satellites, they're going to make it as, you know, like daylight. And so if you're a billion.
0: What's the point of this, though, Charlie?
1: Well, let's suppose that there's a tragic, building collapse or a fire or something, and then, or a cave. And then it gets to be nighttime and nobody can see anything. They're all walking, all these rescue workers are walking around with these headlamps. Well, if you said, hey, turn on the lights, please. And then the whole area within 5 kilometer radius or so, it becomes like in daytime.
0: Oh, I see. Yeah.
1: Or, for example, hey, all these street lights that get turned on in cities, hey, turn them all off and just say, hey, I want some lights, please. And then you can make the whole city in moonlight or twice the full moon or 10 times the full moon, depending on what intensity you want. And so it's an interesting idea, but you can imagine you also make stars disappear. If somebody out there hates stars,
0: yeah,
1: you, by shining all this light on the Earth at night, then all the stars disappear. And so that's a bit of a tragedy.
0: Oh, but I can't imagine this is going to get traction.
1: Imagine if you're an owner of a ski lift. You know, a lot of people like to ski at night and all those bright lights, right? So just replace all those bright lights with a couple of full moon worth of intensity. And it, I don't know, costs you $2 million to realign the mirrors and outer. I mean, once you have them up there, you know, it's I'm not sure how much it's going to cost, but they already have like $28 million of startup funds, and we'll see how it goes. Yeah. And that's another thing about why Starship is so important, because if you lower the price by a factor of 3 or 5, then you can start to put all kinds of stuff into outer space. It's cheaper, and have projects like this could become more feasible.
0: Yeah. All right. Now, here's the thing. The length of the day is caused by, well, is determined by the rotation of the Earth.
1: Mm-hmm.
0: But, however, the length of the day can vary a bit depending whether the Earth's rotation is always constant, which I thought it was, but apparently it's not. And now they've figured out maybe what's causing the rotation to vary a bit. Like, so it's not exactly like a Swiss watch, Charlie.
1: Well, one thing is kind of cool is when the Earth started about 4.5 billion years ago, the length of the day used to be about 8 hours. And in other words, it was spinning much, much faster. And then over the last 4.5 billion years, it's got slower and slower and slower. And the reason for that is that the moon is receding. And, the moon makes a tidal bulge on the Earth, and then the Earth tries to pull that tidal bulge around, and that causes friction, and that slows down the rotation of the Earth. But that's on a million to billion year time scale. And so that's kind of cool to go from 8 hours a day to 24 hours today, right? Now, why that's even more interesting for people like me who are interested in the origin of life is that 4 billion years ago, when you say the day used to be 8 hours long, that means you had a high tide and then a low tide and then another high tide every 4 hours.
0: Every 4 hours.
1: And that, and not only that, because the moon was about 10 times closer, the tides were 1,000 times higher. So instead of 1 or 2 meter tides, you have 1 or 2 kilometer tides every 4 hours. Now, that is a tremendous...
0: Actually, that's a bit... Charlie, what you're saying is that by the time you woke up, rolled the rock away from the cave, it'd be mid-afternoon.
1: Well, first of all, there are no people 4 billion years ago. But this is what we have to... When you're considering the origin of life, these are the kind of things you have to think about, all the dehydration reactions that go when you have 2 kilometer tides every 4 hours or so. Anyway, but that's not the point of this article. The new article is about not the length of day on billions or millions of year timescales, but rather something more simple, and that is there are variations in the length of the day on decadal timescales. And the question is, what causes these? In other words, there are changes in the length of day on billions, on millions, on decades, even on daily, right? If you have a strong wind going, making the Earth go a little... Matter of fact, if you raise your hand right now, you'll make the Earth go slower.
0: Really?
1: Yes, for the same reason that if you... You know, you've seen these ice skaters, right? They're spinning really fast, and then they let their arms way out.

0: away from the spin axis, that slows them down, and then they pull them in and they go much faster. The same thing happens on a tiny, tiny level when you raise your hand. You're moving your hand away from the spin axis of the Earth, and therefore, just like that skater, you're making the Earth float.
1: To get back to what they used to think about in China, if every Chinese person swatted one fly, they could get rid of all the flies. So if every if every person in China, we're mentioning this because they've got a big population, at a certain time of the day, put their arm out to the right, it could make a difference.
0: Well, what you want to do is move your weight, move mass, away from the spin axis of the Earth. Uh-huh. So if you point one hand towards the North Star, for example, and then the other one orthogonal to it, perpendicular, then that's what would slow it down. But not just in China, but in anybody. Matter of fact, if there's a volcano, what does a volcano do? It brings stuff up and pushes it higher. And so any type of change on the Earth that makes the mass move away from the spin axis or towards the spin axis, that's what changes the angular momentum of the Earth. And that happens when, for example, that happens in summertime, you know, or the daytime when the sun heats the atmosphere and the atmosphere puffs up. And therefore, on average, the mass is further away from the rotational axis. And that makes it slow down. So, but that's on daily basis. But this particular research is concentrated on decadal changes, and there a lot of new research has gone into trying to figure out, you know, what is happening. Is the solid inner core of the Earth, is it have a rough boundary between the inner core and the outer liquid core? And then what about the liquid core moving around underneath the solid mantle? And so all of these things, there are bumps, there's magnetic fields taken into consideration, mm-hmm. and there are lumpy things, some things that are higher, like spots of higher density, and they gravitationally pull on each other. When there's a bump in the core and then a bump in the mantle, they're kind of over densities that pull on each other. And the new research says that seems to be the main effect controlling the length of day on decadal timescales.
1: There we go. Now, we've also worked out more about bats and how they learn to fly and all the other amazing things they do.
0: Yes. Now, bats are something you know, a lot of people think, first of all, bats are important because they have like 20% of all mammals species are bats. 40% are rodents, 20% are bats, and then something like, I don't know, 5 or 6% are primates like us. So we primates are nothing compared to bats, and bats are kind of only half of the rodents. But in any case, bats are important, and they're only flying mammals, and they do echolocation. And one of the nice things about this new result is they sequenced more genes of different types of bats than had ever been done before. And because of the high amount of statistics they had, they were able to uncover a few very interesting things. And that was, bats originated about the same time as the extinction of the dinosaurs. You may have heard that when all the dinosaurs went extinct, then we had nighttime for a long time. Well, maybe that extended nighttime period selected for echolocation in bats. So,
1: Interesting theory, isn't it?
0: Well, you know, they say, I think a lot, there's some evidence that all mammal eyes started out as nocturnal. You know, they're for looking at night. And so there's something about nighttime and there's extinction of the dinosaurs that may be telling us something about, hey, maybe any creature that could live at night, they were nocturnal, kind of like the possums that are around here in Canberra. You know, I walk around at night and say, oh, there's another possum walking around at night, happily living its life during the night. And I'm just about to go to sleep. But anyway, I think mammals may have started out being these nocturnal shrews and bats part of them. And then this new result says, hey, we do have evidence now from the phylogeny, from the genetics, that bats originated about 65 million years ago when the dinosaurs went extinct.
1: Okie doke. Now, just finally, there might be a new and more powerful gene editing technology because we've discovered one in viruses.
0: Yeah. Now, this is really interesting because I'm kind of a – I don't know if you know this about me, Philip, but I'm kind of a viral guy. For example, some people say, oh, you know what, some 5 or 10 – percent of the genes of humans have a viral origin. Well, I think that all of the genes of humans have viral origins. Okay. I just think that viruses are at the origin of all life, all eukaryotic life and all life in general. And so

0: One piece of evidence that just came out this week is that, well, you've heard of CRISPR. You've been talking about CRISPR for a long time.
1: Yeah.
0: The guy, I mean, that was given a Nobel Prize about 10 years ago, but it was discovered about 30 years ago.
1: Yeah.
0: But anyway, what the CRISPR was, they looked at bacteria, and bacteria were protecting themselves from viruses with using CRISPR. The CRISPR thing would come along, identify a virus in its own genome, and say, hey, you're not supposed to be here. Cut, cut, cut it out and remove it. And so CRISPR was a gene editing software package that all of these people who wanted to edit genes were then be able to use it again in all kinds of interesting things and making allergy-free dogs and solving diseases. But now somebody said, where did this thing come from? Where did these bacteria learn how to identify a viral genome and then cut it out? And what they found was that the RNA part of this CRISPR mechanism was the same sequence that you see in viruses. So they were able to figure out where it came from, and they find its ancestor in viruses, and they speculate, and I think it's a good one, that this new viral mechanism of cutting the genome mechanism is probably evolved when viruses were competing against each other. And they would say, hey, I'm going to cut you out, and being removed. This new system is called, instead of CRISPR, it's called Vipr.
1: Uh-huh.
0: And it is much smaller than, and it's the ancestor of CRISPR, presumably. And presumably it evolved in a world that where I guess there were maybe they're just viruses that are fighting against each other.
1: Yeah, yeah.
0: So it's an old, old way, and it's probably going to be really good in the future for doing even more gene editing than CRISPR has been used to do.
1: Very good. All right, Charlie, terrific to talk, as always, and may the world continue to turn.
0: Yes, it will. It will. But it's slowing down.
1: Until the next time. Thanks.
0: Actually, it might be speeding up. They have new evidence that it's speeding up, and they're not sure why.
1: Mm.
0: But but the general trend is slowing down.
1: Thank you, Charlie.
0: You're welcome.
1: Charlie Lineweaver on the Wonderful World of Science.
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1: David and Churros says Charlie's comment of increasing one's altitude contributing to the slowing of Earth's rotation is strong evidence for restricting the number of mountaineers who attempt to climb Everest and other 8,000-metre peaks. Clearly, they're making our days longer. Well, based on his theory, I suppose that's true. Dean says the more trees we grow, therefore, the slower the Earth turns. Another texter says those skyscrapers are slowing down the spin of the Earth. Yeah, well, that's true. They probably are. Lee in Mentone says, evening, Phil. I wish tonight's ABC Four Corners program could be made compulsory viewing for every Australian who is eligible to vote. It was a program on the rise of the One Nation Party. Yeah, I haven't seen it, Lee. I'll obviously have a look later. Obviously, we're on air, so we did not see it. 1-300-800-222. Steve from Frankston says, when I was a kid, I used to blame the second law of thermodynamics when my mum would tell me to get off the floor and stop being lazy and do my daily chores. What's that one? Everything ultimately goes into entropy, I think. Milo from the Blue Mountains is the first day of the week, so by my calculations, that means it's time for Stewie's Soapbox Monday. Oh, yeah. Careful what you wish for, Milo. All right. We're going travelling to Madeira in a moment, not till Patsy Cline's had the floor.
4: When you think of top...
1: Not till Patsy Cline has had the floor, I mean.

0: Monday night travel on Nightlife.
1: When you think of top destinations for a European holiday, the little Portuguese island of Madeira may not be the first place that springs to mind. Most of us probably would be hard-pressed to find it on a map. But this little slice of paradise in the Atlantic has just been named TripAdvisor's top trending destination for 2026. And travel apps can't be wrong, can they? It's about 550 kilometres west of Morocco. It's just a couple of hours' flight from Lisbon, and despite covering less than 750 square kilometres in total, it's home to around 250,000 people, I know. Think dramatic mountains, lush green landscapes, the beautiful capital of Funchal, and of course an international airport named after football superstar Cristiano Ronaldo. So why has this little island suddenly become such a hot ticket? Let's find out. Person to ask here, of course, always travel writer Ute Juncker, who's just returned from Madeira. Madeira. Ute, good day. I had to get it in early so we can get rid of it. Thanks for joining us on Nightlife.
2: Philip, always a pleasure to be here and really excited to talk about Madeira, or as the locals say, Madeira.
1: Madeira, okay.
2: So,
1: what's the fuss? What's the fuss about?
2: Well, this one was a first for me, and I've always heard of it as a really lush island, but it's always sort of had this reputation as a bit of a sleepy spot. The reason it's coming into focus now, I think largely is because so much of Europe is over-touristed. That's one reason. A second reason is, as we're seeing more and more heat waves in Europe, Madeira still has, it's got a really balmy, moderate climate. So even I was there in a week where a lot of Europe was in heat waves and it was sort of around 30 degrees. That's kind of as warm as it gets. But the big thing that's pushing it with a lot of travellers at the moment is they've got these thousands of kilometres of hiking paths called levadas, which are the island has all these really ancient water channels. So you've got let's try picturing an island. It's a small island, but if you think of something a bit like the Big Island in Hawaii, really lush, lots of vegetation, jagged peaks. And so to maximize the water, a long time ago, they built all these water channels, which are what are actually the levadas. There's thousands of kilometers of them along the island, and most of them have a narrow track alongside them, which was presumably originally for maintenance, but they've really taken off as hiking destinations. So you've got this balmy, lush island where you can go hiking anytime you like and it's not too crowded. So people are loving it.
1: Why do so many people live there? I mean, 250,000 people, that's a lot for a small island. Maybe not.
2: Yes or no. And interestingly, this will sort of also help you get to grips with the island. Half of that number live in Funchal, the capital.
1: Okay.
2: So it's an island where there's lots of little towns and villages scattered around, but they're very small because this land is so rugged, so steep. We went to a place up in the highlands called the Plateau, which is the largest flat area on the whole island, and it's 22 kilometres square. That's the largest flat area. Ooh. And the second largest flat area is the airport.
1: Pleased to hear it. What do people do if it's so steep? They dig all the time to try and make it flatter, do they?
2: There's stacks and stacks of terracing, and this is one of the reasons Funchal, the capital, is so much fun. I don't know whether you've travelled in Portugal or Brazil or any sort of Portuguese colonies.
1: Certainly Brazil I have travelled, yeah.
2: Right. So you know, for instance, that black and white tiled paving that they use.
1: Yeah.
2: That's very typically Portuguese. You'll see that. There's a lot of little parks in town. But right in the heart of town, every square centimetre has been terraced. So sometimes the terraces are tiny, but it's like if you think about, you might have a little house and you've got a little plot of little plot of earth that goes with the house, and you're going to terrace that, and you're going to plant things. You're probably going to plant bananas. It might be coffee. It might be sweet potatoes. Stuff grows here. Tickety-boo, you've got a harvest. So you've got this city that is a city, but it's also, you know, lots of patches of tiny, tiny banana plantations and coffee plantations and things like that everywhere you look. And one of the things, as you said, the steepness can be a challenge, but so one of the big attractions there is the tropical gardens at Monte Palace, which is, look, I like a garden, but I'm not passionate about gardens, but this place you have to see, right? It's, and again, this one's really steep, but it's got beautiful paths. It's got, I think it's about 70,000 square meters. It's got 100,000 species. It's got statues. It's got ponds. It's one of those things that everywhere you look, there's something to see. But to get there, because it's reasonably high up, so to get there, you take a cable car. So Madeira has a couple of cable cars, but this one is a little bit insane. It goes up at a very steep angle. It's very safe. It's very modern. You can opt for a glass floor cabin if that's your thing, or you can just have the standard one. But this cable car just goes right past and right over people's houses. And I don't mean one or two. I mean, you are just, as you go upwards, you go, oh, okay, you've got nice curtains there. Yeah. Okay, look at your terracing.
1: Oh, look what they're doing.
2: So it's definitely a quirky little place.
1: Because it's so steep, I mean, does that sound, so it's exhausting?
2: It's, look, in the capital, a lot of it you can sort of, a lot of it's reasonably flat. But they've also worked really hard at finding ways around. So, for instance, if you're up where the tropical garden is, a popular thing is to take the wicker baskets downhill, which I've got to say, I did not do, mainly because the queue was so long. It felt like everyone had come up just to go down in the wicker basket. And these are sort of, they're like a bit like a sled. They can fit two people. They're made of wicker. And I mean, you've got a steep downhill slope. And the way this works is you've got two people with you, two people who are guiding the basket on either side, and they kind of push off and then they hop onto the sled. And then when you need to slow down a bit around the curves, they have shoes with particularly thick soles that they use to slow you down. So that is a very, very popular thing. And I talked to one hotel manager. He said, oh, even when I have family coming to visit, that's the first thing I make them do. Oh.
1: Go downhill from the gardens in the wicker basket along with the rest of the fruit and veg. If you are exploring on foot, the North

0: Oh, wow. Okay.
1: So, and this is also an area where there's lots of these Lavada hikes I was talking about. And the nice thing about the Lavada hikes is it's pretty much something for everyone. Like the sort of the signature one that the hardcore hikers are all excited about has the exciting name of PR1. And that will take you between the two highest peaks on the island. And that's going to take you 7 hours. And that's not an easy one. But if you want to do something simpler, PR11 is flat. It's 3 kilometers return and it takes you through this lovely silver forest. So there's always, however much energy you've got or don't have on a particular day, there's always a hike you can do.
0: Ute Junkers with us. We're in Madeira, of all places, a small Portuguese island off the coast of, well, it's off the coast of Morocco, I suppose, isn't it? But it's inhabited by 250,000 people, so it's 750 square kilometres, so not massive, but it's not a tiny island, and there's lots of extraordinary natural landscape, as we've been hearing. Now, eating and drinking while we're there, I mean, Portuguese culture has got lots of delicious food always.
1: Always good on the food, and of course, Madeira wine,
0: Yeah, the
1: right? This
0: famous
1: is where
0: Madeira
1: it
0: wine.
1: comes from.
0: Yes. It's, is it
1: So,
0: actually made there or?
1: yeah, absolutely. And you can see it again, you can see these teeny tiny vineyards on little bits of terraced land and use it to make it. And there's a lot more. I always thought of Madeira as being quite a single flavored wine, but you know, there's drier ones, there's sweeter ones, there's ones you can drink with food, there's ones that are beautiful after dessert drink, after dinner drink. So that's lovely. And of course, being an island, the seafood is fantastic. And a lot of stuff that you might not have tried before, things like limpets and scabbard fish.
0: Oh, yeah.
1: But the real sort of signature dish here is the espetada, which is grilled beef skewers that are sort of marinated in garlic and salt and bay leaves. But these skewers, they tend to be at least 50 centimeters long, if not longer, because so traditionally they were originally the espetada was always done on a twig from the lovely silver forest, but that of course is now protected, so you can't do it. So they use metal skewers, and so they'll have these long metal skewers which will come out on a big stand, and they're hanging down from the stand. So
0: Oh,
1: it's
0: right.
1: quite dramatic. And as one of my guides was saying, you got to be careful with the American tourists because they tend to just grasp for the skewer, which is of course burning hot because it's
0: Yes.
1: just
0: Well,
1: in the fire.
0: it does sound fun. It does sound fun. Is it an expensive place, Ute?
1: No, it's, I mean, you're paying in euros, but it's a lot more reasonable. You know, there's Eurozone countries that are more expensive and cheaper. It's definitely like Portugal is a cheaper country. And one of the things that I think is great for travelers is the portions are very generous, I found.
0: Okay.
1: So you're getting bang for your euro.
0: Okay. How long do you reckon you should go for?
1: I'd say at least 5 days, probably a week,
0: Okay.
1: if you want to spend some time lounging down on the coast as well.
0: Okay. Have a think about it. Madeira, the home of the wine, and by the sound of it, a really exotic place and not so crowded and hot as the rest of Europe is in the summer. Our guide has been Ute Juncker. Ute, well, thanks very much for joining us and appreciate it. Thank you.
1: Thank you, Philip.
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0: Yes, thank you for the Madeira joke. Pastry shop sells all its cakes at the same price. The tourist is the shopkeeper. Why is that cake at a higher price than all the others? That's Madeira cake. Oh, yeah. Thank you, Dale, for sending us the book Barbarian Days, A Surfing Life by William Finnegan. It won a Pulitzer Prize. William went surfing on the island of Madeira and says the waves there big and powerful. Thank you. All right, the Mighty Challenge is next. 25 questions. You answer question 25 and you will be a winner. We shall commence battle the other side of the news.
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0: ABC News, I'm Thanmaya Navada. The Greens are expected to select a new leader in the coming days after the sudden resignation of Larissa Waters from the top job. Nick Palmader reports.
1: Senator Larissa Waters has announced she's standing down as party leader due to a chronic kidney condition that's worsened in recent months. The 49-year-old has only been in the role for 16 months, replacing Adam Bandt after he lost his lower house seat in the 2025 federal election. Senator Waters will take a leave of absence to focus on her health before returning to her upper house duties. The Greens party room will now meet to discuss who will replace her as leader. Senator Waters has expressed gratitude for her stint as leader, but admits she needs to go at a slower pace as she focuses on her recovery.
0: The AI boom is being partly credited for a $6 billion improvement to the federal budget's bottom line. It had been forecast that the budget would finish up in a deficit of $28 billion, but the final budget outcome for the 25-26 financial year shows it was only $22 billion. Independent economist Chris Richardson from Rich Insights says the extra tax revenue was driven by better-than-expected returns on superannuation and other investments.
2: Part of that is because Australian superannuation now invest a lot of money overseas as well, and the US markets in particular are buoyed by the rise of artificial intelligence. They made bigger bucks, which means the tax man earns bigger bucks as well.
0: Overseas, British law enforcement says it's still investigating any possible motive for the incident near an airbase that houses US bombers which fly missions against Iran. Europe correspondent Elias Kluwer has more.
3: The UK's Defence Secretary Wes Streeting has said that he's been informed of a partial picture. He didn't elaborate specifically on what that meant. In terms of the information we're getting from the scene, the local police, the Gloucestershire police, have said that the scene at the RAF Fairford base remains active. However, the risk or the immediate threats are contained. We know it was declared a major incident when counter-terrorism police assumed control of the investigation from the local Gloucestershire police. There's been a number of specialist teams at the scene.
0: Pope Leo has called on Europe to honour its Christian heritage and reinforce democracy during a speech on the final day of his visit to France. The Pope has been speaking in the eastern city of Metz, the hometown of the French statesman Robert Schuman, one of the architects of what would become the European Union. The pontiff praised European integration and multiculturalism at a time when the far right is gaining strength across the region. A woman has died more than a week after allegedly being stabbed by her partner in a domestic violence incident at Palmerston in Darwin's southeast. Courtney Barrett-Peters reports.
4: Police were called to Palmerston Regional Hospital earlier this month following reports the 47-year-old had been brought in by her partner, suffering two stab wounds to her chest. Officers say the 39-year-old man told medical staff the woman was unwell and left. The next day he was arrested at a Palmerston home and has been charged with intending to cause serious harm. The woman was transferred to Royal Darwin Hospital, where she died 9 days later. Her partner remains in custody and will face court in October. Authorities are yet to rule out further charges.
0: Police in New South Wales has established a strike force following the suspicious deaths of two men in the state's north. Officers were called to a home near Grafton earlier this month and found the body of a 79-year-old man. Police returned to the same location today to conduct further inquiries and found the body of a man believed to be aged in his 50s. Detectives have established a strike force for Neil to investigate their deaths, which are believed to be suspicious. And in sports, Socceroos coach Tony Popovic is expecting to face a fired-up Brazil in tomorrow night's international friendly in Brisbane. The Brazilians have a point to prove after scoring an equaliser in the dying seconds of Friday's first match in Townsville to salvage a draw and rob Australia of a famous victory. Popovic says it'll be a challenge for the young Socceroos to back up for a second game in 4 days against such quality opposition.
5: I feel that we will have to be better than what we were to be able to get a result. So this is a great test for us to see, can we back up physically, can we back up mentally, can we back up with the quality that we showed with and without the ball, and that's why we're playing Brazil.
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0: Yes, well, hello and how are you? Philip Clark with you on ABC Radio. This is Nightlife. We are right across the country. Wherever you are, you should be getting us loud and clear in this, the third hour of the program. It's 6 past midnight Eastern Time, 6 past 10 in Western Australia, 24 to 11 in South Australia and the Northern Territory. If you're in Wangaratta in Victoria from 1am to 5am, you'll be losing your AM transmission, but you can listen on the ABC Listen app, as you know. Listen app is always a great way to grab our podcasts as well. There's plenty of things up there, including all the mighty challenges from last week. Plus, of course, I'll put that conversation about kidney health too that was on in our first hour. I'll put that up for your listening pleasure too. 1-300-800-222. We're about to play the Mighty Challenge if you'd like to have a crack. 25 questions, answer question 25, and you will be a winner. Someone's got to win us to kick us off this week, so, hey, it may as well be you. New issues of the day coming up a little bit later on. We could discuss the catastrophe for poor old Frio in the last hour of the program. Also another edition of American Insight with Hayley Channer, too, coming up in our last hour. But for now, if you're all set and ready, you know what? So am I.
1: The Mighty Challenge.
0: Here's 25 questions in five categories. Our categories tonight are category number one, history. History. Category number two, languages other than English. Category number three, busy as a bee. Category number four, The Simpsons. And category number five, pirates. History, languages other than English, busy as a bee, The Simpsons, and pirates. Who's going to kick us off tonight? Dave from Falconbridge is looking pretty promising to get the
2: Dale.
0: How are you, Dave?
2: Good. I just had a ginger kiss, so I might do okay.
0: Oh, I don't mind a ginger kiss. Do you have a cup of tea with it?
2: No, coffee.
0: Oh, that's all right. That's all right. Yeah. You didn't think you're going a second one, Dave?
2: Well, there's only one left, and I'm going to leave that for Barbara.
0: Okay. Oh, that's very that's very noble of you, Dave.
2: Well, that talk of Spanish food made me think of the empanadas we used to get at the Spanish bakery in Glebe.
0: Oh, yeah.
2: Mm, yum, yum, yum.
0: Yum, yum, yum. I know. Yes, exactly. All right, now what do you like here? History, languages other than English, busy as a bee, The Simpsons, or pirates?
2: I'm going to really annoy people and pick The Simpsons.
0: The Simpsons. Question number one. The first full-length episode of The Simpsons, Simpsons Roasting on an Open Fire, was first broadcast in which year?
2: I know.
0: Shall I give it to you plus or minus?
2: You better.
0: Hey, steady. I may, Dave. I may. But given your bolshy attitude. No, you can. Okay, Dave, I'll give it to you plus or minus one.
2: Well, it must have been after the Tracy Ullman show. God, when was that? I'll go 86.
0: Not correct.
2: Oh.
0: Sorry, Dave. See you, mate.
2: Thanks, Phil.
0: Bye. Dear, 1-300-800-222 is the number. Paul from Palandon says, well done to the Knights. Yes, indeed. All the best to the Roosters and the Knights for the final. Go Panthers next year. Yes, poor old Panthers. And Nathan Cleary, a nice picture of him resting up in hospital with a big bandage on his leg, of course. Terrible news. We can have a let's have a chat about that in the last hour. Justin in Frankston. Hello, Justin.
3: G'day, Phil. How are you, mate?
0: Not bad. Yeah, not bad.
3: Yeah, you watched the grand final?
0: I did, yes.
3: Yeah, well, I'm a Brisbane born and bred and I'm happy.
0: Well, you've got to, yeah, hats off to them, eh? What was
3: yeah, well, I seen them do it 2001, 2002 and 2003 and then I got to see it again. 24, 25, and 26.
0: Yep, it's quite an achievement. Yes, Chris Fagan.
3: It is. Yeah.
0: All right, what do you reckon? The first full-length episode of The Simpsons, Simpsons Roasting on an Open Fire, was first broadcast in which year?
3: Can I get a plus or minus for that?
0: Yeah, I'm giving you a plus or minus.
3: I'm going to say 1990.
0: I'll give it to you. It's 1989. Exactly.
3: Ooh.
0: All right, question number two. We're in The Simpsons, but you can move.
3: Oh, let's stick there. I'm a Simpsonsaholic.
0: All right, question number two.
3: Does that make sense?
0: No, well, I understand what you're saying. Yes, whether it makes sense or not, just is another matter. Question number two. True. What is Homer Simpson's middle initial?
3: J.
0: Correct.
3: It's the same name as my one.
0: J, exactly. J is for J, actually. Question number three.
3: But can I just say, on that episode where he goes to where he was born, there's a mural and it says Homer J, and then it's got J-A-Y.
0: Yeah, well, that's because that's what his name is.
3: Yeah, but that's – I'm still trying to work that one out.
0: Well, it's J, J-A-Y.
3: Yeah, that's true. All right, let's carry on.
0: Question number three. We're in The Simpsons. In The Simpsons episode Brush with Greatness, Marge receives a letter from which one of the Beatles?
3: Ringo Starr?
0: Correct. Ooh. Very good.
3: I'm on a roll now. Oh, that's my best now. I've got three in a row.
0: I don't think it's been a while since you got three in a row, Justin. Very good.
3: No, I think it's... might be 2 or 3 years ago I got that. So let's continue with The Simpsons.
0: Harry in the Bay had Ringo. Plenty of people had Jay too. Question number four. Can he carry on, Justin from Frankston? Apart from the Simpson family members, which character has the most dialogue in The Simpsons?
3: I'm going to say... Mr. Burns?
0: Correct.
3: Oh!
0: Very good.
3: Oh, no. I'm doing not my chances now on the last one. Oh.
0: 1-300-800-222. Question number five. For a clean sweep of The Simpsons, in which year of the 2000s was The Simpsons movie released in cinemas?
3: I'm going to say 2002.
0: Not correct.
3: No!
0: Sorry, Justin. Well done anyway. See ya.
3: Thanks, man.
0: Bye. Yes, Ray in the Bay. Yes, Wharfie time, the Knights get out of jail, but the match of the weekend would be the Wallabies and the Springboks. What a belter. Yes, well, agreed. Let's have a chat about it in the last hour. One of the issues of the day surely must be, what's Freo going to do with Wharfie time? Is it retired forever? Surely. 1-300-800-222 is the number. Loz in Lynham. G'day, Loz.
4: G'day there.
0: Question number five we're up to. The Simpsons. In which year of the 2000s was The Simpsons movie released in cinemas?
4: I was in year seven, which would make it 2007, if memory serves.
0: Correct. It was. Yeah. There you go. 2007. That's nice that you remember it like that, Loz. Very good.
4: Yeah. History for the next, if you could.
0: We've got history. Yes, we do. Question number six. Marie from Bunbury had 2007. So did Frank from Mount Evelyn. Milo in the Blue Mountains, no, 2005. Kitty from Ballina, no, that's not correct either. Alrighty, history, question number six. In which building would you find the bodies of Shah Jahan and his wife Mumtaz?
4: Oh, goodness, it sounds subcontinental. Shah Jahan and Mumtaz. And so I've got no idea, but I'll just go to Taj Mahal.
0: Correct. Yes. Shah Jahan and his wife Mumtaz are interred, indeed, in the Taj Mahal. question number 7. We're in history.
4: Yes, thank you.
0: Which early Christian saint and author of Confessions and the City of God once said, "Lord, grant me chastity, but not yet"?
4: Early Christian saint. Wouldn't be Augustine, it wouldn't be Ignatius, he's not that early. Wouldn't be Peter. St. Augustine.
0: Correct. Yes, St.
4: No way.
0: Augustine of Hippo, the Bishop of Hippo, said, "Lord, grant me chastity, but not yet." Question number 8. We're in history.
4: Yes, thanks.
0: In 1941, the HMAS Sydney sank in which ocean?
4: HMAS Sydney. Oh, I don't think it was that far from home. I think it was the Pacific Ocean.
0: Not the Pacific, Loz.
4: No worries.
0: Thanks, mate. Bye-bye. Thank you for having a crack. Yes, April in Collaroy says, "Well done, Justin, on The Simpsons." Grant from Gabon, correct. It was the Taj Mahal. Yes, Jeff in Hornsby has the right answer here. Louise in Box Hill. Hello, Louise.
5: Hi, how are you?
0: I'm very well. Question number 8. We're in history. In 1941, the HMAS Sydney sank in which ocean?
5: Yeah, I thought it was Pacific as well, so I'll just go Indian.
0: It's the Indian Ocean. Yes, it was. It's off the coast of Western Australia in the Indian Ocean. All righty. Question number 9. We're in history, but you can move if you like. There's the Simpsons, Pirates. Oh, no, there's not the Simpsons, actually. No more Simpsons. So there's Pirates, Languages Other Than English, or Busy as a Bee.
5: I'll go Busy as a Bee.
0: Busy as a Bee. Question number 9. By what name are male bees known?
5: Oh, that's not the queen. I've got no idea. King bees, I don't know.
0: Not king bees. Bloody bees, me Louise, that's right. See you, Louise, bye. Well, Harry in the Bay, that is correct. Mario from Lanier. Hello, Mario.
6: Good morning.
0: We're up to question number 9. We're proceeding along quite busily tonight. Yeah.
6: I'm going to break my duck today.
0: By what name are male bees known, Mario?
6: I'm a beekeeper. It's called the drone.
0: Oh, wow. Yes, exactly. You are a beekeeper. Wow.
6: And I've broken my duck.
0: Well done.
6: More importantly.
0: Are you just a backyard beekeeper, Mario, or are you a proper busy commercial beekeeper?
6: No, I'm a retired beekeeper. I wasn't quite commercial. I had about 50 hives at one stage.
0: The 50 hives?
6: I have 800, 2,000 hives.
0: And, wow.
6: But they've got all the machinery, they can help. They've got trucks, they've got forklifts.
0: Yeah. That's a lot of hives to manage, isn't it? How do you do that?
6: Well, when you've got a lot of hives, you've got hives stacked on pallets. You normally have 4 or 6 hives on a pallet.
0: Yeah.
6: Okay. And then you move them. You follow the flora. And when, you know, when the new places come along, you go there late afternoon, load your truck up. You don't close the hive.
0: But hang on, what sort of truck you put 2,000 hives on?
6: A tabletop truck. And you're going to have to wear your full covers, you know, like the beekeeping suit and all that.
0: Yeah.
6: Because you're going to send the bees in a frenzy. Anyway, but you leave the gate open on them.
0: But hang on, do bees take to being driven at 100 k's on along the road?
6: Yeah, what happens, when the truck's loaded and tied down, and make sure you've got enough fuel because you don't want to stop the fuel. And anyway, when they're going, they'll Yeah, they won't leave the hives. They'll stop the air from coming in to protect the brood and the queen.
0: Oh, okay. So, okay, yeah. So they'll just hunker down while the thing's speeding along.
6: Yeah, they'll sort of snuggle up. But if you stop the fuel,
0: yeah, they'll get it.
6: Get a puncture, then you're looking at drama.
0: Well, they'll go nuts. Right. They'll go nuts, huh?
6: So anyway, more importantly, I broke my duck.
0: Very good, Mario. That's excellent work. With 50 hives, though, that you had, you'd produce a fair... Well, you would have produced a fair bit of honey out of that, wouldn't you?
6: Yeah, I used to stop it by the roadside.
0: Oh, okay.
6: And ill health stopped me. Well, so I'm 74 now. Okay. And
0: how many times did you get stung by the bees, Mario?
6: That's a difficult question to answer because I never used to get stung by the bee when I was working. What would happen when I'm finished, I'd always forget something.
0: Mm-hmm.
6: And I'd take all my stuff off. And I don't know, I'd probably leave a tool in there or I'd forget to put the little cassette for the oil.
0: Yeah.
6: To kill the, what are they called? The small hive beetle. Well, anyway, then I'd open up the hive just wearing T-shirts, thongs and shorts. Well, 9 times out of 10, I'd get away with it. The other... 10th time, the bees will say, let's get him. But, I couldn't tell you how many times I've been stung. But I got stung a lot when I first started. Because I'm self-taught. When you get stung, all you do, you locate the sting.
0: Yeah.
6: And so it always comes in on the side. So you go around the other side and you flick it off with your fingernail.
0: You flick the bee off or the sting out?
6: The stinger. And okay. The thing has got a muscle,
0: yeah.
6: And it's pumping. Anyway, and you flick it off, and a lot of people don't know this, then you get a bit of honey and put it where the bee sting was, and the pain goes away.
0: Does it really?
6: Yeah.
0: Wow. Yeah. I don't reckon I'd be up for it, Mario. I don't like getting bitten.
6: Well, no one does.
0: No, I suppose that's true.
6: No one does, yeah. But it's a very interesting hobby. And when I was young, I'd see all these old men rave on about it.
0: Yeah.
6: And I'm the same now. I rave on about it. But it's just fascinating. It's dealing with nature is a beautiful thing.
0: The one thing I've always puzzled about, Murray, you know when bees swarm?
6: Yes.
0: How do you collect a swarm?
6: Okay. What I do,
0: yeah.
6: There's many ways, all right? Depending on the circumstances. Now, if it was just a swarm like you see on the cartoons on a tree. That's the easiest way. What I do, I have what they call, which I've still got, stickies in my fridge, in my bee fridge. A sticky is a frame where I've already spun the honey out, all right? And it's, but everything's there. And it's, you know, we call them stickies. Well, okay, what I do, I'll get a super, which is a bee box, as you know it, and I put two of them in there. And then I'll hold the whole box up underneath the swarm and shake it. All right, and they'll fall in there. And then what I'll do, I'll place that box there and leave it there. Then in the evening, I'll come over because the bees will go inside. And then I'll close the hive up and then I'll move it at least 3 km away.
0: Okay.
6: From that spot. Yeah.
0: How do you know that you got the queen in there?
6: Because all the bees surround it.
0: Okay.
6: Yeah. You know when you see people and they're covered with bees?
0: Yeah.
6: Well, they've got the queen. And yeah. the bees just follow the queen. They don't know what they're on a person.
0: Yeah. Okay. All right. Mario from Lanier is a former beekeeper. We're learning about bees. So wouldn't the easiest way, if you see a swarm, would be to locate the queen, pick the queen up and put it in the hive?
6: No. You just, like I said, you just shake the whole swarm inside an empty hive with the two stickies.
0: Okay. All right.
6: And then the bees will, for a start, in a swarm, the bees are very placid and docile because they've filled themselves up with honey, okay?
0: Yeah.
6: And then when you put them in the super, and the bees will go straight through the stickies and start doing their stuff, you know, like, and the queen will go, then I'll start building the
0: okay.
6: The frame up.
0: Very good. All right. Now, Mario, carrying on with bees, I guess. Busy as a bee.
6: Yeah, we'll do that, yeah.
0: How many wings does a honeybee have?
6: Yeah, you got me there. I think it's four.
0: Is that your answer?
6: Yes.
0: Correct. It is. It's four.
6: Yeah, I wasn't sure it was four or six, but it's four, yeah.
0: Question number 11, busy as a bee. What shape are the cells of a honeycomb?
6: The octagon.
0: Not correct. Sorry, Mario.
6: Bye. That's right. Bye. Oh.
0: Sorry, Mario. Thank you, mate. See ya. 1-300-800-222 is the number. Oh, dear. Rick the Chunky Trucker on the Hume says, enough with bee talk. Mario is amazing. I hope he gets the remaining four bee questions correct. Well, he didn't. No, I know. This is the thing. Sometimes it happens like this. Goran from Wollongong. G'day, Goran.
7: Hey, how are you?
0: Pretty good. We're Ian, busy as a bee. What shape are the cells of a honeycomb?
7: They are hexagons.
0: They are hexagons, aren't they? Yes.
7: Yeah.
0: They are.
7: And also with the Simpsons question about Homer J. Simpson for his middle name, it was the letter J. Everyone was asking, like, what does the J stand for? And then it was just J-A-Y because they thought it was something else.
0: No, that's. I think that's right. Yeah. I was probably not communicating this very well, but his name was Homer J. Simpson. And when people say, what's the J stand for? The answer is J.
7: That's right. He was thinking, like, he thought he, like, you know, was like, well, what's the, yeah. So they said, like, it's Homer J. Simpson when he moved that shrub away. I think it was going to be like this huge secret, but like, yeah.
0: I know. All right. Robin's, yes, individual. Harry in the Bay says the individual cells are in fact round, but they're stacked in such a way that the wax between them forms hexagons. Mm. Oh, okay. Fair enough. All right. We're in busy as a bee, but you don't have to stay there. You can if you like.
7: What other categories are there?
0: Languages other than English, pirates, or history.
7: Ooh, let's do pirates, please.
0: Pirates, question number 11. Captain Hook attended which boarding school in Berkshire?
7: Captain Hook? Oh, good grief. I've never seen Peter Pan or Hook before. No, I can't. I'm sorry.
0: No good, Goran. Thanks, mate.
7: No good.
0: See ya. Bye. Lex in Borough. Hello, Lex.
8: Hey, Philip. Sorry. Hey, Philip.
0: Hello.
8: Hello. I'll take you off speaker. Sorry.
0: That's all right.
8: I was listening lovely about the bees. I'll tell you one thing. Our local IGA in Bucolic Borough sells honey from our local apiarist called Smith's. I always have a laundry list. Sorry, Philip. And the other thing was that I started watching The Simpsons in 1988 when Tracy Ullman played the role of Marge. She was. And there, I think there was some argy-bargy about her with it changing to whoever it was when they became commercial. But it was so weird. It was when Lisa got her tongue stuck in a whisk or something.
0: Oh,
8: like that.
0: Okay.
8: And it was so weird, and I loved it. I was 18.
0: It's a frighteningly creative show. It's very good.
8: It was, and I was telling all my friends about it. They said, oh, no, this is really weird, blah, blah, blah, blah. And, yeah, and then I think that they were all electroshocking each other at the time as a family therapy session. So, yeah, and Tracy Ullman, she's
0: fantastic.
8: The thing.
0: Yeah.
8: And I don't know.
0: Captain Hook attended which boarding school in Berkshire?
8: Prince's College.
0: Not Prince's College, Lex.
8: Oh, no, it's not. Okay,
0: see
8: good ya. Night.
0: Bye. Not Prince's College, no. Sean from Queanbeyan. G'day, Sean.
9: Oh, no, I don't know either.
0: No, good. Captain Hook attended which boarding school?
9: Is it a real one or like a...
0: I didn't answer questions, as you know. No.
9: Yeah, I'm trying to turn myself into the host. I'll guess the Buccaneer School of Bad Little Pirates.
0: There we go. No, Sean. Thank you. See ya. You'll be unsurprised to know. Trev from Surfers Paradise. Hi, Trev.
10: Oh, hello, Philip.
0: Question number 11. Captain Hook attended which boarding school in Berkshire?
10: Look, being so English, I don't know, but is there a boarding school called Oxford Boys?
0: Is that your answer?
10: That's as close as I can come.
0: Not close enough, Trev. Thank you, mate. I see ya. Not close enough. Simone from Ballarat. Hello, Simone.
11: Hi, Phil. How goeth you?
0: I goeth okay, thanks. Yes.
11: Did you enjoy the footy, enjoy the show with Kylie and everything?
0: Oh, fantastic. How good was Kylie?
11: Oh, she's amazing. She is
0: an amazing artist, you know, I reckon.
11: She is. I saw her not in person. I saw a show of hers in, I think it was the late 1999. I can't remember what it was called. It was something like it was at the Palace Theatre in St Kilda, and she was just amazing. And that's the first time I saw her live, and I thought that's when I thought she can really sing, she can really perform. She's really professional, but she's just got the most joyous energy. She really does.
0: She does.
11: She just and she's an absolute natural. I thought she was amazing.
0: So did I. No, I entirely agree. I reckon she's absolutely a sensational act. It was really good. And she's got ticker. I wouldn't get up in that little box held by the crane. No way. No way. No, no.
11: Was it by a crane? Was it? I didn't know what it was. I thought it was a helicopter.
0: Or something. I don't know.
11: Because she was meant to look like she was in a balloon, wasn't she?
0: Yeah.
11: Yeah, no, I was watching that. It was swinging a bit in the weather, but she's just, professional. Really
0: she
11: great.
0: Is a total professional and fantastic.
11: Mm.
0: Now, where are we? We're up to question number 11. Captain Hook attended which boarding school in Berkshire?
11: Is it Eton?
0: Correct, it is.
11: Oh, yes, are you serious?
0: There we go. Captain Hook went to Eton.
11: Oh, wow. That's hilarious.
0: Question number 12. We're in Pirates, but you can move, if you like, to history, languages other than English, or busy as a bee.
11: No, I'll stay in Pirates.
0: Pirates. The Spanish Main is used to describe countries with a coastline on which sea?
11: The Spanish Main... I'm going to kick myself, but the Finis, ask me again.
0: The Spanish Main is used to describe countries with a coastline on which sea?
11: The Amalfi.
0: Not the Amalfi. No, Simone.
11: It's a bit sad, isn't it?
0: Thank you.
11: On that note, a river dirt,
0: say. See ya. You probably have to walk the plank, I suppose, given the category. Do you not? Dick from Wollongong. Hi, Dick.
12: Yes, hello, Philip.
0: Yeah, hi. Question number 12. We're up to Pirates. The Spanish Main is used to describe countries of the coastline on which sea?
12: Is the name of it sea or ocean?
0: No, the question is to describe countries of the coastline on which sea?
12: Mediterranean, perhaps?
0: Not the Mediterranean, no. Dick. Thanks, mate. No.

0: Oh, it's not the Mediterranean. Where are we? Lincoln from Mount Riverview. Hi, Lincoln.
1: Yeah, hi.
0: Hi. The Spanish Main is used to describe countries with a coastline on which sea?
1: Baltic.
0: Not the Baltic, no. Sorry, not the Baltic Sea. No, Jason from Morwell. Hello, Jason.
2: How's it going, Phil?
0: Not bad. Question 12. Good. Pirates. The Spanish Main is used to describe countries with a coastline on which sea?
2: We're running out of seas. I'll say the Caspian.
0: Not the Caspian, no.
2: I'll see you,
0: Jason. Bye. We kind of are running out of seas. What about Peter from Five Dock? Hi, Peter.
3: Hello.
0: Question number 12. The Spanish Main is used to describe countries with a coastline on which sea?
3: I think that'd have to be parts of the Caribbean Sea.
0: Correct.
3: Caribbean.
0: Yes, yes, exactly. The Caribbean. Yes. I thought that's right. Someone would make the connection pretty soon, the pirates of the Caribbean. Yes. The Spanish Main, despite the fact that everyone thinks it's off the coast of Spain, is not. No. It's the countries in the Caribbean. All right. Question number 13. We're in pirates, if you like, or you can move.
3: I might try history, maybe.
0: Back to history? Okay, why not? Question number 13. Which coastal town in North Queensland is named after the year that Captain Cook landed in the region?
3: 1770.
0: Correct. Yes, the little town is called 1770. Question number 14. Last one in history, if you like. You can move.
3: History's good.
0: Which ancient Greek god was the god of the dead and hidden riches?
3: I don't know. I'll just say Zeus. I don't know.
0: No, it's not Zeus. Thanks, Peter. See you. Bye-bye. No, it's not Zeus. Cables from the light poles, the same cables they use for above-ground camera that was holding Kylie. You know, she was terrific. I thought she was just that's the kind of epitome of what you want for halftime, for pre-game entertainment, is it not? Jack in Perth today. Jack?
4: Oh, hello.
0: How you doing?
4: How are you?
0: I'm pretty good. Yeah, pretty good. You're in. I hope you weren't a Freo supporter, were you, Perth? Were you, Jack?
4: I was a Freo Doctor supporter. I was pretty sad, but I've got to stay humble. Next year, it's going to go best.
0: Yeah, well, I hope so. Can either go one or two ways here, Jack. Can't it? You know, it can finish you off or G you up. You know, one.
4: I have to go to the G next year because I didn't this year, but hopefully next year, once Freo Dockers made it into the MCG for the grand final, I definitely will go there.
0: All right. Question 14. We're in history. Which ancient Greek god was the god of the dead and hidden riches?
4: Greek god of the dead. The only, person that I can think of is Hades, so maybe Hades.
0: Hades is correct. Yes, indeed.
4: Ooh.
0: Hades was the eldest son of Cronus and was the Greek god of the dead and hidden riches. Question number 15, no more history. So we've got languages other than English, busy as a bee, or pirates?
4: They're all pretty hard for me, but I like pirates, so let's go with pirates.
0: Let's go with pirates. Question number 15. Which other word for a pirate comes from a French word meaning slow cooked barbecue?
4: It's right there. It's right there. I should know this. Slow cooked barbecue.
0: All right, Jack, we might move on. 1-300-800-222 is the number. Adrian from Bella Vista, that's correct. Jim in Campbelltown, correct. Who else has gotten the right answer? Harry in the Bay's got the right answer. Hey, we've got lines free if you want one. 1-300-800-222. 1-300-800-222. You'll get through if you want one. 1-300-800-222. Karen from Altona. Hello, Karen. Hi, Karen.
5: Hello.
0: Question number 15. We're in

0: pirates, which other word for a pirate comes from a French word meaning slow-cooked barbecue?
1: Oh, I don't know. And only, I did French in high school. And the only thing I can think of is an epilepsy.
0: No.
1: No.
0: Thanks, Karen. See you. Bye. 1-300-800-222. We need some takers here. 1-300-800-222. We're up to question 15. We're in pirates. Which other word for a pirate comes from a French word meaning slow-cooked barbecue? Jane from Homebush, that is correct. Annette, correct. Adrian, where are we? Robin says, what about grill, not the George Foreman grill? No, not correct. Who else? Jeff in Hornsby's got the right answer here. Hayfield, as the next AFL season minutes your last with the Swans. I don't know. It's weird to know what's happening with all that, isn't it? Let's have a chat about it in the last hour. Ian from Dover in Tassie will know the answer here. Hello, Ian.
2: Hello, Phil. How are you?
0: I'm very well. I'm very well. Well, I don't know. I might be getting a bit of a cold. I don't know. Anyway, I'm all right though.
2: A weekend where too much football is not quite enough.
0: What a weekend it was, hey? Amazing. Wow.
2: Yeah, right. I had five people around here to describe the AFL for me, which was a hoot.
0: Oh, yeah.
2: And then I had the league and the rugby union as well.
0: Oh, I know.
2: Unbelievable.
0: The league match is unbelievable. The rugby union, quite incredible how that happened. And, you know, there was soccer and there was the whole thing. It was amazing. Yeah, what a weekend.
2: I had to take Monday off. Anyhow.
0: Anyway.
2: The question I need to answer is what?
0: Question 15. We're in pirates. Which other word for a pirate comes from a French word meaning slow-cooked barbecue?
2: Buccaneer?
0: Correct.
2: Ooh.
0: Yes. A buccaneer. A word that needs to be said slowly and carefully.
2: Yes.
0: Question number 16. We're in pirates. Couple here left. Otherwise, we can move to busy as a bee or languages other than English. Gee, that's been popular.
2: Yeah, I'm sure it'd be great with me too. I think I might try staying with the pirate theme just at the moment for one more question.
0: Staying with the pirates. Okay. Question number 16. The Sea Cook, A Story for Boys, was the working title for which 1883 novel?
2: The Sea Cook, A Story for Boys.
0: The Sea Cook.
2: The Sea Cook.
0: The Sea Cook, A Story for Boys, was the working title for which 1883 novel?
2: I've got little idea. Robinson Crusoe.
0: No, not Robinson Crusoe. So. No. Thanks, Ian. See ya. Bye-bye. Kerry from Kangaroo Point. Hello, Kerry.
3: Hi. Good night, Philip. How are you tonight?
0: Pretty good, yes. Question 16 we're up to. The Sea Cook, A Story for Boys, was the working title for which 1883 novel?
3: The timeline helps here. I think it's Treasure Island.
0: Correct, it is. Yes, the Robert Louis Stevenson story, Treasure Island.
3: Great story.
0: So great story. Yeah.
3: Wonderful.
0: Still remember when I first read it, I think, well, how old was it? It must have been 12 or something, I think, when I first read it.
3: But to think he wrote Dr. Jekyll and Mr. Hyde.
0: I know, as well.
3: Did you get anything more wide apart than that?
0: Bert from Bert Street Barney says, what did the pirate say when he got stuck inside a Weber barbecue? It's hot in Buccaneer, he says.
3: that's fantastic.
0: Oh, dear. Well, plenty of people are sending me unbroadcastable things about, as I said, it's a word that needs to be said carefully and calmly. Joe from Melton says, I'm a buccaneer. Sounds like an angry Italian announcing his arrival.

0: Yeah,
1: question number 17.
0: Pirates left.
1: Yeah, there's one pirate left.
0: We'll try that, Phil, see if I know it or not.
1: Okay, question 17. Penzance is located in which English county?
0: Oh, gee. Should know this. I've seen the Pirates of Penzance. Oh, gee, county. I don't know. I'll just have a guess at Cornwall.
1: Correct.
0: Oh, yes. No. Yeah. I had a rough idea, you know, because I had read about it somewhere.
1: Yes, Penzance is located in Cornwall. Well, Cornwall was, you know, where all the pirates were because all the smuggling and all the caves and the cliffs and all that sort of stuff, yeah.
0: It was the first Pirates of Penzance was at the Lyric when Brisbane Theatre was first opened. It was the first, I think that was the first show ever put on in Brisbane with the new theatre.
1: Oh, yeah, was it? Okay.
0: John English.
1: Oh, John English, yeah. Well, he's a pirate-looking fella, isn't he?
0: Yes, I am the pirate king. He was very, very
1: good. He would have been terrific, yeah.
0: He was.
1: Mm. Okay, no more pirates, no more Simpsons, no more history. We've got 5, 6, 7 left.
0: Oh, well, have a crack
1: no,
0: at
1: hang on. Oh, hang on. We must be up to question 18 here. We have 7. Okay, we're up to question 19. So we've got languages other than English or busy as a bee.
0: No, just have a crack at languages.
1: Languages other than English, question number 19. Topo in Italian and raton in Spanish are the words for which animal?
0: Oh, I'll have to guess and say a donkey.
1: Not a donkey, no. Thanks, Kerry. See ya. Not a donkey, no. Ian from Penrith. Hello, Ian. G'day, Ian.
2: How are you?
1: Not bad.
2: Not bad, not bad.
1: Question 19. We're in languages other than English. Topo in Italian and raton in Spanish are the words for which animal?
2: Mouse.
1: Correct. Yeah, a mouse. A topo. What's that?
2: Good punt.
1: There you go. All righty. Question number 20. 1, 2, 3, 4, 5, 6 left. We're in languages other than English or busy as a bee. Up to you.
2: No, busy as a bee.
1: Busy as a bee. Which fictional detective retired to become a beekeeper in Sussex?
2: Ooh, fictional detective. Interesting question. No, can't help you.
1: No good. Right? Thanks, Ian. See ya. Bye-bye. Lorella, yes, I've got your answers too. We've had a lot of text questions. 1-300-800-222. Adrian, that's not correct. Lorella, that is correct. Harry in the Bay, correct. Yes. Robin says, do you remember a while back when some guy came on the show and said he had a cove for sale? They were in Cornwall. Yeah, I vaguely do. Nick from Budgie Woy on the Central Coast. G'day, Nick.
3: Hey, Phil.
1: Right, we're up to question 20 here. Two left in busy as a bee, four left in languages other than English.
3: Yeah.
1: Which fictional detective retired to become a beekeeper in Sussex?
3: Well, we've been watching Elementary, and he's got some bees in that, so I'm going to go with Sherlock Holmes.
1: Correct. Yes, exactly.
3: Wow.
1: It was. Sherlock Holmes retired to become a beekeeper in Sussex.
3: Bad if you don't.
1: I can think of better things to do in retirement, Nick. With all due regard to those people who keep bees, but it seems to be very hazardous.
3: Yeah, yeah. But, you know, what about the high blood pressure of golf, Phil?
1: Oh, yeah, but that's an affliction, Nick. That's not a pastime, as you know. It's horror.
3: There should be meetings.
1: It's a horrible game. It's a horrible game, Nick.
3: No, it is a terrible game.
1: It's a shocking game.
3: I can't wait till Wednesday.
1: Hate it. Hate it. Hate it. When are you playing next, Nick?
3: Yeah, Wednesday.
1: That's right. Yeah, exactly. Yeah. Exactly. Oh, no. I have the same affliction. I don't know. I've sought help, but nothing helps. Question number 21. We're in Busy as a Bee, if you like, or languages other than English.
3: I'm parked up around the corner so that I don't upset the dogs when I pull into the driveway. let's just get it over with and go with the bees, mate.
1: Busy as a Bee. Question 21. Wallace's giant bee is the world's largest known species of bee, and it's native to which island country?
3: I'm just going to say Madagascar.
1: Not a bad guess. Yeah, no, not Madagascar, no. Say hi to the dogs for us. Say bye. Huru, Nick from Budgeoi. Love Elementary, says my texter. Lozzie and Huntley had the correct answer as well. Adrian from Nuttawadding. G'day, Adrian.
4: How you going, Philip?
1: Very well. Question 21. Wallace's giant bee, the world's largest known species of bee, is native to which island country?
4: Mauritius?
1: No, not Mauritius. No. Sorry, no, not Mauritius either. Wallace's giant bee. Joe from Ridgehaven. Hello, Joe.
5: Oh, hello. Would it be Great Britain?
1: Not Great Britain. No, Joe. No, it's not Great Britain. You might be thinking of those huge bumblebees. They're massive things, aren't they, those bumblebees? But no, the Wallace's giant bee is the world's largest known species of bee. It's native to which island country? Anybody? Ben has got the right answer here. Steve from Frankston says flog is an anagram of golf. Yes, Steve. Thank you. Correctly so. Robin says it was the hotel and the cove. I recall texting in, described it as a smuggler's cove. 1-300-800-222. Lines are free. We're up to question number 21. Who's going to help us? Wallace's giant bee, the world's largest known species of bee, is native to which country? To which island country? Anybody? 1-300-800-222. No one's got it on the text line either. Oh, no, Joe from Milton's got it. Lorella, no, that's not correct. Jane from Homebush has got it. Yes. Ed from Perth as well. Anybody? 1-300-800-222. You will get straight through if you want one. We have only got 1, 2, 3, 4, 5 left. 4 in languages other than English, and 1 left as in Busy as a Bee. Andrew from Otford. G'day, Andrew.
6: Hello.
1: Wallace's giant bee, where would we find it?
6: I'll just take a guess. I'm thinking Sri Lanka.
1: It's not Sri Lanka. No, sorry. Not Sri Lanka. No, Jimmy from Turumbi Creek. G'day, Jimmy.
7: Hi, how you going?
1: Not bad. Where do you reckon you'd find Wallace's giant bee?
7: Well, Wallace hung around the Wallace line, goes through Indonesia, so I'm going to guess Indonesia.
1: Correct. Yes, very good. Exactly right. Indonesia is the answer we wanted. Okay. All right. We've got 4 left, and they're all in languages other than English.
7: Well, I'll go for languages other than English then.
1: I think you will. Which European language is spoken in Lusophone countries?
7: Loose means like, no, but that's not going to be it. Maybe Lusitania.
1: No. No, not correct. Mark from Oak Park. G'day, Mark.
8: Hey,
1: yes. Which European language is spoken in Lusophone countries?
8: Portuguese.
1: Correct. Portuguese. Very good. 3 to go. We're in languages other than English. What's the official language of the Democratic Republic of the Congo?
8: French.
1: Correct. Very good. Mark from Oak Park is looking confident. He's had a good sleep. He's had a good breakfast. He's up and running. Mark.

0: Normally mussels. I forget what it's called now. Spaghetti something or other.
1: What's that one with the clams? Vongole, isn't it?
0: I have no idea.
1: You know, the little, not the clams. Is it clams I'm after? Yeah, oh, it is clams. You know, the little shells. Oh, I think so. All right. But we are at an important point of proceedings here because this is... Question number 25. Harry in the Bay says, if the Italian restaurant was here in the Bay, of course I'd order oysters. Well, granted, Harry, I'm with you there. My texter says, how much does it cost a pirate to get his ears pierced? Do you know the answer, Mark?
0: I'm trying to think of a pun answer and I can't think of one.
1: How much does it cost a pirate to get his ears pierced? A buccaneer.
0: Oh, that's quite clever.
1: Of course, yes. All right, question 25. And to win, languages other than English. Finnish and which other language are the two official languages of Finland?
0: Russian.
1: Oh, not Russian. No. Sorry, Mark, that's a pity, no, because you answered so well. No, not Russian. Greg from Devonport. G'day, Greg.
2: Hi, hang on. Yeah, g'day. How are you?
1: Good. For question 25, Greg, you can win here. Finnish, really? Finnish and which other language are the two official languages of Finland?
2: I would have said Russian as well. Say Swedish.
1: Swedish. Swedish is correct. Yeah, Swedish is the official language of Finland other than Finnish. But you kind of might have guessed Russian in a way, except that the Finns would really not be that keen on the Russians,
2: no,
1: I wouldn't think.
2: The borders moved over the years, so they must have spoke Russian along the border there at some stage.
1: They might have done. But you know what? There would have been a lot of blood and, you know.
2: Oh, yeah.
1: Finnish blood spilt on, you know, defending their country, particularly in the Second World War, you know.
2: Yeah, so a movie on that.
1: Yeah. So I can imagine that they wouldn't be keen on having it as an official language, but there you go.
2: Yeah, I didn't mean to ring up just for the last one. I was going to answer that one about the Wallace...
1: Oh, Wallace's giant
2: Wallace bee. But I would have got that wrong anyway. No, I didn't have Indonesia.
1: Oh, okay. Yeah, no. All right, Greg. Well, that's good work.
2: Work.
1: Yeah, I know, but that's part of the joy of this of the mighty challenge. That's what happens.
2: That's right.
1: That's what happens. All right, Greg, I'll put you on hold. Okay, Tim will look after you and get some details from you, and we will get this out to you. Yes, thank you for everybody who sent me the joke about the pirate and the hat and what's underneath them. But, yeah, I know. You can probably guess that tonight. All right. Deb from Araral Bay had Swedish as well. Jane from Homebush had Swedish. Grant from Gabbins is English. No. All righty. We've got the issues of the day coming up. Plenty of time to have a say on what's important to you in the next hour as well, plus another edition of American Insight as well. All coming up straight after the latest news.
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4: ABC News, I'm Thanmaya Navada. British counter-terrorism police say five suspects have been released on bail following an incident at an airbase used by the US to launch strikes against Iran. Europe correspondent Elias Kluwer reports.
5: What we do know and what is being widely reported now is that a primary line of investigation by counter-terrorism police are any links to Iran and Iranian intelligence. So whether they are or were state-sponsored proxies or paid by the Iranian government, that is currently being investigated. We've also heard that other sort of links to

0: different countries, including Russia, may be a point of this probe as well. Identities of the suspects remains a closely guarded secret at this stage.
1: A fire has broken out at Ukraine's National Science Academy after it was hit by a Russian drone. The BBC's Paul Adams has more.
2: In recent weeks, Kyiv has been constantly under attack. The latest strike came in the early afternoon, hitting Ukraine's famous National Academy of Science in the middle of the city. One eyewitness captured the moment of impact as a jet-powered drone plummeted to the ground. As thick black smoke rose into the sky, members of staff were seen at windows trying to escape the fires raging inside. President Zelensky said Ukraine would respond, and he urged the country's allies to act too. Terror, he said, must never be normalised.
1: The Reserve Bank is widely anticipated to lift interest rates to their highest level in 15 years today. The Treasurer has defended Labor's track record on inflation, saying high petrol prices are to blame rather than government spending. Jim Chalmers has pointed to a budget deficit $6 billion lower than the May forecast as proof the government had been limiting spending growth. Chief economist at Westpac and a former RBA assistant governor, Lucy Ellis, says the Reserve Bank board has a tough decision ahead.
3: There are a lot of competing pressures going on affecting the Australian economy at the moment, and many of them are not sourced from Australia. Remember, we've got an energy price shock coming from the conflict in the Middle East. We've got pressures coming from the El Nino and what that might be doing to food prices.
1: Australian universities will have to adopt their own definitions of Islamophobia by January 1st, 2027. Under an updated higher education standards framework, universities are expected to adopt and implement a definition of Islamophobia that ensures a safe and inclusive environment for staff, students and visitors. The Special Envoy to Combat Islamophobia says discrimination against Muslims overlaps with anti-Palestinian and anti-Arab racism, as both students and staff have experienced censorship for their advocacy for Palestinian human rights. A Southeast Queensland woman originally accused of murdering her terminally ill husband has been given a suspended sentence after pleading guilty to a lesser charge. Talissa Siganto reports.
4: In 2025, Kylie Truswell Mobbs was charged with the murder of David Mobbs, who died at their Alexandra Hills home 16 months earlier. The 56-year-old, who had an aggressive form of motor neuron disease, was given a lethal combination of painkillers by his wife. Today, the 52-year-old pleaded not guilty to the more serious charge in the Supreme Court in Brisbane and instead pleaded guilty to the charge of aiding suicide. It was accepted by prosecutors she was acting on Mr. Mobbs's wishes to end his life, and her conduct arose from compassion and a desire to relieve his suffering. She was handed a 2-year suspended sentence. Outside the courthouse, she said she was happy the case was over.
1: Researchers say the diversification of the political system, coupled with the effects of social media, may lead to more disagreements within relationships. Relationships Australia says it's hearing from more and more people who are falling out with others over political differences. Professorial Research Fellow at the Institute for Culture and Society at Western Sydney University, Professor Pip Collin, says younger generations tend to be more progressive.
5: We know that healthy democracies actually really require differences of opinion, really robust debate. And in our personal lives as well, those are often the ways in which we become much clearer about our views and our needs.
1: And in sport, Commonwealth Games gold medalist Alex Perkins leads the pack this week at the 2026 Australian Short Course Championships in Sydney. Held over 4 days, the event will serve as qualification for the World Short Course Championships held in Beijing later this year. And you're up to date with the latest ABC News. For more, head to ABC Listen.
6: Driving into floodwater is the main cause of death in floods. Many of these drivers were in four-wheel drives and utes. Floodwater over the road can look still, but can hide fast-flowing water underneath. Water also hides the road surface, which can get washed away and large potholes and cracks can form. An unstable road surface can collapse under the weight of your vehicle. If you come across water over the road, turn around. 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

Yes, well, hello and how are you? Philip Clark with you on ABC Radio. This is Nightlife into the last hour of the program. It's 6 past 1. Here on the program, 6 past midnight in WA. It's 24 to 12 in South Australia and the Northern Territory. Excellent to have your company as well. By the way, in Wangaratta, you're probably losing your AM transmitter from 1 to 5 AM. That's your 756 AM transmitter. 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We've got some issues of the day coming up. We might talk about that amazing weekend in sport. Tragic, of course. Poor old Freo, I know. One of the issues of the day surely is going to be, does Freo have to now retire Wharfie time? Do you think? I don't know. If you're a fan, what do you think about it? Surely, I don't know. Can it be played again, given the response that Brisbane had to the playing of it in the grand final? So cruelly snatched away from Freo, who had it? 1-300-800-222 is the number you might like to talk to me about. About having been to a number of grand finals myself where things have not gone well, I can understand, but that was particularly cruel, I thought. Otherwise, what an extraordinary weekend it was in the rugby league, of course. Magnificent victories by the Roosters. And also, what about the Newcastle Knights? Wooden Spooners last year, in the grand final the next. Could they win? Maybe. And then the magnificent victory by the Wallabies over South Africa as well. Your thoughts about all of that? There's other things around as well. The upcoming ban on surcharges on credit cards from October 1, businesses will no longer be allowed to add surcharges when customers pay by card. But this has led banks to make big changes to their credit card rewards programs. I think the CommBank has got rid of all their Qantas frequent flyer benefits, and other banks are doing similar things. If you have a credit card with a reward or points program, what are you making of all this? 1-300-800-222 is the number. 1-300-800-222, if you like. Or you might have some issues yourself that you want to raise. Well, I've got plenty of time for that as well. And Hayley Chan is going to join us for American Insight too before the night is out. Here's Eric Clapton.

0: Yeah, wonderful tonight, Eric Clapton. All right, issues of the day.
1: Issue of the day.
0: Yeah, your choice, 1-300-800-222. There's a fair bit around, aren't there? Poor old Freo, with all due respect to everybody, just devastating. I would have thought, having been there at the MCG myself and watching a team get beaten is one thing, but a loss like that is particularly hard to take. I know Steve in Freo says, I don't want to talk about it, Phil, please, another subject. Well, one question is, I suppose, if you are a Freo supporter, is Wharfie time retired from now on? Can it ever be played again, do you think? 1-300-800-222 is the number. You might want to comment on some other aspects of the sport at the weekend. One of the great weekends in sport, was it not? Tremendous games in the rugby league as well. Brisbane, with the Roosters, of course, with their pretty solid win. And what do you say about Newcastle coming from Wooden Spoon last year to the grand final this year? Can they beat the Roosters? 1-300-800-222 is the number. Carlo from Inglewood is on the line. G'day, Carlo. You were at the MCG last Saturday.
2: Yeah, I flew back yesterday. And it was. Were you there, Phil, as well?
0: No. I wasn't. I was watching.
2: It was.
0: I would have been there if my team had been in it. If you know what I mean, Carl.
2: I thought you might have got in advance.
0: No.
2: Yeah, Phil. It was like nothing I've ever experienced in my life. Yeah. It was being an avid Fremantle since inception.
0: Yeah.
2: Fremantle member, and I go to all my games with my sons as well, and I've only managed to get myself a last minute ticket. Because of course I missed my allocations. You go to all the games over here, but
0: yeah.
2: Saturday, you know what the problem is, Phil? It's the hope that kills you, Phil.
0: I just felt so, because I mean, I think as everyone knows, last week I had no skin in the game, but I was hoping Freo would win because I thought, you know, they should, number one team all year.
2: Absolutely.
0: And they've never won one, and, you know, why not? But they had it.
2: That was the problem, I think. Yeah. Do you know, for the first time, and, you know, there's a lot of expressions, and I think, I think Fremantle is a wonderful football club to follow, and the chance, and really, you know, you turn up to the biggest day on Saturday, and you have a look and you think, yeah, we've been the best team. And then in that with about 4:30 to go, I thought, you know what, I think we're going to overcome this.
0: Yeah.
2: And when our captain Alex Pearce went down in the third quarter, I thought that's going to be a big tactical adjustment. We're going to really struggle. And not only did we play well, Brisbane came at us again. Yep. Brisbane got in front. We fought hard. We got in front again. And then we started, and then that little break in the last quarter, and I'm thinking, we just might get it. But in the end, a great team, and Brisbane is a great team,
0: yeah,
2: found a way to win. And I think we got to the point where you look at those last 4 minutes, and everything that could go right for Brisbane went right, and everything that could have gone wrong for us, unfortunately, went wrong. And it was devastating. And I have an opinion on the Wharfie.
0: Yeah, go
2: Wharfie
0: on.
2: Time because, well, look.
0: I was just wondering whether they could ever play it again.
2: Yeah, look, see, I'm not traumatised by that because I've been in the stadium each of the times this year where it's been played.
0: Yeah.
2: And from my perspective, it's always been played when Freo need another goal, okay? It's never going the crow. It's never been, we're in front now, you know, this is our victory song. It's never been that, as far as I'm concerned. It's always been, we need the next goal. And I think at that stage when it went, there were some impositions put on us by the AFL, you know that, for the song.
0: That's right.
2: For the tune. We could only do it after a goal. But when it came on and we were 17 points up, we get 23 points up with 4 minutes to go, and we're home and hosed.
0: Yeah.
2: And so that was the feeling that I had. Now, can I tell you, there was this upset when the first time Wharfie Time came on against Hawthorn during the regular season, and it was magnificent. It was magnificent. Suddenly the East Coast media, because it was, I think it was a Friday night or a Thursday night game.
0: And nobody east had ever heard it.
2: No, they hadn't. So they were all obsessed by it.
0: Yeah.
2: And you listen to talk back and you listen to the sports shows and blah, blah, blah. And they're all talking about Wharfie Time. Why don't they play it all the time? Why don't they do it every week? This is time for Wharfie Time, et cetera. Whilst we knew it was just to be wheeled out when we needed that next spurt. And so obviously everyone's an expert on Sunday. And they're saying, well, you know, you can never play it again. It'll be a triggering response.
0: Mm.
2: But for me, it's part of what we do. We shouldn't put it away, because at the end of the day, you put it away because of that. No, I'm very sad, but I'm very proud of my team, and I'm proud of my club.
0: Mm.
2: And I don't think Wharfie Time should ever be seen as a bad thing because of what happened. We lost to a great team in 4 minutes. That's what great teams do. Sport, Phil, and you know this. It's the fantastic highs and terrible lows.
0: You know what? It's all of life, Carlo. It's all of life, isn't it? I know.
2: It is. It's why I remember when Australia lost to Italy in the 2006 World Cup,
0: yeah,
2: incredibly unjustly, to a penalty.
0: Totally.
2: And I went to work that morning, and people were cursing, and well, not cursing, but people were devastated, and just, oh, you know, there's blah, blah. And I said, guys, what you've just experienced is what happens in the world game. The governments rise and fall on the result of a football game.
0: Yeah.
2: You know, that is the magnificence of sport, and we experience that on Saturday. Yeah. Unfortunately, we're at the dark end of it, you know, in that regards. There's no guarantees we get back next year. There's certainly no guarantees that we have another season like we've had, I hope.
0: Yeah.
2: But that's the terrible, wonderful, glorious, devastating aspect.
0: It can either go one or two ways, I reckon, for Freo next year, can't it? I mean, you know, it acts as a major spur to them to do what they did again and get there again.
2: Or
0: it might just, I don't know, sometimes these things can take the wind out of a team, you know?
2: Yeah, you know, this is a pretty resilient group. I think we've got a great coach.
0: Yeah.
2: I think the actual squad is solid. I think we have a fantastic captain. There's another thing. Does he come back next year, or is it a 12 months in hiatus as he rehabs an Achilles? But I think what's most important about the club itself is that we're no longer a club that can get derailed by something like this.
0: Yeah.
2: Nitzky said, what doesn't kill you makes you stronger. I had a friend of mine send me a text on Saturday night. He went over to the game, and he quoted the great Australian philosopher Paul Kelly.
0: Yes.
2: And he said, in Bradman, he said, what was the line? They say the darkest hour is just before the dawn.
0: Yeah.
2: You know, and this might be the thing that just pushes us on to make us a great powerhouse club, Dr. Phil.
0: Well, you know what? I hope so, because there was a sparkling season, wasn't it? Really was a sparkling season.
2: But wasn't it a sensational season all round?
0: Oh, yeah.
2: I mean, you should be so proud
0: of
2: it.
0: Well, not for my lot, because, I mean, we ended the season in disgrace. But not the rest of the team didn't, but I mean.
2: No, but Phil, you know, you look at those Sydney Swans, what they achieved and what they did. And cast aside what happened, how amazing to get to a preliminary final with that kind of adversity. It was incredible. And so I looked at our guys on Saturday, and that's a team built by drafting and a team built by trade.
0: Yeah, indeed.
2: And I looked at the other boys, and what a magnificent team Brisbane are.
0: Yeah.
2: And may I just add, while I'm talking to you, Phil, that the Brisbane fans, you couldn't find a more gracious group of fans, a fan base. I think they looked at us and they shook their heads and I said, you poor buggers, you know. But there's a team, quite a lot of father sons, quite a few great academy picks, a great team. We've done it the old fashioned way and we got there. But my goodness, we lost to a great team.
0: Well, that's very fair and nicely said, Carlo. Good on you. Good on you.
2: Thanks, mate. Thank you.
0: Thanks, mate. Bye bye. I don't know. Do you agree with Carlo or not? 1-300-800-222 is the number. Steve from Frankston says, yeah, Phil, but Hawthorn thought they had it 2 the week before, and McCluggage got impy holding the ball through the 30 metres out. Yep, it ain't over till the fat lady and or Rex Hunt sings. Monica says, Phil, I'm dyslexic to football. Did you know that Kath and Kim are back? Sundays at 7:30, unless you record everything like me. Apart from that, I love you. Good on you, Monica. Thank you. Blue Bagger here says, my texter, what a game. Fantastic. What other games has this tension? You think NRL fans go see other teams? I don't know. Well, there were some terrific, there were some fantastic league games on at the weekend too, both of them actually. Paul from Esperance. G'day, Paul.
1: G'day, Phil. How you going?
0: Not too bad, mate. What do you reckon?
1: Yeah, it was a bit disappointing, I suppose. But just that's the bounce of the ball.
0: Yeah.
1: With the Wharfie time, they just don't ever let it go to the MCG again. Just leave it in Perth. Oval,
0: just leave it at Perth, you reckon?
1: Keep it there.
0: Yeah.
1: And you only use it when it's necessary. It had that. A few runs early in the piece before anybody even knew it was going on, and it failed.
0: Yeah.
1: And it's had the dramatic success at the right time when it's been whoever had the button the last couple of times, give it back to him.
0: Yeah.
1: It's not going to retire from the nightlife, mate. They can retire it from the Oval if they want, but we'll never retire it from the nightlife.
0: On you, Paul. Thanks, mate. Yeah. No, thanks, yeah. Paul. Good on you. 1-300-800-222 is the number. Rhonda from Hornsby. Hello, Rhonda.
3: Oh, good evening.
0: Hi, Rhonda, were you? What did you want to raise?
3: I'm just reminding everybody it's coming close to the dreadful curtain ruining summertime.
0: Oh, that's right. Summertime, daylight savings, that's right. It's coming, it's arriving this weekend, is it not?
3: Yes, so everyone get your curtains and take them down because they may get changed.
0: Rhonda. Oh, dear. Yes, exactly. And all these other dire things will happen as well. But sadly, the world keeps turning, Rhonda.
3: Yes, indeed. And, gee, it'll be nice if it's a warm, not boiling hot summer.
0: Oh, yeah. So I think all the weather predictions are for it to be boiling hot, aren't they?
3: Oh, yes.
0: I personally like it. But then again, I think people in the southern states all like it. And, you know, understandably, if you're in Queensland, it's not that great. Depending if you're, particularly if you're in far north Queensland, and also the same thing probably applies to parts of WA as well, who also don't have it.
3: Yeah.
0: But the rest of us will enjoy, Rhonda, remember, spring forward, fall back, 1 hour forward.
3: Yes, on which day?
0: Sunday.
3: Good.
0: Thank you, Rhonda.
3: Thank you.
0: See ya. 1-300-800-222 is the number. Ian says, Phil, it was very sad for the fans, but it's only a game. It's not arms or legs. Time to move on. Sorry. Robin says, yes, good chat from Carlo. Well said. Carlo was. That was a tremendous call, wasn't it? 1-300-800-222 is the number. Dan from Mid-North Coast. G'day, Dan.
4: G'day, Phil, how you going?
0: Not too bad.
4: Great show tonight, mate. Really good show.
0: Thank you. Yeah.
4: Now, don't you get down on your Swans. They have played that many preliminary finals and finals over the last 10, 15 years.
0: Yes. Yeah. I've squandered a large amount of cash, Dan, attending grand finals.
4: Takes you back to the Hepplestone
0: days. I have squandered a large amount of cash sitting in grand finals and watching us get flogged.
4: Yeah. Pay the flights, the accommodation.
0: Oh, dear.
4: That Warby song that was played was never more appropriate. For anyone, I'll probably get a niggle out of the waterside workers here. Never more appropriate. The song came on and they all packed up and went home. It was like the siren. You got 5 minutes before you knock off, and they just went, "Oh, knock off now."
0: You know? I don't think that's what Wharfie time means.
4: But look, I'm a sandgraver myself. Yeah. I'm a West Coast Eagles supporter, so I absolutely hate Fremantle.
0: Yeah.
4: Hate them. Okay, almost as much as Collingwood.
0: Okay.
4: I do feel for them because I've played in four losing grand finals myself.
0: Yeah.
4: And I know the pain. So you know, if they're anything, if they're worth their mustard, they will come back next year and absolutely romp it, or they'll just fade away like they did last time they played 13 years ago.
0: I think that's right. That's right. You know, it could go on in both ways. Count it down. I mean, it can either take the stuffing out of you, or it can steal your resolve, I reckon. You know, let's hope it's the latter.
4: Absolutely, yeah. Like, you know, you've got to taste that pain, and then it's like, right, you know, next year, you know, that first pre-season, boom, let's go.
0: Yeah.
4: Let's start building. So that's all. Really enjoying the show. Good stuff.
0: On you, Dan. Thanks, mate. Other people saying the AFL Grand Final is a great example of why Wayne Bennett would have players do a 100-metre sprint again if they backed off at 98 metres. 98 metres was 4 minutes to go. Yes, it was, Jeff. I know. Wharfie time was played. Charlie Cameron says, okay, I'll respond to that, and kicked a goal, and then it all fell apart for them. Terrible. Freo didn't hold a family fan day following the Grand Final. Okay, didn't they? Talking football, says Bruce, the Sunday rugby match between Australia and South Africa had another edge of the seat ending. Australia down four men, managed to hold off a determined South African team to win by 4 points. Yeah, it was an amazing win. And you have to take your hat off to Newcastle too for their win over Penrith. I know there was a tragic incident with Cleary, and who broke his leg. Awful break too. In circumstances where I don't think people were to blame, but so it's tragic for him, but magnificent, amazing performance by Newcastle to get there. Wooden spoon last year and grand final this year. It was a fantastic, and the Roosters' performance, of course, also commanding. So it was quite a weekend for sport. Kevin from Helensburg. G'day, Kevin.
5: Hey, brother. I watched all the rugby on the weekend, but the Waratahs game.
0: Yeah, yeah, yeah.
5: I'm sure, well, this was the second last try the South Africa scored. The referee.
0: Oh, you mean the Wallabies, not the Waratahs, the Wallabies. Yeah, go on.
5: I just said the Wallabies, sorry.
0: Yeah,
5: yeah. I'm sure that referee said they didn't have to convert that try.
0: Oh, okay.
5: Can you recall
0: that? I'm not an aficionado of the rules of rugby. I find it a bit impenetrable sometimes, Kevin, but go on.
5: That was a complete debacle, mate. He lost the plot, referee, towards the end. Australia were ahead by 14, I think it was 14 points. And that's the way it should have ended up.
0: He
5: allowed them to South Africa try and catch up again. Probably because he was influenced by the fact that they're the world champions and all this, you know, but they lost the trophy. But yeah, I couldn't get a replay on it. I was sure that.

0: He awarded a try to South Africa. It was the second last one. And then he said, you don't have to convert it. In other words, you've got to catch up. You need to pull your fingers out and start playing. And it was a failure there for him, really. I think the last 20 minutes, but he lost the plot.
1: Well, I don't know. I can't comment about it, Kevin, other than I think I've always thought that rugby union referees have too much control over the game anyway. And they have too much influence over it. Yeah, thanks, mate. 1-300-800-222 is the number. Yeah, back on credit card fees. G'day, David, from Yagoona.
2: G'day, Phil. How are you?
1: Yeah, and good.
2: Yes, there's an annual fee that the credit card companies charge you.
1: Yes.
2: And I am one of their worst customers in regards to paying interest on it because I pay all my bills on time and I'm never in debt.
1: Well, so you'd be one of their least popular customers, I imagine.
2: Yes. Now, what they have sneakily done, because I always get my statement how much money I owe, but I'm always paid up.
1: Yeah.
2: They have changed it to a monthly fee. So if I'm not paid up, they grab 14% of $7 if I'm not paid up every month.
1: But didn't you say you are?
2: Yes, I am. But if anyone doesn't pay up, right?
1: Yeah.
2: Rather, because it used to be an annual fee.
1: Yeah. Oh,
2: so
1: I see.
2: They've changed it to monthly.
1: Oh, they've changed it to a monthly fee so they can get something off you.
2: Yes. So if I'm not $7 over my credit rating, they grab 14% of $7. How sneaky is that?
1: How bad's that?
2: Yeah,
1: I just think it's
2: only come in this month. It's only just come in.
1: Oh, dear. I don't think of scams. I was thinking of scams though that, David. I was thinking about that if you were in one of the four teams that could have been in the grand final, right? That is the preliminary. You had to register before the preliminary final occurred. But everybody who registered to get a ticket had to pay. They charged you $4, regardless of whether you got a ticket or not, right? Non-refundable. So, I mean, talk about shooting fish in a barrel, you know.
2: Yeah, yeah. So just beware, because I noticed it on my statement, because I still get the paper one that comes through every month. And I said, what's this, a fee? And they've advised me it's monthly now. Okay.
1: All right. Thanks, David. Okay, cool. keep trying to beat the bastards, as it were. 1-300-800-222. Steve from Frankston says, a Tassie Devils player was in the grand final sprint this year. Oh, he was too. I wonder if the Tassie Devils could recruit young Tassie sprinter Jack Hale to play on a half forward pocket, on a half forward line or in the pocket. Lightning quick. I mean, Carmichael Hunt played for the Suns and Israel Folau for the Giants. Yes, true. Well, how's Jack Hale going, by the way? I haven't followed him in recent years. He was very quick as a schoolboy. KA in WA says, I'm an avid Lions supporter residing in WA, the Frio area. I was excited for Frio fans, but definitely wanted my team to win, but also would not have been sad to see Frio make history and win. I stayed home and hid my joys. I know that awful feeling of a grand final loss, but feel confident Frio will be back and up there for the next few years, giving their supporters more to celebrate. Wharfie time, definitely a WA Optus Oval thing. Leave it at home for the supporters to enjoy and get behind. That may be the best option, I suppose. No, I don't think anybody in the eastern side of the country understands it anyway, do they? 1-300-800-222. Bushy in... G'day, Bushy.
3: Hey, Ken, brother. How are you going?
1: Yeah, not too bad. Not too bad. Yeah.
3: Well, the boy from the St. Mary's Secondary School and the boy from South Launceston and the boy from that's been around, I've got to ask you a question if you don't mind.
1: Oh, yeah, what's that?
3: Are you going to ditch the Sydney Swans when the Tassie Devils come on?
1: I know. Well, it's a question, isn't it?
3: This is not a laughing matter, my brother.
1: It's a fair question, isn't it? I'm going to have to take an interest in the Devils, Bushy. Absolutely. Yes. Is the answer.
3: I am now proud of you.
1: I am 100%. I think I joined him as one of their supporters in the early days, Bushy. So yeah, of course I'm going to have to take an interest in them. Absolutely.
3: Have a good night.
1: Thanks, mate. See ya. Bruce from Altona Meadows. G'day, Bruce.
4: G'day there. Hi. I just like to say I feel that bad luck for Fremantle,
1: yeah.
4: But you know, what would have to be one of the closest grand final matches in history of AFL. No one could say that, to be able to see that. But same token, I'm a poor Saints supporter, and I've been through a lot of matches, and I was thinking of the Collingwood draw, and then back the following week and being flogged.
1: I was overseas at the time, but I watched that game, and when Nick Riewoldt just collapsed, you know, out of exhaustion at the end of that game, that drawn game, I thought, that's it. They can't do it again next week. They can't, and they didn't. You know, but I felt so sorry for him because, I mean, he's such a great player, and you know, he deserved a premiership.
4: Yes, I totally agree with your comment there.
1: Yeah.
4: I thought that was just a straight-out change of the game.
1: Yeah.
4: It was so devastating to say you walk in, you know, like had the goal just, you know, it's like all sports, it's just like Fremantle thinking they had the game won.
1: I know. When I say it's all of life, because it kind of is, you know, like it's not fair. it's like when you grow up and you know, as a starry-eyed kid to realise that actually, you know, life isn't fair. It doesn't always work out.
4: You've been handed and then it's been taken away from you.
1: Yeah, that's right. Exactly. Okay. Nice, Bruce. Good luck for next year.
4: No,
1: you might have one of our. I think you're angling for one of our one of the Pullman Five, aren't you?
4: Yeah. Well, you know, I'd like to be called just quickly before I go. I'd like to be called Saint Lions. Saint Lions.
1: All right. So yeah, mate. Thank you, dear. Yeah. That back on another level. Says my texter, I think it's not really a part of the tradition of the game to have these hell's bells ringing in the last minutes of a game of Aussie Rules football. It's weird. The guy up on the roof with the guitar, I don't get it. I don't think many people in the west, in the eastern part of the country do get it. Maybe it's best if they just keep it in WA at Optus Oval. I don't know. All righty. Very interesting. Thanks, everybody. Nice work.
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1: 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That's up next.
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0: Well, yes, in the United States, let's have another edition of American Insight. Midterm elections are approaching fast, but also moving fast is the rising price of diesel fuel as the war in the Middle East intensifies. A gallon of diesel now costs around US$6.50, which is up 73% from the $3.77 right before the beginning of the war with Iran, with Brent crude trading at nearly $106. The flow-on costs are also being felt across the US economy, food and grocery prices in particular. The situation is leaving Republican candidates reeling and contemplating extreme steps that economists warned could only increase pain for consumers. Republicans in key states like Iowa and Michigan are calling for the end of exports of diesel refined in the United States in order to help boost domestic supply. And although President Donald Trump indicated that he backs that step, his energy secretary said last week that a blanket ban would not happen. Donald Trump, however, insists the US is taking tremendous amounts of oil out from the Strait of Hormuz. He rejected Iran's latest proposal to open the vital oil shipping channel over the weekend. Iran now says it's ready for the war to resume, but also open for diplomacy. But the US president says, oh no, the prices will come down soon.
1: Oil is less expensive now than it was under the Biden administration. But with all of that being said, we're taking tremendous amounts of oil out. Last night, we took a record amount of oil out from the Hormuz Strait, more than we took out before the war.
0: Well, joining us tonight for American Insight is Hayley Channer. Hayley is Director of the Economic Security Program at the US Study Centre at the University of Sydney. Hayley, good evening to you. Welcome back to Nightlife.
2: Thank you so much for having me again.
0: Well, Donald Trump says the US is, to use his words, winning tremendously, and that the US has total control of the Hormuz Strait. But presumably the pain's obvious to anyone who drives a diesel-fueled vehicle or relies on a diesel generator to produce power. What are you making of the calls from some Republicans for the US to stop exporting diesel?
2: Yes, well, for a president who campaigned to keep prices low and to not start any foreign wars, he's nil for two on this Iran crisis and the Strait of Hormuz closure. And coming into the midterms, it's clear that it will be very tight in the voting and that the Republicans could lose both the House and the Senate. And another sort of complicating factor is President Trump has encouraged voters to think that President Trump's name is on the ballot, that they're really voting for him. And that could backfire because he is the sort of poster child for what's happening in the Strait of Hormuz. He did call for a ban, and I think it has been walked back, as you say, by his Energy Secretary, Chris Wright, saying that there would be restrictions considered. But the US is part of a global supply chain, and if they started restricting diesel or gas to other countries can easily retaliate. And just like you said, diesel prices are skyrocketing in the US. They are twice the amount that they were this time last year. And just to put it in comparison for Australian listeners, because Americans do gallons and we do litres, it's very hard to figure out who's actually paying more. Australians are paying slightly more than Americans at about US$2 per litre, whereas Americans are paying about $1.72 per litre. So it's interesting to see how there's a huge outcry in the US. And again, there's an outcry here in Australia, but we're almost used to paying higher petrol prices than the US anyway.
0: Yeah, well, diesel's here is $3 or more.
2: Yes, eye-watering when you drive past the petrol station. I always think, thank God, I don't have a diesel car.
0: Yeah. Exactly. Just talk to me a bit more about this idea that, because in the current crisis, I mean, I know Australia has dragged its coat around Asia seeking to shore up supplies as well, but I think some of that has come from the US as well, hasn't it?
2: Some of our gas?
0: Yeah, no, our diesel.
2: Our diesel. Actually, I'm not sure about that. I mean, I know Australia is the largest per capita consumer of diesel. You know, we've got a lot of goods to truck around Australia, and that's what all of our large cargo vans are run on. But Australia is a provider of LNG to the Indo-Pacific, and we get that from the Strait of Hormuz. So, you know, all of Australia's gas is tied up in long-term offtake to the region, which countries in the region then refine. And Australia's relying on that strait to be open so that we can get shipments for ourselves. So it is a bit of a sense of musical chairs in terms of the trade of gas and oil and diesel and jet fuel around the world. And that's why any leader like President Trump talking about a ban or restrictions has this ripple effect through other countries that they can retaliate if they like. So really, it's a case of settling this Iran dispute, getting the strait open, because unfortunately, there are multiple other straits, Strait of Malacca and to our north, Panama Canal, lots of different choke points can be closed off. And it's only bad for everyone. Prices will go up the longer they stay closed.
0: What are his options here on with Iran? Because you get us the sense that Iran's in the driving seat here. They've absorbed the pain that America's thrown at them. I mean, albeit it's catastrophic for their own economy, but the strait will only open if they agree to it, won't it?
2: That's right. The US doesn't have a lot of leverage over Iran, which is the
0: No.
2: last couple of months has shown. And other countries like Russia, India, China, they're also trading other goods so that the pressure points for Iran aren't as great. There's no international community coalition against Iran right now. So, yes, it can continue on until the US has something to offer Iran. And their population will be able to will go and suffer continued until the Iranian regime actually does a deal.
0: I mean, Donald Trump's very fond of saying, and he's been saying it at rallies recently, that there'll be an end to the war as soon as the midterms are over. I mean, there might be some logic to that. What do you think about that claim?
2: I mean, ever giving a deadline for negotiations is a poison pill because then countries can just wait you out. So it's never a good idea to put a timeline on things because it works to the advantage of the person that you're putting the timeline on.
0: Yes, exactly. Even and in particular, I suppose if Donald Trump did suffer losses, which he will. I mean, most second term presidents in the midterms suffer losses, and it's to be expected. I mean, he will lose seats, probably a majority in the Congress, in the House of Representatives. Whether it's the case in the Senate remains to be seen. But he's not going to exactly be in the box seat after the election, is he?
2: No, and so it'll be interesting to see what the Democrats do, how they rally post the midterms, and what they do with any advantages that they gain, because what they really need to do is put up a new candidate for elections in 2028, and so that they have somebody who's compelling. But Donald Trump is a master of capturing the news cycle, and it's almost like all news, even bad news, is good news for him, because if you're talking about what he said, you're not talking about the opposition. Actually, it's funny because you can kind of see that in Australia playing out as well. You know, One Nation's been taking a lot of the attention away from the coalition. So, look, it'll be interesting to see what happens after the midterms and how the Democrats capitalise.
0: Back to the US economy, Hayley. I'm talking with Hayley Channa, who's Director of the Economic Security Program at the US Study Centre at the University of Sydney. Back to the US economy. Tell us what's happening with the tariff situation. It's a totally topsy-turvy, chaotic sort of scene, I know. Are the Trump administration's tariffs working to improve American manufacturing and exports as he promised they would?
2: Well, as everyone would probably know who's listening to this, tariffs are a tax, and they're a tax paid by the country that's implementing the tariff. So all of the tariffs were going to hurt US industry because the US doesn't make all of the things that it uses and manufactures and then sells. So it's not a surprise that the US economy is suffering because of this. I'd also say there are other impacts on the US economy unrelated to tariffs, but just generally to global confidence in the US as a trade partner. I think some of the debate happening around the Fed, the US's central bank, and confidence in whether or not the Fed remains an independent body is causing some negative ripple effects around the world. And things like Trump making it harder to cooperate with US, traditional US allies, his trade war with Canada. All of that, I would say, would be having a contributing to some uncertainty around the US as a strong economy. So, look, the tariffs have not helped at all, and they've definitely not helped with Canada. But then again, the Canada-US relationship is fraught because Canada, 68% of its exports go to the US. So if any tariff policy was going to be effective, it'll be effective with Canada. But the problem there is that you've got Mark Carney, who's riding high on the popular vote because he's been seen to stand up to President Trump. So politically, the government doesn't have a reason to back down in Canada. So all very complicated, but the tariffs are here to stay regardless of which US president is in office. President Biden kept them after the first Trump term, and whoever comes after Trump will keep them as well because they're very hard to wind back. And lots of different industries that you would not believe think that they're a strategic industry and want to be protected.
0: Yeah. I mean, of all the countries you want to pick a tariff fight with, Canada just seems the most bizarre to me, and it's had an effect because the percentage of new car sales in Canada that were US built has plummeted. So it's not having the effect that he wanted, is it?
2: Well, I imagine there would be a lot of boycotts in Canada against US products, and that they are also watching trade negotiations carefully. But Canada doesn't have a lot of options because, for instance, all of its gas pipelines, its LNG, they're all pointed south into the United States. It's much more expensive to ship Canada's LNG offshore. And in addition, Canada's LNG needs to be refined, and only very developed countries can afford to refine it, and the US is one of those countries. So it's a shame for Canada because they really only have one buyer, and they also price their LNG very competitively because they couldn't really sell it to anyone else. So of all of the countries to have a trade war, this is going to be very bad for Canada, and I would say bad for the United States as well, because it's unlikely that, given the uncertainty and unpredictability of Trump's tariff policy, that manufacturers in America will decide to set up rival, manufacturing in the United States because they'll be expecting those tariffs to come off once a deal is struck.
0: Yeah. It's a lot long way from the 1994 North American Free Trade Agreement, the NAFTA, which Harold, promised a golden dawn of relatively free trade amongst the, Canada, United States, and Mexico.
2: Yeah, I think the golden age of free trade is over.
0: Yes, yeah, I know, but with consequences which are sort of plain to see, and yet he ploughs on regardless. Why do you think people can? Because people can see what the price of things are. I mean, he can say as much as he wants, can't he? But, for economic evidence is in front of you in terms of increased fuel prices, increased prices for manufactured goods and cars and so on. There's some point at which the truth's got to settle, doesn't it?
2: Well, it might be the case that there is no strategic or political logic to it, but you've got to think he is coming to the end of his second term, is in his remaining 2 years, and it's possible that political leaders see going negative on foreign policy and not being optimistic is a natural tendency because unless you've got a successor picked out where you can be very optimistic and say that, continue these policies under the next Republican. I can't imagine that President Trump is imagining his successor as yet. And so being positive and optimistic and having positive policies is probably not the political strategy that he's going for.
0: Just before you go, the new US ambassador to Australia, David Bratt, offering his credentials in Canberra tomorrow. We haven't had an ambassador for a while. Have we missed one?
2: I would say yes, definitely we've missed one. It's been about 22 months since we had Ambassador Kennedy depart Australia. It's always important to have a US ambassador here because there's so many priorities in the bilateral relationship that need pushing and stewardship and promotion. Ambassador Bratt is previously an economics professor, and we know from his congressional hearing where he was confirmed for the US's pick that he talked about critical minerals and commercial diplomacy as well as defense cooperation being his top priorities in Australia. So it will be really good to have him in Australia pushing that agenda because there's a fair bit to do on both of those fronts, critical minerals and defense. So we're expecting him to be hand over his credentials to the Governor General this week. And he will sort of have to hit the ground running because, in addition to minerals and defense. There's also been this week, the big debate about the OpenAI hack on Medicare and other
0: Exactly,
2: Australian government
0: exactly.
2: agencies. And so it's a bit of an awkward time for him to start, given some political parties here in Australia are calling for the foreign minister to call him in and give him a dressing down about OpenAI. We also know that he is pro-tariffs. He's a fan of them as a tool to balance America's trade and also to support US manufacturing. So that's probably no surprise given he is President Trump's pick for ambassador. You would need to be pro-tariffs, otherwise you wouldn't get the job. But look, he's focused on the positives of the Australia-US relationship. So he wants to see the Australia-US critical minerals deal from last year implemented in full. And so that will mean the US spending more money on Australian mineral companies. And that's pretty important because a couple of our big critical mineral projects have just reached final investment decision, and that means that they can actually receive those US government dollars so that they can get up and operating. So look, he's got a big inbox, as my colleague Ava said in the conversation, and he'll have a lot of things to do as soon as he hits the ground.
0: All right, Hayley, always great to talk with you. I appreciate it. Thank you for your time.
2: It's my pleasure.

0: is Hayley Chandler joining us for an edition of American Insight. We'll get her back at some point too. That's about it for me because I've got to get out of here, but Francis is going to look after you after this, and you know what he's like. Wow. I'll tell you what. Hello.
1: Yeah, how are you?
0: I'm pretty good. You all right?
1: Yeah, it's been a busy couple of days. Yeah. It's consoling some people.
0: You weren't a Freo supporter, were you?
1: I was there at the game with a few of them.
0: Oh, you were there?
1: Yeah, I was there. Yes, I have a long history of, well, I married a Fremantle girl. So, yes, I know a lot of people. Oh. I've spent a lot of time in that part of the world. It feels like second home. So a lot of people had come over from the West. It was rough.
0: It was brutal.
1: But as a St Kilda person, it was a very, very familiar feeling.
0: Oh, no.
1: But it's that they seem to roll all of it into one, all of the tragedies all at once.
0: We were just discussing whether they should just keep Wharfie time in the West.
1: No, it's dead. It's gone.
0: It's gone, is it?
1: Yeah, the cultural zeitgeist of that is gone. It is now a meme. Yeah, they've memified their own their own thing now. And I think whenever you hear it, it would only remind people of one thing.
0: Yeah. Dreadful loss. Yeah.
1: Yeah. Move on. It's hard. Hey, guess who we're talking to this morning? Tony Robinson.
0: Oh yeah.
1: Legendary British actor and storyteller. He's back in Australia for another one of his talking tours in November.
0: He's a fun guy.
1: Oh, what a gentle soul and a great actor, and you know, played a part in one of my all time favourite television programs, of course, Blackadder. So we'll talk to him. I'm really looking forward to that conversation because I've always been an admirer of his.
0: He's a terrific TV presenter as well. You know,
1: he's just got lovely empathy and feel for people.
0: You can sit there and watch him. Yeah.
1: So I'm looking forward to doing that. So that's going to be great fun. Looking forward to talking to Tony about that.
0: Ask him whether is there somewhere in the world that he would love to go to, you know?
1: Well, I've always thought with these, eminent British actors and people who travel the world telling tales, I mean, they always run into each other on trains somewhere. Michael Patillo's catching my train. I had this train. This is my train. Oh, no, there's Joanna Lumley. Oh, no, don't tell me Joanna's here as well. They're all traipsing across the world doing our travel for us, which, what a great way to live, though, Philip.
0: It would be kind of, I know. Oh, see, what? That's the trouble, Francis. All the best jobs are gone.
1: We're doing okay, I think.
0: I suppose. All right, mate. Have a good show.
1: Thanks,
0: and we'll talk soon. You and I'll talk tomorrow. Well, what are we doing? We're doing a bit about space travel in the latter part of the week too. Just off the back of this SpaceX thing too. So, look forward to that conversation and talking about the concept of time. So that's all ahead. Talk to you tomorrow. Here's the news.
2: Driving into floodwater is the main cause of death in storms and floods. Even if you know the road well or you're close to home, don't risk it. Back it up, find a safer way, or wait it out. 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
3: ABC News, I'm Thanmaya Navada. Five young British men arrested on explosives and terror charges near a US-operated airbase in England have been released on bail. Counter-terrorism detectives say they're investigating multiple lines of inquiry, including whether there's a link to Iran. Iran has earlier rejected any connection to the incident, which saw three vehicles stopped near the RAF Fairford base at the weekend, with bomb disposal experts called in. Head of counter-terrorism policing in the UK, Lawrence Taylor, says the men will be closely monitored.
4: To be very clear, this does not mean that the investigation is over. They are subject to stringent conditions on their movement and contact with others. They absolutely remain under investigation as we explore multiple lines of inquiry.
3: Both financial markets and economists think it's almost certain the Reserve Bank will raise interest rates for the fourth time this year when they meet today. A standard quarter of a percentage hike would take the official cash rate from 4.35% to 4.6%, the highest level in 15 years. The Treasurer has blamed stubborn petrol prices for high inflation rather than government spending. Chief economist at Westpac and former RBA Assistant Governor Lucy Ellis says a rate hike seems highly likely.
5: I think it's inevitable given where inflation is and given the Reserve Bank's viewpoint about

0: about the slow rate of growth in supply capacity and the how fast they think Australia can grow without spurring more inflation.
1: Greens Senator Larissa Waters is stepping down as leader of the Federal Party, revealing she has a pre-existing kidney disease which has worsened and she wants to focus on her health. The Queensland Senator took over from Adam Bandt after the 2025 federal election. A party room meeting will be held in the coming days to discuss the leadership. Senator Waters says she'll take medical leave but intends to return to work as soon as she can. Police have apologised to the family of a man who died from a brain injury after he spent 4 hours in a Victoria Police cell in Melbourne without anyone properly checking on him. Christian Silver reports.
2: The family of John Mackay were in the coroner's court today as a police lawyer admitted officers failed to adequately care for the 58-year-old while he was in custody in 2023. Mr Mackay had suffered a head injury from a fight, but because there were no ambulances available, police took him to the Broadmeadows station for observation. He was put in a cell, but nobody went inside to check on him for 4 hours. The court heard officers thought he was drunk and asleep, but in fact, he was suffering complications from a serious brain injury. He died in hospital 2 days later. The inquest continues.
1: Counselling services have reported a jump in calls in recent weeks amid a horror period of deaths linked to alleged domestic and sexual violence. Just over a week ago, 3 women were allegedly murdered by men known to them in separate cases across New South Wales before 2 children were allegedly killed by their mother. Meanwhile, a teenage girl died in Sydney last month after what police allege was a case of sexual choking. Full Stop Australia Deputy CEO Tara Hunter is encouraging anyone for whom such stories raise alarm bells to seek help.
3: It might just take someone reading one of those kinds of articles to start relating, wow, maybe some of that's happening for me. If something doesn't feel right or you're feeling unsafe, rather than second guessing yourself, maybe just find someone you can talk to.
1: And if you or someone you know needs help, you can call 1800 Full Stop. That's 1800 385 578. The Queensland Opposition is demanding the Premier explain why more than 100 annual reports were released on the eve of the weekend's AFL Grand Final. Claudia Williams has more.
4: 5.5 years ago in opposition, David Crisafulli called out the then Labor government for dumping reports on a Friday afternoon. Now, Labor leader Stephen Miles has taken aim at the Crisafulli government for releasing more than 100 reports on the eve of the AFL Grand Final.
5: There is no Friday with less people looking than last Friday, and yet that's when David Crisafulli decided to dump out all of these reports.
4: The Premier's office did not respond directly to Labor's calls. Police Minister Dan Purdy said he signed off and tabled the Queensland Police Service report on Friday, as that was its due date.
1: And briefly, in a rare move, Adelaide Crows player Luke Pedler has requested a trade to crosstown rivals Port Adelaide. That's the news on ABC News.
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11: Hello, how are you? Thanks to Phil and his team. Welcome to Tuesday. 2:06 on the East Coast, 24-2 South Australia and the Northern Territory, and 6:06 in the mighty West. Coming up on the program, we're talking birds a little later on. Have you been swooped yet this season? Those minor birds, where I am in Victoria, I always thought it was the magpies that were the real worry.

But I'm increasingly getting I'm getting punked by minor birds. They're cheeky little things, aren't they? They come in very hard and very low, and they're really persistent. I mean, I am, you know, running around in Albert Park in Melbourne in springtime. I mean, you know, buyer beware and all that sort of stuff. So I'm not complaining that they're swooping me while I, you know, walk my dog under their trees. It's kind of their domain. It's part of the deal. But I didn't realise they've really gone for me this year. I reckon word has gone around the minor bird community that I'm there and I'm there for the taking. I don't know how you're going with all that, but we're going to be talking birds a bit later on with Gisela Kaplan, Professor Emeritus in Animal Behaviour at the Uni of New England. And springtime is when birds are very active. We'll talk to you about your bird experiences as well. That's all ahead of us. And Tony Robinson, yes, legendary British actor, Sir Tony Robinson, excuse me. He's back with another one of his wonderful nights of tales and stories. Sir Tony is doing an audience with Sir Tony Robinson, from Blackadder to Alfred the Great. And, you know, just sitting here there talking to him will be one of the great things of this morning. So hang about for that. And, of course, the four quiz to get things off. This is our entree to all of that. Four topics, three questions in each. You get to play if you call 1-300-800-222, 1-300-800-222. That's the number to get on the phone and play. Or you can text along at 0437-774-774. Four topics for this morning's four quiz. September, as we're saying goodbye to September pretty soon. So questions about September, September-related things. One-hit wonders. I'll play you a song that was an absolute chart topper. And you've got to tell me who was the artist. They came, they went, they conquered, they didn't do it again. One-hit wonders. Australian wildlife and maths. Some numbers and some geometry and all that sort of stuff. That people that use that other side of the brain, which some of us were never very really any good at. So that's all for you to play. Give us a call. 1-300-800-222. Get on the phone, 1-300-800-222, and have a go at the four quiz. And, of course, you can text along if that's your thing at home and give it your best there. And, you know, you could possibly win the most coveted ABC Overnights fridge magnet, which, you can have your AFL Premiership Cups and all that sort of stuff. I get it. I know. But what you really want is the fridge magnet. That's the thing that will get people talking. Your next barbecue or your next family gathering, just sort of leave it there and say, oh, yeah, I won that. Yeah. Not everybody can do that. Get on the phone and play 1-300-800-222 or 0437-774-774 is the number. Before that, beautiful track from In Excess from their Swing album from 1983. This is

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1: And we're playing the four quiz. Four topics, three questions in each. If you answer three questions, you go into the prize pool. And you have to answer them across the different topics because we like to test the breadth of your knowledge. And our four topics for this morning, September, one-hit wonders. I'll play you a classic one-hit wonder. You've got to tell me who the artist was. We'll do some maths. And Australian wildlife. So we try to make it as broad as we can just to keep you on your toes. Let's start with Karen in Altona Meadows. Good morning, Karen. How are you going?
2: Hello.
1: You having a good morning?
2: Yeah, I'm a bit tired, you know.
1: Oh, well, I'm glad you stayed up to play the four quiz with me. Now, what topic would you like to start with?
2: What were the four topics?
1: Well, September, so something related to the month of September as we say goodbye to September in the next few days. One-hit wonders. Where I play you a bit of a one-hit wonder. You've got to tell me who the artist was. Australian wildlife and maths.
2: I don't think. It's not like the best. I try September.
1: September it is for you. Okay. Complete the old rhyme for me here, Karen. 30 days hath September. Name the other 3 months that also have 30 days.
2: April, June and November.
1: Oh, look at that. That did not even bother you one little bit. That is correct. 30 days hath September, April, June and November. Well done. Okay. One of three down for you. Which topic would you like to go to next? Maths, Australian wildlife or a one-hit wonder?
2: Try maths.
1: Maths it is. Okay. Let's do that for you. Okay. In trigonometry, the hypotenuse is always opposite which angle?
2: The right?
1: Yes, it is. Well, look at you go. A hypotenuse is opposite the right angle. That is correct. Well done.
2: Mm-hmm.
1: Two down. So for your third and to get into the prize pool, what would you like to do next?
2: One-hit wonder.
1: One-hit wonder?
2: What was the other one?
1: Australian wildlife.
2: I think I'd better try the one-hit wonder.
1: One-hit wonder. Okay. The idea is I will play a bit of a song. It was a big hit. And you've got to tell me the name of the artist who had the one hit and that was it. They said, thank you, done. And, well, they might not have been never heard of
2: it.
1: No, it could be from international. The song was a hit in Australia, though, but it might be an international artist as well. Okay. Here's a one-hit wonder. You'll know the song. You've got to tell me the name of the artist.

0: Not my kind of music, Karen. And I did watch the video of this song that was a massive hit in Australia. It went to number two in 1981. And the artist, it starts with the artist drawing on a cigarette rather heartily. And these days, I thought, well, that's not going to happen these days. But yes, who was the artist who sang that?
1: I'm not sure. Was it Bertie Higgins?
0: It was Bertie Higgins, Key Largo. What, I wonder what Bertie's up to these days.
1: Oh, he must be a one-hit wonder, I think.
0: Yeah, I'm sure he probably made a lot of other records, but that was the one song that made the top of the charts. And Key Largo, I have been to Key Largo. It's a beautiful place. It's at the bottom of the chain of islands, the very small islands that lead down into the Florida Keys. And if you go to Key Largo, you can go to Ernest Hemingway's house. Which is a thing, which is an amazing thing to do. Anyway.
1: Oh, really?
0: Yeah. It's beautiful. It's about
1: It'd be nicer than the Florida area.
0: Yeah, it's a nice part of the world. What was that? Sorry, Karen?
1: We're in Miami. There's a lot of rain now, I think.
0: Yeah, it can get pretty hairy. Yeah. Hey, you're in the prize pool. Well done.
1: Thank you.
0: Stay listening. You might be our winner. Thanks for that. We'll keep in touch. 1-300-800-222 to play. Karen started us off in red-hot form. I wonder if you can follow up with her. Let's head to Ken Hooker and speak with Christian, who's our next player in the Forkers. Hello, Christian. How are you going?
2: Hey, Francis. I'm not too bad.
0: Yeah, how's your week started? All right?
2: Sorry?
0: How's your week started? Okay?
2: Oh, yeah. Had a bit of a sleep after a couple of 12s and just back in Arvo shifts.
0: Yeah, fair enough. Well, it's hard to adjust the body clock.
2: Yeah.
0: Oh, well, we'll try and help you here. What topic would you like? September, one-hit wonders, Australian wildlife, or maths?
2: I'll go the one-hit wonders, but I've got to say I'm glad she got the last one.
0: You didn't know that one?
2: Oh, Key Largo. Yeah. I heard the song.
0: Yeah.
2: When I was a wee tacker.
0: Yeah, pretty forgettable, really, but anyway, it was a smash hit.
2: Yeah.
0: Anyway, okay, one-hit wonders. So you've got to tell me who the artist was who had this massive hit in 1997.

0: So, Christian, who was the artist that had that hit song with this?
1: I've heard it a million times.
0: You don't remember the name of the woman who hit the top of the charts in Australia in 1997 with that song?
1: No.
0: Ah, well, look, thanks for playing, and we'll talk to you soon.
1: Thanks, Francis.
0: See you, mate. 1-300-800-222 is the number. Thanks to Sky Mornington, who worked out Bertie Higgins and Jenny in Glenbrook. They're obviously fans of that song. Jody in Sussex as well. Tara, on the road. How are you? How's the road treating you on this Tuesday morning?
2: Yeah, not too bad. Everything's going pretty good. Thanks, Francis. Yourself?
0: Yeah, not too bad at all. Do you know who it was that sang that song in 1997?
2: Oh, I know the song you're talking about. I'm trying to think of the singer. I know it's wrong.
0: That's not the right answer. But hey, always good to talk to you.
2: Thanks, Francis. You have a good night, mate.
0: Stay safe out there. 1-300-800-222. Harry in the Bay, you are right. get on the phone and call us, though. 1-300-800-222 to play the four quiz as we go to Hayley and Roselle. Hello, Hayley. How are you?
3: Oh, I'm good, thank you. How are you, Francis?
0: I'm right. Do you want me to play that song for you again to see if you know who it is? Have a listen. Here it is.
3: Yep. Yeah.

0: 10
1: What were you doing in 1997, Hayley?
0: 1997, I was pregnant with my first child.
1: Oh, you go. You're kind of busy. Probably weren't paying much attention to the radio.
0: No, I was. I was on fire. I was 27 years old and, you know, and very into music. So I know this one because we thought it was quite wild that she, anyway, I remember her, Meredith Brooks.
1: That is correct. Meredith Brooks, because she swore on the radio.
0: She swore on the radio. It was quite cool. We kind of liked it.
1: I wonder what Meredith is doing now.
0: Who knows? Hopefully she's still got a career in music and she's just playing to her grandkids.
1: Yeah, and how is your firstborn, who was born in 1997?
0: Do you know, she's 27 and she's a musician.
1: Hey!
0: And she plays up and down the South Coast. And I actually, last weekend, went to see her perform at Tilba Festival down near the beautiful Naruma.
1: Oh, and what was that like watching your girl up there on the stage?
0: Oh, look, I'm such a stage mum. Wherever she plays, I try and get to, and it's Cobargo Folk Festival, and I get goosebumps.
1: Oh,
0: it's
1: lovely.
0: So beautiful. It's a really lovely thing.
1: Does she play in a band, or is she up there with herself with just an acoustic guitar?
0: She started on her own. She writes her own music, so playing the guitar and singing, and now she's got a band, and they're just starting to record their first song. And she's got a little bit of a following down the South Coast now, and a lot of it's oldies, like my age and older, that love her music, which I love.
1: Excellent. Well, look, what's the name of her group?
0: I wouldn't call myself an oldie, just older.
1: What's the name of her band?
0: Her name's Piper Allen, and it's Piper Allen and the Daymakers.
1: Oh, I'll keep an eye out for that. Okay, well done. Let's go from One Hit Wonders. You could do something from our September set of questions.
0: Yeah.
1: Australian wildlife or maths?
0: I'm going to try Australian wildlife.
1: Okay, here we are. A kookaburra, we're speaking birds later with Gisella, but a kookaburra belongs to which bird family? What kind of bird is a kookaburra?
0: Oh, I don't think I'm going to know this. I'm not going to be able to pull it, Francis, sorry.
1: Other than a laughing bird, but...
0: exactly, and it's a lovely laugh.
1: Yeah, and a beautiful bird too. All right, mate, thank you for talking to us.
0: Thank you.
1: Speak to you soon. 1-300-800-222 to play. Get on the phone if you know the answer. 1-300-800-222 to play. We'll be back with more of the four quiz in a moment.
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0: sixpence, none the richer. Kiss Me here on ABC Radio Overnights. We're playing the four quiz. We've got four topics, three questions in each. If you can answer three questions, you go into the prize pool. We take you across the three topics as we play. And we're currently looking at Australian wildlife and asking the question, what kind of bird is a kookaburra? Which bird family does it belong to? And look, plenty of people are in on this. Sky from Mornington knows the answer to this. She's texted through that was the name of her brownie pack in the 70s. Oh, wow. Jen from Tyrrell, thank you for your answer. Mark from Robinvale, Gabby as well, and Lloyd, who's texted through, JC, and Greg in Geelong. They're all across. It's Betty in Dapto. I wonder if she knows. Good morning, Betty. How are you?
1: Hello, Francis.
0: You well?
1: Yes, I'm fine, thank you.
0: Excellent. How was your weekend, Betty?
1: Yeah, pretty good. The weather was all right, and I sat out on the front veranda and fed the magpies. And
0: nice.
1: She's a cheeky thing. And I had a good-sized big piece of mince in my hand, and she took the lot.
0: just came and swooped.
1: Well, no, she was sitting on my knee, and she'd had a bit to eat, and she was sort of getting a bit ready to take to the babies, and I wasn't just watching what she was doing, and I had this good big lump in my hand, and she took the lot.
0: There you go. Off she goes.
1: Yes.
0: Up for a dinner feast. Well, speaking of birds, Betty, a kookaburra belongs to which bird family? Which kind of a bird is a kookaburra?
1: I think they're kingfishers.
0: They are. They are, as Greg from Geelong has told me, they are the largest of the kingfishers.
1: And yes.
0: And the most handsome too.
1: Yes, they're a beautiful bird, but they can be very nasty at times. They're not real good on the smaller life.
0: Are they? They're a bit predatory?
1: Oh, well, they kill a lot of little lizards and also little birds and birds. They rob birds' nests and that sort of thing. So, yeah, they're... But anyway, that's the way they were made and they can't help that.
0: That is right. Okay, you've got that one done. So we need to pick another topic for you. Why don't we say maths or a one-hit wonder or September? Which one? Where do you want to go?
1: I might try the wonder.
0: One hit wonder. Okay, so you've got to name the artist who sang this massive hit song, September 1983 it was, and this was number 2 in Australia, and this artist came and went in a flash.

0: you remember that one, Betty?
1: No. I've got no idea.
0: No idea. It was a hit in 1983. But anyway, always good to talk to you and say hi to the Magpies. We're talking birds a bit later on, so it'll be fun.
1: Yeah, I'll be interested to listen to that.
0: Excellent. We'll talk soon.
1: Bye, Francis.
0: Bye, Betty. 1-300-800-222 to play. Sam's given us a call from Costa Mesa in California. Wow, that's a fair way away from where we are. I don't know if this song was a hit in the United States, Sam. It was a huge hit in Australia. How are you?
2: I'm doing very well. I'm doing the most American thing ever. I'm picking up a burrito from the drive-thru.
0: And tell me how you found us, ABC Radio Overnight, on your listening menu.
2: I've always been interested in radio from a long way away. Even when I was a kid, I would listen to the AM radio at night so I could hear stations from halfway across the country. And when the internet came out, that was like, oh, wow. And so, you know, just started checking out radio from around the world and found that I liked this.
0: Oh, good. Well, we're glad we've got you. Tell people where, am I saying it right, Costa Mesa, which part of California? Down in San Diego?
2: It's about halfway between San Diego and Los Angeles. It's basically on the coast. We're a mile from the bay and 4 miles from the beach where I live.
0: And you're just about to pick up a burrito. What sort of burrito are we having for lunch this morning? Well, early morning burrito, isn't it, for you?
2: Well, yeah, you know, I'm a fan of a breakfast burrito. It's 9:30 here, and I'm not going to get my usual breakfast. I'm out running around there, and so I'm like, why not, you know?
0: Yeah, fair enough. What do you do for a job?
2: Oh, I am pretty much retired.
0: Oh, nice.
2: I'm an old man.
0: Good to hear. Now, yeah. I don't think you're going to know the answer. I feel it's unfair to ask you, but the rules of the quiz are what they are. But you don't know. You've never heard that song before, have you?
2: Oh, no. Uh-uh. I'm a, you know, 80s music guy, but that's all right.
0: Yeah, it was a hit song in Australia, and it never made it onto the charts in Mesa and Costa Mesa, California, I'm afraid.
2: No, I know the risk. When I'm calling an Australian quiz show, there's going to be stuff I do not have a chance at. So that's all right.
0: Well, enjoy your breakfast, and hopefully we'll hear from you again soon.
2: Oh, I'll call back. I come and go, but I try to call like once a week.
0: Good to hear. All right, we'll talk soon.
2: All right. Have a good day.
0: Bye-bye. Sam there on the line from California. Not really fair to ask him about an Australian hit single from 1983 that didn't chart anywhere but here. But that's what we've got. Charlie in Mount Druitt playing the four quiz with us now. Hi, Charlie. How are you?
3: I'm all right. How are you?
0: I am well. Do you know that song? I'll play it for you again just to remind you what it is. So you just have to tell me the name of the artist.

0: 1983, number two hit in Australia. Who was the woman who was the singer of that? Bop Girl was a song.
1: Yeah, she's a Bop Girl.
0: That's right.
1: Is it? I'm thinking of Ross Wilson.
0: Yes, keep going.
1: His wife.
0: Yes, what is her name?
1: But what's her name?
0: You've got all of the bricks, but haven't put the roof on the house, Charlie.
1: Mm. Yeah, I live in a tent, but Nancy Wilson.
0: No, but thank you, Charlie. You'll cook yourself when you find out. But thank you, mate. Thanks for playing.
1: All right.
0: 1-300-800-222. Plenty of people have texted through on this one. Harry in the Bay, he's right. Also, Sky from Mornington. Jen from Glenbrook. Damien, good morning.
2: Good day.
0: Do you know who it is?
2: I think I do.
0: Yes, go on.
2: It's Pat Wilson.
0: It was Pat Wilson, who was at the time married to Ross Wilson, who actually wrote the song. There you go. So when you listen to it, you can kind of see, that sounds like it could be a Mondo rock song. Yeah, well done. So you've got one down. Now we've got to play in a different playpen, whether it's questions about September, Australian wildlife, or maths.
2: How about September?
0: September it is. Okay. Tell me this. Which band made September 21 or 21st, perhaps the most famous date ever, mentioned in their disco song, which was a huge hit called September?

0: Earth, Wind and Fire.
1: It was Earth, Wind and Fire. Well
0: done. Yeah.
1: Great song. Still feels a dance floor today, no doubt about
0: it.
1: Well done. You've got two down. One more to join Karen in the prize pool. Australian Wildlife or Maths?
0: I think Australian Wildlife, thanks.
1: Okay, here we go. For your third question, Australia is home to only two kinds of egg-laying mammals. We have two kinds of egg-laying mammals in this country. Name both of them.
0: The platypus.
1: Yes.
0: And the echidna.
1: Yes, that's right.
0: Yay.
1: Monotremes. There are our two monotremes. Well done.
0: Oh, good.
1: Well done, Damien. You are head first diving into the prize pool. So stay listening and you could be our winner for this morning.
0: Thank you very much.
1: I'll get a name a bit later on. Thanks for calling. 1-300-800-222 to play. Still questions to answer. Still a chance to be amongst with Karen and Damien in the prize pool as we speak to Chris in Pakenham. Good morning, Chris.
2: Hi, Francis. How are you going?
1: How are you going?
2: Good. A long time no listen to you. I used to listen to you on Triple J a long time ago.
1: Yeah, we're still here, both of us. It's good, isn't it?
2: It's a bonus.
1: Indeed. All right, so we've got some questions. We've still got a September question for you, a wildlife question, and there's a couple of maths questions as well. So where would you like to start?
2: Wildlife, I suppose.
1: Wildlife it is. Okay, tell me this. Which tiny Australian marine animal, it looks pretty ordinary, but flashes brilliant blue markings when it gets angry and disturbed?
2: The blue-ringed octopus, I think.
1: It is the blue-ringed octopus. And I don't know if you remember this, Chris, but when I was younger, there was a bit of a blue-ringed octopus panic. It was like, don't go near the rock pools. Don't disturb the rock pools in case you disturb a blue-ringed octopus, because if they do bite you, they're very venomous.
2: Well, they don't bite you, actually. They just kind of sting you, I suppose.
1: Yeah.
2: There was a bit of kerfuffle over box jellyfish or the men of war.
1: Yes.
2: Men of war thing that they were warning about, but all three of those.
1: I would not want to be stung by a box jellyfish or a kanji jellyfish.
2: It doesn't tell you what it doesn't do. It doesn't tickle.
1: No. Have you been stung by one?
2: No, I'm just a regular blue bottle.
1: Yeah.
2: Bait.
1: All right, so you've nailed that one. Where would you like to go next, maths, or we've still got a September question for you as well?
2: I'm tempted to go maths, but I'll try and play it. So I can't tell. I'll just go to September.
1: Okay. On September 15th, 2000, it was a magical night. The Sydney Olympics got underway, opening ceremony. Who was the final torchbearer for with the Australian contingent who lit the Olympic cauldron out there at Sydney Olympic Park?
2: Well, she featured prominently in the footy the other day, just firing the starter's gun for the sprint race. That was Cathy Freeman.
1: It was the great Catherine Freeman. Well done.
2: I saw her at a shopping centre in I think it was Richmond, something like that. And she was just walking through the shopping centre, just, large as life. Nobody bothered her or anything like that. Which was nice to see.
1: Yeah, she's Olympic legend, a gold medalist in Sydney.
2: Icon.
1: Yeah, Sydney, that race still lives in all of our memories, those of us who saw it. Well done, mate. You're in the prize pool with Karen and Damien as well.
2: Thanks, Precious. Very nice.
1: Stay listening and we'll see if you are a winner. We'll let you know once we pluck a name out. Thanks for playing. 1-300-800-222. We've still got a couple of questions to go. You could still join them there. John in Newcastle. How are you going, John?
3: Yeah, mate. Good things. How are you?
1: I'm well. Are you a Newcastle Knights fan?
3: Actually, I'm not. I'm a Manly fan. But, it's great for the city and great for everyone that's a Knights fan.
1: You feeling the vibe there at the moment?
3: Yeah, it is. It's pretty big. It's very big. It's everyone's... Pretty excited. You can't not see red and blue. Yeah, you can. It's a bit of a buzz.
1: Oh, good. As I revealed yesterday, I love Newcastle. I think it's one of Australia's great secrets. People don't know much about it. They've never been there. Don't realise what a beautiful place it is.
3: It is. I mean, biased there, but it is. It's fantastic. It's what the developments they're sort of doing around the joint, and great place to be.
1: Great place to grow up. Yeah, beauty. Those beautiful city beaches, something very special. All right, so we've got two maths questions really left. Actually, no, you can do a maths questions, then we'll go into extra. Yeah, two maths questions. That's what we've got here. And then if you answer those, you

0: Go into extra time. So do you want to have a crack at this one first? Which branch of mathematics uses abstract letters and symbols rather than numbers?
1: Calculus.
0: Calculus or algebra. You can have either. Well done. Okay. This next one, because these are the questions that are left, what is the area of a square with 7 centimetre sides?
1: 49 centimetres squared.
0: Oh, look, you know your maths.
1: I was going through, I know that Paddy Wilson, I know that's Earth Rita Fine, I know the monotones, I know that, and then I thought, this is, I've lucked out.
0: Now, here you go. This is for your chance to join Karen, Damien and Chris. I think for the first time since I've been doing the four quiz, four people in the prize pool. This is a group one field, as they might say in the racing game.
1: After the weekend of sport, all the extra time and grand final, and no one's mentioned the Wallabies.
0: Oh.
1: 11 players, 4 in the sin bin, they still won.
0: Yeah, I watched that game. It was crazy in so many different ways, with the ref on the phone and the whole bit. It was...
1: I couldn't believe it. So what's he ordering, a pizza? Or is
0: he might as well have been, because they couldn't hear him upstairs. Okay, for your chance to go into the prize pool, it's a question in extra time from our September set of questions. Which American band gave us the much-loved and melancholy song Wake Me Up When September Ends?
1: I knew it was going to come to an end. Wake Me Up When September Ends.
0: 2006, I think this was a hit.
1: 2005. I don't know. I think I'm gonna lose out next time. I hope we get. Do we get a penalties after this?
0: This is your chance.
1: I was gonna say Hootie and the Blowfish.
0: No, it wasn't. It was Green Day.
1: Anyway, I wouldn't have got that.
0: Good on you, John. Good to play.
1: Oh, thanks, mate. Thanks, mate.
0: Good to
1: All
0: talk to you.
1: Thank you. And you.
0: And I will everybody in the prize pool take a deep breath. Karen, Damien, Chris, and we'll come back in a moment and tell you who our winner is for this morning. We'll play the four quiz again tomorrow morning here on ABC Radio Overnights. In a moment, we will be talking birds with Gisela Kaplan, Professor Emeritus in Animal Behaviour at the University of New England. But from September to December, here's Frankie Valli and his Four Seasons.

0: Frankie and the Four Seasons. Oh, what a night, December 1963. I was tough this morning in the Four Quiz with all our prize winners or people in the prize pool. And in the end, it was Damien Kapunda who has popped out of the prize pool as our winner this morning. Damien, give us a call back and we will make sure that prize is coming your way, the much coveted ABC Overnight's quiz winning fridge magnet.
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0: A moment here on ABC Radio Overnights. Gisella Kaplan is going to talk to us about birds and bird behaviour in springtime because, as we just discussed, because kookaburras was part of our quiz, sometimes the interaction between birds and humans, it can be tricky. So we'll talk to Gisella and take your calls. And thank you to people who have been sending through their photos. Paul, who's obviously a bit of a twitcher, a bit of an ornithologist, just sent me a picture of a magnificent kingfisher, blue and yellow, vivid, absolutely beautiful. Very different to our own kookaburra, but quite clearly a kingfisher. So we'll talk birds with Gisella very, very soon. But first, the Style Council.

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0: And it's Tuesday morning. Hope you're going well. The time is 8 minutes to three on the East Coast, 22 past two in the Northern Territory and South Australia, and 8 to 1 in the West. It is springtime in most of the country, where it's not dry season turning into the build-up in the wet season. And that means, for many people, bird behaviour changes significantly around us as that interaction between birds and humans becomes a little bit fraught. But also, we get to see bird life in all its glory. Gisela Kaplan AM is Professor Emeritus in Animal Behaviour at the University of New England, and we're happy to talk to you about your favourite birds, your spring bird experiences, or whether you have birds in your neck of the woods, literally, which are part of your life, or you know, you're dealing with, whether it's with your plants and your garden, or whether it's just trying to get in and out of your house because they're swooping you. 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Gisela, welcome. Good morning, Gisela. How are you going this morning?
2: Never ask that question at this time of...
0: Well, we're glad but that you're with us.
2: Otherwise, okay. Yes.
0: It's a hectic time if your study is on the world of birds, because spring is when birds are at their most active, aren't they?
2: Most protective and most vulnerable, and that explains some of the behaviour. So, you know, to raise a new lot of young is a very, very stressful time for the birds.
0: And does Australia...
2: Because there's so many predators. I mean, if you think about the number of animals that love eggs... And including humans, you know, we're the biggest egg eaters of all, but there's a whole host of animals and other birds that love the eggs. So it is a very tense time for them.
0: So in a sense, the birds are under stress, that's what you're saying?
2: Yes, very much so. So it's not that beautiful, as we make it, beautiful expectation of a new generation as we sort of nurture in human environments is always also very stressful, in fact, for humans. You know, do we have the right skills? Do we have the right equipment? Are we living in the right place? Do we have enough money to do this? And all of the questions, is the baby healthy? So the same questions arise. And are they safe? And safety is the number one issue.
0: And I guess as our urban environments in particular push out into areas where birds usually had habitat to themselves, that's when that tension really starts to sort of spark up.
2: Oh, yes, most definitely, because of the predators, but also because of the weather. You see, birds predict, Australian birds are very, very special. A, because modern songbirds arose in Australia, not in the northern hemisphere, but in Australia. So they're a gift to the world. But because they have a very long span in which they can choose to breed, much, much longer than in the northern hemisphere. So basically, just about all birds could choose to have a nest and raise young for almost half a year of the. So it's not exactly pinpointing to this time of year, but most choose to do this time of year for very simple climatic reasons. A, the days get warmer, and that means

0: Radio Overnight, Talking Birds, and we'd love to talk to you. Giselle, a lot of people have a fear of birds as well, not just in springtime, but more generally. Is that something that you encounter a lot when you talk to people about birds?
1: Sorry, I didn't get the first bit.
0: Yeah, a lot of people have a fear of birds, like they have a phobia about birds more generally. Do you hear a lot about
1: fear?
0: That? Yeah.
1: A fear. Well, that's why I didn't understand you. I can't understand that anybody has a fear of birds. If there were lions, I'd understand it.
0: But fear's not rational. Some people do fear birds.
1: Yes.
0: We shouldn't, though. That's what you're saying.
1: Perhaps, no, I can't think of any bird I should or could fear. Mind you, I wouldn't get too close to a wedge-tailed eagle or any bird of prey because their talons are very quick, sharp,
0: yes.
1: And they can do a lot of damage. So, but that usually doesn't happen. In one dramatic case, it did happen. Somebody hand-raised a wedge-tailed eagle, and it behaved like a pet, but it also became very demanding and ended up on tables in national parks begging for food. And when people didn't give it, it started lashing out with its talons and caused damage. So the poor thing had to be put down in the end because it was so humanized. So that's not a good idea ever.
0: It's not a good idea ever. Andrew in Adelaide has given us a quick call. Andrew, we've got about 40 seconds before the news, but you've got a question for Gisella?
2: Well, 40 seconds worth. Well, I've got plovers that have bred in our street. They're not. I don't think they're technically plovers, but they've got the yellow baubles on their around their face, and they have a big yellow spur on their legs. Yep. A lot of people are frightened of them from swooping and so forth when they've got chicks on the ground, but I've got a pair here that have been breeding and living in our cul-de-sac for about 20 years, and now they will only lay their eggs on the roof of the house next door.
0: So you want to know how we can stop them roosting in the roof? We might get Gisella to give you the answer to that one after the news, Andrew, but
3: News, I'm Thanmaya Navada. Counter-terrorism police in the UK say they're not ruling out the possibility of foreign involvement after five men were arrested on suspicion of terrorism and explosives charges near an airbase. The five British nationals have now been released from custody, but police insist they remain under heavy surveillance. The Fairford base is used by the US military to launch strikes on Iran, but it has denied any role in the incident. Head of counter-terrorism policing in the UK, Lawrence Taylor, says all possible lines of inquiry are being explored.
4: But be assured, we are considering this from every possible angle, including that this may be actively committed by proxies or individuals either knowingly or unknowingly working on behalf of a foreign state.
3: The AI boom is being partly credited for a $6 billion improvement to the federal budget's bottom line. The budget was forecast to finish up in a deficit of $28 billion, but the final budget outcome for the 25-26 financial year shows it was only $22 billion. Chris Richardson from Rich Insights says the extra tax revenue was driven by better than expected returns on superannuation and other investments.
5: Part of that is because Australian superannuation now invest a lot of money overseas as well, and the US markets in particular are buoyed by the rise of artificial intelligence.
6: They made bigger bucks, which means the tax man earns bigger bucks as well.
3: A Sydney court has heard a police officer was shown a photo of what appeared to be blood seeping out of two surfboard covers in the courtyard of TV presenter Jesse Baird's home after he was allegedly murdered. Sarah Gerethy reports.
7: 31-year-old Beau Lamar Condon is accused of murdering Jesse Baird and his boyfriend Luke Davies at Mr. Baird's Paddington Share House in 2024. A police officer has given evidence describing going to the house to investigate Mr. Baird's disappearance and finding a drop of blood on a bookcase. He told the court one of of Mr. Baird's flatmates showed him a recently taken photo of what appeared to be blood coming from two surfboard covers covered by a tarpaulin in the courtyard. The officer said the flatmate told him she thought the stain was weird and that Mr. Baird hadn't owned any surfboards.

0: surf boards, but that they were no longer there. The jury has previously heard the bodies of Mr. Baird and Mr. Davies were found dumped in surfboard bags at Bungonia, 200 kilometres out of Sydney, more than a week after their deaths.
1: In the Hobart Magistrates Court, a special hearing in a case against the man who sexually abused former Australian of the Year Grace Tame has been adjourned due to the introduction of fresh evidence. Sophie Jaggers explains.
2: In February, Nicholas Bester was deemed unfit to stand trial over allegations he made menacing public posts in relation to and directed at Grace Tame. The former teacher was jailed in 2011 for sexually abusing Ms. Tame when she was 15. His lawyer has previously said his client has vascular dementia. The hearing's been adjourned to allow parties to discuss a further statement provided by Ms. Tame last week. The hearing has the power to find Mr. Bester not guilty, but cannot find him guilty.
1: Public transport advocates have welcomed Victorian Labor's $80 million promise to plan rail upgrades in Melbourne's north, but say commuters can't afford to wait any longer. Here's Declan Moore.
3: The duplication of the single-track rail line between Upfield and Gowrie has been discussed for years. Labor has today committed to fund project planning if re-elected. Daniel Bowen from the Public Transport Users Association says progress is welcome, as long as it's delivered.
4: We don't want to be standing here in another few years and the Upfield line is still a single track. It does cause delays. It means less frequent trains than the rest of Melbourne and it does have to be fixed.
3: The Coalition says it's a waste of money, as extensive planning work for the duplication has already been carried out.
1: Marine experts say having a large-scale shark surveillance program is an effective way to keep swimmers safe. There have been more than 1,200 shark detections in the first 2 months of a drone program operating along the New South Wales coast. Macquarie University's Dr. Vanessa Perotta says information is the key to keeping people safe.
5: We as Australians love the ocean. We want to be in the water, and that's totally acceptable. But this is all about increasing our knowledge as Australians in being shark smart. And as part of that, I would say we don't need to be alarmed. We just need to be informed.
1: And SpaceX's next-generation Starship rocket has reached orbit for the first time, aiming for 6 laps around Earth to prove its readiness for NASA's Artemis moon program. The spacecraft almost didn't achieve the long-desired goal after one of its engines shut down too soon. You're up to date with the latest ABC News. For more, head to ABC Listen.
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15: Good morning. 6 minutes past three on the East Coast, 24 to three in South Australia and the Northern Territory, and 6 minutes past one in the West. And we're talking birds and bird behaviour with Gisela Kaplan, AM, Professor Emeritus in Animal Behaviour at the Uni of New England, and talking to you as well, particularly in light that we're, for many of us in the country, heading into springtime as they head into the build-up in the wet season in the north, and birds very active, and we encounter them more and more. Now, Gisela, Andrew in Adelaide called through earlier, and he wanted to know about how to deal with plovers roosting on his roof. How can he can stop it? Is any way you can?
16: Well, I must say this is the first time I heard of it, and it's congratulations to the master lapwings, because they are normally ground breeding and ground feeding and ground staying birds. So, and to raise young in the current environment with so many cats and so many traffic problems and so many people is very, very difficult indeed. And for a pair to have chosen a roof is a very new development. It's never happened before.

0: Last mask lapwings, and I wish they could observe whether they manage to raise the young and whether the young can get off the roof.
1: Well, Andrew's still with us. Andrew, what sort of behaviour are you noticing from those birds?
2: Well, that was the reason for the question, because they've been, you know, these birds are quite old and they've been breeding for seasons, and they've moved up onto the roof because they've lost chicks in their normal ground at the end of the street in the park. So myself and the next door neighbour, whose roofs they have started this process on, we have to keep on saving them because the chicks hatch and they end up falling down the gutters of the roofs, and it's a little bit, you know, it's not a nice ending. We've saved, when we were younger, we've saved probably half a dozen, what do you call it? I've forgotten what the term is, but bunches of babies we've got from five, you know, maximum, probably down to, you know, one or two. But we always save them and get them down to the roof, to the ground, because, as the lady said, the problem is getting them off the roof, because when they get to that age, they start to run around and the parents chase them and they fall down the drains and they go down the... It's all, you know, terrible. So we've had to save them. Now we're too old, we can't do it anymore. And they've tried this season alone, they've laid five batches of eggs, still trying to breed, and they can't get the babies off the roof. They're either the eggs are taken by crows, or we can't. We're too old now to get up on the roof and get them off.
1: Yeah, it's pretty distressing, huh? You can't get anyone to help you.
2: The council don't want to know about them. I've actually called the dog catcher to come and help me catch a dog that doesn't exist, because when they get there, I say, what I'm really talking about.
1: Yes, the birds. Well, let's ask Gisella. I mean, Gisella, if you hear from people in this situation, is there any organisation or any community groups that help people with Andrew's problem?
0: Well, any wildlife organisation will help in those cases, particularly to save the youngsters, because it is increasingly difficult for ground nesting birds to produce youngsters that survive to adulthood. And yes, any wildlife organisation will do. In New South Wales, we have WIRES, the Wildlife Information and Rescue Services, and in South Australia, there are wildlife organisations. In fact, everywhere in this country, we are very well endowed with wildlife organisations that will help save young birds, take them into care, or translocate them into safer areas. But, you know, for ground nesting birds, there is nothing much that's safe. As long as cats roam freely and dense populations, dogs are equally interested in young birds or the eggs. So we had a case in Armidale. It was very interesting, a lovely roundabout designed with big rocks in the middle, and that turned out to be a perfect site for plovers, because the foxes didn't want to get around to the busy sort of roundabout. And so they were relatively safe and able to defend their little bit of territory. By the way, if you have plovers or the masked lapwings, as you described, in your garden or in the schools, we had one in a primary school and they wanted to remove the birds because they were apparently aggressive. And I said, just make a little 10-metre circle around them with flags so that the kids know not to go beyond that. And that will be enough for the plovers to feel safe. And it was so. They raised their young, and the young walked with them. And the kids could see the growth of the young ones. So their requirements are very limited, but they do need that space on the ground somewhere. And if anybody wants to do something for plovers and they have a grassy backyard, they could put... rocks, you know, these big decorative rocks in the back of their garden with an entrance somewhere where they can hide a little bit. And they will probably have plovers for visitors. The only thing I have to warn them about is when they are the really young nest.

0: links, the parents will charge out for about 10 metres, but they will also get used to you and know that you don't do any harm.
1: Good luck, Andrew. Have a look around, and there are bound to be wildlife organisations in South Australia and in Adelaide that can help you with that and get somebody up there to give you the assistance you require. I'm sure the people will be really keen to help you out. 1300 800 222. Plenty of text messages coming through as well on 0437 774 774. Enid in Perth has sent through. Hi, yesterday I took my grandchildren to a golf course for lunch. They shared a pot of chips and hadn't eaten many when a kookaburra flew down and without even stopping just swooped in, took a chip out of the pot and continued flying on their very merry way. Very cheeky indeed. not shy when it comes to grabbing food. Heading out towards the outback too. No birds, just a lot of not a lot of birds out our way, but we do get eagles and hawks, plus a lot of roadkill goats and kangaroos. So the scavenger birds come in, hawks and eagles. That's from Michael, who's out outback. Let's speak to Bruce, who's given us a call. Good morning, Bruce. We've got the wonderful Gisela Kaplan AM, Professor Emeritus in Animal Behaviour at the Uni of New England with us. Good morning to you.
2: Yeah, g'day all. Just wondering, one of your guests on the quiz a little bit earlier on was talking about feeding Maggie's mints. I always thought that that was not a good thing due to the lack of calcium, which causes all sorts of damage to their beaks and legs. And I just thought people knew that that wasn't a good thing. Just wondering what Gisela thinks of it.
1: Thanks, Bruce.
0: Well, am I meant to answer now?
1: Yes, go right ahead, yeah.
0: Okay. Well, the whole point of feeding wild birds is always a double-edged sword. You know, you can feed the wrong thing and then you're not doing any favour. If you feed them regularly and too much, you can actually you get them used to the idea that they're being fed, and then you go on holidays and suddenly the supply is no longer there, and the birds could be starving if they have offspring. So, and in magpies in particular, they actually, the female calculates how many eggs she should lay and how many she could possibly raise. So if you have magpies with one offspring or two offspring, then this is a fairly pessimistic magpie. If you have one with three or four, it's very optimistic, and sometimes that optimism is misplaced. But mincemeat, particularly the variety of the Heart Smart variety with very little fat, that really doesn't do any harm. And in fact, there was a very nice study done to say worms. Somebody put little food items in there, some bread, some other items and so forth, and mincemeat was the fourth item, and wanted to see which of the foods the magpie would transport to the nestlings. And the food that was the best of the lot was the mincemeat, and the magpies chose the mincemeat every time for their offspring, and they ate the bread and used whatever was less nutritious for themselves. So they know the quality of food, and mincemeat doesn't do any harm. But if they were, you were absolutely right, if they were to feed only on the mincemeat, that would be very bad for them, and is certainly not encouraged, and dependency is not encouraged because that doesn't help them. Mind you, I've got a pair of magpies at the moment, and they're in the final stages of their nestling feeding, and I don't know how many nestlings they have. But the problem is they grow so quickly and they need so much food, the parents end up desperate, absolutely desperate. They come to the balcony of ours, and she spreads her wings and puts her head to the side, and I said, I can't cope anymore. And then we support feed them. Yeah, we do. And immediately I put some mincemeat out in a little bowl. The magpie looks at it, takes the whole bowl, and immediately goes away. And you know exactly where the nest is, you know, further in the distance. And that helps them a little bit, particularly if there's a problem. Where are you from? Where are you?
3: Adelaide.
0: In Adelaide.
3: Yep.
0: Well, you know about dryness, and it has been very dry here in New South Wales as well. That affects insect life, and particularly worms. they're just not coming out or not visible, much harder to catch. Mm-hmm. So finding food can be very difficult when it's very dry and the ground is hard.
1: Thanks for your call, Bruce. Really appreciate it. 1-300-800-222 is the number. As we look at James in Roma in Queensland's texted through. Good morning, Francis and Gisella. I own a cattle property in southern inland Queensland. There's a long-held view that an abundance of emu chicks normally hatched from early winter onwards is an indication of a good wet season ahead. It's currently very dry here and lots of emu chicks observed, so we're hoping that you're right. Always wondered if there's any science to support this concept. This is from James in central Queensland there. Gisella, have you heard about that?
0: Yes, I've heard about that, but I'm not sure whether there's any study supporting that. So that would require a little long-term study to make sure that that isn't sort of a myth. Mind you, in certain areas of Queensland that have long wet seasons, that may well be true. And so but if you go further south, I don't know whether that is ever an issue or a good prediction in areas like Western Australia, for instance.
1: Gisella, we've also had a text message much further south from Steve in Werribee in Melbourne. Thanks for your segment on birds. I have an interest in watching birds of prey, and when out in the bush or even around home, I notice when a bird of prey is flying past, other birds seem to send out a warning noise or a rapid tweeting, shrieking noise. It seems common. Is it some kind of alarm amongst the birds? Steve asks.
0: Yes, birds do warn each other, and whole bird communities depend on each other to do the proper warning that a predator is near and a bird of prey is near. And some birds, like the magpies, Australian magpies, have specialised calls for eagle. They're called eagle alarm calls, and I discovered it and described it in detail. And in the meantime, I mean, you know, magpies are the police of the bush. Everybody else gets warned at the same time.
1: And they're doing a community service, are they, Gisella?
0: Definitely. In fact, they save hundreds of birds simply by being very protective of their territory and chasing birds of prey away. And the other species that is very good at it is the noisy miner. Some people say, oh, they incessantly call. They only call incessantly when there's a predator about, and that could be a cat or lace monitor or snake or bird of prey. And when it's a bird of prey and has landed in their territory, the noisy miners get together and they emit one sound that actually hurts my eardrums. I had to close my eardrums. And
1: wow.
0: The purpose of that is not to frighten us away or to say the beastly sort of noisy miners. It is at a frequency where it affects the hearing of the bird of prey, and the bird of prey has no choice but to leap. And that's an absolutely incredible. I don't think there's another example in the world where this strategy has been used, because, you know, noisy miner are very small, defenseless birds, but they've worked out that that frequency is so painful for the predator that it has to leave.
1: Incredible. Gisella Kaplan AM is with us, Professor Emeritus in Animal Behaviour at the University of New England. We're talking about birds and we're speaking with Mary in Coburg in Melbourne. Good morning, Mary. Welcome to ABC Radio Overnights.
3: Oh, thank you, Francis, and thank you, Gisella. Gisella, I've got a property now and I want to turn the back garden into a native garden. We have lovely birds here. We have magpies, we have currawong, we have lorikeets, wattlebirds, noisy miners, swallows, everything. But I've heard, in trying to plan this garden, I've heard that using straw as mulch is actually harmful to birds. And I'm wondering if you could help me with this.
0: Oh, I'm so glad you raised this. I wanted to actually invite to Gardening Australia, because they keep advocating mulching with straw. There can be certain fungal elements in there which cause diseases in the lung and kill birds. So in fact, straw is never a good idea for birds, because when the straw gets wet, it does develop a small fungal growth on the inside. They go into the lungs and they then continue to grow and kill the bird. And if you want to mulch and you have, let's say, newspaper or you have kind of wood chips, that's fine, and that doesn't develop in any way the same problem as let's say, lucerne hay or other hay.
3: Well, thank you so much, Gisela. I got your Australian Magpie book for my birthday, and it's wonderful. Thank you so much.
0: Oh, thank you for saying so.
1: Thanks, Mary.
3: It's wonderful. Bye-bye, Francis.
1: Bye-bye. 1-300-800-222 to call, or 0437-774-774 if you want to text in a question. Gisela Kaplan, AM, Professor Emeritus in Animal Behaviour at the Uni of New England, is talking to us about birds. And Chipper on beautiful King Island has asked a question, Gisela. What can you use to stop starlings nesting around the house?
0: Yeah, well, that is a very interesting question, because we had the same issue. And, of course, starlings are introduced birds, highly intelligent, probably the closest to magpies in terms of intelligence and sneakiness. And like all songbirds, if they are not successful in one clutch, they can re-nest throughout the season. They can re-nest up to 5 times if the clutch is lost, and they usually raise one clutch successfully at least. And currawongs are very interested in getting their eggs, and so the currawongs in the area would be very useful to keep. But what was the question exactly?
1: Well, what can you do to stop them nesting around the house?
0: Yeah, well, you can only vacate or take the eggs from the nest, or if you can get to the nest. Ours managed to get just inside the gutters in such a way that we couldn't even undo the nest. That was very cleverly done. So, and it was in such a position that we couldn't go through the head spot into the roof. It was just at that corner where you couldn't get to it. So we couldn't get to it. The currawongs in one case could, but in another case they couldn't. So this is very difficult. What you can do is you can spray a kind of spongy substance. The pest control have them, and they fill the holes in the roof, you know, in the corrugation, and that should keep them out.
1: Thanks for your call. Thanks for your text. Sorry, Chipper. Thanks for sending that through. Good luck with that. Kim in Wollongong is next. Good morning, Kim.
4: Good morning. How are you?
1: How are you, Gisela?
0: Good morning.
4: Hey, Gisela. Look, I'm just concerned. I'm 73. I've been going down to the Snowy Mountains for years, and they've been using that 1080 poison the last 12 years down there, and there's no birds left. They're gone. So sad.
0: Yeah. This 1080 is lethal. And
1: can I just jump in first and ask, what is it and what is it used for?
0: Well,
4: they're using it. They say to kill the wild dogs and foxes, but I think 10 years constant. So they've overdone it. They should only do it in short spurts. Because it's destroyed all our beautiful birds down there. Not there no more.
1: Yeah, Gisela?
4: So sad.
0: Yes, that's very sad. And you're absolutely right. 1080 is lethal for all living things. And it was always assumed because I think 1080 is developed. I'm not sure, but 1080 I think is developed out of some plant matter growing in Western Australia, and apparently native animals are immune to it. If that's true and not some kind of myth, then that would be true only for the local area where the plants occur, but not anywhere in the rest of Australia. And it's been banned anywhere else. So it would be very good to see that gone. And by the way, if that is for fox control, it's totally ineffective, because the foxes have learned that meat laced with 1080 is toxic. And there are even sequences that have been filmed where the foxes have discovered this poisoned meat, made a hole, and then carefully moved, drawing back their mouth as far as they could, just on the teeth, putting the poisoned meat deep into the hole and then covering it.
1: Oh, dear. That's proof that they've worked out that out. Well, look, Gisela, it's been great to talk to you. Our audience clearly loves having a chat to you about our Australia's bird life, and we must do it again soon.
0: Yes, well, we'd love to talk to you, Fred.
1: Thank you very much. So good to have a chat with Gisela Kaplan, AM, Professor Emeritus in Animal Behaviour at the University of New England, and talking birds with you. And, well, staying on a theme in a sense, we'll be talking gardening very soon with our good friend Judy Horton, horticulturist, taking more of your calls on 1300 800 222. That's ahead of us here on ABC Radio Overnights. But first, this beautiful meditation on the big things in life from a band called Elbow. This is called On a Day Like This.

0: From their album, The Seldom Seen Kid, a band from Manchester have produced a bunch of really gorgeous albums, Elbow, and that's One Day Like This, here on ABC Radio Overnights.
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3: This is Overnights with Francis Leach.
0: Well, it's 26 to 4 on the East Coast. It's 4 minutes past 3 in South Australia and the Northern Territory, and 26 to 2. In the West, and time to talk gardening with our friend Judy Horton, horticulturalist, who joins us regularly to have a chat about gardening, what's in our gardens, what we'd like to put in our gardens, how best to look after it, and take your calls on 1300 800 222, and also you can text through as well on 0437 774 774. Good morning, Judy.
4: Do you know, Francis, you know, I'm always talking about what's in Gardening Australia magazine because I write for it every month. So, of course, I'm interested in talking about what's happening. But there on the front cover of the October issue, excuse me, the one that's just come out, is a beautiful picture of an eastern rosella. Gazella would love it. And then inside there is an article, page that I didn't write it, the wonderful Holly Parsons from BirdLife Australia wrote it, but it's called A Singing Garden. And it's got about the plants that you can plant in your garden. And she talks about layers, so the ground layer plants that will help the birds that are down there near the ground level, the mid-level of shrubs, and then, of course, the trees. And there are different plants that can be planted for those different layers to create a wonderful bird-friendly singing garden. And also grouped in different climate areas. So you can go to the tropicals and the subtropicals, etc., down to the cold climate. So
0: I've got a copy of the magazine in my
4: hand.
0: Yeah, I've got a copy in my hand.
4: Oh, well, there you go. Now. Look at page 66, if you can find page 66. Sometimes it can be hard to find those numbers at the bottom of the page.
0: No, I've got it. Yes.
4: You've got it. There it is. Look, A Singing Garden. Isn't that one? There, you can see it goes on for a few pages. So perfect follow-on to Gazella being on and talking about all the various plants that you can have. And beautiful. If you turn over to page 68, look at that beautiful bottle brush there.
0: Oh, it's gorgeous.
4: Isn't it wonderful? So,
0: with the secret, the scarlet honeyeater perched on the bottle brush with the red bottle brush and the scarlet honeyeater with its magnificent red and green markings.
4: Isn't that wonderful? Yes. Mind you, I have to say I do have a slight bird problem in the garden at the moment. So, because it's a perennial problem on the sort of East Coast, and that is I have a turkey. And the turkey is creating a mound. And I'm sort of happy that the last time we had a turkey creating a mound, it was in the brush turkey creating a mound, was in the garden itself, in amongst the, you know, where I'd mulched the beds, et cetera, which was a little bit stressful. This time he has decided to do it down in the bush, so it's a little bit better. But we've got a bush walk that goes through our property, and of course he's making his mound right in the middle of the walk because I have mulched the whole walk very carefully. I've months and months and months of carting down wheelbarrow loads of mulch. So he's thinking, thanks, Jude, that's great. You've put all this here, you know, so now we've got this. But anyway, it's a miracle of nature. So it's kind of like a love-hate relationship I have with the turkey.
0: So you have to design a detour for your walk so that the turkey mound can stay where it is.
4: That's right. You do have to go round it now. So I hope he doesn't make it too big because it will be impossible to get past. So, but anyway, look, wonderful spring is here. The gardens are going berserko. I'm just rejoicing. Everything's looking fantastic. Please let's text in or ring in and tell us what's looking great in your garden because I've got a list. Can I run through some of my list?
0: Yeah, I'll just throw the number out there again, 1300 800 222. or you can text 0437 774 774. If you've got any questions for Judy, or you just want to talk about what spring is bringing to your garden, 1300 800 222. Give us a call now or text 0437 774 774. So, yes, Judy, what is it on your list?
4: Well, my list of what's looking great in my garden at the moment is the wisteria. It's just finishing flowering, looking fantastic. Ditto the flowering cherry. It's been fabulous, but it's sort of coming towards the end. Azaleas are still in full bloom. The Wonga Wonga vine, I've got some in the garden and some in the bush, and they are absolutely stunning, just up there and dropping those little tubular flowers down all over. So it's like Wonga Wonga rain when you walk underneath them, which is
0: so tell me more about that, because I don't know what a Wonga Wonga is. Excuse my ignorance.
4: Yeah. Wonga Wonga. Well, it's a native vine called the botanic name is Pandorea, which is rather lovely too. And yes, it's just a hardy plant, grows over quite a wide climatic range. In fact, I've noticed it seems to adapt itself to the climate, so that when I've been in inland areas in New South Wales, say around Dubbo or those sorts of places, where it grows wild there, because they have those hot dry summers, it has quite small leaves. But if it grows in the wetter parts, some along the coastal strip, you know, particularly in the subtropics, same plant, but it has much bigger leaves. So nice evergreen leaves, lovely climbing plant, and in spring it gets these masses of creamy white bells with a little bit of a darker pinky colour in the middle of them. You can also get some cultivars these days, one that has yellow flowers and one that has some pure white flowers. But Wonga Wonga vine, one to look out for, and it's a beautiful native vine. People think that's too pretty to be a native. Some people that aren't convinced that native plants are wonderful, then they are surprised to find out that that such a thing is a traditional native, which is lovely. Similarly, native clematis, that's been flowering. And again, you know, clematis we think of as one of those European type plants with great big flowers, but they're a beautiful white flowering clematis that are blooming in the bush and around at the moment. My kangaroo paws are looking great. Gosh, I've got a long list. And you know, the other thing, and I was talking about with Chris Bath on the ABC in New South Wales just on Sunday, is the orange blossom at the moment, Francis. The orange blossom. Do you know, if we weren't so busy growing citrus trees for their fruit and worrying about the fruit they produce, we would just grow them as an ornamental and exult in the flowering, because the flowering is so profuse at this time of the year, and you walk past and the perfume just knocks you out. So just appreciate that. Macadamias, I've got a couple of macadamias, and they've got these tassels hanging down from them as well. And also, you know, if you're getting out and about, we're just sort of getting to the end of the spring bulb time. So if you're wanting to go to a place where you want to see things like tulips in bloom, this is the, you know, we're getting towards the end of the week. So I was talking just today to a friend of mine in Western Australia, John, who's one of the leading lights behind the Araluen Botanic Park, which is in the hills outside of Perth, and they have a tulip festival every year, which of course the people in Perth really appreciate, because it's not that easy to grow tulips in Perth. And he said to me, maybe another week or so, depends on the weather, Jude, but you know, coming it's been a great display, but you know, it's not going to last forever. So if you want to get out to any of those tulip places, because you've got a bit longer in Tasmania and the Dandenongs, etc., but you know, the next few weeks are getting towards the end.
0: Okay, let's jump into some calls, because some people have called in. Belinda's in Dapto. We've got Judy Horton, our horticulturalist, with us. Good morning, Belinda.
5: Good morning.
4: Hello, Belinda. I don't think that Frances thought I'd ever draw a breath.
5: Oh, no, it's but interesting. Anyway. I love listening to it. You can keep going.
4: Okay, yes. That's a verbal spring.
5: Yeah, it's lovely. I have an Aromophila, a grey one, grafted, that has the most beautiful most flowers on the end. It's got a tiny leaf. Mm-hmm. And it's pretty rangy and a bit woody in the middle. And I wouldn't touch it now because it's flowering better than it ever has. But do I prune it after flowering, and how do I prune it?
4: Yes, look,
5: or do I not prune it?
4: I would be pretty careful. Now, for those people listening that don't know the plant that Belinda's talking about, this is a West Australian native. It's one of the what's called an emu bush. There's a lot of emu bushes. They tend to grow better in the Mediterranean parts of the continent. So, you know, the places that get wet winters and dry summers, a la Western Australia and South Australia, etc. But yeah. What the clever breeders have done is they've developed a way of grafting Eremophilus, like yours, Belinda, onto a more tolerant rootstock. So they grow better in the coastal areas on the east coast. And what you have would be Eremophila nivea, which is the beautiful silvery leaves and the gorgeous, yes, lovely. Now, I would be very wary about cutting back into anything that's got no leaves.
5: Oh, well, that's what I thought. I wouldn't do that with anything else, so I didn't think I'd do it with that. But one side's very weepy and the other's not, and I just want to when it's finished, just give it a little bit of start. I don't want to cut the weeping away. I love it, but I just need to tidy it.
4: Yeah, and that is the time to do it. Straight after flowering, just cut it back. But as I said, stay up in the area where you've still got leaves, because if you cut back into that woody stuff, it's reluctant to regrow. And I know, you know, that it is tempting to sort of think, oh, I can maybe cut back a bit harder with this. If you've got lots of stems, you might try experimenting on a couple of them and cut back a bit lower down.
5: I'm too scared to. I don't want to lose it.
4: I'd be too, but Linda. So yes, just straight after flowering, and just prune back the leafy bit, and that'll at least bush it up a little bit up there. So
5: big tub.
4: It's in a great
5: big tub, and I feed it bush tucker, and I put bush food, you know, bush potting mix.
4: Yeah, a native plant. Yes, that's right. And you've done all the right things. And growing it in a pot is a sort of extra safety measure, because that helps to control the drainage a bit better. Even though it's a grafted one, you know, it does help. So you're doing a wonderful job, and enjoy those beautiful flowers of one of our wonderful native plants. And just prune back after flowering, but do it just lightly.
0: Thanks for your call, Belinda. 1300 800 222 to call, or you can text as well. 0437 774 774. Judy Horton, horticulturist, with us here on ABC Radio Overnights. A few text messages coming in, and one asking a question that I should have asked you. Hello, Judy, what is a turkey mound, please?
4: Oh, sorry. Yes, okay. Oh, dear. So, and you had to ask that too, Francis. I'm so sorry. Look, all the people up the East Coast would be saying, I know what a turkey mound is, because it means that we have a native turkey. It's commonly called a brush turkey, or some people call it a bush turkey. And they are the most amazing birds. You know, turkey size, quite a big bird. And what the male does, it's one of the wonders of nature. What the male does is that he scratches up leaf litter from the ground and creates a mound. Quite, you know, I mean, this can be 2-3 meters high. And

0: and what happens in that mound of leaf litter and bark and everything else he scratches up, it starts to break down, and as it breaks down, it gets hotter. And then he has to entice a female to come and lay her eggs in the mound, and it's the warmth that's in the mound that actually hatches out the eggs. So she builds this mound. So it's a feat. It really is. You know, and once they start building a mound, it's really hard to dissuade them. And then he puts his beak in and checks and scrapes away the leaf litter if it's getting too hot, and builds it up again if it's getting too cool, tests the temperature all the time. Very, very, very clever. And then, as I said, entices a female to lay her eggs in the mound, makes sure that he watches the temperature and regulates it by moving the litter back and forth, and then eventually the chicks hatch out and they are on their own.
1: Turkey maternity ward.
0: It is absolutely a turkey maternity war, but it's actually, in this case, it's the dad that does most of the work. So well, it is pretty. But of course, you know, gardeners are a little bit perturbed when a big bird turns up in the garden and starts scraping together all the lovely mulch and the soil and everything you've got in the garden, and ripping out the plants with their claws as they're. So it's kind of like you have this love-hate relationship with them. You know, you admire it immensely, as I said, a wonder of nature. But you know, why pick my garden?
1: James in Brisbane.
0: Turkey mount.
1: Yeah, I'm just having a look at a picture that Mick has put up on the screen, and that is a lot of work for that turkey to get that mount going.
0: Oh, amazing.
1: James in Brisbane has given us a call. You can too. 1-300-800-222. James is speaking with Judy, our horticulturist here, Judy Horton.
2: Good morning, Judy. Thanks for taking the call. Look, I'm in suburban Brisbane. I've got lavender growing on the footpath and the front yard and the backyard, and it's all in flower. And normally this time of year, they're covered in bees, but there's not a single bee to be found. I'm just wondering, do you know anything about, you know, the bees? Is this Varroa mite knocking the bees on the head?
0: Well, it sounds as if that might be what's happening, James.
2: They're normally covered this time of year.
0: Yeah, that is incredible, isn't it? So it does sound as if the Varroa mite might be. I don't know what the incursions of Varroa have been like in Brisbane. I know in my own area was one of the earlier places where it was discovered, and they actually destroyed all the beehives in a 10-kilometre radius from where the problem had been detected. And we have had hardly any European bees. But what I have found, James, is that there's been a massive increase this year in the native bees and the hoverflies and all the other little insects that get there amongst the lavenders and plants and flowers. So,
2: a couple of little moths.
0: Yeah. Well, you might find, though, if you look more carefully, you might find that there's a whole bunch of other smaller insects. But, yes, it's quite likely that the Varroa mite is a pest that we kept out of Australia for so long, but it has now arrived, and it might just be something to do with climatic conditions. You know, the bee populations that the people in your area that actually had beehives have moved away. There may be another reason for it. So you need to check locally with perhaps your council or somebody that can let you know whether there has been Varroa in your area. But as I said, you know, that can sometimes, I think, mean that some of the other insects have a better chance of taking hold. I often wonder what happened when the European bees were introduced and whether this caused a sort of bee apocalypse for the native bees, you know, the 1,000 species of native bees that we had. So maybe they're getting a little bit better of a chance. Planting other coloured flowers too can help. So bees seem to be particularly attracted to yellow and blue, as you're finding with your lavender. And some white flowers are actually good for attracting a lot of the little hoverflies and things. I mean, I've sent Francis and Mick a picture of a little white daisy in my garden with a hoverfly on it I took on the weekend. So and there were masses of them. But, just planting a mixture, a la the birds as well, planting a mixture of different sized plants and different coloured flowers, etc., can help give them a bit of chance. And the other thing is, if it's really dry, make sure that you put some water out for the bees. And if you're putting out water for bees, put it in shallow containers, and I usually put a few rocks in it so that the bees have got a little landing platform where they can get down to the water. So a tray is really good for, like a saucer you put underneath a plant pot is good for that kind of thing, rather than the deeper water you might put for some birds. So good luck, and I hope you get your bees back.
1: Thanks, James. 1-300-800-222 is the number. A couple of text messages coming through too, Judy, on 0437-774-774. Hi, Judy. Can you please tell me what to do? I feed tomato plants, what I can do to keep feeding my tomato plants to keep them going. I already have fruit. So that's from Angela, who is wanting to know how she can continue to make those plants productive and keep them in good health.
0: Oh, sounds like they're doing pretty well, doesn't it? So, if you can actually buy specific tomato foods, and I would suggest that that you get a liquid tomato food, and a liquid will come in a container. It will either be a powder or a stronger liquid that then you break down according to the directions, and apply that, because a liquid will get quickly into the plant. You have to do it more often, but it will get quickly into the plant. And if you get a specific tomato food, then it's going to be formulated so that you get a little bit more of a swing towards producing fruit, and not something that's just going to promote this high nitrogen. It's just going to promote lots of leafy growth, because you don't want that. You want to have that production. So, but that would be what I would be doing from now on, every couple of weeks, feeding with a liquid tomato food. But it sounds like you're doing all the right things, and your tomatoes are perfectly happy anyway, so enjoy.
1: And this from Michael in Woodcroft in South Australia, saying, warning, don't plant wonga vine. It's invasive and very hard to kill.
0: Right. Isn't that interesting? See, this is a thing with a big continent, is that you find a plant that's perfectly natural and growing happily in one area, take it away, and there's somebody's going to say, no, that's a real problem in our area. And this is so true, that the plant that's so desirable to grow in say Victoria, it would be something that the Queenslanders will say, no, don't let that go, and vice versa, etc. So thank you for letting us know about the wonga vine, and don't plant that if you know it's so. And always check, when you're looking to planting new plants, check your local weed lists, because, as I said, because we're such a big, diverse continent, then there's one man's weed is another man's most precious plant.
1: Yeah, and Kate in MacArthur says, the native bees are in their hundreds in my garden. It's wonderful. And we're in Canberra and have noticed a huge reduction in bees from Liz, so that the bees populations are fluctuating. And this one also, a reminder from Sue saying, good morning. Can you let everyone know that gardening listeners at Charlton in Victoria, open gardens are on this Sunday, the 4th, 11 a.m. to 4 p.m. Beautiful gardens to enjoy.
0: Oh, look, there's so much on at the moment. So get out there and enjoy them. Shows on everywhere, and the gardens are looking beautiful.
1: Judy, always great to talk. Let's do it again soon.
0: Look forward to it. And I'm looking forward to Tony Robinson.
1: Yes, he's coming up next. I'm really looking forward to it too. Thank you, Judy.
0: Thanks, Francis.
1: Judy Horton, our horticulturalist, who's with us here on ABC Radio Overnights. I hope you're having a good Tuesday morning. Coming up next, he's a British institution, a wonderful actor, a great storyteller, and just a brilliant human being. Sir Tony Robinson is back in Australia very soon for another one of his fireside chat shows, and he's going to talk to us here on Overnights. Speaking of flowers, before the news, this is Hothouse Flowers. Francis Leach sharing your Tuesday morning with you.

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0: ABC News, I'm Thanmaya Navada. Police say five British men arrested near a UK airbase over a potential terror plot have been released on bail. The BBC's Daniel Sanford has more.
1: This investigation hasn't got to the stage where it looks as if there was some kind of very obvious, majorly significant incident which required people to remain in custody and or be charged. There's still quite a lot of concern about what those men were doing in the village of Welford, so close to RAF Fairford, in the early hours of Sunday morning. But this perhaps isn't the enormous possible plot which some people were fearing at the time of their arrest.
0: The Reserve Bank is widely anticipated to lift interest rates to their highest level in 15 years today. The Treasurer has defended Labor's track record on inflation, saying high petrol prices are to blame rather than government spending. Jim Chalmers has pointed to a budget deficit $6 billion lower than the May forecast as proof the government has been limiting spending growth. Chief economist at Westpac and a former RBA assistant governor, Lucy Ellis, says the Reserve Bank board has a tough decision ahead.
2: There are a lot of competing pressures going on affecting the Australian economy at the moment, and many of them are not sourced from Australia. Remember, we've got an energy price shock coming from the conflict in the Middle East. We've got pressures coming from the El Nino and what that might be doing to food prices.
0: The Greens are expected to select a new leader in the coming days after the sudden resignation of Larissa Waters from the top job, Nick Palmader reports.
3: Senator Larissa Waters has announced she's standing down as party leader due to a chronic kidney condition that's worsened in recent months. The 49-year-old has only been in the role for 16 months, replacing Adam Bandt after he lost his lower house seat in the 2025 federal election. Senator Waters will take a leave of absence to focus on her health before returning to her upper house duties. The Greens party room will now meet to discuss who will replace her as leader. Senator Waters has expressed gratitude for her stint as leader, but admits she needs to go at a slower pace as she focuses on her recovery.
0: The Prime Minister says the federal government's contribution to Hobart's waterfront stadium is fixed. The stadium is estimated to cost $1.13 billion, but some fear that with construction costs rising, that price may have gone up. An updated price is expected later this year once the contract has been awarded. At a press conference in Launceston, Prime Minister Anthony Albanese was asked if the federal government would be willing to chip in any more money.
4: Well, our contribution is fixed and we've made a contribution to the north here, as well as to the south, as well as the additional funding we're giving for a range of things, including health and hospital funding.
0: The ACT Supreme Court has heard a Canberra man who pleaded guilty to murdering his partner on the day he was about to face a trial did so after a lot of lies.

0: This got caught out. Peter Lusted reports.
1: Adam James Britt has pleaded guilty to murdering Tiffany Spence in their Reed unit in September 2022. The statement of facts found she had bruising, cuts and other injuries to an estimated 40% of her total body surface area, including fractures in her ribs and lower back. Britt was about to face a two-month trial in February this year when he changed his plea to guilty. Today, at his sentencing hearing, the court heard when asked about changing his plea, he told a forensic psychologist he did so after a lot of lies got caught out.
0: A controversial data centre proposal for Sydney's Lower North Shore has been withdrawn by its developer after growing community backlash. Goodman Group says it will no longer proceed with its $1.2 billion data centre called Project Mars in Lane Cove. Local residents raised concerns about the fact that the project was approximately 20 metres from the nearest home and 160 metres from Lane Cove West Public School. Goodman says it's shelved the project after hearing from the local community and in response to changes in regulation. And briefly, overseas residents of the Yangon region in southern Myanmar say the military has ordered a significant rise in conscription quotas. They say military committees have ordered each ward there to provide 8 recruits for the next conscription round, up from 2 recruits in previous batches. Myanmar's military has been trying to defeat pro-democracy resistance groups since it seized power in a coup 5 years ago, triggering a civil war. And you're up to date with the latest from ABC News. For more at any time, you can head to ABC Listen.
2: Storms are violent. 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
7: And it's 6 minutes past four on the east coast of Australia, 24 to four in the Northern Territory in South Australia, and 6 past 2 in the west. Coming up in just a moment, I'm looking forward to this, Sir Tony Robinson. You no doubt have seen him somewhere along the way, whether it was him performing as Baldric in the iconic, untouchably great comedy series Blackadder, but you might have also seen him in any one of his other productions as well, whether it was him touring Australia and his Tony Robinson's Explores Australia series or any of his other great series, including The Worst Jobs in the World or The Worst Jobs in History series, which he did some unspeakably horrible things. And he's going to be touring regional Australia in November and early December, just telling stories of his incredible life. So we're going to speak to him in just a moment here on ABC Radio Overnights. Sir Tony Robinson, actor, author, storyteller, and all-round great human being, will be with us after we hear from

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0: Good morning to you wherever you are across Australia. Now, Tony Robinson is, well, Sir Tony Robinson is an acting legend. No doubt about it. If you were like me and were just enthralled and in love with the Blackadder series, you'll know that his role as Baldrick put him up there with the greats.
2: Don't worry, Mr. B. I have a cunning plan to solve the problem.
3: Yes, Baldrick, let us not forget that you tried to solve the problem of your mother's low ceiling by cutting off her head.
0: Yeah, just one of the great moments there. So Tony is on tour in Australia and New Zealand coming up in November, returning. He did some shows in the capital cities, but he's heading to regional Australia and New Zealand across November and December, telling tales of his incredible career and his travels and everything he's learnt along the way. And, of course, his deep, deep passion for history. And he has been good enough to join us here on ABC Radio Overnights this morning. So Tony, how are you?
2: Very well, thank you. I love doing the later shows. It's all kind of like a bit calmer, isn't it, than doing something in the middle of the day.
0: It can be, but we love having you on, and as a fan of your work, it's a thrill for me to have a chat to you. I didn't realise that you started at 13 years of age in the West End, in Oliver.
2: I did, that's right. Yeah. Yeah, it was extraordinary. I was one of those kids. This is a phrase that you don't hear very much nowadays. I was good at elocution, and there was this article in the Daily Express saying they needed some kids to be in a show, and I went up for it, and it was the very first version of Oliver. And I was in the original cast of Oliver. I was just like one of the boys in the workhouse. And then after about a fortnight, the boy playing the Artful Dodger bunked off school, and I played the Dodger, and I was his understudy and went on loads and loads of times for about 9 months. So that was the beginning of a kind of childhood acting career. Really weird.
0: What was
2: expecting to happen.
0: What was it like for a 13-year-old boy?

0: have that land in his life? Like suddenly you're in the West End of London, you're in the middle of the showbiz industry at the very top level. What was going on for young Tony Robinson trying to make sense of doing that and, you know, just being a 13-year-old boy?
1: Well, it was just being a 13-year-old boy. It was a 13-year-old boy who was asked to be in this show. So I just took it in my stride. I remember on the first night, there were 23 curtain calls.
0: Wow.
1: Because it was... But I didn't know that that wasn't what happened every night. You know, I'd never been to a thing like that before. Everyone was going, array, array, array. Oh, well, fair enough. Up, down, you bow your head all those times. And then you get on with the next thing. And even when I... went on the first time as the Artful Dodger just because he bunked off school and I filled in for him. So I just went on at the last moment. I don't remember being frightened by it at all. Not because I was like Mr. Great as a child actor. It was the next thing that happened in my life. And then I'd go back to school the next day and sit in classes and get told off for being naughty like I always was.
0: Did you know from that moment on, from you got the touch of the spotlight, you thought, oh, this is for me, this is my life?
1: Yeah, I always did. I think possibly even before then, as long as I can remember, I always wanted to be an actor. It seemed to me such a wonderful thing to be. I couldn't understand why everybody didn't want to be an actor. I do now. I recognise why not now.
0: What was the catalyst for that as a young person? Was it watching movies? Did you come from a theatrical family? What was the thing that sort of sparked it for you?
1: Two things, I think. Firstly, my mum and dad in the Second World War. My dad, he was just an ordinary, they were ordinary East End couple. They just got married just before the war. And my dad learned to play boogie piano and played in a Canadian Forces dance band in Scotland. So he didn't have a great, glorious, brave war with lots of medals. He just schlepped around Scotland playing boogie in church halls. And my mum joined the Women's Royal Air Force and spent her war doing amateur theatricals with the officers. And so after the war, they kind of got that inside them. But the other thing was watching telly. I loved telly, and I watched telly all the time with my mum and dad. But the great thing was they talked to me about it. They talked to me about what we were going to see, what we'd just seen, who the actors were, what else they'd been in. And I think I got a feeling that telly, not like nowadays where people kind of think it's boring or it's just a thing that's there. It was just magic for me.
0: Do you remember the shows that you loved as a child that you sat down and watched with mum and dad?
1: Problem is I'm the only person listening to you old enough to remember them, I think. Zed Cars, Softly Softly, Play for Today. I loved all that stuff, all the different serials that were on. Meet the Apple Yards, I remember.
0: These are all
1: the Grove family.
0: These are all British sort of soap operas and dramas, are they, of the time?
1: That's absolutely right. Is this Double Dutch to me? I don't know why you asked me that question. It's Double Dutch to you now. Unless there are any £10 poms listening, they will remember.
0: They will remember. There were plenty of them. That's no doubt about it. And so you were set on a path very, very early on. When was your big break as an adult? Because so many times child actors find it very hard outside of the realm of their child acting career to make the transition into being, you know, a grown-up and then continuing their career. How did that work for you?
1: Well, it's funny in a way. I would say my big break was not carrying on acting, or at least not carrying on acting professionally. When I was 16 going on 17, I'd been terribly bad at school, but I was kind of, you know, a bright, naughty kid, the most irritating kind of child that there is. And they wanted to put me in the university stream. Indeed, they said, we want to try and get you into Oxford or Cambridge. Blimey, I'd done nothing at school ever. I only got 4 O-levels, so I cheated to get them. And so I said, oh, I don't want to go to university. I want to go to drama school. I didn't. I thought I was a great actor. All us kids did. You know, we'd been petted and praised ever since we'd started being child actors, and you kind of believed all that nonsense after a while. So I went to drama school simply in order to avoid the pressure of trying for university, which I knew I would never get into. I was far too lazy. And I got into what is now the Royal Central School of Speech and Drama, you know, the one where Judy

0: Finch went and Laurence Olivier and people. And on the first day, the head of the course said, all you students are going to have problems. Tony Robinson, you are going to have the most because you've got to unlearn all that kind of bad acting that you learn how to do as a child and begin to try and discover what acting really is. And if that hadn't been for that school, I never would have.
1: So Tony Robinson is with us, actor, author, and raconteur. He's going to be in Australia for his regional encore tour. We'll give you the dates a little later on. And who are your contemporaries there? Were you there with people that we might know as now, who are also making their way as young, bright-eyed hopefuls in the world of theatre?
0: Well, the most famous people who were there when I was there was, do you remember Withnail and I? Do you remember the
1: Oh,
0: film with...
1: absolutely. One of the all-time
0: Okay.
1: greats.
0: Well, that was written by Bruce Robinson, who was in the year below me and is still a great friend of mine. And it was actually based on the lives of all the people in the year below me.
1: Wow. Anyone in particular going to name names?
0: Michael Elphick, who sadly is no longer with us. Vivian McCarroll, who was the real Withnail, and sadly he died at 50 or so. Problem is, when you live a life like was portrayed in Withnail and I, you might have a bright time, but it is going to end in
1: Yes.
0: your early 50s.
1: Richard E. Lewis, wonderful performance in that. Richard E.
0: Richard E.
1: Grant,
0: Grant.
1: sorry, Richard E. Grant, a superb performance in that particular thing. Look, so we have got confirmation from Julie, who's texted through, Sir Tony, that Z Cars and Softly Softly were love shows in Australia in the 60s and 70s. So there are some.
0: Yay!
1: You found someone who knows what you're talking about.
0: It's only our DJ who can't remember them.
1: Indeed, I'm way too young. So, Tony, I got to know you first and foremost as Baldric in Placater, and it is one of the great, great characters in television history. Tell us about how you became involved in that project and what it was like to work in that ensemble.
0: Well, that was a completely lucky break. When you say that ensemble, they all had been in an ensemble in that they'd all been to Oxford or Cambridge, they'd all done Cambridge Footlights and all that sort of stuff. So they were kind of bound together in a culture of smart comic performance. But like I said, I only got four O levels. When I left drama school, I just did rep and all those kind of things that you do. And then one day, out of the blue, I got this script through the post saying, "Would you like to be the servant in Rowan Atkinson's pilot program for his new comedy series?" And it was just because the head of comedy had seen me in an opt-out program, one that hadn't even gone all the way around England. It was just, played in the Southwest, a comedy series. It was actually a comedy series. Sylvester McCoy, who went on to play Doctor Who, he was in it before he was famous. Jim Broadbent was in it before
1: Wow.
0: he was famous. Can't even remember what it was called now. But anyway, he'd seen me in that and thought, and everybody else who'd been approached to play the part of Baldric had turned it down because basically it was eight lines, none of which were funny. I was something like the eighth choice. I got the script and the invitation on the Thursday before the show was going to start rehearsals the following Monday. So I knew I wasn't the first choice. But the moment I got there, the moment I was in the room with these other guys, and they were virtually all men, it was love at first sight. And when I first did a bit of two-hander acting with Rowan Atkinson, it was just brilliant. We just got each other straight away. It wasn't about the words so much as the rhythms. It was all, he'd go, ba-da-ba-da-ba-da-ba-da-ba, and I'd go, ba-da-ba-da-ba-da. It was just glorious. I loved it. But then it was supposed to be taped on the Saturday. On the Friday, the producer came in and said, "Sorry, the whole show's cancelled. There's been a lightning strike at the BBC." And 6 months later, I'd got a very nice contract at the National Theatre. And I was phoned up and said, "We're going to do the pilot of Blackadder." And I said, "Oh, good, I can't be in it." And I wasn't in the pilot. And it was only later on that they pulled me back in.
1: And what a great thing it was that you were back in, because it did develop into one of the greatest television comedies of all time. I mean, my favourite is the fourth series, mostly because it's just

0: poignant and so heartfelt. And then by that
1: that's
0: time,
1: that's the one in the First World War.
0: Yeah. Yeah, and it's the First World War one. And at that stage, as you said, the ensemble had been together for long enough that the magic of that rhythm of it and the feel was quite extraordinary. Is it? What's your favourite though? I mean, you were in the middle of it. What do you look back on now and go, oh, that was the series for us?
1: I think for a lot of the people in it, we were particularly proud of the third series, which was the Georgian one,
0: yeah.
1: The one that had Hugh Laurie in it playing the Prince of Wales, for a number of reasons. Firstly, because by then we were really in our stride and knew what we were doing. Secondly, because of Hugh Laurie's performance, which was, it was as dazzling as Miranda Richardson's had been in the previous series. And thirdly, I think, because we thought it was so audacious, the idea of writing a comedy series about the Georgian period, which nobody was going to watch it, knew anything about whatsoever. It just seemed a very courageous thing to do. So, yeah. And the one, in particular, I think, the one where I'm given a draft of the only handwritten draft of the first dictionary that was ever written, and I put it on the fire to keep us all warm. That was a good episode. That had the line in it where Blackadder said to me, "Baldrick, don't you know what irony is?" And I said, "Yeah, it's like goldy or silvery, but it's made of iron." I loved it.
0: Was it sometimes hard to get those lines out? Did you have a lot of second, third takes because you made each other laugh?
1: No. I can't tell you how serious we were. In rehearsals, it was 12 paranoid young perfectionists in the same room together, making sure they got it right. And because virtually all of them had got degrees in classics or English, they knew, as it were, how to deconstruct a text. They knew how to pull it apart, see what worked and what didn't, and then put it back together again in another way. So there was very little getting up and acting going on in the rehearsals. It was basically sitting around a table arguing about a particular joke. You know, it takes too long to get to that joke. Let's contract the words down a bit. And the punchline, it's there, but it's not quite there, is it? And after that punchline, should there be another punchline, like a little echo of the first one? You know, all that kind of debate was going on nonstop.
0: So Tony Robinson's talking to us about his extraordinary career. You can see him around regional Australia. Starts Wednesday the 25th of November in Townsville at the Civic Centre. Then on from there, I'll give you the dates a bit later on. But you went from Blackadder, and then your passion for history really started to come to the fore, didn't you? You were given an opportunity to do a whole range of history programs, Britain's Ancient Tracks, the Wild West. The worst jobs in history was the one that had my eyes popping out of my head. Some of the things you had to do, tell people about that who haven't seen it, because you really did, it was all body and soul. It was a full contact sport, that program.
1: Okay, we were making a series in France about the Battle of Agincourt. I think we were in Aix, you know, AIX, one of those towns anyway. And we were doing something about armour. And we had this specialist with us, and I remember him talking about the very, and I interrupted him, I said, "Look, the Battle of Agincourt lasted 12 hours. What did they do, the knights in the armour, if they wanted a pee, or even, it's quite a long time, a poo?" And he said, "Well, look at that armour," he said. "Can you see any zips, any flies, any pop studs?" "No, you can't," he said. "If they wanted to do that kind of thing, they just did it and continued fighting. And that night, when they got back to their camps, they would hand their armour over to their arming squire, who was like training to be a knight but hadn't got anywhere near it yet. And he all he had was sand and water, and he would spend the night scrubbing out the armour, getting it shiny clean so he could give it back to his knight the next morning." And I said, "Blimey, that must be the worst job in history." And I looked at the director and he looked at me, and our eyes began rolling round in our heads like in the cartoons, dollar signs in your eyes in the cartoons. And we pitched it to Channel 4 and we got it. And that's what it was. And it was me acting out the worst jobs in history, the foulest job I've ever done. Sometimes people say to me, Tony, what was the worst job in history? And I say, the worst job in history was presenting a series called The Worst Job of History. Because I did the bloody lot. They only had to do one.
0: Did you balk at any of them? Did you go, no, I'm not going to do that. Sorry. This is the line.
1: Yeah. If your name is Walker, then you one of your great-great-great-great-great-great-great-grandparents would have earned their living walking down essentially in a barrel of 3-week-old piss, making leather, because that's how you did it in that time. So I actually, the cast and crew, very kindly did their wee in bottles and tipped it into this big barrel as we were going around touring. And after 3 weeks, it was the colour of a horse chestnut. I'm sorry, have you all had your evening meal? Anyway, I clambered in and was walking up and down, demonstrating what it felt like and what I was doing with the potential leather with my feet. But every time I breathed in, the ammonia from the wee hit my stomach. So it was like, what I'm doing now is I have, I'm trying to show you. And it, you know, I wasn't actually going to puke, but every few words, the ammonia hit my stomach like a Muhammad Ali punch.
0: Were you questioning your life choices? Questioning your life choices at that point? Going, this is how I make a living these days.
1: Yeah. Some of the plays I've been in have been worse.
0: It's been wonderful. And, of course, you've had a bit of a love affair with Australia, a bit of a with your visits here, with your TV programs and looking at the sort of the culture and history of Australia and Tony Robinson Down Under, which in 2011, and your Time Walks. And what did you take away from your experience of doing those?
1: Well, what I took away and really discovered again, when I came over here earlier in the year, right, to do a stage show based on my first adult novel. And I went, like people tend to when they go to Australia, I went to Perth and Brisbane and Adelaide, blah, blah, blah, blah, blah. 9 shows, all to the big cities. But because I'd got to know Australia pretty well, I knew that virtually every town of every size in Australia and New Zealand had got big theatres. Most of them have been built in the 1890s or 1900s, you know, with speculative money, as it were. And they were still there, and most of them had been done up in the 70s, 80s, 90s and were great places. And there were lots of new art centres that had, you know, big 1,000-seater places that had been put up. So I thought, why don't I go back to all those places that I've filmed in before and do the show again there? Because because I don't think very many people do that. And I wouldn't lose money by doing it, hopefully, if people came along and saw it, which is why I'm talking to you now.
0: Which is great. And you start in Townsville at the Civic Theatre on the 25th of November, and then it's a couple of shows in New Zealand, Thursday the 26th of November on the Sunshine Coast at the Events Theatre there, and then you're in Ballarat, beautiful Ballarat, Her Majesty's beautiful theatre, that is, Sunday the 6th of December, Port Macquarie at the Glasshouse on the 9th of December, Toowoomba at the Empire Theatre on Sunday the 13th of December, Gold Coast at the Home of the Arts on Wednesday the 16th of December, back to the south of the country, Geelong at the Costa Hall on Friday the 18th of December, and your last one before heading home before Christmas is Saturday the 19th of December in Bendigo at the Alumbra Theatre. So it's a long run of shows. If people go along...
1: It's a good tour, isn't it?
0: Yeah.
1: It's just, I'm so proud when you read it out loud. And what's so lovely is it was my idea. So it's not like, you know, someone coming to Australia just to make a load of bucks. It's something that I really wanted to do. And I approached Fane, who are the producers who put out my first tour. I pitched the idea to them and they put it together. I'm so happy about it.
0: And if people come along, what can they expect from a night with you?
1: A bit of chat and banter like we're doing now, a bit of kind of stand-up. I'll read a bit from my book about King Alfred. There'll be a Q&A like there is, but like a loose kind of Q&A, because the great thing about Australian audiences is that they like a bit of banter. So, you know, a lot of interaction between me and them. And hopefully they might even buy my book and I'll sign it afterwards. Who knows?
0: Let's hope so. They'll have a cunning plan to come along, that's for sure. Look, it's been a thrill to talk to you. Thanks for everything, for all the entertainment and the knowledge that you shared over the years, and for walking around in a barrel full of pee just to prove that that's how walkers used to make leather. If you contributed anything to the world, Sir Tony, at least you've done that.
1: Thank you. Let me briefly tell you, the book, the novel is called The House of Wolf, and it's an epic about King Alfred.
0: Tell us about King Alfred before we go, because of all the kings,
1: I do
0: not know much about. So, yes, please.
1: Okay, well, he's the only one we've got in England who we call the Great. And what I wanted to know is, why was he great? Was he great on his own? Did he have mates to be great with him? Or was the whole thing a big PR pitch? So this is the 9th century, the 800s. Alfred was the one who allegedly burnt the cakes. He had lost. He was a rotten king to start with. He was hiding away in the Somerset Levels, just him and a few people. And he was sheltered by a peasant woman. And the peasant woman said, will you just look after my cakes that I'm cooking on the fire while I go out and get some wood? And when she came back, they were all burning and he was off away with the fairies. And she was really, really furious with him. But why that story still exists in that state, I mean, it's a great image, isn't it?
0: Yes.
1: But what the logic was, well, I try and pursue that. But I wanted to write something like Game of Thrones or Succession. A lot of it is very like Succession. A lot of people struggling for the throne. And I wanted it to be, you know, a bit rude. People were copping off with inappropriate people in the 9th century just as much as they do now.
0: Oh, it's very reassuring.
1: And in a way, I wanted it to be like Dickens's Bleak House, you know, big and bold and full of great images. So
0: excellent.
1: It got into the Sunday Times top 10. So, you know, it worked from that point of view.
0: Well, people can pick up a copy at the shows. And we thank you so much for talking to us, and safe travels to Australia. We'll see you in a couple of months' time.
1: Lovely to talk to you.
0: No, night. Sir Tony Robinson, legend of stage and screen, and he starts his tour in Townsville on the 25th of November at the Civic Theatre. And you can go to fane.com.au to find out more about where you can see him performing and get along to listen to him and share a night and evening with him, with his great stories and his insight into history and Australia as well. Great, have fun having him on the program here on ABC Radio Overnights. Francis Leach with you on this Tuesday morning.

0: Out of Liverpool in the early 80s, Orchestral Manoeuvres in the Dark, and they shortened that down to simply OMD, and a beautiful piece for this time of the morning called Souvenir here on ABC Radio Overnights.
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0: Coming up soon, we'll have a look at the state of the nation at the stories that have been in the news over the last little while. It's 21 to 5 on the East Coast, 9 minutes past 4 in South Australia, and the Northern Territory, 21 to 3 in the West. Now, for years, it's been an issue for those people who've had credit cards. 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For years, they've doubled as a rewards machine, handing back points, cashback and perks for everyday spending. Now that's starting to change with banks cutting points and fees as a ban on card surcharges arrives on Thursday. 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
4: 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They can also get frequent flyer points, cashback, and other perks. But with major changes looming for credit cards, banks are cutting points, increasing fees, and stripping back travel insurance. After four decades with Commonwealth Bank, Trevor Vinay is calling it quits. He's switching banks after CBA told customers it would slash its existing rewards program and replace it with a new one.
5: I'd call it a Dear John letter. It's like, you know, you've had a long relationship but it's all over. It was 8 pages and it basically said that the Qantas Frequent Flyer program is ending and they've come up with a new system called Yellow.
4: CBA has wound up its association with the Qantas Frequent Flyer program ahead of the credit and debit card surcharge ban announced by the Reserve Bank of Australia. From Thursday, the RBA is banning card surcharges, which it says costs Australians about $1.6 billion a year. Major banks are responding to the changing credit card market by increasing some fees, reducing rewards, and cutting back some insurance perks. That's having a flow-on effect for rewards cards, which are big business, with Australians using them to turn everyday spending into frequent flyer points, cashback and other perks. Here's Daniel Sabaris from PointsHack.
6: Each bank has sort of gone down a different strategy. So you've got banks like ANZ that have focused more on keeping the earn rate just as high as it was before, but their welcome bonuses have gone down. And then you've got a bank like Westpac that's sort of gone the other way, that really reduced their earn rate.
4: Canstar Sally Tindall says it's not just the big four that are cutting perks.
7: Bank of Queensland, Bank SA, Bank of Melbourne, St George, Bank West. There's so many banks coming out there now announcing that they're going to be completely restructuring their rewards programs ahead of the October 1 RBA ban on credit and debit card surcharges.
4: The Australian Banking Association Simon Birmingham says changes to loyalty programs were always on the cards.
8: That was one of the things that the Reserve Bank called out as basically wanting to see, as well as potentially other changes to terms, conditions, interest rates, interest-free periods, etc., attached

0: to cards.
1: But Cairns star Sally Tindall says banks may eventually find themselves under pressure to offer more.
2: If customers start turning their backs on these credit cards in droves, the banks will change whatever's on offer, whatever's on the table, in order to get new customers back in the door. So the months ahead, time will tell to see whether customers are willing to wear the reeling in of these rewards points and perks that come with their credit card.
1: The RBA says credit card rewards and fees are ultimately commercial decisions made by individual banks. CommBank says customers who aren't eligible for their yellow program can have their remaining awards points converted to cash.
3: Christy Sexton-McGrath from the ABC's Top Stories podcast, which every day has a look at the big stories in the news and gives you a bit of an explainer. She had that take on the changes that are coming to your credit card, and if you have got a rewards program, might be time to have a look at what's changing, because the banks look like they're going to be clawing back some of the programs they've been offering as an offset for the fact that they won't be able to charge you fees just for simply using their product. Funny how it's always the banks that end up ahead, isn't it? ABC Radio Overnights. In a moment, we'll have a look at the big news of the last 24 hours. We'll go around the nation and give you a full set of stories. After Belinda Carlisle.

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2: 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Unbelievable.
1: T20. One Day Internationals. 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
0: Time for the State of the Nation, where we have a look around the country at the stories that have been in the news. And we're going to start with the fact that COVID vaccines are going to be costing you something soon. For about 5 years, every Australian has been able to get a COVID vaccine for free, and that changes this week as the jab moves onto the same footing as the flu shot and the RSV vaccine. Now, from Thursday, most people will have to pay for their COVID vaccine. One pharmacist warning it could cost more than $100. Angus Randall from the Top Stories podcast has this for us on the fact that we're going to be paying for our COVID vaccines.
5: Find out when you can arm yourself and book your vaccination.
6: It's been 5 years since government ad campaigns were calling on all of us to get vaccinated against COVID-19. There's a big shift in the vaccination program coming this week. From Thursday, the COVID jab will likely cost you. Community pharmacist Juliana Neal is a vaccination ambassador for the Pharmaceutical Society of Australia.
7: So we've really changed from that pandemic view, which we've never really experienced before, to now it's being, I suppose, more business as usual, the way that we deal with all other vaccines.
6: COVID vaccines are moving to the National Immunisation Program, alongside vaccines for diseases including measles, RSV and the flu. An annual flu shot sets most of us back around $20. A COVID shot is expected to cost between $130 and $150. Juliana Neal believes vaccine companies are recouping the significant cost of researching and producing the COVID shot.
7: The technology behind the COVID vaccine is quite different to a flu vaccine. It is interesting, the price.
6: Those at high risk will still be able to get a free COVID vaccine subsidised by the federal government. That's anyone 65 and over, Aboriginal and Torres Strait Islander people aged 50 and over, and anyone with immunocompromising conditions. So far this year, 1.7 million COVID vaccines have been administered. That's comparable to the previous year, but a significant drop from the vaccination highs between 2021 and 2023. Juliana Neal predicts that figure will keep falling once the vaccine is no longer free.
7: A lot of us don't see that there will be a lot of uptake for it. It may be considered more sort of like your travel vaccine, so that people who are wanting it are maybe people that are travelling who don't want to get COVID when they're going overseas. I think it's going to be a hard call, particularly for people that are working in healthcare, so people who are working in hospitals or in aged care who are wanting to protect themselves and protect the vulnerable people that we're working with.
6: According to the National Communicable Disease Surveillance Dashboard, there have been 72,000 COVID cases reported this year, but that's likely to be well below the real figures because there's no requirement to report COVID cases anymore. GP and Immunisation Coalition Chair, Dr. Rod Pearce, expects cases to rise from Thursday.
8: There is a real risk when it goes off the radar that there'll be more infections, more deaths, and it'll slip through because we won't be testing it and we won't have accurate data.
6: Many workplaces offer free flu jabs for their staff, protecting both the workers and productivity. Dr. Pearce says the jury's still out on the benefits of a similar widespread program for COVID.
8: One of the reasons that we use flu vaccines is that it changes each year. The vaccine

0: are cheap and they're safe and effective. Vaccinating every 18-year-old working on a building site has not got the scenario in the right way. So the place for long-term prevention and routine COVID vaccines at workplace is something that needs to be explored and looked at.
1: Do you expect there will be a run on vaccines in the next few days?
0: Don't think so, because certainly in our practice we've tried over the last month to remind people that it's changing and we haven't had a rush or people coming forward.
1: The last day for a free COVID vaccine is Wednesday.
2: 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And if you are a grandparent, you might know that it's school holiday time, and often that is a great time for you to connect with your grandchildren. Now, on ABC Sydney, Drive presenter Sarah Dingle spoke with Dr. Amanda Salmon from the University of Queensland about research that shows caring for grandkids is actually good for your brain health.
3: Looking after grandchildren can be cognitively stimulating because you're having to remember things, you're planning, you're problem solving and constantly responding to what's happening. So anyone with a young child will know there's always something new and always something going on. But it also helps you keep socially engaged, physically active, and gives you meaning and a sense of purpose, especially if you get to teach new skills or share your stories. It can give that real sense of legacy and purpose to somebody as well.
4: Wow. Now, this research found that it was beneficial to be a grandparent looking after your grandkids, but it was rather more beneficial for grandmothers than grandfathers. Is that right? Tell us about that.
3: Yeah, which is really interesting. And we don't know exactly why from the study, just that it is. So one possibility might be that grandmothers and grandfathers can do quite different caregiving roles. So it might be differences in the kinds of interactions they're having or the social connection or, you know, that kind of purpose or meaning they're getting from that role. But it should be acknowledged it could also be those selection effects. So what we mean by that is where women who maintain that better brain health are more able to remain actively involved with their grandchildren. So it's an interesting finding, but we can't quite say exactly what is responsible for that yet.
4: And this is not a reason for grandfathers to stop caring. It's beneficial for both. Tell us about, were there any sort of details about what kind of activities were most likely to boost brain health for grandparents looking after grandkids?
3: So we might expect things like helping with homework or playing games to be particularly beneficial just because they're more mentally stimulating. But this study in particular didn't identify one, really just that general engagement. So more broadly, I'd think things that are activities that are enjoyable to both so that you can have that genuine interaction. So any talking, playing, especially learning something new together or teaching each other, you know, going for a walk and in nature and engaging, cooking together. There's so many different things, but the important thing is it's something that the grandparent and the child enjoy doing.
2: Dr. Amanda Salmon there from the Uni of Queensland, talking about research that shows caring for your grandchildren is good for your brain health. And if you're doing that on school holidays, enjoy. It's ABC Radio Overnights, Francis Leach with you, State of the Nation, where we look at the stories around the country. And let's head to Perth now, where, well, for half of Perth anyway, it's been a tough few days. ABC Perth was in pastoral care mode yesterday as Fremantle Dockers supporters struggled to come to terms with the grand final loss that shocked them, with 5 minutes of brilliant football from the Brisbane Lions just snatching the premiership trophy out of their hands. Morning host Nadia Mitsopoulos spoke with sports psychologist Tracy Vivas to help listeners cope with what's been a tough few days.
5: It is a process of grieving, when not least when there's been so much hype and build-up leading into the grand final, but the fact that there were three quarters where, you know, we can honestly say that Frio dominated. It really came down to those last few minutes. So, you know, it's a massive shift in what the Frio supporters would have been experiencing.
6: Now, Tracy, you went to the grand final?
5: Did indeed.
6: Okay. and so is it the way we lost that makes this hurt a little bit more?
5: I think so, yes. 5 minutes to go, you were, 17 points up? Absolutely. You would have thought it was in the bag. And

0: wanting to debrief and process and go back over the game and talk about the what ifs. That's kind of that middle stage of the grief process, and then it'll be moving eventually through to acceptance in the next few weeks. And I think the off-season, that's what the beauty of it. It gives you time to reset and start to be really optimistic about next year.
1: Oh, I've been there. I've been there way too many times. Tracy Weaver's there, psychologist, talking to Nadia Mitsopoulos, ABC Mornings in Perth, about the Fremantle Dockers fans coming to terms with their heartbreaking grand final loss and processing it all. Kate Mead, ABC reporter, to join us after the news with what's in our news today. But wherever you are around the country right now, it's time to head to your ABC newsroom.
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3: ABC News, I'm Thanmaya Navada. The Reserve Bank is highly tipped to raise interest rates when it meets today to what would be the highest level in 15 years. Nick Parmeter reports.
4: After six board meetings and four rate hikes so far this year, the official cash rate is sitting at 4.35%. And if both financial markets and economists are right in predicting another quarter of a percentage rise today, it'll take that up to 4.6%. As the federal government continues trying to curb inflation, Treasurer Jim Chalmers has pushed back on suggestions the government could do more to help households, instead directing blame towards global economic pressures and war in the Middle East. However, the silver lining for mortgage borrowers is that three out of Australia's four major banks are expecting the RBA to be done with rate hikes after today.
3: Tech companies would be required to immediately report rogue AI incidents to Australian cybersecurity authorities, as well as organisations affected, under new standards being developed by the federal government. The move's been prompted by OpenAI's three-month delay in alerting the government of website breaches. When an alert was finally sent, it was directed only to a low-level email inbox. The ABC understands the government wants to mandate notifying the Australian Signals Directorate in addition to any organisation breached by an AI agent. Overseas, five young British men arrested on explosives and terror charges near a US-operated airbase in England have been released on bail. Counter-terrorism detectives say they're investigating multiple lines of inquiry, including whether there's a link to Iran. Iran has earlier rejected any connection to the incident, which saw three vehicles stopped near the RAF Fairford base at the weekend, with bomb disposal experts called in. Head of counter-terrorism policing in the UK, Lawrence Taylor, says the men will be closely monitored.
5: To be very clear, this does not mean that the investigation is over. They are subject to stringent conditions on their movement and contact with others. They absolutely remain under investigation as we explore multiple lines of inquiry.
3: Qatari mediators are expected to hold talks with Iranian Foreign Minister Abbas Araghchi in New York and with the US side in the coming days. The talks will reportedly focus on an amended version of a seven-day proposal that Iran presented last week on the sidelines of the United Nations General Assembly. Mr. Araghchi remains in New York after attending the General Assembly. It's not immediately clear who will represent the US side in the talks with mediators. A SpaceX Starship rocket has crashed into the Pacific Ocean after completing a test flight into Earth's orbit earlier than planned. More from the BBC's Rebecca Morrell.
6: 90 minutes into the planned 10-hour flight, SpaceX announced they were cutting the mission short. The spacecraft eventually landed in the Pacific Ocean with a big explosion as it hit the waves. This was the 14th test flight for Starship, and NASA is keeping a close eye on its progress. The Starship rocket is providing a vital role in the US Space Agency's Artemis program and its plans to put astronauts back on the moon by 2028. There's still a long way to go.
3: Back home, there are calls for young Australians' views to be taken seriously as Gen Z and millennials make up the largest voting bloc in the country. Relationships Australia says it's hearing from more and more people who are experiencing some sort of fallout in their personal relationships because of political differences. Professorial Research Fellow at the Institute for Culture and Society at Western Sydney University, Professor Pip Collin, says young people just want to be heard.
7: A lot of young people across

0: a whole range of different issues, do have views and want to have a say and want those in power to do more. I don't yet think there's enough evidence that their perspectives are being taken seriously enough, quickly enough.
1: And in sports, swimming superstar Lani Pallister is aiming to continue her successful year in the pool at the National Short Course Championships in Sydney this week. She recently beat her American rival Katie Ledecky at the Pan Pacific Championships, taking out the 800 metres freestyle. Pallister says qualification for the World Short Course Championships later this year is now on the cards.
2: I think the biggest goal for me this year is going back to a World Championships and defending my back-to-back title in the 800. You know, I'd won it my first year in 2022 and then backed up in 2024. So to have the opportunity to go three would be absolutely unbelievable.
1: You're up to date with the latest ABC News. For more news at any time, you can head to ABC Listen.
3: Storms are violent. 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
11: Good morning, 6 minutes past five on the East Coast, 24 to five in South Australia and the Northern Territory, and six past three in the West. Coming up soon, Kate Mead, ABC reporter, having a look at the big stories of the day. But first, we need to have a look at the markets. Mike Girardi, independent finance consultant, is in New York City, and he joins us regularly on a Tuesday morning to get us up to date. Good morning, Mike. How are you?
12: Happy Tuesday to you, Francis. I am doing well. I hope you are.
11: I am. How are the markets started there on a Monday in the United States?
12: Well, not too good. The major market indices are trading lower. I would say it's the result of stalled U.S.-Iranian talks over the weekend and, you know, ongoing geopolitical friction in the Middle East that continues to keep crude prices high and inflation concerns at the forefront of investors' minds. Our 10-year bond today spiked to nearly 5.25%, dampening demand for equities, especially high growth and technology names, and fanning fears of rising inflation. Energy and consumer staple stocks are among the few gainers today as investors rotate out of growth to more defensive sectors. Precious metal stocks, on the other hand, are experiencing a very sharp decline today as rising yields makes holding them less attractive. We've had a mixed to lower European close, and the Dow Jones Industrial Average here at 3 o'clock is down 275 points to 51,553, or 0.6%. The S&P 500 and the NASDAQ are also down about 0.6%. Crude oil at the moment is up 15 cents to $92.56 a barrel. Gold is down 3.5% today, down $148.40 to $41.72.80 the ounce. Silver's down $3.21 to $61.59. And copper's down 13 cents to $6.64. The Aussie's trading flat in our market at 7.023. And looking ahead, your market's poised to open a little better, up about 15 points. And that's
11: it. Is the interest rate decision by the Fed Reserve a week or so ago one of the driving factors to the sort of situation in the markets at the moment, Mike?
12: It certainly hasn't helped. The Fed is actually trying to catch up to where the markets are pointing interest rates. The fact that the 10-year now is trading at 5.25% and the long bond is trading at rates that we haven't

0: seen in many years is forcing the Fed to play catch up. So it's actually the market itself and the demand for treasuries that's driving interest rates. The bond market is worried about inflation in this country, and the Fed is just going to raise rates along with it. Yeah.
1: Mike, great to get your insights, and we'll talk to you again next week.
0: Okay, Francis, have a great week.
1: You too. Mike Girardi there, independent finance consultant in the United States with a look at the markets as they open here in Australia on a Tuesday morning.
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1: At 5:09 on the East Coast, 21 to 5 in South Australia and the Northern Territory, and 3:09 in the West. Good morning to Kate Mead. How are you?
3: Good morning. We all recovered from our AFL wash-up and now into the next grand final, which, by the way, there's going to be performances now, I'm hearing. Some type of...
1: Busker?
3: Peter Vilandy says, hey... Just you watch this 11 minutes before the game. There's something coming.
1: Does that mean that the $1 million that was supposed to be going to grassroots football has been reallocated, or is that still going to grassroots football?
3: Hopefully it's still going to grassroots football. And you never know, they may have found an amazing busker. Wouldn't that be great? It could be the next Tones and I, or is that too soon to make a joke about Tones and I?
1: No, so never too soon. Go right ahead and do it. And, of course, we're thinking of all the people in Perth we just heard before the news about the grief counselling that's happening in
3: How
1: the West.
3: How many days do you get, though, honestly? Like, it's Tuesday if we're talking about grief.
1: No, I still think about every day.
3: Okay, this is from the St Kilda supporter. Which one are you still grieving from?
1: No, take your pick. I've been to 4 grand finals and haven't seen a win. So.
3: Okay, I'm sorry then. That's okay. All right, sorry. Okay, Fremantle, you may have... Some extended
1: giving them a whole 72 hours to get over it.
3: How many days do you get at work for grief? You can have a few more days.
1: Now, Kate, we were speaking to Mike Girardi just a moment ago about the interest rates in the United States, and it's crunch time for Australian mortgage holders again today with the Reserve Bank and Michelle Bullock, no doubt, standing up at some stage. The Reserve Bank head to tell about what they've decided to do today.
3: The Reserve Bank 9 is what we'll call them, 9 on the board. They started their meeting yesterday. It will go in today. It's usually about 2:30 we start to hear what those decisions are. Look, there's been a lot of chatter about this already, that we are expecting a rise, but it is those conversations that wrap right around these interest rate announcements, aren't they? This is the sixth of the year. You know, they'll talk about what the next two interest rates look like, but really it's around what we look like, us that are trying to operate in Australia, and what does that mean for us and our housing loans, or perhaps the way our super is structured, and if we need to really start making some amendments into the way that we live. And it can be a challenging time around these interest rate rises, or, you know, whatever the announcement might be. It's not just that conversation about what do extra payments look like or how do I adjust my lifestyle, but there's a lot of news stories around, you know, our Gen Zs being crunched out of markets and needing to stay at home and being with the bank of mum and dad. And I feel like all of these stories start to compound. So, you know,
1: it's a difficult situation for the Reserve Bank in that inflation is just so unwaveringly persistent. And given the global climate with the wars both in Ukraine and what's happening in the Middle East, you know, fuel prices are driving a lot of that. So that inflation is stuck very, very high, which drives spending. And it means it's very expensive. The only way to bring inflation down, it seems, to try to dampen spending. But at the same time, that raises the price of borrowing money, which is really tough for people who are trying to pay a mortgage that's already stressing them out.
3: I don't know if it's that it's my age bracket, but I just feel like I just think about money all the time. What's coming next? How do we budget for this? You know, Christmas is on the way. Then I've got kids in their 20s that don't seem to, one of them seems to get the money thing and how it all goes around, and one has no clue. So I spend my time kind of worrying about when's that going to kick in, that they're going to work it out. But I didn't worry about it when I was in my 20s. Maybe I should have, and then I wouldn't have been worrying about it so much now. I don't know. It is.
1: Do you think it's different?
3: I worry now I have, out of the three children, I have one that will potentially need to live in care or shared living or some type of service apartment that so he

0: can have care with for his life. I have one that I wonder if he'll ever get into the market, and one that's already kind of coupled up and have already purchased a home. So I think I sit within the three concerns, you know, like how are they, you know, going to structure up for the future? So it's always, it's just on the back of my mind.
1: Well, should take some calls, 1-300-800-222. I mean, Kate's situation, it sounds like you've got all flavours of ice cream there to deal with when it comes to dealing with interest rates and financial pressures for your kids. If you've got a similar situation or you're watching your kids or grandkids trying to navigate this at the moment, what's it like to watch from afar? And I've got a daughter who's doing that as well, trying to save money, and it's really hard.
0: Do you jump around between the old school thinking, which is still very prevalent for me, which is you buy somewhere where you can afford, not where you want to live. You know, like you can't go and buy a McMansion that's brand new and what, you just get in to it. And the other part of me goes, well, yep, you could be living with us until you're 30 to try and save up. And then, you know, you might be a renter for your whole life. Who knows? Do you know what I mean? But do we have to stress about it this much? Maybe.
1: It's hard not to, because obviously your kids' ambitions, they talk to you about it.
0: Yeah.
1: They mention exactly what their dreams and aspirations are and how far they think they are actually from even beginning to make progress towards them.
0: Do you know, it's a great conversation. Does life all have to be about working and saving up to buy a house? Can't life be about, yeah, you work and yeah, you save and then you go and see the world? You know, can our kids have both now? Well, you know, once upon a time, you could go backpacking around Europe through your 20s and then get back and then work and then buy a house. Are these kids going to be able to do that?
1: I don't know.
0: I need some sleep.
1: 1-300-800-222. We'd love to hear your stories about that and what you're experiencing with your own children or grandchildren around, you know, their attempts to save money or them dealing with the interest rate rises if they're looking at trying to buy a property for the first time, whether they're working and savings becoming incredibly difficult and frustrating because the cost of living just means every dollar is accounted for before they really do actually get to save. And maybe there is a question about also adjusting expectations about what you can do, you know, with your money whilst you're trying to save and whether you can have it all. I'm not going to go down the burnt salt path and talk about avocado on toast, right? I'm not saying
0: don't do that.
1: Yeah.
0: Because that's a given now.
1: Yeah. But is there a balance to be struck about going, well, if I want this, I'm going to have to sacrifice that as well as it just being really, really bloody tough.
0: Yeah, and wasn't it for us all? So this is how I jump around.
1: Yeah. And it's a really good point, Kate. It wasn't easy.
0: No one gave us the.
1: But I think it's harder. I definitely think it's much harder now for younger people than it was when I was in the golden age of growing up as a 20-something in the 90s, when none of these pressures seemed to be apparent.
0: Yeah, it is. And this is what we're balancing, right? We're balancing the likes of, the 60 pluses that, you know, they had it on a completely different type of tough, but, you know, they work to get where they are and good on them. Yeah. Anyway.
1: 1-300-800-222 if you want to join the conversation, or you can text 0437 774 774. Another important aspect of today is Police Remembrance Day.
0: Yeah, that's it. And I have information from three states in front of me at the moment, information coming out of the ACT, information coming out of Sydney and Darwin, just about the different ceremonies that will be happening today, but of course they're happening right around the country, and it's always that nice opportunity when we hear about what the states are doing that we take a moment to thank our local police officers if we know them or we see them about today, or to pause with them. There will be media coverage about it, that you'll hear it on the radio and on your socials as well. I mean, in Victoria they had two police officers, but I was looking at coming out of Darwin, police across the Northern Territory, they will be pausing to honour their fallen colleagues today. The new Northern Territory police say that 11 former officers have died in the past 12 months. And that stopped me today. I thought, 11? Oh, sorry, 12. That's, wait a minute, now I'm jumping. 11 in 1 year. That's a lot. To me, that's one a month is what we're working out. So you'll hear about that one today, and there'll be some beautiful things to look at for you tonight on your news as well.
1: Okay, Police Remembrance Day across Australia today. In other news from the world of entertainment or...
0: Oh, thank you. Our gorgeous Mick. Wake up.

0: Our producer, I said to him, please give me a bit of Maggie May. How can you love this? Now I know, by the way, what Adelaide feels like when they announce a world tour or an Australian tour and they say we're coming to everywhere except for Adelaide. Rod Stewart has announced that he is doing a final encore tour, which I was so excited about, basically going everywhere, United States, Canada, United Kingdom, Europe. He's good to go, but no Australia. No, that's it.
1: Rod's given us the cold shoulder.
0: Yeah, and I feel a bit sad about that.
1: He's not going to squeak into his leather dacks and get down here one more time.
0: I would love that. You've seen him. I haven't seen him. I think this is why I am sitting in this camp of feeling a bit, I'm going to have to remember all the times Mum played him on the records and in the car, and I would have had a brother. If I had a sister, she would have been named Maggie.
1: Was Mum a bit of a Rod fan?
0: I think she liked the leather pants.
1: I was going to say. But do you think I'm sexy era Rod?
0: I don't know. He was just on a lot. Him and Dolly Parton, they were a real feature in our family. What about you? Would you have gone to see him one last time?
1: No, no, not this time. I think it's done.
0: As in too past it?
1: I think so.
0: I don't know. I saw Elton John, when he was last here for the Down the Yellow Brick Road. It was phenomenal. It was just so good. We just had ACDC not long ago. They sold out stadiums.
1: Which was great. But at the same time, I went to those shows and I thought, Brian Johnson needs about half an hour between each song because he was really struck. They had to stop and just give him a bit of downtime between
0: didn't
1: each track.
0: Didn't you get to just enjoy it?
1: I did. I had a great time, but I was also concerned for his well-being at the end of every song.
0: I mean, they have people on site, Francis, to help out.
1: The Elton tour too, which made me laugh because it did have elements of Spinal Tap to it. I did see that show where his piano was on a hydraulic trolley so that he didn't actually have to walk to the end of the stage. It just moved. He just sat there. It was like, how you got in houses with stairs.
0: Up your stairs.
1: They've got the lift that helps older people get around.
0: Hey, I think if you're doing a world tour, you've earned the right.
1: That, he had that on stage.
0: To be hydraulicked around the stage. That's fantastic. Anyway, so sorry, Rod Stewart fans. It is exciting that he's having a world tour, the final encore, but no Aussie.
1: You know why? He wants to get back to play with his model trains.
0: Is that what it is? I wondered why he would be doing this. Why would he need to do this tour?
1: Have you had a look at his model train setup?
0: I did this morning. Are we allowed to call it model train? Is that what we're allowed to call
1: that's
0: it?
1: That's what you're either.
0: Yeah, we can't call it a train set.
1: Don't call it a train set.
0: What is the difference, by the way?
1: Scale model people get very, very upset if you refer to their scale models because it is all done to scale. Like it is a scale model of a particular setting. So it's not just a train set. They get very thingy about it. I have these people in my life.
0: Oh.
1: But it's amazing.
0: So do you go around to their house and sit cross-legged and get to flick the switch? Like, tell me what happens.
1: Brett might be listening.
0: Good morning, Brett. We're not making fun of you. We're curious.
1: Scale models of different things, but trains are his passion.
0: And does he hand paint them?
1: He hand paints everything. He builds everything in tiny scale. It's superb.
0: Yeah.
1: If I say to him, train set, I get a very stern look.
0: And do you go to his house and cross your legs and wait to see if you're allowed to switch the button to make the lights go on?
1: He brings his scale models in a little box and shows me them.
0: Oh.
1: When he's built them.
0: Do you know what? I love the passion for that. Everyone's got to have a passion. And if it's, what did you say? Models?
1: Scale
0: models.
1: That's
0: it. I didn't want to say train set. Sorry.
1: Steve Campbelltown. Good morning, Steve.
2: Good morning. How are you all?
1: I'm well.
0: Good. What's going on, Steve?
2: So I'm 52 and I just moved in the 27th of July this year in my first home.
0: Oh, well done. Yeah, well
2: first
0: done
2: apartment.
0: To you.
2: And I stole a Nana's handbag and got a great price, but it took me 30 years to get to where I am.
0: And what did you have to give up to get there? Like, was there something that you had to, change about your lifestyle to be able to get here or,
2: It's hard to say because during the course of the time, family members passed away and, my father and two brothers passed away and I sort of had to help out my mum, and funeral costs and everything. So it's, it goes down, goes up, goes down, goes up.
0: Yeah.
2: But

0: It's extremely hard, and you know, with interest rates looming tomorrow or today, yeah, it's tough. I'm paying $2,300 a month.
1: It's a lot.
0: It's a lot. I can afford it. I mean, my wage can do it. But yeah, I just think that a lot of these younger people, younger generations, they're going to have find it really tough to understand how to put away or set aside money and just leave it there. Just don't touch it. You know, that's for your home loan. You said it's your home loan.
1: Yeah. Well, good on you, Steve. Deposit.
0: Thank you.
1: Thank you for your insight there, because it's tough for everyone who's in that situation today. It's going to be a tough day. Hey, Kate, we need to get to Kim Napier in North Launceston, Northern Tasmania, to have a chat with her. But we thank you for your presence here this morning, and for to all the scale modellers of Australia.
2: Much respect. No offence. All with love.
1: None taken. Thank you.
2: Thank you, Francis.
1: Kate Mead.
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1: Kim Napier is the breakfast presenter at ABC Northern Tasmania, beautiful Launceston. Good morning, Kim.
4: Good morning, Francis. How are you?
1: I am well. Now, the transplant games are being held in Launceston. Tell us about that.
4: They are. I just wanted to weigh in on the 32-year-old son I have trying to get into the market.
1: Oh, tough.
4: I reckon rent is demonstrated savings. I reckon get rid of the idea of having a deposit. Because if you can afford $700 a week rent, then you can service a loan.
1: Wow, that's a steep rent.
4: Yeah, and that's not even in the good part of town.
1: Wow.
4: Anyway, that's my food for thought. No. I was sitting here thinking, I've got to get in, I'm going to talk about this. And then the other thing is, lower your expectations. You will get, this is bad parenting, you will get an inheritance.
1: If you're lucky, not everyone, but yes.
4: Oh, well, we operate on a spreadsheet. The third spreadsheet is all based on inheritance. Anyway, We do digress. The transplant games are in Launceston for the first time in their 40-year history. What a fantastic celebration of life, Francis.
1: Well, it's amazing that we've got enough people who've had transplanted organs and whatnot that can actually participate in these games, because if you think 40, 50 years ago, it wasn't a possible thing to do it full stop.
4: That's true. Very true. 600 athletes, actually, will take part. It kicked off on the weekend and will wrap up on Saturday. And there are all sorts of sports. There's 17 in total, but they range from basketball to Scrabble and everybody's favourite game, pickleball.
1: Yes, it's hot.
4: It's hot. We've got that and netball as exhibition games during the week here in Launceston. So, yeah, and a good opportunity to start conversations around organ donation.
1: Yes.
4: Organ donation. Encourage more Australians to register.
1: Yeah, and is it city taken to it? Is there a good vibe about it?
4: Oh, 100%. How can you not? There's nearly 1,000 people in the city. That's interstate and international visitors, not just, you know, locals. And, yeah, they're all really behind it. So great buzz.
1: Now, Launceston's a beautiful, beautiful place, as is that whole northwest of Tasmania. Spent a lot of time working there over the years in Devonport and beyond. But I do love it at this time of the year, in particular in Lonnie. And part of it is because of the blossom that's blooming. Tell us the story of that.
4: Well, I can educate you, actually, because I educated myself. So if you go on a walk today and you look at the trees that are just about to, you know, leaf, if that's the term, they're in blossom, right? That is not the same as Japanese cherry blossom. And Deloraine in the Meander Valley is home to cherry trees that only flower for 10 days to 2 weeks every year. That's what's unique about them. That's what sets them apart from a tree that's blossoming. And the reason why we have these trees in Deloraine is that we started growing buckwheat for Japanese soba noodles in the north and northwest in the 80s. And that connection was celebrated by these trees that were donated by Rick Shiratori, who was the president of the Shiratori Flour Mills. And then they're celebrated every year with a fantastic festival called the Hanami Trail. And Hanami means just to sit there and watch the trees.
1: What a great thing to do.
4: I know. How fantastic. So you've missed it this year, Francis, but maybe next year.
1: Did you go and have a look?
4: Yes, absolutely stunning. How can you not, when you've got something from Japan, a Japanese cherry tree that only blossoms for 10 days to 2 weeks. And there was a whole celebration around it as well.
1: And for people who don't know what they look like, give us a bit of a descriptor.
4: They're just look like

0: small trees with blossom on them, actually. So I want you to imagine kind of a small weepy tree, but not like a little tiny, you know, Japanese weeping willow with blossom.
1: Beautiful.
0: Yeah, stunning, right?
1: And what's on the program this morning for those listening in the north of Taz?
0: Well, they can expect a fantastic program, as always. We're talking about the Cataract Gorge and the generations of Launceston families that have played on the equipment at the Fairy Dell. Now, that much-loved old playground equipment.
1: Nice.
0: It's been given a new lease of life. So we'll be asking your playground memories and favourite piece of equipment.
1: Good stuff. Hey, great to chat.
0: Yep, you too, Francis. Cheers.
1: Have a great show. Kim Napier, breakfast presenter with ABC Northern Tasmania. You can listen to her on your local radio. It's news time.
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3: ABC News. Good morning, I'm Simon Lauder. The Reserve Bank is widely anticipated to lift interest rates to their highest level in 15 years today. The Treasurer has defended Labor's track record on inflation, saying high petrol prices are to blame rather than government spending. Jim Chalmers has pointed to a budget deficit $6 billion lower than the May forecast as proof the government had been limiting spending growth. Chief Economist at Westpac and former RBA Assistant Governor Lucy Ellis says the Reserve Bank Board has a tough decision ahead.
4: There are a lot of competing pressures going on affecting the Australian economy at the moment, and many of them are not sourced from Australia. Remember, we've got an energy price shock coming from the conflict in the Middle East. We've got pressures coming from the El Nino and what that might be doing to food prices.
3: The Greens will meet this week to discuss the party leadership after the shock resignation of Larissa Waters. Here's political reporter Nicole Asher.
5: Greens Senator Larissa Waters announced last night she'll step down from the top job due to illness, revealing she's been battling chronic kidney disease. Senator Waters will take a leave of absence to focus on her recovery before returning to the Parliament, where she intends to remain as a Senator for Queensland. Her colleagues were advised of her decision shortly before she made the news public, and it's expected a decision on the future of the leadership will be made in the coming days, with the ABC told a new leader will be decided on sooner rather than later.
3: Goodman Group has withdrawn plans for a $1.2 billion data centre on Sydney's North Shore after fierce community opposition. AI reporter Cam Wilson has the story.
6: The three-storey Project Mars development in Lane Cove would have been about 20 metres from the nearest home. Lane Cove West Public School was just 160 metres away. Local groups opposed the project and took their concerns to a Senate inquiry last week. At that hearing, Liberal Senator Sarah Henderson repeatedly urged Goodman to abandon the proposal. Goodman has now told the New South Wales Planning Department it won't proceed with the project. The company says it considered changes in the policy and regulatory environment, alongside feedback from the community.
3: Rescue teams in Nepal are searching for a dozen missing people after an avalanche that's killed at least four people during severe weather in the region. ABC correspondent Natalie Whiting reports.
7: Four bodies have been found after an avalanche struck the base camp of Mount Hamlung in Nepal. Rescuers are still searching for another 12 people who are missing. 10 have been rescued. The dead and missing are Nepali who were there preparing for international visitors set to arrive for the climbing season. Flooding and landslides in the same region were also caused by heavy rainfall. Conditions are easing as a weather system over the Bay of Bengal weakens. In Thailand's capital Bangkok, thousands remain stranded in their homes after flooding there. Natalie Whiting, ABC News.
3: Israel's Prime Minister has reportedly met the leader of the United Arab Emirates in a secret weekend trip to Abu Dhabi that's fueling controversy around what he knew about the October 7 attacks before they happened. Middle East correspondent Caitlin Kelly reports.
8: Benjamin Netanyahu is under pressure after a secret four-hour trip to Abu Dhabi, where reports suggest he asked UAE leader Mohammed bin Zayed to deny warning him of the October 7th Hamas attacks. It follows a report by Israeli outlet Haaretz that this warning was given to Netanyahu and never passed to intelligence, a claim he denies. The Wall Street Journal and The Atlantic reported that Egyptian officials also warned Netanyahu before the attack, turning the lead up to October 7th into a contentious election issue, with Israelis due at the polls in just a month. Caitlin Kelly, ABC News, Jerusalem.
3: Five men accused of being involved in an alleged terror plot at a UK airbase have been released on bail. Here's Europe correspondent Elias Kluwer in London.
9: UK counter-terror police say the five men suspected of being involved in an alleged terror plot targeting the Fairford airbase in southwest England were all British nationals in their 20s. The men have been released on bail under strict conditions, and police are investigating whether they had links to any foreign governments, including Iran. The airbase that was allegedly targeted is occasionally used by American long-range bombers, and Tehran has previously threatened the UK if it continued to aid the US war effort. But the Iranian government has denied any involvement and says claims linking the country to the foiled plot are a Western conspiracy.
3: A drone operator has been charged over an alleged plot to murder a man in Sydney's southwest. The 18-year-old was arrested in West Hoxton earlier this month when he was found in a car flying a drone in the early hours of the morning. Police allege he'd been using the drone to conduct surveillance as part of the murder plot. ABC News.
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1: Welcome to your Tuesday. It's coming up to 24 to 6 on the East Coast. It's 6 past 5 in South Australia and the Northern Territory, 24 to 4 in the West. In a little while, Professor Steve Worthington at Swinburne University is going to talk to us about the issue that will be suddenly relevant to you when you use your credit card next, because from Thursday, businesses won't be able to add credit card charges to your bill. So will that change the way we pay for things? Well, we're going to talk to him about that and how that will also change other aspects of whether we're buying, spending, but also how we use our credit cards and how our banks treat us as well. So that's coming up. Matt Bass is our person at the Bureau of Meteorology this morning to give us an understanding of what the weather is going to do for us on this Tuesday. Good morning, Matt.
14: Good morning, Francis.
1: How is the weather picture across the country?
14: Yeah, look, not too bad across most of the country today. We've got a ridge of high pressure that's just sitting off the coastline of southern New South Wales there. That's basically keeping conditions mostly stable across Tassie, Vic and New South Wales this morning. So under that, look, we do have some clear skies with some fog patches and, some pretty, a bit of a chilly morning. We are seeing some temperatures down to as low as -3.5 around the central plateau of Tasmania. We do have a frost warning this morning for some parts of Tasmania. But away from that ridge, look, we've got a trough pushing northwards around southeast Queensland at the moment. It's just sitting around the Hervey Bay area, and just to the south of that, we are seeing relatively showery conditions around parts of the Sunshine Coast, and has been a little bit wet in Brisbane overnight. A little bit further to the west, look, Adelaide's going to see northerly temperatures or northerly winds come down with warm temperatures up to around about potentially 12 or 13 degrees above average for this time of year. And Perth, a bit more stable under a ridge as well. In terms of the actual temperatures around the traps, we're looking at 22 and partly cloudy in Sydney, Melbourne partly cloudy 24, Brisbane that morning shower or two 23. Hopefully those showers should be cleared by the middle of the day. Perth showers increasing later on, 20 degrees. Adelaide, partly cloudy, top of 33. Hobart, partly cloudy, 22. Canberra, mostly sunny, 21. And Darwin, possible shower, 34.
1: Thank you, Matt. Matt Bass there at the Bureau of Meteorology with that look at today's weather across Australia. Oh, this is Vance Joy.

0: Still got a few days to go before we can enjoy a bit of Saturday sun. 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
0: Good morning. From Thursday, businesses won't be able to add credit card charges. I'm sure they're not going to miss them. They're not going to add credit card charges and surcharges to your bill. So how's that going to change how we pay for things? Well, Professor Steve Worthington is a payment systems expert at Swinburne University, and he joins us to talk about it this morning. G'day, Steve. How are you?
3: Good morning, Francis. I'm very well. How are you?
0: I'm well. Look, this has been something that I think most people who look at these surcharges and go, why am I paying for the privilege of paying for something, and go, are quite glad to see the back of. So is it all good news for consumers?
3: Well, it's not all good news, that's for sure. But basically, fundamentally, I think it is. My stance on this is that really, when I did a submission to the RBA about this, my title was, "The price that you see is the price that you pay." So that's what surcharging was always getting me, because the price you saw in the menu, you actually ended up paying more as you get to the till at the end of the day. So I think it gives a clarity about what things cost, and that's the background to that one.

0: But there's going to be some problems here because there'll be, not problems, but some changes where people who have credit cards, who think that they're following a lot of, getting a lot of perks and frequent flyer points from that, etc., they will suffer because there'll be less and less of that kind of money coming back, if you like, from their card issuer, the banks.
1: Yeah, so we heard some stories yesterday, and we'll hear more today about the reorganisation of some of these schemes which have been used to entice people to use credit cards. And mm-hmm. people have gone in there and say, well, I'll get a certain number of credit frequent flyer points, so I can use that money to turn into products that I can. And that's going to disappear as a consequence. So the banks are being told to get rid of their charges, but they're going to claw it back elsewhere.
0: Well, yes, they're not been told to do that, but they are doing that because, as well as this surcharge being taken away, if you like, the other side of the coin here is that the RBA, with the same instance, also limited what's called the interchange rate, which is part of the merchant's fees that merchants pay. And they cut that back from 0.8 to 0.3 of the price of the whatever you're purchasing. So that means there's less and less money flowing into the banks from them issuing cards and people using those cards. And they don't have, that means that money that came in from that interchange area was what funded all the frequent flyer point schemes, etc. So when that's not coming through, they have to cut that back and reduce those perks to what you had. So we might find a number of people actually start ditching their credit cards and presumably just relying on their debit cards.
1: Yes, because often a lot of people used to just use their credit cards because it had that extra benefit. Absolutely. Can you just explain to us, Professor Worthington, what were the charges? Why were they established? And how many different ones were there that sort of got this point where people were rightly cynical when they went and paid with a credit card? They just felt like they were just being pilfered every time.
0: Yeah, that's very true. Well, look, the history is very quick one then. It was introduced in Australia in the 1st of January 2003, so that's nearly 24 years ago. And the idea behind this from the RBA was that debit card payments, are less expensive for merchants to accept than credit cards. So the idea was to actually get people to realise that they were doing a better job, if you like, when they had used their debit cards rather than their credit cards. And it has worked. That's one thing that has worked out well for the RBA. We now have much more usage of the debit card than the credit card in terms of payments. That's both in value and volume of transactions. So it's had its run 24 years on. And again, to follow your second point, many merchants, they're meant to have different surcharges, one surcharge for credit, one surcharge for debit. But at the end of the day, it's too complicated. They used to bundle it together and just have one particular percentage, sometimes around about 1.5 or even up to 2.0 for the surcharge. So merchants were actually using this as another source of income for them as well, which is another reason why I think that it's glad to be seeing the back of it.
1: And merchants pay a fee, don't they, to actually use a credit card facility?
0: Yes, they do. Well, in the sense that, yes, because it's right. There are fees. They're called merchant service fees, and it's the way that where we're paying with credit or debit, it goes through a system. EFTPOS is the same as well, and so there are costs there. Yes.
1: So, I mean, is this going to be hard for small businesses to handle now, or are they going to see an influx of, what's your prediction, an influx of people returning to using cash?
0: Well, I think the first bit of your question, yes, it will be particularly small and medium-sized merchants. They're the ones who actually probably in the majority actually gave us surcharging. The major supermarkets don't do that, for example, but the smaller shops did. So they're going to miss out on that bit of extra money, if you like.
1: They've got to find that extra money now to pay their service fees anyway, so that's got to come from somewhere.
0: Yeah, exactly. So we might be seeing some small increases in the costs of what we buy from those kind of merchants, because they can in a way that they can recover their loss of surcharging is to add a little extra onto their prices. That remains to be seen, because of course it doesn't start until Thursday of this week. What was the second part of your question there about what we can do?
1: Just if people are going to return to cash. But I think you've just mentioned there, Professor Worthington, is that if people are, small businesses are going to add costs to people's products and services to try to offset the fees that they're missing out on to pay for their service fee,

0: to satisfy the banks to have the facility to use credit cards, it's just going to add to inflation, isn't it?
1: Well, that is somewhat degree likely, yes. It would yet to see that happen, but I think that may well happen, because that's it. The quickest way and the easiest way for a merchant to actually recover that loss of surcharging. But to answer the second part of your question about the cash one, and the Australian Competition and Consumer Commission, the ACCC, came out a couple of weeks ago now with saying that it is perfectly legal for a merchant to accept cash and to give a discount for cash as well. And I saw something the other day, I bought a cup of coffee in a shop, and it said, if you pay by cash, we'll give you 10% back from, you know, as in a discount. So I think this actually, use that as an example, but I think a lot of people might start using cash, because actually that's going to cause them less aggravation and not spending too much. And if the merchants go on reducing the prices as well, or discounting cash prices, then that could end up with us using cash much more than we do.
0: So these things go in waves, a bit like the use of listening to MP3s and streaming music, and suddenly everyone's buying vinyl records again, because these things come and go in fashion.
1: That's very true. That's well put. That's a great example. Yes, yeah. Come round, yeah.
0: It must be hard for the government, though, and for those with good intentions, trying to reduce pressure and price pressure for both for consumers and people who feel like they're paying for something that they don't really get any value out of, and suddenly they're finding themselves running into all these headwinds and problems associated with removing these charges.
1: Mm-hmm. Well, it will be a bit of a test for the politicians, yes, particularly the government one, to say, look, we're sorry about this, but the prices have gone up slightly, but then we're going up all the time anyway. And I do think myself, my own personal feeling, that I just got so... I used to get really upset, really, when I was doing paying surcharging. And one example, just to finish off, I took my family out for a restaurant a couple of months ago, and at the end of the day, I thought I'll go and pay the bill. And I went there, and I was asked, do I want to give a tip? And I said yes, and pressed the button again, the percentage for a tip. And then when I looked at my receipt, I'd been surcharged on the food, etc., but I'd also been surcharged on my tip that I gave them.
0: Yeah.
1: Which I thought was cheeky, to say the least.
0: Very cheeky, to say the least. Look, we really appreciate your insight this morning. Thank you for being with us.
1: My pleasure, Francis. Thank you.
0: Professor Steve Worthington, payment systems expert at Swinburne University, talking to us about the fact that from Thursday, businesses won't be able to add credit card surcharges to your bill. I'm sure you're used to seeing it whenever you go and tap away. But as he said, there are different consequences for that, maybe increased prices to offset that. And if you've got a credit card that's sort of relied on racking up frequent flyer points or other sort of rewards, well, there'll be less and less of that as the banks try to find a way to recoup the money that they're now foregoing as surcharges disappear. ABC Radio overnight. Here's the Hooks.

0: Still sounds grouse, as we'd say where I grew up. It was grouse. Skyhooks and horror movie here on ABC Radio Overnights.
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0: Thanks for being with me this morning. Some good texts coming through from Richard in Forestville. Hey, Francis, I got a 10% discount for cash at a cafe in the entrance last Sunday. There you go. Pay cash, get the discount. Maybe that's the way forward if you're out there spending and trying to avoid those surcharges, which are disappearing off the map. But also, this is in a more serious note from Shay on Kangaroo Island, ending up spending cash, that's all well and good. But if you live in a rural area where there are no longer banking services, like where he might be, people in the regions are the losers again. They're not going to get the discounts if they've got no bank in the neighbourhood, which is perfectly reasonable observation. Hey, I'm going to leave you with this bright moment from the great man, Louis Armstrong.
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1: ABC News, good morning, I'm Simon Lauder. The Reserve Bank is widely anticipated to lift interest rates to their highest level in 15 years today. The Treasurer has defended Labor's track record on inflation, saying higher petrol prices are to blame rather than government spending. Jim Chalmers has pointed to a budget deficit $6 billion lower than the May forecast as proof the government had been limiting spending growth. Chief Economist at Westpac and former RBA Assistant Governor Lucy Ellis says the Reserve Bank Board has a tough decision ahead.
2: There are a lot of competing pressures going on affecting the Australian economy at the moment, and many of them are not sourced from Australia. Remember, we've got an energy price shock coming from the conflict in the Middle East. We've got pressures coming from the El Nino and what that might be doing to food prices.
1: The Greens will meet this week to discuss the party leadership after the shock resignation of Larissa Waters. Here's political reporter Nicole Asher.
3: Greens Senator Larissa Waters announced last night she'll step down from the top job due to illness, revealing she's been battling chronic kidney disease. Senator Waters will take a leave of absence to focus on her recovery before returning to the Parliament, where she intends to remain as a Senator for Queensland. Her colleagues were advised of her decision shortly before she made the news public, and it's expected a decision on the future of the leadership will be made in the coming days, with the ABC told a new leader will be decided on sooner rather than later.
1: Goodman Group has withdrawn plans for a $1.2 billion data centre on Sydney's North Shore after fierce community opposition. AI reporter Cam Wilson has the story.
4: The three-storey Project Mars development in Lane Cove would have been about 20 metres from the nearest home. Lane Cove West Public School was just 160 metres away. Local groups opposed the project and took their concerns to a Senate inquiry last week. At that hearing, Liberal Senator Sarah Henderson repeatedly urged Goodman to abandon the proposal. Goodman has now told the New South Wales Planning Department it won't proceed with the project. The company says it considered changes in the policy and regulatory environment, alongside feedback from the community.
1: Rescue teams in Nepal are searching for a dozen missing people after an avalanche that's killed at least four people during severe weather in the region. ABC correspondent Natalie Whiting reports.
5: Four bodies have been found after an avalanche struck the base camp of Mount Hamlung in Nepal. Rescuers are still searching for another 12 people who are missing. 10 have been rescued. The dead and missing are Nepali who were there preparing for international visitors set to arrive for the climbing season. Flooding and landslides in the same region were also caused by heavy rainfall. Conditions are easing as a weather system over the Bay of Bengal weakens. In Thailand's capital Bangkok, thousands remain stranded in their homes after flooding there. Natalie Whiting, ABC News.
1: Israel's Prime Minister has reportedly met the leader of the United Arab Emirates in a secret weekend trip to Abu Dhabi that's fueling controversy around what he knew about the October 7 attacks before they happened. Middle East correspondent Caitlin Kelly reports.
6: Benjamin Netanyahu is under pressure after a secret four-hour trip to Abu Dhabi, where reports suggest he asked UAE leader Mohammed bin Zayed to deny warning him of the October 7th Hamas attacks. It follows a report by Israeli outlet Haaretz that this warning was given to Netanyahu and never passed to intelligence, a claim he denies. The Wall Street Journal and The Atlantic reported that Egyptian officials also warned Netanyahu before the attack, turning the lead up to October 7th into a contentious election issue, with Israelis due at the polls in just a month. Caitlin Kelly, ABC News, Jerusalem.
1: Five men accused of being involved in an alleged terror plot at a UK airbase have been released on bail. Elias Clure reports from London.
7: UK counter-terror police say the five men suspected of being involved in an alleged terror plot targeting the Fairford airbase in southwest England were all British nationals in their 20s. The men have been released on bail under strict conditions and police are investigating whether they had links to any foreign governments, including Iran. The airbase that was allegedly targeted is occasionally used by American long-range bombers, and Tehran has previously threatened the UK if it continued to aid the US war effort. But the Iranian government has denied any involvement and says claims linking the country to the forward plot are a Western conspiracy.
1: A drone operator has been charged over an alleged plot to murder a man in Sydney's southwest. The 18-year-old was arrested in West Hoxton earlier this month when he was found in a car flying a drone in the early

0: hours of the morning. Police allege he'd been using the drone to conduct surveillance as part of the murder plot. You're up to date with the latest ABC News.
1: Malid Mabachua, good day. My name is Auntie Billawarra Lee. Australia's First Nations peoples are the oldest continuous surviving cultures on Earth, and I acknowledge that we walk in footsteps millennia old. ABC Radio Darwin broadcasts from Larrakia Country, and we recognise all of our traditional custodians whose cultures and customs have nurtured and continue to nurture this land that the ABC broadcasts from. We acknowledge and respect their cultural heritage, beliefs and relationship with the land, which continues to be important to First Nations peoples living today and their future generations. We pay our respects to elders past, present and future.

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2: Barry Malone.
3: Ah, yes.
2: The line between basically you mob and us mob. The work is in the territory and people that polish their bums on carpet.
3: Kieran, I was thinking of you driving in this morning.
4: Oh, that's lovely. What were you thinking?
3: Good morning. Good morning to you. Good morning to you. You are on my mind every single minute of every single day. How are you this morning on this Tuesday? How beautiful was that rain overnight? Ah, what a delight. I thought this is the first serious rain we've had here in the Top End overnight, is it not? I think I felt pretty heavy. I don't know how long it went for, maybe falling around 12:30, 1 a.m, I think, roughly. We'll talk to the Bureau in about an hour's time to get the lowdown on it. But how much fell in your gauge this morning? And I'll tell you what, those little froggy frogs, they were going, having a great time at my place. So hanging out, enjoying the rain. Hopefully you did as well, having a nice time lying in bed this morning on this Tuesday, the 29th of September. Can you believe we're almost at the start of October? Oh, the 1st of October is a pretty big deal. Those surcharge fees are going to be completely lifted come Thursday, thanks to the RBA handing down some reforms, which means that when you go to buy your flat white, you'll just pay a flat price. No more of that $6.08 or whatever it happens to be. You'll just pay $6 exactly for your coffee. So that's some exciting times. Maybe what's not so exciting is the fact that interest rates, they're expected to go up today, widely tipped to increase to 4.6%, which is the highest level interest rates have been in 15 years since 2011. The decision will be handed down by the RBA later this afternoon. If they are increased, that'll add another 100 buckaroos or so, according to The Guardian, to the monthly mortgage interest bill. If you've got a $700,000 loan, you'll pay another $100 or so to your monthly mortgage interest bill. Sound like a lot. What is that? $25 a week. Yeah, that is a lot, isn't it? Especially when, bloody hell, I went and filled up yesterday afternoon on my way home. And I haven't filled up the pocket rocket in a little while. And I did yesterday. And me being Jess Ong, I just filled up. Didn't really pay attention to how much it was, like the total or the number, you know, when you're at the Bowser. Didn't pay much attention to the Bowser number, and I went in and sort of described the situation to the woman, and she said, oh, yeah, that's your car, and it's $88. And I said, nah, it's pretty sure it's not $88, actually. I said, I'll just go and check. Anyway, I walked back, and lo and behold, it was $88 to fill up my car. So that was a nice reality check. That it was costing me almost $100 to fill up my little pocket rocket. So, look, everything is falling out of your pockets at the moment, but at least those surcharges will be, I don't know, you won't have to pay them. But the costs are coming elsewhere, really, because, of course, the banks are countering this surcharge no more by increasing credit card fees. They're also reducing

0: reward program perks as well. So going to talk a bit more about that before, well, throughout the program, actually. Going to hear from someone before 6 o'clock this morning, reinvigorating our Breaking Dawn Club. This bloke gets up nice and early. He's also a big believer in cash, which is part of what's attached to this surcharge ban as well. So we'll talk to him before 6 o'clock on 105.7 ABC Darwin and the Northern Territory, where it is 20 to 6. Let me know if your rain gauges are full, how much fell into those rain gauges this morning. This is it's actually a result of the rain that has informed today's quiz.
1: And now the one question quiz with Jess Ong. Question one.
0: It's got a little something to do with these babies. Yeah, the good old froggy frog, because of the beautiful rain. What's the collective noun for frogs? Connor Cartwright, do you know? Collective noun for frogs.
2: Froglets? Froggies?
0: Oh, that's cute. Froggles. Froglets.
2: I don't know. I actually don't. I love collective nouns as well, but that's not one that I'm familiar with.
0: No, me neither. I thought of it at 1 a.m. this morning. I was like, that's the quiz question. What is the collective noun for frogs?
2: Is it like, am I allowed to guess for real, or do you want me, I don't want to ruin it for everyone in case I get it right.
0: I love the cockiness.
2: No, I know how these things work sometimes, right? Like, you know, like collective noun for giraffes is a neck. A neck of giraffes.
0: No, I think as someone who knows the answer, I think you would be okay to guess.
2: Like a hop of frogs.
0: Oh, that's cute.
2: Yeah.
0: But no, it's wrong.
2: A leg of frogs?
0: A croak of frogs?
2: A croak of frogs, that sort of thing?
0: Yeah, no.
2: Okay, well.
0: None of those things. Anyway, good try, Connor Cartwright. If you think you know the answer to what is a collective noun for frogs, let me know. 1300 057 222. Good morning to you.

Quarter to six. Good morning to you. That's Kiki D. I've got the music in me. Hope you've had a nice little sleep this morning after that beautiful rain overnight. We'll have a chat to the Bureau before in the next hour or so to find out exactly what those totals were and where they fell. But if you've got some numbers in your rain gauge, let me know on 0487 991 0057. You do have a top of 34 degrees today, Darwin, with a possible shower. It is partly cloudy. That shower potentially later tonight. Winds east to northeasterly, 15 to 20 kilometres, 10 northwest to northeasterly in the early afternoon, then becoming light in the evening. Catherine, a warm one for you, 36 and partly cloudy, 34 and sunny in Tennant Creek and in Alice Springs as well, 34 degrees for you today. Our next high tide in the top end, 6.83 metres, just a few minutes after 7 o'clock, and sunrise, a nice early one at 6:30. Hey, some of the things you need to know on this Tuesday morning. The NT Director of Public Prosecution says it still hasn't secured a prosecution service to take on the charges against federal MP Luke Gosling, who was charged with two counts of assaulting the NT Administrator David Connolly in July, which Mr. Gosling does deny. The NT DPP subsequently referring the case to its Commonwealth counterpart to avoid any perceived conflict of interest, but the Commonwealth declined to take it on. You are going to be hearing more about this in your news bulletins today. Also, police across the Northern Territory will pause to honour their fallen colleagues as part of the National Police Remembrance Day. Get this, NT police say 11 former officers have died in the last 12 months, while one serving officer has also passed away. That seems like extraordinary figures to me, 11 former officers passing away in the last 12 months, according to the NT police. As a result of this National Police Remembrance Day, there's also a march happening, so there are going to be some road closures in place throughout the CBD. I'll bring you up to speed with them a little bit later on, but mainly Nucky Street. Peel Street as well is closed. McLaughlin Street. So there's a few bits of detail. The main thing you might want to know as well is the Mitchell Centre car park is closed. Vehicle access will be temporarily unavailable during this march, and that's from approximately 8:30 to 10:30 later this morning. The other thing I mentioned, D-Day for you if you're a mortgage holder. The RBA meets later this afternoon where they're widely tipped to increase interest rates to 4.6%. Their highest level in 15 years. If that's increased, it'll add around another $100 or so to your monthly mortgage interest bill if you've got around a $700,000 loan. We'll talk a little bit more about these surcharges as well. The ban that has been announced through some reforms from the RBA also landing on Thursday, the start of October. That means these reforms will remove surcharges on debit, prepaid and credit cards. So that means you'll be paying a flat price for your flat white. Of course, the banks are kind of countering this, though, by increasing credit card fees and reducing reward program perks. I don't know, do you have a reward card system attached to your credit card? Because I do. I've got a Qantas frequent flyer thing that sends points to be converted to flights eventually. Whether they actually work out successfully and in my favour, though, I haven't quite crunched the numbers on that. So if you do lean into some of those things with your reward card, let me know. What have you got? And is it actually worth what you're paying? Because, I haven't done those figures and maybe I need to sit down and think a little bit more about this situation with it when it comes to my credit card. Anyway, we'll talk more about that throughout the day. It is 11 to 6 on 105.7 ABC Darwin and the Northern Territory. Also, this news...

Yeah, Uncle Rod. He's hanging up the leather pants. Which is pretty impressive at the age of 81, I've got to say. If you can still squeeze your little booty into some leather pants, you deserve some kudos. Anyway, Sir Rod Stewart, he's announced he's retiring after more than 60 years of gyrating and thrusting on the stage. So he's hanging up his leather pants and his diamante encrusted suit, wrapping up his career with one final tour. Only thing is, he's not coming to Australia. So that sucks, doesn't it? You'll just have to go elsewhere. But that's taking place from next year. Sir Rod Stewart announcing his retirement overnight, aged 81.

0: Just thought I'd play that out for you in full. From Sir Rod Stewart, who's announced he's retiring after more than 60 years of gyrating and thrusting on stage in those leather pants. Rod Stewart actually played a fairly significant role in my life because Papa Wrong, not only was he a big fan of Roy Orbison, was also a big fan of Rod Stewart. And I used to listen to him a lot when I was a kid. So, yeah, I feel a little bit sad to think that he's not going to be on stage anymore. Not that I would have necessarily gone to see him, but just to know that he was around. So Rod Stewart announcing that he's going to be retiring, wrapping up his career next year with a world tour, except it's not quite the world because he's not coming to Australia.
1: And now the One Question Quiz with Jess Ong. Question one.
0: Inspired by the rains last night or this morning, what is the collective noun for frogs? Do you know? It's not a hot.

0: Op. It's not a croak. If you reckon you know the answer, you can send me a text on 0487 991 0057. Good morning to the person who said a tower of giraffes, which I like. Connor was saying a neck of giraffes. You have also added a tower of giraffes. That's the thing to love, isn't it, about collective nouns? You just make them up. They all sound good, no matter what they are, really. Anyway, if you reckon you know the collective noun for frogs, that's your quiz question today, 0487 991 0057.
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0: Now, unless you were living under a rock yesterday, you would have heard the news that young Miller took home the top spot in The Voice on Sunday night, winning a recording contract and $100,000. There was a watch party that around 400 people were down at Goyder Square in Palmo on Sunday Eve as young Miller was announced as the winner.
4: Young Miller!
0: Yeah, it was a pretty exciting time for young Miller and his family. But before Sunday night's win, lots of Territorians were already aware of the specialness of young Miller. There are a few communities around the NT where he and his brother, Jay Miller, were to walk down the street. You'd probably have some Beatlemania-level excitement. And there's been one Territorian who's been right there with the Miller brothers' journey, and it's filmmaker Tully Hemsley. He's been responsible for a lot of their music videos. And he spoke to David Garnham on ABC Darwin Drive yesterday about his film Cornwallis and the music videos of the future.
5: Levi kind of inspired that film, I guess. The film in itself is about sort of like navigating a difficult upbringing and the decisions you make to get yourself out of that situation. And it's realistically, it's like, it's about Levi. That's Levi's story. And, you know, he let me tell it and make a short film about him. It's my first short film as an adult, so pretty special. I'm actually standing here with two of the other fellas in the movie. We're in Kununurra right now. They're smiling at me, about to laugh.
6: You've gone from Goyder Square one night to Kununurra the next day.
5: yeah. We move quick out here.
6: Well, I'm guessing there might have to be a very much a change in terms of content if there's a new movie to be made and written right about now. I'm guessing.
5: For Levi, for young Miller.
6: Yeah, absolutely.
5: Oh, mate. Yeah, absolutely. Hopefully, we still need to get Cornwallis out into the world. ABC Acquisitions.
6: Oh.
5: If you're listening. Yeah, that's my shameless plug.
6: No, absolutely. But, because I imagine that the interest in that film is going to go through the roof now, right? Is the phone already started ringing, or is it the start now after this interview?
5: Yeah, it's been ringing all day to get on ABC Radio, mate. But
6: mate, you're a popular man. Well, how long are you in Kununurra for? When are you back to work on the next instalment?
5: I ain't coming out for 4 days, but just doing some workshops, some filmmaking workshops out here. Back in Darwin on Thursday and hopefully get stuck into this young Miller music vid. Stay tuned.
0: Oh, everyone is staying tuned well and truly when it comes to young Miller. That was Tully Hemsley, who's a filmmaker here in the Top End, currently in Kununurra, as you heard. He was speaking to David Garnham, who's filling in for Adam Steer on ABC Darwin Drive this week, just celebrating all of the things to love about young Miller and his brother, Jay Miller, as well on 105.7 ABC Darwin and the Northern Territory. You've got some thoughts on a collective noun for frogs. Good morning to Frog and Woggerman, who said, there is only one frog. All of the others are just pretending. Of course they are, Frog. I did ask you the collective noun for frogs. Someone saying a posse of frogs or a chorus of frogs. No, but I love all of those answers. You can let me know if you think you know the collective noun for frogs, inspired by the beautiful rain we've had this morning on 0487 991 0057. Coming up to the latest in ABC News, I'll be back with you after early AM.
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1: 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He's the best. He's the best. They're so happy. Go, go, go.
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3: Good morning, Darlene Jean Wong with ABC News. The Greens are searching for a new leader following the resignation of Larissa Waters after just over a year in the top job. Here's political reporter Nicole Asher.
4: A new Greens leader is expected to be announced within days after Larissa Waters revealed last night she's stepping down from the leadership to focus on her health. The Queensland senator revealed she's been suffering from chronic kidney disease, saying her health has declined significantly in recent months. She'll remain as a senator but will take a period of medical leave. Senator Waters told her colleagues of her decision last night, shortly before she made the news public. The Greens party room will meet later this week to discuss her replacement, with an announcement expected in a matter of days.
3: Shadow Health Minister Chancey Paik says the Northern Territory government is letting down the public by delaying or reducing spending on critical programs. Federal Finance Minister Katie Gallagher travelled to Darwin earlier this month to meet with the NT government over concerns about how federally funded programs are being administered by the CLP, including in areas such as disaster relief, domestic violence and housing. Mr. Paik says funding should be hitting the ground when and where it's needed.
5: When we talk about the Territory having to overcome issues and concerns and overcome structural areas, it can't happen if the Territory government are sitting on their hands and withholding funds.
3: Both financial markets and economists say they think it's almost certain the Reserve Bank will raise interest rates for the fourth time this year when they meet today. A standard quarter of a percentage hike would take the official cash rate from 4.35% to 4.6%, the highest level in 15 years. The Treasurer has blamed stubborn petrol prices for high inflation rather than government spending. Chief Economist at Westpac and former RBA Assistant Governor Lucy Ellis says a rate hike seems highly likely.
6: I think it's inevitable given where inflation is and given the Reserve Bank's viewpoint about the slow rate of growth in supply capacity and the how fast they think Australia can grow without spurring more inflation.
3: Israel's Prime Minister has reportedly met the leader of the United Arab Emirates in a secret weekend trip to Abu Dhabi that is fueling controversy around what he knew about the October 7 attacks before they happened. Middle East correspondent Caitlin Kelly reports.
7: Benjamin Netanyahu is under pressure after a secret four-hour trip to Abu Dhabi, where reports suggest he asked UAE leader Mohammed bin Zayed to deny warning him of the October 7th Hamas attacks. It follows a report by Israeli outlet Haaretz that this warning was given to Netanyahu and never passed to intelligence, a claim he denies. The Wall Street Journal and The Atlantic reported that Egyptian officials also warned Netanyahu before the attack, turning the lead-up to October 7th into a contentious election issue, with Israelis due at the polls in just a month. Caitlin Kelly, ABC News, Jerusalem.
3: US President Donald Trump says he's surprised that five men in the UK have been released on bail following an incident at an airbase used by the UK military. British police say they're investigating whether any individuals acting for a foreign state were involved in an apparent plot to attack the base. The five men, all British nationals, were detained at the weekend after police were alerted by a local farmer of three white vans driving towards RAF Fairford. Mr. Trump says if it were up to him, he would not have let them be released.
8: I'm surprised that they released him. I wouldn't have done that. Look, they've been very good. They worked with us very closely. We know everything about them. We would not have released them.
3: And to sport, three-time premiership coach Chris Fagan says he wants to stay involved in AFL football, regardless of whether he walks away from the Brisbane Lions. Despite being contracted for 2027, the 65-year-old is taking time to determine his next move after 10 seasons in charge at the club. Fagan has told Fox Sports he's still working through whether he has the energy to coach at the top level for another year.
9: If I don't continue with Brisbane, I think I'll move back to Melbourne to be around my daughters and son-in-laws and the grandkids. You know, I always enjoyed my role at Hawthorn, where I was more sort of looking out for Clarko and, you know, working in the background a little bit more. That sort of role, I think, is where I probably feel most comfortable.
3: And in the weather today, a slight to medium chance of showers in the Tiwi, Northern and Western Daly, Far Northwest Gregory, Northern and

0: Eastern Arnhem and Eastern Carpentaria districts, the chance of gusty evening thunderstorms in the far southwest Lasseter district with little or no rain. 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
1: Good morning, welcome to AM. I'm Rachel Mealy, coming to you from the lands of the Turrbal and Yuggera people in Brisbane. The Reserve Bank is widely tipped to raise the cash rate this afternoon to its highest level in almost 15 years. Economists say because inflation remains stubbornly high and energy prices are elevated due to the war in the Middle East, the central bank has little choice but to move. Rachel Hayter reports.
2: Up and down.
3: A trip to Perth's Kings Park keeps school holidays fun and low cost for this young family.
2: Everything's just so expensive. And with a daughter that's in kindy and then having a son that's in daycare as well, me working part-time to accommodate the school rush and everything like that, can't afford to do anything else.
3: Three interest rate hikes this year are already taking a toll. And another rise today would make balancing the household budget harder still.
2: You're sort of just paying your mortgage, paying your rates, paying your utilities. There's no space to really put money aside.
3: Markets and economists expect the Reserve Bank to raise the cash rate this afternoon from 4.35 to 4.6%, its highest level since November 2011.
4: It's really almost a bit of a perfect storm for inflation.
3: Chief economist at the National Australia Bank, Sally Auld, believes higher than expected consumer price index data for July, combined with global inflationary pressures, have left the central bank with little choice but to move.
4: Things like a continuation of elevated energy prices because of the Middle East conflict, and then also the build-up of infrastructure associated with artificial intelligence putting upward pressure on demand for skilled labour and possibly materials, also adding to inflation. Those things feel like they are being realised possibly more quickly than the Reserve Bank thought would be the case.
3: If today's predicted rate rise eventuates, it will be sooner than was tipped by analysts just a few months ago. And ahead of the release of quarterly data used to inform monetary policy decisions.
4: My sense is that they just feel like there's a cost to waiting, and that cost might be that you get even further behind the curve in terms of dealing with the inflation challenge.
3: Markets and economists will be closely watching August's inflation data published tomorrow, as well as whether today's RBA board decision is unanimous or split, before making predictions for any move at the next meeting in November. As for the impact of this rate-raising cycle on the housing market, senior economist with realestate.com.au, Angus Moore, explains it's hurting borrowing capacity more than it's lowering the growth of house prices.
5: Well, we are seeing home prices declining. The declines that we've seen to date, about 2.5%, a little bit more than that nationally, is nowhere near enough to offset the increase in borrowing costs that we've seen already.
3: And it's first home buyers who feel that the most.
5: They're particularly credit constrained, so reduced borrowing capacity can really put a handbrake on first home buyer activity.
3: The RBA will announce its interest rate decision this afternoon.
1: Rachel Hayter reporting with Isabel Musali. For decades, the body that runs Australia's biggest electricity market has taken a conservative view about how much power the country needs to keep the lights on almost all the time. But a growing number of experts say the market operator has become too rose-tinted in its approach and is now counting on big numbers of what are called zombie projects that may never be built. Energy reporter Daniel Mercer has the story.
6: Since unveiling the federal government's flagship energy policy 3 years ago, Climate Change and Energy Minister Chris Bowen has kept the good news flowing.
7: Today, we are opening the first round of our expanded capacity investment scheme, 6 gigawatts. And today, we're pleased to announce that the auction results have led to more than a gigawatt.
8: But this is the capacity investment scheme continuing to work to roll out cheaper renewable energy for all Australians.
6: That signature policy is known as the Capacity Investment Scheme, or CIS. It works by using taxpayer money to help underwrite new large-scale wind, solar and battery projects, which compete for government backing by offering their electricity at the lowest viable price. There's just one big problem, according to Dylan McConnell, a senior research associate at the University of New South Wales. Rising costs mean many of the wind projects that have won contracts through the scheme are now unviable and may never be built.
9: The CIS wasn't designed to solve that problem. It doesn't solve that problem. So

0: yeah, there's just a fundamental mismatch between the cost and the value.
1: The high costs of wind projects are not just a problem for the government's green ambitions. Dylan McConnell says they're also a problem for the reliability of the grid itself. That's because projects selected through the Capacity Investment Scheme are increasingly being counted in the 10-year power supply outlook known as the Electricity Statement of Opportunities.
0: It's essentially supposed to provide guidance to the market on where reliability issues may emerge in the future to suggest where new projects would be valuable to ensure that system reliability is maintained.
1: The outlook is compiled every year by the Australian Energy Market Operator. From arguably too conservative, Dylan McConnell says AEMO has become too permissive in its approach.
0: So now we have projects that are included in this reliability assessment that are relatively uncertain. And that means that the picture that the current reliability assessment sort of paints is rather rosy.
1: Others agree. Tristan Edis runs research and advisory firm Green Energy Markets, and he says the reliability outlook and AEMO are victims of the highly politicised nature of energy debate in Australia.
2: They've been put on the pedestal as the ultimate arbiter of what is and isn't right, and that has, I think, made politicians very sensitive to wanting to make sure that whatever they say is reflects their political priorities to some degree.
1: In a statement, a spokesman for Chris Bowen said the minister had confidence in AEMO and its forecasts. The spokesman noted the most recent reliability outlook identified no shortfalls in supplies this decade. Dylan McConnell is sceptical, but he says the government and AEMO are unlikely to stand by if power supplies are threatened, and that may mean extending coal-fired power plants or other expensive options.
3: Daniel Mercer. Tens of thousands of Ukrainian children have been stolen by Russia since the war began. Most haven't returned. Some have ended up on adoption websites. Now, kids living under Russian occupation are being indoctrinated on a mass scale and risk being conscripted into Moscow's army to fight their own people. Europe correspondent Catherine Diss has been embedded with the rescue teams for Foreign Correspondent and filed this report from Ukraine.
4: So we've just woken up to multiple booms. It's just after 1 o'clock in the morning. We're just going to head to the shelter now.
5: Russia's been ramping up attacks on civilian targets in Ukraine's capital, but there's another battle being waged in parallel, the battle for Ukraine's stolen kids. I'm heading out of the city on a mission to rescue Ukrainian children trapped in Russian-occupied territory. Four teenage boys are at risk of being drafted into the Russian army. Katerina Fedosinko is the linchpin of the operation run by NGO Save Ukraine. At any moment, the Russian army can come and just take them away, she tells me, saying they constantly live in fear. Tens of thousands of Ukrainian children have been stolen, abducted, forcibly transferred or deported since the war began. The 1.6 million kids living under Russian occupation are now the target. The team at Save Ukraine has rescued more than 1,700 children from Russia and occupied territory. What they've uncovered is chilling. Hundreds of missing Ukrainian kids advertised on Russian adoption websites. And they're being indoctrinated and exposed to military training on a mass scale. I've come to meet Ukrainian orphan Denis Kostiv. He was moulded into Russia's poster child for its propaganda machine. His two-year ordeal all started with a youth camp in Russian-annexed Crimea.
6: Ukrainian symbols, Ukrainian music, the Ukrainian language. Everything that in principle relates to Ukraine is forbidden here.
5: He appeared in multiple pro-Russian propaganda videos, but it all became very real when a conscription letter arrived on his 18th birthday.
6: It's a system that breaks children's minds and ideology over many years. Russia knows how to do this. They have manuals for this.
5: Ukraine's First Lady, Alena Zelenska, wife to President Volodymyr Zelensky, is on her own mission to get the kids back.
7: Mrs. Zelenska.
8: How are you?
7: Good, how are you?
8: I'm fine.
5: She's become the international face of the country's fight.
9: You cannot imagine that the kidnapping of children can actually be this systemic. We need help so that we are not fighting this battle alone.
5: A battle alongside the war being waged on the front lines. This is Catherine Diss in Ukraine, reporting for AEMO.

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4: Good morning to you after a beautiful night of rain, a nice sprinkling that fell hopefully where you were sleeping, definitely fell where I was. Early this morning, I'll have a chat to the Bureau after 6:30 to just see exactly what those rainfall figures were. But if you did get some numbers in your rain gauge, you can always celebrate that with me this morning on 0487 991 0057. The thing that you are celebrating with me right now, collective nouns, you bloody love them. Today's one question quiz, all inspired, all about the rain that fell earlier this morning because the frogs kept me awake for a little bit. And then I thought, huh, what's a collective noun for frogs? Do you know? I certainly don't. Connor Cartwright doesn't know either. One of you saying a posse of frogs, a leap of frogs, which I really like. A chorus of frogs, says one of you. Also, good morning to David in Grey, who said a chorus of frogs. Yeah, unfortunately, great guesses, but incorrect. They could all be right. You know, because I think anything can be a collective noun, really, can't they? They all just sound so good. Anyway, I will let you know before 7 o'clock exactly what that collective noun is for a frog, but you can keep your guesses coming. Bend your brain a little bit this morning on 0487 991 0057, where it is 6:16. Going to catch up with Connor Cartwright very soon. He's going to talk a little bit more about how the Northern Territory's acting chief minister has warned that Labor's planned backpacker visa cuts, which you've been hearing a lot about over the last week, could leave around 70% of the Territory's $128 million mango harvest rotting on trees, which just makes your heart hurt a little bit, doesn't it, thinking about rotting mangoes? So Connell will have a little bit more detail on that for you before 6:30. The other thing that I'm interested in, I'll talk about a little bit about this after 7 o'clock, those surcharge fees, they're going to be banned from Thursday. So you'll be able to pay a flat price for your flat white, none of those pesky extra cents being added on if you're paying by card. But one of the side effects of this surcharge ban is going to be frequent flyer points and the reward card systems, because of course, you know, the banks not being able to slap those surcharge fees on you, having to make up a profit elsewhere, which means they're countering this surcharge ban by increasing credit card fees and also reducing reward program perks. Now, I'm a bit of a novice when it comes to reward program perks. I've got my Qantas frequent flyer credit card thingy, but I don't actually pay attention to how many points I've got unless I need to book a flight. And even then, you don't really get much bang for your buck, do you? But maybe you're one of those people who knows how to hack the system. Would love to know what you've gotten for your reward points over the years. Has it been a kettle or a toaster? Or something more? You can get in touch with me via ABC Listen. Good morning to you.

0: 21 past 6. That's the Black Sorrows, Harley and Rose. And here's a fun thing for you that maybe is not so fun if you are on the east coast of Australia. I was just reading about this. But lots of homes across the east coast are hosting unexpected swarms of bogong moths, making themselves at home in cars, bedrooms, and even in people's undies. Huh, imagine that. These bogong moths, they've gotten lost on their migration from inland Australia to the Australian Alps. They've been blown off course by strong winds and confused by the city lights. Oh, doesn't that feel a bit tragic? They're native moths as well. They've been listed as endangered since 2021 because as temperatures rise, their summer habitats in mountain rock faces are becoming too warm. So they've all got lost. But just reading here, current numbers are a good sign because it's a sign. It shows they're still part of the delicate alpine ecosystem. But yeah, lots of people on the east coast finding themselves home to moths, including in their undies, in their cars, and in their bedrooms. That's a way to wake up, isn't it? Hopefully, it's an easier way to wake up with me on 105.7 ABC Darwin.
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6: Here's three things you need to know.
0: With my collective noun-loving Connor Cartwright, good morning.
7: Good morning, Jess.
0: What do we need to know today?
7: We'll start off with mangoes. Right, so you'll see this in the NT News this morning. We got a press release from the Acting Chief Minister, Gerard Mailey, this morning warning that if the plan changes to the Working Holidaymaker programme, the visa that's planned for later on this year, goes through, comes to fruition, if you will.
0: Good one.
7: Yeah, thank you. Well, they're warning that as much as 70% of the territory's $128 million mango crop could end up rotting on the trees.
0: That's not great.
7: Yeah, so this is because we obviously need backpackers to come in and do these jobs. There's 2,500 temporary workers needed for mango picking in the Northern Territory every year. We do about half of the country's mangoes. And so if we don't have the workers, Jess, then how are we going to pick the trees?
0: AI can solve that.

0: can't they?
1: Maybe. It's pretty labour intensive as someone who's spent a few mango seasons
0: up the top of a tree. Yeah.
1: But yeah, so I'm wondering where they're getting their 70% from. Is that because the amount of backpackers we're expecting is going to decrease by that much? Maybe. I'll need to look into that a bit more. But hopefully they can find a way to come together. They're asking, the NT government, that is asking for our federal members to...
0: Step in,
1: advocate for us, let them know. But I think anyone who is a MP for Northern Australia is going to be down there telling... the feds that, like, this is going to affect us in a big, big way. So I think hold your beer. Is that what I'm going to do this morning?
0: hold your mango.
1: Hold your mangoes,
0: because we might not have mango madness.
1: Oh, I think
0: we'll just be on the trees.
1: That's baked into the territory, right? We need to start around about now. Just avoid Mitchell Street for a few months. Moving over from mangoes to melons, Donald Trump is changing the way that you do presidency. He loves tariffs, borders, foreign policy, all that stuff. But apparently you can just swear whenever you like now if you're the president.
0: Oh, okay. In what sense? Like F-bombs?
1: Any bombs. He's just swearing all the time. I feel like this started a few months ago. He famously said, I'll just get you the exact phrase. They don't know what the F they're doing. This was on the White House lawn. He stood there, told the reporters this was all to do with Iran. And he's just continued to just go on tirades. He's swearing all the bloody time.
0: Wow.
1: And it's really, really noticeable. And I wondered what is going on there with that. And there's been a few really interesting articles gone up as to why. It says J.D. Vance is swearing now. Pete Hegseth is swearing.
0: More like the people?
1: I think that is what it is, right? They're trying to be like, we're not like the normal politicians. We're not going to be polite and erudite. We're going to swear like the normal people do. And it's kind of jarring, right? And do you know in New Zealand they can swear on the radio, Jess?
0: Can they really?
1: Yeah.
0: No.
1: Like, technically we can swear on the radio here, but we don't, right?
0: I don't know. As someone who has sometimes accidentally not dropped the big bombs, but, you know.
1: Some of the slightly smaller bombs. Yeah, and it's something that happens, right? I'll be the first to admit it. In my private life, I do occasionally swear.
0: Oh, me too.
1: You know, but I reckon a lot of people do. But is that the kind of thing you want to be hearing from politicians?
0: Yeah, and is it appropriate in a workplace? Because that's essentially what the White House is, right? That's a place of work.
1: Sure.
0: I wonder, yeah. Would you be offended if people swore near you?
1: No, definitely not. And down here in these studios, swearing is verboten. But as soon as we walk up those stairs, Jess, it's like
0: mate,
1: it's like a dockyard down there, up there.
0: Some of us are, not all of us. That's interesting, isn't it? I wonder, how does swearing go in your workplace? Is it something that is sort of just acceptable? Maybe if you were on a work site, perhaps swearing just, you know, is one of those things that comes with the job. But perhaps if you're in an office, not so much. How do you tolerate it? And do you report it? Actually, because sometimes swearing can make people feel uncomfortable.
1: Yeah. We're getting any narcs listening to...
0: You can let me know this morning. 1300 057 222. Maybe you need to bring out some alternatives to swearing, like Bandit does on Bluey.
2: Kids, can you not leave all your stuff everywhere?
3: Ow! Biscuits!
2: What's this?
4: The kids' stuff.
2: Oh, biscuits. What?
4: The shiny bit was supposed to face up.
2: Ah, biscuits!
5: Hello?
2: Oh, thank goodness. Bingo, did you bring your jumper?
5: Nope.
2: Ah, biscuits! Oh, biscuits.
0: I do bring out biscuits fairly regularly with the tiny kids. Because, you know, there's thoughts around swearing in front of kids as well, so many thoughts on swearing.
1: Yeah, don't bring them upstairs to the ABC and they won't hear any sweary words,
0: but
1: all right?
0: I am actually genuinely curious about swearing in the workplace and what's acceptable and what's not. And maybe you've come up with some creative alternatives like biscuits to, you know, survive, make your way around the rules potentially. Let us know this morning, 0487 991 0057. Anything else, Connor, very quickly?
1: Yeah, look, your frequent flyer points, your cashback offers, your complimentary travel insurance, it's all going to change. We'll hear a bit about more about that later on.
0: Okay, it is all changing. Come Thursday, things are going to look pretty different. Hey,

0: Mention of Mr. Gosling's case in court tomorrow, the NTDPP has confirmed it is continuing to consider arrangements for the conduct of the matter. The Reserve Bank is highly tipped to raise interest rates when it meets today to what would be the highest level in 15 years, Nick Parmeter reports.
1: After six board meetings and three rate hikes so far this year, the official cash rate is sitting at 4.35%. And if both financial markets and economists are right in predicting another quarter of a percentage rise today, it'll take that to 4.6%. As the federal government continues trying to curb inflation, Treasurer Jim Chalmers has pushed back on suggestions the government could do more to help households, instead directing blame towards global economic pressures and war in the Middle East. However, the silver lining for mortgage borrowers is that three out of Australia's four major banks are expecting the RBA to be done with rate hikes after today.
0: Tech companies would be required to immediately report rogue AI incidents to the Australian cybersecurity authorities, as well as organisations affected under new standards being developed by the federal government. The move's been prompted by OpenAI's three-month delay in alerting the government of website breaches. When an alert was finally sent, it was directed only to a low-level email inbox. The ABC understands the government wants to mandate notifying the Australian Signals Directorate in addition to any organisation breached by an AI agent. Northern Territory Police and Fire and Rescue Services evacuated residents in the Darwin suburb of Brinken this morning following two vehicle fires. At around a quarter to four, police received multiple reports of the incident, finding two vehicles in the driveway of a home engulfed in flames. Occupants of the home and neighbours were safely evacuated as emergency services extinguished the fire, with minor damage to the premises reported. A crime scene has been established. Overseas, five British men who were arrested on suspicion of preparing a terrorist act near an Air Force base in southwest England have been released on bail. Europe correspondent Elias Kluwer.
2: Police arrested them here in the UK on Sunday, but have since said that they have been released on bail, albeit under strict conditions. That decision surprising the US President Donald Trump, who said a short time ago that, quote, he wouldn't have done that. Now, counter-terror police say that the investigation is far from over. They are investigating whether the men had any links to foreign governments, including, we hear, to Iran. And the Iranian government had previously warned the UK that it would retaliate if it continued to aid the US war effort. However, the Iranian government has since categorically denied any involvement.
0: South Korea is demanding an apology and explanation from Ukraine after it revealed captured North Korean soldiers had been transferred to the country. Natalie Whiting reports.
3: South Korea's foreign ministry has called in Ukraine's acting ambassador to protest against Kyiv revealing two North Korean prisoners of war had been sent to South Korea. Ukrainian President Volodymyr Zelensky told the UN General Assembly last week the North Korean soldiers had been transferred after being captured while fighting for Russia. Seoul has demanded an official explanation and apology about the information being made public. South Korea says there was a confidentiality agreement and it has hit out at Ukraine for denying one was in place. Natalie Whiting, ABC News.
0: To sport, Nathan Ellis and Joel Davies will miss tomorrow night's final one-day international of Australia's cricket tour of South Africa. Ellis has a left-side strain after leaving the field from bowling only four overs in the second game in Johannesburg. He will return to Australia for further imaging and a period of rehabilitation. Davies sustained a right hamstring strain while fielding and will also return home for further imaging and assessment. And in the weather today, a slight to medium chance of showers in the Tiwi, Northern and Western Daly, Far Northwest Gregory, Northern and Eastern Arnhem and Eastern Carpentaria districts, partly cloudy elsewhere. And that's the latest from the ABC Newsroom. For more news at any time, you can always head to our website.
4: Get excited. It's Bluey's Sign and Seek. Yeah. 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Hooray! How do I know? Well, I happen to know the character Jack's dad pretty well. Between the shows, look out for the signs to seek in the next Auslan episode and see how many you can spot. Bluey Sign and Seek. Watch and play all day, October 3rd and 4th on ABC Kids.

Oh, one of my most favourite Rod Stewart songs. Where he says in that line, put the speakers in the window when I was a kid. I always thought it was put the stickers in the window. I still sing it to that day, this day actually. Anyway, playing a bit of Rod Stewart this morning because he's just announced overnight that as of next year, he's hanging up the leather pants, announced he's retiring after more than 60 years on stage, gyrating and thrusting. He is 81 though, that's a fair effort. So wrapping up his tour, his career with one final tour next year. Only thing is, not coming to Australia, of course.

0: I'm going to chat to the Bureau very soon after some beautiful rain earlier this morning, which has inspired today's one question quiz.
1: And now the one question quiz with Jess Ong. Question one.
0: Do you know the collective noun for these little guys? As the rain was falling this morning, I thought, I don't think I know the collective noun for a frog. So do you know what a collective noun is for the little green froggies? Let me know on 0487 991 0057, because there's been lots of beautiful rain overnight. Talking about those collective nouns for frogs, what about collective nouns for cane toads? Because I've been hearing some whispers that they're pretty prolific in the rural area. How are they at your place? Haven't spotted any at mine, thankfully, but very soon you are going to hear from someone who's collecting up to 20 cane toads a night at their place. What he's doing with them, you're just going to have to find out.
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0: Hannah Whiteside is at the Bureau this morning. Hello, Hannah.
3: Morning, Jess.
0: That rain was beautiful this morning. How much fell?
3: It was lovely. So we did actually get some of our gauges this morning. We had saw 13.4 millimetres at Fanny Bay, almost 11 millimetres at Darwin Airport, and then 5.4 millimetres at Charles Point. So, a decent drop fell. That was probably around 2 or 3 a.m. this morning, but those showers have now cleared off over water. So we're expecting that there could be some more showers, mainly about the eastern top end during the day. And then we're likely to see that pattern continuing of perhaps those early morning showers about the Darwin area.
0: Oh, nice. How long for? How long are we expecting that for?
3: Oh, for the next few days at least. We're looking, the chance of early morning showers about the northwest.
0: Oh, that feels like that true build-up time, doesn't it? I have said the B word. I mean, we're a few days out now from the official end of the dry season, so I think we can start moving our minds towards the build-up, but nice to know we'll have some rain. What about the temps, Hannah? How are they sitting after the sprinkle?
3: So currently we are sitting on 24.5 degrees at Darwin, and then we're looking at a top of 34 degrees today. And then if we are looking for the east, so Nhulunbuy, currently 21 degrees, and we're looking at a top of 30 degrees today with a shower or two. The rural area, currently 20.7 degrees at Middle Point, and they're looking at a top of 37 degrees today, so quite a warm one.
0: Okay. What about the humidity after the rain as well? Are we in for a sweaty one today?
3: Yeah. So, it's been quite humid in the overnight periods, and then we've got a little bit more of the dry air sort of mixing down late morning and into the afternoons. I'm currently sitting at 86% in Darwin, I'm a little bit higher in the rural area, so 97% at Middle Point. It will mix down during the day with some drier conditions, and that's

0: That's actually keeping those fire danger ratings up high in the Darwin and Adelaide River area as well for the next few days.
1: Okay, good reminder. All right, Hannah, I have also been talking a little bit about swearing after Donald Trump's really just, you know, decided to change the way things are done at the White House in a number of ways, including some F-bombs here and there. Does much swearing happen at the Bureau?
0: No, none at all. We're a very wholesome workplace. Not a single expletive.
1: No one gets annoyed when, you know, the winds are blowing the wrong way or the storms haven't rolled in the way you expected them to.
0: Do you know what? I was kind of joking when I said to Connor off air that we don't swear, but I honestly cannot recall anyone in this office actually cursing. I think we have our own little ways of expressing frustration.
1: Oh, and what are they?
0: Yeah. Ah, you know, the grumpy faces, the stomping feet. But, yeah, I don't know. It's not so much of a
1: not so much of a swearing thing. You don't have, like, your own meteorological versions of, you know, reframing a word that, you know, like, could gusts become a swear word? You know, oh, gusts! You know, you just reappropriate things.
0: Oh, yeah, maybe we can. We can start reappropriating some of those words for sure.
1: You can, absolutely. All right, Hannah, good to talk to you. Thank you.
0: Thanks, Jess.
1: That's Hannah Whiteside at the Bureau of Meteorology. Connor, coming up with a creative swear word for the Bureau. Do you have one, Connor?
2: Maybe it's pissing down. Would be the only time you'd hear them swear.
1: I love that so much. Well, unlike, I don't know if you saw this recently, Connor, the Gold Coast Mayor Tom Tate, he was caught out swearing at a journalist recently.
3: It started out cordial.
4: Morning, everyone.
3: But in under 4 minutes, Tom Tate had lost his composure.
4: Yeah, f*** off.
5: Excuse me?
4: Yeah, God, I've had enough of it.
3: Language too inappropriate for broadcast, directed at a journalist by the Gold Coast Mayor.
1: Yeah, he really wasn't mincing his words there, was he, Gold Coast Mayor Tom Tate?
2: Yes, no, Tom. And we work with lots of journalists here at the ABC, so we can't really blame him. There is times when it's you feel like doing that, you know?
1: Yeah, but we're not the mayor. I think that's a bit different. Positions of power,
2: right,
1: as well, right? That also changes the way that swear words are delivered and interpreted. So, look, it's always an interesting conversation, one that Jet in Rosebery is happy to have with me on the text line. He says, public servants have the worst swear words. Better than any mine site, reckons Jet on 0487 991 0057. Let me know how it goes down at your workplace. If you're offended by it, maybe you report it. How do you feel if your boss swears? Also get in touch with me via ABC Listen. 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
7: 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This is Jess Ong.
1: Do you know that sound? It's the sound of cane toads. Hope you are limbering up because after 7 o'clock, you're going to go on a bit of a cane toad busting hunt with Lil Watkins later this morning. But right now, toad reports from your backyard. We had that beautiful rain overnight. The frogs were definitely alive at my place. But when it comes to cane toads, how's it looking in your backyard? Thankfully, mine's pretty empty for those other types of frogs, but not so much for Brian in Virginia. Hello, Brian.
8: Hey, morning, Jess. How are you going?
1: I'm well. Tell me, you've been a very busy man in your backyard at night. What's been going on?
8: No, if I'm honest, it's my missus. She's the one who's doing all the catching. But, yeah, we've had heaps of cane toads come in this year.
1: How many
8: Everyone
1: do you reckon?
8: It's because of the big wet. We probably, for a week or so, we're maybe catching 20 plus a night.
1: 20 cane toads?
8: Yeah, they seem to have sort of died off a little bit now, but we got 6 last night, so they're still around.
1: Right, so where are you putting all of these things?
8: No, fridge and freezer, the usual sort of humane thing, and then they go off into the tip.
1: And so how many fridges and freezers do you have, Brian, if you're catching?
8: Yeah, probably too many, but we do every now and then remember to tip them out.
1: Wow. Okay. And so what's the technique for catching them? I know you said your wife does it. What do? Just stand on by and hold the torch?
8: No, actually, just if you just hold a bright torch and just walk up to them, shine it in their face, hold the torch out in front of you so that's the thing closest to them, you can just grab them. They're pretty easy.
1: She's obviously wearing gloves or got a bag or something.
8: Nah, just grab them by the back legs, chuck them in a bag.
1: What? Are you joking?
8: Yeah. No.
1: Oh, your wife's a bit of a tough nut, isn't she?
8: Oh, look, they're not toxic, really, until you have plenty of contact with those glands on the back of the head. So if you grab them by the back of the back legs, you're fine. Just wash your hands after.
1: Okay. And so this was something that you took to the NT Field Naturalists Facebook page, one of our favourite Facebook pages to ever exist. You got quite a few responses about why there'd been an influx of cane toads. So what were people saying?
8: The consensus seems to be, and it does make sense now that I asked the question, but I asked the question about if anybody else was seeing it, because this is unprecedented for us. We hadn't seen so many. And everybody put it down to the big wet. There's obviously so much water around after the wet gave them really sort of optimal breeding conditions. And now that the little creeks and little small billabongs and stuff are all drying out, I guess they're going off wandering in search of water.
1: Mm.
8: And because we irrigate and have a bit of a lawn, there's moisture here. So I guess they smell that and just come for it. So it all makes sense.
1: Okay. And so do you have green tree frogs as well at your place, or is it just mainly cane toads?
8: No, heaps of green tree frogs and a few others as well, little laughing frogs and marble frogs and that sort of thing. And we're really trying to look after them, so hence why we're pretty passionate about getting rid of the toads.
1: Yeah, okay. Well, I know there was a big cane toad bust just last night at the Territory Wildlife Park, which Lil Watkins is going to take us to before 7:30. But what else is going on in your backyard? What other wildlife do you have jumping around the place?
8: Quite a lot, actually. Heaps of wallabies, plenty of possums. We're seeing fewer bandicoots. We used to get a lot of bandicoots, and I'm not sure if that's also something to do with the toads, whether they're affected by them, but we haven't seen a bandicoot now for a few months.
1: Mm.
8: Plenty of little skinks and that. Snakes seem to be fewer than they were. We used to see regularly pythons and tree snakes and stuff.
1: Yeah.
8: But it's quite rich. Our place is mostly native vegetation. We're just on 5 acres, but it's quite prolific wildlife, actually.
1: Did you get much rain overnight, Brent?
8: No, nothing. Didn't get us.
1: Oh, sorry.
8: Sadly.
1: Sorry
8: to
1: say that.
8: For it.
1: And how long have you lived in Virginia for? What do you love about living out in a rural area?
8: We've been here 20 years this year. It's just good. It's quiet. And the wildlife. We really moved onto this particular block for the wildlife. It was the main attraction when we got here. I managed to, there wasn't much going on here, but I did see some wallaby tracks, so we figured, yep, this will do.
1: Mm.
8: And over the years, they've come. But, yeah, we've got a little bit of a garden going, and the boss has planted a lot of trees and stuff, so it's a nice shady area. It's just really peaceful, good to get to after work.
1: Yeah, beautiful. Well, Brian, you're not the only one who's got lots of cane toads. Mark also saying that they've removed over 800 this year from their place at Lambles Lagoon, which is wild to think 800. Belinda in Acacia Hills says around 30-plus toads every single night. Not sure if we're ever going to get to zero, but have to try. So good on you, Brian, doing your bit, or your wife doing your bit for the environment.
8: All I can say is just keep going, because it does make a difference. You do get through them, and it's good when you can go out on a night and not find any. It's pretty cool.
1: Yeah, that is a sign you're making a difference. All right, Brian, good to talk to you this morning. Hey, question without notice. Does a lot of swearing happen at your workplace?
8: Especially when I hear the cane toads. that sound that you played just before bringing me on, I thought... It was beep, beep, beep going on in my mind.
1: They're the things that trigger you. Hey, have a nice day. We'll talk to you soon.
8: You too.
1: Thanks. See ya. That's Brian in Virginia, just giving a bit of a cane toad report, catching up to 20 a night, caught 6 last night, and lots of other people in the rural area as well, saying, yeah, we've got dozens of the buggers crawling around our chook pen. Like I mentioned, Mark in Lambles Lagoon removed over 800 this year. Belinda in Acacia Hills says around 30 or more every single night. Amy also says, I've never seen them on my block in Wagite Beach until the last couple of months, where I've found 3 of them drowned or boiled alive in midday sun in my dog's water trough. Oh, gee, they get in for a swim and then can't get out ever, says Amy. So I'll bring you more of a cane toad report with Lil Watkins in the next 30 minutes or so on 105.7 ABC Darwin. 6:50 on this Tuesday morning after the rain. Still going to be a bit of a warm one. 34 degrees for you in Darwin, 35 degrees and sunny in Katherine.
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4: And now, the One Question Quiz with Jess Ong. Question one.
5: Inspired by the rain overnight, what is the collective noun for frogs? David and Grey, good morning to you, who said, I think it's froggery. Gus in Gosford said it would have to be a racket. Someone else saying a hopping of frogs. Alex, good morning to you, a kermit of frogs. Ross in Catherine, a cacophony of frogs. Oh, these are all great guesses. Unfortunately, oh, they're all wrong. Pearl has given me a buzz. Hello, Pearl.
6: Hi, Jeff. How are you going?
5: I'm good. What do you reckon the collective noun for frogs is?
6: Well, I think all these frogs get deployed on manoeuvres around my backyard every wet season because they're an army.
5: Correct! Congratulations! An army
6: Thank
5: of frogs.
6: You. They an could army also, of frogs.
5: Could also be a knot of frogs.
6: Oh, I didn't know that one.
5: Because they can get themselves into a bit of a spin, I'm guessing, all tangled up. Yeah, good on you. Did you get much rain overnight?
6: I don't know. I was asleep. I'm still in bed.
5: Are you, Pearl?
6: I am, yeah.
5: Oh, tell me about your bed. What does it look like? Are you under the covers? How many pillows do you have?
6: There's four pillows on the bed. I'm under the covers in the air conditioning.
5: Mm. Oh, damn.
6: Listening to the ABC.
5: That sounds so cozy.
6: Could I give a shout out to my son in Brisbane who listens to your show every day? And he's a really big fan of Connor.
5: Hmm. Oh, what does he love about Connor?
6: I don't know. I think he likes his Scottish accent.
5: Oh, and Connor, how are you feeling?
6: And he reckons Connor's funny. Yeah, we do miss him. He moved to Brisbane last year, him and his wife. But they still listen every morning.
7: Hey, thanks for listening, guys. Cheers. That must be you. You must be the only person I think I'm funny. Jess is always rolling her eyes through the glass at me every day.
5: That's harsh.
6: Now. Yeah.
5: Oh, well, Pearl, look, I'm so glad that we can keep you cozy in bed. That's my dream come true.
6: Thank you
5: for telling me about that. What's the print on your doona cover?
6: It doesn't have a print. It's just white and it's all ruffly.
5: I just want to snuggle in there with you. It sounds delightful.
6: Yeah, everything in my room is white.
5: Is it? Is that deliberate?
6: Yep.
5: Why?
6: Yep. I don't know. I just like it.
5: Oh, okay. Nice and clean. Sterile edges. That's the way to go. Hey, Pearl, is there much swearing that happens at your workplace?
6: Oh, I don't have a workplace. I'm at home. I'm well retired now. But, I've got 9 kids, and I'd say there's only one of them that doesn't swear, and I really don't like it. And the worst thing you get is when you see a really pretty young woman, especially if she's got children, and then she opens her mouth and out for all these horrible swear words. It's just ghastly.
5: Oh, okay. And do you talk to your children about swearing? Like, do they swear in front of you?
6: Yeah, and I tell them not to all the time.
5: And do they listen?
6: And then they're pretty good. They're pretty good. I have an 18-year-old grandson live with me, and he rarely swears in front of me. If he does, it's like, oh, sorry, Nan.
5: Wow, what a man. You've
6: like
5: trained them well.
6: I usually say, fuggin' hoogan bargain.
5: You do?
6: That's mine when the kids were growing up, yeah.
5: Fucking hoogan bargain. I mean, Pearl, that's pretty close to a swear word, I've got to say.
6: I know, but it's not, is it? Fucking hoogan bargain. Yeah.
5: Oh, you're a cracker. I love you. Well, thanks for listening. Always good to talk to you.
6: Can I just, my son, Wayne, his name's Wayne, and Wayne and Tracy Martin.
5: Yeah. Oh, Wayne. I remember Wayne, his wife made the pillowcases.
6: That's him, yeah. Yeah. He told me about that, yeah.
5: Yeah. We were all admiring her handiwork.
6: Yeah, they moved to Brisbane to be near their grandchildren,
5: Oh, beautiful. All right, well, have a beautiful day, Pearl. Good to talk to you.
6: Thanks, Jess.
5: See ya. That's Bye. Pearl on 1300 057 222. Has made my day, certainly has made Connor's as well. Look at you. You're just grinning like a shot fox over there, Connor.
7: Yeah, that was a great almost sweary word. My hand was hovering over the button there. Just, you know, we've got the

0: dump button just in case anyone swears.
1: I know. What did Pearl say? What was it? Fuggin' hoogan buffin?
0: Yeah. Close enough for me on a Tuesday morning.
1: I know, I had to just take a breath there when I was saying it. I was like, make sure you're getting the right letters in at 5 to 7.
2: Big shot. Great one.
3: Down the track.
2: Come on.
3: Leaping to his right.
2: From the pocket.
4: Smothers the ball.
2: And David has scored.
1: Swearing happens a lot in the world of sports.
0: Definitely does. And if over in Sydney, they've had lots of reasons for swearing recently. But one of the main ones at the moment is Essendon Football Club have poached Premiership coach John Longmire from Sydney. So Longmire spent 25 years with the Swans, including 14 seasons as senior coach, winning the 2012 Premiership and taking Sydney to 5 grand finals. He'll become Essendon's new general manager of performance, helping first-year coach Mark McVeigh as the Bombers rebuild after finishing last on the AFL ladder. So that's a bit of a coup. Maybe he just fancies a little bit of Melbourne over Sydney for a change.
1: Maybe he just wants to change scenery.
0: Yeah. And Nathan Cleary probably wants a change of scenery from his hospital bed. He undergone surgery after that horrific injury in preliminary final loss to Newcastle. So he suffered a compound fracture of his left ankle in the Panthers' 22-14 defeat. And it's emerged he was already playing with a broken right foot. So I don't know if he'll be in a wheelchair or what his situation is. But he says he'll be back. He'll come back stronger from this. I feel really bad for him. He's going to miss the World Cup campaign for the Kangaroos, which is always a big part of a player's career if they can play in the World Cup. Newcastle's Phoenix Crossland, the guy who tackled him, he faces the judiciary tonight as he tries to overturn the charge from the tackle and play in Sunday's grand final. I would say that he has a lot less chance than Lachie Neale had of playing in that grand final. It was a pretty hard hit.
1: Yeah, okay.
0: And then in the round ball, Jess, Australia men's soccer team are getting another crack at Brazil in Brisbane tonight. They played in Townsville on the weekend. Nestori Erankunda scored a wonderful free kick.
1: I saw that goal.
0: What a shot.
1: Yeah. And he was so nonchalant about it. He's like, I've done it before.
0: He has done it before.
1: I know,
0: he does it all the time.
1: I know.
0: He's amazing.
1: I just love that he was embracing that.
0: But yeah, they got the 1-1 draw in Townsville, which is, you know, we were talking about this last week. I couldn't imagine watching Carlo Ancelotti or Vinicius Jr. floating around Magnetic Island. It would have been really odd, you know. These are like world superstars playing up there in Townsville, but they're heading over to Brisbane to play tonight. They're playing them. So Brazil's are ranked number 5. They obviously beat Scotland 4-0 at the World Cup, got us kicked out. So hopefully Australia can get one back for us.
1: Excellent. All right. Thank you, Connor. A bit of a wrap of sport for you there. It is coming up to the latest in ABC News. One of the things you're going to be hearing a lot about today is interest rates, because the RBA does meet later this afternoon where they're widely tipped to increase interest rates to 4.6%, which is their highest level in 15 years if that is passed. Also, speaking of the RBA, their reforms that will remove surcharges on debit, prepaid and credit cards. That comes into effect on Thursday. We are going to talk a little bit more about surcharges after 7 o'clock, including how the banks are countering this by increasing credit card fees and also reducing reward program perks. And get this as well. The ACCC has come out saying that they're allowing small businesses to offer discounts when it comes to cash. Which is quite interesting as well. So we'll talk a little bit more about that on the other side of the 7 o'clock news. Also going to go on a bit of a cane toad bust at the Territory Wildlife Park with Lil Watkins. So stick around. It is coming up to the latest in ABC News. It's 7 o'clock.
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The NT Shadow Housing Minister says new remote homes are desperately needed and the target should not be reduced. The RBA widely expected to lift the cash rate to its highest level in 15 years today, and a SpaceX Starship rocket has crashed into the Pacific Ocean. This is ABC News. Good morning. I'm

0: Darlene Jean Meung. A Territory Labor opposition member says a move by the NT government to reduce the Territory's 10-year remote housing target is a disgrace. Federal Finance Minister Katie Gallagher said last month the Territory government was seeking to renegotiate the $4 billion agreement with the federal government, reducing the target from 2,700 to below 2,000. Shadow Housing Minister Chancey Paik says new remote homes are desperately needed and the target should not be reduced.
1: It's disgraceful. It's absolutely disgraceful. We have a huge demand for housing in the Territory. Whether it's our cities, our towns, or our remote communities, we need more houses.
0: A spokesperson for the NT Director of Public Prosecutions says it has still not secured a prosecution service to take on the charges against Federal MP Luke Gosling. Jack Hislop reports.
2: NT police charged Mr. Gosling with two counts of assaulting NT Administrator David Connolly at the NT Thai Grand Festival in July, charges Mr. Gosling denies. The NT Director of Public Prosecutions subsequently referred the case to its Commonwealth counterpart to avoid any perceived conflict of interest, but the Commonwealth declined to take it on. Ahead of a mention of Mr. Gosling's case in Darwin local court tomorrow, the NT DPP has confirmed it is continuing to consider arrangements for the conduct of Mr. Gosling's matter. Mr. Gosling has also been charged with breaching his bail on the 14th of August.
0: The Reserve Bank is widely anticipated to lift interest rates to their highest level in 15 years today. The Treasurer has defended Labor's track record on inflation, saying high petrol prices are to blame rather than government spending. Jim Chalmers has pointed to a budget deficit $6 billion lower than the May forecast as proof the government had been limiting spending growth. Chief Economist at Westpac and former RBA Assistant Governor Lucy Ellis says the Reserve Bank Board has a tough decision ahead.
3: There are a lot of competing pressures going on affecting the Australian economy at the moment, and many of them are not sourced from Australia. Remember, we've got an energy price shock coming from the conflict in the Middle East. We've got pressures coming from the El Nino and what that might be doing to food prices.
0: The OpenAI hack has hardened the federal government's resolve to mandate strict reporting rules for artificial intelligence companies. Claire Armstrong reports from Parliament House.
4: Australia was left in the dark for months before OpenAI notified the government of the Medicare statistics breach, with Labor now considering tough notification requirements for rogue AI incidents. The ABC understands this will include making tech companies immediately alert both the impacted organisation as well as Australia's cybersecurity agency. But Monash University researcher Dr. Chetan Arora says mandated reporting can only go so far.
5: What we also need to build is our own defence systems.
4: He recommends stronger cybersecurity for all public-facing government websites.
0: The Greens will meet this week to discuss the party leadership after the shock resignation of Larissa Waters. Here's political reporter Nicole Asher.
6: Greens Senator Larissa Waters announced last night she'll step down from the top job due to illness, revealing she's been battling chronic kidney disease. Senator Waters will take a leave of absence to focus on her recovery before returning to the Parliament, where she intends to remain as a Senator for Queensland. Her colleagues were advised of her decision shortly before she made the news public, and it's expected a decision on the future of the leadership will be made in the coming days, with the ABC told a new leader will be decided on sooner rather than later.
0: Goodman Group has withdrawn plans for a $1.2 billion data centre on Sydney's North Shore after fierce community opposition. National AI reporter Cam Wilson has the story.
7: The three-storey Project Mars development in Lane Cove would have been about 20 metres from the nearest home. Lane Cove West Public School was just 160 metres away. Local groups opposed the project and took their concerns to a Senate inquiry last week. At that hearing, Liberal Senator Sarah Henderson repeatedly urged Goodman to abandon the proposal. Goodman has now told the New South Wales Planning Department it won't proceed with the project. The company says it considered changes in the policy and regulatory environment, alongside feedback from the community.
0: Overseas, five men accused of being involved in an alleged terror plot at a UK airbase has been released on bail. Here's Europe correspondent Elias Kluwer in London.
8: UK counter-terror police say the five men suspected of being involved in an alleged terror plot targeting the Fairford Air Base in southwest England were all British nationals in their 20s. The men have been released on bail under strict conditions, and police are investigating whether they had links to any foreign governments, including Iran.

0: Iran. The airbase that was allegedly targeted is occasionally used by American long-range bombers, and Tehran has previously threatened the UK if it continued to aid the US war effort. But the Iranian government has denied any involvement and says claims linking the country to the forward plot are a Western conspiracy.
1: Dozens of people have been killed after days of heavy rain and flooding across India, Thailand and Nepal. ABC correspondent Natalie Whiting has more.
2: Torrential rains, floods and landslides have lashed parts of South and Southeast Asia in recent days. Conditions are easing as a weather system over the Bay of Bengal weakens. In neighbouring Nepal, authorities say 21 people have been killed. Rescuers there are still searching for a dozen people missing after an avalanche in the region killed another four people. In Thailand's capital Bangkok, flooding in low-lying areas persists after more than 300 millimetres fell in 48 hours. Tens of thousands are stranded in their homes and thousands of others have been forced into temporary shelters.
1: The President of the United Arab Emirates has confirmed a visit by the Israeli Prime Minister Benjamin Netanyahu over the weekend. The Emirati state news agency WAM reported that the pair discussed bilateral relations. It comes amid uproar over a report that the UAE had warned Mr. Netanyahu that Hamas was planning a major operation shortly before the 7th of October. October attack, which the Israeli Prime Minister denies. A SpaceX Starship rocket has crashed into the Pacific Ocean after completing a test flight into Earth's orbit earlier than planned. More from the BBC's Rebecca Morell.
3: 90 minutes into the planned 10-hour flight, SpaceX announced they were cutting the mission short. The spacecraft eventually landed in the Pacific Ocean with a big explosion as it hit the waves. This was the 14th test flight for Starship, and NASA is keeping a close eye on its progress. The Starship rocket is providing a vital role in the US Space Agency's Artemis program and its plans to put astronauts back on the moon by 2028. There's still a long way to go.
1: Federation TAFE says a new qualification in medicinal cannabis production will meet the needs of a growing industry. Victoria has become the first state to launch a nationally recognised Certificate 3 qualification in medical cannabis cultivation and production. Federal TAFE teacher Nick Spur says it was time to upskill the industry now that it is in its 10th year.
4: Well, it's been important to build trust in the industry and have tertiary qualified or people with plant science backgrounds. I think ultimately a lot of repetitive horticultural tasks and a lot of boots on the ground, hands-on roles, a Certificate 3 is suitable.
1: And now turning to sport, here's Fraser Fife.
5: Three-time Premiership coach Chris Fagan says he wants to stay involved in AFL football regardless of whether he walks away from the Brisbane Lions. Despite being contracted for 2027, the 65-year-old is taking time to determine his next move after 10 seasons in charge at the club. Fagan has told Fox Sports he's still working out whether he has the energy to coach at the top level for another year.
6: If I don't continue with Brisbane, I think I'll move back to Melbourne to be around my daughters and son-in-laws and the grandkids.
5: Nathan Ellis and Joel Davies will miss the final one-day international of Australia's cricket tour off South Africa through injury. Both will return home to Australia for further assessment. The Socceroos are expecting to face a fired-up Brazil in tonight's international friendly in Brisbane. The Brazilians have a point to prove after scoring an equaliser in the dying seconds of Friday's first match in Townsville. And the 2026 Australian Short Course Swimming Championships get underway in Sydney from today.
1: And in the weather today, a slight to medium chance of showers in the Tiwi, northern and western Daly, far northwest Gregory, northern and eastern Arnhem and eastern Carpentaria districts. The chance of a gusty evening thunderstorms in the far southwest Lasseter district with little or no rain, partly cloudy elsewhere. Darwin, a possible shower reaching 34 degrees today. Katherine, a top of 37. Tennant Creek, 34. And Alice Springs, a top of 34 degrees or so. That's the latest from the ABC Newsroom.
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8: Today is No More Credit Card Surcharge Eve. 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
1: I've got 9 kids, and I'd say there's only one of them that doesn't swear, and I really don't like it. I usually say fucking hoogenbuggen.
2: Fucking hoogenbuggen. I mean, Pearl, that's pretty close to a swear word, I've got to say.
1: I know, but it's not, is it? Fucking hoogenbuggen. Yeah.
2: Delightful Pearl, who was giving me a call on 1300 057 222 because we are talking about swearing in the workplace today. Do you have alternatives to get those frustrations out? Because Donald Trump, he doesn't really care. It's been in the news recently, redefining norms of what's acceptable in public office when it comes to language. He doesn't hold back at times with F-bombs here and there. So what happens where you work? Are there standards? Do you call people out for it? Jet in Rosebery reckons public servants have the worst swear words. Better than any Mindsight on 0487 99 1057. Let me know what happens where you work, whether you toe the line or you've come up with some creative alternatives to get those frustrations off your chest at 12 past 7 on 1057 ABC Darwin. 34 degrees and sunny for you after a nice sprinkling of rain to kick off your Tuesday. Just a couple of days away as well from some pretty big changes when it comes to your surcharge fees when you've been using your credit card, your debit and your prepaid cards. The RBA have handed down some reforms that will remove surcharges on these cards on Thursday. So it means that when you're going to pay for your flat white, you're just going to get a flat price. You won't get that pesky little 8 cents or 10 cents when you're at the markets and you're buying your popia. You'll just pay $10 for 13 or whatever it is that you get. Of course, though, the banks are countering this by increasing credit card fees and reducing reward program perks as well. If you are someone who knows your way around the reward program situation, if you're able to hack the reward program, I'd love to hear from you this morning. And is this change going to impact what you do in the future? You can let me know on 1300 057 222.
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0: Yeah, all about the money over the next couple of days. Also this afternoon, the RBA highly expected to increase interest rates to 4.6%. That'll take them to the highest level in 15 years. So that decision expected later this afternoon. You'll no doubt be hearing more about that. But also this situation, which is influenced by the RBA, handing down some reforms that will remove surcharges on debit, prepaid and credit cards come Thursday. It's meant to save you some money, but it also comes at a cost to other people, including the banks. And they're countering this by increasing credit card fees and also reducing reward program perks. So what does this look like exactly? Well, Sarah Orr is from Compare the Market. Good morning, Sarah.
1: Good morning. Thanks for having me on.
0: All right. Let's talk about these perks that come with credit cards. You've got things like insurance, complimentary airport lounge passes, frequent flyer points. How common are they?
1: Look, they've been super common. These are the little sweeteners that, you know, the credit card companies use to sort of get people over the line, because there's a lot of competition. Let's face it, if you've looked at a credit card before, you've probably shopped around a little bit, you've looked at a number of different options, weighed up things like, you know, what those perks are with the level of fees that you're paying on those credit cards. So, yeah, they're extremely common. But as you said before, you know, there's some great news in those surcharges coming off for customers and lower transaction fees for businesses, but the car companies are saying, well, something has got to give, and it's those little perks and incentives that are the first thing to come off.
0: Mm. And so do we think that, you know, getting rid of those particular things to make up for this shortfall as a result of those surcharge fees, is that going to mean that the banks do come out on top? Because, you know, they're saying that getting rid of surcharges is going to save customers $1.6 billion or something like that. So how are is it worth their while getting rid of these things?
1: Is it worth the car company's while? Well, I mean, I think that's yet to be seen. I think that, you know, this is kind of the initial reaction. I think that in the months ahead, the banks credit lenders are going to make some decisions and weigh up, you know, what, you know, that balance. What do we need to do to attract new customers? But what can we also afford here?
0: Because how much do these things actually cost them? Do you have an insight into that?
1: I don't have an insight into that, but you know, it's all part of their marketing scheme, I suppose, rolled in with things like, you know, your above the line marketing, your billboards, the TV advertisements. Usually, these kinds of incentives are kind of bundled in with that. So ultimately, they might make some different decisions about that mix. But I think that, you know, what it does come down to is there's a lot of changes. It is going to impact people, in particular, who have leaned on these credit cards for things like travel insurance. They're going to have to be now doubly careful, I think, about reading the fine print and really understanding if that card still offers them good value, depending on how they're using it.
0: Yeah, okay. So all of that due to come into effect from Thursday. That's in relation to the surcharge fees. Are we seeing that these changes to the perks that are offered by credit card companies, by banks, are they going to come into effect immediately on Thursday as well, or is it going to be a trickle, slow trickle?
1: Well, there are some car companies that have said, we're going to go early and just scrap these benefits immediately. Like NAB, for example, they've already removed travel insurance from a number of their credit cards. That happened back in May when these changes were first announced. So I think that, yeah, we've already seen some action. October 1 is the big deadline that a lot of people are sort of using to make those changes. Westpac, for example, from October 1, they're reducing the scope of travel insurance across their Black and Platinum card suite. They're going to remove covers for trip cancellation, travel delays and luggage. And then, you know, in another example, ANZ, they're introducing this tiered model. So some cards will have absolutely no cover, Others might have a limited level of cover, and then some of those more expensive cards with higher fees and activation criteria will have a higher level of cover. So they're all kind of reacting to this news differently, and that is adding to the confusion for consumers.
0: Yeah, absolutely. So the key takeaway is just to read the small print, basically, which is what everyone doesn't like to do.
1: Yeah, read the fine print. I think it is a good reminder. If your card carried a high fee, I think you have to weigh up, like, was it good value in the first place? Nothing really comes for free. When we talk about things like free travel insurance in a credit card, if that card had a high fee, not really free in the first place. So I think some good news is if you are looking for travel insurance, maybe you're giving up the cards because they no longer offer great value. Well, a standalone travel insurance policy really isn't going to break the bank in terms of your holiday budget when you're spending thousands of dollars on things like flights and accommodation if you're heading abroad. You know, you can get travel insurance fairly cheap. We'll give you an example. We did a quote for a 30-year-old traveling to Thailand for 12 days and we found quotes as low as $83 for that trip. That's $7 a day. So, you know, if you're making those decisions, I think it's definitely worth shopping around.
0: All right. Always good to know, Sarah. Good to talk to you. Thank you.
1: Thanks so much.

0: much for having me on.
1: That's Sarah Orr from Compare the Market, just talking about some of these changes that are ahead over the next couple of days in relation to surcharges that are going to be banned from the 1st of October. But the flow-on effects are happening due to the banks looking at other ways to make up the shortfall now that surcharges won't be applied when you go to use your debit, your prepaid, or your credit card. Malcolm in Barunga saying, cash is king. About 4 years ago, I cut up my credit card to run with a debit card and I use cash as much as possible. Stops me swearing so much, reckons Malcolm in Barunga. That's good to know, Malcolm, because also there's a new rule from the ACCC, which is allowing small businesses to offer discounts to customers who pay by cash. So small and medium-sized businesses who surcharge at the moment, they're going to lose that. But the ACCC has introduced a rule that will see merchants be able to offer customers discounts for those who pay by cash. So maybe all of this will cause you to rethink the way you pay. Maybe you might have those dollar bucks rolling around in your wallet. So a thing to watch over the next couple of days. Good morning to someone else who said this credit card surcharge will backfire like the cigarette tax debacle. There are already reports of numerous businesses, such as cafes, offering a 10% discount for cash, avoiding GST bank surcharges and possibly not declaring that income, says one of you on 0487 991 0057. Well, yeah, the ACCC has introduced a new rule allowing that to happen. Obviously, though, you still do need to declare that income, you would be thinking, but it'll be an interesting thing to see whether there'll be more cash rolling around as a result of these sorts of discounts on offer, which I do know happen in certain parts of Darwin.
2: 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Join me, Julia Zemiro, as we dig into false confessions, criminal profiles, and the cases the country never quite got over. Turns out, funny people ask the best questions.
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1: Do you know that sound? I didn't actually know that that's what cane toads sounded like until a little bit earlier when I was talking to Brian from Virginia, who's well and truly been embracing the cane toad hunt, catching up to 20 a night in his rural property in Virginia. Lil Watkins has kind of been doing the same thing a little bit. The Territory Wildlife Park had their cane toad bust last night. Around 200 top-enders showed up at the Territory Wildlife Park armed with bugs and gloves. Buckets and gloves to help get rid of those cane toads. Lil Watkins, she was there front and center. She also had a chat to the Territory Wildlife Park ranger, Luke Hare, who showed Lil the ropes.
4: Just at the base of that tree there. You see his eye shine there?
5: Oh, yuck.
4: Do you want to have a go at catching
5: him? Okay. Oh, gloves on. Okay. Is that it?
4: That's him.
5: Oh! So don't hesitate. That's the tip. Ah! Oh my God!
4: Well done. Yeah. There we go.
5: You got, there's a lot of water coming off him.
4: Oh yeah, they'll do that.
5: Yeah, right.
4: Sorry, I forgot to mention.
5: Okay, so we've been running through the Territory Wildlife Park. We've gone past the buffaloes, past the, I think there were manta rays that I heard swishing around. We're not here for them though. We are here to bust some toads. And by bust, I don't mean, you know, the old golf club, baseball bat. We do it a lot more humane way, don't we, Luke Hare?
4: Yes, that's correct, Lil. We're asking visitors to do tonight is just catch the toads, put them into bags. We'll pop them into the fridge and where they'll cool down, go into a bit of a torpor state, and then go into the freezer where they won't wake up.
5: And cane toads themselves, you know, people who aren't familiar with them might be thinking, why are you out there, you know, killing this toad? Like, I think they've actually got a bit of a following down south. People think they're quite cute. Why are we taking them out?
4: Well, I myself actually think toads are an amazing creature as well, but they are very problematic for most of our native species. And so because they kill so many of our natives, we like to try and remove a lot. You know, it's never, we'll never get them all out of the park this way,

0: but that allows us to reduce the numbers and maybe save a few of our natives.
1: How many do you think there are in the Territory Wildlife Park?
0: That is a great question. A lot. I'd say just here at the wildlife park, I would expect there'd have to be hundreds of thousands of toads. I could be wrong. That includes toadlets and tadpoles and that kind of thing. And at times, I have seen areas of the park where when you move your foot, you take a step, and the ground just moves as a sea of toadlets.
1: And these events, do they actually help, do you reckon?
0: Oh, yeah, I think so. It's probably hard to say 100% for sure without actually gathering some hard data. But, you know, if we're reducing by several hundred toads, you think a female can produce between about 8 and 25,000 eggs per clutch. So if you take out a few hundred females, that's a lot of little toads that are not going to end up in the system. So I think it does make a difference.
1: Okay, it's been about an hour. We're back at the weigh station, quite literally. Got a queue of families lining up to weigh some. Oh, they're jumping out.
2: 36.
1: Is that 36 of your frogs that you guys have caught as a team?
3: Cane toads, yeah. So far.
1: So far. We're just weighing the biggest one of the Hardy family. What have you guys come out to do?
2: The biggest one in the
1: come
2: Hardy family. So
1: toads.
2: You've got the second biggest tonight so far.
1: Was this on your bucket list?
4: Absolutely not.
1: How'd it come about?
4: I have a friend who knows some people and knew that we could get into the Territory Wildlife Park for free in order to hunt some cane toads and do some good for the environment. That's what we're doing.
1: And so what were the results? What have we managed to find?
4: We have not caught that many toads, but we've caught a fair few big boys, which I'm excited about.
1: Do you think we've got any contenders for the biggest toad?
5: Oh, I reckon we might, actually. We've got two in contention and, you know, fingers crossed we leave with the grand prize. Otherwise, we'll have to come back next year.
1: Okay, we've just had one of the contenders for the biggest toad called out. What was that one?
5: 440 grams.
1: That's a lot.
5: That's a full schooner of toad right there.
6: Oh, that's delightful to think about, a full schooner of toad. I was also thinking that's basically like a container of butter as well, 440 grams. That was Lil Watkins. She was down at the Territory Wildlife Park last night hanging out with a few people, one of many Territorians, 200 of them, in fact, showed up last night at the wildlife park. Lil was getting a quick education from Luke Hare, who's a ranger at the wildlife park, on their toad bust at 28 past 7. News just around the corner. After that, you're going to hear about how this expected interest rate rise is going to hit your hip pocket, and also swearing as well. Donald Trump redefining norms of what's acceptable in public office, mouthing off here and there. We'll talk about what is happening at your workplace. But before then, Lara Stimson, hello.
7: Morning.
6: What are you chatting about?
7: We are going to chat as well about those surcharges this morning. I was ringing a friend around a few businesses yesterday and they're very keen to let you know that you're still going to be paying for it in some way or another, which is, and that is sort of the messaging that's been around this. It's a win for you and a diss you to the banks.
6: But
7: not necessarily. So that change is coming into effect tomorrow. So how local businesses are preparing for it, you're going to hear this morning. What else do I have in store for you? Oh, have you been able to get onto a tradie easily? Kiana in Herbert yesterday was telling us all about her tradie trauma. She's really up against it at the moment. So I want to know, are you experiencing the same thing? Or is it just Kiana? My suspicion is it's not just her.
6: Okay, all right. Let Lara know your tradie woes after 8:30. Thanks, Lars, on your radio. Like I said, coming up to the latest in ABC News, and then I'll bring you some updates into those interest rate rises, how they're going to hit your hip pocket and maybe your heart as well. That's coming up. It's news time.
8: Good morning, Darlene Jean Wang with ABC News. The NT government is calling on the federal Labor government to exempt the territory from changes to the working holiday maker visas. The reform will see Australia have 38,000 fewer second and third year backpackers than it did in 2026. In a statement, Acting Chief Minister Jared Mailey said the change would have catastrophic impacts on the NT, which he says needs migration to fill jobs and keep the economy ticking.

0: relation and that all of the recommendations from the Pepper inquiry are implemented in full.
1: The Greens are searching for a new leader following the resignation of Larissa Waters after just over a year in the top job. Here's political reporter Nicole Asher.
2: A new Greens leader is expected to be announced within days after Larissa Waters revealed last night she's stepping down from the leadership to focus on her health. The Queensland senator revealed she's been suffering from chronic kidney disease, saying her health has declined significantly in recent months. She'll remain as a senator but will take a period of medical leave. Senator Waters told her colleagues of her decision last night, shortly before she made the news public. The Greens party room will meet later this week to discuss her replacement, with an announcement expected in a matter of days.
1: The President of the United Arab Emirates has confirmed a visit by the Israeli Prime Minister over the weekend, amid claims Benjamin Netanyahu asked Emiratis to deny they had warned him of the October 7 Hamas attack. Middle East correspondent Caitlin Kelly.
3: This weekend, Benjamin Netanyahu flew to Abu Dhabi and asked UAE leader Mohammed bin Zayed to deny warning him of the October 7th Hamas attacks, according to sources. It follows a report by Israeli outlet Haaretz that this warning was given to Netanyahu and never passed to Israeli intelligence, a claim he denies. The Wall Street Journal and The Atlantic reported Egyptian officials also warned Netanyahu before the attack, as the lead-up to October 7th becomes increasingly an election issue, with Israelis due at the polls in just a month. Caitlin Kelly, ABC News, Jerusalem.
1: Britain's Defence Secretary Wes Streeting says it's too early to say whether a foreign state was involved in an incident at an airbase used by US forces in which five men were arrested on suspicion of preparing a terrorist act. US President Donald Trump has criticised the decision by UK counter-terrorism police to release the men on bail. The base has been used by the US to attack Iran, but Tehran has denied any involvement in the alleged plot. Mr. Streeting says investigations are continuing.
4: We're keeping all lines of inquiry open, including the possibility that these individuals may have been acting either knowingly or unknowingly on behalf of proxies or state-backed actors. But at this stage, it is too soon to make determinations.
1: Pope Leo says concerns that artificial intelligence could destroy the world are not fake news. A number of experts have warned that AI could destroy all of humanity if left unchecked, but US President Donald Trump says that's all a hoax. But the first American pontiff says the concerns should be taken seriously. Pope Leo's comments come as President Trump is preparing to meet with tech CEOs tomorrow at the White House. And to sport, France has claimed a 1-0 win over Belgium in the UEFA Nations League soccer clash in Brussels. Both sides had their chances throughout the match, but it was a late solo strike from French substitute Michael Eliassi in the 88th minute that secured victory for the visitors. Elsewhere, Italy picked up their first points with a 4-point win away to Turkey, while Sweden secured a 3-1 win at home over Poland. And in the weather, Darwin, a possible shower today, reaching 34 degrees. Katherine, a top of 37. Tennant Creek and Alice Springs reaching 34 degrees also. That's the latest from the ABC Newsroom.
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6: Today is No More Credit Card Surcharge Eve. 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
7: Yes, a very good morning to you. 25 to 8 on this Tuesday, the 29th of September. You've got a pretty warm one today, 34 degrees. I'll have a little bit more of that weather for you shortly. But we had some nice sprinkling of rain overnight. So much so, Doug in Liania sent me a text on 0487991057 after we were talking about collective nouns for frogs, which actually turns out to be an army of frogs or a knot of frogs. is a collective noun. Dougie's saying maybe a sprog of frogs or a coitus of frogs after the 3.5 millimetres of rain that landed overnight in Leanya Heights. So hopefully you've had a nice start to your morning after that sprinkling of rain came through. It is 24 to 8, a nice start to your morning on a day that interest rates

0: are widely tipped to rise, the RBA handing down their decision later this afternoon. What that means for your hip pocket, and maybe for your heart as well, if you're a mortgage owner, you're just going to have to wait and find out. But the widely tipped to increase interest rates to 4.6%, which is their highest level in 15 years. So I'll talk to an expert on that very soon, a leading economist who'll just be able to tell you how much more you could be paying on top of your mortgage. So that's coming up very soon on 105.7 ABC Darwin.
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2: Good morning. We're accident breakdown and major delay free at the moment. It is starting to build though between the street of the city, Wilder Road at Bayview of the Stuart Highway, Berrima. Usual roadworks today on Berrima Road between the Weybridge and Northern Cement and Wishart Road between Kirkland Road and Hastings Deering. Current travel time between Palmerston and the city around 22 minutes. To report a traffic issue, send a message via ABC Listen. That's the latest traffic on ABC Darwin. Weather.
3: Looking at a top of 34 degrees today at Nhulunbuy, and we're looking at a top of 30 degrees today. The shower to the rural area, they're looking at a top of 37 degrees today, so quite a warm one.
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0: Yes, it's all about the money today. If you do cast your mind back to November 2011, Julia Gillard was Prime Minister. Here in the Northern Territory, our Chief Minister was Paul Henderson. We're talking about what life was like 15 years ago, because when the RBA meets later this afternoon, they're widely tipped to increase interest rates to 4.6%, which is their highest level in 15 years. Back in 2011, interest rates were at a record high at 4.5%. So it's expected that increase will happen. Here is the Treasurer, Jim Chalmers, speaking on News Breakfast just a short time ago.
6: Obviously, people are already under very substantial pressure, and an interest rate rise would add to the pressure that a lot of Australians are feeling.
0: Lots of pressure, no matter where you look, really. And Leith Van Oslin is the co-founder and chief economist of macrobusiness.com.au. Hello, Leith.
7: Good, Jess. How's things?
0: Oh, you know, all of this talk of how much life is costing us these days. Still got to remain positive, don't we?
7: Yeah, that's right.
0: But in a nutshell, why are rates going back up to those levels 15 years ago?
7: Yeah, so basically the Reserve Bank's hiking rates to lower demand in the economy. So basically the Reserve Bank's primary remit is to keep inflation between 2 to 3%, which is its target. And unfortunately, inflation's tracking at around 3.5%. So it's above its target. It's been there for a long time. And it basically, the key problem Australia has is we've got too much demand in the economy. We've got very low productivity growth. And as a result, we have high inflation. So the Reserve Bank's trying to lower demand in the economy, and it does so by raising interest rates, but unfortunately that smashes households and mortgage holders in particular.
0: Yeah, well, let's talk about those mortgage holders, because that is the big question. How much more will an average mortgage holder be paying potentially?
7: Yeah, so the average new mortgage size in Australia is about $730,000. So each 0.25% rate hike, which is what's expected today, adds about $120 per month to mortgage repayments. And unfortunately, the financial markets are tipping at least one more hike after today and potentially another one after that. So potentially three rate hikes in total by mid next year. And if that happens, the typical mortgage holder in Australia will be paying about $360 more per month to service their mortgages if those three rate hikes went ahead, which is obviously a pretty brutal hit.
0: So then are we at risk of, people potentially defaulting on their mortgages?
7: Yeah, so the people I'm most worried about are those who were basically suckered into the market late last year and early this year using the government's 5% deposit scheme. So if you think back to that, they came in October last year, the start of October, and basically about 50,000 people took that scheme. And most of those purchased late last year, early this year, before the Reserve Bank hiked three times. And now they're facing a potential another three rate hikes, so potentially six in total, or if not that, five. And we've also seen, obviously, house prices across Australia fall very sharply since then. So it's a really bad situation for those people. They borrowed with only 5% deposit. They're facing potential negative equity, as well as facing severe mortgage stress. So that's the cohort I'm most concerned about.
0: All right. Anyone you're not concerned about, Leith?
7: Look, there's always some winners. So the people who are better off by this are sort of wealthier, I guess, mostly older people who've paid off their homes and have money in the bank. So for those people, it's pretty easy now if you've got money in the bank to get at least 5% interest on it. And obviously, if we get another rate hike, that goes to 5.25. And if you get three rate hikes, well, then those people can get 5.75% interest on their savings very easily. So they're the cohort who are likely to gain from this.
0: All right. And so are you one of those people who thinks that the interest rates will increase as of this afternoon? That's something that you're expecting the RBA to do?
7: Oh, yeah, absolutely. I mean, there's always an outside chance they won't. So we did get a rise in unemployment last week, and that could potentially stay the RBA. But I think we're going to get another hike, if not this meeting, the next one, which is in December. But I think, everyone should expect a rate hike today. And if it doesn't come, well, that's just a lucky miss. But I think most people should expect further rate hikes, if not today, at the next meeting.
0: Yeah, all right. So factor that into your lifestyle. Always live as if there's going to be an interest rate hike. Is that that's the advice for today?
7: Oh, absolutely. I mean, obviously, if you're someone who purchased, late last year, there's not much you can do about it. You've got to pay your mortgage. But yeah, definitely factor further rate hikes into your equations. And, if you don't have to take any, if you can avoid some discretionary spending, my advice is to do so.
0: All right, Leith, good to talk to you this morning, my friend. Thank you.
7: No worries, Jess, anytime.
0: That's Leith Van Oslin. He's the co-founder, chief economist of macrobusiness.com.au. Just a reminder there of what's potentially ahead of you this afternoon. Live your life like interest rates are always going to be on the rise. Something that I didn't think I'd be saying, but look, when you do have a mortgage, I guess that's the reality, isn't it? So watch this space for what the Reserve Bank hands down later this afternoon. No doubt you'll be hearing about it on ABC Darwin, where it is 16 to 8.

0: The iconic John Farnham, You're the Voice. Do you know this album, Whispering Jack, celebrates its 40th anniversary today? It was released on the 29th of September, 1986. Of course, John Farnham, not in the best health situation at the moment. His health has deteriorated in recent months as he fights cancer. He now requires continuous oxygen and 24-hour nursing care at home. I know lots of stars came together a couple of weeks ago to honour John Farnham. So celebrating a bit of Johnny F this morning on 105.7 ABC Darwin, where it is 11 to 8. I've also been talking about swearing today after Donald Trump has been doing what he does best and has been redefining the way things have been done in the White House, has been doing a little bit of swearing here and there, which has never really been done before. Is he lowering the bar of acceptable speech, especially when you're a politician in office?
1: Well, we basically have two countries that have been fighting so long and so hard that they don't know what the f*** they're doing. Do you understand that?
0: You know what he's trying to get at when he's making those points. He's used repeatedly words that have never really been heard in public from a US president. Is he trying to be more like you and me and just be a normal everyday person? Is that lowering the bar? And is that kind of acceptable in a workplace? Does that happen where you work? Have you been called out for it? You can let me know this morning on 0487 991 0057. Here's what a few of you had to say.
2: That sound that you played just before bringing me on, I thought it was beep, beep, beep going on in my mind.
3: I've got 9 kids, and I'd say there's only one of them that doesn't swear. And I really don't like it. Fuggin' hoogin' bargain.
0: Fuggin' hoogin' bargain. I mean, Pearl, that's pretty close to a swear word, I've got to say.
3: I know, but it's not, is it? Fuggin' hoogin' bargain, yeah.
0: So just some of the words you say instead of actually swearing yourself. But let me know if it's acceptable in your workplace. Does it depend on where you work? Does the bar differ depending on what you do for your job? Get in touch with me via ABC Listen. You can also give me a buzz on 1300 057 222.
4: Matt O'Kine, disruptive in class. Oh. Becky Lucas, too clever for her own good.
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0: We do like to talk about Donald Trump every now and then because he's doing a lot to change the norms of what's acceptable and what's been done before in public office. And one of those does include swearing.
1: Well, we basically have two countries that have been fighting so long and so hard that they don't know what the f*** they're doing. Do you understand that?
0: He's repeatedly used and maybe even normalized words that have never previously been heard in public from a US president. I wonder whether we could expect Albo to call Trump anything stronger than a drongo. Well, Gordon Campbell is a grammar expert. He's a word nerd. He's also a professional editor. Gordon, why are pollies swearing all of a sudden?
10: Oh, well, there's a few reasons. I think it's mainly to show a sort of emotional intensity. You know, you feel strongly about something, but it's also showing I'm cutting through the nonsense, or I'm cutting through the bullshit, if I can say that on the ABC. Yeah, it shows that you're breaking the boundaries. You're happy to break down conventions. Show that, you know, you're not going to be euphemistic or talk around the plain facts. So it's transgressing the boundaries.
0: Is it acceptable though?
10: Well, I think it relies on being not acceptable. It's kind of like just being on the boundaries, because it's gone on for a long time. Even in Australian context, we've got, Don Chipp's Keep the Bastards Honest, or Bob Hawke. I'm going back a few decades here. Silly old bugger. But more recently, Scott Morrison, he was a fan of bloody or bugger or bullshit, and Barnaby Joyce has done the same. And you can see, note the level though, these are words I'm sort of fairly I think the ABC allows in the right context, and so does the average person. But we've shifted up a notch. Even in Trump's term, I think the Washington Post actually did a very quantitative analysis, and he started off with the S words, you know, shit old countries and those kind of terms.
0: All right, we might just, I think we might just have to watch our language. We are on the national broadcaster. Yeah,
10: we're on the national broadcaster, yes, but now he has moved up to the F-bombs a bit, you know, as bleeped over there. So, yeah, it's about relationships, taboos, and the power, you know, and how you want to seem human, natural, and authentic. Here's someone who talks like an ordinary person. But, the trick is knowing where the boundaries are, as I just demonstrated, not knowing. Not proving. And what's disapproved has, of course, changed. So, we're talking very...
0: Well, I was going to say, is this just a reflection of how times have changed, that the bar maybe is lower, or perhaps we're more accepting of what politicians do to be more like you and me?
10: Yes, they have changed. And if you go back in time, you know, the most filthy words were religious words, words like damn or hell, or names for various, for Christ or whatever. That's when we get words like darn, heck, and crikey as a way of avoiding them. Mm. But increasingly they're acceptable, and bodily stuff is increasingly more acceptable, you know, digestive functions and sexual things. But, there's still boundaries out there. So it's changed.
0: And Gordon, who sets those boundaries? Who says that this is right and this is acceptable? Is it a workplace? Is it just a personal measure that we have?
10: Yeah, I think it's a very subtle thing. It's not straightforward at all. And, there are subtleties. The S word, you know, depending on what type of mammal has done it, whether it is a bull or whether it is a dog or whether it is bat, it shows, you know, there's subtleties in the language. Some are aggressive, some are friendly, sometimes being called a bugger or a bastard might be the greatest forms of affection from somebody. Mm-hmm. So, yeah, those boundaries are set and they're subtle, and we all have an idea. I mean, linguists talk about register, which is, you know, we all have this finely tuned awareness of the right words for the right place. So in the workplace, depending on the workplace, certain words are accepted, but people do have respect for what you use with the, in talking to the chairman of the board or to the CEO, it might be different to what's said around the lunch table.
0: Well, maybe, I don't know, Donald Trump potentially bucking a bit of that trend that we've seen in the past. Gordon, good to talk to you this morning. Giving me a few stress sweats, but all good. Nice to chat.
10: Okay, thanks. All right.
0: See you soon. That's Gordon Campbell, who is a grammar expert. He's also a professional editor and a bit of a word nerd, just giving you a bit of background there in relation to how swearing is used in certain workplaces and whether it is acceptable or not, depending on where you work. Deb, you work with lots of tradies. How does it go?
5: We are very sweary. There are no swearing rules at all at work. We just let fly. However, when a customer comes in, we all turn into the flying nun and become very polite and sweet. But the funniest thing is the first four words out of most customers' mouths are swear words. So I will follow their lead. If they're letting fly, I let fly. If they're not letting fly, I will hold back.
0: Right. So you let them determine how things are said.
5: Yeah. I mean, some of my customers are hilarious. I can hear them coming in the car park and they're just swearing constantly. And that's just what happens when you work in 37 degree heat all day, every day. You just don't care anymore.
0: Yeah, that's...
5: But there's a time and a place.
0: That's a good point. Have you ever called someone out for swearing when it's been a bit inappropriate?
5: I don't like people letting fly with the two big bombs. Say if you're at a restaurant or something like that, I'll say, oi, you know, calm down, mate. But or around kids or elderly, I don't like people doing that. But if it's all grown adults and, you know, I don't hang around poshies, let's be honest. So we don't care. We just speak freely.
0: All right. Well, I love that. That's the determinant there, Deb. You don't hang out with poshies. Well, good to talk to you this morning.
5: No worries.
0: That's Deb on 1300 057 222. Viv in Rapid Creek saying, oh, I disagree with your literary professional swearing to push an emotional position. Seriously, it's not power or authenticity or an ordinary person. It reveals a reflection of simple, limited language and intelligence. Yes, some words are acceptable, but swearing is not acceptable from our politicians, reckons Viv. We expect an explanation using intelligible English that clearly explains, not emotive language that shows disrespect. Thanks for your thoughts, Viv, and thanks for hanging out with me this morning on the ABC. I'll be back with you from 5:30 tomorrow. Right now, though, coming up to the latest in ABC News.

0: Good morning, Darlene Jean Myung with ABC News. Shadow Treasurer Tim Wilson says the Treasurer is using international factors to excuse Australia's high inflation. The Reserve Bank of Australia is widely expected to lift interest rates today for the fourth time this year, pushing rates to a 15-year high. While the Treasurer maintains Australia is grappling with global economic pressures, including the war in the Middle East, but Mr. Wilson says the conflict doesn't explain the previous three rate rises in 2026.
1: This is the strategy the Treasurer likes to use to get himself off the hook, but this will be the fourth potential rise this year. That is not the same as at other advanced economies. What we're facing is a persistent underlying inflation problem, which is the one that the Reserve Bank uses to judge whether they should increase interest rates.
0: Shadow Health Minister Chancey Paik says the Northern Territory government is letting down the public by delaying or reducing spending on critical programs. Federal Finance Minister Katie Gallagher travelled to Darwin earlier this month to meet with the NT government over concerns about how federally funded programs are being administered by the CLP, including in areas such as disaster relief, domestic violence and housing. Mr. Paik says funding should be hitting the ground when and where it's needed.
2: When we talk about the Territory having to overcome issues and concerns and overcome structural areas, it can't happen if the Territory government are sitting on their hands and withholding funds.
0: The NT Director of Public Prosecution says it still has not secured a prosecution service to take on the charges against federal MP Luke Gosling. Mr. Gosling was charged with two counts of assaulting NT Administrator David Connolly in July, which he denies, with the NT DPP subsequently referring the case to its Commonwealth counterpart to avoid any perceived conflict of interest, but the Commonwealth declined to take it on. Ahead of a mention of Mr. Gosling's case in court tomorrow, the NT DPP has confirmed it is continuing to consider arrangements for the conduct of the matter. A company providing essential bus transport and freight to remote Aboriginal communities from Alice Springs has been forced to cut services on five routes, according to its owner. NT government funding cuts earlier this year has forced Santa Bush Bus to reduce services from two trips a week to just one on Santa Teresa, Atitjara, Willara, Hermansburg, Arayonga and Tichakala Fink routes. Centre Bus owner Tani Passmore Barnes says they have been running at a loss since the end of February and some services may be cancelled altogether without support.
3: It's not to run at a profit, it's to run at break even, which is not ideal for a business, but we really want to make sure all communities get an equal service. So we've been doing that for the last 10 years. Especially with fuel going up, it's made not only fuel more expensive, everything's more expensive.
0: Rescue teams in Nepal are searching for a dozen missing people after an avalanche that has killed at least four people during severe weather in the region. Correspondent Natalie Whiting reports.
4: Four bodies have been found after an avalanche struck the base camp of Mount Hamlung in Nepal. Rescuers are still searching for another 12 people who are missing. 10 have been rescued. The dead and missing are Nepali who were there preparing for international visitors set to arrive for the climbing season. Flooding and landslides in the same region were also caused by heavy rainfall. Conditions are easing as a weather system over the Bay of Bengal weakens. In Thailand's capital Bangkok, thousands remain stranded in their homes after flooding there. Natalie Whiting, ABC News.
0: ChatGPT maker OpenAI is reportedly scrapping the release of a new artificial intelligence model over safety concerns. The Wall Street Journal says the firm had planned to launch GPT 6.1 Astra in the coming days or weeks. The paper reports that instead, OpenAI will focus on improving the safety of future models, which it expects to be even more capable. The news comes as a number of experts have raised concerns that AI could destroy all of humanity if left unchecked. And Brisbane Lions fans are expected to pack the city's River Stage today to mark the team's AFL Grand Final victory. The celebrations are continuing after the club beat Fremantle at the MCG on Saturday to secure a three-peat. And in the weather today, Darwin a possible shower reaching 34 degrees, Katherine a top of 37, Tennant Creek and Alice Springs a top of 34 degrees or so. And that's the latest from the ABC Newsroom. For more news at any time, you can head to our website or download ABC Listen.
5: Good Good morning. Welcome to AM. I'm Rachel Mealy, coming to you from the lands of the Turrbal and Yuggera people in Brisbane. On today's program, Middle East conflict is fueling inflation. Donald Trump's now calling Iran's leaders crazy, yet says the US will win the war very soon. And the test flight of a giant rocket Elon Musk is planning to one day send to the moon.
6: This is the largest spacecraft ever sent into orbit, a very powerful rocket. All this morning, we have been abuzz over here at the excitement that this test flight has brought to us.
5: More financial pain is on the way for Australian households, with the Reserve Bank widely tipped to raise interest rates this afternoon. A quarter of a percentage hike would take the official cash rate to 4.6%, the highest level in 15 years. Economists say the central bank has little choice because inflation remains stubbornly high and energy prices are still high due to the war in the Middle East. Rachel Hayter reports.
7: Up and down.
8: A trip to Perth's Kings Park keeps school holidays fun and low cost for this young family.
7: Everything's just so expensive. And with a daughter that's in kindy and then having a son that's in daycare as well, me working part-time to accommodate the school rush and everything like that, can't afford to do anything else.
8: Three interest rate hikes this year are already taking a toll. And another rise today would make balancing the household budget harder still.
7: You're sort of just paying your mortgage, paying your rates, paying your utilities. There's no space to really put money aside.
8: Markets and economists expect the Reserve Bank to raise the cash rate this afternoon from 4.35 to 4.6%, its highest level since November 2011.
9: It's really almost a bit of a perfect storm for inflation.
8: Chief economist at the National Australia Bank, Sally Auld, believes higher than expected consumer price index data for July, combined with global inflationary pressures, have left the central bank with little choice but to move.
9: Things like a continuation of elevated energy prices because of the Middle East conflict, and then also the build-up of infrastructure associated with artificial intelligence putting upward pressure on demand for skilled labour and possibly materials, also adding to inflation. Those things feel like they are being realised possibly more quickly than the Reserve Bank thought would be the case.
8: If today's predicted rate rise eventuates, it will be sooner than was tipped by analysts just a few months ago. And ahead of the release of quarterly data used to inform monetary policy decisions.
9: My sense is that they just feel like there's a cost to waiting, and that cost might be that you get even further behind the curve in terms of dealing with the inflation challenge.
8: Markets and economists will be closely watching August's inflation data published tomorrow, as well as whether today's RBA board decision is unanimous or split, before making predictions for any move at the next meeting in November. As for the impact of this rate-raising cycle on the housing market, senior economist with realestate.com.au, Angus Moore, explains it's hurting borrowing capacity more than it's lowering the growth of house prices.
10: Well, we are seeing home prices declining. The declines that we've seen to date, about 2.5%, a little bit more than that nationally, is nowhere near enough to offset the increase in borrowing costs that we've seen already.
8: And it's first home buyers who feel that the most.
10: They're particularly credit constrained, so reduced borrowing capacity can really put a handbrake on first home buyer activity.
8: The RBA will announce its interest rate decision this afternoon.
5: Rachel Hayter reporting with Isabel Musali. Shadow Treasurer Tim Wilson says the government needs to cut spending if it's serious about cutting inflation.
1: Well, the most important thing is to get a lot of the large government programs that are open honeypots for people to raid, like the National Disability Insurance Scheme, home aged care packages, and other schemes like we've got phantom children enrolled in childcare. Those schemes need to be controlled. We need to make sure we're getting value for buck for the Australian taxpayer. But more importantly, we've got to stop the fraud and corruption that's existing in these schemes, which both obviously leads to money being honest, taxpayers' money being taken out of these schemes for dishonest means, but is also stoking inflation.
5: The Shadow Treasurer Tim Wilson. This morning, the Treasurer Jim Chalmers has blamed Australia's inflationary problems on conflict in the Middle East restricting oil supplies.
11: I don't want to see Australian workers carry the can for decisions which are being taken on the other side of the world to prolong a war which has been absolutely disastrous from a cost of living point of view and from an economic point of view.
5: Fresh efforts to end the US-Iran war are underway, with mediators pushing ahead with talks in New York despite President Donald Trump's public rejection of Iran's latest proposal. But Donald Trump is declaring the US will win the war soon, as Stephanie Smale reports.
12: With the US midterm elections looming, Donald Trump is trying to reassure voters the end of his war with Iran is in sight.
13: Iran will never have a nuclear weapon. We're going to win that war very soon. That'll be over. And the gas prices will come tumbling down. So nobody else could have done that. Nobody else.
12: While the behind-the-scenes push to end the conflict continues, President Trump isn't holding back publicly.
13: And they are crazy. There's no question about it. They are very crazy people. I tell them that all the time. I said, you're crazy, man.
12: Iran and the US made little progress during talks on the sidelines of the United Nations General Assembly in New York. President Trump has rejected the latest ceasefire proposal from Tehran, and Iran says it has no plans to negotiate with Washington. But Qatari mediators are due to hold separate talks with Iran's foreign minister and US representatives in New York.

0: in the coming days. And President Trump has confirmed the US negotiating team has spoken with Iranian officials through mediators today.
1: We're going to win. As far as I'm concerned, it's going to be one way or the other. It's going to go pretty quickly.
0: It's likely the New York talks will be focused on an amended version of Iran's seven-day diplomatic plan to end the war, lift economic sanctions, and reopen the Strait of Hormuz. As those efforts continue, President Trump is standing firm.
1: If you want to see turmoil and a travesty, let them take out a city with a nuclear weapon. I'm not only talking about Israel and big parts of the Middle East, but let them hit us with a nuclear weapon.
0: The war that sent the world's oil markets into chaos is entering its eighth month. And Joshua Runciman from the Institute for Energy Economics and Financial Analysis says Australia will keep feeling the impact.
2: The oil prices have gone up on the back of Trump rejecting Iran's peace offer. The markets are already starting to price in a bit more uncertainty. What does that mean for Australia? Well, again, it means prices for our refined fuel products, so petrol, diesel, and jet fuel, are likely to increase. The other key issue with the Reserve Bank meeting today, it's a very good reminder that actually when oil prices go up, so does our inflation. It's a key exposure. While the war continues, we remain exposed.
3: Analyst Joshua Runciman ending that report by Stephanie Smale. Tens of thousands of Ukrainian children have been stolen by Russia since the war began. Most haven't returned. Some have ended up on adoption websites. Now, kids living under Russian occupation are being indoctrinated on a mass scale and risk being conscripted into Moscow's army to fight their own people. Europe correspondent Catherine Diss reports.
4: So we've just woken up to multiple booms. It's just after 1 o'clock in the morning. We're just going to head to the shelter now.
5: Russia's been ramping up attacks on civilian targets in Ukraine's capital, but there's another battle being waged in parallel, the battle for Ukraine's stolen kids. I'm heading out of the city on a mission to rescue Ukrainian children trapped in Russian-occupied territory. Four teenage boys are at risk of being drafted into the Russian army. Katerina Fedosenko is the linchpin of the operation run by NGO Save Ukraine. At any moment, the Russian army can come and just take them away, she tells me, saying they constantly live in fear. Tens of thousands of Ukrainian children have been stolen, abducted, forcibly transferred or deported since the war began. The 1.6 million kids living under Russian occupation are now the target. The team at Save Ukraine has rescued more than 1,700 children from Russia and occupied territory. What they've uncovered is chilling. Hundreds of missing Ukrainian kids advertised on Russian adoption websites. And they're being indoctrinated and exposed to military training on a mass scale. I've come to meet Ukrainian orphan Denis Kostiv. He was moulded into Russia's poster child for its propaganda machine. His two-year ordeal all started with a youth camp in Russian-annexed Crimea.
6: Ukrainian symbols, Ukrainian music, the Ukrainian language. Everything that in principle relates to Ukraine is forbidden here.
5: He appeared in multiple pro-Russian propaganda videos, but it all became very real when a conscription letter arrived on his 18th birthday.
6: It's a system that breaks children's minds and ideology over many years.
5: Ukraine's First Lady, Elena Zelenska, wife to President Volodymyr Zelensky, is on her own mission to get the kids back. She's become the international face of the country's fight.
7: You cannot imagine that the kidnapping of children can actually be this systemic. We need help so that we are not fighting this battle alone.
5: A battle alongside the war being waged on the front lines. This is Catherine Diss in Ukraine, reporting for AM.
3: And for more on that story, you can watch the full report on Foreign Correspondent on ABC TV tonight at 8 o'clock or anytime on iView. You're listening to AM, where it's 16 minutes past 8. Rising energy prices appear to be driving more Australians towards rooftop solar and home batteries. Chris O'Keefe from the Clean Energy Council says record numbers of households are taking

0: up the option.
1: Well, Australians have installed in the first 6 months of 2026 more rooftop solar than we ever have in our history. It's a record period from the Clean Energy Council's data. And, you know, that is simply because we are seeing an extraordinary amount of volatility in the world, especially with the war in the Middle East. Petrol prices, diesel prices, fuel prices are front of mind for Australians. So if you've got an electric vehicle, if you bonk rooftop solar onto the roof of your home, if you pair that with a battery, you are taking control of your own energy needs and your own energy future. And I think that's what we're seeing with Australians at the moment. We're talking about approximately 180,000 rooftop solar systems being installed during the first half of 2026. That's a 35% increase on the same period compared to 2025. And the strongest 6 months total since 2021. So, you know, a pretty extraordinary outcome. You're talking more than a quarter of a million home batteries were installed. Now that's 52% higher than the prior 6 months. And since January 2019, Australians have installed 21 gigawatts of rooftop solar. And to put that into layman's terms, 21 gigawatts of rooftop solar eclipses the combined capacity of Australia's remaining coal-fired power station fleet. So we are generating, have the ability to generate more electricity on Australian rooftops than currently our coal-fired power stations do, all of them combined right across Australia.
0: Chris O'Keefe from the Clean Energy Council. For decades, the body that runs Australia's biggest electricity market has taken a conservative view about how much power the country needs to keep the lights on almost all the time. But a growing number of experts say the market operator has become too rose-tinted in its approach and is now counting on big numbers of what are called zombie projects that may never be built. Energy reporter Daniel Mercer has the story.
2: Since unveiling the federal government's flagship energy policy 3 years ago, Climate Change and Energy Minister Chris Bowen has kept the good news flowing.
3: Today, we are opening the first round of our expanded capacity investment scheme, 6 gigawatts. And today, we're pleased to announce that the auction results have led to more than a gigawatt.
4: But this is the capacity investment scheme continuing to work to roll out cheaper renewable energy for all Australians.
2: That signature policy is known as the Capacity Investment Scheme, or CIS. It works by using taxpayer money to help underwrite new large-scale wind, solar and battery projects, which compete for government backing by offering their electricity at the lowest viable price. There's just one big problem, according to Dylan McConnell, a senior research associate at the University of New South Wales. Rising costs mean many of the wind projects that have won contracts through the scheme are now unviable and may never be built.
5: The CIS wasn't designed to solve that problem. It doesn't solve that problem. So, yeah, there's just a fundamental mismatch between the cost and the value.
2: The high costs of wind projects are not just a problem for the government's green ambitions. Dylan McConnell says they're also a problem for the reliability of the grid itself. That's because projects selected through the Capacity Investment Scheme are increasingly being counted in the 10-year power supply outlook known as the Electricity Statement of Opportunities.
5: It's essentially supposed to provide guidance to the market on where reliability issues may emerge in the future to suggest where new projects would be valuable to ensure that system reliability is maintained.
2: The outlook is compiled every year by the Australian Energy Market Operator. From arguably too conservative, Dylan McConnell says AEMO has become too permissive in its approach.
5: So now we have projects that are included in this reliability assessment that are relatively uncertain. And that means that the picture that the current reliability assessment sort of paints is rather rosy.
2: Others agree. Tristan Edis runs research and advisory firm Green Energy Markets, and he says the reliability outlook and AEMO are victims of the highly politicised nature of energy debate in Australia.
6: They've been put on a pedestal as the ultimate arbiter of what is and isn't right, and that has, I think, made politicians very sensitive to wanting to make sure that whatever they say is reflects their political priorities to some degree.
2: In a statement, a spokesman for Chris Bowen said the minister had confidence in AEMO and its forecasts. The spokesman noted the most recent reliability outlook identified no shortfalls in supplies this decade.
0: Daniel Mercer reporting. Larissa Waters has stepped down as leader of the Greens because of illness. Senator Waters will take a leave of absence as she focuses on her health before returning to her upper house duties. Her party will

0: now hold a ballot of MPs to choose the next leader. Political reporter Lexi Junawick is in Canberra. She joined me a short time ago. Lexi, what more do we know about Senator Waters' decision?
1: So, Rachel, we've learned that Senator Waters notified her colleagues of her decision to step away from her leadership role during a virtual meeting yesterday evening. Senator Waters then took to social media last night to make her decision public. In a statement, she said that she'd been quietly managing chronic kidney disease, but it had recently taken a downturn, and she said that she has to be honest with herself about not being invincible. She assured that her doctors have been clear that her prospects for recovery are good, but, quote, the best path forward means a slower pace of life than leading a political party allows. Now, the Queensland senator took on the leadership role last year, replacing Adam Bandt after he lost his lower seat at the most recent federal election. Senator Waters, she's the second longest serving member of the Greens party room behind Senator Sarah Hanson-Young. And during her reflections last night, she shared some of her highlights in the leadership role, including last year's deal with Labor to overhaul Australia's environmental laws.
0: And who will lead the party next?
1: So, Rachel, we know that Senator Waters intends to return to her upper house duties as soon as she can. And in terms of who could lead next, I think it's pretty safe to say that the current deputy leader of the Greens, Maureen Faruqi, and manager of business in the Senate, Sarah Hanson-Young, and perhaps also Senators David Shoebridge and Senator Nick McKim could all be considered contenders. But, of course, we'll have to wait and see what that meeting delivers, and the ABC has been told a decision will be made sooner rather than later, so perhaps not too long to wait.
0: Lexi Junawick reporting. Foster care experts say there needs to be more support given to help children settle when they're reunited with their biological parents. The call follows the death of an 8-month-old girl less than 3 days after she was returned to her biological parents in Ballarat. They say the tragedy has put a spotlight on how the system designed to reunite families is struggling to balance the needs of the parents and the child. Coco Veldkamp has the story.
2: Victorian foster carer Sasha, whose name has been changed and words revoiced by an actor for legal reasons, says a 6-year-old girl under her care since she was a baby has been re-traumatised by court-ordered visits from her biological parent.
3: It takes a couple of weeks to settle her down after. She wets the bed and she sucks her fingers.
2: A reunification order is a court order made by Child Protection when a child cannot live safely at home, but with the goal of returning the child to their biological parent.
3: She used to see her mum twice a week, but she wouldn't turn up to half those sessions. That really stressed Emma out. I would pick her up from daycare, go and wait, and she wouldn't turn up. She was so distraught.
2: Previous Victorian legislation stated that once a child was put into out-of-home care, biological parents had a 2-year window to regain custody of their child. But in May, that time limit was removed. A Better Life for Foster Kids founder, Heather Baird, grew up in the foster care system. She wants to see the 2-year limit brought back in.
4: The reality is, if you have your children removed and you haven't stood up in 12 months, you're never going to stand up for those children.
2: According to the Australian Institute of Health and Welfare, approximately 4 in 5 children put into care in Victoria return home within 2 years. Rouge Amidi from Women's Legal Service Victoria says the issue is not the amount of time allowed for reunification, but the lack of support for biological parents.
5: Most of the clients that we support at Women's Legal are often grappling and trying to survive family violence, and they're waiting months, sometimes years, for housing, disability support, family violence services and other essential assistance.
2: Most other states and territories have a hard limit on the reunification window, between 1 and 2 years. Former National Children's Commissioner Anne Hollands says policy reform has been stagnant across the sector for over a decade. During her tenure, she commissioned a report looking at 12 years' worth of royal commissions and inquiries in child protection between 2010 and 2022.
6: We found over 3,000 recommendations that were continuously repeated through this time, showing that they hadn't been implemented.
2: The Victorian Department of Families, Fairness and Housing did not respond to specific questions about reunification. The changes to the state's reunification time limits played no role in the death of an 8-month-old

0: in Ballarat last week.
1: Coco Veldkamp. Elon Musk. Elon Musk's company SpaceX is celebrating a triumph this morning after launching the largest and most powerful rocket ever built into orbit. Commentators say it's an incredible feat for a ship that's set to one day travel to the moon. Bridget Fitzgerald prepared this report.
2: 3, 2, 1.
3: In a plume of fire and steam, Starship blasts into a blue sky. And it is enormous. On the launch pad, the SpaceX rocket is as tall as a 40-story building. This is Starship's 14th flight since 2023, but it's the first to go into orbit.
4: And we are go for orbit.
3: Dr. Wendy Whitman Cobb is Deputy Commandant at the School of Advanced Air and Space Studies and Professor of Strategy and Security Studies.
5: To be able to get it into orbit today and demonstrate that not only can you get it into orbit, but you can get it down is a huge step forward for both SpaceX and what NASA has planned for the near future.
3: It wasn't all smooth sailing. One of the rocket's engines shut down earlier than planned, and the mission was scheduled to run for 10 hours but was cut short after 3, but not before the ship deployed 26 Starlink satellites into orbit. And Wendy Whitman Cobb says getting a ship of Starship's size into orbit is a feat in itself.
5: So it is the most powerful rocket that we've ever launched, and that surpasses the Saturn V rocket that we used to get to the moon. And I saw one figure today where apparently its carrying capacity is that of the International Space Station.
3: Starship will likely play a key role in future space exploration.
5: SpaceX is also planning missions to the moon and eventually Mars, all using Starship. For NASA, this is going to be the human landing system for the first missions that actually land on the moon.
3: The launch of a super heavy ship into orbit also signals potential research opportunities. Dr. Martin Elvis is a senior astrophysicist at the Center for Astrophysics at Harvard and the Smithsonian.
6: Oh, for me, I think it will enable us to fly James Webb-type class missions, so the cutting-edge flagship missions, as NASA calls them, for much less money. When you built James Webb Space Telescope, the mirrors famously had to fold out in a very intricate series of maneuvers. You could plop the whole mirror in the cargo area of the rocket without any folding at all, making it much simpler to build, to test, to fly.
3: Starship splashed down in the Pacific Ocean off Hawaii in a burst of flame.
7: Starship has landed.
3: But as far as space travel goes, it was still mission complete.
1: Bridget Fitzgerald. Briefly in finance, Wall Street has closed lower amid rising oil prices and uncertainty over the end of the Iran war and the Federal Reserve's rate path. The global benchmark Brent crude is trading at $105.51 US a barrel. That's AM for today. I'm Rachel Mealy. It's 8:30.
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14: Good morning, friends. Yay, the credit card surcharge is being dropped this week from Thursday. On a day we're all bracing for an interest rate hike, this is being sold as a win for you and a blow to the banks. Surcharges scrapped. They're super annoying, right? You never, when it pops up on the FPOS machine, no one's ever thinking, yes, I'm so excited to pay this surcharge. It sounds like something to celebrate, them being scrapped when everything is so expensive. But really, if you dive beneath the surface, you're still going to pay for it. Your food might cost more. Your daily coffee might go up in price again. The surcharge you pay on the weekend, try paying that every day of the week. Businesses can't absorb these costs on their own, a lot of them. So you and I will still have to pay. How? You'll hear in a moment. Ahead of the interest rate rise, which is widely predicted to occur today when the Reserve Bank announces their decision from their most recent meeting, what's one word you'd use to describe the Reserve Bank of Australia and their decision to raise

0: ABC Listen. A little later, talking tradie trauma. Kiana and Herbert has it. She was telling us yesterday she just cannot get a tradie to her house.
1: Oh, no, seriously. I'm actually really low cycled at the moment. I can't get an electrician to finish the job, so my oven is outside for 2 weeks on the veranda. I'm cooking on a barbecue stove, and he keeps saying, oh, I'll come, or he doesn't answer the phone. So I'm like, wow.
0: Wow. She's got a lot of tradie trauma, Kiana in Herbert. And we're wondering if you do too. On the flip side, Janice and Dinah Beach got in touch a little earlier saying she never has trouble getting a tradie. She's got what sounds like a little black book of her loyal, long-time local legends, and they never fail her. What's your tradie strategy? Is it a last-minute frantic search for whoever's available, or do you have a long-established A-team who never let you down? Are you having a trickier time right now tracking down a tradie? I want to get a bit of a sense from you this morning. Do a bit of a survey, as we often like to do on the morning's program. 1300 057 222. Or like I said, you can send me a message via ABC Listen. Al says, morning, Stimmo. It's great to be back in the top end. Walking around in shorts, having a coffee, a big difference to 24 hours ago. Let's get on with the show. Al, it's good to have you back in the top end and away from chilly Melbourne. Now, from Thursday, there will no longer be a credit card surcharge when you tap and pay or use FPOS. This has been touted as a win for the consumer and a hard pill to swallow for the banks who've been dictating terms on this surcharge for years now. But for local businesses who are effectively being asked to absorb this cost themselves, there is real concern these changes are being misunderstood by the public and that backlash is incoming. Bridget Stock owns Ray's Cafe and Patisserie and Darling's Pasta Club here in Darwin and joins you this morning. Good morning to you, Bridget.
2: Good morning.
0: How much will this likely affect your bottom line?
2: It's quite dramatic. It tallies up to thousands of dollars a year in added cost to the business. So for us to just say, oh, we'll take it on the chin and, you know, it's all fine is just not what we can do, unfortunately, as a small business.
0: So what will you have to do if you can't absorb that cost? What will you be doing instead?
2: Yeah. Well, it just simply means that it will probably be a reflection in the overall cost and we'll be upping our prices marginally from Thursday. So it might only be a matter of, you know, 20 to 30 to 50 cents, but it's still going to obviously affect the consumer at the end of the day, but we can't absorb the cost.
0: And this, people will be familiar, there's a lot of different hospitality businesses. Prices have been going up in recent years anyway, as the price of goods has gone up, the price of freighting food and things like that has gone up. So This can't have been the only price hike in recent history for your businesses. They're not very popular, are they?
2: No, not at all. We had a recent hike as well because of wages. Wages have moved quite dramatically. It was a 4% increase, which is quite a large one, which I fully support as I support the industry. However, I think that consumers often forget when they're buying something little or something that they see is quite small that it does really cost us in so many other ways than just the raw ingredients. So unfortunately, we do have to pass that on, and we've decided that raising the menu prices in general is the best option. Otherwise, we'd be looking at doing a, some other form of a surcharge, a service surcharge, but we just don't really think that that's the right thing to do and that it's better to build it into the cost of the product.
0: Because this is the thing, surcharges aren't popular, are they? Surcharges are something people balk at them. They don't like paying them at the FPOS machine, and a lot of people get frustrated about how much they are, and that's what this change is trying to tackle, and that's a legitimate reason, but that need to raise that money some way doesn't disappear. So you have to make this.
2: Yeah, absolutely. I'm fully supportive of the idea that it needs to be very transparent of what, you know, the bank was charging a random amount every time. It would change percentage based. And I understood that that was frustrating for the customer because they were thinking they're paying one thing and then they ended up paying a little bit more. But now, you know,

0: yeah, as a business, we have to decide what's best for the business, and that's moving forward with a little bit of a price increase.
1: You're hearing from Bridget Stock this morning on 105.7 ABC Darwin. I'm Lara Stimpson. She owns a number of local cafes and businesses, and we're talking about this scrapping of the credit card surcharge from Thursday, October 1, which in a lot of ways is being touted as a win, and it'll certainly feel a bit better when you don't get that surcharge when you're tapping and paying, but you will be paying for it in other ways. Either your food might be a bit more expensive, there may be a service charge surcharge applied all week as opposed to just weekends. Are there other options that you've heard your colleagues in the hospitality industry, Bridget, exploring as a way to manage this surcharge going away?
0: Yeah, quite dramatically down south, more so than up here. I haven't heard it up here yet, but quite a few pubs are banding together and have actually decided to cease FPOS operation and accept cash only. However, they will be providing an ATM, so you can go to their ATM and withdraw money to then purchase via their business, but they won't actually have FPOS facilities anymore as, they're not happy with this decision as they believe that the bank should have to be the ones cancelling the charge, not us as a small business taking it on. That's not feasible for all businesses, but it does sound ideal. You do think that the cash payer is the one losing out here, as they used to have the almost reward of not being charged a fee when they paid cash, but now they're just going to fall victim to any price increase across the board. So, yeah.
1: Interesting. So for those for whom cash is still king, it may not be as rewarding anymore, you think?
0: Yeah, it's definitely, they're losing that element of, okay, cool, well, if I pay cash, I'm not paying that fee. So they've officially lost that. And for us as a small business, it's too hard to track, okay, well, they've paid cash, so we're going to discount them. So unfortunately, it's, a lose for the cash king people. And, that's unfortunate in itself.
1: A lot of these things, and you mentioned, the wage increases you're supportive of because you're supportive of the industry. People find the surcharges really annoying. So on the face of it, it seems like a thumbs up move. All of these things trying to progress the industry that you work in. But with the other challenges you're facing, is progress just becoming a real challenge for businesses like yours?
0: Yeah, absolutely. I think that it's a deterrent from anyone who's deciding to enter our industry as either entry level or as a business owner, because our entry level staff have to deal with the customers being frustrated at the pricing of products in the cafe, and then the staff, like, if you're looking at opening a business, why would you choose to open a business where the margins are already quite tight and they're only getting tighter and tighter with all these new changes and regulations coming in?
1: Bridget, it's been great to hear from you this morning. We'll stay in touch as this change comes into effect and see what the reaction is. That was Bridget Stock. She owns Ray's Cafe and Patisserie, Darling's Pasta Club, some other businesses as well in the CBD, talking about these changes. It's about 19 to 9 on 105.7 ABC Darwin. I'm Lara Stimpson. They're coming into effect from October 1. Cathy Simmons is the CEO of Hospitality NT. Cathy, how widespread is the sentiment that Bridget's shared with us today?
2: Yeah, it affects everybody. This affects absolutely everybody. And, hospitality businesses have a very large proportion of small businesses that operate on very thin margins, as Bridget said. A lot of restaurants and cafes, especially, unlicensed cafes, or limited hours cafes, you pay rent 24 hours a day, and now you're being asked to eat what might be a 1 or 2% margin on each transaction. Like, it doesn't sound like a lot, but it's just yet another thing. Small businesses were already paying up to 5 times per transaction compared to big businesses. You reckon Coles and Woolies are paying anything for their FPOS fees or debit fees or anything like that? No, they're not, because they have a larger number of transactions, so they've negotiated more effectively with their transaction providers. It's the small businesses that suffer because of this.
1: Among your membership, Bridget was sort of talking about a range of different options, ways that they're going to try and recover these costs that don't just mean absorbing it into their bottom line, increasing the cost of what they're selling for the customer, introducing a daily surcharge or service charge as opposed to one that might just be on the weekends, or that more extreme option she was mentioning down south, pubs and clubs, bringing in ATMs onto the premises to encourage people to pay with cash, just to avoid it altogether. What's the most popular of those options that you're hearing about here?
2: Well, there's already a thread through the Northern Territory of cash is king. So as Bridget said, you know, going cash only might not be the right solution for all businesses, but absolutely I expect it will be for some. I can see a country pub with an ATM in the corner might head this way. It does take staff time to count cash. It's not a skill that a lot of folks have nowadays, that we've been previously moving to card only. I'm not going to sledge, Gen Z here. I would struggle to count cash pretty effectively, I think. I think this would be frustrating in a different and interesting way. I think the first thing that everyone, all businesses, big, small, sole trader, hospitality or, in the trades, like whatever you're doing, if you are about to get hit with this margin change, talk to your transaction provider and demand a better deal. Whoever, has if you carry a Square around to take your transactions, if you're with Tyro, if you're with one of the big four banks, you keep everything with your big four bank, that's fine. You go to them and you demand a better deal. If your transaction costs start with a one, meaning 1% or more, tell them they're dreaming and demand something better. I look for a 0.7 or a 0.6 and at least make that extra change. It feels weird, talking about this, like, I'm sure people are thinking like, oh, what's 1%? What's 1%, right? But, for small and family-run venues or all businesses, every increase matters, rent, insurance, energy, food, freight, compliance costs, finance costs. We've seen this year how expensive fuel is, and that's not up by 1%, that's up by 40%. So this really, and that flows into freight. And so that's another cost that the small business is now paying and has to figure out how much of this can I eat myself, or how much of it do I put on my menu prices? And they want to look after their customers. And it's just this extra 1%, like, it's just death by 1,000 cuts.
1: You're hearing from Cathy Simmons, who's the CEO of Hospitality NT on 105.7 ABC Darwin. It's about 8:45. We're talking about the scrapping of the credit card surcharge that's coming in from October 1, so that's Thursday. For some, it's viewed as great news. No one likes paying a surcharge, but it has to be paid somehow, and that will likely still be coming from your back pocket to these small businesses. You say it's a death by a thousand cuts. Cathy, there's been a lot facing the hospitality industry of late, including more recently the announced changes to migration and migration settings that look specifically at international students and working holiday makers. The surcharge changes sort of seem to pale in comparison to the scale of this particular challenge. How worried are you and your members right now about what this will do to the Northern Territory?
2: We are absolutely going to see businesses close across regional Australia because of this policy. A lot of people get their visas and come to Australia. They don't start in Darwin. They don't start in Broome. They don't start in Cairns. They start in Sydney or Melbourne. Then they explore the country. Once they're here, they've got their feet under them, they have a bit more of the language. When you cut the length of time that someone stays in Australia, we're cutting the likelihood that they come to the territory at all. And if after doing everything we ask a backpacker to do, they go out, they complete their 88 days of regional work, they then have to go into a ballot with no certainty that they'll actually get another visa for their second year or their third year, they won't do it. They will choose another country. They'll find somewhere else to work. It's awful. Backpackers, my favourite line, backpackers are both the hospitality industry's hardest workers and best customers. I think anyone who's been to a pub in the dry season knows every dollar a backpacker earns behind the bar, they spend in front of it. We'd love to see Australia double the allocation to these visa types and making approvals faster.
1: Do you have any sense or hope that there'll be a carve-out for the Northern Territory from these changes?
2: Well, because so many backpackers start in the big cities, a carve out would be very difficult to achieve without

0: cutting the very base of the number of backpackers that we source our workforce from. If you disincentivize backpackers to come to Australia, you aren't disincentivizing them from coming to the Northern Territory, even if there is a carve-out. It would have to be a very carefully designed carve-out, and I, you know, almost wouldn't know where to start with that. The strength of the regional Australian economy is based on the strength of the Australian economy. We need the movement of people, free movement of people around the country to keep that workforce flow going.
1: Kathy, I appreciate you joining us this morning. We'll stay in touch as we hear more news about this. Thanks for joining us today.
0: Thanks, Sarah.
1: That's Kathy Simmons, who's the CEO of Hospitality NT on 105.7 ABC Darwin. It's about 12 to 9. Next, heading to the northern suburbs, crime concerns in Malak and Karama. But first, Schmick is in Wollaghi this morning. You've been listening to this conversation. What do you make about the end of the credit card surcharge?
2: Hey, morning team. Look, I've always been a cashier myself, so I've been excluded from all these explicit extra charges going on to all these businesses and consumers and whatnot and that. So I think it might be a good thing. I can see it as a good thing. If we go back to the cash rate again, we're thinking it's going to sort things out a little bit. Our small businesses will be taking in cash. They won't be incurring the fees if that's the way it's going to work. But they're saying something about they're going to come from behind and bite them on something else, right?
1: Mm-hmm.
2: Yeah. So I just think it's a good thing for everybody to get back to the old cash thing, you know, and start using cash again and save themselves and Australia billions of dollars a year in fees.
1: Well, what do you think, Schmick? Because this is the concern, is that it used to be able to avoid paying the surcharge by paying cash. That was the thing. But if the surcharge is now being reflected through an increase in the menu price, you'll be paying more anyway. Does that feel like a disincentive to you?
2: It sounds like a rot to me, yeah. So if they're going to like throw that back at you again because they're hooked up with the banks in their surcharges and the banks hitting them up with their surcharges, one would have thought that would have been there in the first place anyway, prior to now the change coming on the 1st of October, and hallelujah for it.
1: It's all a bit complicated, isn't it? A Schmick, yes. And look, I'm hearing you and I'm getting a bit of feedback as well that this is, you know, it's a little bit confusing. How is it that they're getting rid of the surcharge but you still have to pay for it? There's heaps of information online and via ABC News as well. But essentially, it used to be that there used to be that cost that was applied by the bank, the surcharge when you do your FPOS transaction, that would go straight to the bank. Effectively, paying for the use of that terminal, right? When you would cover the cost of that transaction being made. The RBA, the Reserve Bank of Australia, says banks can no longer pass on that cost to the customer, but the business still has to pay for the surcharge. So they can't just pay for all of these surcharges all of a sudden on their own. They're going to work out a way of doing that. That is either implementing a service charge all week long, raising the cost of their menu items, or in some instances, getting you to pay by cash. What do you make of all this? 1300 057 222. It's about 9 minutes away from 10 next. Crime concerns in the northern suburbs, Malak and Karama. What's being done about it?
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1: It was just last month that NT Chief Minister Leah Fenocchiaro declared that the number of crime victims across the Territory was plummeting under her leadership.
8: Our crime data shows that territory-wide we've already reduced the number of offences by 10,000, winding back the clock on crime to 2017 levels.
1: But she did acknowledge that those numbers might not be enough to give you a good night's sleep.
8: We've always been really clear that crime data is but one measure. We want Territorians to feel safe, and that's the measure of success.
1: Darwin's northern suburbs of Malak and Karama have long been tarred with the brush of crime hotspots. But some residents say the last

0: 6 weeks have been particularly terrifying, and they're asking the question, what needs to happen before police move in and take action? Brian O'Gallagher is the CLP member for Karama. He's been advocating for his electorate with the Police Minister's Office. Good morning to you.
1: Good morning, Lara, and good morning to your listeners.
0: What's been happening over this past 6 weeks that's been especially bad?
1: Well, just as a start, just in regards to the police, I'm about to, after this interview, I'm going to the National Remembrance Service for our police, to honour those police who've laid down their lives for our community. So just on behalf of the police and our community, we thank them for their service. But in terms of Karama and Mlac, yes, I'd have to say I've had a reports from multiple residents over the last maybe 6 to 8 weeks about increasing crime and antisocial behaviour. That includes break-ins, it includes people walking around with weapons, including youths and adults. Some of those people walking around with weapons seem to have ankle bracelets on. There's been smashing of cars, but it's also the antisocial behaviour, particularly around certain units where there's an over visitation. I think, you know, maybe 20 people in visiting a two-bedroom unit, fighting, screaming at night time, depriving residents of sleep, making them feel unsafe. And I've been advocating on their behalf.
0: You have called for an intensive crime focus from police in these suburbs to try and ease those concerns, crack down on the behaviour that you've observed. What exactly do you want to see?
1: Well, look, I went to the police minister, the Leo Finocchiaro. I went and said, look, I saw there was an Operation Ventura, a one-month-long operation out there in Palmerston, which seemed to have a good result. It was a cross-agency response. I was wondering if something similar could happen here. I give the Chief Minister absolute credit. She's taken my concerns directly to the Police Commissioner. We've got some advice back from the police saying, look, they don't do naturally just operations per se under names, but they've taken all those lessons and they have confirmed that they are putting a focus on the northern suburbs and particularly around crime and Mlac. So I want to see how that translates. But, you know, good on them. They've been listening. Just so your listeners understand, I and the police minister cannot direct the police what to do. They are operational decisions of the police. The police do a magnificent job and we're fully behind them.
0: You're hearing from Brian O'Gallagher this morning, CLP member for Karama, talking about some of the crime challenges and the increase, it seems, over the past 6 weeks in Mlac and Karama in crime and antisocial behaviour. And if that's your part of Darwin where you live, tell me how it's been for you on 1300 057 222. In particular, the lessons that they say they've learnt from Operation Ventura, where very similar sorts of things were being reported. What is the surge response that they've said they will give you in your electorate? What are they saying
1: look,
0: that they're
1: looking for? They've said they're increasing patrols around Karama and Mlac. And look, I'd have to say I've been up my office up at Karama Shops. I do see more, from my perspective, I see more patrols going around the shopping centre there. I've been down at the Mlac service station. I have seen patrols go past. But of course, you know, it's when these incidents happen, residents really do get concerned. And I take it what the Chief Minister said. Overall, I think crime stats down. And that's great. But it's your lived experience. And if you don't see it happening right beside you or you suddenly see an increase, that's what impacts on you. And that's what I'm representing residents for.
0: Does it get frustrating to you, Brian, because, of course, you've been agitating for these issues for many years and your time on council and even before then about the kind of antisocial behaviour you see in those suburbs? You are now part of the government that tough on crime, your number one priority, and there is some headway that's being made, but it's not resolved the issues. Is it frustrating to you that even as a member of the government now you still can't turn it around for the northern suburbs?
1: Oh, look, it's definitely frustrating when it happens and, you know, let's sheet home the blame where it belongs. It's to the perpetrators. It's not to the police. The police are only responding to criminal behaviour. People have to take responsibility for themselves. And I think some people just sort of take liberties and have a disrespect for the community. Yes, it is frustrating for me, but I'm very proud to be part of a government that, one, has actually strengthened the resources of the police. I think we've added another 300 or so since we've come into office. So police were certainly well under-resourced when we came in. We're starting to turn it around. We have introduced the police public safety officer stream. And, you know, the first squad's out there. Now, that's only about 21 members. They've gone full training. I think it's about 18 weeks or 20 weeks. But that's only 21, and that's spread across the territory. I think the second squad's under training at the moment. But I know our goal, I think we're looking to turn out about 212 of these over the next 2 years. Now, that starts adding critical mass, and they are front-facing. Mm. They are out at shopping centres. They are out at the public housing complexes, and that's what we need.
0: With just a minute to go, is your government, though, doing enough to tackle the root causes of crime, which it sounds like you're pointing the finger at here?
1: Look, I think we've made it very clear that crime is our absolute number one priority. We do have a long way to go. We're not there, but we've started in the right direction, and I'm very glad that we have. But I will be strongest advocate saying we've got to do more. We've got to do more to make communities safety and protect our residents, and that's my focus.
0: Brian, thank you for your time this morning.
1: Thank you very much. All the best, Lara, and all the best to your listeners.
0: It's Brian O'Gallagher, who's a CLP member for Karama. And there's more happening in that electorate as well. The police are also planning this targeted campaign called Dobbing in a Dealer. There's been a big drug sting in the electorate, you might remember, earlier this month. And so that's playing a role as well. If you are living in Mille Lacs and in Karama, have the past 6 weeks felt worse to you? Are you seeing more cops on the beat and patrolling your suburb and your street? Tell me about your experience, 1300 057 222. As a member for Karama was saying, it's not always about the stats. It is often just about how it makes you feel. When I say inflation, you say, what? What comes to mind for you? The Reserve Bank is meeting this afternoon for the sixth time this year, and both financial markets and economists think it is almost certain it will raise interest rates for the fourth time. How does that make you feel? What word would you use to describe interest rates and inflation? You're going to hear from a mortgage broker after the news about how this rate rise would impact you.
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5: Good morning, Darlene Jean Wang with ABC News. Treasurer Jim Chalmers insists the budget is stronger now than when Labor came to office as Australians brace for a fourth rate hike this year. The RBA is expected to raise interest rates again today, which would push rates to their highest level in 15 years. Mr. Chalmers denies government spending is driving up inflation and says tax as a proportion of GDP is still under record levels.
6: Well, it's still lower than what we saw under Howard and Costello, is the first point. The second point is that we're cutting taxes and there are more tax cuts on the way. So we're cutting income taxes because we recognise that's a good way to help people with the cost of living. If we weren't doing that, tax to GDP would be higher.
5: Acting Chief Minister Jared Mailey has called on the federal government to exempt the NT from its cuts to backpacker visas. Grace Arta reports.
7: Proposed changes to the Working Holiday Maker Visa will see Australia have 38,000 fewer second and third year backpackers than it did in 2026. The NT government says it's concerned these changes will have catastrophic ramifications on the territory's economy, with fears there won't be enough workers to pick fruit from mango farms or to work in local hospitality businesses. Acting Chief Minister Jared Mailey has called on the territory's three federal Labor representatives to speak with their counterparts in Canberra about what he says is the NT's need for migration to fill jobs and keep the economy ticking over.
5: Northern Territory government funding cuts have forced Centre Bush Bus to slash services on five routes, which its owner says is heartbreaking. Bush Bus has been servicing Central Australia for nearly three decades, providing essential transport and freight services out to remote Aboriginal communities from Alice Springs. Owner Tani Passmore-Barnes says without support, some routes may be cut completely, impacting their ability to transport medicines and people to health appointments.
8: We're told about 6 weeks after the funding ceased that that it wouldn't continue because they wanted to fund the high-risk summer period. That's the first time I've heard them say that they fund for that reason. In the past, the funding's always been to ensure the health, well-being of people in community so that they have access to services like everybody else.
7: The government has been contacted for comment. The OpenAI hack has hardened the federal government's resolve to mandate strict reporting rules for artificial intelligence companies. Claire Armstrong reports from Parliament House.
9: Australia was left in the dark for months before OpenAI notified the government of the Medicare statistics breach, with Labor now considering tough notification requirements for rogue AI incidents. The ABC understands this will include making tech companies immediately alert both the impacted organisation as well as Australia's cybersecurity agency. But Monash University researcher Dr. Chetan Arora says mandated reporting can only go so far.
10: What we also need to build is our own defence systems.
9: He recommends stronger cybersecurity for all public-facing government websites.
7: Overseas, President Donald Trump has doubled down on his claim that the US will win the war with Iran very soon. Over the weekend, he turned down Iran's latest peace proposal and now confirmed that his team has spoken with Iranian officials through mediators today. The war started 7 months ago, has left thousands dead or displaced, and sent oil prices worldwide spiking. Mr. Trump insists it'll be all over quickly.
11: We have Iran, we'll never have a nuclear weapon. We're going to win that war very soon. That'll be over. And the gas prices will come tumbling down. So nobody else could have done that. Nobody else.
7: Four people have been rescued after their yacht collided with a whale and eventually sank in seas between Fiji and New Zealand on Saturday. The New Zealand Air Force and Maritime New Zealand helped coordinate the rescue and cargo ship picked up by the crew of 250 nautical miles north of Norfolk Island. The yacht skipper, Jeremy Copper, says who was asleep when the whale struck, says he's lucky to be alive.
12: It's just a massive impact. It woke me up, obviously, the noise. And so I went straight up on deck. The boat was out of control. So you start looking around, you look behind, and there's a very large pod of whales, probably half a dozen, I think. It was pretty obvious we had hit one of that pod of whales.
7: And in the weather today, a slight to medium chance of showers in the Tiwi, northern and western Daly, far northwest Gregory, northern and eastern Arnhem and eastern Carpentaria districts. The chance of a gusty evening thunderstorms in the far southwest Lasseter district with little or no rain, partly cloudy elsewhere. And that's the latest from the ABC Newsroom.
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15: It's quite dramatic. It tallies up to thousands of dollars a year in added cost to the business. So for us to just say, oh, we'll take it on the chin and, you know, it's all fine, is just not what we can do, unfortunately, as a small business. It just simply means that it will probably be a reflection in the overall cost and we'll be upping our prices. It might only be a matter of 20 to 30 to 50 cents, but it's still going to obviously affect the consumer at the end of the day, but we can't absorb the cost.
2: Join the conversation. Call 1300 057 222.
0: October 1, Thursday. No longer will the banks be able to charge surcharges through their EFTPOS machines that you may tap and pay to get your coffee, whatever. But the amount that surcharge was covering, that was going to the bank essentially as a payment for the transaction, will still have to be paid. It'll now just have to be paid by the business. And the business doesn't want to absorb it into its bottom line, so you're going to have to pay it. That's how the story seems to be going. And how do you feel about that? 1300 057 222. For those of you for whom cash is king, the concern that Bridget was saying is, there used to be a benefit, and you often used to see people paying with cash specifically to avoid the surcharge. But if the business is coming up with the amount that the surcharge would have been or equated to, if they're coming up with that through other means, like increasing the price of

0: the coffee that you're buying or the cake that you're buying, then cash is no longer a benefit to you in that circumstance. How do you feel about that? 1-300-057-222. Widely expected that interest rates will go up today. The Treasurer, Jim Chalmers, has been doing the rounds this morning, trying to smooth things over. But it will be costly. A caller into 774 ABC Melbourne yesterday said that, described the action of the Reserve Bank raising interest rates as cruel. How would you describe it? Do you think it's a cruel thing to do? Or do you think it's sensible to get on top of inflation? 1-300-057-222. A little later on this morning, I'll take you to National Police Remembrance Day. There is a march occurring through the Darwin CBD, and I'll take you there a little later this half hour. It's about 8 minutes past nine. On the credit card surcharge being no more, Janice is in Dyna Beach this morning. Hello, Janice.
1: Hi, how are you going?
0: Well, thank you. What did you want to say?
1: I usually use cash. So I keep a little stash of cash at home and locked up, and that I use cash wherever possible for two reasons, mainly to avoid the surcharges, but secondly, for security. I reckon every time I tap my card, there's a chance that information could be stolen or misused. Oh. So I use cash. And I guess what I want to say about Bridget is I'm totally sympathetic, and you use the term some businesses don't want to absorb it. There are businesses that are just, you know, on the edge, and maybe they can't, and I'm sympathetic. However, Bridget dismissed the suggestion that that they give a discount at the till if they're going to raise menu prices to those people who do pay cash. And I dispute what she said is that's too much trouble, because these businesses don't have trouble adding a surcharge for holidays, weekends, etc. So why can't they just do the same thing, but just give people who are using cash that discount if they're raising all their menu prices?
0: Right. So perhaps have a separate price for those who will or who choose to pay with cash, maybe, as a way of doing that.
1: In fact, there's lots of businesses that say that. You pay cash, you get a bit of a discount.
0: Right. Okay. I wonder what you make of that idea. Thank you, Janice. 1-300-057-222. You can send me a message via ABC Listen. One of you says, oh, this is from Marg. Morning, Lara. Read the bank charges. I may not understand business tax at all well, but aren't bank charges a tax-deductible expense of running businesses or running business? Don't business owners claim those expenses on their tax returns? Are they double-dipping? And if so, isn't the taxpayer already paying through the tax system for these charges? That's from Marg. I don't own a business, so I'm not sure. But if you do and you can give me some more information on that, please do. And another message says, hi, Lara, it's incredible. We've heard this morning that the surcharge ban is being borne by the businesses who will pass it on to the consumer. We've also heard the banks say it's going to hit them, so they are reducing their insurance and reward schemes and upping the annual charges on credit cards. So what on earth is actually happening, says this texter. It sounds like businesses and the banks are upping their charges and the consumer is paying twice. Or is there a bit of fear-mongering going on? I mean, it's all a little bit complicated, I suppose, but really, the bank used to charge the surcharge. They're no longer allowed to do that through their FPOS terminal, but they still expect essentially to be paid for all of the transactions that are made through the kit that they give and supply to these businesses. So where's that money going to come from? Not all the businesses can afford to pay it. One business was saying it could be up to $16,000 a year, so they'll have to find that money elsewhere. Before we chat about interest rates this morning, I do want to hear from you and see if you've had a similar experience of tradie trauma. This is something that Kiana and Herbert raised with me yesterday. Her and I were chatting about, what were we talking about yesterday? Oh, we were talking about Lee Point. And she said, well, while I've got you.
2: I'm just doing a little house renovation here in my place, like kitchen and retiling the floors, rip them all up and do that. Really upgraded a bit. Looks old, the old tiles. And the tradie shortage, what I've gone through, I'm calling it tradie trauma.
0: Oh, dear.
2: No, seriously, I'm actually really low cycled at the moment. I can't get an electrician to finish the job, so my oven is outside for 2 weeks on the veranda. I'm cooking on a barbecue stove, and he keeps saying, oh, I'll come, or he doesn't answer the phone. So I'm like, wow.
0: And he can't get anybody else. There's no one else available.
2: I called another fella, and he said, I can come next Tuesday, the 6th of October. And he's one of my good, you know, he does the aircon installations and all that stuff. He's excellent. But I got this other one, somebody told me this one. And anyway, so, and with the tiler, he's left me with half my house tiled. And then the other half has to wait another like 4 weeks because he took some others, got 3 jobs going. So where are all these tradies? And my plumber said he'd get back to me in June to finish the leaking taps, and he never got back to me. And I haven't kind of followed up on that because I'm in survival mode.
0: Kiana, so you've got a lot going on there. So,
2: well, it's not fun at all. It really is not. It made a renovation that should have just went tick the box these times and these dates, this costing, and it's just, it's chaos.
0: It's chaos. That's Kiana's experience at the moment. Are you also experiencing some tradie trauma? Maybe you've got regular people, but they're not available for weeks. You can't track people down to do simple works at your place. Is this something that you're experiencing as well? 1-300-057-222. Chatting interest rates in a moment, but first, Ray is in Fanny Bay and wants to talk about the surcharges. Morning, Ray.
3: Good morning. How are you?
0: Well, thank you. What would you like to add?
3: I think that... I sympathise greatly with businesses that are going to suffer and struggle because of this change. But currently, the cost of cash is very well hidden within the cost of everything. There was an issue a few years ago where the companies that move cash around were all going broke, and the government had to help stump them up, and the banks had to help stump them up. So, you know, even credit card users are paying for the incredible high cost of cash, but it's a hidden cost. Unfortunately, the credit card surcharge has been a cost that people see, so therefore it's treated differently. But you know, once it all blows over, everyone will, all these hidden costs will be the same and everyone will understand them.
0: Right. So it's all, it's complicated ways of disguising it, but you reckon this will sort of expose all of that and everyone have a greater understanding of what they're actually paying?
3: Well, no, because it'll be hidden.
0: Right.
3: That's it. Like the cash is. People think that cash is the cheap thing, but cash is not. Cash is very expensive, but it's the cost of using cash is hidden in the cost of the products because that's what the banks charge people.
0: Okay. It's all complicated, isn't it, Ray? It's all complicated.
3: Yes.
0: And are you a cash guy or do you use your card?
3: Oh, I'm mostly a card guy, but yes.
0: Yeah, okay. Well, no more credit card surcharge from Thursday, but it's likely that we'll be paying in a different way. Thank you, Ray. That's Ray and Fanny Bay on 1-300-057-222. What do you make of all of this? Give me a call or send me a message via ABC Listen. It's about 9:15. The Reserve Bank is meeting today for the 6th time this year, and both financial markets and economists think it is almost certain it will raise interest rates for the 4th time. And if it does, the cash rate would be the highest it's been in 15 years. How will another interest rate rise affect you? Michelle Murphy's a mortgage broker based in Zakoli. Good morning to you, Michelle.
4: Morning, beautiful. How are you today?
0: Oh, well, look, I suspect it's a pretty intense morning in your office on an interest rate day. What's the feeling?
4: Look, being a one-man band, it's interesting every day, but the honest answer is it's not looking good. Obviously, the Reserve Bank's going to make a decision and everyone's tipping that it's going to go up. Probably the scary thing is all the banks have already put up all the fixed rates. They went up about 2-3 weeks ago. Some of them did one lot and then did a second lot, so they were almost 0.5% higher. Most averages are mid sixes to high to low sevens, which is scary to think that they're thinking the rates are going to get that high as we go forward the next couple of months. So, yeah, it's not looking good.
0: Right. So if rates go up again today, what do you reckon that the average amount of interest or the percentage of interest people will be paying on their mortgages and home loans?
4: Well, look, variable rates, it depends on how you've structured it, but if under a package, you'd hope that you'd still be in a six. Whether it's going to be a high six or a low six is a very good determination of how good you've been able to negotiate well before now and what discounts you're bound to get on your interest rates. If you're in a mid-six, you're probably doing fairly well at the moment, I think. But, yeah, the fixed rates are a lot higher than that at the moment, and by the looks of it, they're expecting to go even higher.
0: This, if it goes up today, it's widely expected that it will increased to the highest level since 2011.
4: Yep.
0: If that happens, I mean, what kind of pressure is this placing on people who are already, they've already got their mortgage, they're already in their homes, but also the people that are coming to you exploring this as an option? How is it affecting both of those groups of people?
4: Well, for someone who's looking to buy, your ability to borrow is going to decrease, and it's probably going to decrease anything between sort of 20,000 to 40,000, depending on your existing commitments. So that can be quite an expensive way to get in. I mean, the Reserve Bank's decision, assuming they go that way, it's not going to be just this one. It'll be the next, if there's a next one, that's probably more scary, I think. I mean, yeah, we've got a high interest rates. I mean, 2011 was when we bought, and then we were sitting at around the sevens and eights back in 2008, 2009. So that was fixed rates. And then it sort of dropped down to the fives. It'd be nice if it got back down into the fives, but I think that's going to be a couple of years away now. And the ones who are in the market and already have properties, I mean, if an average mortgage now, and especially in Darwin, to buy and build, you're looking at $700,000-$800,000, your mortgages are going to increase for at least $50 to $75 a month. Sorry, a week, not a month, which is obviously a big hit with everything else that's obviously expensive.
0: You're hearing from Michelle Murphy this morning, who's a mortgage broker based in Zakoli. I'm Lara Stimson on 105.7 ABC Darwin. It's about 19 past nine. That's the thing, isn't it, is nothing ever occurs in isolation, but these pressures on interest rates and on your mortgage and so on, it's coming with much more expensive fuel, increased grocery costs. Everything seems to be costing more and more. I imagine the people that you're working with every day are just feeling a bit exasperated by all of this.
4: Yeah, and not sure which way to go. I mean, they want to try and get the lowest rate they can get, but not knowing what our markets are going to do, and obviously the global pressures that we have, and everything is just more and more expensive every day, it feels like. They just don't know whether to go and lock it away and then take the risk that they're going to be safe, or if they lock it away and then all of a sudden things change and the rates go down, which we could hope maybe 2027, late 2027, and they lock for 3 years, then they're going to miss out on the decreases as well. It's such a fine line, and it's so hard being it's coming from both sides. It's not just interest rates, it's everyday living.
0: Yeah, feeling a bit wedged there. I mean, what is your advice to people if they are, you know, that they've got the mortgage now, fixed rate or variable, whatever they've been able to negotiate, or they're considering taking the leap and purchasing a place but are hearing this sort of news and thinking, oh my gosh, I don't know how I'm going to do it. What's the advice that you've got for them about how to navigate this turbulence?
4: Well, I mean, the honest answer is there's never a wrong time to buy. I mean, yes, the rate's going to go up. Yes, it's going to get harder, but the property prices are not going to come down. In Darwin specifically, we've had about a 26% increase in the last 12 months. We're bucking the market when it comes to property prices. So if they want to get in and they think they can get in, they're better off just sitting down with a mortgage broker and getting in and not taking that chance of not jumping into the market, because otherwise at the end of the day, what it was today and what it was yesterday is going to be two different prices. I think everyone just needs to work out what is comfortable for them and then don't overcommit. If the bank says you can borrow $1 million, don't borrow $1 million. Borrow only that 600 or 700,000 so that you can allow for the increases, and then start working smarter to paying off the mortgage quicker. Don't then go and buy a new car, then don't go and upgrade something. Try and get yourselves in a position where you can actually feel like you're getting ahead. And it takes a couple of years for that to happen. So the first couple of years, you should be just focusing on a mortgage.
0: It's hard work, no matter which way you do it, it sounds like, and especially with this kind of news. Well, it seems like we always have a pretty good sense about what's going to happen before it happens. But Michelle, we'll stay in touch, especially as this change comes into effect in the coming weeks and the sort of feedback that you're getting from the people that you work with. But I always appreciate you joining us to share your insights. So thank you for your time.
4: You have a great day.
0: That's Michelle Murphy, who's a mortgage broker in Zakoli. It's always a busy day, she says. She's a one-woman show. But on days like today, it's always stressful, especially because of the impact that these increased interest rates will have on the people that she works with. And that may be you as well. If interest rate goes up today, it's expected it'll be the highest it's been in 15 years, so since 2011.

0: What's that going to do to your bottom line and your family household budget? Can you absorb that cost? Is it going to force you to make some pretty hard decisions in your budget, or will you be okay? One of the words to describe this kind of action, it's action the Reserve Bank is taking because they want to crack down on inflation. One word to describe it has been cruel. How would you describe rising interest rates at a time like this? It's 23 past nine. You can call me on 1300 057 222. Today is National Police Remembrance Day, and in Darwin and right across the Northern Territory, there are marches and ceremonies taking place to honour those who have fallen in the line of duty. I'm going to take you there next.
1: Get excited. It's Bluey's Sign and Seek. Yeah. 2 whole days of Bluey to watch on ABC Kids with 24 shows signed in Auslan, Australian Sign Language. How do I know? Well, I happen to know the character Jack's dad pretty well. Between the shows, look out for the signs to seek in the next Auslan episode and see how many you can spot. Bluey Sign and Seek. Watch and play all day, October 3rd and 4th on ABC Kids.
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0: One of you says on surcharges, banks are making higher profits than ever, shown in their increasing share price. Banks charge super high credit card interest rates and fees. Banks are where the correction should be made, not more squeeze on small businesses. And Paul from Darwin called to ask, will I still get charged if I use an ATM, which is not my bank? Producers Amelia and Chanel have been working hard to get the answer for you. Can't pretend this is my work. You generally will not be charged, is the answer, if you use an ATM owned by one of Australia's major banks. That's CommBank, Westpac, ANZ or NAB, NAB, even if it is not your own bank. It's National Police Remembrance Day today, and if you're driving around the Darwin CBD this morning, you may notice a lot of uniformed police officers gathering outside the police station. They're coming together to commemorate this day, remembering their colleagues who they've lost, who've lost their lives in the line of duty. And Lil Watkins is there now. Good morning to you, Lil.
6: Good morning, Lara. Yes, I sure am. There's probably about 36 police officers just outside the Darwin Police Station right now, standing not quite at attention, but I think they're getting ready because the march will kick off at 9:30 and meander all the way to St. Mary's Star of the Sea Cathedral. Looking around, I can see, obviously, you know, the Northern Territory police officer uniform. I think a few Australian Border Force uniforms. And even just looking down at around some of the intersections when I was walking up here, there were a few PPSOs standing guard because there are a fair few traffic closures throughout the CBD for the next couple of hours while this is underway.
0: Okay. And what do we have that list of road closures? Do we know exactly what it's going to be?
6: We absolutely do. So it is Nucky Street, which will be closed between the Esplanade and Smith Street. Peel Street, closed between Mitchell and Smith Street. McLaughlin Street, Mitchell Street, Smith, and also Smith Street between Daly and Lindsay Street. Nuttall Place will also be totally closed. And the Mitchell Centre car park, that'll be have some temporary vehicle. You won't be able to get in there just for a hot minute, it looks like. But it does seem like, you know, it's obviously for a very important cause as people are going to march their way through. I had to look into this a little bit. So it's been 37 years that the Police Remembrance Day has been taking place. It's also taking place over in Samoa, New Zealand, and Fiji. And it's one of those ones that it's almost like an Anzac spirit, it seems, that what the reflections that are happening today on the amount of officers that have lost their lives, you know, either in duty or adjacent to their duty are being remembered. I think it's 832 since records began back in the early 1900s. In the Territory alone, we've had 11 police die just this year, or former police die just this year, and one serving member. So it's very timely just to take a moment to think about the people who, you know, protect our community and put on the uniform every single day.
0: Indeed, and we've been reminded of this just in recent weeks. A New South Wales police officer, either last week or the week before, I forget now, passed away while at work and died at work. And so this is, it's taken a, I was hearing in the news today as well, it's taken, added a whole other level of emotion to this kind of day that's being marked all around Australia, in Canberra and Darwin and Sydney and Melbourne, in Katherine, I believe, as well. So that march will get underway in just a few minutes. Lil, you'll be heading along and we'll hear more about that a little later on. But thanks for taking us there this morning.
6: Thanks, Lara.
0: That's the Watkins there, outside the police station at Darwin CBD, where if you are about to drive past there, you'll be seeing and you will see a lot of police officers all dressed in their best uniforms to march, and there'll be a church and a memorial service a little later on, which I'll take you to before 10 o'clock this morning. It's about 28 minutes past nine. Lara Stimpson with you on 105.7 ABC Darwin and also on ABC Listen. One of you says, thank you to all our police officers who help in our community. My thoughts are with all family and friends of those officers lost in the line of duty. They do a job I just couldn't and deserve better support within their ranks. Thank you for your service. Thanks for sharing that with us this morning. I'm very pleased to be able to read it out. We're talking about crime in the northern suburbs. Before 9 o'clock this morning, the member for Kurama, Brian O'Gallagher, a member of the government, has written to the police minister, who's also the chief minister. He originally wanted something that, like what had occurred in Palmerston, you might remember Operation Ventura, which was a two-month surge of police resourcing to try and get on top of antisocial behaviour in those suburbs. And he wants something similar in Mille Lacs and in Kurama. And has been told, effectively, the government can't tell police what to do operationally, but then they are surging in some additional resources and police patrols and so on. Kerry in Darwin called in regarding that reported crime surge in Kurama and Mille Lacs. She couldn't hang around and chat, but wanted to say that the problem stems from crime perpetrators going through the court system and then back on the streets with no real repercussions. Kerry said she stole something small as a young person and was put on a 5-year good behaviour bond, which was enough to knock some sense into her, and she never offended again. It's a few social media posts that the member for Crown has put up on social media on his electorate Facebook page, and the comments, some of the comments are this. Abdul says it would be nice to have transit officers hopping on the public bus from time to time, especially during peak hours. Barry said, bring back the public order response unit with the dogs. They made a huge difference in that space. As soon as they left this area, the issue ramped up almost immediately. David said, It will be just like Grey in Palmo was. Nice while the operation was running, but then back to a really bad level of crime in no time. Coming up after the latest news headlines with Darlene Jumung, I'll take you to Canberra for a federal politics update. Really, the word in the conversation today is all about interest rates and the Reserve Bank's decision, which will come a little later on today. And as soon as it happens, you'll hear about it on 105.7 ABC Darwin. And then I'll have a weather update for you as well. When I walked out of my apartment this morning, I looked down at the concrete. I thought, that looks like some damp concrete. It's beginning. The evening rains. Will they ramp up even more as the week progresses? Jess Lingard will tell us at about 9:45 this morning. But right now, Darlene Jumung is here with the latest news headlines. Good morning.
7: Morning, Lara. Making news, the Reserve Bank is widely anticipated to lift interest rates to their highest level in 15 years today. The Treasurer has defended Labor's track record on inflation, saying high petrol prices are to blame rather than government spending. Meanwhile, Shadow Treasurer Tim Wilson says the Treasurer is using international factors to excuse Australia's high inflation.
8: I'm so sorry.
7: Shadow Housing Minister Chansey Paik says a move by the NT government to reduce the territory's 10-year remote housing target is a disgrace and remote homes are desperately needed. Federal Finance Minister Katie Gallagher said last month in the territory government was seeking to renegotiate the $4 billion agreement with the Commonwealth, reducing the target from 2,700 to below 2,000. Donald Trump says he has not offered sanctions relief to Iran as part of peace negotiations. The US president has turned down Iran's latest offer to end the war, but says negotiators have held more talks today. And Australian researchers have launched a project to develop new technology for larger scale production of lab-grown blood. University of Queensland biomedical engineers will work with Lifeblood scientists to make blood from stem cells at bigger yields and cheaper than existing techniques, which they say could benefit people with extremely rare blood types. More news at 10.
8: Whoa.
7: Ah,
8: it's
7: so cool.
8: Now I've got a cough.
7: Sorry.
8: It's infectious. What?
7: I haven't even had a lab-grown chicken nugget yet, and now they're trying to develop blood.
8: Lab-grown blood. That's extraordinary.
7: That's wild.
8: That is extraordinary.
7: It's really cool.
8: I mean, this is a big...